0: was Big Pat Cameron who filled the empty cupboard. He chatted with Frank and his wife for a few minutes, telling them about the reception in his office that afternoon. Then, as he stood up to leave, he did one of those spontaneously generous things that were as much a part of him as his two big hands. From under his arm, he took Manny Griffin's present and held it out toward the wasted figure in the chair. I'd like you to have a share in all the good things that happened to me today, Frankie Milan. Yeah, here.
1: A box of cigars. Well, mighty fine ones, too.
0: Yeah, from some unknown admirer. I can't think of anybody I'd rather have smoke them up for me.
1: Well, that's good of you, Lieutenant. I can't afford cigars anymore, but... Oh, I don't feel right about taking one of your presents and...
0: Go on, take them. They're too fancy for me, anyway.
2: The man in the chair opened the lid, held out the box.
1: Well, at least have one with me, Lieutenant.
2: He started to remove one, but Cameron reached out to close the box.
0: No, not a bit of it. Every cigar in that box is for you, Frank.
2: Yep.
0: Well, gotta be on my way now. I'll be dropping in again soon.
2: When the door closed behind him, Mrs. Lavender's hand brushed across her faded eyes. Wasn't that just like the lieutenant? Sharing his presence with you? Bless his generous heart.
1: Yeah, best friend we ever had, Agnes. Why, I haven't tasted a cigar like that in years.
2: He opened the lid again, looked down at the neatly packed top layer.
1: Yeah, I guess I'll try one now.
2: His thin hand moved toward the layer, fingertips closing on the end of one of the cigars. It rested there for a moment. Then... No, I ain't going to do it.
1: You're not going to smoke one? Well, why not?
2: He closed the lid again.
1: 'Cause 'tain't fair, me being the only one to enjoy Lieutenant Cameron's present. And I'll tell you what we're going to do. Now, you take him down to the Dutchman's place on the corner. He ought to give you $3, maybe $4 for him. We need money more than we do fancy cigars, and the lieutenant'd understand. Sure, he'd be glad for you to share his present. You take him down there right now.
2: Mr. Ruger, the shopkeeper, looked down at the box that Mrs. Lavender put on the counter. He picked it up, opened the lid, nodded.
0: Yeah, fine cigars they are. But I tell you, $3 is the best I could offer you. Oh, worth much more they are, but I don't have so much sale for high-class goods like those. Maybe if I sell them a little cheaper, I get my money back that way, huh?
2: As the woman left the store, the old fellow picked up the box again, sniffing the delicate aroma of the tobacco.
1: It had been a long time since he'd smoked perfectos such as those.
0: Price had been a bargain.
1: Yeah, there was no reason why he shouldn't enjoy just one of them.
2: His fingers touched the layer. But no, not now. After dinner would be the time. He was preparing it in his living rooms back of the store when Mrs. Lavender came in. Not many customers this time of night. Have dinner first, then lock up and have time really to enjoy his smoke.
0: He smiled at the thought of it and went on back to his tiny kitchen, the box of cigars still open on the counter.
2: In the restaurant, Pat Cameron was just finishing his steaming plate of beef stew when he heard the distant explosion. By the time he located it and reached the store, the beat patrolman was already there and had put in a call to headquarters. They kept the crowd back until prowler cars screamed up with members of the bomb squad. Pat barked orders as they pushed their way into the wrecked interior of the little shop.
0: Now don't touch that body till the coroner gets here, boys. Then we really get to work.
2: One of the detectives shook his head slowly.
1: Yeah, it looks like a tough case, Pat. Things are pretty well scattered.
0: Yeah. I'll have one of the boys see if they can find out anything from that crowd outside.
2: For several minutes, they moved cautiously around the litter of broken glass on the floor, the lieutenant stopping to look down at the twisted figure in one corner. Then the outside man was joining them again.
0: Well, I found an eyewitness, Lieutenant.
3: Yeah, who is it?
0: Kid. He was across the street.
3: Yeah, he saw a man sneak up along the window of the shop and stand there peeking in. He looked around to see if anybody was watching, but didn't see the boy who was in the doorway. And, of course, there was no one in the shop because Ruger was out back having his dinner.
0: Well, all of a sudden, this guy darts into the store. Kid sees him reach out to grab a handful of cigars out of a box on the counter, and there's a flash and a roar, and that's all there is to it.
2: The lieutenant's eyes strayed to the figure on the floor once again.
0: Well, I'm not surprised that Manny Griffin was up to his old tricks, stealing things off counters. He'd only been out of the big house a few days after serving a term for such as that. But that still doesn't account for his being blown up by a bomb. You get it, Ruger?
2: The white-faced old shopkeeper shook his head in bewilderment. And Pat Cameron went on.
0: Whatever it was, I'll say his last smoke was a red-hot one.
2: And maybe in some mysterious way,
0: Manny had it coming to him. Who knows?
4: Friends, good coffee begins in the bean, but the flavor, that has to be developed by those who really know the art of blending and roasting. Now, take Edwards Coffee. Every pound is specially blended and roasted according to Mr. Dwight Edwards' own personal formula, the careful custom way. Nothing is left to chance. Only the choice coffee beans are selected for the exclusive Edwards blend, chosen for size, shape, and color, then blended in small batches, not by weight, but by flavor. Every pound is roasted by the modern heated air thermalo process, which brings out the full, rich goodness in the bean, then immediately ground and vacuum-packed to bring all the flavor to you at peak freshness. Yes, Edwards coffee is really delicious. Truly the coffee with the extra flavor lift. If you'll just try a pound, I'm sure you'll find it's outstanding coffee. Your money refunded if you don't thoroughly enjoy it. Edwards coffee is featured at all Safeway stores. Now, Hal, what's the news from the night editor's office about next week's yarn?
0: George Alden was a man who'd lived his life in the hill country. And when sickness cooped him up in a city apartment for a few weeks, it was almost more than he could take. Then, one morning, autumn came to the city, bringing him the taste and feel and smell of the open country. It tempted him out of doors and into a strange and exciting adventure that I'll relate to you in my story, Autumn Fever, when we meet in the newsroom next week. Join us then, won't you? Good night.
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6: 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This is Zoe saying thanks for listening. Till then, have a great one. 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

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These shows originally aired back on the evenings of October 2nd, 1950, April 14th and 25th, 1954, and April 13th, 1955, respectively. Ranger Bill, Warrior of the Woodlands, takes us on these adventures momentarily. 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

0: fire, forest fire. The most dreaded enemy of the woodland has broken loose and is racing across Pendleton Valley with the speed of a panther. This hungry monster devours everything in its path. It must be stopped. Colonel Anders, Ranger Bill's boss, rushes to stop the progress of this dreadful enemy. The colonel commands an army of men using trucks, bulldozers, plows, axes, shovels, picks, and dynamite. These men fight desperately to defeat the enemy that threatens to destroy the countryside. Things are not going so good, and the battle gets fiercer by the minute.
1: This is terrible. The fire's getting out of control. Ralph, yo, Ralph, come here a minute.
2: Yes, sir, Colonel. What did you want?
1: Ralph, take a bulldozer and 30 men and make a new fire lane 1,000 yards behind us. We may have to get out of here.
2: Yes, sir. Hey, fellas, come with me.
1: We can't let this fire get out of the valley. I'd better get out of here. The boys are cutting the trees down.
3: Hey, Colonel, look out!
4: You fellas all right? Boy, oh boy, Burgess, that was some tackle you made on the colonel. Just moved him enough.
1: Thanks for saving my life. I'll not forget this. What's your name?
3: Burgess, sir.
1: Burgess, tell Ranger Tom that I'm going to contact Ranger Bill. Mm-hmm. Tom to take command while I'm gone.
3: Yes, sir.
1: Quiet. I'll be back soon. We've got to stop this fire, and I think I know how to do it.
0: Say, things look pretty bad. The colonel has got to help stop the fire. But what kind of help is he going to get? Oh, wait a minute. He was going to contact Ranger Bill. What do you say we run over to Bill's cabin outpost?
5: Hello? Ranger Bill speaking. Yes, sir, Colonel Anders. Say, that sounds bad. Very bad. Well, I don't see why it wouldn't work. Yes, take the horses in the truck. All right, I'll take my pal Henry along, too. Yes, sir, Colonel. Right away.
0: Well, we sure didn't learn much from that conversation, did we, boys and girls? You know, I have a sneaking suspicion that we'd better tag along with Ranger Bill and find out what this is all about. He's busy packing. Henry, his young friend, is talking as usual.
3: Wow! Bill, that phone call sure packed a powerful wallop, by the way you're packing things together. What's up?
5: Trouble, Henry. Plenty of trouble. In fact, this is going to be such a big job that you will have to help me.
3: Yippee! You mean you're letting me go with you?
5: Letting? Those are orders, Ranger.
3: Whoa.
5: Now, get cutting and pack your knapsack.
3: My knapsack? I don't need a sack to nap in.
5: All right, funny face. Get packing and don't forget your New Testament.
3: Will we have time for Bible reading where we're going, Bill?
5: Perhaps we won't have time, pal, but we're going to take time. Remember, when you're so busy, you can't take time to talk with the Lord. You're too busy. Come on now, let's go.
3: Okay, I'm right behind you.
5: Be sure the door is locked, Henry.
3: She's locked tight in her drum.
5: Henry, run over and get the horses while I fetch our saddles and blankets.
3: Sure thing, Bill. Maud and Bess could stand some exercise. They're sure getting fat and sassy. Oh, now, easy does it, girls. That's it. Come on, now. Maud, cut that out. Stop the shenanigans. Too much eating and no work ruins your horse sense. Why can't you behave like Bess does? Here now, you, Maud.
5: What's the matter? Having trouble, Henry?
3: Yeah.
5: Yeah, let me handle Maud. Come on, Miss Frisky. Up into the truck.
3: Up you go, Bess.
5: There you go. All right, now, help me with the tailgate, Henry.
3: Yeah, this thing is heavy enough to hold an elephant.
5: Yeah. Now, watch your fingers.
3: Okay.
5: There we are. All right, hop in, Henry. Time's a-wasting.
3: Ooh, let's get buzzing, cousin.

0: While Henry and Bill are traveling down the road, I'd like to tell you something about them. As you probably guessed by now, Bill is a United States Forest Ranger. After he completed forestry school, he was assigned to Colonel Anders for range and forest patrol work. Bill can call every kind of tree, shrub, grass, and animal of the forest by its Latin name as well as its regular name. When Bill is off duty, he lives with his mother in the town of Knotty Pine. Now a word about Henry. Henry's the same kind of boy you are. He loves the outdoors, he likes to swim, fish, hike, hunt.
1: Yeah, and I'd rather be outside than go to school.
0: Say, young fella, you're supposed to be riding with Bill.
1: Huh? Oh, yeah, thanks for reminding me. Almost forgot.
0: Several hours have passed now. Ranger Bill and Henry are still riding along the wilderness road.
1: Oh, boy, am I sleepy. How far we gotta go yet, Bill?
2: About 100 yards or so, Henry.
1: Huh? What? You serious? This is just plain old wilderness. There isn't anybody around here for miles. What's stopping here for?
2: There's a trail that begins by this old pine tree, and we're going up that trail pronto. Come on, Henry. Let's get the horses off the truck.
1: Okay.
2: We got a heap of riding to do. What's the matter, Henry?
1: Say, I smell smoke. Yeah, wood smoke. Hey, Bill, that smoke means there's a forest fire, doesn't it?
2: I'm afraid so, Ranger.
1: Boy, look at all the animals running across the road. Look at Bill. Deer, bear, skunks, rabbit. Wow, take a gander at the size of that panther. Oh, boy, let's hurry and help put out the fire so these poor animals don't lose their homes.
2: Okay, give me a hand with the tailgate. We'll get started.
1: All right. You know, this tailgate gets heavier every time we use it.
2: You should eat more flapjacks at breakfast, Henry, and not talk so much. You'd be stronger.
1: Come on, Bess. Here you go. Easy, girl.
2: Come on, Morton. Easy now. There we are. Well, hold the lines, Henry, while I saddle up and put our gear on the horses.
1: Okay. I sure hope no animals get hurt. Look, there's a baby deer. I mean a fawn. Isn't he the sharpest little fella you ever saw? Oh, Maud, Bess. Horses smell the smoke, don't they, Bill?
2: Yeah. I guess they do smell the smoke. Getting pretty restless. In just a minute, we'll be ready to go. Here, Henry, give me a hand with the tailgate.
1: Again?
2: Hey, that does it. All right. All aboard there. All right.
1: Get up, Bess.
2: Come on, Maud.

0: Watch that branch, Henry. It'll be hanging by your chin.
1: Hey, what's the matter with Maud?
0: Yeah, it must be a rattler close by. Let's see. Yeah, there it is. Now be careful so Bess doesn't throw you.
1: How long we've been riding, Bill?
0: About 2 hours or so, Henry.
1: Smoke's getting thicker, Bill. How much more riding we got?
0: About 10 more minutes and we'll be there.
1: Be there? Be where?
0: Pine Ridge Dam.
1: Pine Ridge Dam? I thought we were going to help fight the fire.
0: We are, pal.
1: But how are we going to fight the fire from up here? We'll be 5 miles away from the blaze.
0: Remember the phone call from Colonel Anders?
1: Sure do.
0: Well, the Colonel told me to come up here to Pine Ridge Dam and set up a watch system. That's why I brought you with me.
1: You mean I'm going to stand watch all by myself?
0: Yes. We'll each take 4-hour shifts watching for a signal light message from the Pendleton Fire Observation Tower.
1: Well, I can read Morse code, Bill. Learn it in Boys Club. Well, when will the message come?
0: If the fire gets out of control, he'll signal us to blow up the dam.
1: Blow up the dam? Boy, what a flood that'll be.
0: You said it, Henry. The body of water in Pendleton Valley will be so wide that the fire can't possibly jump it. It's a good plan, and it's up to us to make it work. But I hope we don't have to do it.
1: Boy, oh boy, I'm just as important as a real ranger is.
0: You certainly are. I want you to take the first watch beginning at sunset. Now, there's the dam over there, but we'll camp on top of this hill. We can see the fire tower better from here. Whoa, Maud.
1: Whoa, Biff. Whoa.
2: Oh, boy.
0: Guess I'm getting arthritis or something. Feel pretty stiff after several hours in the saddle.
1: All you have to do is quit eating so much of your mother's apple pie.
0: Oh, is that so? No remarks from the nickel seats, Hank.
1: You know I was only joking, Bill. Please don't call me Hank. That reminds me of the business end of a mob.
0: Sorry, pal. Just thought I'd even up the score a little bit. Henry, take it easy with that box.
1: Why?
0: Oh, for no particular reason except that the box is full of dynamite.
1: Dynamite? Well, why didn't you tell me?
0: Listen, young fella. Listen to your old grandpappy. If you ever drop a box of dynamite again like that, you can plan on a fast one-way trip to the moon.
3: Ah, yes, Henry. You'd get quite a long ride up in the air if the dynamite went off. While Bill and Henry make camp, suppose we find out how much progress Colonel Anders is making with the fire.
4: Phew, but it's hot and dirty close to the fire. Say, the men are being driven back to the fire lane Ralph's men are building.
5: Ralph, get the men out of here before we're trapped.
6: Yes, sir. All right, men. Pick up your gear and withdraw to safer ground. We might get trapped here.
7: Colonel Anders. Ranger Tom fell and broke his leg. What'll we do?
5: Take him to the hospital in truck number 3 and be quick about it. It's getting too dangerous to stay here any longer.
6: The men are moving back, sir. Things look pretty bad, don't they?
5: That's right, Ralph. We don't stand a chance unless Bill helps us. You take charge. I'm going to signal Bill to blow up Pine Ridge Dam.
3: Wow, the Colonel is really desperate. Will Bill be able to blow up Pine Ridge Dam in time? How's Henry going to stand the tough grind of a midnight watch? Listen again next Monday at 4:45 for more adventures with Ranger Bill!

0: Woodland.
1: Ranger Bill, warrior of the woodland, struggling against extreme odds, traveling dangerous trails, fighting the many enemies of nature. This is the job of the guardian of the forest, Ranger Bill. Pouring rain, freezing cold, blistering heat, snow, floods, bears, rattlesnakes, mountain lions. Yes, all this in exchange for the satisfaction and pride of a job well done.
2: Say, boys and girls, have you ever heard of big things disappearing right out from under your nose? Oh, like a building, or a car, or a mountain. Right now you're saying, don't be foolish. You can't lose anything as big as that. Well, you can. And in today's adventure with Bill and his Rangers, we're going to find out what it is and how it all happened. Right now, Bill and Henry are waiting for Colonel Anders to arrive on the noon train.
3: Here comes the Milkman special, Bill. What a train for Colonel Anders to take to Knotty Pine. Stops at every cow crossing and hitching post along the way.
4: Yeah, you're right, pal. I wouldn't dare to ride it. But the Colonel has a reason.
3: What reason would anyone have to ride that slow boat to China? Unless they just wanted to look at the scenery.
4: Well, that's what he's doing.
3: Huh? You mean the Colonel's out looking at the scenery?
4: Yeah.
3: Well, why? He's been looking at this kind of country most of his life, hasn't he?
4: Well, ask me later, Henry. Here comes the Colonel now. Well, let's give him a hand with his bag.
3: Oh, sure, Bill.
5: Hello there, Bill.
4: Henry. Hello, Colonel Anders. How are you, sir?
5: Fine, and you?
4: The same, thank you.
3: Well, hiya, Colonel. Here, let me take your bag.
5: Thank you, Henry. Well, Bill, are you all set?
4: Yes, we are, sir.
3: All set? Why, something going on around here I don't know anything about?
4: That's right, pal. I didn't get a chance to tell you before. The Colonel's here to make a very thorough inspection of our operations.
3: Something special?
5: Why, yes, Henry. Some very important people are going to pay you a visit.
3: Oh, so that's why you took the milk train, huh, Colonel? You're sort of looking things over as you went along.
5: That's right. Yes, Henry?
3: Well, may I ask who the very important people are?
5: Why, yes. The governor of our state, one of our senators in Washington, and the secretary of the Department of Interior.

0: Here comes the Redskins. Don't shoot. You can count the wrinkles on their faces.
1: Quiet, Stumpy. Shut off alarm.
2: Why didn't you tell me it was just this old burglar alarm, Grey Wolf? Sounded to me like the 400 was going by.
1: You must have plenty of good sleep. You heap witty this morning.
2: Talk about morning. Let's take a peek. See what kind of a day it is.
1: Also see if everything all right with Buffalo Herd.
2: They'll be all right. Last night the whole shooting match of them was close to the feeding barns. Sure is a beautiful day. Breathe in that morning air, would you?
1: Say, where's Herd, Stumpy? They nowhere in sight.
2: Huh? What'd you say, young feller?
1: I said the buffalo are not here.
2: But they gotta be here.
1: They gotta be here, but they're not.
2: Great day in the morning. You're right, Grey Wolf. No, ain't that peculiar? They've always been around the feeding barns. That is, till the grass gets good out in the rains.
1: Grass not good on rains yet. They should be here.
2: It's mighty odd looking to me. Grey Wolf, I think we'd better saddle up and find that herd.

0: Rose Star boy, oh boy.
1: Oh boy.
0: Well, you all set for the inspection tour, Colonel?
2: Yes, Bill. There's a fine mount you've given me. Easy there, Dusty.
0: You ready, Henry?
3: Sure. Best. Quiet down, girl. Quiet down now.
0: Well, where do you want to go first, Colonel Anders?
2: I'd like to take a look at the herd first, Bill. That's what the governor seems most interested in. You know, largest herd in the country and all that.
0: All right, Colonel. Get up there, Storm.
3: Come on, Bess. Come on.

0: good idea.
1: Well, Gray Wolf, I don't savvy this at all. We've been all over the range. Ain't seen nary a critter.
0: Whole herd missing. That impossible.
1: Impossible is right. But I seen it with my own eyes.
0: And there's only one conclusion.
1: Yep. Only one. That there herd of nickel faces is just plumb up and vanished into thin air.
0: Stumpy, I not worried so much about what Bill says, what Colonel Anders say when he come.
1: Colonel Anders?
0: Yeah.
1: Great horned toads. I clean forgot about him being here for inspection.
0: Well, it's been nice working for Forestry Service, Gray Wolf.
1: Well, we can face the music better on a full stomach, Gray Wolf. So what do you say we rassle up some grub for...

0: Can there's a feed barns in the cabin up ahead.
1: Looks very familiar, fellas. Stumpy's told many a good yarn in that cabin. Say, Bill, where's the herd? They're usually around the barns this early in spring, aren't they?
2: Huh? Well, I don't know where they are, Colonel. Oh, perhaps the fellas draw them to the other end of the range just to give them exercise.
0: Hey, Bill.
2: Huh?
0: There's Stumpy and Gray Wolf in front of the cabin now.
1: Good. Be nice to see them again.
0: Maybe the fellas will have the coffee pot on, Colonel, and we can have a nice, friendly chat over a cup of coffee.
1: Sounds good to me. Maybe Stumpy's got a story for us, huh?

0: It's really nice to be out here at the old cabin again, fellas. Just like old times.
1: Well, mighty nice to have you with us again, Colonel. Sorry I don't have the fixings for some flapjacks. Grey Wolf kind of ate me out of house and home.
2: And you're still living, Grey Wolf?
1: No, see here, Sonny.
2: I mean because you make them so good, Stumpy.
1: I don't know.
0: I can see things haven't changed much. Well, Stumpy, how about spinning one of your famous yarns just for old time's sake, huh?
1: Huh? Well, sure, Colonel. Only the one I'm going to tell, I can hardly believe myself.
2: This one must be good.
0: What do you mean, Stumpy?
1: Well, it's this way, Colonel Anders. You see, last night, something happened.
2: Uh-oh, now we'll have it.
3: Quiet, Henry.
0: Something happened? What was it?
1: The buffalo herds plumb disappeared.
0: Buffalo herds disappeared?
1: Yes, sir. Whole kit and caboodle right into thin air.
3: But that's impossible, Stumpy.
4: No, Bill. Not impossible. It's true. We get on horses, ride range from one end to other. Buffalo not anywhere.
2: But how can a whole herd of buffalo just vanish?
4: That's plenty of good question, Henry. I wish I could answer it.
0: Well, you fellows will have to find an answer soon.
1: Huh? What's that?
4: What you mean, Colonel?
0: I mean, there's some very important people who are interested in these buffalo. We've got to produce them when they visit here. Bill, you have a report ready on your progress by noon, will you? I'll go back to Knotty Pine and wait at headquarters. There's some other matters I have to attend to there.
5: All right, Colonel. Come on, boys. We've got a job to do. Find that herd.

0: Well, the colonel took it rather calmly, didn't he, Bill? You'd think he would have blown his top when Stumpy gave him the news.
1: Colonel Anders is a Christian gentleman, pal. Tries to understand people and their problems. However, I wouldn't want to stretch his patience and understanding too far. There's a limit, you know.
2: Oh, not right, Bill. Me hope him not reach limit before we find Buffalo.
3: You and me likewise, Grey Wolf. What do you think we should do to find these missing critters, Bill?
1: Well, first thing, after we saddle up, let's follow the herd's trail to where it ends.
2: That easy, Bill. It ends at Shady River. After that, poof, nothing.
0: Hiya, Bess. Are you ready for some exercise?
1: Hold it, fellas.
0: What's the matter, Bill? You see something?
1: Yes, Henry. Stumpy, Grey Wolf, I thought you said all the buffalo were missing.
2: That right, Bill. Whole herd gone.
3: Yep. They all up and get clean as a whistle.
1: Well, what do you call those two animals walking around in the feedlot on the other side of this corral?
0: Man alive! There's two buffalo in the feedlot.
3: It can't be. It can't be. That's a mirage, and their critters ain't real.
2: If I not see with my own eyes, I say you're right, Stumpy. But those real live buffalo are right.
3: But where'd it come from? There wasn't nary a critter here before. And where's the rest of the herd? How'd these two happen to get away from the main group?
1: Well, that's the question. How did they?
3: This is crazy, I tell you. Or something's crazy. Maybe it's me. But there wasn't any buffalo here a while ago. There's something mighty peculiar going on around here.
0: Hey, Stumpy, take it easy.
1: Now, old-timer, slow down. He'll burst a blood vessel.
3: But how do you explain it?
1: Well, I can't.
0: It looks like this is developing into a real mystery.
1: Yes, pal, and it's up to us to solve it or have our heads chopped off. Now, let's saddle up, boys, and get going.

0: Well, Mr. Secretary, Senator Rand, it's a genuine pleasure to have you two gentlemen here at my home.
1: Thank you, Governor, for your hospitality. I've been impressed by the beauty of your home and your state as well.
2: I agree, Mr. Secretary. Everything in this state is well maintained and a real pleasure to see. Now, Governor, how about that buffalo herd? You've bragged so much about it that the Secretary says he's just got to see those buffalo.
0: Don't worry, Mr. Secretary. You'll see the herd all right. We'll take a motor trip across the state. Be in Knotty Pine Saturday morning.
1: That's fine, Governor. I'm certainly looking forward to it.
2: You know, Mr. Secretary, we've got the largest herd in the world there at Knotty Pine. The rangers have raised some beautiful animals, just as majestic as they ever were back in the old western days.
1: You'd better not describe them any further to me, or I'll want to see them first thing in the morning.
0: Well, I've arranged all the details with Colonel Anders and Ranger Bill Jefferson, Mr. Secretary.
1: Oh, yes. Bill's been on several special assignments for me. He and the Colonel are very competent men. I'm certainly looking forward to seeing both of them. And those wonderful buffalo.

0: Well, I guess I'll have to admit this is a real puzzler, fellas.
1: And how? Say, maybe we've got flying buffalo.
2: We got some kind of special buffalo. Just what you'd call them, I don't know. You can see yourself, it's no different what Gray Wolf and I found. The trail leads to the river, and that's the end of it.
3: What make it worse is those two buffalo who showed up at feed barns. And that plenty strange to figure.
0: Yeah, I don't see any trail signs across on the other riverbank. It'd be easy to spot where they came out of the river if they swam across.
2: Well, what do you geniuses propose we do now?
0: There's only one thing to do, fellas.
1: Huh? What's that, Bill? I thought we'd looked the place over thoroughly already.
0: We have, pal. Now let's split up and search the riverbank carefully. Maybe we'll find something that way.
1: Yeah, that sounds like a good idea.
0: Gray Wolf and I will go downstream, and Stumpy, you and Henry go upstream. We'll meet back here in 2 hours.

0: Well, I'll be a bandy-eyed polecat. We've come all the way up to the headwaters of the Shady River, and nary a sign of them disappearing critters, Henry.
1: Yeah, it's pretty discouraging, isn't it, Snoopy?
0: No, worse than that, Sonny. Plumb exasperating. Who ever heard of flying buffalo? Or maybe they turned into fish and swam away when they hit the river.
1: Oh, Stumpy, now, don't be ridiculous.
0: Ridiculous, huh? Maybe you can tell me where they went to.
1: Well, they must have gone up in the air, or maybe an airplane, or into the river, or we'd have picked up their trail by now.
0: Yep, that's what I mean. Well, let's go back and meet Bill and Gray Wolf. See how they made out.
1: Well, I don't think they found any more than we did.
0: How do you know? Maybe they're dragging the whole herd back on the end of a rope.

0: Well, fellas, I give up. This one has me buffaloed.
1: You mean we'll have buffaloitis if we don't find them?
2: Well, we might as well go back and face the music. The colonel's waiting for a report.
3: What a report this be.
0: Might just as well get it over with, I guess. Getting dark now, anyhow. You fellas stay here and keep an eye on things. I'll make my report alone.
1: Can I go along with you, Bill?
0: No, Henry, you stay with Stumpy and Grey Wolf. I'll be back out in the morning about sunup.
1: Oh, okay.
2: Now, your report will be some encouraging, Bill.
0: What do you mean, old-timer? The herd's still missing, isn't it?
2: Not all of them, Bill. Remember, two of them came back.

0: So, that's your report, eh, Bill?
1: Yes, sir, that's my report, Colonel. I'm rather ashamed, sir, but that's the truth of it.
0: And, this is the best you can do?
1: Well, this is only a momentary failure, Colonel Anders. There has to be a logical answer as to where the buffalo went. Right now, the answer is eluding us.
0: You can say that again. Well, I'll give you one more day, Bill, to find that herd.
1: Is that an ultimatum, sir?
0: Bill, don't you understand? We're being visited Saturday morning by three very important people.
1: But, Colonel, can't you stall them off for a while?
0: I should stall off the Secretary of the Interior and the Governor and the Senator of our state?
1: No, I guess not. You couldn't stall them off any more than you could a tornado. Why are they coming here, if I may ask?
0: They're coming here to see the herd. That's the main purpose of their visit, Bill. In a way, the honor of the Forestry Service is at stake. Imagine me telling the governor that a whole herd of his buffalo disappeared.
1: Yeah, does make a pretty embarrassing situation, doesn't it? I'll get it, Colonel. Ranger Headquarters, Bill Jefferson speaking.
2: This is Governor Jones. I understand Colonel Anders is at your office now, Bill. May I speak to him, please?
1: You certainly can, Governor. The governor wants to talk to you, sir.
0: Thanks, Bill. Hello, Colonel Anders speaking.
2: Colonel, this is the governor. I'm just making a last-minute check to be sure everything's set for our visit.
0: Yes, Governor. We're expecting you. You and the senator and the secretary. First thing Saturday morning.
2: Fine. Now, you'll have the buffalo herd in closely so the secretary can take a good look at them.
0: Oh, yes, sir. They'll be right around the feed barn so you gentlemen can take a look at them.
2: Mm-hmm. Oh, excellent, Colonel. You and Bill have handled this matter in an extremely competent way. I just want to be sure our guests aren't disappointed. We'll see you bright and early Saturday morning, then. Goodbye.
0: Goodbye.
1: Excuse me, Colonel, but haven't you stuck your neck way out, sir? How can you be sure we'll have the herd back here by Saturday morning?
0: Well, Bill, I do have my neck stuck out pretty far, but I'm counting on you to save the day.
1: What's that, sir?
0: Yes, Bill. You've never failed me yet, and I can't believe you're going to start now.
1: But, sir, wouldn't it have been better to delay their visit another week?
0: Impossible. Two of those VIPs have come here all the way from Washington. I don't think they'd appreciate making their trip for nothing.
1: Yeah, that's right, sir. But won't they be more angry if they come here and we don't have the buffalo? Wouldn't it be better to openly admit the whole situation?
0: And how would you explain to the governor and the other gentlemen that 50 head of buffalo have dropped right off the edge of the world? Should I tell them they all fell in the river and drowned? No, Bill. This is a situation for which there's no explanation. If somebody rustled the buffalo, that'd be something else again. But who ever heard of 48 buffalo weighing on the average 1,000 pounds per head just vanishing into thin air? Answer me that, will you?
1: If you had the answer to that question, sir, I'd gladly pay a year's wages for it. But this is a nasty situation. We did tell the governor. He'd be on the spot, too. And so would the secretary and the senator, if the word ever got back to Washington.
0: Yes. There might even be a Senate investigation. No, there's only one answer, Bill, and you know what that is.
1: Yes, sir. We've got to find that herd by Saturday morning.

0: more coffee, Bill?
1: Please, Henry. Sure hits the spot after the fast ride out here this morning.
0: Stumpy, Gray Wolf, how about another cup of mud?
2: No, thanks, Henry. I've had enough.
3: Me have enough for now, Henry.
1: What's the matter, fellas? This is like having breakfast before a funeral.
3: Maybe not as funny as it sounds, Bill. Maybe this our funeral as four strangers.
2: That's right, Gray Wolf. I'm worried. Just plumb worried. Here we got all the bigwigs coming, and there ain't no buffalo herd to see.
0: Yeah, and if we don't have that herd here by Saturday morning, we'll all be in the soup but good.
2: What are we going to do, Bill?
1: Well, I don't know about you fellas, but I'm going to take a swim in the Shady River.
2: Huh? I guess I'll have to wash my ears out again. I ain't hearing so good today.
3: You hear right, Stumpy. Bill just sick in head.
0: Well, let me feel your forehead, Bill. You must be running a fever.
2: So, young fella, you're going swimming. Don't you know you're supposed to be looking for the missing buffalo, not swimming in the Shady River? Personally, I think your roof is leaking just a bit.
0: Bill, are you serious about going swimming?
1: Well, yes. Want to come along, fellas?
0: Yeah, just for curiosity. I don't believe you're going to do it.
1: Let's go, then.

0: guess he means it, fellas.
1: Yeah, too bad such a nice young fella like Bill had to crack up early in life.
2: Yeah, that right, Stumpy. I think he really flipped lid.
3: After I have a good swim, fellas, we'll look again for the missing buffalo. Okay?
0: After you have a good swim, Bill, we're going to take you to town where you can have a nice rest. They've got a swimming pool there.
1: I don't know. Maybe we're the ones that are balmy and the rest of the world's all right, but I don't get it. It's bad enough with the buffalo missing, but now Bill's taking a swim in water so cold it would freeze an iceberg.
0: Hey, he's out in the middle of the river now. Look at him. He must be looking for something. What's he doing anyhow?
2: Oh, that's plenty of good question, Henry.
0: Oh! Hey, now what? He must have bumped into something in the water.
2: Now me going crazy, too. Look at Bill, standing in foot of water out in middle of river.
1: Great jumping jackrabbits! You know what Bill's found, Sonny?
0: No, Stumpy, what?
1: He's walking on a ledge of rock across the river.
0: Man alive! You're right, Stumpy. He's walked all the way across the river in only about a foot of water.
2: Maybe this big news we wait for.
3: Hey, fellas! I found the answer to the disappearing buffalo! Come on, Storm. Walk along, boy. There's nothing to be afraid of.
0: You can't see where he's stepping, and that scares him some.
3: Yeah. The ledge is covered with water all the way up to the headwaters of the river.
0: Easy, Bess. Easy, girl. Follow Storm now. That's a girl. Bill?
3: Yes, Henry?
0: You think this ledge goes all along the side of the river?
3: Sure does.
0: Well, how come we didn't see it before?
3: Well, the shadows from the shady mountains fell across the river in such a way that you wouldn't see the ledge.
0: Oh, I see.
3: Now, push your horses along, fellas. We haven't got too much time before the sun goes down. Hey, look ahead there, fellas. You see what I see?
2: Oh, yes. They're opening inside a cannon wall. It must be Arroyo.
0: Well, it has to be. Sure. The water's carved out a small chasm in the soft rock of the canyon wall. We wouldn't have seen that from the other side of the river if we looked all year.
3: That's where our buffalo are, Henry. That arroyo is large enough to hold the entire herd and a lot more.
2: Look, there are buffalo signed now. Trailplaners nose on face.
3: Let's hold up, fellas.
0: Oh, whoa, Bess. Whoa there, girl.
3: Whoa, Storm. Whoa, boy. Well, there they are, boys. Our missing buffalo herd. And if you count noses, you'll find 48 of them, all present and accounted for.
0: Oh, this is wonderful, Bill. Hey, how did you figure this one out?
3: Well, after our careful search, all that was left was the river. Oh, I figured the river held a secret. There was only one way to find out. That was to take a swim. As soon as I bumped into the ledge, I knew what the answer was.
2: That's plenty good think on your part, Bill.
1: I'll have to apologize, young feller. Next time you go swimming at the wrong time, I'm going with you. Maybe I can get smart, too.
3: Well, there's no use taking the herd back down to the range now. It's too late. We'll move them at the crack of dawn, so they're back in time for the VIP

0: VIPs sure seem pleased with the herd, Colonel Enders.
1: Oh, they're very pleased, Bill. I surely didn't know whether to have a heart attack or not this morning when I started out for here. What a relief when I saw the herd as we pulled up in the car. Tell me how you did it, Bill.
0: Oh, I just went for a swim, Colonel, and, well, there they were.
1: What? Surely you must be fooling.
2: It's all right, Colonel. Don't worry. We thought he was off his trolley, too, but he sure showed us a thing or two.
1: Well, you'll have to tell me all about it as soon as our guests leave. I was plenty scared you mightn't be able to produce that herd.
2: You were scared? How do you think me and Gray Wolf felt?
1: Well, I don't know, Stumpy. How did you feel?
2: Why, we was, Stumpy?
1: Yes?
2: Well, we was...
3: Well, let's have it, Stumpy.
2: We was plumb petrified.

Well, Stumpy, all's well that ends well, they say. And it was a pretty narrow squeak at that. What if Bill hadn't taken a swim in the Shady River? The colonel's face sure would have been red. And how about the governor's face? Well, we'll see you next week for more adventure with...

0: Ranger Bill, warrior of the woodland, struggling against extreme odds, traveling dangerous trails, fighting the many enemies of nature. This is the job of the guardian of the forest, Ranger Bill. Pouring rain, freezing cold, blistering heat, snow, floods, bears, rattlesnakes, mountain lions. Yes, all this in exchange for the satisfaction and pride of a job well done. Fellas and girls, have you ever had to stand firm for what was right? When the friends you palled around with all turned their backs on you, and there you were, alone? Well, this is a story about a young lad named Mike, who stood for what was right. He stuck by his guns when all of his pals were against him. Let's find out how it happened. Now, as our story opens, Bill is down at Tony's fruit and vegetable market. Tony's an Italian, a fine man in every respect. But when his patience is tried to the limit, he gets angry like most of the rest of us. Let's drop in at Tony's store just as Bill enters.
1: Ah, good morning, Bill.
2: Morning, Tony. How's the town's leading fruit and vegetable man this fine morning?
1: Tony's are just the fine, Bill. You like some fresh fruit and vegetables this morning?
2: Yes, Tony. Here's the order Mom gave me. Half a dozen items on it.
1: Yeah, that's a fine. Tony, have them for you in a jiff.
2: Okay.
1: Let me see. 3 pounds of apple. There she is.
2: How's the family, Tony?
1: Oh, they're just the fine, thanks. My little bambinos, they grow just like a weeds. Mommy says she's a feed them so good, they grow like crazy. Almost, Tony, think they race each other to see who can grow up first.
2: I guess there's plenty of excitement at home with all 5 of the youngsters on the loose, huh?
1: There's 3 pounds of apples. Tony throw in 1 more, just in case the one she's a bad. Now, let's see. A dozen orange. Yeah, there's a plenty of excitement in the Tony's house when all the 5 bambinos are cut loose. but Tony's a like of children. Oop, now that orange, she's got a black eye like my little Tony.
2: Oh? Little Tony's got a black eye, you say?
1: Now 3 green peppers. Yes, a little Tony's got a black eye in the school.
2: Got a black eye in school, huh? Fighting?
1: Oh, he's not to fight. The teacher, she's asking him to name 3 collective nouns. Guess what he's a teller to teach?
2: I haven't the least idea. What did he tell her?
1: Well, a little Tony's a teller to teach. 3 collective nouns are a waste basket, a vacuum cleaner, and a fly paper.
2: What's that got to do with the black eye, Tony?
1: Well, everybody, she's a laugh, even the teach. Tony's a laugh too. Only he overdo it, double up. And as he double up with a laugh, he bang his eye on the corner of his desk.
2: Oh, that's too bad.
1: I tell a little Tony that's what he's a get for laughing at his own joke. Okay, Bill, here's your stuff.
2: Thanks a lot. How much is that?
1: For you, Bill, it's $1 even.
2: There we are.
1: Thank you very much. You come back often now, Bill. Maybe next time little Tony, he's a black on the other eye, huh?

0: Hello, boys. What's on your mind?
1: Oh, we got here a little money.
0: Tony sell you some nice apples? Are they good for the health?
2: Tony, we'd like to know if you'd give us a couple of bucks for baseball uniforms.
0: Yeah, a couple of bucks, huh? Well, Tony's not know about that. A couple of bucks won't buy much of a baseball suit. Well, who's the makeup of the team?
2: All of us guys in the gang. If you give us a couple of bucks, then we can get a couple of bucks from each of the other stores we have. So then we'll have enough to buy our suits.
0: I'm going to have to talk to your dad first. That's a lot of money.
2: Oh, come on, Tony. You got lots of money hid in the sock. You won't miss a couple of bucks.
0: Well, that's another the point. Tony thinks a grown-up person should hold the money till you buy the suits. Then he give.
2: Why don't you say you don't want to give us the money?
1: Come on, fellas. Let's get out of here. Tony's a tightwad. He wouldn't give us some money anyway.
3: Yeah, but first let's help ourselves to some apples.
1: Yeah.
0: You can't have no apples without the pay.
1: Here's a good one. Grab some, fellas. Go show this guy he can't make a monkey out of us. He's a foreigner.
0: Hey, you kids, are leaving that fruit alone. Are you taking my fruit? I call it the cops.
4: Go ahead and call it. They can't catch it.
0: Hey, come back. Come back with that fruit, see? Oh, that's a bright to call a Tony a foreigner, huh? You come back into this store and you break your neck.
2: Okay, knock it off, you guys.
1: Hey, hold on. Yo.
2: Now, you got something to say, Fatso?
1: Yeah, Ed. We ought to fix Tony for not chipping it in for our uniform. Yeah.
2: That's right, Fatso. I say, let's wreck his store.
1: Hey, when's a good time? When's a good time?
2: How about Wednesday afternoon after school? Y'all be there?
1: Yeah, I'll be there. Fine, sure.
5: We'll show that foreigner who's boss in this town. When we want something, we're going to get it.
1: Yeah, sure.
2: What's the matter with you, Mike? You ain't said a word. Ain't you in favor?
6: No, I'm not.
2: Why not?
6: I don't like the idea of wrecking Tony's store.
2: Okay, come on, knock it off. What's the matter, Mike? You turned soft or something?
6: I'm not turning soft, Ed. But what's right is right, and what's wrong is wrong. And this would be wrong. Another thing, you guys shouldn't have taken any fruit from Tony's store today. Now we'll never get our suits.
2: No? That's what you think.
1: That's right, sure.
2: We'll get them all right.
1: Sure.
2: I take it you ain't gonna help us wreck Tony's store.
6: You've got the idea, Ed. I'm not helping. Count me out. I don't think it's a job I can take any part in.
2: What's going on, pretty boy?
1: What's the matter?
2: You ain't chickened out on us before. What's more, I'm the boss of this gang, and I say you ain't backing out, see? Yeah.
6: No? Right. Says who? I'm leaving, and you nor nobody else had better try to stop me.
2: If you rat us, buddy, we'll beat you up.
6: You can't make me do something I don't want to. I said I'm leaving.
2: Okay, Mike, but I'm telling if you go out that door, you're out of the gang for good. Well, what's your answer?

0: And that's the whole story, Henry. I'd like you to help straighten the gang out. They're not so bad, but since Ed's been the leader, they've followed him the wrong way.
1: Well, I'm sure we can find a way to solve the problem, Mike. Tell me, is Ed really a bad fellow, or is he just a bully?
0: Oh, I don't know, Henry. He's always got a chip on his shoulder, especially with me. I don't know why, but I guess he's not all bad.
1: I see. Say, Mike, aren't you afraid of being seen on the street with me since the gang threatened to beat you up if you talked?
0: Nah, I can outrun all of them. I'm not afraid of them, one or two at a time, but I can't fight the whole gang. Anyway, I'm not worried. They gotta catch me first.
1: That's the spirit, Mike. Always stick up for what's right, no matter what it costs. I'll see what I can do to help.
0: How?
1: Well, I don't know yet. Let's go talk to Bill Jefferson. He's good at figuring out things.

0: Mike, I want to commend you. It's not always easy to stand up for what's right, but it's the sign of a real man.
1: Well, it was worth it, Bill. Just to hear you say that.
2: What do you think we should do about all this, Bill? You got any ideas kicking around?
0: Yeah, I think so. Mike, you say the gang's going to meet in the old barn Wednesday after school, huh?
1: Yeah, that's right. They're going to set up their plan to wreck Tony's store.
0: All right, let's the three of us be there to meet them.

0: dangerous. Let's get out of here.
1: You keep that door closed, Henry. I'll take care of the windows. Quiet down, fellas. Quiet down now. Nobody here is going to get into trouble as long as he behaves himself. You hear me?
2: Okay, now quiet down. Quiet down. We're not here to arrest anybody.
3: Are you sure about that, Ranger?
1: That's right. We just want to talk to you, that's all.
4: Come on, Ed. Knock off the noise and listen, won't you?
3: Okay, you guys. Listen, let's listen to what they have to say.
5: Okay, we'll listen.
1: Let's start off with a question. How badly do you fellas want those baseball uniforms? Now, what do you think is the best way to get them?
6: Work, maybe.
1: That's right, work. Hard, honest work. Is that what you fellas are planning to do? What's the matter? You lost your tongues? I take it that you were meeting here this afternoon to plan various ways you could get your uniforms. Such as odd jobs and after-school jobs. That right?
2: Come on, speak up, Ed. You're the leader.
3: Okay. You know why we're meeting here. Mike told you all about what we're going to do. And why? Because he's a stool pigeon, that's why.
4: Don't you call me a stool pigeon, Ed Blake.
3: Why not? You ran it on us, didn't you? And I told you we'd beat you up if you did.
6: Sure.
3: We'll get you for it, too.
4: I'm not afraid of any one of you alone. But I can't fight the whole bunch at once. And you, Ed, you're the leader. I'll take you on any time you want. Or are you scared?
3: Scared? Who's scared? Of you?
4: Yeah, you won't fight me by yourself.
3: Yeah, we'll see about that. Come on, I'll fight you right here. Come on, step out and fight.
4: Okay, Ed, you're asking
1: for it. Oh, wait a minute, fellas. There'll be no bare fist fighting. Henry, you jump in the car and bring the boxing gloves from the gym.
2: But, Bill, do you think you ought to let him fight?
1: Yeah, Henry, I do. That's the best way to settle this argument. I'll referee. It'll be 3 2-minute rounds, and let the best man win. After it's over, let the fellas choose who they want as leader, Ed or Mike.
2: Okay, Bill, I'll get the gloves.
3: Wait a minute. I ain't fighting unless it's bare fist. No sissy fighting for me.
1: All right. We'll let the gang decide. What'll it be, boys? Bare fists or gloves?
7: Gloves.
2: I guess it's gloves, Bill.
1: Well, Ed, all the fellows have voted that you and Mike should use gloves. What do you say?
3: I say I ain't fighting unless it's bare fists. And that's final. I'm leaving.
2: Hey, what do we do now?
1: Fellas, let me ask you something. You still want to wreck Tony's store?
6: No, we don't need it.
1: All right. Let's forget about this whole thing. Meanwhile, I'll do all I can to help you get your uniforms. Is that agreeable?
7: Thanks a lot.
6: That's wonderful.
4: Come on then, fellas. Let's go home. We'll find out a better way to get our uniforms.
8: Okay, Mike. Come on, you guys. Come on.
2: What now, Bill?
1: I think I'll go over and have a talk with Tony. I'll meet you back at headquarters after I've seen him.

0: Hello, Bill. I guess it's a time for Tony to close up at the shop. Well, she's been a pretty good day today. Make lots of money for Rosie, the little bambinos.
1: I'm glad to hear it, Tony. Go right ahead and count your cash. I can wait.
0: Oh, no, no. Tony can do that later. Maybe you want to talk to me, huh?
1: Yeah, Tony, I would like to have a chat with you for a few minutes.
0: What she's about, Bill?
1: The boys' club.
0: Yes?
1: And their baseball uniforms.
0: Oh.
1: Tony, you've taken a lot from this gang, but believe me, there's no greater investment in the world than to help in the development of these young fellas. We never know what great things will come from it. Sure, today they're roughnecks. Tomorrow they'll be fine young men and great citizens. What do you say, Tony?
0: Tony, he's not to decide. Go ahead and talk some more, Bill.
1: Oh, I know they gave you a bad time, made some very unkind remarks, but I've talked with them about this, a whole bunch of them, and they're sorry, Tony. It won't happen again.
0: How you found out, though, about what happened?
1: Mike told me all about it.
0: I don't have no thing against these boys. I like them. And maybe Tony buy all of the uniforms if somebody take a charge and see that my money's not a waste.
1: Oh, no, Tony. You wouldn't have to buy all the uniforms.
0: I want to do it, Bill.
1: All right. Maybe I can get one of the boys' fathers to take charge. Mike's dad, for instance. How would that be?
0: Tony like it better if you do it, Bill.
1: Okay, Tony. Ah, you're swell.
0: Well, Tony, he's understanding the boys. He's the one to show. He's a real American. And what's more, he's a forgive, he's also forget, like a good Christian.

0: Paddy O'Rourke, as I live and breathe. Come on in.
1: Well, the top of the evening to you, Bill, me boy. How are you?
0: Just fine, Pat. Now, pull up a chair, will you?
1: Me aching feet ain't what they used to be. Pounding the beat gets to be a bit of a chore these days.
0: What do you mean, Pat? You're in good physical condition, aren't you?
1: Aye, that I am. Fit as a fiddle. All but these feet of mine. I bring you bad news, Bill, me boy.
0: Oh? What's going on now, Pat?
1: Don't get your blood pressure up now till I tell you this. Tony's store was wrecked this afternoon after school.
0: Tony's store? Who did it?
1: Young Ed Blake, the leader of the Richmond Hill Gang.
0: You mean he wrecked the store all by himself?
1: Aye, that's right, Bill. And he did a mighty fine job of it, too. And it's me bounden duty to pick up the lad and take him in.
0: That's too bad. Looks like he's spoiled it for the rest of the lads in the gang now.
1: That's what I'm wondering about. And that's why I stopped in here to see you, Bill.
0: What do you mean, Pat?
1: Bill, you know me pretty well, I think. I'm just a soft-hearted cop. I don't believe that Ed's a bad boy at heart. He's just got a chip on his shoulder, that's all. Somebody's got to knock it off. Now, I can do that all right. But it wouldn't straighten the lad out. Now, I thought that maybe you could step into the picture and show the lad what he's wrong. Would you do that for an old Irish friend?
0: Okay, Pat.

0: take him in.
1: That's tough. Are they going to arrest him?
0: No, Mike, not yet. Pat asked me to help Ed, and I said I would.
2: Huh? Oh, how are you going to do that, Bill?
0: Got an idea. You fellas get the gang together in the old barn at 7:30 this evening and wait for me. Right now, I'm going over and talk to Tony.
2: I don't think it'll do much good. Tony's sore.
0: You can't blame him. I guess I would be, too. Anyway, we'll see what we can do. See you at 7:30.
1: Okay. Well,
2: bye, Bill.
1: So long, Bill.

0: No, Bill. Tony's changed his mind. I would have put not one red cent in the baseball uniforms. Oh, those boys are no good. And here's the proof. Oh, look at this mess.
1: No, I don't have much talking point right now, Tony. But I'd like to change your mind for you, if you'll let me.
0: Now, what do you mean, Bill?
1: Tony, it wasn't the gang. It was Ed. Why should all the lads have to suffer because of one? This is hard for you to take, I know, but I don't think that Ed's essentially a bad boy either. He just got a chip on his shoulder.
0: And he's got a chip, all right.
1: Now, look, Tony, I'd like you to stop working and go home for the evening.
0: Stop work? That's what a Tony likes to do, too. But who's going to clean up this mess?
1: Leave that to me, will you, Tony? It'll be cleaned up. That's a promise. And the damage will be paid for. That's another promise.
0: You mean that's a promise like you make it before? You tell Tony you fix it all up and the boys are there sorry? Now look what's happened.
1: Yeah, I know, Tony. My promises don't look so good in the light of what's happened, but give the gang one more chance, will you, Tony?
0: Okay. Tony's to do that. You know, Bill, Tony's a try to be American. He's a try to be a Christian. I'm a try to forgive and forget. But this Ed, he's not to let me do it. Why? Why? Tell me why.
1: I don't know, Tony. That's something I've got to find out. Sometimes it takes a lot of love and patience to win a boy like that. It's like the Bible story of the love of a father for his prodigal son. It took love and patience and prayer over a period of many years. When there wasn't one soul in the world who cared a rap whether he lived or died, the boy knew his father still loved him. And that's what finally saved him.
0: You know, Bill, you always make Tony feel better. Since you talk to me, Tony's not feel so bad. You got a lot of love and patience. We'll see.

0: right, you guys. Knock it off. Bill wants to talk to you.
1: Fellas, I don't have to tell you by now what's happened. Because Ed did what he did, your baseball uniforms are probably out.
0: Okay, but we didn't wreck Tony's store. Why should Tony take it out on us?
2: Yeah.
1: Well, Tony figures that Ed's a part of the gang. Anyway, I've figured out a way to change Tony's mind.
0: Yeah. Hey, let's go.
1: Okay, if you quiet down, I'll tell you what it is. First thing is this. Tomorrow's Saturday. What do you say we all go over to Tony's store first thing and clean up that mess?
3: Well, that went over like a lead balloon, Bill.
4: Why should we? We didn't do it.
1: That's true. You fellas were in on the first visit to Tony's store, weren't you? In Tony's mind, the whole gang's involved.
0: He's right, you guys. I guess we ought to do it. But Bill, will it help us get our uniforms if we do?
1: I don't know. Right now, Tony is against helping at all. But we're not doing this for the uniforms. We're doing this because Tony's a friend and neighbor. And because it's the Christian and the American thing to do.
4: I don't know. It's an awful mess to have to clean up.
0: Listen, you guys. Bill's promised Tony the store would be cleaned up. And if we don't do it, Bill will have to do it himself. Now, how about that?
5: Okay, I'll be there. I'll work hard, too.

0: Bill. The boys that they got at the store looking like a brand new. They work hard, too. Tony's a like of that very much.
1: Well, I'm glad you do, Tony. Maybe it'll make up for some of the things that have been done.
0: I tell you. You call the boys together. There's something I want to tell them.
1: All right. Hey, gang, stop work and gather around. Tony's got something to tell you.
0: I want to say a thank you for a good work. And because you're such a good and nice kids, I'm going to buy your baseball uniforms all by myself.

0: Boy, these sure are keen suits. Tony must have put out a lot of money for these.
1: Yeah, I hope we can play as good as we look.
2: Yeah, even Fatso here looks good.
3: Oh, boy.
4: Oh, it's Ed. Probably looking for trouble.
5: Oh, maybe not. Don't interfere, Henry. This had to come sooner or later.
1: Hello, Ed. Want something?
6: Yeah.
2: You're not in the gang, Ed. Now that we've got our uniforms, you want back, huh?
4: Uh-oh, party's getting rough, Bill.
5: Quiet, Henry. Let them blow off steam.
0: This is our clubhouse, Ed. What do you want?
6: Well, I'd like to come back into the club.
0: I'm afraid not, Ed. Not only for what you did to us, but most of all, for what you did to Tony's store.
2: Yeah, that's right.
6: Well, I'm sorry about that.
0: Sorry, all right. Does that change anything? No, we don't want you.
2: Please, the kids. Oh, wait a minute.
1: Hey, it's Tony.
7: Maybe you'll take Ed back if Tony asks you nice. Please.
1: Wow, Tony.
8: Take him back.
0: Tony, you want us to let Ed back in after what he did to you?
7: Yes, Mike. He's coming to see me. He says he's going to work for me and pay it all back. So, let him back in the club. Tony, he's even a bad baseball uniform for him if you let him in. I'm sure you boys can forgive and forget if Tony can do it, huh?
0: Yeah, sure, Tony. If you can do it, so can we. Ain't that right, gang?
1: Yeah, sure.
0: So, Ed, you're back in the gang.
6: Thanks, Mike. Now, one more thing.
0: Yeah?
6: You and I've got to settle things between us.
0: Settle it?
6: Yeah, with gloves.
0: Oh, what for?
6: Because I want it.
0: Well, I don't want to fight you, Ed. But if you want it, all right. Bill, you want a referee for us?
9: All right, fellas. You're about even so far. Now, this is the last round of the three. Come out, fight. Back to your corner, Mike. One, two, three, four, five, six, seven, eight, nine, 10. That's all. Fight's over. Here, Ed. Let me help you up. Well, that was a hard punch, that last one, wasn't it?
6: It sure was.
9: How you feeling now?
6: Okay now, Bill. That last one really made me see stars.
0: I'm sorry, Ed. I didn't want to fight you. But you forced me into it, so...
6: That's all right, Mike. I didn't want to fight you either. But Tony wanted me to do it. Another thing, I guess I needed a good beating, too. Sort of square things up. I want you and me to be buddies, Mike. How about it?
0: Ed, from here on in, we're buddies.
10: Think with all the record card out in here. That looks like I missed the party.
7: Yes, the party. You missed the party, but you can stay for the refreshment.
11: Yes, and Pat did stay for the refreshments, and they all had a wonderful time. Indeed, it was like the celebration the father in the Bible story gave when his son came back from a far country, as the Irishman, the Italian, the Rangers, and the boys welcomed Ed Blake back to the gang. We'll see you next week for more adventure with... Ray!

0: Ranger Bill, warrior of the woodland, struggling against extreme odds, traveling dangerous trails, fighting the many enemies of nature. This is the job of the guardian of the forest, Ranger Bill. Pouring rain, freezing cold, blistering heat, snow, floods, bears, rattlesnakes, mountain lions. Yes, all this in exchange for the satisfaction and pride of a job well done. Say, have you ever been in an automobile accident? They can be pretty frightening. And on the spur of the moment, you might even get scared enough to want to run away. Never run away from the scene of an accident, no matter how bad the accident is. Why? Well, listen to the story of two boys, Reuben and Smitty, who had an accident with their hot rod. Only by hard work and fast thinking did Bill Jefferson save them from the angry citizens of Big Pine. That's a village about halfway between Knotty Pine and Canyon City. Here's the story, Hit and Run.
1: Cut it down, Smitty. Gotta keep well within the limit.
2: Yeah, okay, Rube. You know, I don't know where folks get the idea that hot rod drivers are always speed demons.
1: Oh, that's because a couple of smart alecks didn't use their heads. Going through town like a jet plane the way they did, and everybody's been sore ever since.
2: Well, I can't blame them exactly, can you?
1: No. Say, Smitty, we gotta put the strobe light on this thing when we get back to the garage. It must be out of time again.
2: Yeah, you're right. Seems to be missing at high speeds.
1: Watch out, the street's narrow here, Smitty.
2: What's the matter with you, Rube? Getting the jitters or something?
1: No. It's just that the folks in town are so dead set against us. We wouldn't stand a chance if anything should...
3: Look out! Look out for that man!
4: I think I hit him, Rube.
1: Yeah. Let's get out of here, quick.
4: You mean run?
1: Sure.
4: Okay, here goes.
1: Cut around him wide. That's right. Now take off.

0: Well, Bill, how much farther we got?
1: Quite a ways, Ralph. Coming in a big pine now.
0: That means we're halfway home.
1: Yep.
0: Grey Wolf and Stumpy are still sleeping. Guess I'll do the same. Hey, Bill, what's going on up here in the center of town?
1: I'm just wondering myself. Better wake up Stumpy and Grey Wolf. We'll find out.
0: Okay. Hey, Grey Wolf, Stumpy, come on, wake up. Come on, wake up. Hey.
2: Why don't we stop here, Ralph?
0: Well, something's going on in the street. Bill says we should take a look.
3: Hey, look at all the people.
0: Sounds like a riot starting.
1: You're not joking, Ralph. Lock the cars so no one can get our weapons. Come on, fellas, let's find out what this is all about.
4: Hey, they're the Rangers. Let them through.
1: Thanks for letting us through, folks. Where's Constable Gorman?
5: Right here, Bill.
1: Is he dead, Sid?
5: Yeah.
1: How'd it happen?
5: I don't know, Bill. Some of the folks heard a car tearing down the street, and then they found poor old Sam here.
4: Yeah, it was one of those dirty hot rodders.
1: Ralph, get a blanket out of the car and cover the body, will you?
0: Sure, sure. Let me through, please.
4: Blanket won't do Sam any good. Why don't you go after those rats that did this?
6: Yeah, that's what
4: we got to do.
3: Oh, look here, mister. We'll handle this our own way, if you don't mind.
4: You guys.
1: Grey Wolf, Stumpy, let's clear the crowd off the street.
2: Not a good idea. They only wipe out evidence when they walk around.
4: You haven't got enough rangers to move us, mister.
1: There are three of us here and one at the radio car. That's enough. You seem to be the ringleader, mister, so I'm talking to you. You don't stop making trouble, I'll arrest you for inciting mob violence and obstructing the work of law enforcement officers. I'll get a move on.

0: Back it in, Smitty, before somebody sees us.
1: Yeah, yeah, yeah. What do you think I'm trying to do, Rube? Just so scared I can't see straight. Look out now.
0: Yeah, okay. Come on back.
1: Well, that's that. Close the doors, Rube.
0: Yeah, right away, Smitty.
1: Now, why don't you go home, Rube? I hit the guy, not you.
0: Uh-uh. We're in this mess together, aren't we?
1: Boy, I sure don't know where that fella came from. All I know is suddenly he's right in front of the car, and boom.
0: I know. Let's stay here for a while and think what we should do.
1: I know what we shouldn't have done.
0: Yeah? What?
1: We shouldn't have run away.
0: Maybe you're right. And I'm the guy that told you to do it. But we wouldn't have had a chance with some of those hotheads in town. But it's too late to think of that now.
1: Is it?

0: Good evening. This is your host, James. Welcome to Audio Theater for Friday, September 18, 2026. 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Tonight's titles are as follows. Fun Party, Molecule Masquerade, Dream of Death, and The Late Matthew Dillard. This set of shows aired on the evenings of August 17, 21, 25, and 26, 1964. Now, sit back and relax, as Theater 5 brings you tonight's feature. Enjoy this featured presentation.
1: Hello there. You. Would you like to come to a party with me? I know you don't know who I am, but wouldn't you like to? You know, out of all the hundreds, maybe thousands of people in this big, huge old apartment building, I call you. Come on, take a chance. It's a fun party.
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0: So this is a police station.
1: Harry had a lot of
2: Don't tell me you've never been in one before, buddy.
1: Call me back.
2: With that little habit of yours, you've been in plenty.
1: Call me
2: Lieutenant Myers, I'm Halloran. I'm a guard over at the Park City, the big housing development. I'm bringing this man in on a tenant's complaint. Here's my ID papers.
3: All right, Halloran. Now, what about him?
0: Lieutenant, please let me...
2: He was loitering in the halls. He was listening at doors.
3: You mean peeping, Tom?
2: Well, not exactly.
0: Not at all. Lieutenant, if you'll only let me give you...
3: You can give me your name and address, mister.
0: I'm Carl Wyatt. I live in Park City, building GH, wing 7 of... Or is it 7B? Section H2, 5th floor apartment 505.
3: Is he kidding?
2: No, that's where he lives.
3: Your age, mister?
0: 38.
3: Hair color? Gray?
0: No, it's sandy blonde.
3: Eyes gray?
0: No, they're blue.
3: What? Must be the bad light in here.
0: It's not the light, Lieutenant. It's me. Nobody really sees me.
3: Well, somebody saw you trying doors or whatever you were doing.
0: Please, you got to believe me. I wasn't doing anything illegal. I've never done any...
3: Hello, 119th Precinct. Yeah, talk slower, please. Can you give me a description? Get that one, Sergeant. Go ahead.
4: 119th Precinct.
3: Hey, get that, someone. Yeah, I'm listening, ma'am. He was what? Was he armed? No. Halloran, take what's his name in the back room. I'll book him as soon as I can.
2: Lieutenant, I can't hang around here. I got my job.
3: Yeah, and I got a crime waiver or something. You brought him in, you stay with him. I'll buzz for you when I'm ready. Yes, ma'am. Yeah, I have all the information. What's your address?
0: That's too bad, Mr. Halloran. I mean, I'm sorry you have to stay.
2: You're sorry?
0: Yes, I am, because it's all a mistake.
2: What mistake? How would you like a woman to call you in the middle of the night? Eddie, go look in the dark halls. There's something... Something, mind you. Not even somebody. Something is catfooting around, breathing and listening at doors. She's scared, she says. She's scared. So I go. I hate to tell you what it did to my blood pressure. And I grab you. And now you tell me it's all a mistake.
0: It is. I am not a burglar. I am not a peeping Tom.
2: Tell it to the lieutenant. Tell it to the housing committee.
0: Housing committee.
2: They let you in a Park City and they'll boot you out. You broke a rule. Out.
0: No. They mustn't do that. I can't leave. I won't leave.
2: Hey, buddy, I'd worry more about my job if I were you. What's your boss going to say about this?
0: I hate my boss.
2: Now, who doesn't? What about your friends, your social life? I'm sorry for you, bud. I know I brought you in, but that's my job. Now you're in a spot. The least you'll get out of this is your name in the papers as an arrest. There goes your job. There goes most of your friends. I'll bet there goes your apartment in Park City.
0: No. I don't care about anything else as long as I can stay in Park City.
2: Oh, no, I'm really sorry for you. You're off base.
0: Eddie, you... Mr. Halloran?
2: Eddie's okay.
0: Eddie, can I tell you what happened to me? A month ago, I was sitting in my apartment reading the only magazine I really like.
2: A girly book.
0: Oh, no. I like to read about travel, sports cars, parties on yachts in the Mediterranean.
2: Just where is your yacht anchored, mister?
0: My name is Carl.
2: Yeah.
0: And you don't have to be a millionaire to lead that kind of life. You'd be surprised. There are people without fortunes in it, but they have other things.
2: Mm-hmm.
0: They have youth, beauty, talent, accomplishment. That's the key to get in everywhere, even with the millionaires. I call them golden people. Would you like to hear a dream I have about them?
2: Yeah.
0: I dream I suddenly decide to take a jet to Rome. I have the money in my pocket.
2: Well, you can tell that's a dream.
0: I arrive at the cocktail hour, but I'm not alone like any ordinary tourist in a strange town. I have a whole address book full of first-name friends, actresses, publishers, scientists, adventurers. I call them. We organize an all-night party, and we live. We live in Technicolor. I used to think Even if I did get to meet them, what good would it be? I'm a face you forget. The lieutenant couldn't tell what I looked like when I was standing right in front of him. I'm an undeveloped personality. I'm a blur of what I should be. I'm nothing. I know it. I've always known it. And how do you think it makes me feel?
2: You're making too much of it. To me, you seem like a decent guy.
0: Yeah, I could be more. I could be one of those talented, confident, golden people I was telling you about. Listen. A month ago, I was sitting in my apartment reading the magazine I told you about. It's called Sport and Travel. Oh, I didn't realize it was my phone at first. No, it's in the wall. Hello?
1: Am I speaking to the nice man in 505?
0: This is Carl Wyatt.
1: Oh, my name is Suzanne. You might call me a neighbor. Look, some of my friends are having a party. Just a little fun thing, and we'd like you to join us.
0: Well, I'm. You must have the wrong apartment, 505. There are others in the other buildings.
1: I'm sure it's the right one.
0: But you don't know me.
1: I do now. Oh, come on, Carl. Take a chance. I'll see you in 5 minutes. Bye.
0: 5 minutes. For 5 minutes. Oh, I can't wear this. It's dirty. What, a new blue shirt? Oh, well, slacks? No, too casual, maybe. Oh, I need a shave. Maybe this powder will hide it. No time.
5: Hello. I should have warned you. I'm one woman who's on time.
0: That's too bad. It would have been a pleasure to wait for you.
5: Oh, thank you.
0: You're quite well. Oh, come in, Suzanne.
5: Mm-hmm.
0: Don't bother looking around. It's just a little
2: pied-à-terre in town.
5: Oh, exactly. Well, I see you read Sport and Travel, too. You know, the publisher is a perfect bear. He chews up a secretary every 2 or 3 months and leaves the bones to the psychoanalysts.
2: And the pulp to his readers.
5: Oh, I love that.
2: Thank you.
5: Oh, Carl, I wish we'd known before that you lived here.
2: We?
5: The gang, the tribe, the set, the inner circle. Darling, you give us a name.
2: I could only call you the beautiful people.
5: Oh, but you haven't seen us yet.
2: I've seen you.
5: And I saw you first. Remember that when you meet the other girls. Shall we go?

0: Carl, I gotta criticize your story. It's too much like a dream. A girl you never heard of comes up to take you to a party, and she isn't a letdown. She isn't anxious with a built like a truck. Come on, Carl.
1: Eddie, she was perfect and beautiful. And somehow that didn't freeze me the way it usually would. I said all the right things, the magazine things. Why, I had dialogue like Cary Grant. One line after another, just like that. Oh, I could never do it again. Only that night.
0: So, where was the party?
1: Somewhere in Park City. I didn't notice the building. I was floating on a cloud. You know how ugly Park City is. Miles of halls, acres of buildings, all alike. Ugly gray paint. The feeling of being in a big anthill. Just another
0: ant. Yeah, that's what I said before. And you're so crazy to stay there.
1: But that night it was beautiful. The halls glowed. We went up, down, in, out. I could have walked with Suzanne forever. Well, finally, we stopped at an apartment door.
0: Yeah, what else could you stop at?
1: This one was different. The number was covered by a cocktail flag, the kind people use on fancy yachts. Suzanne rang the doorbell a special way. The door was opened, and we went in. And there they were, my golden people, the sport and travel people.
2: We cast our lines, we fished, and this time we caught a whale. Here's Carl.
3: Hello, everyone.
4: Good evening, Carl. It is not often we are so lucky. The idea of calling a stranger and hoping to meet a friend is excellent in theory, but in practice...
2: Many are called, but few are chosen.
3: Well, thank you very much.
4: You look like a man of sense and discrimination, Carl. Mon ami, shall we exchange a few ideas in French?
3: It would be an unfair exchange. You speak with the tongue of Molière and Napoleon. I speak with the tongue of Miss Schultz, my high school French teacher. She had no gift for language.
4: What do you say,
2: Carl? Oh, Marcel, haven't I said, be patient. Someday we will find another one of us. Well, tonight here he is. Oh, come, Carl, I want you to meet the others.
3: I'd be delighted.
2: I want you to meet Philip. He's an archaeologist. The first man to enter an Egyptian pharaoh's tomb and escape the curse of Hathor. At least he's escaped it up till now.
5: Hi, Philip.
2: Oh, and that's Bettina. She's a model, and I wouldn't trust her with you for a moment.
6: Darling, you're so naughty.
2: Oh, this man behind the mustache is Major Brian Llewellyn Ford.
7: Hello there.
3: Delighted, Major.
2: He's in charge of something terribly secret. And this is Tamara. She's
3: don't
2: really...
3: Don't tell me anything about her. Having a name like Tamara is a full-time career.
8: Oh, Suzanne, I want him.
2: Oh, hands off, darling. Oh, now, there in the corner, that's Captain Cutler. The captain runs a trading schooner in the Celebes. Oh, by the way, just where are the Celebes?
3: In my encyclopedia on page 219.
2: Oh, touché. Oh, people, there are too many of you to meet and remember now. Just give Carl a big smile and you'll see him later.
8: Hello,
2: Carl. Oh, Tamara, get Carl something from the buffet, please.
8: I'd love to give him anything he wants.
2: Oh, but just hand it to him, dear. Don't linger.
8: I'll be back, Carl. Don't run away.
2: Carl, darling, drop a fresh peach into that champagne and let it...
0: Wow, and double wow. A party like that in Park City?
1: Oh, they throw a lot of them.
0: You sound like something went wrong.
1: It did. I did. I reverted to type. The evening kept getting more wonderful. Then Bettina, she was the model, developed a headache. Nobody else paid attention to it, but I had to do something. I looked all over the apartment for some aspirin. Of course, there weren't any. The golden people never take aspirin. That's just for the rest of us. But I had to do something. I had to justify myself.
2: Oh, forget Bettina's headache. She'll drink more champagne and not even notice it. Come dance with me.
3: But she looks so pale.
2: Oh, there's always rouge.
4: Personally, Carmen and me, I find her paleness becoming. Well, if you will not dance with Suzanne, come listen to Major Ford. Did you know that he lived 3 years in Castro's Cuba? disguised as a bearded lady.
3: Oh, charming.
2: Oh, Carl, darling, I'm getting jealous of Bettina. I want you to concentrate on me.
3: And I will, Suzanne. But there's a drugstore in the shopping plaza open all night. I could run down there and pick up some aspirin.
2: I'm sure it's not necessary.
3: Suzanne, I want to do something for you.
2: For me? Or for Bettina?
3: For all of you. But I can help Bettina now because she's in pain. I'll be back before you, Miss Payne.
2: Oh, impossible, Carl. Hurry back. Hurry back, darling.
0: You come back.
1: Hurry back. That's what they said, hurry back. And I did hurry. But it was no good. I couldn't find the apartment again.
0: Why not?
1: You know the size of Park City. Acres of buildings, miles of sections, wings, halls, all alike. Why didn't I remember to ask where I was?
0: Did you go home and wait for them to call you again?
1: Of course.

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Welcome to Sci-Fi Saturday! This is brought to you by the Geochronos Radio Network. Tonight's episode, I'll be playing for you a quad play of shows from a series I haven't ran for a while. And for those of you who love sci-fi, get ready, because

0: 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Welcome to Audio Theater. Let's dive in. It's time. Let's dive in. It's time for the feature.
1: Good evening. This is Lee. Welcome to Audio Theater for Saturday, September 19th, 2026. 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This evening's shows are entitled SOS, Lady in Red, Killer at Large, and Killer Come Home. These shows aired on the evenings of May 2nd and 23rd, and June 6th and July 18th, 1950, respectively. Now, The Mysterious Traveler takes us on another journey into the realm of the strange and terrifying. Momentarily, enjoy this evening's presentation.

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1: This is the Mysterious Traveler, inviting you to join me on another journey into the realm of the strange and the terrifying. I hope you will enjoy the trip, that it will thrill you a little and chill you a little. So settle back, get a good grip on your nerves, and be comfortable, if you can, as we join three enterprising men who are in a very dire predicament. It's a story I call S.O.S. My story tonight is about a group of unsavory individuals at the moment discussing a little unhappily their recent past.
2: Yes, sir. Here we are, the three of us, adrift out here. How long is it now? How long, Mike?
3: Let me alone. Ask Steve. He knows everything.
2: Yeah, he sure does. Couldn't miss, he said. Couldn't miss. Still opportunities. You just had to recognize them. Isn't that what you said, Steve? Huh? Isn't that what you say?
4: Shut up, Zach. Shut up. I've had enough of you.
2: Look at him. Now he's going to turn on that automatic radio sender. Isn't that right, Steve?
4: Shut up. Shut up.
2: Do you really think someone's going to hear those signals?
5: No, sir. We're adrift out here, but for good. You're wasting your time with that radio sender. No one's going to pick us up.
2: Right, Mike?
6: Stop bothering me. Let me alone.
2: Yes. I can remember that day, Steve, when you first spilled the plan to us.
5: Oh, you were the mastermind, all right.
2: Remember, Steve, eh?
4: Yeah, I remember all right. I wish I could forget that day. Forget everything that happened. But there's no escaping it. I can see everything that happened as clear as if it were only yesterday. Yeah. I remember the way I walked into the office. Mike and Doc were sitting there, waiting. Waiting for the bad news.
3: Well?
4: Farson got a life sentence. The rest got 10 to 20 years.
3: Great. Just great.
2: I just can't get over it. Just can't. Things were running so smoothly. The syndicate was cleaning up, and then this happens.
4: The three of us were pretty lucky. Not being indicted with the others?
3: Yeah. If we hadn't been in South America, handling that end, we'd have gotten it in the neck, too.
2: I still do not understand. How could they smash the syndicate overnight? There were no records. Farson took every precaution.
3: Let's face it. The day for guys like us is over. The cops have science on their side. They're using every trick in the book.
2: Yeah, you're right.
3: Television, radar, infrared cameras, electro-detectors, light beam alarms, and 101 other scientific gimmicks.
2: Yes, you are right. They have learned to move so fast that they have taken all the profit out of the rackets.
3: They sure have. I just wish I had a small part of all that dough I once made. Where did it go? Lawyers, bail, protection. I haven't got a cent left.
2: Neither have I. What about you, Steve?
4: I've still got a few grand left.
3: Well, the way science is turning the heat on, it looks like we'll have to turn honest, whether we want to or not.
4: Look, I've been working on an angle. What about sticking around for a couple of more days?
3: Get wise, Steve. The cops are ready for everything these days. There aren't any more angles.
4: I tell you, I've got one. I just need a little more time to work it out. What do you say?
2: Well, it cannot do any harm to listen.
3: How much time do you need?
4: 2 days. Meet me here the day after tomorrow. I'll lay out the whole plan for you.
3: Well, Steve, you still got an angle? Or did it blow up in your face?
4: For the past 48 hours, I've been going over it, detail by detail. And it still looks good.
2: Well, what is the job? Let's have it.
4: The lifting of $5 million worth of uncut Martino diamonds from the SS Europe.
2: What? You must be out of your head. It would require an army to take over that boat. It has a crew of over 300.
4: This plan of mine can be worked with 3 men. Us.
3: This I've got to hear. Just how would you go about it, mastermind?
4: All right. 2 weeks from tonight, the SS Europe will be docking in London with 5 million in uncut diamonds and a shipment of 3,000 pounds of uranium under pressure.
3: 3,000 pounds of uranium under pressure?
2: What are you getting at?
4: A half hour before the Europe lands, I go to the captain's quarters. You, Mike, you go to the radio communication office. And you, Doc, you go to the special room where the uranium is stored under pressure.
2: Then what?
4: I tell the captain that I have one man in control of radio communication and another in the uranium storage room. And unless he turns over the diamond shipment to me, a bullet will be fired into the uranium compressor, blowing up the ship.
3: You really expect the captain to fall for that? Why, he'll call you bluff. Dare you to blow up the ship with us on it.
2: Of course he will. A threat like that would never work.
4: You're wrong. You're wrong there. Psychologically, we've got the edge on the captain. Maybe we're willing to die, too. With a crew...

0: With 300 and twice as many passengers, he just wouldn't risk it.
1: Perhaps you're right. After all, his first duty is to his passengers and ship. He would probably figure that we wouldn't get far with those diamonds, that the police would get us in no time at all.
0: Of course. That's exactly the way he'd see it.
2: Suppose you do force him to turn over the diamonds. How would we make our getaway?
0: We'd use one of the ship's emergency launches.
2: Sure. Meanwhile, the captain of the SS Europe has radioed the police. And we walk right into their arms.
0: The captain won't radio the police.
1: No, and why won't he?
0: For two reasons. First, this radio room will be put out of commission. And second, 10 minutes after we leave the Europe, it's going to blow up.
2: Blow up? The uranium?
0: That's right. There won't be a piece of the ship left or anyone to identify it.
1: Uh-huh. 5 million in uncut diamonds, you say, huh?
0: At least 5 million.
1: This plan of yours, Steve, it's just wild enough to succeed. Yes, through sheer audacity, it might be carried off.
2: A job like that is all or nothing.
0: That's right. Well, what do you say, Doc?
1: Finding the thought of honest labor abhorrent, I'm inclined to go along with you, Steve.
0: What about you, Mike?
2: The odds are against us, but for that kind of dough, I'll risk it.
0: You won't regret it, Mike. All right, now here's a setup. The day after tomorrow, the SS America is outward bound. We'll be on her when it leaves.
1: You mean so that we can study the same layout that we'll find on the Europe?
0: Yes, that's right. By the time we board the Europe for the return trip, we'll know every inch of the ship. Now, we'll have to work fast. I'll take care of getting us passports under assumed names. Doc, I want you to book passage for the three of us on the American. Mike, you take care. Two days later, Doc, Mike, and myself boarded the SS America using false passports. We pushed our way through the other passengers, mostly vacationists, to our cabin on B deck. While we were unpacking, the ship's whistle blew for all visitors to leave. A few minutes later, we were on our way. During the next 3 days, we covered the ship from one end to the other, taking pictures of the layout, learning the schedules of the crew. When we walked off after the 10-day trip, we knew everything there was to know about both liners.
3: Passengers will kindly step this way and show their passports.
0: Come on, that's us.
2: Hope we don't have any trouble with these passports.
1: Stop worrying, will you?
3: May I see your passport, please?
0: Here you are.
3: Thank you. Richard Werby, born in Boston, United States. How long do you intend to stay here, Mr. Werby?
0: About a week.
3: Have you ever been here before?
0: No, this is my first visit.
3: Our laws are quite different than those of your country. You will do well to study this booklet, which is issued by my government.
0: Thank you, I will.
3: Your passport is stamped. You may pass.
0: Thank you.
3: I trust you enjoy your stay with us. Next passenger.
2: My feet, huh? Why don't we go back to the hotel?
0: We might as well see the local sights while we're here.
1: So this is what all our fellow passengers came all this way to see.
2: This place gives me the creeps. The natives, too. Everything looks so different.
0: Oh, come on now. Mike, that's no way for a traveler to speak. Sure, this place is different from what you've known. But you'll find plenty to interest you here.
2: Yeah. Just as soon be back in New York, it's all the same to you.
1: Relax, Mike. Another week and you'll be back in New York.

0: countryside. No wonder the natives aren't any too friendly, huh?
1: Can you say that again?
2: I'll be glad when we board to Europe. Leave this place forever.
3: Le papa, le papato, da-da-tang.
4: Doc, did you check all our luggage?
0: Yes, I went through the motions of looking like an anxious tourist. It'll be in our cabin when we go aboard.
1: What cabin did we get, Steve?
4: Cabin 32B.
1: 32B, that's just a few feet away from the radio communications office.
4: That's right.
5: Attention, please. Attention, please. All passengers bound for London will now board the SS Europe. Departure time is 0900. All passengers for London will please board the SS Europe.
4: Come on, that's us. We followed the returning vacationists aboard, had our passports checked, and were shown to our cabin. It would be 10 days before we'd go into action, but already the three of us felt that sense of excitement that comes before a big job. And this would be a big job. The biggest ever. The minutes and the hours seemed to drag on that homeward trip. We checked the craft from stem to stern, and the layout was exactly like that of the SS America. On the final night out, all the passengers were celebrating, none of them suspecting that they'd never see London. At 4 a.m., with the liner just 1 hour from London, the three of us went over our plans for the last time, the interminable roar of the motors in our ears.
6: Okay, this is it. You both have your guns.
0: Yeah? Of course.
6: Now, Mike, you'll take over radio communications. There'll be just one radio operator on duty. Remember now, take him quietly.
0: He won't let out a peep.
6: Good. It shouldn't take you more than a few minutes to put the radio and radar equipment out of commission. Now, make sure you don't damage the ship's intercommunication system.
0: Just leave it to me.
6: Doc, there's one crew member guarding the storage room where the uranium shipment is being kept. Once you've taken care of him, lock yourself in the storage room. Now, you don't come out until I give the signal.
0: I understand.
6: Now, have you got the demolition stick?
0: It's right here.
6: Good, good. I've explained how it works. When I rap on the storage room door, you plant the demolition stick under the uranium compressor where they won't be able to see it.
0: Right.
6: We'll have to move fast now. That explosive will go off 10 minutes after it's set.
0: Will we be able to get far enough away before the explosion?
6: Oh, yes. The launch is on B deck, right outside the storage room. We'll be in the launch and away in a matter of seconds.
1: Doc, you've already checked the launch, haven't you?
0: Yes, I just came from it. It's all set to go.
6: All right. That takes care of everything. Now, let's set our watches. I've got 4:26, 45 seconds.
0: Mm-hmm.
6: 50 seconds. 55 seconds. 4:27.
0: Right, check.
6: Okay. Let's go. The three of us left the cabin and separated on the deserted and dimly lit deck. I walked to the nearest staircase and went up to A deck. There wasn't a soul in sight as I walked to the captain's quarters. It was exactly 4:29 a.m. I lit a cigarette, waiting. On the horizon, far ahead, I could see the lights of London. I could feel the liner losing speed. At exactly 4:30, I knocked on the captain's door.
7: Come in, come in. Oh, come in, Phillips. I'll be ready. I thought it was Phillips, my first officer.
6: No, Captain. I'm merely one of your passengers.
7: I'm afraid you're...

0: to excuse me. I'm due in the control room. We'll be landing
1: You'll,
0: shortly.
1: You'll have to hear me out first,
0: Captain. Yes, but
1: I've
0: just told you. A gun. What's the meaning of this?
1: Sit down, Captain.
0: Now, see here.
1: Sit down. That's better.
0: Then what is it?
1: You're carrying $5 million in uncut Martino diamonds. I want them.
0: You must be out of your mind.
1: I'm not alone in this, Captain. At the moment, this ship is at my mercy.
0: It's your mercy?
1: Yes. My men have taken over key positions on this ship.
0: I don't believe you. That isn't possible.
1: No? Well, just as a test, pick up the phone and dial the radio communications office. Go ahead.
2: Radio communications office.
0: Who is this?
2: It ain't one of your crew members, Captain.
1: Let me have the phone. Hello, Mike.
2: Yeah?
1: Everything under control?
2: Couldn't be better.
1: Good. I'll be talking to you. Maybe now you're beginning to realize that I'm not out of my head, Captain.
0: You must be. You believe you can commit piracy and get away with it?
1: I'll get away with it, Captain, because you see you're going to help me.
0: I help you?
1: Yes, that's right. One of my men has taken over the storage room where the uranium is stored under pressure.
0: You can't do that. Why, that pressure machine calls for constant care of an engineer. If the pressure falls below a certain point, the uranium will explode.
1: Oh, take it easy. Take it easy. That pressure machine is being looked after by one of my men. Nothing will happen to it. That is, if you do exactly as I say. You think I'm bluffing? You think I'm bluffing about the storage room?
2: Storage room?
1: Everything under control, Doug?
2: Yes.
1: The captain's here by the phone. Tell him what your orders are.
2: I am to put a bullet in the pressure machine if I don't hear from you in 15 minutes.
1: You heard what he said. Well?
0: He's bluffing. If he put a bullet in the pressure machine, uranium would blow us all up. You and your men included.
1: That's right. But you see, Captain, my men and I have nothing to lose. And you and the rest do.
0: What do you mean?
1: The authorities in London are waiting to arrest us. Murder. So, as I said, we have nothing to lose if we're forced to blow up the ship.
0: Even if I turned the diamonds over to you, how would you get away?
1: We take the launch on B-Deck.
0: I see.
1: You've got 13 minutes left, Captain, before my man fires that bullet. And believe me, he will.
0: Seems I haven't any choice.
1: None.
0: The authorities will get you for this.
1: Let me worry about that. You've got 12 minutes left. Now you're being sensible.
3: First Officer Phillips speaking.
0: Phillips, this is Captain Andrews.
3: Yes, sir.
0: I want you to go to the purser, have him turn over to you the consignment of uncut diamonds we're carrying. Bring them to my cabin.
3: Sir, we'll be landing in less than...
0: That's an order, Phillips.
3: Yes, sir.
0: You should be here with the diamonds in a matter of minutes.
1: For your sake, I hope so, Captain. I hope so.
0: That must be Phillips now.
1: Have him come in.
0: Come in.
4: I have the diamonds here, sir.
0: Turn them over to this man.
4: But, sir...
0: As I say, the safety of the ship and our passengers are at stake.
4: Yes, sir.
1: Thank you. You don't mind if I look them over?
4: What's this all about, sir?
0: Seems that after many centuries, piracy has returned.
4: Piracy, sir?
1: Yes. All right, I've checked them. Now, Captain, if you and your first officer will escort me to B-Deck.
0: Very well. Come along, Phillips.
4: Yes, sir.
1: After you, gentlemen. Our first stop will be the radio communications office. Here we are. Come on out on deck, Mike.
5: Everything all right?
1: Yes, stuff's in this box. All right, Captain. The next stop is the special storage room.
0: Very well.
1: Did you take care of the communications office, Mike?
5: Yeah, they won't be sending out any messages.
0: Good.
1: Ah, here we are, Captain. Doc? Doc?
5: Why don't he answer?
1: Now, the door's locked. Open up, Doc. It's us.
5: Dave, something's wrong.
1: Yeah.
5: Look, let's take the launch and blow out of here. It isn't our fault something happened to Doc.
1: You're forgetting one thing. We need Doc. He's the only one of us who knows how to navigate that launch.
5: Yeah. Come on, let's break down the door. Together now. Scummit. Once more. That does it.
4: Sir, shall I try to slip away and sound the alarm?
0: It won't be necessary, Phipps.
1: There's Doc, lying on the floor in there. He's out cold.
5: Let's get him out.
1: Well, the air in here. I can't breathe. The place is full of gas. Better get out of here before we pass out. That gas must have gotten Doc.
0: Phipps.
4: Yes, sir.
0: Disarm these two men. Have the third one on our guard taken out of the storage room when the gas disperses.
4: Very good, sir.
0: I see, Phillips, you've revived the third man, eh?
4: Yes, sir. The three of them are all conscious again.
0: And the guard?
4: He's all right, too, sir. We found this, sir, in the third man's pocket.
0: Demolition stick.
4: As I see it, they were going to set it before they left the ship, sir.
0: Blow up my ships and passengers, would they?
4: Shall I put them in the brig, sir?
0: Brig? No, Phillips. I'm not taking them into London. I'm dealing with them here. Now.
4: Well, I don't understand, sir.
0: This launch they were going to take. Have it filled with concentrated food and water. Enough to last them for years.
4: Very good, sir.
0: Then I want the launch's motor completely demolished. Is that clear?
4: Yes, sir.
1: What? What are you going to do with us?
0: You've attempted a crime unheard of for centuries. Piracy. I'm going to mete out the old punishment for it. I'm setting the three of you adrift.
1: Adrift out here? No. No, you can't.
5: You gotta take us into London. You gotta.
4: They're right, sir. It's your duty to turn them over to the police. You haven't the authority to...
0: Mr. Phillips, out here I'm the law. You carry out my orders to the letter.
4: Yes, sir.
1: Captain, give us a break, will you? Don't set us adrift.
5: It will be murder. That's what it will be. Murder. You can't set us adrift out there. You can't.
0: I can and I will. You earned it.
1: How long have we been adrift out here? 2 months? 3? I guess I lost track. A long way back. Out here, with nothing but the sky to look at. Black, empty sky, blazing with stars. Time loses all meaning. The automatic radio senders keep transmitting signals, but no one listens. No one listens.
2: Yes, sir, Steve. Couldn't miss, could it? It couldn't miss, huh? You had everything covered, all right. All you missed was that automatic gas alarm they had in the storage room.
1: Shut up, Doc, shut up.
2: Yes, sir. When that guard failed to check in, I got a good dose of that gas. Just a small detail you overlooked.
1: I said shut up.
2: You think because you're sending out those signals, someone is going to pick us up, huh?
1: They've got to pick us up. They've got to.
2: You fool. We are drifting further from the Earth all the time.
1: But they can't leave us drifting in space in this rocket launch. They can't.
2: No? Why not? We are 100 million miles out and going further. And has anyone come after us yet?
1: The Space Patrol. They'll rescue us. I tell you, they will.
2: Never. They're letting us be examples to anyone else who tries to hijack a space liner. We're drifting out here in empty space for months. We'll drift onward till the day we die.
1: No, we won't. We'll be picked up, I tell you.
2: Yes. Why don't you get wise to yourself? This is the year 2185. Miracles don't happen anymore.

0: This is a mysterious traveler again. Did you enjoy our trip into the year 2185? It seems that criminals of the future aren't going to have any future. Not with science pitted against them. Poor Steve, Mike, and Doc. Imagine being adrift in space in a disabled rocket launch and being completely ignored. Yes, it seems that not only doesn't crime pay today, but it's going to pay even less in the year 2185.
1: Oh, but that reminds me of my story for next week, The Big Dive. It's about a young man who figured out a perfect alibi for murder, but he forgot to take into account that if...
0: Oh, you have to get off here. I'm sorry.
1: But I'm sure we'll meet again. I take this same train every week at this same time.
2: You have just heard The Mysterious Traveler, which is played by Maurice Tarplin. In the cast were Ralph Bell, Louis Van Ruten, and Roger DeCoven. Original music is composed and played by Al Finelli. All characters in tonight's story were fictitious, and any resemblance to the names of actual persons was purely coincidental. Frank Waldecker speaking. This is the Mutual Broadcasting...

0: 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Written, produced, and directed by Robert A. Arthur and David Cogan. And starring tonight two of radio's foremost personalities, Chester Stratton and Joan Tompkins, in The Lady in Red.
1: This is the Mysterious Traveler, inviting you to join me on another journey into the realm of the strange and the terrifying. I hope that you enjoy the trip, that it thrills you a little and chills you a little. So settle back, get a good grip on your nerves, and be comfortable, if you can, as we join crime reporter Bill Storm on the strangest manhunt ever conducted. Now here's the story, just as Bill Storm wrote it down, when he began to be afraid that maybe he was going to succeed and find the strange and dangerous woman he knew only as the Lady in Red.
2: My name is Bill Storm. I'm a newspaper reporter. And I'm writing this because I have a date tonight. A date with a gorgeous brunette with big dark eyes and the softest voice in the world. Sounds nice, doesn't she? Well, I'd like to believe she's nice, but I can't. In my heart, I know she's the most dangerous woman in the world. And up to a week ago, I'd never even heard of her. A week ago, the day of Rusty Dean's funeral. You know, the big shot. Gambling, slot machines, killed by a solitary gunman while stepping out of his nightclub. They didn't catch the killer, but they gave Rusty the biggest funeral since Prohibition. I was on the rewrite desk that afternoon. My best friend, Tom Jarvis, was covering the funeral. Well, along about four, he phoned in. First, he gave me all the dope on the funeral, and then he started telling me about some brunette he just met. He was always a sucker for brunettes.
3: Bill, she's a knockout. Big black eyes and the smoothest, softest voice in the world. I want you to meet her.
2: No, blondes are more my style, Tom. Anyway, you're supposed to be working, or have you forgotten?
3: I am working. Listen, Bill, I got a front page story here. Theta led me to it.
2: Who did?
3: Theta, that's her. T-H-E-D-A, Theta. Like Theta Barra, the old silent picture star. Now, this is how it happened. I was watching the crowd at Rusty's funeral when I spotted a trim little number in red whispering to Joe Nelson.
2: Who's Nelson?
3: Well, Joe Nelson, the small-time thug. Well, anyway, she moved off, and I thought she might be a relative of the deceased, so I asked Joe about it. He claimed he'd never seen her before, and that all she said to him was, 4 o'clock at the Banner Bar and Grill.
2: 4 o'clock at the Banner Bar and Grill? That sounds like a message.
3: Well, that's what Joe figured. Only he decided she delivered it to the wrong guy. Well, I sort of wanted to see her again, so I persuaded Nelson he needed a drink. We slipped around the corner here to the Banner Bar and Grill, and sure enough, she was here waiting for us.
2: Now, Tom, watch yourself.
3: Bill, you've got the wrong idea. She's a perfect lady.
2: Yeah. Now, what about that big story you claimed you had?
3: Oh, well, I'm coming to that. But honest, Bill, I want you to meet Theta. You'll go for her. Now, look, I'm going to put her on the phone to say hello. Here she is. Theta?
4: Hello, Bill Storm.
2: Hello, Theta. Is that your real name?
4: Yes. Don't you like it, Bill?
2: Ah, sure I like it. What's the rest of it?
4: There isn't any rest of it, Bill. Just Theta.
2: Nobody is just one name. Not these days.
4: I have, Bill. But here's Tom again.
3: Listen, Bill, I'm going to fix up a date with her for you. But here's the story I promised you. Joe Nelson has been getting quietly plastered. And from what he's let slip, I'm positive he's the gunman who killed Rusty Dean.
2: He is. Then hang on to him.
3: Well, I am. Now, you get a car and come down here. We'll smuggle him up to the office and work on him. Maybe we can get the whole story out of him.
2: I'll be there in 15 minutes. Keep buying him drinks till I get there. What's the address?
3: It's on the corner of 5th and Spruce. Hey, Bill. Two men just came in the door and they got Tommy guns. They're after Joe Nelson.
2: Tom, what happened?
3: They just mowed him down. And Theta's gone. She slipped away when they came in. Hey, Bill. Coming over toward this phone booth. They're gonna shoot! Bill!
2: Tom! Tom!
5: Bill, find that girl. She knows who they are. She's working with them.
2: was there in 5 minutes, even before the police got there. The place was deserted, except for the two dead men. Joe Nelson, the gunman, and Tom. Tom, my best friend, led to his death by a girl in a red dress. Well, the police didn't find the gunman who did the shooting, so I set out to find the girl, to track them down through her. Once I found her, she was going to talk plenty. I began the hunt by calling on the man who had been Rusty Dean's chief lieutenant and was running his enterprises now, Nick Murray.
6: Sit down, Stone. Said you wanted to talk to me? What about?
2: Murray, did your boys kill Joe Nelson this afternoon?
6: My boys? No, Bill, they didn't. Why should they?
2: Maybe because it was Nelson who bumped off Rusty Dean.
6: He did? How do you know that?
2: You mean you didn't know it?
6: If I'd have known it, Nelson would have been dead long before this.
2: Ah, I figured that. That's what made me think you were in the clear.
6: You haven't told me how you know Nelson killed Rusty.
2: Well, he had a few drinks this afternoon and let it slip out to Tom Jarvis. Just before those two hoodlums riddled them both. A brunette named Theda put Nelson and Tom on the spot for them.
6: Brunette named Theda? Never heard of her.
2: Huh? I hoped you might have. Trim figure, deep dark eyes, low soft voice. Looks like a lady.
6: Some lady if she works for the bump off gang. No, I never heard of her. But if she's working with any local mob, I'll hear about it. If any of the boys run across her, I'll let you know.
2: Thanks, Murray. But warn them, if they do meet her, watch out. She's pure dynamite. Well, that was one lead that got me no place. So next I dropped in on Captain Hughes, the head of homicide, to ask if the police had gotten any fingerprints off the glass that the girl had been drinking from.
7: Sorry, Bill. No dice.
2: You mean you didn't get anything from the girl's glass?
7: Not a thing. You see, she hadn't touched it. None of the liquor was gone.
2: Well, now that proves she wasn't on the level.
7: Well, not necessarily. But I've issued orders to have her picked up if she's found. We tried to get a description from Gomez, the waiter who served them, but...
2: But what?
7: He says he didn't get a good look at her. When she slipped away, he didn't even see her go.
2: Some eyes he must have. I suppose he didn't even see the shooting.
7: Not much of it. He dived down the cellar steps when it started. He's in Civic Hospital now.

0: I'm going out there to talk to him. He must have noticed something. It wasn't much of a lead, but it was all I had. It was pretty late by now. And when I got there, the hospital had settled down for the night. They put Gomez in a ward. And outside the ward, I found a nurse on duty. A blonde kid who turned as I came up.
1: Oh, good evening. You looking for someone?
0: Yes, my name is Storm. I'm looking for a patient named Gomez.
1: Gomez? Oh, yes. Broken arm and internal injuries.
0: How is he? Is he awake?
1: Yes. Feeling badly, complains of pains in his chest.
0: If he's awake, I want to talk to him. This is police business. What bed's he in?
1: Well, the last one down by the far door, but I'll have to ask the doctor if you can see him. Wait here, please.
0: She disappeared down the hall, but I didn't wait. The ward was dark except for a couple of dim lights. I started for the far end, and then I saw her. She was just a figure in a red dress bending over the last bed. But it was Theda, all right. It had to be. I tiptoed down the room. She was talking to Gomez. He was moaning a little.
2: It hurts, doesn't it, Gomez? Yes, of course it does, but it'll go away soon.
0: He mumbled something, and then he reached for a glass on the table beside his bed.
2: A drink of water? Of course. Let me help you.
0: She helped him lift the glass to his lips. And then I knew what she was up to, and I yelled, Gomez, stop that glass! Don't drink out of it! He dropped it all right, but it was too late. He'd already drunk from it. He turned to stare at me, his mouth open, and she moved toward the door right beside her. I ran after her, but I was too late. When I reached it, she was gone, swallowed up in a dark hole. I knew it wasn't any use hunting for her, and I turned to Gomez. In my impatience, I grabbed his shoulder. Gomez, who was she? What did she want?
1: Mr. Storm, you're not supposed to be in here. What are you doing to my patient?
0: I'm going
1: to
0: make him answer.
1: You leave him alone. He's not going to answer any questions for you tonight.
0: And I say yes.
1: I'm afraid not, Mr. Storm. He's dead.
0: Yes, he was dead, all right. The only possible witness who could lead me to her, and she eliminated him. Then I knew whoever she was and whatever her game was. Trying to find her was going to be about as safe as moving into a den of rattlesnakes. I put in a bad night trying to figure it all out. And the next morning, when I got down to the paper, my eyes looking like two holes burning a blotter, I hunted up my editor, Henry Halloway, in the city room.
3: Well, look at Frankenstein. What happened to you, Bill?
0: Oh, I'm all right, Henry. Listen, anything new come in about those thugs who killed Tom?
3: Not a thing. The paper's needling the police, but, well, so far, no results.
0: And there won't be either till we find that girl in red. She's the key to the whole thing, I know it.
3: Aren't you getting a little hepped up about that girl in red? After all, she may be perfectly innocent.
0: Oh, yeah? And how do you explain her killing Gomez last night just before I could question her?
3: Bill, are you sure that you didn't imagine you saw her at the hospital? After all, nobody else did, not even the nurse.
0: Imagine it. I heard her talking to him. In a soft, honey voice, as if she was bringing him flowers instead of poison.
3: Well, that's another thing. The hospital autopsied Gomez and found no trace of poison. They claim it was internal hemorrhage and shock that killed him.
0: Sure, the shock of a nice, healthy slug of poison in his glass of water. But suppose they didn't find anything. They weren't looking for it, that's all. And I saw her kill him.
3: Okay, okay, you saw her. Now what?
0: I want to be relieved of all assignments until I find her, that's what. She's in this city, and I'll run her down inside of a week, or I'll quit calling myself a reporter. A week, I said. It didn't take any week to find her. Not that girl. She got around too much. I saw her again just 1 hour later. It happened like this. I went back to my apartment, dropped into a chair beside my window, and I started to figure my next move. The window looks out on another building across an air shaft, not 10 feet away. Well, I'd been sitting there about half an hour when out of the corner of my eye, I saw someone in the room directly across from me come to the window and stand there looking over at me. It was a girl in a red dress, wearing a cute little hat with a veil down over her eyes. And as soon as I saw her, I knew it was Theda. Oh, don't ask me how I...

0: I just did. Standing there with a 10-foot air shaft separating us. Well, I did what I could. I turned so that she couldn't see what I was doing, and I got Captain Hughes on the phone. He said he'd had the building surrounded if I could only keep her talking for about 5 minutes. When I hung up the phone, I turned back toward the window, trying to act casual. Hello, Theta. Looking for me?
1: Hello, Bill. No, it's just accidental that I'm here. But you're looking for me, aren't you?
0: Her voice did something to me. I can't explain it. But a minute ago, I had hated her. And now... Well, now I knew why Tom had gone overboard about her. I said something, anything, to keep her talking. Well, yeah, I've been looking for you. You're a hard girl to find.
1: I have to be, Bill.
0: But why, Theta? Look, you're just a kid. What kind of racket are you mixed up in, anyway?
1: I'm sorry, Bill. I can't answer that.
0: Oh, but listen, you could be anything you wanted. You don't have to be mixed up with murder.
1: Then you think I'm a murderer?
0: Well, what else can I think? Last night you killed that poor devil at the hospital. I saw you.
1: Yes, I know. You wouldn't believe me if I told you you're wrong, would you?
0: I'd like to, but I can't, Theta. I can't.
1: I'm sorry, Bill. Someday you'll know the truth. Now I have to go.
0: Oh, no, wait. Let me look at you. I think we met someplace before.
1: Yes?
0: Yeah. It was in Chicago. But I can't remember where.
1: Please don't try to, Bill. And don't try to find me anymore. Now, goodbye.
0: No, wait. But she was gone. And then somebody else appeared at the window. A window washer. He started to climb out on the sill to fasten his belt to the safety hooks. And I yelled at him, Hey, you, that girl who was there, stop her.
2: You mean the little number in the red dress?
0: Yeah, where'd she go?
2: Well, she went out just as I come in.
0: Go after her. Grab her. She's wanted by the police.
2: Oh, listen, mister. I'm here to wash windows, not to chase dames. The police want her. Let them catch her. Now, quit bothering me. I got a job to do.
0: Look out. Your safety hooks are bending.
2: What?
0: Right in front of my eyes, he fell 15 floors. I saw the safety hooks break as he leaned his weight against them. And then I knew why she'd been there. She'd been there to weaken those hooks, to make sure that poor devil fell and killed himself.
3: Well, Storm, we didn't get her. She slipped through our fingers somehow.
0: She was there, Captain. I saw her. I talked to her.
3: Yeah, she was there, all right. We found a woman's handkerchief in the room, initial J on it. Heavy perfume. Here it is.
0: Lilac. Drenched in lilac. But the initials J. She said her name was Theta.
3: She was kidding you. But she did the job, all right. Those safety hooks had been filed away to nothing. One of the local mobs is trying to get control of the window washers union. That's why he was killed. Intimidation. Ah, sweet little lady, that one. But Storm, the elevator boy who took her up, says she was a blonde. Not a brunette.
0: Oh, he's crazy. Her hair is as black and soft as midnight.
3: You're getting poetic, aren't you? I wonder if you're still as anxious to find that girl as you were.
0: Oh, of course I am. And when I find her, she'll get what's coming to her. That's what I said. I didn't know for sure whether I meant it or not. I just knew I had to find her again. For 4 days, I combed the town for that girl. And then 2 nights ago, as I was walking home, just about midnight, I ran into Dutton, a cop I knew, looking down the dark street and scratching his head. Hello, Dutton. What's the matter? You see a ghost?
4: Oh, hello, Mr. Storm. No, but I got a funny feeling. I just saw that girl Captain Hughes once picked up.
0: You did? Where? When?
4: Well, just a minute ago, I was walking my beat when this dame comes past me, all dressed in red.
0: Yeah, go on. What happened then? Where'd she go?
4: Down the street. She turned into that door down there.
0: Then come on. In 30 seconds, we were standing before the dark door that Dutton said the girl had turned into. It was partly open.
4: And that's the door, Mr. Storm. But that's the entrance to her first storage loft. Now, why should she go in there?
0: I don't know, but we'll find out.
4: But let me go first. I got a gun here. I'll see what's going on inside here.
0: He pushed the door open and stepped into the dark hall, and then I...

0: call out.
1: Hey, lady, I want to talk to you. Hey, you up there, put on those furs.
0: Dutton, who shot you? Was it the girl?
2: No. She was just standing there. It was two guys upstairs hijacking the furs.
0: Dutton. Dutton.
3: But listen, Storm, you say you didn't see her. Then how do you know it was the same girl?
0: I know, Captain. You, she was acting as a lookout for those fur thieves. She deliberately lured him in there to his death.
3: Maybe. And maybe not. I'm seriously beginning to doubt if it's the same girl mixed up in all these cases. I think it's just a theory. Your theory.
0: Well, I'll prove it to you. She's definitely mixed up in the rackets. By now, Nick Murray and his boys must have learned something about her. I'm going over there to find out. When I got to Murray's club, one of the boys showed me up to the office.
4: Oh, hello, Storm. Sit down.
0: Thanks, I will.
4: Can I fix your drink?
0: No, thanks. I just wondered if you had picked up any trace of that girl I was asking you about.
4: Peter? No, the boys haven't turned up a thing. You sure you're not just imagining it?
0: That's what the police are beginning to think, too. But I tell you, I'm not. She's real, all right.
4: If there was any such girl working in this man's town, I'd know about her by now.
0: Unless she's awfully smart. And it looks like this one is. Well, I guess I better go and get some sleep. I need it.
4: Oh, before you go.
0: Yeah?
4: I don't know anything about the girl. But tomorrow I may be able to tell you who killed your sidekick, Tom Jarvis.
0: You may? When?
4: I won't have the dope until tomorrow night. You'll meet me around 10. I can give it to you.
0: I'll meet you. Just say where.
4: You know the Tambourine Bar on 3rd Avenue?
0: No, but I can find it.
4: There's a back room. Meet me there about 10. Come alone.
0: About 10. I'll be there. I went home, but I didn't get much sleep. I was too keyed up. About 3, I got up and put on a dressing gown and sat down by the window to smoke. And then, behind me...
5: Hello, Bill Storm.
0: I turned, and she was there. I started to stand up.
5: No, stay where you are, Bill. Unless you do, I'll leave.
0: Theta, why have you come here?
5: You've been looking for me so hard, I thought I ought to.
0: Look, I won't touch your... try to make you stay, but let me get up and fix your drink.
5: Sorry, Bill, I can't stay. But I wanted to tell you the time's come when I can let you know the truth about me.
0: You mean you're going to tell me who you are and why you've done what you've done?
5: Everything, Bill. But not tonight. I'll see you again tomorrow, though.
0: Where? When?
5: You have an appointment, don't you, with Nick Murray?
0: Yeah. How do you know? Are you working with him?
5: Please, don't ask me any questions now. I'll tell you everything tomorrow night. Good night, Bill.
0: Oh, no, no, wait. You can't go yet. But she was gone. By the time I reached the door, she was out of sight. Well, I went back to bed. But I didn't get any sleep. I was groggy, punch drunk. I knew she was guilty, but I wanted to believe she was innocent. I couldn't. Well, now I'm going to learn the truth. I'm waiting here in the back room of the Tambourine Bar. It's almost 10. I'm just finishing up this report that I started this morning. She should be here soon. So should Nick Murray. If she convinces me she's innocent, I'll tear this up. But if she isn't, well, I'm going to find out because she's coming through the door now.
5: Hello, Bill.
0: Hello, Theta. So you did come.
5: Of course I came. Believe me, Bill, I'm not wicked. Look at me. See if you really think I'm bad.
0: She lifted her veil, and at last I saw her face clearly. It was just as I thought it would be. A beautiful face. with dark eyes that I could see into deeper and deeper, like looking into the heart of night itself.
5: Now, Bill, do you really think I'm wicked?
0: Oh, no. No, I don't. But who are you, then? What's your connection with these murders?
5: You'll know soon. I have to leave now, just for a minute or two, just while you talk to Murray. He's coming now.
0: She slipped out one door while Murray came in the other. Nick closed the door and sat down.
4: Well, I see you're here on time, Storm.
0: Yes. If you can tell me who killed Tom Jarvis, I want to know.
4: That's what I'm here for. Two of my boys killed him.
0: Two of your boys?
4: You see, Joe Nelson killed Rusty Dean for me so I could take over his rackets. Then I saw your friend trying to pump Joe. I couldn't afford to take chances. I had to get rid of them both.
0: And that explains a lot. But what about the girl?
4: Oh, no thing about her. I think you just made her up as an excuse to come asking questions.
0: No, I didn't. She's real.
4: I know better. Because you did see a girl in that apartment where the window washer fell, but not a girl in a red dress. You saw Janice, my girl.
0: Your girl?
4: She filed those safety hooks and lost that handkerchief the police found.
0: You mean you had that fella killed, too?
4: Little business deal I'm interested in, protection stuff. Last night I decided you were getting to be a nuisance. That's why I'm telling you this now, because you're not going to pass it on.
0: Oh, no. Don't put that gun away. You can't get away with it. You go...
4: So long, Storm. We won't be meeting again.
0: Theta.
5: Here I am, Bill.
0: Theta, call a doctor. Quick.
5: You'll be all right, Bill. Don't worry.
0: But I need a doctor.
5: Yes?
0: I know you now. I know where I saw you that time in Chicago.
5: Yes, I knew you'd remember.
0: Oh, no. No, stay away from me. Oh, I won't let you come near me. I'm getting out of here. Oh, no, I won't. You're not going to get me like you did the other...
6: Mr. Storm. Oh. Mr. Storm, can you hear me?
0: Where am I? You're a nurse.
6: Yes. You're in Civic Hospital. You were brought here an hour ago, shot in the chest. A policeman found you crawling down Third Avenue.
0: Oh, yeah, I remember. Oh, nurse, take this down. Nick Murray shot me. Get word of the morning ledger.
6: Certainly. Now, please, lie quietly while I go get the doctor. I'll only be a minute. Hello, Bill.
0: Theta. So you followed me here.
5: You shouldn't have run away.
0: I did it because I remembered where I saw you last. In Chicago. The time I was in a taxi accident, I saw you in the other car just before we hit. Three people were killed.
5: Yes, Bill, you did see me then. And now you know who I am.
0: Yes. Now I understand why you were around when those people died. I never expected you to be a beautiful girl.
5: Why not? Just because people think of me as an ugly old man with a scythe, does that make it true? I'm not really ugly, you know. I'm not someone you have to be afraid of.
0: No. I'm glad that you're beautiful. It makes it easier this way.
5: Now take my hands, Bill. It's time for us to go.
0: Yeah, sure. I'm ready.
6: He recovered consciousness a minute ago, Dr. Clark. I came for you at once. Seemed to be quite strong, and I... Dr. Clark. He's dead.

This is the mysterious traveler again. So that was the secret of the lady in red. Theda, a strange name. Theda. I wonder if Bill ever did realize those are the same letters that spell death. But he did what he set out to do. He learned the truth and avenged his friend. But if you should meet an alluringly beautiful girl who wants... Oh, you have to get off here. I'm sorry. But I'm sure we'll meet again. I take this same train every week at this same time.

You have just heard The Mysterious Traveler, with a title role played by Maurice Tarplin. Others in our cast were Chester Stratton, Joan Tompkins, Joseph DeSantis, and Larry Blyton. Original music composed and played by Al Finelli. All characters in this story were fictitious. Any resemblance to the names of actual persons purely coincidental. Phil Tompkins speaking. This is the Mutual Broadcast.

0: 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Written, produced, and directed by Robert A. Arthur and David Copeland. And starring tonight two of radio's foremost actors, Ralph Bell and Charlotte Holland, in Killer at Large.
1: This is The Mysterious Traveler, inviting you to join me on another journey into the realm of the strange and the terrifying. I hope you will enjoy the trip, that it will thrill you a little and chill you a little. So settle back, get a good grip on your nerves, and be comfortable, if you can, as we drop in on a very clever gentleman. A gentleman who perfected an ingenious plan to be rid of people he disliked without ever having to suffer for it. I call his story Killer at Large. My friend, Mr. Jeffrey Andrews, is temporarily confined to a hospital, so we're going there to meet him. He's just been given a routine checkup by a new staff physician, Dr. French.
2: Well, Dr. French, how am I?
3: You seem to be in fine physical shape, Mr. Andrews.
2: Guess you'll have to be letting me go soon, eh?
3: Well, I certainly hope so.
2: Well, I've had a good rest, but I look forward to getting back into harness again. I'm Andrews First, you know.
3: Andrews First?
2: That's the name of my business. You see, my name is Andrews.
3: Yes?
2: So I named my firm Andrews First. And all my advertising carried the line. When you think of building materials, think of Andrews First.
3: Oh, yes. Very clever.
2: Used to drive my competitors crazy with my advertising. Yes, I pulled off many a smart deal. And I always let the world in on it. After all, what's the use of doing something smart if no one knows about it?
3: Well, the urge to boast is certainly human.
2: For instance, you probably don't know why I'm here. Haven't had a chance to study my case yet, I suppose.
3: No, not in detail.
2: Oh, then sit down. I'll tell you. It's really one of the cleverest deals I've ever swung. Now tell me, have you ever wanted to get rid of someone?
3: Get rid of someone? You mean, kill them?
2: Exactly. Kill them.
3: No, I don't believe I have. Why?
2: Because most people have at one time or another. But they don't do it. They're afraid. Afraid of the law and of being punished.
3: That's what the law is for. To restrain people's violent impulses.
2: Exactly. Unless you happen to be smarter than the law, as I was. Because, you see, I figured out how to get rid of not just one person, but of two. Two people I disposed of and can't ever be punished for it.
3: That's an unusual achievement.
2: You disprove? But I'm going to tell you how I did it. As I said, what's the use of being clever if people don't know about it? And since the law can't touch me, why not? To make it clear, Doctor, I'll go back to the very beginning. To that evening when I arrived home from work to find my wife Judith and my best friend and personal physician at that time, Alex Hearn, deep in conversation. They jumped apart guiltily as I entered the room and closed the door.
4: Oh, Jeff, it's you.
2: Yes, I left the office early. Hello, Alex. How are you?
5: Fine, Jeff. And you?
2: Oh, a little tired. I've been working late quite a bit recently.
5: Yes, so Judith was saying. So what's this about you buying a share in a new invention that's going to make you richer than Rockefeller?
2: I've picked up a half interest in a new system of television, Alex. Three-dimensional television in color.
5: Sounds big.
2: Big. It's colossal, man. It's still in the blueprint stage, but we'll iron the bugs out soon. But what were you two plotting so busily when I came in?
4: Plotting? Well, dear, we were just talking. Nothing serious.
5: I was giving Judith a little professional advice, that's all.
2: Oh, don't you feel well, darling?
4: It's nothing, Jeff. Nothing at all.
2: Whatever it is, I want to know about it.
4: Well, it's just that I've been having headaches lately. That's all.
2: But why didn't you tell me, Judith?
4: I didn't want to worry you over nothing, Jeff.
5: It's really nothing serious. I've given Judith a prescription that will help her. Well, I think I better run along now. Got another call to make. You take care of yourselves now, both of you.
2: As Alex left, I knew from his manner he and Judith had not told me the truth. They were keeping some secret from me. Could Judith be seriously ill and they didn't want me to know? Or was it possible Judith and Alex were... No, no, that couldn't be. A thing like that might happen to other couples, but not to Judith and me. And yet, they were concealing something, and I had to know what. So I took steps to find out.
6: Mr. Andrews, I'm from the Apex Detective Agency. I have here the report on your wife he asked for.
2: Yes, please sit down.
6: Thank you.
2: What have you learned?
6: Your wife left the house at 11:30 this morning. She caught the noon train into town. From the station, she went directly to the Union Department Store.
2: Whom did she meet there?
6: Oh, she didn't meet anyone, Mr. Andrews. She just looked around, then had lunch in the restaurant. But afterwards...
2: Yes, go on.
6: She made a telephone call. A few minutes later, she's picked up at the entrance by a man in a dark green car.
2: You got the license number, I hope.
6: Yes, sir. The car belongs to Alexander Hearn, who lives...
2: Never mind. I know his address.
6: We need to handle hundreds of such cases, Mr. Andrews. I suppose you'll want me to keep following it till I get all the necessary evidence.
2: No. I know what you're thinking. It's not so.
6: Yeah, and naturally, I sympathize, Mr. Andrews. Of course, it's a shock to learn your wife is deceiving you, and...
2: Why, you... Stop! You're choking me.
7: It isn't so. Do you hear? My wife loves me. There's nothing between them. Nothing!
6: I didn't mean anything. I just thought you'd want me to...
2: Get out of here. There's nothing between them. How easily I'd said that. And yet, why should Judith meet Alex secretly in town? Where had they gone after they had eluded the detective? I wanted to trust her, but what was their secret? I had to find out. That night, when I returned home, I casually questioned Judith. What did you do with yourself today, darling?
4: Oh, I got so bored, I went into town for some inexpensive window shopping.
2: Oh, why didn't you phone me? I'd have taken you to lunch.
4: Well, I knew how busy you were, dear, so I ate by myself.
2: What did you do after lunch? Taking a show?
4: No, just window shopped. Then came home on the 4 o'clock train.
2: Huh. Sounds like a lonely day. You, should have taken someone with you.
4: Well, I didn't decide to go until the last moment. Anyway, I like to window shop alone. Jeff, you look so strange. Aren't you feeling well?
2: I'm all right. Just a little tired.
4: Oh, poor darling. You're working much too hard these days. You must stop it, Jeff. Really, you must.
2: I settled down, pretending to read. But my mind was spinning tormentedly. I didn't decide to go until the last moment. Anyway, I liked to window shop alone. How easily her answers had come, as though she'd rehearsed them. But they were lies, all of them. Could the detective have been right and I wrong? No, I couldn't believe that. I had no proof. I had to have faith in Judith. I made myself believe I was doing her an injustice, but the very next evening, I found Alex at the house again. He and Judith were walking in the garden, speaking together in low tones, so secretly, they didn't even notice me.
8: Now, Judith, you must listen to me.
4: No, Alex, I won't.
8: I tell you, we can't go on like this.
4: But if we're careful, Jeff may never find out.
8: He's bound to. People will begin to notice and talk. Sooner or later, Jeff will know that something's wrong. And the longer we wait, the worse it'll be in the end.
4: I know. Oh, Alex, I can't bear to hurt him.
8: Judith, I understand how you feel, but it can't be helped. Now, I have a plan worked out that can't fail.
4: A plan, Alex?
8: Two psychiatrists who are friends of mine will sign the papers, and Jeff will be quietly committed to a private sanitarium. We'll make him think it's just for a short rest. He'll never suspect a thing.
4: Oh, Alex, I couldn't.
8: We can't go on hiding the truth from him like this. Believe me, Judith, it's the only way out.
4: All right, I'll do whatever you say. But we mustn't let Jeff suspect what's happening.
2: And I'd had faith in her. I thought I was misjudging her when all along she and Alex had been scheming to railroad me into a sanitarium. Oh, it was a clever plan.
9: Alex could manage it through his professional connections, and Judith would become administrator of my fortune. I almost let them know I'd overheard them. And then I got control of myself. There was a better way to handle the situation. I had to think about it and decide what to do. So I slipped quietly away. And a little later, I took Judith out for a drive as though I suspected nothing. But as I drove, I pondered how best to punish them.
4: What are you thinking about, Jeff? You've hardly said a word all evening. Jeff, I'm speaking to you.
9: I'm sorry, dear. I'm afraid my mind was on business.
4: You really are working too hard these days.
9: Oh, I'm not working that hard. Too bad we couldn't persuade Alex to come with us tonight. He's always such fun when he forgets he's a doctor.
4: That's because he puts his work completely out of his mind when he gets a chance to relax.
9: I suppose it would be better if I were like Alex.
4: Of course not, dear. I like you just as you are, Jeff. Silent moods and all. I wouldn't want you changed.
9: She lied. I knew she was lying. By now, I found it impossible to believe a word she said. I had too much evidence of the contrary.
10: Of course, Mr. Andrews, it's a shock to learn your wife is two-time, and you...
11: But if we're careful, Jeff may never find out.
10: I have a plan worked out that can't fail. Two psychiatrists who are friends of mine will sign the papers, and Jeff will be quietly committed to a private sanitarium.
11: I like you just as you are, Jeff. Silent moods and all. I wouldn't want you changed.
9: How easily she said that. How smoothly she continued her deception. Bitter rage burned inside me, and deliberately I stepped hard on the throttle. We went faster and faster. Until Judith became frightened.
4: Jeff, why are you going so fast? We're doing more than 60, and there are a lot of curves in the road.
9: Don't worry, Judith. I'm a good driver.
4: Yes, but, darling, we're almost up to 70. Now, Jeff, please, please slow down. We'll be killed.
9: Too bad Alex isn't with us. He'd enjoy this.
4: Now, Jeff, please, darling, slow down. There's a crossroads ahead, then a curve. Jeff, you'll kill us both.
9: I kept my foot hard on the throttle. I knew there was a curve ahead, and behind it a 300-foot drop into a canyon. I made up my mind. I'd drive over the cliff and end everything for both of us. If only I'd had Alex in the car, everything would be perfect. He deserved to die, too. At the thought, my mind cleared abruptly. How stupid it would be to kill myself and leave Alex unpunished when I knew perfectly just...

0: Alex, I tell you, there's millions in this new system of television. Maybe billions.
1: Darling, you're speaking so loudly. Everyone in the restaurant is watching.
0: Well, let them. What does it matter? Nothing can stop me now, man. In 5 years, I'll be one of the wealthiest men in the world. With my genius for organization...
2: Jeff, Judith tells me that last week you didn't go to your office at all. You just sat around the house and wouldn't say a word to anyone.
0: Oh, well, you know how it is, Alex. Sometimes a man feels a little blue. All geniuses are like that. Now, when I set up my new television network, I'll revolutionize world communication. I'll have a monopoly no one will be able to buck. And furthermore...
3: I went on talking, seeing Alex's eyes narrow as he watched me. He saw in me all the symptoms of the manic depressive, the exaggerated ideas of importance, the extravagant dreams of wealth. Soon others would notice, my business associates, my friends, the servants. When that time came, I could count on a visit from Alex, bringing his psychiatrist friends to look me over. Yes, that visit would be coming very soon now. Very soon.
1: Yes, darling. Alex has come to see you. He has two friends with him.
2: Hello, Jeff, old man. How are you?
0: Oh, just fine, Alex. For the last month, I've been working on the plans for my television network. It's going to be the biggest thing of the century.
2: Jeff, I want to talk to you. And I want you to meet some men I brought with me.
0: Oh, Alex, I've no time to talk with strangers.
2: They're two doctors, close friends of mine.
0: Oh, what do they want? With my plans taking up all my time,
2: They're here because of your new project, Jeff. You see, Judith has been afraid you're working too hard these days.
1: Probably just being silly, darling. But I would like you to have a thorough examination before really starting on your new enterprise. You don't mind, do you?
0: Oh, I haven't time to bother with such things. You know, I have too much to do.
1: Please, Jeff.
0: Oh, well. All right, but it mustn't take too long now.
2: They're waiting in the hall. I'll bring them right in.
3: At last, my patience was being rewarded. Alex and Judith's scheme was working perfectly. And so was mine. Alex brought in his friends and introduced them as Doctors Carlton and Marshall. Without waiting for them to question me, I plunged into an excited description of my plans. As I went on and on, I saw them look at each other and nod slightly. Then, as though they were satisfied, Dr. Marshall brought the conversation to a close.
4: That'll be enough for the time being, Mr. Andrews. I should like to continue this discussion another time.
0: But, Doctor, I haven't finished telling you of my plans yet.
2: You need some rest, Jeff.
1: Yes, dear, you look so tired. Let me take you to your room.
0: Well, all right, Judith, but I can't rest long. I have too much work to do.
4: Alex, watch him carefully. There should soon be a definite change. The elated mood should give way to despondency. After that...
0: I couldn't help overhearing Dr. Marshall's words as Judith led me out of the room. Alex, watch him carefully. There should soon be a definite change. And he was correct. I knew the right symptoms just as well as he did. So the next day I became depressed. Refused to speak, claimed that I was being persecuted, and even pretended to cry in self-pity. And the following morning, Alex and his two friends were back again.
4: Good morning, Mr. Andrews.
2: You remember Dr. Marshall, Jeff, and Dr. Carlton?
1: Jeff, say hello to your guest.
0: No, leave me alone. I don't want to talk to anyone.
4: The other day, you were highly enthused about your new business venture. Don't you want to tell me more about it?
0: No. No one cares about my plans. I'm alone, all alone. Everyone's against me.
1: Jeff.
4: Do you feel this way often? I mean that everyone's against you and life isn't worth living?
0: Yes. How did you know?
4: Well, that's because I'm your friend. You can tell me all about it.
0: You don't know what it's like. To be all alone, to have no friends, to know that everyone hates you, wants to hurt you.
4: Yes, I understand. Well, I'll see that no one hurts you. Wouldn't you like to go someplace where you'd be safe? Where you'd be surrounded by people who were your friends and wanted to help you?
0: Yes, yes, I'd like that, but there isn't any such place.
4: I think I know one. But we've talked long enough for now.
2: Shall I have Judith take him in the garden?
4: Yes, I think it will do him good.
2: Judith, perhaps a little fresh air would make Jeff feel better.

0: Why don't you take him for a walk in the garden?
1: Yes, of course. Come, give me your hand, darling, and we'll go out in the sunshine for a while.
2: That's it. I'll call you when we're ready.
1: Yes, all right, Alex.
3: I let Judith lead me into the gardens. Through the library windows, I could see Alex and the two psychiatrists. Alex wasted no time getting them to sign the papers that would commit me to a home from which he and Judith would see I never emerged. But he didn't know that the signing of those papers meant my scheme had succeeded, not his. After a few minutes, Alex came to the door and called.
2: Judith, will you bring Jeff in now?
1: Yes, all right. Come along, dear.
3: All right. I'll come.
2: Oh, Jeff, we've been talking things over, and Dr. Marshall knows a place where you would be very happy.
4: Yes, Mr. Andrews. Small rest home upstate. You'll be able to get a good rest there among friends.
3: Anything, I don't care.
4: No reason you shouldn't go up today. Alex can drive you up this afternoon.
3: I don't care when we go. Nothing makes any difference to me.
1: And, darling, in a little while, you'll be home again. Feeling so much better.
0: Come, Jeff. Judith and I will help you pack.
1: Yes, give me your hand now, Jeff. And we'll go with Alex to your room and pack your things.
3: And we'll go with Alex to your room to pack your things. My best friend and my loving wife. And they couldn't wait to get rid of me. But I was smiling to myself in triumph as Judith opened the door to my room.
1: Come in, dear. Now, you just sit down and we'll take care of everything.
0: I must have courage, Judith. It's almost over. I think two bags will be enough for now. If Jeff needs anything later, you can take it to him.
1: Yes, Alex. Jeff, dear, what suits would you like? Jeff, what are you looking in that golf bag for?
3: There's something I've been keeping here. I've got it now.
1: Jeff, a revolver?
3: Yes. And fully loaded.
0: Well, what do you want the gun for, Jeff? Here, give it to me. I'll take care of it for you.
3: Stay where you are. That's better. I want to talk to you. I've been waiting quite a while for this moment.
1: What are you saying?
3: Oh, come, Judith. You don't have to pretend anymore.
0: Jeff... Let me have that gun.
3: I want you to stand still or I'll shoot.
1: Alex, he means it.
3: Yes, I do mean it. Your little plot's been an extremely clever one.
0: Our little plot? What do you mean?
3: The idea of having me committed so you two could be rid of me. But you must admit I did help it along by my cooperation.
1: Jeff, what are you talking about?
3: It's no use pretending anymore, my dear. I've known everything for weeks. Ever since I overheard the two of you talking in the garden one evening...
1: You heard us talking in the garden. Then that was why you almost killed yourself and me that night when you were driving so fast.
3: Yes. I changed my mind because that would have left dear Alex still alive.
0: Jeff, you don't understand that conversation you overheard.
3: My best friend and my loving wife. Well, you'll be together without me, all right. But we'll be in different worlds.
1: You're mad, really mad.
3: Of course I am, my dear, of course. Haven't two reputable doctors signed papers testifying to the fact? Which, in the eyes of the law, relieves me of responsibility for my actions.
0: You aren't going to...
3: But I am.
1: Oh, no, Jeff.
3: Yes, my dear, yes. I'm going to give you both what you deserve. Death.
1: Oh, no, Jeff, no. You're wrong, darling. You must
3: There's
1: listen
3: There's nothing to,
1: us.
3: To listen. But I shall be as considerate as possible, my dear. I shall punish Alex first.
0: No, Jeff. We have been keeping a secret from you, but it's not the secret you think. You're wrong about the whole affair.
3: I don't think so, Alex.
1: Jeff, put that gun down! Jeff! Jeff!
0: Jeff, you should have listened.
1: You've killed him.
3: Yes, Judy. And now it's your turn. I shall be lonely without you. I loved you so much.
1: Jeff, darling, you mustn't kill me because you're wrong. I still love you, I do.
3: I wish I could believe that, but I can't.
1: Jeff, you've misinterpreted what you heard. Really, you have.
3: I think not,
1: now,
3: Judy.
1: Now, Jeff, please give me time enough to explain everything.
3: Forever would not be...

0: time enough, my dear, and I would rather not think of you dying with lies upon your lips.
1: But they're not lies. No, Jeff, no, no, put down that gun. Dr. Marshall, help, help!
0: No one can help you. You see, the door is locked. It'll all be over long before anyone can get here. Now look into my eyes, Judy.
1: Dr. Marshall, Dr. Carlton!
2: What is it, Mrs. Andrews?
1: Break the door down, quickly!
2: Come on, Foxy.
0: They can't get into this room in time, my dear. Now look into my eyes. It's because I loved you so much that I have to do this. Now, goodbye, Judith.
3: So, Doctor, that's how I did it. I pulled the trigger just as Dr. Marshall and Dr. Carlton broke the door down. Too late to save Judith. And you see the beauty of my plan, of course. It was perfectly safe. I was certified as being of unsound mind, so I couldn't be punished. Oh, naturally, for the last 2 years, I've been confined here in this institution, but I haven't minded it, really. I've been gradually responding to treatment. I've been careful not to respond too fast, you see. And soon you'll be letting me go as cured. I'll be free as air. Now I ask you, Doctor, wasn't that rather clever?
4: It might be considered so, Mr. Andrews. But why have you told me all this? Aren't you afraid I'll report it?
3: The police will never believe it. Besides, they could do nothing if they did. No, Doctor, I'm in the clear. I'll start a new life and take up my plans where I left off. That television invention is still waiting to be developed.
1: Hello, may we come in?
5: Dr. Marshall said it'd be all right for us to speak to Jeff today. Well, hello, old man. How are you?
3: Judy. Alex. Oh, no.
1: Darling, I'm so glad to be able to see you again at last.
0: No. No. You're not real. You're dead.
4: Mr. Andrews.
0: Send them away. They have no right to come back. I killed them. They're dead.
4: Mr. Andrews, calm yourself, please. I'll take care of them. I'll send them back where they belong. Please, both of you, come outside.
0: They have to go back. They have to stay in their graves. The dead must stay buried.
6: Yes, yes, of course, Jeff. We won't bother you again. Come, Judith.
0: They can't be allowed to disturb me with the dead. I won't stand for it. I tell you, I won't stand for it.
1: Well,
6: we'd never have come, Dr. French, but we thought he was almost well.
4: Yes, so did we. But we were wrong. Just temporary improvement. He still believes that you were plotting against him and that he killed you for it.
1: But you understand the truth, don't you?
4: I think I do, yes.
1: Well, he overheard us talking about his mental condition and trying to decide what to do about it. And he completely misinterpreted what he heard. And then he tried to shoot us and had to be brought here.
4: Of course, Mrs. Andrews. But I'm afraid we'll never be able to make him believe the truth.
1: Oh, Doctor, no.
4: You see, in his mind, he's killed you. As far as he's concerned, you're dead. I'm afraid you must never see him again. He'll live out his life here, believing he has committed a murder for which he cannot be punished.

0: This is a mysterious traveler again. Well, Jeff's idea looked like a good one for a while, didn't it? But I don't advise you to try it. You might wind up the way Jeff did. In fact, my advice is to forget the whole thing. You'll be much happier. There's no such thing as the perfect crime.
1: Which brings me to my story for next week.
0: Death has two faces.
1: It's about a gentleman who discovers a new way to die, in which he lets someone else do all the work, and he...
0: Oh, you have to get off here. I'm sorry. I'm sure we'll meet again. I take this same train every week at this same time.

You have just heard The Mysterious Traveler, with a title role played by Maurice Tarplin. Others in our cast were Ralph Bell, Charlotte Holland, Matt Polan, and Chester Stratton. All characters in our story were fictitious, and any resemblance to the actual persons living or dead is purely coincidental. Original music composed and played by Al Finelli. Phil Tonkin speaking. 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
1: This is the Mysterious Traveler, inviting you to join me on another journey into the realm of the strange and the terrifying. I hope you will enjoy the trip, and it will thrill you a little and chill you a little. So settle back, get a good grip on your nerves, and be comfortable, if you can. For tonight, we have a different kind of story. We're traveling into a remote section of the Kentucky Mountains, where the ties of kinship are stronger than the law, to join two escaping convicts. It's the story I call Killer Come Home. In a lonely section of the mountains, two men crouch in the brush. Far in the distance, they can hear the siren of the state penitentiary from which they've just escaped that evening.
2: Listen to Wailing Willie. They're sure anxious to get us back, Harry.
3: They're not getting us, Missouri. We're not going back.
2: I sure hope you're right, Harry. That sure admired to know just where we are going.
3: We're heading for Deep Valley.
2: Deep Valley, where's that?
3: Cross four ridges and you come to it. It's just about lost back in the hills.
2: And what's that for us?
3: My old home. My ma and my brother Tom. They'll hide us out.
2: You sure that?
3: Blood's thicker than the law in these parts. Not that brother Tom and me ever got along good. But he'll hide us out. Or else.
2: Or else what, Harry?
3: Or else more. Listen.
2: Huh? What is it?
3: I hear a car coming up this road.
2: A car?
3: Yeah.
2: Yeah, you're right. I can hear it now, too. That's an old jalopy. Duck down, let it go by.
3: Nothing of the sort. We're going to stop it.
2: Stop it, you crazy? Every one of these old hillbillies have to have a shotgun beside him.
3: You leave this to me.
2: Okay, Harry, you're calling the cards.
3: Now, I'll talk to him. You slip up from behind. Use a rock.
2: I've got one right here.
3: All right, then come on.
4: Hey there! Stop that car, huh?
5: What do you want?
4: I'm a deputy sheriff. There's a prisoner escaped from Stone Mountain. We're searching all cars.
5: You have to speak up, mister.
4: I said we're searching all cars for an escaped convict.
5: Escaped convict? I ain't seen him. Now step aside. My old woman's been expecting me since sundown.
4: Well, that's too bad, Pop. We've got other plans for you.
5: I didn't catch what you said.
4: See if you can catch this. All right, Missouri.
5: No, don't.
3: Good work. That takes care of him.
2: What are we going to do with him now?
3: Take any money he's got and tumble him into the bushes. And then we'll ride the rest of the way to Deep Valley to pay a surprise visit to my old ma and dear brother Tom.
6: Well, Doc, Harry's...
7: Yeah, she's 70, Tom. That's all that's ailing her. Anything fretting her, anything on her mind?
6: She's pining to see Harry, Ring.
7: Harry?
6: Yeah, my brother, 5 years younger. Kind of a pet of Ma's. Every year about this time, she gets a notion he'll be coming home for a visit. Makes her upset.
7: Well, then that's why she's not eating or sleeping.
6: Mm.
7: Would help her a lot if your brother Harry could pay her a visit.
6: Yeah, well, I expect that ain't possible.
7: No? Dead?
6: Not exactly. Locked up.
7: Oh.
6: Stone Mountain Penitentiary. Robbery. Been in there 4 years.
7: Your ma don't know?
6: No, I kept it from her. Afraid it might kill her.
7: Well, I expect you're right, Tom. Shock like that might finish her off.
6: Yeah. See, Harry Tayton went off to the city 10 years ago.
7: Mm-hmm.
6: Got in with a gang of some kind, got into trouble with the law. Only time he come back here to see Ma was when he had to hide out for a while.
7: Oh, I see. Well, try to keep her from fretting, Tom. But there is another thing.
6: Yeah, Doc?
7: She shouldn't be staying in this cabin, and neither should you. She should be down to town where she can get looked after better. Besides, the way the river is undercutting the banks, this cabin's going to topple right into it someday.
6: Yeah, Big Rock is eating this way fast, all right. But Ma won't move, not until she sees Harry again.
7: Well, try and persuade her, Tom.
6: All right, I'll try, but it ain't much use. She's afeard, does she move, Harry will come back here for a visit and not be able to find her.
8: Tom! Tom!
6: There she is now. I better go on in.
7: All right, Tom. Night. But try to persuade her to move out before this cabin falls in the river.
6: Yeah, I'll try, Doc. Good night.
7: Good night.
8: Tom. Tom, boy, where be
6: you? I'm a-coming. Here I am, Ma.
8: Open the window, son. I've a hankering to hear the big rocky river rushing by down there in the gorge.
6: Sure, Ma.
8: The river's loud tonight. Coming closer and closer, ain't it, Tom?
6: Yeah, too close. When I was a pup, there's 4 acres of cornfield twixt us and that there gorge. Now it's hardly room for a hill of taters.
8: Been trying to get us ever since your pa built this cabin, old river has. Eaten away toward us year by year. But he's never got us. And he never will.
6: He will if we don't move. Ma, now listen. Doc Hawkins is right. He's right. We got to move from here down to town.
8: All right. We'll move, Tom. But only after Harry comes. If we was to move, he might not find us. He might not know where to look.
6: But, Ma...
8: My mind's made up, Tom. Harry's coming soon. I know he is. Then we'll move.
6: Yeah, but supposing he don't. The last letter he wrote, he's mighty busy. Suppose he don't come for quite a spell.
8: He'll come. He's on his way now.
6: Now, Ma,
8: Don't try to tell me no, son. Something inside me tells me when Harry's coming to see me. And I never been wrong yet. Right this minute, my boy's on his way home to see his ma.
9: Try the starter again, Missouri. Maybe the motor will catch now, huh?
2: It ain't our use, Harry. This old tea kettle just done stop percolating.
9: Well, it brought us 50 miles. Deep Valley is just over the next ridge. We can hike it.
2: What are we going to do with this jalopy?
9: Looks like a deep ravine here beside us. We can push her in.
2: And then we head for your ma's cabin.
9: Not by daylight. We don't head any place. It's most sunup now. We'll camp here in the brush till it's good and dark tonight, and then we sneak up to the cabin.
2: I don't like this here country, Harry. All these here hills and valleys is mighty fine country to die in.
9: Well, it's good country.

0: for hiding out from the law end, too. Don't worry, Missouri. We're going to make it. And with the help of Brother Tom and Ma.
1: Tom.
2: Oh, yeah, Ma. I guess I was dozing off right here in my chair.
1: Turn down the lamp, son. Smoking bad.
2: Oh, sure. There. Gonna have to clean that lamp chimney tomorrow. Well, it's 9 o'clock. Past time for you to be in bed.
1: Just a minute more, Tom. Foggy out tonight, isn't it? I can smell the fog in the air.
2: Yeah, foggy and dark. Won't be moon up for most 9 hours. Huh?
1: What was that, Tom?
2: Sounded like a rock slide.
1: I can hear it playing now, Tom. Old river's undercutting the cliffs, being it?
3: Yeah. Big rock fall about half mile up the gorge there.
2: Ma, now listen to me. We got to move. We plumb got to. River might undercut us any time and dump us 100 feet down there in that gorge.
1: I said we'd move as soon as Harry's come.
2: Yeah, but he might not come in time.
1: No, Tom, no. Because he's coming here tonight. My boy's coming here tonight.
2: Ma, what are you saying? He can't be coming here.
1: He is, I tell you. Glory be, my boy Harry's coming to see his old ma at last. I can feel his thoughts reaching out to me through the dark, finding me, telling me he's on his way.
2: But ma...
1: Don't argue, Tom. It's so. Ain't I always told you true? Other times Harry came.
2: Yeah, I reckon you did. You always knowed before he got here. But now this time you're wrong. You just got to be.
1: I never been wrong yet about Harry's coming, Tom. It's like something calling out inside of me. And it's telling me he's coming closer every minute.
2: Well, if he's coming, you'd best get rested for him now. You can sleep till he gets here.
1: In a minute, son. Maybe this time Harry'll stay. Maybe he won't go off again the way he always has before.
2: Maybe.
1: Restless, Harry was. Restless like the river. Hungering for far places and bright lights. For the city. For city ways and city clothes. City talk.
2: I reckon he was.
1: But maybe this time he'll stay. Maybe he's had enough for traveling.
2: Now we'll see when he gets here. It's time now for you to be getting your rest. Here, take my arm, Ma. I'll help you to your room.

0: Listen to that, Harry. That's a bloodhound.
1: All right, Missouri, so it's a bloodhound.
0: Well, they're closing in on us. They guessed we'd come to this valley. They got patrols out with bloodhounds looking for us.
1: Yeah, looks that way.
0: We're done for, Harry. They're going to trail us here, and they're going to get us.
1: I tell you, they won't. Tom will hide us somehow.
0: Seemed to me you're pinning an awful lot on your brother Tom. Maybe we won't even reach the cabin.
1: Missouri, I forgot to tell you something. We have reached it.
0: I have reached it?
1: Yeah.
0: You mean that cabin over there we've been watching the last 15 minutes?
1: Yeah, that's my home, Missouri. We're there.
0: Why didn't you tell me?
1: I like surprises. Anyway, we had to watch it to make sure there wasn't any strangers inside.
0: We ain't seen nobody but the old lady there and the heavyset fella sitting in the kitchen.
1: Ma and Tom, yeah, and there they go. Tom's helping her. Probably she's going to bed now. All right, Missouri, we can slip in now. Come on along. Here's a path.
0: What's that river here?
1: That's a big Rocky. Runs through a gorge back of the cabin. She's fast, but you can float a boat down her. Okay. Now we go in.
0: Oh, man, it feels good to be inside.
1: Keep your voice down. Keep your voice down. We take Tom by surprise. What are you doing there?
0: I'm just pouring coffee here out of this pot. Ain't very hot, but... Man, it sure tastes good.
1: Well, pour me some, come on.
0: All right, sure. There you are.
1: Oh, boy, that went down good. Oh, 24 hours since we've eaten.
0: Listen, listen. That bloodhound's closer.
1: Quick, wipe that cup. We'll duck into the storage lean-to.
0: Well, why do we have to hide from your brother?
1: We don't, but I hear somebody coming up the path. Come on.
0: All right, then, quick. Let's get ourselves here.
1: This way. Come on.

0: I'm a-coming.
1: Evening, Tom.
0: Sheriff. Well, come on in.
1: Much obliged. Expect you know why I'm here, Tom.
0: No, I can't say I do, Sheriff. What's happened?
1: You mean you ain't here?
0: Heard what? We got no radio box here and no telephone neither. How'd I hear anything?
1: Thought maybe somebody stopped by to tell you.
0: Tell me what?
1: About your brother, Harry.
0: Harry?
1: He escaped yesterday from Stone Mountain.
0: Escaped from the penitentiary?
1: Him and another fella named Missouri. I figured he might head for home.
0: That's why I've been hearing bloodhound.
1: I got men both up and down the trail in case he tries for here. I got the cabin watch from down below, too. Just wanted to tell you.
0: Oh, he wouldn't come here, Sheriff. Harry ain't no fool.
1: He might figure you'd help him. Was I an escaped killer, I'd sure head for my kinfolk to get help.
0: Killer? Well, Harry's no killer. He went to penitentiary for robbery.
1: He's a killer now. Him and this Missouri, they stopped a car yesterday. Stole it. Crashed in the driver's head.
0: Murder? Harry done murder?
1: Don't know what else you'd call it. We found the car over in the next valley. So we figure Harry can't be too far away.
0: Maybe that's why Ma said...
1: Yeah?
0: No. That's mighty bad, Harry killing that there driver.
1: Now that you know, you figure on helping him if he gets here?
0: I guess not, Sheriff. Or anything else, I won't say. I don't know. But killing? No, sir, I don't hold with killing. If he shows up, I'll keep him for you, Sheriff.
1: I reckon I can get back outside.
0: Have a cup of coffee before you go? I got some here.
1: Oh, thanks, Tom. Maybe later. Gotta go now. I'll be stopping in again later.
0: Bloodhound. For Harry. Harry out there in the dark. Bloodhound's on his trail. Ma mustn't know. She mustn't never know. Coffee. Yeah, I guess I'll... have a cup myself. It's empty. It's funny. All right, Harry. You can come out now. Harry, I said you can come out of the lean-to now. You might as well come out, Harry. I know you're there.
2: All right, Brother Tom, we'll come out.
0: All right, Harry. Stand there. I got my gun here and she's loaded.
2: I suppose the empty coffee pot gave us away,
0: huh?
2: That's
0: right. I knowed I hadn't emptied it. And then it come to me somebody must have slipped inside while I was in there with Ma.
2: Well, I was coming out anyway. Just didn't want the sheriff to see me.
0: Yeah. Your friend can come out, too, now.
2: Come on out, Missouri. Tom knows you're here.
3: All right, Harry. What kind of greeting is this? A loaded gun pointed at our noses. You said you could count on your brother.
2: Sure, I can count on him. Can I, Tom?
0: Expect you heard what I told the sheriff. That still stands.
3: He's going to turn us in.
2: Oh, no, he isn't.
0: You're staying right where you are, Harry, till the sheriff gets back. And you're going along with him.
2: Without saying hello to my dear old mother? She'll be disappointed.
0: She's sleeping. Sound. You'll never know you're here.
2: I have an idea that she'll wake up.
0: Why should she wake up if we're quiet?
2: But we're not going to be quiet, Brother Tom. When the sheriff comes back, we're going to make a real loud racket.
0: But then she'll hear you. She'll know you're here.
2: That's right. Then she'll know everything.
0: Harry, that'd kill her.
2: I wouldn't know about that. But I'm sure going to yell.
0: Oh, no, no. You couldn't. You'd be killing your own maw, man. Nobody could be that low.
2: I tell you, she'll learn everything. Unless you let me and Missouri get out that window.
0: Prison's changed you, Harry. You are a killer now.
2: All right. So it's changed me. And I'm not going back. No matter what happens. Now, you going to let us go out that window or not?
0: Out that window.
2: That's what I said. The door's being watched. We heard the sheriff say so.
3: Maybe they're watching the back too, Harry.
2: No. Not a chance. It's only about 100 feet to the cliffs above the river. But there's a path down to the water and a boat anchored down there. Once we get to that boat, we can drift right out of this state. Tom, is that that boat still there?
0: Yeah. Boat's still there. Tied up further down, though.
2: We'll find it. Well, how about it? Going to let us get out that window the way I used to go when Pop was on the rampage after me? Or do you want me to wake up Ma so I can tell her goodbye before the sheriff drags us off to be hanged?
0: All right. No, I can't let you do it. The law's the law. Sheriff's coming up the path now. You two just stand still.
2: Tom, I'm warning you.
0: Be quiet. Come on in, Sheriff. Come in quick.
1: What is it, Tom? You sound... Well, that'll be it's Harry and the other guy.
0: Yeah, Sam. He was hiding out. Put away your pistol. I got my rifle trained on him.
1: Yeah, let me get these handcuffs unlocked. I'll cuff them together and call my men. We'll take them away.
3: This is the kind of help your brother's given us. And you talk so big, Harry.
2: Shut up, Missouri. We ain't taken yet.
0: Sheriff, just one thing.
1: Yeah, Tom?
0: My ma's never to know. You hear? She must never know about Harry. It'd kill her to learn he's a jailbird and a murderer.
1: Yeah, I reckon it would. All right, I passed my promise on it.
2: But I haven't made any promise. Or Ma.
0: Harry.
2: Ma.
0: Harry, you can't kill your own Ma, man.
2: Well, I'm not leaving without saying goodbye to her. That's all. Just goodbye. Ma. Ma, where are you?
4: Harry. Be that you, Harry?
0: She's here.
2: It's me, all right, Ma. I've come to see you.
4: I knowed you was coming, son. Come in here. Bring me out to the light where your Ma can look at you.
2: I'll be right in as soon as I've said hello to Tom. Well, Tom, now she knows I'm here. I can't go without a little visit with her.
1: You can, you will. Come on now, put out your hands.
2: How about it, Tom? Want me to tell Ma I can't stay because I've got a date with the sheriff?
4: Harry, son, what's keeping you? Your Ma's hungering to see you. Come bring me out to the light.
1: I said put out your hands, Harry. I'm not taking any nonsense.
0: No, Sheriff. Wait.
1: Tom, I know you don't want to upset your Ma, but these two are killers. I just
2: sorry,
1: can't...
2: Grab it.
1: Quiet.
5: Oh, I got
1: watch
5: him.
1: Quiet. Let go of me.
5: Enough.
1: I've got him.
5: No, you
1: don't. You're not getting my
2: hold his hands. Quiet. Show you.
5: Hold him, I say.
1: Tell him. Tom, shoot. You can pick him off. I'll have my pistol in a minute.
5: Go ahead.
2: Better not, Tom. Better not. No matter who you hit, it'll sure upset more.
1: Tom, shoot. Shoot him. Break my arm. Tom.
4: What's he keeping, Harry?
2: Think fast, Tom. Think fast. Another second, somebody will get shot. But pass me your promise to let us both go safe out that window and nobody will be hurt.
0: All right, Harry, you got my promise.
1: Tom.
0: Sheriff, put up your hand. I got you covered now.
1: Tom, you can't do this.
0: It's already done. Put up your hand.
1: You'll regret this, Tom. You'll regret it sad and heavy.
0: Yeah. Take his gun, Harry.
2: I got it.
0: Now, both of you step aside. That's it. Sheriff, I got to do this. I got to.
1: You're siding against the law now. The law don't forget that.
4: Tom, where's Harry? Where's my boy Harry?
0: He's coming directly, Ma. Sheriff, I got to tie you up in the lean-to. Now, Harry, you can't go from here till you've talked to Ma some. You got to leave her with an easy mind. Now, go on. Go on, bring her out here.
6: So that's where you've been, Harry. Out in California, raising oranges.
2: Yeah, Ma, oranges. A whole 1,000 acres of orange trees. With the hills on one side and the sea on the other. And the orange blossoms filling the air with perfume, like when the gates of heaven are open.
6: Oh, it must be pretty. I sure would like to see it, Harry.
2: You're going to, Ma. I'm going to send for you to come live with me there, Ma.
6: Soon, Harry. Send for me soon.
2: Just a week or two, Ma. And then you'll be able to sit out on your own porch and, well, pick oranges right off the tree.
5: How much longer we got to wait? It's been half an hour already.
0: Hush. Ma's almost asleep. You go soon she dozes off.
6: Tell me more about it, Harry. More about California.
2: Oh, it's a grand place, Ma. It's got mountains standing tall like the glory of God. And then there's the ocean, the Pacific.
6: I've never seen an ocean.
2: This is the biggest ocean there is, Ma. And the bluest. And the sand on the beach is the whitest. And the waves come in. Big blue waves that have traveled all the way from China. And they bring a breeze with them that smells of tea and spice and ginger and cinnamon. And all you have to do, Ma, is sit there in the sunshine and soak up strength and watch the ocean on one side and the mountains on the other, with the birds singing and the flowers blossoming. All right, Tom. I've done what you said. I've tucked her to sleep.
0: All right. You can go on now.
5: It's about time, too. I've been hearing them bloodhounds all the last half hour.
2: Don't you worry about them. We're going to float right past them down the river, 50 miles before morning.
0: You better be getting. It's almost moon up. Here's the sheriff's flashlight.
2: You got to keep the sheriff here till we're safe past South Fork, understand?
0: I'll keep him here till you're beyond catch.
2: And let's get the window open, huh? There, she's up. All right, Missouri, you first. Just ease through and drop, huh? It's only about 6 feet.
3: Anything you say, Harry.
7: Harry, don't do it. Stay, both of you, and take your trial. I'll get you the best lawyer in the state.
2: Oh, what a preacher you'd have made. Go on, Missouri. Push yourself off.
3: Sure, powerful dark out here. Can't see a thing.
2: Well, that's what we want. Now, go on. Drop.
3: All right. I'm agreeing.
2: Now, it's my turn. So long, Brother Tom. I'll see you. In California.
0: Hey, go. Hey, go. All right, Sheriff. Reckon I can set you loose now. Let me get at them knots.
1: You let them escape, Tom. That's going to go bad for you.
0: Done what I had to do. There. You're free.
1: I reckon they're beyond catching, but if I hop out there, after them, I... Tom, you're not delaying me anymore.
0: I don't aim to. But look at that window. Just shine your light down at the ground.
1: Shine my light down... Great David Crockett. Tom.
0: I had to do it, Sheriff. Or no other way. I couldn't let him escape, but I couldn't let him kill my ma either.
1: So that's it. The river's undercut right up to the foundations of the house. No ground at all outside the window. Just a straight drop, 100 feet to the rocks.

title role, played by Maurice Cartland. Others in the cast were Scott Tennyson, Frank Barron, Agnes Young, and Bill Smith. All characters in the story were fictitious, and any resemblance to actual characters was purely coincidental. Original music played by Alfinelli. Grayson Enloe speaking. 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

0: Good evening. This is your host, Puck. Welcome to Audio Theater for Tuesday, August 11th, 2026. 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Tonight's titles are as follows: The Night of Terror, The Curious Coin Collector, The Sugar Swindler, and The Big Shakedown. 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Now sit back and relax, as This Is Your FBI brings you tonight's feature. 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

0: Death Laughs Last, The Seeing Eye, and Hit and Run. 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This evening's show is presented in memory of Robert Weekland. Sit back, relax, as the Whistler, that man who knows many things, for he walks by night, recounts these strange, thrilling, and surprising tales momentarily. Enjoy this evening's presentation.
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Tonight, the man who died twice.

0: am the Whistler, and I know many things, for I walk by night. I know many strange tales hidden in the hearts of men and women who have stepped into the shadows. Yes, I know the nameless terrors of which they dare not speak. It wasn't until a year or more after his second death that the public learned the facts in the case of Stash Wilk and made him famous posthumously as the man who died twice. That was an interesting story in itself, but it was really only a prologue to a bigger story, one which the public never knew in full. Four people were involved: Stash, his brother John, his lawyer Ben Maddow, and his girl, Edie Shelby. But the real central character in the story was an oil drum containing $400,000 in currency, buried near a lonely highway. Yes, Stash Wilk, if you hadn't been stupid, if you hadn't killed that bank guard, you might have made it. But there's no use crying over spilt milk, is there? You're in the state penitentiary now, in the death cell, 48 hours from the gas chamber. And all you can think of is the $400,000. Buried in the oil drum near the highway, safe. Only you know where it is, Stash. Maybe that's why Ben Maddow, your lawyer, is trying so desperately to get you a reprieve.
1: But listen to reason, Stash. I tell you, we saw the governor. They all turned us down.
2: There must be some other way. Where's Edie? I gotta see her.
1: She's coming with John.
2: Yeah, my brother? What's he doing here?
1: Trying to help.
2: You mean he's money hungry, too, like the rest of you?
1: Please, Stash, don't you see? You've got to tell us where that dough is, so we can put it to work for you.
3: Oh, you low down. Oh, you let it go, you crazy idiot. That guy's coming.
2: Nobody get the smell of that dough till I'm out, see?
3: Yeah, Stash. Yeah. Oh, let me go.
2: Yeah.
3: Thanks.
2: All right, straighten your tie. They're coming.
4: Miss Shelby and your brother to see you, Wilk.

0: He doesn't trust us.
1: Right. Once I'm out, it's a different story, of course.
2: Of course. Well, that leaves us just one alternative.
1: What's that?
2: It's a long shot, Stash, but that's about the only kind we have left. It'll take money.
1: Now or later?
2: I think you'll be satisfied with later.
1: Who?
2: The doctor.
1: Are you kidding? What good can a doc do me?
0: Let him talk, Stash.
2: It's this way, Stash. With the right injections, a man who's been gassed to death can be brought back to life.
1: Brought back? What are you giving me? What kind of a double cross is this? Are you all crazy or something?
2: Relax before you have the guard here. I'm telling you a plain fact. A man who's been gassed and pronounced dead can be revived, providing you get him to the right doctor fast enough. Now, cigarette, anyone?
1: Yeah, I'll have one. Thanks.
3: A little less noise now, huh?
2: Yeah. Well, Stash, you ready to listen to details?
1: Don't have much choice, do I? Okay, Johnny, I'm listening. But get this straight, the three of you. I don't do no talking about the 400 grand till I'm out of this pen. And you can figure how much talking I'll do if I come out dead.
4: Yes, Stash, it's enough to make a man think, isn't it? With death staring him in the face. The guards at the prison notice the change right away. And the report goes to the warden that with a little more than a day of life left you, you've changed from a surly, scowling brute into a model prisoner. Meanwhile, Ben Meadow and your brother John are making preparations. And finally, on the morning of the execution...
0: What time is it, John?
2: Almost five.
0: That doctor was
2: going to... Don't worry, I told you. He's got the schedule.
0: You're sure of him?
2: Positive. He's done it before.
0: We have exactly an hour. He goes into the gas chamber at 6 sharp. Where's that laundry van?
2: Outside.
0: Well, get him.
2: Hey, yeah. Come here a minute, will you?
5: Yeah.
0: You got everything straight?
5: Yeah, I think so, Mr. Meadow.
0: He goes into the chamber at 6. Ought to be out at 6:10. They'll take the body direct to the prison crematory. You meet the wagon at the southeast at exactly 6:13. You exchange that body in the sack in your truck for Stash.
5: Yeah, I know.
0: Now, there can't be any slip-ups. A delay of a minute might make the difference between life and death. It's got to be split-second timing. You understand?
5: Yeah.
0: All right, get out and check your truck. And don't let the prison guard suspect this is anything but your usual laundry pickup.
5: Right, boss. I'll be back at 6:20 sharp with the...

0: man.
1: Good. I'll give you a hand. Right through here.
2: Okay.
1: Right. Right here.
2: On the table?
1: Yeah. Yeah. Here's your money.
2: Thanks.
1: Remember what I told you. Keep your mouth shut.
2: Don't worry.
1: All right, Doctor. Let's go.
3: Methyl and blue.
1: Here it is.
3: Needle.
1: Right.
3: There. Oxygen on.
4: It's on, Doctor.
3: Heart?
1: Not yet.
3: More methylene. Heart?
1: I don't know yet. I can hardly tell.
3: Give me that stethoscope.
1: Here you are.
3: Let's see. Wait a minute. Give him more oxygen.
2: He's starting to breathe, Doctor.
4: How's his heart?
3: Easy, easy. Now, down on the oxygen a little. Steady, steady.
1: He's really breathing.
3: All right. We'll keep the oxygen on a little longer.
4: Doctor, is he...
3: Yeah, he's out of the woods.
1: He'll live?
3: He has an excellent chance. Cover him with a couple of blankets.
4: How long before he'll wake?
3: There's no way of telling yet. The main thing now is that he's alive. If his constitution is as strong as I think it is, he'll come through.
5: Ping. Remember that word? Ping. That's what cars used to do going up hills and on the getaway before the days of New Signal, the new gasoline you can prove is superior. But ping is a lost word now, on its way clear out of the motoring vocabulary. For with New Signal gasoline, tired old motors purr with pleasure, even when they're working hard. Ah, but higher anti-knock isn't the only improvement you'll notice when you try Signal's new super fuel. No, indeed. In addition, you'll enjoy quicker starting the moment you touch the button, faster pickup that you can really feel,

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Actually go farther than ever with new Signal. 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Now, back to the Whistler.

0: $400,000 is a lot of money, isn't it, Stash? It brought you back from the dead. Paid for the split-second timing, the calculated accuracy, the medical exactness that turned a one-way journey into a round trip. You remember nothing from the time the paralyzing fumes surrounded you as you sat strapped in the gas chamber. Nothing except a feeling of strangulation, the sudden stabbing of a million knives at your chest, and then darkness, a limitless ocean of darkness in which you lost all sense of time and space and being. Then all of a sudden, there's reality again. There's light coming in windows without bars on them. And Edie's here beside you.
1: I can't believe it, Stash.
2: Yeah, why not? I'm here, ain't I? Oh,
1: I was scared.
2: You were scared? And help me up, baby. Try out these pins of mine.
1: Yeah. There. Think you can walk?
2: Walk? Baby, I can fly. Watch.
1: Oh, take it easy.
2: I'm okay.
1: Boys, he's walking.
3: Huh? Hey, well, look at that. Not bad for a corpse,
4: but
3: huh?
4: But it's great, Stash.
2: Hiya, fellas. Well, when are we getting out of here?
5: We're not getting out of here until we make sure there won't be a slip-up.
2: What do you mean?
5: We're going to find you a new face.
2: Huh?
1: A plastic surgeon, Stash.
2: Now, wait a minute.
5: It's the only way. Your picture's been in every paper in the country. You'd be spotted in 2 minutes if you left this house.
2: Will it be much of a job?
5: $30,000 worth.
2: He must be good.
5: He is.
2: Okay, pay him. Let's get it over with.
6: He wants it in advance.
2: Well, lay it out. What's the matter? Ain't my credit good for 30 grand?
1: You take it easy. We worked hard to get you this far, and we want to finish it, but we're broke.
2: What are you giving me?
5: What do you want? An itemized statement of how much it costs to buy your skin? All right, here it is. 5,000 each for the two attendants. 1,000 for the other stiff. 1,500...
2: You'll get it back with interest, you know that.
5: Sure. We trust you, Stash.
2: Then what are you after?
5: It isn't what we're after, it's what we've got to have. That 400,000, or enough of it to buy the plastic surgeon and then get us all out of here.
2: But it ain't safe for me to go after it. You said so yourself.
5: That's right, I did, but what about one of us? Or don't you trust us yet?
2: Oh, I don't know. Let me think.
0: And you don't trust them, do you, Stash? Because you know there's no honor among thieves. Still, you're not quite yourself today, are you? There's a new feeling inside you. The dictionary calls it gratitude. You don't recognize it. But it makes you feel a little like a heel, doubting these people after they saved your life. But perhaps you can squirm out of it gracefully. Perhaps your brother...
2: Johnny, how about you? Can't you raise 30 grand for me?
6: Right now, I couldn't raise yeast. I'm already out on a limb for part of the expenses.
5: There's nothing we can do, Stash. We've gone through every cent we
2: have. You said that. What about raising it? I tell you, my credit's good.
1: It won't work.
2: Who is this doc?
1: Martin. He's a friend of mine.
2: Yeah, why won't he work in the cuff?
5: He wouldn't believe me when I told him about the money you buried.
2: Wouldn't believe you? Why not?
5: I had nothing to show him. Why should he?
6: You still don't trust us, do you, Stash?
2: Wait a minute. You think you could convince this doc if I drew you a map?
5: Now you're talking.
2: I ain't finished. There's strings on this. Nobody does any digging till I'm ready to go with you. After the operation.
6: But what about paying the doctor?
5: I think I can sell him on it if I've got a map. He's afraid Stash will walk out on him. He's taking quite a chance, you know.
6: It's all right with me, Stash.
2: What about you, Ben? Nobody goes till I go with you, right?
5: Okay.
2: All right. Give me a paper and pencil. Then right at this point, on the left side of the highway, there's an auto club road sign. 20 yards from there, right on the line with this rock, you'll find an oil drum buried. See? Right there. You can't miss it.
5: Thanks, Stash.
2: Now you better run out and wrestle up that doc. I want to get... Ben!
5: Get your hands up, Stash. Over against the wall.
3: Hey, what's
5: you
3: going
5: too,
3: on?
5: You too, John.
2: Edie, you're not going to let him do... So that's how it is, huh?
1: That's how it is, Stash.
2: I'll kill you, you little double-crosser.
5: Get back to the wall, you... There. That's better. You always were hot-headed, Stash.
2: She'll double-cross you, too, the little...
5: I don't think so.
1: He wouldn't understand.
5: Edie and I were patient, Stash. We knew what we were waiting for, and now that we've got it, there's no need to tolerate you or your brother any longer.
2: Ben, listen. You got 100 grand coming to you.
4: Knock me and Johnny off, you just wind up with a murder rap.
5: And 300,000 more. Don't forget that.
4: Yeah, a lot of good that'll do you when you're walking the last mile. That's right, ain't it, Johnny?
6: Not exactly. There's no crime in killing a man who's already been executed.
4: No, Johnny. Not you, too.
6: Look, Matto, you're the boss now. I'm only suggesting you haven't much to gain by rubbing me out.
1: Fanny's right. We don't want to spend the future ducking the cops.
5: That's no worse than ducking Johnny Wilk.
6: For what? I'm not sore. All I want is my 100 grand, and you'll never see me again.
1: Ben, it's the best way for us.
5: Maybe you're right. Maybe it is smarter. Step out of the way, John.
4: Ben, don't! Ben, for heaven's sake!
0: So Stash Wilk died twice, reducing membership in the corporation to 3. Ben Maddow, John Wilk, and Edie Shelby, each with one eye on the 400,000 and the other on their partners. They're all jittery that night on the way to the spot Stash marked on the map.
7: What are you trying to do, Edie? Kill us all?
1: Don't jump at me. I saw the car.
7: Well, don't drive so fast.
1: You want to get there, don't you?
7: Exactly. I want to get there. I can wait until tomorrow if I have to.
6: Look, look, look. Why don't we just take it easy, huh? We can stop at a roadside hotel.
1: I think it's crazy.
7: You're outvoted. May as well slow down.
1: All right, all right. That better? You know, it's funny, Ben. Someday you'll probably fall and break your neck in a bathtub.
5: There's a place ahead. Pull in there and I'll see if they have any rooms. Be right back.
6: He knows better than to leave it.
1: Leave what?
6: Oh, don't give me those sheep eyes, Edie. You had your eyes in his inside coat pocket ever since we left. And don't tell me you're in love with the old goat, neither.
1: You're pretty sure of yourself.
6: I know women.
1: You know me?
6: Yeah.
1: That's nice.
6: Could be a lot nicer with old Graybeard out of the way.
1: Any ideas?
6: A few.
1: For example?
6: Mighty nice layout here. All these second-story rooms with balconies?
1: I don't get it.
6: Just watch me.
1: That's all I've been doing since we met. Sort of like it, Johnny. Watching you.
6: Wait a minute. Here he comes. Hey, what's the dope, Ben?
5: Just talk to the maitre d'. We can get dinner and rooms.
6: Did you reserve the rooms?
5: Not yet. I wanted to check with you first.
6: That's great with me. Come on, Edie.
5: Yeah, I was thinking we could pick up a couple of those view rooms on the second floor.
6: With the balconies?
5: Mm-hmm.
6: Just what I had in mind.
1: Look at that sky, will you?
5: Oh, what about it?
1: Nothing. Except it is going to be a beautiful night, isn't it?

0: Shall I serve some more wine?
1: You, John?
2: No, thanks.
1: Mr. Maddow and I'll have some more.
0: Yes, ma'am.
3: Good. Now you're talking to me.
0: There you are.
3: Hey.
0: Will that be all?
2: Yeah, that's all. Hey, wait, just leave the bottle, huh?
3: Yeah.
0: Yes, sir. If you want anything else brought up, just ring.
3: How's about another glass, everybody? We got lots to celebrate tonight.
2: Edie will keep you company. I'm going to stretch my legs.
1: Okay, Johnny. Just careful, Ben. You're spilling.
2: Yeah, it's a pretty elegant suite. Venetian blinds. French windows.
1: Pretty fancy, huh?
3: Yeah.
2: A private balcony. Yeah. Nice and private. Well, I'll see you two later.
3: Sure you won't have another drink?
2: No, thanks. Oh, by the way, Edie, you were right about it being a beautiful night. You two really ought to have a look outside.
3: I don't know why, but that guy gives me the woolies, Edie. I'm beginning to think I shouldn't have listened to you.
1: Oh, forget it, Ben. Tonight we celebrate, remember?
3: Sure, that's right.
1: Why do you say we walk out on the balcony? Huh?
3: I'm comfortable here. I'm just... Oh. Knock my glass over. It's all right, though. I emptied it first.
1: Come on, Ben. A little fresh air will do us both good. Here, I'll take your arm.
3: No. I feel fine.
1: It is pretty out here, isn't it?
3: You're pretty, Edie. You and me. We're going to have a great time, aren't we, huh?
1: Why not?
3: We'll have 300,000 bucks to keep us warm, Edie. Anywhere we want to go, we go there. Anything we want to do, we do it, huh? I've been waiting a long time for a setup like this.
1: So have I.
3: Here.
1: Oh, Ben, look. Right in our backyard, a deer.
3: Yeah? Oh, that's nice.
1: Oh, look at him, Ben. He's cute.
3: Huh? I don't see anything.
1: Here, get where I'm standing. Right by the rail.
3: Huh? I still don't see anything.
1: He's down under our balcony. You'll have to lean over to see him.
3: You sure it's not an elephant? A little pink one? You're seeing things, Edie. Maybe we'd better go... Hey, God, what are you...
4: Too bad, Ben. You turned your back once too often, let your guard drop for one fatal instant, forgot for a second that you were dealing with big leaguers, members of the 400 Grand Association. Of course, John and Edie testified the next morning before the coroner's jury. And of course, the verdict was...
5: The deceased, Benjamin Maddow, met his death from an accidental fall while under the influence of alcohol.
4: And, of course, the other guests of the hotel understood when Ben's fiancée and his best friend left immediately after the inquest. Of course. After all, Edie, you couldn't bear to remain around the scene, could you? Not with Stash's 400,000 buried 50 miles away.
1: We're going to have to be back there tomorrow.
6: Huh? Why?
1: We're not acting like a couple of grief-stricken friends. Somebody's got to claim the body.
6: Yeah. Yeah, maybe you got something. How much farther?
1: About a mile.
6: Oh. We'll be there soon.
1: Not at the rate you're driving. Nice, isn't it? Two of us alone.
6: Yeah.
1: There's a lot ahead of us with that 400 grand.
6: There's a lot behind us, too.
1: We can forget it.
6: You think so?
1: It'll be easy with you. You're a pretty interesting character, John Wilk.
6: Yeah?
1: Yeah. You've been in the racket, same as the rest of us, but you've never gotten your fingers dirty. How come?
6: I use my head, I guess. For example, see this road?
1: What about it?
6: That's where we're going. I'm using my head.
1: I don't get it.
6: You will?
1: Why are you turning off the highway? This isn't the place. Johnny, what are you doing? Answer me, Johnny. There's nothing here at all. Stop, Johnny. You'll drive us over the edge.
6: See what I mean about using my head, baby?
1: Johnny, why are you getting out?
6: Release the brake.
1: Johnny, you can't.
6: You heard me. Release the brake.
1: All right.
4: You know what he's doing, Edie. He's too smart to shoot you with that .38 he's holding. The shoulder of the road slopes down for about 10 feet. Then the cliff. They'll find you in the wrecked automobile, and there'll be no telltale bullet holes. You're thinking fast. You've got one chance, haven't you? There, he's behind the car now to start it rolling down the slope. That's it. Into reverse, quickly. Run him over.
1: I got him.
4: You're going to have to turn around. It's narrow, but you've got to make it, Edie. That's right. Now into reverse. You have to back close to that edge. You have to watch where you're going. Better take your eyes off John for a minute as he lies on the other side of the road.
1: Johnny! No!
6: Keep right on going, baby! Right on!

0: The Whistler will return with a strange ending of tonight's story in just a moment. Meantime, let's take a quick look inside the refineries where new Signal gasoline is made. It looks like the movie version of a chemist's dream. For here are some of the most amazing devices ever known to science, where the atoms in gasoline molecules are actually separated, then put together in an entirely new way, creating an entirely new type superfuel. That's why new Signal isn't just a pre-war quality gasoline, not just an improved old-style gasoline, but a completely new post-war motor fuel. And that's also why new Signal is packed with amazing new power and performance that's so immediately apparent you can feel it, see it, hear it. Whether you're driving a 1932 Ford or a 1942 Cadillac, you'll know new Signal is the gasoline for your car the moment you step on the accelerator and feel that old motor get young again. That's why we urge you to let just one tank full of new Signal gasoline talk for itself. Let its quicker starting, faster pickup, higher anti-knock, and longer mileage demonstrate in your car why new Signal is actually the new post-war gasoline you can prove is superior. And now, back to the Whistler.
1: So the corporation is finally cut down to one. And you're it, aren't you, Johnny? It's been a hard struggle. Your chest is crushed, your right foot mangled. But there's something more important than that. You're just like Stash and Ben. Money comes before anything else. It's the thought of the 400,000 in the oil drum that gives you the strength to half walk, half crawl that last mile to the roadside. Yes, there it is.
2: 50, 60.
1: And there's the rock.
2: 17, 18, 19, 20. Here, right here.
1: Yes, John. This is the spot you've lied and betrayed and killed to reach. You don't care whether you live or die now. All you want is the sight of those greenbacks, isn't it? You look for something to dig with, a stick or a sharp stone. There's nothing. So you dig with your fingers, claw at the dirt, forget the pain in your hands. Every breath feeling as if you've inhaled a load of razor blades. But at last you reach it. The oil drum, just as Stash had said. The top comes off easily.
2: There. Now. Can't feel it. Light a match. Now. What's this? Where's the... empty. No. No, I'm wrong. It can't be. Here. A piece of paper. Just like Stash. Must be another map. The dollar bill. Map, it must be a map. Sure, he's written directions. Whoever's double-crossed me, keep this buck for your trouble. The rest of the 400 grand, I leave to the worm, Stash.
3: Oh.

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Tonight, death laughs last.

0: am the Whistler, and I know many things, for I walk by night. I know many strange tales hidden in the hearts of men and women who have stepped into the shadows. Yes, I know the nameless terrors of which they dare not speak. Clint Garvey had never been the same after the death of Eddie Lamar. Eddie was his closest friend. They'd gone to school together, come up from the streets into the big time side by side. Their partnership had been a profitable one. Eddie had plenty of money. There were no domestic troubles. His health was good. And Clint had always seemed puzzled as to why a man like Eddie would commit suicide. It just wasn't in the cards. Still, no matter how much pressure Clint put on the police department, their answer was always the same.
1: Will you forget it, Garvey? It was suicide. The coroner says so, the police surgeon says so, and I say so.
2: You could still be wrong.
1: Now, look. It's been a year now. 1 year this month since we went on the case. We've gone into every angle. We know Lamar's past like a book. The records fill 2 file drawers down at the bureau. And everything we've got says it's suicide. I want you to forget it.
2: Because I knew Eddie Lamar better than all of you, and I know he wasn't the kind of a guy who bumped himself off. That's why.
1: What do you know about the inside of his mind? We got 1,000,000 cases just like it. Guy comes home happy, kisses his wife, not a care in the world, bingo. Puts himself away.
2: Not Eddie. You're off the beam, Sergeant.
1: I'm sorry, Clint. We're closing the case for keeps this time. There's nothing more we can do.
2: Ever made a mistake, Sergeant?
1: Not very many. Check the record. This department is a pretty high batting average, Clint. There hasn't been a single unsolved murder on the books for the past 18 months.
2: Oh, come on, Sergeant. You're not trying to tell me that for...
1: Just check the record. It's all there in black and white. Well, I better get going. Do it at the desk in 20 minutes. I'm sorry, Garvey. You're a smart boy in your own line. But you better let us make the decision when it comes to murder. It's our business. So long.
2: So long. Yeah, the boobs. The poor, dumb boobs. Oh, what I'd give to tell them off.
0: Yes, Clint. If there were only a way you could tell them off, show them what blundering saps they are. It was a perfect crime, wasn't it? So perfect that for the past year you've had a wonderful time playing with them, watching them stumble, goading them on, almost daring them to discover how Eddie Lamar really died. Yes, Clint, it was a new kind of sport, full of thrills and danger. But you knew you were safe, because it was so perfect. No loopholes, no loose ends. You saw to that when you killed him. How you'd love to tell the public the real story of Eddie Lamar and then lean back and laugh with the rest of them while Chief Bradshaw and his clowns crawl into their holes. But that's the trouble with a perfect crime, isn't it? You can't tell anybody. You've just got to sit back and smile and boil a little inside. And then, one Saturday night on the highway north of San Diego, your lights pick up a hitchhiker at the edge of the road.
2: Where to, buddy?
3: Stick him up.
2: Hey, wait a minute, pal. You don't know...
3: You heard what I said. Stick him up.
2: Okay.
3: Now, get out of the car.
0: He took everything. Your watch, your ring, all your money. Except that $100 bill you always carry in your right shoe. Left you on foot 10 miles from Chalmers Cove, the nearest town. Nothing to do but wait for morning in a haystack near the highway. You were boiling mad, weren't you, Clint? Didn't feel much like talking when that breezy truck driver picked you up the next morning.
4: Right, bud. I'm always glad to give a guy a lift. Against company rules, of course, but, well, you know, it gets darn lonesome pushing one of these 6-wheelers all day. Always managed to find a ride at nights, too. That's when you need a guy to talk to. Yeah, it keeps you from dropping off like that guy did last night.
2: What guy?
4: I just heard about it back at the station. Guy must have fell asleep at the wheel. Drove off a graded curve. Yeah, killed him dead. Car burned to cinders. Some guy from Frisco.
2: Mention his name?
4: Yeah, Garvey. Made a note in my mind without thinking. Garvey. That's gravy spelled backwards. See?
2: Wait a minute. Hold it. I think I'll go on to San Diego. Change my mind. You can let me off here at Charmer's Cove.
5: Yes, sir.
2: Got a room for me?
5: Yeah, I think so. I can give you 29. That'll be $4 with that.
2: That'll do. My name's Lawrence.
5: Sign the register, please.
2: Yeah. Okay. Now give me one of those newspapers, will you?
5: Here you are. The maid will be in to make up the room right away.
2: Tell her to skip it for a couple hours. I want to be alone. The body was burned beyond recognition, but police confirmed identification of Garvey through articles of jewelry discovered in the wreckage. The car, a 39 Buick coupe, was purchased by the victim in San Francisco. I'm dead. What do you know? I'm dead. Say, clerk.
5: Yes, sir.
2: How does the mail run around here? I mean, tomorrow being a holiday.
5: It'll be picked up Tuesday morning at 9.
2: When was the last pickup on Saturday?
5: Let me see. Was it 5? Yeah, that's right. 5 o'clock Saturday afternoon.
2: I see.
0: Your mind's going a mile a minute, isn't it, Clint? A whole year of talking to yourself, of chuckling in private at the stupidity of Bradshaw and his homicide detail. And now it's laid right in your lap. You think it through carefully alone in your room. They can't execute a dead man. And as far as their records go, you were killed Saturday night. A confession letter would knock the props out from under Bradshaw, wouldn't it? A letter from a dead man telling the citizens what a bunch of clowns they've got in the police department. A letter mailed to Jerry Slade of the San Francisco Times-Star, Bradshaw's number one enemy.
2: Beg your pardon, clerk.
5: Oh, yes, sir.
2: Where'd you say the mailbox is?
5: There's one down the road at the next corner. Right by the Signal Oil Station.
2: Thanks.
5: You can leave it here at the desk if
2: you
5: like.
2: No, I want to put this one in the box myself. It's kind of important.
6: And Jonathan Skinny Wainwright, the general who saw the stars and stripes haul down...
5: My name is Lawrence. Checking out.
2: Checking out?
5: Miss Tuesday, you said...
2: Oh, yeah, and I changed my mind. I think I'll hang around a while longer.
5: Changed your mind, huh?
6: Yes, it's
5: any idea how long?
2: Can't tell. It all depends.
5: I see. Years he spent as a prisoner of the Jets. It's the greatest day of all in the life of Skinny Wainwright. Well,
6: now here's a late item from San Diego.
5: Better turn it off.
6: Police revealed a new development in the case of the automobile which crashed on the highway north of San Diego late Saturday night. When they announced examination of the death of the charred victim, proved him to be not Clinton Garvey, but one Joseph Castro, an itinerant wanted in Salinas for robbery. It is believed that the car, registered to Garvey, had been stolen. Police are puzzled by the fact that Garvey has not yet appeared to report the theft and are checking on his whereabouts. And that's the news to this
5: what's
6: moment.
5: What's the matter, Mr. Lawrence?
2: What?
6: Your reporter is
2: what time
6: Lyle
2: is it?
6: Craig.
5: 9 o'clock.
2: Nine o'clock.
6: To the station for latest
2: the mailbox. News. Mail's picked up at 9.
5: Mailbox? Hey, what's the matter, Mr. Lawrence? Where are you going?
6: Where?
5: There's something wrong with that guy. I bet he's changed his mind again.
7: Could you describe how an olive tastes to a friend who's never eaten one? It'd be a pretty tough job, wouldn't it? Because an olive is so different from any other food. And that's the same fix I'm in when I try to describe new Signal gasoline. This great new super fuel is so superior, you really have to try it to believe a gasoline can make such a difference in driving. But I can promise you this. With your very first tank full of new Signal gasoline, you'll see the difference. Yes, and feel it, and hear it, too. Here's what I mean. With new Signal gasoline in your car, when you touch the starter, you feel your motor spring instantly to life. When you step on the accelerator, you see your car step ahead with pickup that makes you proud. And even when your motor's working hard uphill, you hear it purr contentedly. Proof of Signal's higher anti-knock. What's more, because you'll be shifting less, and shifting wastes gasoline, you know, you'll enjoy more high gear miles, actually go farther than ever with new Signal gasoline. No wonder there's been such a swing to Signal. No wonder so many folks are saying, I didn't realize how much pleasure driving could be till I tried new Signal gasoline. And now, back to the Whistler.

0: Well, Clint, the shoe's on the other foot now, isn't it? The laugh won't be as loud or as long as you'd hoped if that letter ever reaches San Francisco. Yes, if it gets there, you're a dead duck, and you know it as you race pell-mell down the side street in Chalmers Cove toward the mailbox you dropped it in last night. 9:05, the pickup scheduled for 9:00. Maybe the truck will be late, you keep telling yourself. Yes, it's pulled up at the box as you turn the corner.
1: Hey, wait a minute.
2: Huh? What's wrong?
1: Listen, there's a letter I mailed last night.
2: Yeah?
1: I don't want to mail it. I changed my mind. I got to get it back.
2: Well, where'd you mail it?
1: This box right here, last night.
2: Well, can't get it back against department regulations. Once she's in the box, she's our baby till we make delivery. Better take it up with the postmaster.
1: Well, listen, nobody will know about it. All you got to do
2: is... Sorry, bud.
1: I tell you, I got to get it.
2: I can't.
1: Okay. Sorry, pal. I'm under the bushes, will you? Where do you keep your keys? Here. Okay, check the box first. Empty. Oh, he's already got it in the truck. Three mail bags. Okay. Canceled. It's all incoming. Oh, maybe the others. Canceled. Incoming. Better be in this one. Oh, this is incoming, too. It's been picked up by another truck. Wait a minute. The post office. Yeah. The Los Angeles post office. I still got a chance.
3: Just a minute now. What was that again, ma'am? You say you left a request at home?
4: Pardon me. He's writing me each week for 6 weeks, wanting always one can mixed nuts.
3: Yeah, but you gotta have the letter with you on all overseas packages.
1: Pardon me, Chief. There's something I want to ask.
3: Yeah, wait your turn, will you, pal? What was that, lady?
1: Well, it'll only take a second. I just want to...
3: I said wait your turn. Now, lady.
4: One package mixed nuts I'm sending in secret to Okinawa.
3: Yeah, I know. But you can't send a package that size without a written request.
4: It's home, I'm telling you. Today, my husband
1: look,
4: is...
1: Look, Chief, you've got to tell me...
3: Say, what's eating you? Take your time, will you? Now, look, lady. Who'd you give the nuts to here at the counter last time?
4: Over there. Him.
3: Oh. Hey, Kelly. Well, what are you doing? Hey. Oh, he's on the phone. Wait a minute. He'll be through.
5: Yeah? What do you know? Well, just a minute. What's the matter, Ed?
3: This woman here wants to send a package overseas. Says you took one from her every week. You left a request at home, she says.
5: Oh, yeah, she's okay. Go ahead, take it.
3: Okay. Okay, lady. It'll be 27 cents.
4: Thank you. Next time I bring the letter.
3: Right. Now, what can I do for you, pal?
1: Listen, I sent an airmail letter this morning from Chalmers Cove to San Francisco. What plane will be on?
3: What time did you mail it?
1: It was picked up at 9, maybe a little before.
3: I'll be on flight 6 out of Burbank. Leaves at noon.
1: Thanks. Thanks a lot.
5: Oh, what do you know about that, Ed?
3: Where?
5: I had a mail robbery down the line this morning.
3: Yeah? Where?
5: Chalmers Cove.
3: Chalmers Cove? Hey, wait a minute. Where'd that guy go to?
5: Oh, what's the matter?
3: Take the window, Kelly. I got a phone call to make.
0: O'clock, Clint. 1 hour to make that plane, and you haven't a chance without a reservation. Unless... Yes. You walk into a phone booth in a drugstore.
1: There's a chance it might work. I gotta take it. Hello, Pacific Airlines. Now, this is the Army Priority Board. A civilian passenger for San Francisco will arrive at the airport in a half hour. J.G. Eastlake. Yeah. Give him a 2 priority on flight 6 at noon. Right. Thank you.
6: Passengers Noble, Gray, and Hackett on flight 10 to Las Vegas. Please report to reservation desk. Flight 8 to Phoenix,
7: all right,
6: El Paso,
7: Mr. Starr.
6: And Eastern
7: baggage
6: Point.
7: Checked at 42 pounds. Priority 3.
1: Pardon me, clerk.
7: Just a moment, sir. Be right with you. That's flight 10 to San Francisco. Change for the Reno plane at midnight tonight. There you are. What can I do for you?
1: I want to leave on flight 6 to San Francisco.
7: I see. Your name?
1: My name
8: Excuse me just a minute. You're Miss Gregg.
7: Yes.
8: I'm Reynolds.
7: Oh, yes. How do you do, Mr. Reynolds?
8: Has he checked in yet?
7: No, he called here about half hour ago. Naturally, we confirm all calls from the priority board by calling back. They've never heard of him.
8: I see. Well, I'll be in the lobby here. All you have to do is give me the eye.
7: Right. Thanks, Mr. Reynolds. What was that name again?
1: Name is Vickers. Howard Vickers.
7: You say you're on flight 6?
1: I'm trying to make it. I don't have a priority.
7: Oh, I see. Well, there may be a cancellation, of course. Will you wait here in the lobby? Take off in 15 minutes.
1: Yes, I'll wait.
7: You'll have a pretty fair chance. As it happens, we're running 2 sections on flight 6.
1: 2 sections?
7: Yes. That's a break for you, isn't it?
1: Yeah. Quite a break.
0: Two sections, Clint. Both of them carrying mail. You can see the trucks out there on the strip now, loading it on both planes. Even if you make it now, you've only got a 50-50 chance. The first plane takes off at noon. Finally, at 12:09.
6: Mr. Howard Vickers, please report to reservation desk. We have your reservation on flight 6, second section. Mr. Vickers, please.
0: If you knew how to pray, Clint, you'd be praying now. Praying that the letter that means life or death to you is in one of the sacks you saw them load into the tail compartment of the plane you're riding on. Yes, and that you can follow it from the airport in San Francisco, tail the postman who takes it to the office of the Times-Star. But if it's on the first plane, Clint, if it's delivered before you arrive, you're just as dead as if you'd stayed in Chalmers Cove and waited for them to come and get you. You need a break, Clint, a good, healthy break. Then at 1:30...
9: Fasten safety belts, please. There's nothing to worry about. Fasten safety belts, please. We're going to land. There's absolutely no danger. We've simply run into a storm, and we're landing until it blows over.
10: Yeah, but where are we?
9: We just passed over the Salinas. It may be necessary to spend the night here. A company limousine will pick you up and take you to a hotel. Just relax. We're landing now.
10: Stewardess.
9: Yes, sir?
10: What about the first section up ahead?
9: Well, I couldn't say, sir. They may be through the storm.
10: They'll arrive in San Francisco before we do.
9: Well, maybe. I don't know. I'll try to find out for you later.
11: This is an emergency field. There's a shelter down to your right. This way, please.
7: What's the matter, sir?
10: Why, I don't know.
7: Well, you'd better come along, sir.
10: I don't feel well, Stuart.
7: It was a pretty bumpy landing. You'll feel better when you get your feet on the ground.
10: Is everybody gone?
7: Yes.
10: Good.
7: Well, what are you...
10: Never mind. Just do what I tell you and you'll be okay. Get out the keys.
7: But
10: don't tell me you haven't got them. They're in your shoulder bag.
7: All right.
10: That's it. All right, now open up that tail compartment.
7: But I have no right
10: Listen, sister, I'd hate to drill you. I don't want to play games. See, now get back there and open it up.
7: All right. There you are.
10: Packages.
7: Well, what did you expect?
10: Where's the mail? Letters.
7: There isn't any. It's all express.
10: Don't hand me that. There's got to be letters.
7: There are. On the other plane.
10: Give me those keys. Now get in that compartment. Hurry up.
0: You're pretty panicky, aren't you, Clint? There's no way out of it now. For once, you don't know what to do. And just as you're about ready to give up...
10: I can make that train.
0: It's a quarter mile along the edge of the field of the tracks. A car is pulled up on the highway at the grade crossing. That's a better idea, isn't it, Clint? A car.
10: Hey! Hey, you! Hey!
12: Yeah? What's that?
10: Wait a minute, will you? Wait a minute!
12: Sure! What's the matter, mister? Had a wet, ain't you?
10: Never mind that. Get out.
12: What are you talking about?
10: I said get out or I'll blow your head off. Hurry up.
12: Oh, yeah, sure. I didn't see that.
10: All right, beat it.
12: Yeah, mister, sure. I'm going. I'm pulling.
0: You've still got a chance, Clint. The other plane's delayed. Must have been. It's a big storm. Covers all the central California coast. You hit Watsonville at dusk. Take a chance on the shortcut to Los Gatos. You're almost there when...
10: Bridge washed out. I gotta turn back.
0: Back to the junction. Aptos, Soquel, Santa Cruz, Ben Lomond.
13: Sorry, bud. There's a slide on the pass up ahead. There'll be a 2-hour wait at least.
0: Two 2 hours. 10 o'clock now. It'll be midnight before you get across the mountains. You can't think of anything but that other plane. If it were delayed long enough, the delivery would be held over until morning. That's the one you're counting on, isn't it, Clint? Then finally, at 4 in the morning, you're there. You leave the car on 3rd Street and take a taxi the rest of the way to the Time Star building on Mission Street. There's a one-armed coffee joint across the way where you can telephone.
14: Pacific Airlines.
1: Listen, I want some information.
14: Yes, sir.
1: About Flight 6.
14: What's your destination, please?
1: Incoming Flight 6, yesterday from Los Angeles.
14: What did you want to know, sir?
1: Did it arrive here?
14: Well, Flight 6 from Los Angeles yesterday was in 2 sections.
1: Yes, I know it was in 2 sections. One was grounded north of Salinas. I want to know about the other one, the first one.
14: Just a moment, please. What is the reason for your call, sir?
1: Does there have to be a reason?
14: I'm sorry, sir. Is there someone aboard the
1: plane? I'm calling from the San Francisco Times Star. There's a very important airmail letter aboard the first section of Flight 6 addressed to my office, and I want to know whether it'll arrive this morning. Does that satisfy you?
14: Just a moment, sir. The first section of Flight 6 arrived an hour ago. Your letter should be in the 8 o'clock delivery.
1: Thanks.
0: Three hours to go. 3 miles of pacing up and down Montgomery Street, over to Kearney, up Market to 7th, and back again. 5 cups of coffee. You're going on your nerve, Clint. Your hands are shaking so you can hardly light a cigarette. Then at 8:05, a mail truck drives up to the rear entrance of the Time Star building. And you're ready for it, waiting on the platform.
1: Hello there. Is that our mail?
5: Well, this is for the Time Star, if that's what you mean.
1: Great. Everything here?
5: Yeah, it's all in that sack.
1: Well, I'll take it up. Save your trip.
5: Well, thanks a lot. Hey, better take her by the cord here.
1: Okay.
5: It's heavier than it looks.
1: Yeah.
5: I'll see you later.
1: So long. Oh, where can I... The phone booth, get up.
8: Well.
1: What?
8: What would you be taking that mailbag into a phone booth for, Mr. Garvey?
1: Get away from me. I'll let you
8: have... Give me it. Thanks. 38 caliber, professional model. You know how to use it, too. I'm Reynolds, FBI. Saw you yesterday at the Los Angeles airport, right?
1: What's the gimmick?
8: Charges? Well, let me see. There are 2 assault charges, 2 mail robbery counts, a car theft, and defrauding an innkeeper. You didn't pay your bill at the Chalmers Cove Hotel, you know. Of course, I'm mainly interested in this mail business, just like you are. You gonna tell me why?
1: You seem to know a lot of answers. Suppose you tell me.
8: You knew one answer you weren't supposed to know, Garvey. You were the only citizen in San Francisco outside the Pacific Airlines organization who knew the second flight of Flight 6 was grounded at Salinas yesterday. You know, it doesn't take much fooling with mailbags to get a lot of publicity. We checked you from that affair you pulled yesterday at Chalmers Cove right through to the call you made to the airline a little while ago. I was down there when it came in. Now, suppose you just walk along far enough in front of me to keep things friendly, hmm? We'll take care of the mail.
15: The Whistler will return with a strange ending to tonight's story in just a moment. Meantime, a word about 2 important items that have been making news recently. 1, the atom. And 2, new signal gasoline. No, I'm not going to tell you there's atomic power in new signal gasoline. But recent developments in atoms actually did make possible this great new motor fuel. And I'll tell you what I mean. You see, science has long known that gasoline is composed of molecules. And each molecule is an arrangement of atoms. The way those atoms are arranged determines just how much power you get from the gasoline. In old-style gasolines, the molecules were left just as nature made them. But recently, certain chemists found out how to take gasoline molecules apart, then rearrange the atoms in an entirely new way. The result is new signal, the new gasoline you can prove is superior. Not just a pre-war quality motor fuel, not just old-style gasoline improved, but an entirely new type, super fuel, with performance so immediately apparent, you feel it, see it, hear it. Yes, with new signal in your tank, you actually feel your car get young again. And the easy way to prove it? Just drive into one of the friendly stations displaying signals, familiar yellow and black circle sign, and say, fill her up with new signal gasoline. Now, back to the Whistler.

0: Well, Clint, you have a lot of time to think it over in your cell at the city jail during the next week. It was bad enough to be picked up just as you got to the payoff with a letter practically in your hand. But worse than that is the fact that you were outsmarted, that you're going to be on the receiving end of that horse laugh, as you call it. That's why you're puzzled as the days go by and there's no mention of the letter, nothing of Eddie Lamar and the murder that used to be perfect. Then, 10 days afterwards, Reynolds walks into your cell block.
1: Hello, Clint.
2: Hello.
1: We got it.
2: What?
1: The letter.
2: Took you long enough.
1: Yeah. Slow service.
2: Why you been holding it?
1: We haven't.
2: Oh, wait a minute.
1: It wasn't in the sack, Clint.
2: Where was it?
1: Back at Chalmers Cove, the hotel.
2: What?
1: You're a little behind the times, Clint. The airmail rate is 8 cents, not 6.

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0: am the Whistler. And I know many things, for I walk by night. I know many strange tales hidden in the hearts of men and women who have stepped into the shadows. Yes, I know the nameless terrors of which they dare not speak.
1: Yes, friends, it's time for the Signal Oil program, The Whistler. 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And now The Whistler's strange story, The Seeing Eye.
0: There was only one love in the life of Captain Martin Quiss. It wasn't money. He'd long since made more than enough to retire comfortably. And it wasn't women or liquor or self-indulgence. Captain Quiss was part of the sea. It had been his home and his life since the day in 1907 when he signed aboard a purse seiner out of New Bedford as an apprentice seaman. But a love as strong as that of Captain Quiss for the sea can be dangerous. It can blind a man to more important things like human decency and justice. It can lead to compromise and ruin. The closing chapter in the career of Martin Quiss began on a stormy night off the Florida Keys, aboard the steamer Carson City out of New Orleans, bound for Portland, Maine. The night wind, pushing up strong from the east, had reached gale strength when the cabin door burst open.
2: What's the matter, Grant?
3: What are we running here, a ship or a nursery?
2: Now, wait a minute.
3: You wait a minute.
2: Well, dress me properly or not at all.
3: All right, Captain Quiss, sir.
2: That's better. Now, what's the matter, Mr. Grant?
3: The first mate's drunk again. He just ordered me off the bridge.
2: That's a serious charge, Mr. Grant.
3: I'm not making charges, Captain. This isn't a pink tea at the Mariners Club. We're in dangerous waters.
2: Ryder is perfectly capable.
3: I tell you, he's drunk. He has no right to be on that bridge. If you don't believe me, call him.
2: Very well, Mr. Grant.
4: Bridge.
2: Ryder?
4: First mate Ryder in the bridge, sir. Lights are bright, all's well.
2: Ryder. Grant has a watch until 8 bells.
4: It's all right, Quiss. Got everything under control. Tell Grant to turn in.
2: Listen, Ryder.
4: Never mind, Quiss. Don't worry, little head. I'm in charge here. Yep. I'm in charge.
3: What did he say?
2: Mr. Ryder's in charge. He's perfectly capable of standing the watch if he chooses.
3: Now, wait a minute. Let's skip the double talk. It's my watch. My name's on the log. It's my responsibility to see that this ship stays on its course for the next 3 hours.
2: You'd better go to your quarters, Mr. Grant.
3: Captain Quiss, don't you care what happens to your ship?
2: Mr. Ryder's been sailing for 15 years.
3: Yeah, and every time he gets a few drinks under his belt, he thinks he's Columbus. This isn't the first time, Captain. He's done it before. I can't understand why you let him get by with it.
2: You're here to take orders, Grant, not to tell me how to run my ship. Now get down to your cabin.
3: He's got something on you, hasn't he?
2: Huh? What do you mean?
3: Nothing. There just ought to be a reason why you let Ryder get by with murder. Why he has complete command of the ship 3 days running while you sit in your cabin.
2: Get out of here, Grant.
3: There's something wrong, isn't there, Captain?
2: Get out of here before I throw you an iron.
3: All right, Captain Quiss. I'm just trying to do my duty as an officer. If you want to trust your ship to a rum pot, go ahead.

0: Strange and terrifying sound. 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It's close, Captain. Too close.
1: Good Lord, Roddy. Do you know what you're doing?
2: Go away, Chris. I'm busy.
1: Give me that wheel.
2: I'm sure of this.
1: You'll pile us up. You'll pile us up on the rocks. Put your helm, man.
2: Get out of here.
1: Put your helm.

0: Well, Quiz, Grant was right, wasn't he? The Carson City did pile on the rocks, a total loss. Two sailors dead, a valuable cargo gone. But there is an out, isn't there? Ryder's name doesn't appear on the log. Nobody knows he was at the wheel but you. And Charles Grant, second mate. And Ryder must be cleared if you're to continue your career. You don't care what happens, do you, Quiz? Nothing matters now except getting Ryder off. Your life on the sea is at stake. So you play ball because of the strange hold Ryder has on you. You testify that Grant was on the bridge at the critical moment, that in your opinion, he's guilty of gross negligence. And the court agrees with you.
1: Second mate Grant, will you rise and face the court? It is the finding of this court that on the night of May 11th, you, as the officer in charge, were guilty of criminal negligence, resulting in the wreck of the ship Carson City, with the loss of two lives and an entire cargo. You are therefore sentenced to a year and a day in the federal penitentiary, with cancellation of your credentials as an officer in the United States Merchant Marine. Do you have anything to say?
2: No, Your Honor. Nothing. To the court.
1: This court is declared adjourned.
2: Congratulations, Captain.
3: I'm sorry, Mr. Grant.
2: I was right, wasn't I? Ryder does have something on you.
3: I said I'm sorry, Mr. Grant.
2: Perjury doesn't come easy. There's got to be a reason. I'm sorry, too, Captain Quiz. I'm sorry for you. Because if it takes me a lifetime, I'm going to hang this wrap around your neck and watch you sink.
4: 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They're nice, aren't they? But if you've also inquired about delivery dates, you know you're likely to be driving your present car a good while longer. No need to wait any longer, however, for the fun of improved driving performance. 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And that's because new Signal isn't just pre-war quality gasoline, not just old-style gasoline improved, but an entirely new type, super fuel. There's a long scientific explanation about how chemists actually rearrange the atoms in gasoline molecules to put quicker starting, faster pickup, higher anti-knock, and longer mileage into new Signal gasoline. But for the easy way to prove these advantages, just drive into one of the friendly stations displaying Signal's familiar yellow and black circle sign. 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And now, back to the Whistler.

Yes, Captain Quist, the end of your career on the sea began the night that the Carson City piled up and sank on a reef off the Florida coast and sent Charles Grant, your innocent second mate, to prison for criminal negligence. There was no other way, you told yourself. Ryder must be cleared at all costs. And as he said, you're indispensable to each other. During the years that follow, you make one ironclad request before each sailing. Ryder must go as first mate.

0: Yes, Quist, the partnership works well during those 4 years. Until one day when your current vessel, the Patricia Kay, pulls at her moorings in the port of Cape Town, South Africa, anxious to be off on the return trip to New Orleans with her cargo of hemp, leather, and drugs. You're waiting on the bridge for a new officer to arrive.
1: Second Mate Charles Grant reporting for duty, sir.
2: Grant?
1: Surprised, Captain?
2: What are you doing here?
1: I'm shipping aboard as second mate. Any objections?
2: Oh, yeah. See here, Grant,
1: What's the matter, Captain? Nervous?
2: Hey. I'm sorry, Grant. You won't do. I'll call the agent.
1: Good. He'll tell you I'm aboard the Patricia Kay on orders from the Home Office. You better have a good reason, Captain.
2: Your record shows...
1: I'm not worried about my record, Captain, and the Home Office isn't either. I'm surprised you're willing to bring up the matter of records, Captain.
2: See here, Mr. Grant.
1: Sorry, Captain.
2: All I have to say, Mr. Grant, is... that you'd better be sure you handled your duties well. The past is gone. I'd rather not discuss it.
1: Yes, sir.
2: Hey, I'm glad they've given you a new chance. You'll find I haven't changed.
1: But you have, Captain.
2: How's that?
1: I never saw you wearing dark glasses before. Perhaps that's why you didn't recognize me when I walked up just now.
2: Yes, of course. You'd better go to your cabin, Mr. Grant. Stow your gear.
1: All right, sir.
3: Ryder, open up!
4: Yeah, what's the matter?
2: I don't know.
4: Wait a minute now. Take it easy. Look out there!
2: Oh, I'm sorry.
4: You're sorry. It was a fifth of my best bourbon, you stupid stumblebum. Why don't you hang on a side?
2: I didn't see it.
4: Of course you didn't see it. One more like that, and I'm going to hand you a white cane. Where's your sense? I told you to stay on the bridge till I came up. What'll the men think when they see you stumbling around on deck?
2: Listen, Ryder,
4: through listening. You're falling to pieces, Quist. I'm tired of playing seeing eye for you every time you have one of these spells. If I had the brains I was born with, I'd make you retire.
2: I'd kill you first.
5: You know, I think you would. Come on. We'd better cast off. Got a half hour to clear the port. The new second mate aboard?
2: Yes.
5: Who is he?
2: That's why I came here. He's not a new second mate, Ryder.
5: Oh, who is he?
2: Grant.
5: Grant? What are you talking about?
2: You heard what I said?
5: He's been in stir. He hasn't got a license.
2: He's here on orders from the Home Office. Nothing I can do.
5: What do you mean there's nothing you can do? That guy can't sail. That's all there is to it.
2: I called the agent.
5: Call the agent. Good Lord, why didn't you have him shanghaied? I tell you, that guy's not going to sail. I'm going up there and I'm...
2: Now, wait a minute, Ryder.
5: Shut up, I'm going up
2: there. Ryder! I'm still in command of the ship. And I want you to remember that. If there were anything I could do, I'd do it. But unfortunately, there isn't. Grant's on board for the voyage, and we've got to make the best of it.
5: All right. I'll make the best of it. And I'll make the best of it when we get to New Orleans, too.
2: Oh?
5: Whether you like it or not, Quist, this is your last voyage. I'm through hanging on to a guy who's fallen to pieces.
2: What does that mean?
5: Grant isn't dumb, and he isn't here for the trip. If you had the brains you were born with, you'd have seen it and brushed them off.
2: It wasn't possible.
5: I don't care whether it was possible or not. It had to be done. And if we're lucky enough to keep them guessing this trip, you're going to decide to retire when we get to New Orleans.
2: And if I don't?
5: The Home Office is going to be surprised to discover that one of their top skippers has a habit of going blind every 6 weeks.
2: Quick,
5: and don't try to scare me with that negligence charge. You'd go up just as fast as I would, and for just as long.
2: Who are you?
5: And one other thing. You're going to recommend your bright young first mate to succeed you. How does that sound to you, Quist? Captain Ted Ryder.

0: It's hard to take, isn't it, Quiz? The idea of giving up your ship, of leaving the sea forever, hardly seems real to you. In your bunk that night, after the Patricia Kay has put out into the South Atlantic, you try and think back over the past 4 years. You remember the two men who died on the Carson City. Two men whose lives ought to be on your conscience. Two men who'd be sailing today if you cared about anything but Martin Quist, ship's master. Perjury, bribery, the conviction of an innocent man. Nothing mattered, did it? Finally, you sleep, although the pain in your eyes tells you another attack is coming on in earnest. All you can make out the next morning as you walk down the deck to the bridge is the hazy line of the horizon and the dull blur of the ship plodding forward against a head-on swell. You arrive to find Grant there, alone.
1: Morning, Grant.
2: Hello. What happened?
1: Nothing. I just bumped into the chart table.
2: Why don't you take those dark glasses off?
1: Why don't you stop asking questions, Mr. Grant?
2: That's one way of finding out things, that's all.
1: Happens to be the wrong way at the moment. Hand me my log.
2: What?
1: Don't what me, Mr. Grant. Hand me my log.
2: Why? Captain, it's right in front of you on the table.
1: Huh? Yeah. Yes, I didn't notice it.
2: Don't you feel well?
1: I feel quite well, thank you.
2: I'm glad to hear it, sir. What do you suppose that schooner is doing on our starboard bow? Never saw a ship that small in the South Atlantic.
1: Huh? Where?
2: Over there. See her?
1: Huh. Oh, yes.
2: How do you make her out?
1: Coastwise African trader, probably. We're only a day out.
2: Can't be more than 100 feet. Or would you say she was larger?
1: I'm not interested in whether she's 100 feet or 1,000 feet long, Mr. Grant. Turn to your wheel.
2: Yeah. Who are you trying to kid, Captain?
1: What do you mean?
2: You wear dark glasses day and night. You bump into the table. You can't see the log.
1: Who said I can't see the log? You might as well know, Mr. Grant, that if I choose to wear pink glasses and a green jacket, I'll do so. It so happens it's none of your business.
2: On the open sea, the captain's eyes are everybody's business.
1: It has nothing to do with my eyes.
2: It was an accident?
1: Of course.
2: That ship out there, is that an accident, too?
1: What are you getting at? I can see that ship perfectly well.
2: I apologize, Captain. I was wrong about your eyes. You have excellent vision.
1: Thank you.
2: It takes a good man to see over the horizon.
1: What do you mean?
2: That's where she must be. There isn't any ship out there. Tell me, Captain, what made you think you'd get away with it? A ship's captain without eyes.
1: But now you tell you that...
2: I told you I felt sorry for you once. I still do. That's where the partnership comes in, isn't it? Your brains and Ryder's eyes.
1: Now listen, Grant.
2: You'd do anything to keep that lousy master's license, wouldn't you? You'd stab your best friend in the back, buy and sell witnesses, perjure yourself. Yeah, you'd even kill me if you thought you'd get away with it. Why, Quiz? Why didn't you have sense enough to throw in the towel before it got too big for you?
1: You wouldn't understand.
2: You bet I don't understand, and the families of those two men in the Carson City don't understand either. You're a murderer, Quiz. I suppose you know that.
1: Will you stop it, Grant? Stop it!
2: That's exactly what I'm going to do. When we get to New Orleans, I'm going to stop it. For good this time. You can buy all the witnesses in the world, Quiz, but it won't do you any good. This time it's going to stick.

0: Yes, Ryder was right, wasn't he, Captain Quist? You should have done anything to keep Grant off the ship. But it's too late now. He knows your secret. Each day brings the Patricia Kay closer to New Orleans in the end. You decide to play for time, order the course of the ship changed, sending it north to Cape Verde, 4 days out of its way, hoping your eyes will improve, that by the time you arrive in New Orleans, your vision will be sharp and clear and defensible. But it continues to get worse, until finally, 10 days out of New Orleans, you can't see at all. And then one night, out of a clear sky, something happens. The opportunity you've been waiting for. As the ship approaches the Florida Keys, not far from where the Carson City foundered, you hear a scuffle outside your cabin.
1: All right, now get away from there.
2: What's going on here? Kelly, come here.
1: Try and pull it again, will you?
2: Kelly!
1: Okay, I'll let you go. All right, get up, Ryder.
2: Mr. Grant.
1: This is none of your business, Quist. Get up, Ryder, or I'll pull you up. Now, wait a minute, Grant.
2: Kelly, grab me.
1: Let go of me, Kelly.
2: Get him, Captain.
1: Get him. Barnes!
3: Yeah?
1: Take care of Ryder here.
4: Kill him, that's what I'll do. Kill him.
1: Ryder, shut up. He's okay, mate. Now, take it easy.
4: Don't get you for this, Grant.
2: That's enough, Ryder.
1: Shall I put them in irons, Captain?
2: No, Kelly.
1: But, Captain...
2: It won't be necessary, Mr. Kelly. Take them to their cabins.
0: That gave you an idea, didn't it, Quist? There's a way out after all. You feel your way back into your cabin and think. Ryder was up to his old tricks again, drunk, trying to take the wheel away from Grant. It was timed perfectly, wasn't it, Captain? Two competent witnesses present, two reliable supporters, both of whom heard Ryder swear he was going to kill Grant. The men are puzzled as to why you didn't throw them in irons, but there's a good reason. They have to be free to come and go as they please during the next night. Free to jump through the hoops you're preparing for them. You go to your cabin after dinner the next night and sit at your table thinking it through. Then at 7 o'clock, you call Grant.
5: Did you want to see me, Captain?
4: Did we?
2: Oh. Oh, it's you.
5: Yes. I've been standing here for some time.
2: Grant, I've been doing a lot of thinking lately. Perhaps you wondered why I didn't exercise my authority when you and Ryder had that scuffle last night.
5: I didn't expect Ryder to get it, if that's what you mean.
2: As a matter of fact, I've come to the conclusion you're right.
5: What do you want?
2: When's your trick at the wheel tonight?
5: I'm on at 8 bells, replacing Ryder.
2: I see. I've decided to clear you, Mr. Grant. I'm going to put it in writing. It's apparent I'm not much good on the sea anymore, and at least I can try to right the wrong I've done.
5: What?
2: I know it's hard to believe. But I'm going to ask you to keep it to yourself until we arrive. Ryder mustn't know about it.
5: But how can you?
2: I can manage a typewriter quite nicely, thank you. I'm not asking for any thanks. I don't deserve anything.
5: I'll go that far, will you?
2: Report here just before you go on watch. 8 bull shot. Is that clear?
5: You're a little unpredictable, Quist.
2: I didn't ask for your opinion. I ask whether or not it was clear.
5: Very well, Captain. I'll be back at 8 bells.
0: You were afraid of that one, weren't you, Quist? But he fell for it, hook, line, and sinker. You'll be ready for him at 8 bells with Ryder conveniently alone, unseen on the bridge. You can tell he's alone. Anyone going to the bridge must pass the narrow strip of deck outside your door. Quietly, you feel around in the drawer of your chest. Ryder's Navy revolver, right where you put it this morning. Now the knife and some string. You walk carefully to the door and run your hands over the panel to get just the right spot, breast high, a little to your right, on a line with Grant's heart as he comes in the door. You drive in the point of the knife and tie the string to the knife handle. Then you walk back to the desk, drawing the string with you. At the desk, you sit down. You pick up the gun and prop it up with the barrel running alongside the tight string. When the gun is properly lined up, you pull the string and draw the knife toward you. You put them back in the drawer. Then you release the safety catch on the gun and wait. You're ready for him now, aren't you? With the gun accurately aimed at the spot in the doorway where the bullet will count most when Grant opens that door. It seems like hours. Your hand is cramped around the gun, but you don't relax for a second. There's determination in your mind. You're doing it for the sea, and you won't give it up for anyone. Then

0: Whistler will return with the strange ending of tonight's story in just a moment. Meantime, with chill winter weather definitely here, don't forget that you're not the only one who'll be needing winter clothes and a winter diet to keep feeling fit. It's just as important for your car to have Signal's winter diet to keep wear down when the thermometer's down. 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With this complete Signal diet, your car has the cold weather lubricants it needs to help keep it purring through another winter. And the place to get it is at that friendly station displaying Signal's familiar yellow and black circle sign, your neighborhood Signal gasoline dealer. And now, back to the Whistler.
1: Well, it's over now, isn't it, Captain Quist? Your system worked. The second shot wasn't necessary. You're shaking as you get out of the chair and wipe the fingerprints off the gun, throwing it on the deck beside the body. Then you call the engine room and order Kelly to the cabin. You're ready for him when he arrives.
2: Good Lord, what's happened?
3: You were right, Kelly. I should have put them in irons. Seems that Ryder just shot Mr. Grant.
2: What?
3: Where is he?
2: Ryder?
3: Yes. Yes, throw him in the brig immediately.
2: But, Captain, are you blind?
3: What do you mean?
2: Why, this is Ryder here, on the floor.
3: What? I didn't know it. All I heard was a scuffle and
4: it, Quist.
3: Grant!
4: I'm in charge now, Kelly. Put Captain Quist in irons.
2: Captain!
3: He's lying. I'm in charge, you.
4: You're even more stupid than I thought, Quist.
3: Take him away, Kelly.
4: Wait a minute. You know why Ryder came here, Quist? Because I didn't show up for my trick at the wheel. I didn't show up because I've been here, right in this room, from the time you called me in here an hour ago. It was quite a show you put on for me, Quist. I'll want the knife and string. May need them to illustrate my lecture when we get into New Orleans.
3: Grant, no! No!
4: Lock him up, Kelly.
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0: It was a quiet night for San Francisco, almost too quiet. The fog, drifting in from the Pacific, had hung lazily over the city streets at first, then settled down heavily, thicker and thicker, blotting out everything. There was something ominous about it, even to an old San Franciscan like Hilary Gaines. And although he wouldn't admit it even to himself, he was wavering. Mildred's nervousness when he'd stopped by to pick her up made it worse. Here it was, he kept telling himself. The moment they'd both been waiting for, planning for, anticipating for so many months. The moment when she'd make the break with her husband once and for all. Pack her bag and go away with Hillary. Yet something felt wrong somewhere. Maybe it was the fog or the stillness.
1: All right, Hillary. I guess we're ready.
2: I put your bags in back there. Did you leave the note?
1: Yes. You ought to be home any minute.
2: Probably in a bar somewhere. Come on. Let's go.
1: Oh.
2: Well, what's the matter?
1: I don't know.
2: Oh, now, wait a minute, Mildred, dear.
1: I have the faintest feeling somehow. I'm afraid, Hillary.
2: Oh, don't be ridiculous. Afraid of what?
1: That's just it. I don't know.
2: Neither do I. Come on, now, get in. You better roll up that window. Fog's beginning to roll in. Now, darling, you've just had a case of nerves. You're excited.
1: I don't know. I keep feeling something's going to happen.
2: Something has happened. You've left that no-good husband of yours. You've played nursemaid for 6 years, and now it's over.
1: Yes, it's over. What a way to end it. Sneaking off like this, leaving a note on the dining room table.
2: Well, what's wrong with that?
1: Well, I might have been more above board.
2: Oh, forget it, Mildred. You don't owe him a thing.
1: No, I guess I don't. Maybe I should have had it out with him. Told him I was leaving and wanted a divorce. Hillary... Do you think we're doing the right thing?
2: Oh, for the love of Mike. Mildred, we've had this out a dozen times. I don't want to go over it all again.
1: I'm sorry, dear. I didn't know I was going to feel like this.
2: You're still not sure, huh?
1: No.
2: Okay, if you're not sure you want to go through with it, if you want to go back to that no-good heel, I'll take you back.
1: No, Hillary, I don't want to go back.
2: Then what do you want?
1: Can't we do it some other way?
2: As long as you don't know what you want.
1: You're going back?
2: I'm taking you back. And if there ever is a next time, make sure you know what you want. This blasted fog, I can't see.
1: Slow down, Hillary.
2: What time is it?
1: It's 5 to 7.
2: What time does George get home?
1: 7 usually.
2: We might make it. Now that you're going back, I'd just as soon he didn't see that note.
1: Oh, good heavens, I forgot all about it. He's probably home by now. I know it. Oh, Hillary, if he... Look out, that man!
2: Here he is, over here. Mildred, it's your husband.
1: Tommy. Oh, Tommy.
2: Shut up.
1: We've got to get him to a hospital.
2: Wait a minute. No, it's too late for that. He's dead.
1: I told you. I told you there was something wrong. It was all my fault, Hillary. It's all my fault.
2: Mildred. And listen, there's nothing we can do for him now. We've got to get out of here.
1: What?
2: People know about us, Mildred. They'll never believe it was an accident. They'll say we killed him on purpose. Oh, come on. I'm going to take you home.

0: So you made a decision, didn't you, Hillary? You had a choice and you made it. You figure it's far safer to take a chance on a hit-and-run charge than to face the police and the prying neighbors and try to explain that it was pure coincidence that caused you to run down Tommy Hardwick a few blocks from his home. Pure coincidence that you happened to be riding with his wife, Mildred, at the time. Yes, it flashes through your mind during the few seconds you and she stand there in the fog looking down at him. And you think it over carefully as you lead her back to the car and take her home.
1: You'd better sit down for a minute. That's it.
2: Did it really happen, Hillary? Did we do it? Is he dead?
1: Take it easy, dear. It's going to be all right.
2: But does it seem real? The fog, silence, looking down at him lying in the mud. Oh, Hillary.
1: Mildred.
2: I can't help it. What have we done?
1: Listen to me, Mildred.
2: I can't think about it
1: anymore.
2: I said,
1: listen to me.
2: Please, Hillary, please don't.
1: I know, I'm sorry. You may as well face it. There's only one way out.
2: Somebody must have seen
1: us. No one saw us. Now listen, we've got to play it straight.
2: What?
1: Here's what you've got to do.
3: Hello? Robinson Finance Company, please. Hello? I'd like to speak to Mr. Hubbard, please. This is his wife. He's gone? When did he leave? But that's 2 hours ago. I don't understand. All right. Thank you. But you see, I thought Mr. Hardwick might have stopped off at the club on his way home. He's over an hour late now, and he hasn't telephoned. When did you last see him, Ed? But he's never been this late before. I've had dinner ready for now. Oh. Well, maybe I'd better, Ed. I'm worried sick.
4: Is this Hardwick?
3: Yes.
4: Nolan, police headquarters.
3: Oh, something wrong?
4: Mind if I come in?
3: No, please come in.
4: Thanks.
3: Sit down.
4: Thanks.
3: What is it, Mr. Nolan?
4: I've got a tough job, Mrs. Hardwick. Sometimes I think I ought to be in the haberdashery business or something.
3: Did you come to here and tell me that?
4: No, I came to tell you that...
3: Tommy, isn't it?
4: Yeah.
3: Something's happened to him.
4: Can you take it?
3: Tell me.
4: He was killed tonight by a hit-and-run driver.
3: Killed?
4: Yeah, a man and a woman.
3: What?
4: I'm sorry, Mrs. Hardwick. Believe me, I'm not going to rest until we hook those two and throw the book at them.
3: A man and a woman?
4: Yeah, in a club coupe, we think. Happened about 8 blocks from here. They ran into him in the fog, stopped, got out, looked him over, then got back in the car and drove away.
3: Someone saw them?
4: Yeah, two people saw them. A lady in the apartment on the corner heard this crash and saw them out of her window. Couldn't tell much in the fog, but she gave us something to go on anyway.
3: Well, why didn't she?
4: She was in the shower.
3: What about the other one?
4: That's what makes us think there's something haywire somewhere. She saw them stop, pulled up alongside a parked car. They ran back, checked the body, and then drove off. 10 seconds later, the lights in the parked car go on, and it drives off too.
3: Oh.
4: Yes, it surprised me. Our prize witness was still sitting in that parked car all the time, and he hasn't showed up yet. But don't worry, Mrs. Hardwick. There isn't much we can do about your husband, but we're sure going to nail that guy and his girlfriend. Yeah, we'll make the inquest business as easy as possible for you. I'll call you tomorrow.
3: Thank you, Mr. Nolan.
4: Okay. I know how you feel. If I were you, I'd call up a friend or something. It's a bum time to be alone.
3: Thanks.
4: Good night, Mrs. Hardwick.
3: Good night. Hillary. Hillary!
1: I heard it all.
3: What are we going to do?
1: Street was wet. Probably got tire tracks.
3: It won't work. They know everything.
1: Wait a minute. That woman in the shower, she couldn't have seen much in the fog.
3: But what about
1: the guy in the parked car.
3: How will we ever find him?
1: Don't worry about that, baby. He's probably going to find us.
0: Yes, Hillary, the man in the parked car is a problem, isn't he? It's obvious he saw everything. He was close enough to even see your license number in the fog. Close enough to hear what you and Mildred said to each other before you drove off. For the next day or two, you can feel the sword hanging over you, and you tense yourself, waiting for it to drop. But strangely enough, nothing happens. The inquest goes off without a hitch. The woman in the shower offers nothing in addition to her original statement. You have the dent in your fender repaired, manage to find 4 secondhand tires, and you dispose of the ones on your car. A few more days pass. You begin to relax a little. Perhaps the man in the parked car has reasons for keeping out of it. Being involved as a material witness. Yes, maybe that's it. Then a week later, you're sitting at your desk at the office when...
1: Yes?
5: There's a Mr. Baldwin to see you, Mr. Gaines.
1: Baldwin? I don't know anybody by that name. What does he want?
5: He says it's about insurance.
1: I'll tell him I have plenty of insurance.
5: I did. He says it's extremely important.
1: Confound it, I... Hey, wait a minute. What kind of insurance?
5: Just a moment. Accident insurance, Mr. Gaines.
1: I see. Send him in.
6: I apologize for intruding, Mr. Gaines. 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
1: man.
6: And, thank you.
1: To set you straight, Mr. Baldwin, I'm already insured up to the hilt. My lawyer advises me I'm covered for all possible contingencies.
6: Of course, of course. My card, Mr. Gaines. I've been connected for some years with the Valley Indemnity, a most reliable company.
1: I see.
6: And in addition to the coverage the company offers, I do a little underwriting on the side. You see, although the insurance business is one of our oldest and most venerable professions, we have yet to devise a policy which covers all risk to underwriting on the side. You see, although the insurance business is one of our oldest and most venerable professions, we have yet to devise a policy which covers all risks.
1: What do you mean by that?
6: The human factor, Mr. Gaines, is one that no one has ever been able to reduce to statistics, and consequently is a risk no company can afford to underwrite.
1: Will you please?

0: specific. Well, you're obviously a man under pressure, Mr. Gaines. I dare say you're in need of the type of coverage I'm offering you at this very moment. You see, I'll protect you from loss resulting from, well, shall we say, hasty and unwise decisions.
1: Now, see here...
0: Just a moment, Mr. Gaines. To be specific, the decision you and Mrs. Hardwick made the other night at 15th and Maple Street. I happened to be there at the time, and I said to myself, now, there's a man who needs insurance.
1: I see. And what's the premium?
0: I thought you'd understand. Of course, I'll write up our customary public liability policy. That's about $30. And the premiums on the other coverage runs rather high, Mr. Gaines.
1: Yes, I expect they do.
0: Shall we say $470? That makes it an even $500 in all.
1: And how long does the coverage last?
0: Well, I've been thinking for some time about changing my connections. They tell me there's lots of opportunities in South America.
1: When are you leaving?
0: Very soon, I hope.
1: So do I. All right, Mr. Baldwin, I'll buy your policy. And I hope you're not kidding about South America. How much do you want this time?
0: $2,000.
1: I won't pay it.
0: You would pay it, however, if you had my assurance that this is the last time?
1: Yes, I expect I would.
0: Very well. You have my word. I'll drop by this afternoon for the cash. Now, an oil well is one of the most profitable of investments, Mr. Gaines, and I'm sure you'll find this venture a wise one when you consider the future, of course. Oh, by the way, I expect to be leaving next week. $2,300. Congratulations, Mr. Gaines. You're part owner of Narcissus Mine. It's too bad, in a way, that I've had to postpone my trip to South America until Friday, but so much the better for you.
2: You dirty leech, get out of my office.
0: Now, wait a moment, Mr. Gaines.
2: I'll kill you.
0: I knew you'd come to that eventually, so I made provision for it. You see, I've written a complete account of the unfortunate affair at 15th and Maple Streets to be opened and read publicly in the event of my death.
1: You've thought of everything, haven't you?
0: I'm pleased to think so. Now, I think it would be rather unwise for you to make another unfortunate decision, don't you? Especially in view of my projected trip to South America.
3: You're helpless, aren't you, Hillary? There's no way out now. You change inwardly as the thing goes on. What was anger and outrage have turned into fear. Mr. Baldwin's periodic visits have made quite a dent in your assets, haven't they, Hillary? The day isn't far off and there'll be nothing left to pay him. If you could only get your hands on the account he's written, the protection he's provided for himself. Yes, you'd kill him if it weren't for that, wouldn't you, Hillary? Then at last you get a lucky break.
1: I know where it is, Mildred. I found out where it is.
4: What?
1: The account he's written. The thing that's going to be opened if he dies.
4: Where is it?
1: In a bank on Market Street. I saw him today and followed him. In a safe deposit box. I'm sure of it.
4: What good does that do us?
1: He keeps the key on it. I was standing in the crowd when he took it out of his pocket and went in the gate.
4: Hillary, you're not going...
1: Never mind, Mildred. Let me make that decision.
3: You've made that decision already, haven't you, Hillary? You've known for weeks that there was only one way out. And the moment you saw him walk into the safe deposit department in the bank on Market Street, you decided to take the chance. You follow him home a few days later. Note the garage where he keeps his car. Watch him as he walks the block and a half to his apartment on the other side of the street. That's important, isn't it, Hillary? He lives on the other side of the street from the garage. You were careful to notice he wasn't recognized at sight by the guard at the bank and gather that he hasn't been in the city long enough to be known. That fits, too, doesn't it? So it's all planned carefully when he calls you a few days later.
0: Now, first of all, Mr. Gaines, I want to impress on you that I have my reservations. I'm leaving Monday for South America.
1: Yes, of course.
0: Now, there are a few matters I'd like to clear up before I leave. I must deliver your insurance policy, of course. And then there's the matter of the radium.
1: Oh, it's radium this time, huh?
0: Yes, an exploration company I'm incorporating. I'm sure you'll be interested, Mr. Gaines. I'll call on you sometime tonight.
1: Look, if you don't mind, I'd rather call on you. Will you be home tonight?
0: I expect to be home later in the evening.
1: What time?
0: About 10 or so. Is there some reason for this, Mr. Gaines?
1: Yes, a very important one. I'll explain when I arrive.
0: I see. Very well, Mr. Gaines. I live at 2201 March Way, apartment 308.
1: All right, Baldwin, I'll be there. 10 o'clock.
5: 9 o'clock.
3: Yes, Hillary, it's all planned, isn't it? At 9 o'clock, you're sitting in the coffee shop across the street from the garage in which Mr. Baldwin leaves his car. You thank your lucky stars for the weather. The fog has rolled in again, making it difficult to see clearly more than 100 feet. Promptly at 9:45, you see his car roll into the garage entrance. And 2 minutes later, you're sitting at the wheel of your car, waiting for him to come out. Suddenly, you recognize him as he comes out, the plump figure, the rolling walk. You wait until he gets halfway up the block, about to cross, and then...
2: There's your payment, Mr. Baldwin. Yeah, dead all right. Now, the keys. Yeah, his wallet. There we are.
6: Hey! Hey! What's happened here?
1: Officer, I'm afraid
2: Let's see.
1: Looks like I killed
6: him. Yeah, he's dead all right. Good thing you stopped, though. I'd hate to see you pull hit and run after it was all his fault.
1: Huh?
6: Oh, these dumb pedestrians.
1: What was that?
6: I'll have to take your name, of course. Know who he is?
1: What? No, I don't.
6: Well, we'll have to check.
1: Will I be held for murder?
6: No, don't worry about it, mister. I saw the whole thing. Guy stepped out from behind a parked car in the middle of the block. No, we won't have to hold you.
3: That was unexpected, wasn't it, Hillary? You can't help wondering about the unbelievable stroke of luck that night as you set Baldwin's driver's license before you and practiced his signature over and over again. 10 times, 100, 1,000. Finally, you're ready now for your visit to the safe deposit box tomorrow.
1: Excuse me, please. Pardon me, sir. Pardon.
7: Yes, sir?
1: George Baldwin, box 1438.
7: Okay. Sign here, please. You got your key?
1: Yeah. There you are.
7: All right. Oh, Baldwin, 1438. Now, let me see. I got a note here.
1: A what?
7: Just a minute here. All right, here it is. It's about the rental on the box, 3.5, due on the 15th of last month.
1: Well, I'll take care of it right away. Must have slipped my mind.
7: Okay, this way, please.
1: Yeah, thank you.
7: You can take it in any one of those booths over there.
1: Oh, thanks. Whom it may concern to be opened in event of my death.
2: Yeah, that's it.
1: This is to certify that on the night of May 10th, I witnessed a hit-and-run accident at the intersection of 15th and Maple Streets in which, thank heaven, I got it. I'm in the clear. They can't touch us now.
3: So things are looking up, aren't they, Hillary? It isn't hard to find answers for the routine questions they ask you at headquarters. You obeyed the laws of the letter, didn't you? Stopped immediately, did everything you could for the victim, cooperated with the officer. You're sure now that they can't touch you, now that the letter marked to whom it may concern is gone, the wallet and the keys disposed of. Mr. Baldwin has been paid off, hasn't he, Hillary? In the only currency he understood. But a week later, when you drop by to see Mildred, you find her a little skeptical.
4: Hillary, dear, you shouldn't have come. You know, we agreed it was best to stay apart until Mr. Baldwin...
1: Don't worry about Mr. Baldwin, Mildred. I told you, he won't be back.
4: But how can you be sure? He's a chronic liar. Everything he's told you, everything he's promised...
1: I told you, he's through. I had it out with him once and for all.
4: Oh, I don't believe it. He'll be back. He won't stop until you've given him every penny you
1: Mildred,
4: have.
1: Mildred, please, forget Mr. Baldwin, will you?
4: How can I? He's ruined everything. He's...
1: Who's that?
4: I don't know.
1: Answer it. I'll be in the bedroom.
8: Hello, Mrs. Hardwick.
4: Mr. Nolan.
8: I'd like to talk to Mr. Gaines, if you don't mind.
4: But Mr. Gaines...
8: He's here. I saw him come in.
4: Hillary?
8: Tell him to take his time. I got all evening.
4: Hillary?
8: Sit down, Mr. Gaines. I want to talk to you.
1: What's the matter?
8: Just checking further into the death of Mr. Baldwin the other night.
4: Why?
8: I thought you'd be surprised, Mrs. Hardwick. Gaines, we found something in Baldwin's pocket that might interest you. Here.
1: An insurance policy.
8: The report said you claimed you didn't know him, Gaines. This policy's made out to you.
1: Well, guess I didn't recognize him.
8: Sure.
1: Well, I...
8: Another funny thing. He puts his car in the public garage, locks it, walks out, gets knocked over a half block away, and his keys are gone. Somebody got to him and took them, huh? somebody who wanted the key to his safe deposit box.
1: Oh, wait a minute. You have no right to make an
8: idea. We know it was there because there was a notice in his pocket saying payment on the box was overdue.
1: And what's that got to do with me?
8: As a matter of fact, we checked the box. Found that according to the timestamp on the bank slip, someone impersonating Baldwin visited the box 16 hours after Baldwin died. Not for money, understand. He left that. He was after something else. Now, if you were in my shoes, Gaines, how would you add up that column of figures?
4: Hillary!
2: I can't see.
8: He was shaking you down, wasn't he? Well, wasn't he? Okay. You have the right to act dumb if you want to, but you better talk fast to a smart lawyer, Mr. Gaines. Because when you add a motive like blackmail to an accidental death, you get first-degree murder. We know the guy. We've been checking his record during the past few months, and we got a good idea he hit you for the biggest bite of all on the night he was killed. You see, a blackmailer is like a hit-and-run artist. The big bite comes just before he skips. And, there was something else in Baldwin's pocket, Mr. Gaines. A ticket on the next ship to South America.

0: Thank you, Mr. Whistler. Now, this is Hunter Galloway saying good night. Sleep tight.
1: You have just heard a thriller quad play from the old-time radio series, The Whistler, here on Audio Theater. This evening's titles were The Man Who Died Twice, Death Laughs Last, The Seeing Eye, and Hit and Run. These shows originally aired back on the evenings of September 24th, October 8th, and November 12th, 1945, and January 14th, 1946, respectively. This evening's show was presented in memory of Robert Weekland. Tune in again next Thursday evening, same time, same place, for another set of white knuckle, spine-tingling, edge-of-your-seat thrillers here on Audio Theater. This is Ava saying, thanks for listening. Till then, have a great one.
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Good evening, this is your host, Richard. Welcome to Audio Theater for Sunday, September 6, 2026. This evening I present a quad play from the old-time radio series, Amos and Andy. Tonight's titles are as follows: Raiding the Piggy Bank, Adopting Andy, Kicking Andy Out, and Raiding the Piggy Bank. This set of shows aired on the evenings of September 9, 16, 23, and 30, 1947. Now, sit back and relax, as Amos and Andy brings you tonight's feature. 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
1: You are listening to Walk to the Jubilee.
0: Jeff Alexander, his chorus and his orchestra.

0: Right now, we find Andy in his office with his pal Amos. The Kingfish is just walking in.
1: Well, hello there, Kingfish. Come in.
2: Hi, Kingfish.
3: Hello, boys. How are you?
2: What you looking so sad about, Kingfish?
3: Well, tomorrow, boys, I'll be married 25 years.
1: Well, Kingfish, that ain't nothing to be sad about.
2: Of course not. Think of the poor fellas that's only been married for 5 years and still got 20 to go.
1: Tell me this. Just what is wrong, Kingfish?
3: Well, it's about me and my wife, Sapphire. The whole thing started about 4 years ago. Me and her was in the house talking.
4: George, do you realize that in 4 years it'll be our silver anniversary?
3: Sapphire, how time do fly. You mean it was that long ago that I hocked the silver?
4: No, George. Say, look what I got today. He has a piggy bank.
3: Gee, that's a whopper. That's a big pig. That must be a foot long.
4: George, we're going to start saving together. How much change have you got in your pocket?
3: Well, counting the silver and everything, 18 cents.
4: Well, come on, put it in the piggy bank.
3: Well, now, wait a minute.
4: I said put it in the piggy bank, George.
3: Well,
4: I got 75 cents in change, and I'm putting that in, too.
3: Well, what happens now?
4: George, do you realize we have already done saved 93 cents?
3: Yeah, that's good, all right. Well, let's open up the bank now and split it. Come on.
4: George, you put that hammer down. We're going to put our change in this bank every day and save it.
3: Well, now, wait a minute. Don't be silly. I ain't got change to spare every day.
4: Well, how about saving some money on your cigars? Maybe smoke a cheaper brand.
3: A cheaper brand? Listen, these things that I get from my cigar maker now ain't no Coronas de la Coronas. I guarantee you that down in North Carolina at the tobacco auctions, my boy is the lowest bidder.
4: George, we'll both save a little change each day. And here's why we save it.
3: Mm-hmm.
4: I want something to look forward to, because in just 4 years, me and you is going to be married 25 years. And we ought to make a trip to the scene of our honeymoon.
3: Well, what you want to do that for? When a man gets bit by a dog, he don't go back and stick out his leg again.
4: Don't you talk about our marriage. It's been wonderful.
3: Well, if it is, I'd like to know how.
4: George Stevens, you big bum, we're the happiest couple in town.
3: All right, shut up. So we're happy. Go ahead.
4: On our honeymoon. We've seen Niagara Falls. We was even there when the man went over the falls in a bow.
3: Yeah, and if I'd have known then, what I know now, I'd have gone over with him, too.
4: Well, just the same, George. We'll save all our change for the next 4 years. Put it in this piggy bank, and then on our silver anniversary, we'll take our honeymoon trip all over again.
3: Well, okay, honey, if that's what you want.
4: And, George, I'm going to look forward to this, so please, don't do nothing to spoil it.
3: Okay, honey, you can count on me.
4: Well, we got a good start. The piggy bank has already got money in it.
3: Mm-hmm.
4: Well, I'm going in the room and change so I can fix supper. George, put down that hammer.
3: Put it down, honey. I'll put it down right now.
1: Well, that happened 4 years ago, huh, Kingfish?
3: Yes, and Sapphire, I've been putting money in there ever since. I've been dribbling a little in there, too.
2: Yeah, and you and Sapphire are going to take a trip pretty soon, then. That is, if you ain't done hit that bank with a hammer.
3: Sapphire told me that she'd leave me if I messed with the piggy bank, so I ain't took nothing.
1: Well, that's good.
3: But let me tell you what did happen. One day, after we've been saving for about 2 years, I turned the pig upside down to get the name of the manufacturer off the bottom of the pig. And while I was moving the pig around there, trying to get a focus on the name, 48 cents done fell out there.
2: Yeah, well, that could happen, all right.
3: Well, anyway, a few months later after that, I started wondering what the patent number was on the bottom of the pig. So I turned it over, and there was a little bit of number. I didn't have my glasses on, so I started kind of shaking it into focus. You know what I mean?
2: How much did you focus out?
3: 75 cents, focus out. Then accidents started to happen. One day I was sitting there, and I just picked it up to see what the pig's stomach looked like. $1.25. Yeah, never will forget that day. A 25-cent piece and a dollar bill.
1: Well, a dollar bill, get out of that little slit.
3: Well, I was putting on my button shoes at the time, and I just happened to have a button hook in my hand, you see. So between looking at the patent number, buttoning my shoes, and focusing, there ain't nothing left in the pig. That's what I mean.
2: Yeah, well, that's too bad.
3: And I love that pig. I used to call him my little paying fella.
1: Yeah, she picked it up, and don't she know it's empty when she handled it?
3: Well, I tell you, almost every time I took some, every time something fell out, you see, I always dropped something in there to make up for the weight. Now, when the festivities start tomorrow, little do Sapphire know that our pig is going to have a litter of lead washers.
2: Listen, Kingfish, she's going to be mad, ain't she?
3: Mad? She told me that when she started that if I mess with that pig, she's going to leave me quick as a flash. Well, you is in trouble, Kingfish. Oh, I is in a mess, boys. I can hear the echo of the walls of Jericho falling on me now.
2: What walls is them?
3: Well, the fellow on one man once. Sit down. Now listen, Andy.
5: Gonna tell you about old Joshua.

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I know you done heard about Joshua. He was a son of nuts. He'd never stop his work until an untended way.

0: talk about the kingdom Gideon. 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Ain't none like Joshua at the battle of Jericho.
1: Jericho!
0: They tell the great God that Joshua's spear was well nigh 12 feet long. And the one at the hip was a double-edged sword, in his mouth was a gospel horn. But bold and brave he stood to salvation in his arms. Go, blow him, ram on, Joshua, crack, here the devil can't do you no harm.

0: 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Keep the battle and in my hand.
1: Hurry, folks.
0: Then the ram's ram horns began to blow. The trumpets began to sound. Old Joshua shouted, glory! And the walk of Cumberland down.
2: And more.

0: Anna, that piggy bank dealer's got me in a dilemma, and I am scared to go home.
1: Hey, wait a minute. Look here. Look who's coming across the street.
0: Well, it's Gabby Gibson, the politician. He really got himself in politics now, ain't he?
1: Hello, Gabby. Come on in.
2: Oh, hi, boss. Hi. Glad to see you. Sure is glad to see you.
0: Yeah, you ain't in the law business no more, is you? You done going into politics. What made you go in there?
2: Well, I tell you what. In the ward where I lived, there was a horrible condition. A very horrible condition.
1: What was that?
2: Well, I tell you, boss, I saw that all the money was going into ward boss's pocket. Every cent was going into ward boss's pocket. So I did something about it. Shake hands with the new ward boss.
0: Say, Gabby, you being a politician, you might be able to do me a favor.
2: I got connections, Kingfish. Got connections.
0: Oh, this is a reporting favor, Gabby.
2: I can get you connections.
0: Oh, this favor means a lot to me.
2: Through me, you has got your connection. You got your connection.
0: I want to borrow $200.
2: You have just been disconnected.
0: Now, listen, Gabby, look here. I got to get $200.
2: I got an idea. Why don't you write a check on a foreign bank?
1: Say, them is interesting words you just muttered there, Gabby. Come on, what's the move?
2: Well, if you write a check on a bank, say, Australia, it would take 3 weeks for the check to bounce to Australia and 3 weeks for it to bounce back.
0: Yeah, say, that's a swell idea. And while that rubber check is being retreaded, I could raise some money and put it back. Look, how about you going down to the bank with me, Gabby?
2: Sorry, boys, I ain't got time. I got to go to an important meeting with all the political bosses. An important meeting. We got to decide if we was in favor of a third party.
0: Oh, you does, huh?
2: Yeah, you see, we had a party last night, the night before. We got to decide if we want a third one.

0: I go in down to the bank and tell the man that I was Australian. Now, you come to the bank 3 minutes later after I do, walk up to me while I was talking to the man, and you think that I is your old friend from Australia, you see?
1: Oh, yeah, I get it.
0: Now, don't forget, when you come up, I is your old friend, Australia, down under.
1: Down under the man's desk?
0: No. Oh, no, just be there, and I'll be talking to the vice president that okays the Australian check. I sure hope I can convince this Mr. Hawkins that I was Australian. Oh, here he comes.
2: How do you do? My name is Hawkins. The teller informs me you wish to cash a check on an Australian bank.
0: Yes, Mr. Hawkins. I was an old Australian sheep herder, and I got a check right here. It's a little dusty from the trip, you see. Wait a minute here. I'll brush the anzacs off of it. Yeah, you put it right there.
2: Before we cash this check, Mr. Stevens, can you identify yourself? Do you have any credentials?
0: Well, I could show you my genuine Australian boomerang, but I throwed it out the hotel window this morning and ain't come back yet.
2: But don't you have any identifications at all?
0: Well, I didn't bring much with me on this trip, Miss Hawkins. You see, I was only staying for 3-4 days. Let me see what I got in my pocket here. Here's some coins here. I may have an Australian one here. There's a peso. There's a ruple. What is this brown one here? Hey, by any chance, has you got a man in this country by the name of Lincoln?
2: Mr. Stevens, I hate to put you to all of this trouble. Of course, in the banking business, we occasionally have to accept a man at face value.
0: No.
2: And I would say that you look like a person in whom I could put complete trust.
0: You could. Well, in that case, I might stay around here for 3-4 months, you know.
2: Oh, I would say this check is all right to be cash. That's 200 even. Now, how do you want this, Mr.
0: Give it to me in small cans. I plan on doing a lot of tipping while I hear, you know.
3: Well, hootmon and tally-ho. If it ain't blimey stupid. Oh, my old genuine native-born Australian fella.
0: Oh, yeah. Just take it easy, will you?
2: I beg your pardon. Are you a friend of Mr. Stevens?
3: Oh, yes, sir. We both take penicillin.
0: Oh, no. Just take it easy, Andy. We'll be through here in a minute.
3: Well, whenever you're ready to go down under, Mr. Stevens, let me know, and I'll get down with you.
2: Tell me, Mr. Stevens, did you and this man here know each other in a business way in Australia?
3: Oh, I can answer that. For years, we've been partners in the kangaroo raising business.
2: Just a minute. I understood Mr. Stevens to say you raise sheep.
0: Well, you see, what Miss Brown meant was that we raise us both. What we do is we crosses the sheep with the kangaroo.
2: Why do you do that?
3: Why has we been doing that, Chamberlain?
0: So many of the baby kangaroos has been dying from pneumonia that we figured that by crossing with the sheep, their pouches would be wool lined. That's what we did.
2: Right, Mr. Stevens, I think perhaps you better call back for this money later this afternoon, after we cable your bank in Australia.
0: Yeah, go ahead and do that. You say cable.
2: I must cable your bank for further information.
0: Well, how you like that? Just wait till the United Nations hears how you treated me, a naturalized Austrian. Come on, Andy. Let's take our business someplace else.
3: Yeah, to a bank without no cable system.
0: Yeah, come on, Andy. Let's go over here. We'll go over to see our lawyer, Stonewall. He'll tell us what to do.
4: I got a right to sing the blues.

0: Fernando, we've been waiting here in Stonewall's office for an hour. I wonder when he's coming back.
1: Yeah, you need some legal advice, all right.
0: Well, come in, Stonewall.
2: Well, hello, boss. I'm sorry I'm late. I just got back from court where I was defending a client of mine that was arrested for driving too slow.
1: Wait a minute. How could he be arrested for driving too slow?
2: It was a stolen car, and the cops caught him.
0: Stonewall, the situation as I situated in is bad. Now, I done took some money out of my wife's piggy bank.
2: Another case of piggy loss, man.
0: Yeah. You see, Stonewall, after my wife's sapphire, I break open the bank and find the money gone, she might leave me, and I want to know if there's any hope.
2: Well, plenty of hope, Kingfish. If you play your cards right, she'll leave you.
0: No.
1: Stonewall, the Kingfish don't want his wife to leave him.
0: Yeah, I don't know why she ever started this piggy bank stuff. She used to keep her money in her old pewter mug.
1: Oh, she swallowed it, huh?
0: No.
2: Well, I'd say my wife had a bank at home, see, as I was tickling now and then. You know? So I got a guy to go up to the house and steal the bank. But he ran into a lot of trouble.
0: How come?
2: Well, you see, every time the guy went over to steal the bank, my wife was at home and he'd run into her. And met my wife 5 times, but the 6th time, things worked out good.
1: He stole the bank.
2: He stole my wife.
0: That's an idea, though, that you got there. Do you know what I'll do? I'm going to get somebody to steal out this.
2: Then you was all out of your trouble. Yeah. Well, I got to get back to court. A client of mine is suing a big beverage company.
1: Yeah, how's the trial coming?
2: Well, a funny thing happened yesterday. Right in the middle of the trial, a lawyer for the beverage company tried to bribe me. Offered me 12 cases of ginger ale to drop the charges. Imagine trying to bribe a lawyer of my standing with a few cases of ginger ale.
0: Yeah, that was an insult to your professional integrity.
2: It sure was. Well, I got to get on down to the 5 and 10 store and pick up a bottle opener. Go on.
0: Andy, look here. Stonewall's got an idea. Here is the key to my house. I got another one. Now, look here. I will take my wife to a moving picture show tonight, and while we is gone, you go in the kitchen, take the piggy bank. Now, it's on top of the icebox.
1: Okay, I'll tell you what I'll do, too. I'll leave by the back door and come down the fire escape to the alley.
0: That's the thing.
3: But, George, that was nice of you, taking me to a moving picture show.
0: Well, Sapphire, let's get on in the house here. Okay. I'll open the front door. Holy smokes, the piggy bank's gone.
3: How do you know? You ain't opened the door.
0: Well, I tell you what, I just had a free ammunition. That's what I had. Wait, let me go back in the kitchen and see. Yeah, look, honey, it's gone.
3: Oh, my goodness. With all our savings. Oh, George.
0: Well, we're having a good burglar season this year, honey. You can't help it.
3: Somebody's at the door. Let's see who it is.
0: Yeah, well, I'll answer. What can I do for you, officer?
4: Well, I'll tell you, folks. I was patrolling my beat when I saw a man come down the fire escape from your window holding a piggy bank under his arm and a chicken leg in his mouth.
0: Yeah, well, you didn't catch the man, did you?
4: No, I didn't.
0: Good. I mean, bad.
4: No, he escaped. When I started after him, he ran into a fence up the alley and dropped the piggy bank. And here it is right here. I know you'll be very glad to get it back.
0: Yeah, that's great, yeah.
1: That Kingfish got the bank back, and I run into the fence, got a lump on my head that's been throbbing all night. I'm going into the drugstore here and get Baldy Jackson to put something on there. Pardon me, Baldy. I'd like to see you.
5: Now, wait a minute. Don't you know better than to break in on a pharmacist when he's busy on the phone with the head physician at the emergency ward of the hospital? Keep your mouth shut. Well, then, Doc. I don't want there to be any mistake, so you better give them ingredients to me once more, please, sir. Okay, doctor. I'll make it up right away and rush it over to the hospital to you. Yes. One more question, please, sir. Do you want it on rye or whole wheat? Goodbye.
1: Hey, wait a minute, Baldy. This is more important than that. I got a lump on my head here the size of a hen egg. You know anything about first aid?
5: Does I know anything about first aid?
1: Yeah.
5: I'm a registered pharmacist, ain't I? Let me look at your head here, son. Yeah.
1: I'll tell you what kind of injury that is.
5: Who's asking you? I know a snake bite when I see it.
1: Wait a minute, Chair. It so happens I run into a wall.
5: What was a snake doing up there?
1: Listen, it's been throbbing all night. Can you stop the pain?
5: Oh, sure. Let's get over here to the medicine department. Mm-hmm. Here's a job, Sav, I made myself. Hold still now. Hold still and we'll put it on good and thick.
1: Yeah, put it on there. Hey, wait a minute. Take it off. Take it off. It burns. It burns.
5: Burns, huh? I always wondered what that say would do.
1: Well, what you want to put it on there for if you don't know what it's going to do?
5: Well, I can't find out what it's going to do to try it on something, Kenneth. Stop sensible, man.
1: Wait a minute. Let me wipe this stuff off. Here, let me look at that looking glass here. Now, look at there. You done burned some blisters on my head.
5: Oh, it's impossible to do that. This stuff ain't burned no blisters on your head. Let me see your head. You claim you got blisters. Well, ain't it the truth?
1: So that's why I asked you to come over here to my office, Sapphire, so I could tell you the whole story.
3: You mean to say that he took the money out of our piggy bank?
1: Yeah.
3: Now,
1: wait a minute.
3: Good.
1: Hey, wait a minute, Sapphire. Wait a minute. It was all for you. When you was going to be evicted out the house, he needed money to give you shelter, so he took it out the piggy bank. When you needed food during the last four winters, he had to go to that piggy bank to take care of you. So all the money that he took out of there was for your own good.
3: Now, the bank feels like it's full of money.
1: Well, I'm going to tell you something, Sapphire. There ain't nothing in there but lead washers.
3: I know just how I'm going to handle this thing.
0: So, Stonewall, I tried what you told me about having the bank stole, but it didn't work.
2: Yeah, well, what'd you do then, Kingston?
0: Well, nothing to do but I pawned my watch. I sold my two suits, one overcoat, two pair of shoes, my gold ring, even sold the studs to my full-dress suit. I got $200, got it broke down into change, and I put it in the piggy bank. Now I'm going home, and me and her are going to open up the piggy bank together, and Sapphire is never going to know that I've been tricking her for the last 4 years.
2: Yeah, well, I'm glad you're a happy man. Good luck to you, Kingston.
0: Well, honey, I was home. Let's get the hammer and break the piggy bank open.
3: George, I found out the truth today, and you ain't got to put on act no more.
0: Yeah, well, what you talking about, honey? Let's open up the piggy bank.
3: Well, I wanted to save you a lot of embarrassment and explaining. So I took the piggy bank today just like it was and sold it to the junk dealer for $2.
2: Oh.

sexy old fellow. 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

0: 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A full half hour of entertainment with all the Amos and Andy characters, plus the Jubilaires and chorus.
1: Sing hallelujah, hallelujah.
0: Jeff Alexander and his orchestra. In the average American family, at 5 in the evening, the husband comes home from a hard day's work. It is now 5 o'clock. So let us go to the home of the Kingfish and his wife, Sapphire.
2: Hello, George.
3: Hi, honey. What time is it?
2: It's 5 o'clock, George.
3: Well, I guess I'll get out of bed.
2: Listen, George Stevens, if you won't go out and go to work, I'll have to go out and find me a job myself.
3: Now, wait a minute, Sapphire. Wait a minute. Let's not get historical about this. After all, I am the head of this house. And if anybody going to find any jobs, let me find you one.
2: Here's a letter that just come for you from a law firm. I suppose that's telling you that you're going to be sued for some unpaid bill.
3: Let me see the thing here. From Steelman, Stryker, Hard Rock, and Flint. Attorneys at Law, Atlanta, Georgia. They certainly got hard names, ain't they? I'd hate to have that quartet ask me.
2: Well, open it.
3: Yeah, I'm doing it. Let's see here. Dear Mr. Stevens, in the will of your late uncle, Mr. Leopold Stevens, who passed away last week, he specifies that his estate of $2,000 will be left to you, providing you have a son to perpetuate the family name of Stevens. We shall have a New York law firm send a representative call on you to substantiate this fact one way or the other in the next few days.
2: Oh, George, ain't that a shame?
3: Yeah.
2: If we only had a son.
3: Yeah, just had a son.
2: Just think, $2,000. Why, we could get new furniture, new clothes, maybe even make a down payment on an automobile.
3: You know, I knew old Uncle Leopold had money, but I didn't know he was going to put a provision in his will like that. Now I almost wish the man was alive.
4: Good morning, Kingfish. Come in. How is you?
3: Well, I ain't so good, Henry.
4: Well, what's wrong, Kingfish?
3: Well, I just sorry that I ain't got no children.
4: Yes, too bad. Because it is nice as we get older to have the comfort of a few offshoots around the house.
3: You know, Henry, this is one time I really regret not having no son.
4: Well, of course, you know, some children are a problem as well as a pleasure. For instance, with our young son, Reginald Van Porter II.
3: Tell me, do he get out of line very often?
4: Well, not too often. Reginald was raised first, last, and always to be a gentleman. The only occasions I've had to strike him is when he slugs his mother first.
3: Well, Henry, I got a dead uncle that left me $2,000 providing that we got a male child in the family so that we can petrify the name of Stevens. Is he what they want to do?
4: Well, why don't you adopt the child from the Foundling home and give him your name? Then you could have the great pleasure of raising him from infantry.
3: Them finding home though is pretty particular, you know. They done turned us down 2-3 times. The financial setup we got ain't functioning right, son.
4: Yes. Well, couldn't you adopt an older son who don't come under the jurisdiction area of the Foundling home? An older child, perhaps?
3: Older child? Henry, you just give me...
4: Couldn't you adopt an older son who don't come under the jurisdiction area of the Foundling home? An older child, perhaps?
3: Older child. Henry, you just give me an idea. I know just who to get. I can see him now, my little sonny boy with a derby on.

0: come in.
1: Yeah, well, what is you doing in the Kingfisher's office here reading the newspaper, son?
0: Oh, I'm just unlacking here.
2: Well, as I see the thing...
1: Yeah, well, come in, Kingfish. How is you?
0: Yeah, how is you?
2: Well, how is you, boys? Andy, can I talk to you alone?
0: Oh, sure, Kingfish.
1: Yeah, well, I'll get on out here and leave you two schemers alone. So long, fella.
0: So long, Amos. What you worried about, Kingfish?
2: Well, I worried about you, Andy. You without having a mother and father.
0: Yeah, well, that's a... what is that again?
2: Brother Andy, what do you do on Mother's Day?
0: Same thing I do every other day. Sleep till noon.
2: No. What I mean is this. When you had a mother, what did you do on Mother's Day?
0: Oh, well, on Mother's Day, I used to always send her a big package.
2: That's nice, all right.
0: Then she used to wash and iron the stuff and send it back to me.
2: I'm going to tell you something, son. You ought to have a mother and father. Look at that shirt you got on there now, full of holes, no buttons. Yeah, you being seed in a shirt like that, if you had a mother, that wouldn't happen.
0: If I had another shirt, it wouldn't happen.
2: Anna, look here. Let me get to the point. Me and Sapphire love you. And we want to adopt you as our very own little sonny boy.
0: Now, wait a minute. What you want to adopt a grown man like me for?
2: Well, you see, Andy, we has always wanted our own son. But you know how it is these days. If you can't build your own, you got to use the prefabricated. That's what you got.
0: Well, tell me this. What would I get out of you and Sapphire adopting me?
2: Well, it would be the greatest thing that ever happened to you. You could come to me, your father, whenever you needed advice.
0: Yeah, but I was 4 years older than you is.
2: Well, that's even better. I could give you the younger slant on things. You see what I mean? We would want you to move right in with us. And just let us take care of you as our very own son.
0: Yeah, well, that don't sound bad, but I don't know.
2: And I'm going to tell you something. I need a son. I ain't going to live forever, and I need someone to leave all my worldly possessions to.
0: Ain't they going to bury you in that suit?
2: No. Serious, Andy. Look here. We'll give you tender care, son. I promise you that everything you do, everything we do is going to just be happiness for you.
0: Okay, Kingfish, it sounds good. It's a deal. Shake, Papa.
2: Okay, sonny boy. Andy, from now on, your life is free from trouble. You was on the road to success. Get your suitcase, cause.

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0: go on in here and sell Sapphire a bill of goods. I got to break it to her easy that this baby we're going to adopt is Ender.
1: Oh, hello, George. What you doing home so early?
0: Well, honey, I wanted to come... Well, just stand where he is, honey, and let me look at you. Yep, ain't no two ways about it. You is the motherly type.
1: George, what you talking about?
0: Sweetheart, I got a wonderful surprise for you. Me and you is going to adopt a son.
1: Oh, really, George? You mean we're really going to adopt a son?
0: That is right, honey. It's what you's always wanted.
1: Oh, it sure is, George. Oh, I'm so excited to think of having a son. A little son that I can love and hold on my lap.
0: Well, the beauty of this son is you can hold him on your lap or he can hold you on his lap.
1: Come on, stop kidding, George. Where did you get him? In the foundling home?
0: No.
1: Well, it don't make no difference. Just as long as he's ours. Tell me all about him, George. Has he got any teeth yet?
0: Well, he got his front ones, but he got bridges in the back, honey.
1: George, this is commencing to sound mighty fishy to me. Who is this child?
0: Well, it's, Andy Brown.
1: Andy Brown?
0: Yeah.
1: That's all, brother. George Stevens, if you bring that bum in here, it'll be the first time a mother ever struck her own son on the day he arrived.
0: Yeah, but don't you see, honey...
1: And before I get through with you, he'll be fatherless, too.
0: Yeah, but, honey...
1: I see it all now. You insure this just so we can get the money from the will.
0: Well, now look, honey, let me explain the thing to you. All I want to do is adopt Andy till the will is clear and we get the $2,000 for ourselves.
1: Oh, well, of course. That won't hurt Andy none.
0: No.
1: And when you come right down to it, the money is ours.
0: Yeah, that's right. That's the spirit, Sapphire. Tell you what I'll do. I'll go over and see Stonewall, the lawyer, and arrange for the adoption papers right now. Well, hello there, Stonewall.
2: Hi, King Fisk. Come in.
0: You know Stonewall, old boy. Most every family in town has little ones running around the house.
2: Well, we had them, too, but we set traps for them.
0: No, I tell you what, I'm speaking to children. Tell me this, do you handle adoption?
2: Oh, yeah, not long ago I drawed up some adoption papers for a couple that was adopting 10-year-old twins.
0: Oh, twins, huh?
2: Yeah, oh, them twins was amazing. You know, they were the same height, same weight, same features, same measurement.
0: Yeah, well, there are some twins that you just can't tell apart.
2: And I'm smart about things like that. You know, I got a good eye. You know, I had a special way of telling them apart.
0: Yeah, how could you tell them apart?
2: Yeah, the girl wore skirts.
0: Oh, yeah. Now, listen, Stonewall, I want you to make adoption papers for me and my wife. We're going to adopt Andy Brown.
2: Well, why are you taking on a load like that?
0: Well, you see, Stonewall, I can collect $2,000 under my uncle's will if I get a son, and I just adopt Andy until I collect the money.
2: Oh, I see. Well, I have the papers drawn up for you in a jiffy. See, then all you got to do is go into court with Andy, and the judge will approve the adoption.
0: Oh, thanks, Stonewall.
2: Yeah, speaking of court, and I just got back from court myself, you know. Yeah, I defended a son that was accused of holding up a slot machine collector.
0: A slot machine collector.
2: Mm-hmm. They claimed that my client pulled a gun and took 6 bags of coins away from the man, and I proved with my great defense that my client was innocent.
0: Oh, that's great.
2: Yeah, and the man I defended was so happy, he gave me $25 right then and there.
0: Oh, say, by the way, Stonewall, you owe me $25. How about paying me what you owe me?
2: All right, King Fisher got it right here in the desk drawer. Here you is.
3: Adopted, will please take seats over on that bench.
4: Hey, little girl, is this the bench where he wants us adopted kids to sit?
5: I guess so.
4: But it's the only bench here.
5: I guess we're the only two that are going to be adopted today.
3: Would you kids mind moving over?
4: Hey, mister, you must be in the wrong place. This bench is just for the kids that's going to be adopted.
6: Yeah, well, I was in the right place.
4: Holy mackerel.
5: Move over and make room for the man.
4: Boy, the family that's going to adopt him certainly must be hard up.
5: Yes, look at him. I thought people only adopted little children. He looks like he's about 90.
4: Come on, Dad. Look at his stomach on him. Look at how tired his eyes is. You know, I think this is old man River and poison.
6: Listen, I'll thank you kids to keep your personal remarks to yourself. You ought to learn to disrespect your elders.
5: Well, mister, we didn't mean to be disrespectful.
4: Yeah, we were just wondering why people would want to adopt a child who's over 90.
6: I ain't 90.
4: All right, 80. But there's one thing I don't understand. Mister, the family that's adopting us says they're doing it because they want to hear the pitter-patter of little feet around the house.
6: Yeah, well, what about it?
4: Well, how is you going to pitter-patter with them clodhoppers of yours?
6: Listen, little boy, keep your big mouth shut, will you?
5: You know, my doodaddy is going to give me a dog, a real sleeping dog.
4: Ah, my old man's going to give me a football, real leather.
5: What's your daddy going to give you, mister?
6: A box of cigars, real tobacco.
0: Hey, Annie, the bailiff here say that we is next.
6: Yeah, okay, okay.
5: Is that your daddy, mister?
6: Yeah, it is.
5: Gosh.
0: Come on, Annie, come on.
3: The next case, application of adoption by George Stevens. Will Mr. Stevens please step up here?
0: Yeah, sir. Coming right up, Your Honor. Coming right up here, yeah, sir.
3: I suppose this application is all in order.
0: Yeah, sir. All in order. I want to adopt a son, Your Honor.
3: I see. Well, you know, Stevens, it's most important that these children that are adopted go into happy homes. We've discovered that a home where the husband and wife are always arguing and fighting is very harmful to the child.
0: It shows on the husband, too, yeah, sir.
3: Tell me, Mr. Stevens, is this boy you're planning to adopt here in court?
0: Oh, yeah, so there he is, sitting right over there, the big child, the one with the cigar in his mouth. Come on over here, sonny, come here.
6: Okay, I'm coming.
0: He's cute as a bug's ear, ain't it, Judge?
3: Stevens, I don't know whether this is a joke or not. I hope there's some reason in back of all this.
0: Oh, there is, Your Honor. We have both been thinking in our minds that there's an emptiness in his life and there's an emptiness in my life.
3: Well, I knew there was an emptiness someplace. However, there's no law that states at what age a person can be adopted. So this court, rather than go any deeper into something which is obviously going to be very confusing, hereby approves the adoption.
0: Oh, thank you, Your Honor, thank you. Andy, my son.
6: Kiss me, Papa.
0: Oh, yeah.

0: Stephen, when is we going to get rid of Andy? He's been around here for 2 days, and he's driving me crazy.
1: Well, now, take it easy, honey. Look here, our lawyer is on his way up here now to verify the document. I go in there and tell Andy to get in bed so the lawyer won't see him too good.
0: Well, I ain't going to have no part of it. I'll stay back here in the kitchen.
1: All right. Hello, sonny.
2: Say, Pop, something has gone wrong around here.
1: Mm-hmm.
2: Sapphire won't even speak to me. All she'd do is grunt at me.
1: Well, I tell you, Andy, dear, that's a natural reaction. You'd be speechless yourself if you woke up some morning and found you was the mother of a 180-pound baby.
2: Yeah, I guess I would at that.
1: Now, why don't you go on in the bedroom now and lay down, sonny boy?
2: I don't want to lay down. I ain't sleeping.
1: Andy, I'm surprised that you has just questioned the wisdom of your father. Son, dear, ain't you ever heard the old expression, father knows best?
2: No, I ain't, Father.
1: Oh, sure you is, sonny boy. Everybody's heard it.
2: Well, I ain't never heard it.
1: Well, you just heard it now, you big fat hog. Get in that room before I knock you in there.
2: Well, why is I going to get in there?
1: Well, now I'm going to tell you, I got a man coming up here, and he don't like kids.
2: Okay.
1: Oh, wait a minute. That's him now. Now, get in there. I'll jump in the bed, pull the covers up, and just let the top of your head stick out. And keep your big mouth shut.
2: Okay, Pop.
1: All right. Here comes the freedom train, and the food train is right behind it.
3: Mr. Stephen?
1: Yeah, sir, that's me.
3: Well, I'm Mr. Beecham, the lawyer that talked to you over the phone.
1: Oh, yeah, sir, come right in. I know you're busy. I don't want to take up none of your time. You can just give me the check right here if you want it, Mr. Beecham.
3: Well, Mr. Stevens, while the adoption papers are in order, I'd just like to see the child to substantiate the claim.
1: Yeah, well, you see, the child in the bedroom laying down now. I got a little tummy ache in his stomach.
3: Oh, nothing serious, I hope.
1: No, we just put a little too much baby oil in his formula. That's all we done. Kind of knocked him off. He's in the bedroom sleeping it off, though.
3: Well, could I just take a peek at him?
1: Want to take a peek at him? Mm-hmm. Well, let's be quiet now, and I'll open the door.
3: Yeah, sure.
1: Cute little fella, ain't he?
3: Well, I didn't get a good look at him. He was all covered up, but his head seemed to be rather large.
1: Yeah, well, that's the reason we keep him laying down. You see, his head outweighs his body, and every time he stands up, he falls right on his face. Right?
3: Mr. Stevens, how old is this child, anyway?
1: Well, on November the 3rd, he'll be exactly 480 months. Yeah, sir, that's what it is.
3: Well, there's nothing in the will that says that the child must be any special age, so I guess you've complied with all the requirements.
1: Yeah, well, I'm sure glad of that, and when do I get the money?
3: Well, I'll bring the check within the next 2 or 3 days. Goodbye, Mr. Stevens.
1: So long, Miss Beecham. Ah, now that is settled. Oh, boy, that's great. $2,000, we'll fix up the house, get new clothes and everything. Get out of that bed, you big bum.
2: Bubba, what's the matter, Papa, dear?
1: You has just been undocked. Now get your stuff and get on out here.
2: Get where, Kingfish? I done give up my room. I ain't gonna leave this house till you find me a room where I can go to and live.
1: Listen at you. History is repeating itself. You is talking to me exactly the same way that Brutus talked to his father, Julius Caesar. Come in, Gabby. Just a man I won't see.
4: Oh, hello, Kingfish. Hi. I've been very busy. Just come from a big political meeting. We want to make sure that all the votes in favor of our party is going to get to the polls. So we was planning on driving them there, but we find it ain't legal.
1: Well, what's illegal about driving them?
4: We planned on driving them with whips.
1: Oh. Yeah, well, now listen, Gabby. I got a problem. We done adopted Andy to collect some money in a will, and now we want to undopt him and get him out the house.
4: Well, when did this happen? I was at your house for supper 3 nights ago.
1: Well, now, this happened the next day. I got one idea how to make him leave, and that is to feed the boy nothing but dog food 3 times a day.
4: Well, Kingfish, that ain't going to work. No, indeed, that ain't going to work. Because as soon as he sees the improvement in the meals, he ain't going to never leave.
1: Well, now, I tell you what, the trouble is, he done give up his room, and he ain't got no place to go, and I can't get him out, you see.
4: Well, that's simple. Get his room back, and then you're all set.
1: Yeah, if I could go, that's exactly what I'll do, Gabby.
4: Well, I got to go, Kingfish. Got to go now. I got to go talk to the mayor about a big paving job. We just got bids for it yesterday. Got 2 bids. One from a man, one from a woman. The figure the man turned in was much too high.
1: Yeah, what about the woman's figure?
4: Lovely.

0: don't get these suitcases out of this house.
1: Yeah, well, I told him if he didn't get the suitcases out here, I was going to throw them out in the street. Maybe that's him now at the door. I'll open it.
2: Hi, Kingsley.
1: And they come in here and get this stuff out as quick as you can. You're sputtering up the whole place here.
2: Yeah, well, I'll get my clothes now and go. Sorry the thing didn't work out. I thought I was behaving myself.
1: Yeah, well, sometimes these things work out and sometimes it don't. You just happen to hit one that don't, that's all. Excuse me, Anna. Miss Beecham, the lawyer.
3: Hello, Mr. Stevens. Is this your adopted son?
1: Yes, sir. This is Sonny Boy right here. He don't like to talk much, though. I keep him quiet when visitors around. Just keep your mouth shut, Andy. That's all.
3: Yeah. Hey.
1: He got his suitcases here. We're sending them off on a little trip.
3: Well, maybe I'd better talk to him before he goes.
1: Yeah, well, why you got to talk to him?
3: Well, I've got a check here, and according to the will, the money goes to the son.
1: Oh.

0: let's look in on the home of Mr. and Mrs. George Stevens, better known as the Kingfish and Sapphire. The time is noon. All morning, Sapphire has been cleaning up the house, and as the clock reaches the noon hour, she is about to go in and perform her most difficult and unpleasant job of the day.
1: George, dear, time to get up. I'll tickle him behind the ear with my finger.
2: Oh, flies, get away, flies.
1: Georgie, dear, open your eyes. I'll run my finger through his hair.
2: Don't cut it too short. Just use the clippers on the side.
1: George, get up. Well, I'll give him the ice water treatment. Where's that pitcher? How do you like this, George Stevens?
2: Coney Island, the water's fine. Come on in, everybody. The end of my way threw me out of the house this morning, and I was sick all night long.
3: Was you very sick?
2: Oh, must have been, because I perspired so much. When I woke up, my nightgown, the whole bed soaking wet. Must have been a cold sweat, too. There was some ice cubes in bed.
3: Well, I'll tell you something, Kingfish. I can't understand women.
2: I wish somebody would explain them to me. Sapphire told me again today my association with you is the cause of everything.
3: Well, Sadie Simpson.
2: Yeah, what you doing here, Sadie?
4: Just on my way home. Been shopping in department stores all day. Is my dog's barking.
3: Tell me this, Sadie. Is it true that business is falling off in the stores right now?
4: I don't know. Something's happened. Because them salespeople is getting polite about a minute.
2: Yeah. Yeah, I noticed the same thing. I asked one of them a question, and you know what? She answered it.
4: Let me sit down here and rest my feet. My puppies is really barking. And yelping with it.
2: Yeah, yeah. Them feet of yours ain't holding up no junior miss, you know.
4: What you talking about? I want you to know that I stepped on a scale in front of a store today, and the scale read 136.
3: Now, wait a minute. 130.
4: Who said I had both feet on that?
2: Tell me this. What do you really weigh, Sadie?
4: Well, I did get on the scale with both feet. And I dropped a penny in, and a little card come out.
3: Yeah, what did it say?
4: I looked at it, and it said on the card, ay-yi-yi!
3: Well, Sadie, did you hear the news? The Kingfish and Sapphire is at it again.
4: Kingfish, I just finished talking to your wife, and that's why I stopped by here. When I left her, she was getting ready to write her mama about the way you was acting.
2: Write her mama? That's a fine thing. If my papa could see how Sapphire treats me, he'd turn over in his grave. If he could see how she nags at me, he'd turn over in his grave. If he could hear how she always hollering at me, he'd turn over in his grave.
4: What's the old man bird in, a revolving door?
3: Well, I'll tell you one thing. It must be some way that they can get themselves straightened out.
4: Look at here. I got an idea.
2: Uh-huh.
4: There's a radio program on there that straightens out married couples that have an argument. The man that does it is named John J. McGuire. Why don't you and Sapphire get on the radio and let the man straighten you all out?
2: Oh, that's a great idea, yeah. Say, I'll get Sapphire to go on that program with me.
3: Yeah, that's good. Tell me, Sadie, this program that helps with married life, do the advice straighten out married couples?
4: Oh, sure. I know a couple that's been back 5 times.

0: And now, ladies and gentlemen, the Court of Marital Troubles continues. We present our next case, Mr. and Mrs. George Stevens.
1: Oh, that's us, Johnny. Come on, Sava.
0: Well, Mrs. Stevens?
1: It's all her fault, Johnny. She's always nagging.
0: Just a minute. Let's let Mrs. Stevens speak first.
1: No.
0: Go ahead, Mrs. Stevens. What is your marital problem?
2: Mr. McGuire, my husband is lazy. He's a loafer. He sleeps all the time, and he won't get a job. I can't get him to go to work.
1: I'm busy working all the time.
0: Well, maybe your trouble is a financial one. Now, Mr. Stevens, tell me, how much money is left on your weekly paycheck after the government deducts its withholding tax?
1: After the government, when they start doing that?
0: You say you have quite a few arguments?
1: Yeah, but she's just like a mama. She argues all the time.
0: Ah, now we're getting to the root of it. How soon after your marriage did your mother-in-law come to live with you?
1: Well, I don't remember exactly, but I'm the only groom in the world that ever carried two women over the threshold, I know that.
2: That's not true, Mr. McGuire.
1: Your Honor, the man that said three on a mattress, bad luck, ought to try three on a honeymoon once. And speaking of honeymoon, I never will forget, the hotel was crowded, so my wife and the mother slept at Niagara Falls and I slept in Toronto.
0: Mr. Stevens, your wife seems to blame you for this unhappiness in your household.
1: That's a prefabrication. That's her fault. That's all her fault.
2: George Stevens, you are nothing but a low-down...
0: No names, please. Mr. Stevens, I personally think that when it comes to being charming, you are decidedly inept.
1: I am not inept. I just inept as the next guy even epter. That's what I am.
2: And another thing, he associates with a bum called Andy Brown, and he's getting more like Andy every day.
1: I is not. I'll never be the bum that he is.
0: I'm awfully sorry, but our radio time is up now. Mr. and Mrs. Stevens, the sponsor of the Court of Marital Troubles, wishes me to present you with their product, this large-sized bottle of Supreme Aspirin. It's free. Here is a year's supply.
1: Hey, well, the way my wife nags at me, that'll be gone in a week.
0: Well, thank you, Mr. and Mrs. Stevens. And now, ladies and gentlemen...
1: Come on, Sapphire, let's get out of here.
2: I'm going to tell you something.
1: If I had a glass of water, I'd take two, three of these Supreme Aspirins right now.
2: George, I done reached the end of my rope.
1: Well, now, wait a minute.
2: I done stood all I can stand. George, this is the end.
1: Oh, honey.
2: I ain't fooling. George, I'm going home. I'm going to pack my things, and I'm going back to Mama. I'm through.
1: Oh, honey. Now, listen, Sapphire.

0: were so in love the day love started. Who would think that we would soon be parted?
1: I just can't believe it's true, Sapphire.

0: I tell you, Henry, me and my wife ain't getting along at all.
1: Well, all of us married couples has our little difficulties. Now, my wife has the distinction of possessing a rare combination. She's got a strong will and a stronger left jab.
0: You got a little of it, too, huh?
1: Oh, yes. You know, I myself was forced to take out personal household collision insurance.
0: Sure enough.
1: And frankly, we just finished one of our little tete-a-tetes, and I don't feel any too strong.
0: You want an aspirin, Henry? I got five left.
1: Well, what seems to be your marital conglomeration, Kingfish?
0: Well, my wife blames me for, blames all of it on my association with Ander.
1: Mm-hmm.
0: So I done promised her that I'm going to break up with Ander. And that's what I'm waiting for now.
1: Well, if you've got to lose a friend, Andy's a good one to lose, as I know of.
0: Oh, I'm going to tell them cold turkey that I don't want to see him no more, don't want to be with him, I don't want to talk to him, just busting up.
1: Well, Andrew Brown.
0: Just a stranger I want to see.
2: Kingfish, I done been to see my lawyer. I'm going to sue you up one side and down the other. I heard that radio program last night. You said I was a bum. And my lawyer say I can sue you on the grounds of information of character.
0: Now, wait a minute, Andy. How can you do a thing like that to a pal? I just telling Henry here, of all the people in the world that I love, won't be friends with, it's you. Yeah, we got to be lifelong buddies.
2: Well, why did you call me a bum? Oh, my lawyer tells me I can get you for slander. I can get you for libel. I'm taking you to court, Kingfish.
1: Well, now, just a minute. There must be some illegitimate way of settling this out of court. You know, Andy, suing the Kingfish for what he's got doesn't promise very much.
0: Yeah, suing me ain't going to help you none, old pal. Partner deal, lifelong friend.
2: But I want to clear the good name of Andrew H. Brown.
0: Clear your good name. You better get yourself a bottle of ink remover, go down to the police station and pour it on the records if you won't clear yourself.
2: Calling me a bum. That's fringing on my character. That's personal.
0: I'm calling you a bum. You can't sue me for that. That information's in public domain. Don't tell me what.
2: Oh, no, wait a minute. Now, call me a bum stand on a corner is one thing. But it's something else when you say it on the radio and I get to be a nationwide bum.
0: Oh, no.
1: Well, now, listen. That program that you was on, Kingfish, is only local. The information is only broadcast here in the community where we live.
0: Yeah, that's right, Andy.
2: Oh, well, that's all right, then. The only people that hear that is my friends around here, huh?
0: Oh, yeah. Ain't nothing nationwide about you. You was a local bum. Yeah.
2: Yeah, well, now, that put a different angle on the thing. Yeah.
1: Well, I'm glad to know your difficulties are straightened out. I'll see you later. Goodbye, boys.
0: So long, so long. Andy, ain't no use tell you about it, but my wife's liable to leave me.
2: Well, ain't it something that you can do, buddy?
0: Yeah, I wish I could get some help somewhere.
2: Well, hiya, Shorty.
0: Yeah, come in, Shorty.
3: Well, look who's... I'm glad to see you. What's... hiya, boys.
2: Shorty, something is going to happen. The Kingfish's wife is going to leave him.
3: Oh, congratulations, Kingfish.
0: Oh, no, wait a minute, Shorty. She nags at me. She argues with me. She beats me. But I don't want her to leave me.
3: She beats you and you don't want her to leave? Kingfish, you ought to be psychoalkalized.
2: No, I tell you, Shorty, I was really worried about her leaving him.
3: You know something? I was engaged to a gal once, and we were splitting her. And then she sent me a book for me to read so I would understand the woman's side of it.
0: What was the name of the book?
3: Miracles with Mink.
2: Did you give her some fur?
3: Oh, yeah. I sent her a fur scarf.
0: Mink?
3: No.
0: Leopard?
3: No.
0: Bobcat?
3: Close. Alley.
2: Yeah. Well, the Kingfish don't know what to do to keep his wife from leaving him, Shorty.
3: Yeah, well, Kingfish, you ought to send your wife flowers.
0: Flowers? But Shorty, she's still living.
3: Oh, Kingfish, what are you talking about? You got it all wrong. A husband don't have to wait till his wife is dead to send her flowers.
2: He don't, huh?
3: Oh, no. You can send them to her when she's sick in the hospital.
0: Shorty, you has got an idea. I'm going to take her some flowers. Mm-hmm. I'll take a candy, too. I'll take her both of them at the same time. Oh, let's see. How can I get that?

0: cotton candy. Cost me $2.75. Leave I'll hide him behind the sofa and then get her to come in the parlor, and then I'll surprise her with him. Yeah, I'll put him right back here. Oh, Sapphire, dear.
1: Oh, hello, George. I didn't know you was home.
0: Oh, honey, I got a surprise for you.
1: George, what happened to that $2.06 I had hid in the sugar bowl?
0: George,
1: you got a guilty look on your face, and I know you took it. That money was to buy food for tonight's supper. If you spent it for anything else...
0: Oh, no, now, honey, no. That's just what I spent it for, food for tonight's supper.
1: Oh. Well, what is we going to have for supper, George?
0: Chocolate chrysanthemum souffle. Come in, Gabby. Where you been?
2: Yeah, I ain't seen you for a couple days.
3: Hello, Kingfish. Hi, bum. Been on jury duty, boys. Jury duty. And I've been on quite a jury, too. 11 women and I was the only man.
2: 11 women and you was the only man, huh?
3: Yeah, and we was locked up all day.
0: Yeah. How'd you like that jury duty, Gabby?
3: Lovely.
0: While you and the 11 women was locked up there, how did you decide to kill?
3: Is that what we supposed to do in there?
0: Yeah.
2: Listen, Gabby, the Kingfish and his wife is fighting again.
3: Oh, I'm sorry to hear that. Sure, I'm sorry to hear that.
0: Yeah, Gabby, in your law work, you have done had a lot of experience with this kind of stuff. What is the best way for a husband and wife to keep from fighting?
3: Well, one thing, Kingfish, tell your wife that when she gets mad at you, count up to 10. Just count up to 10, that's all.
0: You think that'll do it, huh?
3: Oh, you'll be perfectly safe.
0: I will, huh?
3: Yeah, but when she gets 11, duck.
0: Say, Gabby, look here. I gotta have happiness at home. My wife is at me all the time. How can we be happy?
3: Not but one way to handle it, Kingfish. Not but one way. You has got to be the master of the house, the complete master.
0: Sure enough.
3: When a man goes in the cage with the lions, them lions can't know that he's scared of them. He's got to be the master. And you got to go home and be the master of your house. Speak right up, just like a lion tamer.
0: Yeah, I'll go home like a lion tamer. I'll be the master. I'll let her know who's boss.
2: Yeah, this might turn the trick.
0: Gabby, this might do it. And if your suggestion works out, she might love me and never let me out of her sight again. What would you think of that?
3: Love? No, ain't nothing love about that. No.
0: Sapphire, come here a minute. Hurry up.
1: George, if you sick?
0: I want you to know from now on that I am the master of this house. I am the lion tamer of this cage. And from now on, I want you to... Now, wait a minute, honey. Put that vase down, honey. Don't do that.

0: come in, Kingfish.
1: Yeah, hi, Kingfish. How did that lion tame of stuff come out with you?
0: Well, let me sit down here, boys. My head is still throbbing from being the master. Yeah, I'd like to see Clyde Beatty go in my house once.
1: Andy
0: was telling me about this master stuff that you was going to try. Tell me this, Kingfish. What happened when you started that stuff?
2: Well, you cracked me with a veer. Oh, I've been subconscious for the last 6 hours.
1: That'll do it, all right. What's your next move?
0: Well, boys, I've been thinking the thing over, so I went to my wife. I got her in the room, and I come up with my subconscious stuff. I say to her, I say, Staff, come here, I want to have a talk with you.
1: Yeah.
0: So we done had a heart-to-heart talk. We sit there on the side of the bed, and she herself has done worked out a plan.
1: Yeah?
0: Well, what is the plan, King?
1: Yeah, what is the plan?
0: She told me to go ahead for a few days, just like I was a single man, and see how I like that. She even told me to go ahead, call up some girl, take her out to supper. She said that might learn me to appreciate her.
1: Uh-huh.
0: Well, I have heard of these marital vacations. Might be a good idea in your care. Well, good luck to you. I'm going to get on home, take my wife to a picture show. So long.
1: So long, so long.
0: He's going to take his wife to a picture show. He ain't got no fight in him at all, is he?
1: Nah. Well, tell me this, Kingfish. What is you going to do about this marriage vacation?
0: Oh, I'm going to do exactly what my wife said do. I'm going to call up a girl. She told me to do it.
1: No fooling. Who are you going to call?
0: Yeah, I went down to the basement in my trunk, and I got out my little black book that I used to have.
1: Oh,
0: and
1: yeah.
0: Here it is. Ah, let's look in here. Yeah. Wait a minute here now.
1: Yeah.
0: Oh, here one right here. Ah, Ender, she is something.
1: Mm-hmm.
0: Oh, I remember how she used to smile. One of the prettiest girls in town. Well, here I go, son. Oh, boy, this marital vacation is something, isn't it?
1: Yeah, maybe she got a friend. I could use a vacation, too, you know.
0: Yeah. Oh, this is the best idea stuff I ever had.
3: Hello?
0: Could I, speak to Trixie?
3: Speak to who?
0: Trixie.
3: Trixie. Oh, yes. Hey, Mama.
0: That's all. I got to hang this thing up here.
1: Yeah, what happened, Kingfish? Who answered the phone?
0: Her baby. Yeah, but, Brother Andy, as long as I got a marriage vacation, I might as well enjoy it. Yeah, here's another gal in the book here. Look here, under the S's.
1: Yeah?
0: Yeah, Cynthia. Yeah. I'll dial that one, too. Here I go.
1: If her baby answers this one and it's a girl, find out how old she is.
4: Hello?
0: Hello, Cynthia.
4: Yes?
0: Cynthia, this is an old friend of yours, George Stevens.
4: George Stevens. George. Not stupid Stevens.
0: Yep, that's me. That's me.
4: Well, for goodness sakes, yes, Stoop, I remember you with all that bushy hair. Do you still part your hair in the middle?
0: Yeah, but the part is about 4 inches wider now.
4: You took me home and we were standing on the porch and the last thing you said to me was that you would phone me. That was 19 years ago.
0: Well, Cynthia, I've been awfully busy, honey. And the reason I phoned you is because I had something to add you.
4: Well, what is it, Stu?
0: How about me and you having supper together tonight just the way we used to?
4: The way we used to? I'm sorry, Stu, but I just can't afford it. Goodbye.
1: How'd you come out, Kingfish?
0: Oh, she done develop into a tightwad, that's what she is.
1: You gonna try some more?
0: Oh, this marriage vacation ain't nothing, Andy. I don't know what I'm gonna do.
1: Well, listen, Kingfish, I've been thinking about your trouble, and I talked to a friend of mine. He told me the name of a man, a Professor Hotchkiss. He say he really does a great job of straightening out married couples' trouble.
0: Jonah?
1: Yeah, I got his name. Here, just right here on this piece of paper. Say here, write to Professor John Hotchkiss. And there's the post office box in Harlem. And I put down there, your marriage trouble solved.
0: Andy, you give me an idea. Thank you, pal.

0: it's awful nice having you for supper tonight, Andy.
1: Well, thank you, Sapphire.
2: Wonderful supper, too, honey.
0: Oh, thank you, sweetheart.
1: Boy, there sure is a lot of happiness in this household.
2: Oh, yeah, it's been this way for 2-3 days, Andy.
1: Yeah, what happened?
2: Well, my bride here has been so sweet, I guess it kind of reflected in me.
0: Well, I learned one thing in the last few days, and that is to be a little tolerant to the one you married to. To just take him the way he is and try to apply the golden rule.
1: How'd you happen to find that out?
0: Well, I'm going to make a little confession and tell you a secret.
2: A secret?
0: A few nights ago, George, I went through the pockets of your trousers, and I found a note saying to write to Professor Hotchkiss to get advice on marriage trouble.
2: Mm-hmm.
0: I wrote him, and he wrote me the advice. So that little piece of paper I found in your pocket is my secret.
2: Well, I'm going to tell you a secret. I put that note in my pants pocket when I went to bed that night because I knew you'd find it there.
1: I'm going to tell you both a secret.
2: What's that, Andy?
1: I is the one that wrote you that letter. I is Professor Hotchkiss.

0: Casey Show. A full half hour of entertainment with all the Amos and Andy characters, plus that famous quartet.
1: You are listening for what good at Jubilee.
0: Jeff Alexander, his chorus and his orchestra.

0: Right now, we find Andy in his office with his pal Amos. The Kingfish is just walking in.
1: Well, hello there, Kingfish. Come in.
2: Hi, Kingfish.
3: Hello, boys. How is you?
2: What you looking so sad about, Kingfish?
3: Well, tomorrow, boys, I'll be married 25 years.
1: Yeah, well, Kingfish, that ain't nothing to be sad about.
2: Of course not. Think of the poor fellas that's only been married for 5 years and still got 20 to go.
1: Tell me this. Guess what is wrong, Kingfish?
3: Well, it's about me and my wife, Sapphire. The whole thing started about 4 years ago. Me and her was in the house talking.
4: George, do you realize that in 4 years it'll be our silver anniversary?
3: Sapphire, how time do fly. You mean it was that long ago that I hocked the silver?
4: No, no, George. Say, look what I got today. He has a piggy bank.
3: Gee, that's a whopper. That's a big pig. That must be a foot long.
4: George, we're going to start saving together. How much change have you got in your pocket?
3: Well, counting the silver and everything, 18 cents.
4: Well, come on, put it in the piggy bank.
3: Well, now, wait a minute.
4: I said put it in the piggy bank, George.
3: Well...
4: I got 75 cents in change, and I'm putting that in, too.
3: Well, what happens now?
4: George, do you realize we have already done saved 93 cents?
3: Yeah, that's good, all right. Well, let's open up the bank now and split it. Come on.
4: George, you put that hammer down. We're going to put our change in this bank every day and save it.
3: Well, now, wait a minute. Don't be silly. I ain't got change to spare every day.
4: Well, how about saving some money on your cigars? Maybe smoke a cheaper brand.
3: A cheaper brand? Listen, these things that I get from my cigar maker now ain't no Coronas de la Coronas. I guarantee you that down in North Carolina at the tobacco auctions, my boy is the lowest bidder.
4: Listen, George, we'll both save a little change each day. And here's why we save it. I want something to look forward to, because in just 4 years, me and you is going to be married 25 years. And we ought to make a trip to the scene of our honeymoon.
3: Hey, what you want to do that for? When a man gets bit by a dog, he don't go back and stick out his leg again.
4: Don't you talk about our marriage. It's been wonderful.
3: Well, if it is, I'd like to know how.
4: George Stevens, you big bum, we're the happiest couple in town.
3: All right, shut up. So we're happy. Go ahead.
4: We had a wonderful time on our honeymoon. We seen Niagara Falls. We was even there when the man went over the falls in a barrel.
3: Yeah, and if I'd have known then, would have known now, I'd have gone over with him, too.
4: Well, just the same, George, we'll save all our change for the next 4 years. Put it in this piggy bank, and then on our silver anniversary, we'll take our honeymoon trip all over again.
3: Well, okay, honey, if that's what you want.
4: And, George, I'm going to look forward to this, so please, don't do nothing to spoil it.
3: Okay, honey, you can count on me.
4: Well, we got a good start. The piggy bank has already got money in it.
3: Mm-hmm.
4: Well, I'm going in the room and change so I can fix supper. George, put down that hammer.
3: Put it down, honey. I'll put it down right now.
1: Well, that happened 4 years ago, huh, Kingfish?
3: Yes, and Sapphire, I've been putting money in there ever since. I've been dribbling a little in there, too.
2: Yeah, and you and Sapphire are going to take a trip pretty soon then. That is, if you ain't done hit that bank with a hammer.
3: Sapphire told me that she'd leave me if I messed with the piggy bank, so I ain't took nothing.
1: Well, that's good.
3: But let me tell you what did happen. One day, after we've been saving for about 2 years, I turned the pig upside down to get the name of the manufacturer off the bottom of the pig. And while I was moving the pig around there, trying to get a focus on the name, 48 cents done fell out there.
2: Yeah, well, that could happen, all right.
3: Well, anyway, a few months later after that, I started wondering what the patent number was on the bottom of the pig. So I turned it over, and there was a little bit of number. I didn't have my glasses on, so I started kind of shaking it into focus. You know what I mean?
2: How much did you focus out?
3: 75 cents, focus out. Then accidents started to happen. One day I was sitting there, and I just picked it up to see what the pig's stomach looked like. $1.25. Yeah, never will forget that day. A 25-cent piece and a dollar bill.
1: Well, a dollar bill, get out of that little slit.
3: Well, I was putting on my button shoes at the time, and I just happened to have a button hook in my hand, you see. So between looking at the patent number, buttoning my shoes, and focusing, there ain't nothing left in the pig. That's what I mean.
2: Yeah, well, that's too bad.
3: And I love that pig. I used to call him my little paying teller.
1: Yeah, she picked it up, and don't she know it's empty when she handled it?
3: Well, I tell you, Amos, every time something fell out, you see, I always drop something in there to make up for the weight. Now, when the festivities start tomorrow, Little do Sapphire know that our pig is going to have a litter of lead washers.
2: Listen, Kingfish, she's going to be mad, ain't she?
3: Mad? She told me that when she started that if I mess with that pig, she's going to leave me quick as a flash. Whereas you is in trouble, Kingfish. Oh, I is in a mess, boys. I can hear the echo of the walls of Jericho falling on me now.
2: What walls is them?
3: Well, they fell on one man once. Sit down. Now listen, Andy.
5: Gonna tell you about old Jack.

0: comes gobbling down.
1: Good morning, Sister Mary. Well, how do you do, Brother John? Well, I won't stop and talk with you and tell you how I come along. I know you done heard about Jesuit.

0: talk about the King of Gideon. 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
1: Ain't none
0: like Joshua at the Battle of Jericho.
2: Jericho!
0: They tell the great story that Joshua's spear was well nigh 12 feet long. And the point of the hip was a double-edged sword, in his mouth was a gospel horn. But bold and brave, he stood salvation in his arms.
1: Go, blow them, ram on,
0: Joshua cried, "Here's the devil can't do you no harm."

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1: Bow.
0: Go blow them ram horns, Joshua. Keep the rattle and in my hand.
1: Jericho.
0: Then the ram's lamb horn began to blow. The trumpets began to sound. Old Joshua shouted, glory! And the walls of

0: Anna, that piggy bank dealer's got me in a dilemma, and I am scared to go home.
1: Hey, wait a minute, wait a minute. Look here. Look who's coming across the street.
0: Well, it's Gabby Gibson, the politician. He really got himself in politics now, ain't he?
1: Hello, Gabby. Come on in.
2: Oh, hi, boss. Hi. Glad to see you. Sure was glad to see you.
0: Yeah, you ain't in the law business no more, is you? You done going into politics. What made you go in there?
2: Well, I tell you what. In the ward where I lived, there was a horrible condition. A very horrible condition.
1: What was that?
2: Well, I tell you, boss. I saw that all the money was going into ward boss's pocket. Every cent was going into ward boss's pocket. So I did something about it. Shake hands with the new ward boss. Oh,
0: Say, Gabby, you being a politician, you might be able to do me a favor.
2: I got connections, Kingfish. Got connections.
0: Oh, this is a reporting favor, Gabby.
2: I can get you connections.
0: Oh, this favor means a lot to me.
2: Through me, you has got your connection. You got your connection.
0: I want to borrow $200.
2: You have just been disconnected.
0: Now, listen, Gabby, look here. I got to get $200.
2: I got an idea, Why don't you write a check on a foreign bank,
1: Say, them is interesting words you just muttered there, Gabby. Come on, what's the move?
2: Well, if you write a check on a bank, say, Australia, it would take 3 weeks for the check to bounce to Australia and 3 weeks for it to bounce back.
0: Yeah, see, that's a swell idea. And while that rubber check is being retreaded, I could raise some money and put it back. Look, how about you going down to the bank with me, Gabby?
2: Sorry, boss, I ain't got time. I got to go to an important meeting with all the political bosses. An important meeting. We got to decide if we's in favor of a third party,
0: Oh, you does, huh?
2: Yeah, you see, we had a party last night, the night before. We got to decide if we want a third one.
0: Say, Andy, look here. Gabby had an idea there. That's what I'm going to do. I is going down to the bank and tell the man that I is an Australian. And see if I can get him to cash an Australian check for me for $200. Then I'll make it good later.
1: Say, tell me this. Where is Australia? I just wondering, you know, I want to know where your check is bouncing to.
0: Well, Australia sort of sticks out there in the Pacific. It's surrounded by water on three sides. That's what they call a penicillin, you know.
1: Yeah, well, tell me this. What is I supposed to do about it?
0: Well, now, look, Andy. I go in down to the bank and tell the man that I was an Australian. Now, you come to the bank 3 minutes later after I do, walk up to me while I was talking to the man, and you think that I is your old friend from Australia, you see?
1: Oh, yeah, I get it.
0: Now, don't forget, when you come up, I is your old friend, Australia, down under.
1: Down under the man's desk?
0: No. Oh, no, just be there, Andy. I'll be talking to the vice president that okays the Australian check. I sure hope I can convince this Mr. Hawkins that I was Australian. Oh, here he comes.
3: How do you do? My name is Hawkins. The teller informs me you wish to cash a check on an Australian bank.
0: Yes, Mr. Hawkins. I was an old Australian sheep herder, and I got a check right here. It's a little dusty from the trip, you see. Wait a minute here. I'll brush the Anzac off of it. Yeah, he was right there.
3: Before we cash this check, Mr. Stevens, can you identify yourself? Do you have any credentials?
0: Well, I could show you my genuine Australian boomerang, but I sold it out the hotel window this morning and he ain't come back yet.
3: Well, don't you have any identifications at all?
0: Well, I didn't bring much with me on this trip, Mr. Hawkins. You see, I was only staying for 3-4 days. Let me see what I got in my pocket here. Here's some coins here. May have an Australian one here. There's a peso. There's a ruble. What is this brown one here? Hey, by any chance, have you got a man in this country by the name of Lincoln?
3: Mr. Stevens, I hate to put you to all of this trouble. Of course, in the banking business, we occasionally have to accept a man at face value.
0: No.
3: And I would say that you look like a person in whom I could put complete trust.
0: You could. Well, in that case, I might stay around here for 3-4 months, you know.
3: Oh, I would say this check is all right to be cash. That's 200 even. Now, how do you want this, Mr.
0: Give it to me in small cans. I plan on doing a lot of tipping while I hear, you know.
1: Well, hootmon and tally-ho. If it ain't blimey shoot. Oh, my old genuine native-born Australian fella.
0: Oh, yeah. Just take it easy with him.
3: I beg your pardon. Are you a friend of Mr. Stevens?
1: Oh, yes, sir. We both take penicillin.
0: Oh, no. Just take it easy, Andy. We'll be through here in a minute.
1: Well, whenever you're ready to go down under, Mr. Stevens, let me know, and I'll go down with you.
3: Tell me, Mr. Stevens, did you and this man here know each other in a business way in Australia?
1: Oh, I can answer that. For years, we've been partners in the kangaroo raising business.
3: Just a minute. I understood Mr. Stevens to say you raised sheep.
0: Well, you see, what Miss Brown meant was that we raised us both. What we do is we crosses the sheep with the kangaroos.
3: Why do you do that?
1: Yeah, why is we been doing that, James?
0: Well, so many of the baby kangaroos has been dying from pneumonia that we figured that by crossing with the sheep, their pouches would be wool lined. That's what we did.
3: Why, Mr. Stevens, I think perhaps you'd better call back for this money later this afternoon, after we cable your bank in Australia.
0: Yeah, go ahead and do that. You say cable.
3: I must cable your bank for further information.
0: Well, how you like that? Just wait till the United Nations hears how you treated me, a naturalized Austrian. Come on, Andy. Let's take our business someplace else.
1: Yeah, to a bank without no cable system.
0: Yeah, come on, Andy. Let's go over here. We'll go over to see our lawyer, Stonewall. He'll tell us what to do.
4: I got a right to sing the blues.

0: Well, Nanny, we've been waiting here in Stonewall's office for an hour. I wonder when he's coming back.
1: Yeah, you need some legal advice, all right.
0: Well, come in, Stonewall. Well,
2: hello, boss. I'm sorry I'm late. I just got back from court where I was defending a client of mine that was arrested for driving too slow.
1: Wait a minute. How could he be arrested for driving too slow?
2: It was a stolen car, and the cops caught him.
0: Stonewall, the situation as I situated in is bad. Now, I done took some money out of my wife's piggy bank.
2: Another case of piggy loss, man.
0: Yeah. You see, Stonewall, after my wife's sapphire, I break open the bank and find the money gone, she might leave me, and I want to know if there's any hope.
2: Oh, plenty of hope, Kingfish. If you play your cards right, she'll leave you.
0: No.
1: Stonewall, the Kingfish don't want his wife to leave him.
0: Yeah, I don't know why she ever started this piggy bank stuff. She used to keep her money in her old pewter mug.
1: Oh, she swallowed it, huh?
0: No.
2: Well, I'd say my wife had a bank at home, see, as I was tickling now and then. Yeah. So I got a guy to go up to the house and steal the bank. But he ran into a lot of trouble.
0: How come?
2: Well, you see, every time the guy went over to steal the bank, my wife was at home and he'd run into her. And met my wife 5 times, but the 6th time, things worked out good.
1: He stole the bank.
2: I stole my wife.
0: That's the idea, though, that you got there. Do you know what I'll do? I'm going to get somebody to steal out there.
2: Then you was all out of your trouble. Yeah, well, I got to get back to court. A client of mine is suing a big beverage company.
1: Yeah, how's the trial coming?
2: Well, a funny thing happened yesterday. Right in the middle of the trial, a lawyer for the beverage company tried to bribe me. Offered me 12 cases of ginger ale to drop the charges. Imagine trying to bribe a lawyer my standing with a few cases of ginger ale.
0: Yeah, that was an insult of your professional integrity.
2: It sure was. Well, I got to get on down to the 5 and 10 store and pick up a bottle opener. Boom!
0: Andy, look here. Stonewall's got an idea. Here is the key to my house. I got another one. Now, look here. I will take my wife to a moving picture show tonight, and while we is gone, you go in the kitchen, take the piggy bank. Now, it's on top of the icebox.
1: Okay, I'll tell you what I'll do, too. I'll leave by the back door and come down the fire escape to the alley.
0: That's what's up.
3: Well, George, that was nice of you, taking me to a moving picture show.
0: Well, Sapphire, let's get on in the house here. I'll open the front door. Holy smokes, the piggy bank's gone.
3: How do you know? You ain't opened the door.
0: I tell you what, I just had a free ammunition. That's what I had. Wait, let me go back in the kitchen and see. Yeah, look, honey, it's gone.
3: Oh, my goodness. With all our savings. Oh, Joe.
0: Well, we're having a good burglar season this year, honey. You can't help it.
3: Somebody's at the door. Let's see who it is.
0: Yeah, well, I'll answer. What can I do for you, officer?
4: Well, I'll tell you, folks. I was patrolling my beat when I saw a man come down the fire escape from your window holding a piggy bank under his arm and a chicken leg in his mouth.
0: Yeah, well, you didn't catch the man, did you?
4: No, I didn't.
0: Good. I mean, bad.
4: No, he escaped. When I started after him, he ran into a fence up the alley and dropped the piggy bank. And here it is right here. I know you'd be very glad to get it back.
0: Yeah, that's great, yeah.
1: Oh, me, that Kingfish got the bank back, and I run into the fence, got a lump on my head that's been throbbing all night. I'm going into the drugstore here and get Baldy Jackson to put something on there. Pardon me, Baldy. I'd like to see you.
5: Now, wait a minute. Don't you know better than to break in on a pharmacist when he's busy on the phone with the head physician at the emergency ward of the hospital? Keep your mouth shut. Tell them, Doc. I don't want there to be any mistakes, so you better give them ingredients to me once more, please, sir. Okay, doctor. I'll make it up right away and rush it over to the hospital to you. Yes. One more question, please, sir. Do you want it on rye or whole wheat? Goodbye.
1: Hey, wait a minute, Baldy. This is more important than that. I got a lump on my head here the size of a hen egg. You know anything about first aid?
5: Does I know anything about first aid? I'm a registered pharmacist, ain't I? Let me look at your head here, son.
1: I'll tell you what kind of injury that is.
5: Who's asking you? I know a sure snake bite when I see it.
1: Wait a minute, Sheriff. So happens I run into a wall.
5: What was a snake doing up there?
1: Listen, it's been throbbing all night. Can you stop the pain?
5: Oh, sure. Let's get over here to the medicine department. Mm-hmm. Here's a job, Sav, I made myself. Hold still now. Hold still and we'll put it on good and thick.
1: Yeah, put it on there. Hey, wait a minute. Take it off. Take it off. It burns. It burns.
5: Burns, huh? I always wondered what that say would do.
1: Well, what you want to put it on there for if you don't know what it's going to do?
5: Well, I can't find out what it's going to do to try it on something, Kenneth. Stop, sensible man.
1: Wait a minute. Let me wipe this stuff off. Here, let me look at that looking glass here. Now, look at there. You done burned some blisters on my head.
5: Oh, it's impossible to do that. This stuff ain't burned no blisters on your head. Let me see your head. You claim you got blisters. Well, ain't it the truth?
1: So that's why I asked you to come over here to my office, Sapphire, so I could tell you the whole story.
3: You mean to say that he took the money out of our piggy bank?
1: Yeah.
3: Why, that's big.
1: Now, wait a minute.
3: Good.
1: Hey, wait a minute, Sapphire. Wait a minute. It was all for you. When you was going to be evicted out the house, he needed money to give you shelter, so he took it out the piggy bank. When you needed food during the last four winters, he had to go to that piggy bank to take care of you. So all the money that he took out of there was for your own good.
3: Well, the bank feels like it's full of money.
1: Well, I'm going to tell you something, Sapphire. There ain't nothing in there but lead washing.
3: I know just how I'm going to handle this thing.
0: So, Stonewall, I tried what you told me about having the bank stole, but it didn't work.
2: Yeah, well, what'd you do then, Kingston?
0: Well, nothing to do but I pawned my watch. I sold my two suits of clothes, my winter overcoat, two pair of shoes, my gold ring, even sold the studs to my full-dress suit. I got $200, got it broke down into change, and I put it in the piggy bank. Now I'm going home, and me and her are going to open up the piggy bank together, and Sapphire are never going to know that I've been tricking her for the last 4 years.
2: Yeah, well, I'm glad you're the happy man. Good luck to you, Kingston.
0: Well, honey, I was home. Let's get the hammer and break the piggy bank open.
3: George, I found out the truth today, and you ain't got to put on the act no more.
0: Yeah, well, what's he talking about? Honey, let's open up the piggy bank.
3: Well, I wanted to save you a lot of embarrassment and explaining. So I took the piggy bank today just like it was and sold it to the junk dealer for $2.
2: Oh.

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Tonight's titles were Raiding the Piggy Bank, Adopting Andy, Kicking Andy Out, and Raiding the Piggy Bank. This set of shows aired on the evenings of September 9th, 16, 23, and 30, 1947. Tune in next Sunday evening, same time, same place, for another set of thrilling and awesome comedy shows, here on Audio Theater. This is your host, Richard, saying thanks for listening. Until then, have a good one. This

0: Good evening, this is your host, Evan. Welcome to Audio Theater for Friday, May 1st, 2026. 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Tonight's titles is as follows. Meeting the Terms of a Contract, Till a Man's Proved Dead, King's Ransom, and a Previewed Confession. This set of shows aired on the evenings of July 17th, 24, September 18th, and October 2nd, 1943. Now, sit back and relax, as The Challenge of the Yukon brings you tonight's feature. Enjoy this featured presentation.
1: The Challenge of the Yukon.
2: Armed King, are you hosting?
1: King, the swiftest, strongest of Eskimo lead dogs, blazes the trail through storm and snow for Sergeant Preston as he meets The Challenge of the Yukon. Sergeant Preston was typical of the small band of Northwest Mounted Police who preserved law and order in the Yukon during the gold rush of 98. That was the year that brought over 50,000 men swarming into the Klondike region, and the greed for gold led to frequent violence and bloodshed. But in spite of the odds against them, the force preserved a splendid record in maintaining the right. The challenge of the North was answered, and justice ruled triumphant. It was early afternoon, and Sergeant Preston was on patrol duty in the Yukon with his lead dog, the Great King. The snow was swept clean from much of the land, and Preston had left his sled and team in town.
3: What is it, King? All right, King, you lead the way. Going after something, but I can't make out what it is. He's following a scent. It would be a good idea to see what it leads to. All right, boy, I'm coming. Yes, I see, King. Footprints, huh? Oh, that's strange. Snow's partially covered those tracks. It's worth investigating. The wind swept this land clean. The tracks stop. King, old fellow, you'll have to lead from here on. That cave over there? Is that where you're going, King? Well, King, you've never been wrong before. Whatever's in that cave must be pretty important. This is one place we've missed on our patrols, King. Here's some wood. Someone uses this cave. But what for? Look at these pelts. Fox, lynx, beaver. Why, they're beautiful. Trapper who uses this cave for a storeroom has certainly got a fortune in furs. One man couldn't have... Well, this cave is full of pelts. Yes, King? What's over there now? Oh, I see. So this is what had you so excited, boy. Now, what would any trapper with these rich skins be doing with dog and wolf pelts? They have no value. I can understand a trapper building up a supply of high-grade pelts, but why would he keep so many of these worthless ones? What is it, boy? Someone coming? Yes, King. There's something wrong here. We can't get out without being discovered. We'll get back at the far end of the cave. Be safe here. Now play dead, King. Play dead, boy.
4: Well, this is another bunch we'll catch, you know.
5: Yeah. That's the last of them, thank heaven. I'm so tired of hauling these pelts.
6: Hauling's almost over now. Take one more load of dog and wolf skins to the storehouse, and then the whole thing can go up in smoke.
5: Yeah. Those trappers, they'll take it mighty hard. Good thing you made them sign those contracts.
6: Our agreements will make us rich. We don't pay till a shipment is made.
5: That contract was the smartest thing you ever put together, Vance.
6: I'm jack of all trades, and a page to know a little about them all. I didn't have much to do with any law, but I can draw up a watertight contract. And there's not a thing any of those trappers can do to break their agreements.
5: Just look at that beaver skin. It's a beauty.
6: Yeah, it's a beauty, all right. We're sitting mighty pretty. Look at those fox pelts.
5: These skins will bring a fortune.
6: Yeah? Well, you have a gold mine in the fur business.
5: All them trappers need is to hear the prices we pay for the skins, and they're bringing the best ones to us in carloads.
6: The best part of it is we pay when shipment's made, and we never ship.
5: Yeah, we can't tote these wolf and dog skins to the warehouse till dark, Vance.
6: No, we might as well stay right here till sundown.
5: Yeah, I'll start a fire.
6: Wait a minute. Leave that firewood alone. Let me listen.
5: What's eating you, Vance?
6: There's someone in this cave.
7: Oh, who could be?
6: There's someone in here, I tell you.
5: Listen, Vance, there ain't a soul knows about this cave. Well, we can look around just to make sure if it'll make you feel any better.
6: It's no joke, Duval. I know there's someone in here.
5: You got a sixth sense, Vance.
6: You go along that wall. I'll take this side.
5: Well, there's so many parts of this cave, we can look all night and still not be anywhere.
6: Shut up.
5: I don't know what's got into you lately, Vance. You was never so edgy before.
6: Come out with your hands up. It'll go a lot easier with you.
5: I ain't gonna walk into our arms, Vance. If there is somebody in here, you know that.
6: Then we'll search this cave till we find him. Come on.
5: I don't know where he gets these ideas. Someone in the cave. He's taking this thing pretty seriously.
6: That's a warning. Come out with your hands up.
5: You shot loose in some rocks.
8: Oh.
5: Hey, what the...
6: I told you there was somebody in here. Now bring that light over. I've got a gun and I'm going to use it.
5: Maybe some of that rock hit him, Vance.
6: Hurry up with that light.
7: Jumping horn toads of Mountie.
6: Well, I never expected to meet Sergeant Preston knocked out by a couple of falling rocks. Come on, Duval, we'll tie him up before he regains consciousness.
5: Here's some of that rope we used to tie the pelts together.
6: That'll be all right. If that mutt moves, shoot him.
7: Oh.
6: There, that does it. You had a hard time getting free of these ropes.
3: Oh, my head.
6: Shut up, you mutt.
3: King, old fella.
5: We gotta do something about this Mountie, Vance. He heard us talking.
6: Don't worry, we'll take care of him. Shoot that mutt, Duval.
3: Quiet, King.
6: Call him out here.
3: All right, King. Come on out, boy.
6: Shoot him, Duval.
5: Oh, now, Vance.
6: You heard me. Are you going to shoot him, or will I?
3: Make a break for it, King. Go on, boy.
6: I'll get him.
3: No, you won't, Vance. You're not going to kill King.
6: Go ahead. Shoot Duval.
8: No use, Vance. He's clean away.
6: If you'd have shot him when I told you.
8: King. Hey, King, is that the dog?
6: Yeah, that's the smartest lead dog in the Yukon. And now he's going to bring help, thanks to you.
5: Well, we better get rid of this Mountie fast, then, Vance.
6: Sure. Fine. Have you got any ideas?
5: I'll put a couple of bullets in him right now.
6: You should have thought of that when the dog was here. Oh, it's suicide to kill a Mountie.
3: You'll never get away with this.
6: Listen, Preston. This is one time you're not holding the gun. You'll die all right, but without bullet marks on you.
3: You can't win, Vance. Sometime and soon, the inspector will send one of the other Mounties to see what's happened.
6: Let him. By that time, Duval and me will be so far out of the Yukon, your law will never catch up with us. Now, don't worry. When you're found, Preston, it's not going to look like murder.
5: What do you aim to do with him, Vance?
6: We'll gag him and take him for a walk.
5: You mean...
6: Yes. We'll have to go ahead with our plans tonight. We can't waste any time. That dog will have someone back here in a few hours.
5: You're right. Let's pack up these furs and get moving.

0: Late that night, with heavy packs on their shoulders, Vance and Duval sneaked into Machete and forced Preston at the point of a gun to go ahead of them.
1: They'll go right to the warehouse.
2: Yeah. The
1: sooner we get there, the better. I don't like going through the town carrying this stuff.
2: Don't worry. No one will stop us.
1: I'm thinking about that dog.
2: Once Preston's out of the way, our troubles are over. Of course, it'd be different if that mutt could talk. Here we are.
1: I never was so glad to see any place in all my life. This Mountie was downright obedient.
2: Throw him down on top of some of those worthless pelts, then tie his feet.
1: All right, Mountie. You won't be able to move when I finish tying this.
2: We'll put a lot of these dog skins around him.
1: You figure
2: we want Sergeant Preston's death in the fire to look real. We want to be sure there's not a chance for him to get out alive.
1: I get you, Vance. That way you can say he was caught trying to save someone from the burning warehouse, huh? Good idea.
2: Someone in this outfit has got to get ideas. Come on, Duval, we'll put some of this oil around.
1: That ought to be enough, Vance.
2: Yeah, that'll do it. Now I'll take this lamp.
1: Those skins burn plenty fast.
2: This place will be an inferno in 5 minutes.
1: Less than that. Come on, let's get out of here.
2: I don't want to be too close to this place when the fire is discovered.
0: Attracted first by the red glow of the flames against the darkness of the night, men poured from ramshackle buildings surrounding the warehouse and watched the fire. They knew the furs inside were lost. They knew that the cost of the damage would break many a trapper's heart. But they didn't know that inside the building, Sergeant Preston lay bound and gagged, helpless in the face of certain death. A tall, lanky trapper came from Machete City's cafe. The expression on his face told the story more eloquently than words.
3: Hey, all my furs are in there.
4: Yeah, look at them flames.
3: I'm going in there.
4: You're local. If you do, you'll never get out alive.
3: My warehouse.
5: We're ruined.
4: Ain't a chance in the world of saving anything.
6: Duval, if that building caves in, we haven't a chance.
3: Yes, and it's gone.
5: My furs.
6: Man, listen to me.
3: You better make good on them first, Vance.
4: Yeah. What are you going to do about it, Vance?
6: Boys, I'm sorry.
3: What about us?
4: Vance, we won't lose everything, will we?
6: Wait a minute. Listen to me. You men all signed agreements with us. We agreed to pay when we ship the furs. If the furs aren't shipped, we don't pay.
3: You mean I've lost a whole year's traffic in that fire and I get nothing to show for it?
6: I'm sorry, Hankins, but there's not a thing we can do about it.
3: We lost the warehouse.
4: There goes the building.
2: Does it, Duval? Preston's covered with red-hot embers by now.
1: I gotta hand it to you, Vance.
6: Well, Hankins, what was in that warehouse is just a hopeless loss now.
3: You ought to give us at least a quarter of what our furs were worth, Vance. If we'd have taken them to Hudson Bay Company, we'd
6: have gotten... Well, you didn't take them to the Hudson Bay Company. Why do you suppose you pay such high prices? We got competition to meet. We meet it the best way we know how, that's with highest prices. We don't allow a cent for any losses.
7: You don't have to take a loss, Hankins.
1: Preston. No, wait, I'm seeing things.
6: Huh? How did that
7: You're money... not seeing things, Duval, but you soon will be. The inside of a jail.
6: That mutt, he must...
7: Yes, Vance, thanks to King here, I got out of that burning warehouse. He chewed through the ropes.
3: What did you mean, Sergeant? You said I don't have to take no loss.
7: I meant just what I said, Hankins. Your furs, together with the furs of the other trappers, are all safe in a cave about 2 miles from here.
3: Well, how about... Vance said...
7: Vance and Duval are under arrest.
6: You'll have to prove your story first, Monty.
7: I'll prove it. Hankins, I'll take you to that cave where you'll find your furs.
3: Well, it ain't no crime to put furs in a cave. And as for yourself, Monty, you can't prove...
7: Maybe I can't prove you tried to kill me, Duval.
6: You have no charge, Preston. You know it. You can't prove we burned down our own warehouse. We didn't know the furs had been transferred to the cave. Someone else did it.
3: Yeah. Yeah, that's right. We didn't know nothing about it.
7: You have agreements with these trappers to pay them high prices when you ship. You agreed to those high prices because you didn't expect to pay them. But we'll make sure you ship now. And the law will see you stand by every word of your agreement.
3: Sergeant, that contract gives them 30 days to ship.
7: Don't worry, Hankins. They'll ship in 30 days, all right. And you'll have your money. Yes, King, the case is closed.

Upholding the motto of the Northwest Mounted Police, Sergeant Preston and the Great Dog King maintain the riot and get their man. Don't miss their next thrilling adventure when they meet the challenge of the Yukon once again on Saturday at 6:30.

0: Challenge of the Yukon, a copyrighted feature of the Challenge of the Yukon Incorporated, brought to you every Saturday at this time, originated in the transcription studios of WXYZ Detroit. The characters and events in tonight's drama were fictitious. Bill Morgan speaking. 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
1: All kings and you huskies!
0: King, the swiftest, strongest of Eskimo lead dogs, blazes the trail through storm and snow for Sergeant Preston as he meets the Challenge of the Yukon. Sergeant Preston was typical of the small band of Northwest Mounted Police who preserved law and order in the Yukon during the gold rush of 98. That was the year that brought over 50,000 men swarming into the Klondike region, and the greed for gold led to frequent violence and bloodshed. But in spite of the odds against them, the force preserved a splendid record.

0: You know the reason we're here. I can't help it if Jim Glynn always drives into Melville City on Wednesdays, can I? Rain, snow, or shine don't make no difference to him.
1: It'll have to be a plenty rich haul to be worth freezing to death.
0: Glynn's carrying the finest lot of furs this side of the Great Divide. I know that for a fact.
1: Well, he's done his last bit of trapping. You see him coming yet, Manny?
0: I can't see far beyond these rocks. He ought to be along. You know, Tom, I don't like the idea of doing away with Glynn.
1: Ain't no other way to get our hands on them furs, is there?
0: No.
1: Well, then.
0: Murder's the one thing we ain't done, Tom.
1: Only because we could get what we wanted without it. The other robberies were easy.
0: Yeah.
1: Any coming yet?
0: Yeah. I think that's a sled along there. But it's too far away to be sure.
1: Yeah, wait a minute. Let me see. Ever since you had that touch of snow blindness, you can't tell a man from a grizzly at 30 feet. I think he's coming, Manny.
0: Yeah.
1: We'll wait till he's alongside of these rocks, then...
0: And we'll open up on him, huh?
1: That's the idea. Got your gun ready?
0: Yeah.
1: Well, we'll just wait now and surprise Mr. Glynn. He's making right good time.
0: Yeah. He's got a good set of dogs. What are you grinning at?
1: Jim Glynn racing like that to the bullet...
0: This ain't no time for jokes, Tom. Sometimes
1: I... Take it easy, kid. Here he comes now. Get ready.
2: Mush, you hold him!
1: That did it.
0: Come on, Tom. Let's get those furs and get out of here.
1: Watch out for that lead dog there, Manny. He's loose.
0: All right. But I want to get these furs on the wire sled.
1: Look out, Manny. He's going to jump.
3: Oh, get down, you mutt. Oh, let go of my hand. Oh!
1: Nice shot, Manny.
0: Nice shot. That mutt tore my hand.
1: Say, he sure got you. Hey, let me help you.
0: I'll have to put a bandage of some kind on till we get to town.
1: It'll be a while before you'll be able to do much with this hand, Manny.
0: I'll take care of it when we get back to town. Come on, Tom.

0: The snow covered tracks almost as soon as they were made, so Sergeant Preston, heading for Melville City, had no way of knowing that he was trailing a murdered man. But as they neared the rocks, the great dog King sensed death in the air.
1: What is it, King, huh? All right, fella, you lead the way. Ho, you huskies, ho, boys. My King, there's nothing but snow. Nuzzling around this snow won't get... King, there's a body here. So this is why you... Why, it's Jim Glynn. He must have been... But why? Shot through the heart. And his dog. So they killed the dog, too. And no wonder you were excited, boy. He's following tracks over to those rocks. Well, now I begin to see. Tracks here haven't been covered by the snow. Sheltered by rocks. Those two men were standing here. They waited here until Jim Glynn was practically in front of them before they fired. Jim didn't have a chance. If they waited here, then they must have... Well, it's hard to tell which way they went.
2: Well, King, what have you found now?
1: Oh, more tracks, huh? Yeah, here's a bandana. C.N. C.N. Now, who could... Newton. Cy Newton. He pulled in here about the same time the two other fellows were here. The tracks don't differ. They're about the same depth. King, we're going to Melville City to call on Cy at the Silver Lantern Cafe.
0: Cy Newton sat at the table in a back room of the Silver Lantern Cafe, resting his head on his hands. In spite of the fact that it was early afternoon, the sun had already gone down. The glimmer of the dingy light thrown from the sputtering oil lamp showed where Cy's Mackinaw lay in a corner of the room, wet with melted snow.
3: Oh, Cy, I didn't know you were here.
4: Hello, Manny.
3: What's the matter? You look like you got something on your mind.
4: I have.
3: What is it? Business is good, ain't it?

0: What happened to your hand?
1: Oh, one of them stray mutts bit me. I've got to fix the dressing.
0: He sure tore into you.
1: Yeah, I guess he belongs to one of the trappers out front.
0: Ain't no use lying to me, Manny.
1: Lying, do you?
0: Yeah, I know how you got that dog bite.
1: I don't savvy what you're driving at. Come on, we'll have a few drinks. You're just down the dumps.
0: No, Manny, I ain't just down in the dumps. I know how you got that dog bite, and I know where you got it.
1: What do you mean?
0: I mean we're through, Manny. I've been keeping quiet for a long time now, but there's a limit to everything. What I saw today was...
1: All right, Si, let's have it. Come on.
0: Well, I knew when you was taking cash from the safe, Manny. But I figured if you needed it, that was your business, so I didn't say anything. Then you started bringing them low-down friends of yours in here.
1: You better be careful what you say, Si.
0: I'm getting this off my chest, and then you're getting out of here. Even when them mangy-looking crooks was fleecing everyone who'd play a game of poker with them. Because they was your friends, it was all right.
1: And as long as I got half interest in this cafe, they can still come here.
0: If you're smart, you'll get out of the Yukon, Manny. When them fur robberies started, I didn't connect anything at first. That is, I didn't till you began flashing around so much extra money.
1: I won that money at poker.
0: You ain't never held a winning poker hand in your life, and you know it. But I got all I can take this morning. I was at Split Rocks, Manny. And I saw what happened to Jim Glynn.
1: Why, you...
0: Oh, don't worry, I'll keep quiet. You're clearing out of this cafe. You and all your friends, Manny. You and me are through, do you hear? I don't care if I ever see you again.
2: Not gonna be Manny and Si didn't realize that as they talked, their voices took on the loud, argumentative ring that carried to the ears of Manny's friends playing poker in the back of the cafe.
1: Well?
3: It's us, Manny.
2: The door opened, and led by Tom Bryant, six men filed into the room, their hands resting on their guns. Si's appraisal of their worth left no margin for improvement. The dregs of the Yukon stood in that room, and Si, as he glanced over the lot of them, shivered.
4: Well, we thought you
1: might... This is a private argument. You boys can clear out.
0: They can clear right out of the cafe while they're at it. Are you going to tell them, Manny, or will I?
1: You'll regret this, Si.
0: I ain't regretting nothing. Only thing I'm sorry for is the day we went into business together.
4: I think we better stick around, boys.
0: Now get out, all of you.
1: You can't prove a thing, Si.
0: I can prove everything I said. That hand of yours...
4: I told you you'd better get him out of the way. If you won't drop him, I will.
5: What the... My arm! Let go of my arm!
0: You... I'm going to finish you off right now.
6: Drop that gun, Manny.
0: Why, you yellow scum?
4: You ain't hit, Manny.
0: Manny. Manny.
4: No, you don't. You've done what you set out to.
6: Hey, let me see that man.
4: You better take care of Newton, Monty. He's still got life in him. Come on, Rube. After you two help me carry him out.
6: Just a minute.
4: All right, boys. Come on.
6: Yes, King, I know. We shouldn't have let them get away. There's something mighty strange here. But I think this might be the best way to get to the bottom of it.
7: Oh, my head.
6: It'll be all right, Si. Got a nasty bump there.
7: You saw it all, Sergeant Preston.
6: No, Si, I didn't see it all. I saw Manny draw his gun. Next thing I knew, you'd fired and Bryant rushed up to Manny before he fell.
7: Oh, I did it all right. I killed him, Sergeant.
6: Now listen, Si. I want you to tell me exactly what happened. From the beginning.
0: Then when I tried to go up to him, Brian...
6: Yes, I know. Brian's pretty free with his fists.
0: I didn't aim to do no shooting. I didn't even think I hit him when he dropped.
6: You couldn't hit the front of a house at 10 feet, Si.
0: What are you looking for, Sergeant?
6: Manny drew first. I saw him.
0: Yeah, but what's that got to do with it? He could have easy killed me and... Oh, well. I guess it's up to you now, Sergeant. I'll just come along.
6: Wait a minute.
0: Well, I'm under arrest, ain't I?
6: Well, I can't arrest you. Manny's proven dead. Now, let's see. You were standing right here.
0: I can't see what you're driving at. It seems to me...
6: You stand here, Si.
0: Here?
6: Yes. Now... Ah, I thought so.
0: What?
6: I've got a murderer to catch, Si, and I need your help.
2: spread through Melville City like wildfire. As one man told another, the story gained importance. Soon even the most incredulous of the miners were repeating the news. Sergeant Preston brought Jim Glynn into Melville City on his sled. Jim, badly wounded, was being cared for in a room at the Silver Lantern, and Cy was held in jail.
8: Will he be able to name the men who robbed him, Sergeant?
6: If Jim Glynn is able to speak, he'll undoubtedly name the men who tried to murder him.
2: The miners and trappers who frequented the Silver Lantern speculated. Was Cy responsible for the robbery as well as for the murder of Manny?
9: Cy confessed yet, Sergeant?
6: Cy refuses to talk.
4: Did you hear the news, Manny?
1: Yeah.
4: Preston's waiting for Jim Glynn to talk.
1: Wonder if Glynn saw us.
4: We can't take no chances. He might have had a good long look at us while we was loading our sled.
1: What do you aim to do?
4: We'll make sure he don't talk.
2: Late the next night, two men approached the back entrance to the Silver Lantern Cafe.
4: Lucky you had that key, Manny.
1: Yeah. Sorry, I ain't been around to change the lock.
4: Can't change much when you're in jail.
1: Come on, let's get this over with. I don't know why you're so dead set in making sure you're getting this time.
4: You ain't got a thing to worry about. As far as everybody knows, you're dead. But if Glynn talks, I'll be the one to be jailed for that shooting.
1: That Molly hadn't picked him up.
4: Come on. He ought to be in this room. He's sleeping. He'll never know what hit him.
1: Go on. Let him have it before he wakes up.
6: You're covered. Drop that gun, Bryant.
4: Preston.
10: Reckon I can get up now, eh, Sergeant?
6: Yes, Cy. You can help tie your ghost friend here. So you're very much alive, Manny.
10: I thought...
6: You believed that story about Jim Glynn being still alive, didn't you?
10: You brought him in on your sled.
6: We brought Jim's body to Melville City. Then Cy told the barkeep to use the back room here for Jim till he recovered.
4: We've been tricked.
10: You ain't been tricked any worse than you tried to trick me, you low-down skunks. I'd have hung for killing you, Manny.
6: You're under arrest, both of you.
10: You'll have to get me first, Manny.
6: I'll shoot, Manny.
10: Let go!
4: All right, now shoot, Manny. If you do, you'll hit Cy.
10: Go on, Sergeant, shoot!
4: Yeah, shoot. I'm getting out of here, see? I'm using Cy for a shield.
6: Had him, King. Get him, boy.
10: Oh, my hand! Let go of my hand!
6: Here, Cy, you keep this gun on Bryant. All right, King.
10: Oh.
6: That's the second dog to catch your left hand, isn't it, Manny? You're under arrest. Yes, King, the case is closed.
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11: The Challenge of the Yukon. King, the swiftest and strongest of Eskimo lead dogs, blazes the trail through storm and snow for Sergeant Preston as he meets the Challenge of the Yukon. Sergeant Preston was typical of the small band of Northwest Mounted Police who preserved law and order in the Yukon during the gold rush of 98. That was the year that brought over 50,000 men swarming into the Klondike region, and the greed for gold led to frequent violence and bloodshed. But in spite of the odds against them, the force preserved a splendid record in maintaining the right. The challenge of the North was answered, and justice ruled triumphant. The jail in Machete City was a small building that had sturdily withstood the fury of Yukon storms and the strength of desperate prisoners bent on shaking its dust from their feet. In the light of early morning, two men stood talking to the one inmate who nervously paced the floor.
12: Think I like walking up and down this place? Waiting for you two?
1: Oh, take it easy, Con.
12: Easy? I'm warning you. If you think I'm going to rot in this place while you two walk free, you're daft.
13: It takes time to figure this out.
12: I ain't got much time. And neither of you. Unless you get me out of here soon, you might just as well move in now. I'm not hanging alone. Get me?
13: You won't hang.
12: No. You're darn right I won't hang. I got enough on you to see you both swing, and the Monty knows it, see? All I gotta do is open my mouth.
13: I can't spring you overnight. This place is tighter than a drum.
12: My patience ain't gonna last much longer.
13: You got another week, ain't you?
12: Another week. Last Tuesday it was 2 weeks. Tomorrow it'll be 6 days. Then five, then four. And it's me that's getting closer to that noose, not you. How I get out of here is your worry.
13: Listen, Con. We ain't let you down yet. Just wait a little while. We'll get you out. Don't worry. Come on, let's get out of here.
12: Remember what I said.
14: You all true, boys?
0: Yeah, we just wanted to cheer Con up a bit.
14: I guess he needs cheering. Now tell the sergeant you two dropped in to see him.
0: That's all right with us.

0: Outdoors, the two men walked aimlessly through the straggly settlement of frame buildings. One thought was uppermost in both their minds.
1: If he talks ace, we're as good as done for.
2: Yeah. Ed Mowney's been waiting to pin something on us for a long time now. We either got to make sure Khan keeps quiet or get him out of there.
1: But how?
2: I don't know. Come on, let's go in and have a drink.
1: I can sure use one.
3: Will you be, boys?
2: Hey, usual, Shorty.
3: You too, Pete?
2: Yeah.
3: Sure look low enough. Of course, I can't say I'd feel much better myself if I was in your shoes.
2: What do you mean?
3: Well, it ain't none of my business, but everybody knows Khan ain't leaving this world unless you two go with him.
2: Your business is filling glasses. You better stick to it.
1: Oh, he didn't mean nothing, Ace. Come on, let's sit down.
3: That's right, I didn't mean nothing.
1: Yeah, looks like it ain't no secret.
2: Yeah, that's one of the reasons we can't catch that Mountie off guard.
1: He's the first guy I ever met you couldn't buy off.
2: Ain't no use talking about buying them off. You could as soon buy off the Queen's crown. Trouble with these Mounties is you can't buy them or scare them.
1: And he swore to get us.
2: Well, if we don't get Khan out of that jail, he ain't gonna have much trouble doing it either.
1: You know, if he only had a weakness... He don't drink. He ain't got a family.
2: What's a family got to do with it?
1: Well, you ain't forgetting how to think, are you? If he had a family, we could...
2: Say.
1: What?
2: You're right.
1: What do you mean, right? I ain't said nothing yet.
4: Sure you did. Don't you see?
1: See what? You're going loco, Ace.
2: Now, listen. He ain't got a family, right?
1: I just said that.
2: Yeah. But he's got that mud of his, ain't he? He thinks an awful lot of that dog.
1: Oh, yeah. I see what you mean.
2: And what's to stop us from...
1: You're right. We'll have that Mountie eaten out of our hands.

0: Later that day, as Sergeant Preston was entering the jail...
1: All right, King. You stay out here, boy.
2: Hey, Sergeant Preston.
1: Yes?
2: You want to see you a minute?
1: You want to see me about Khan, you know the answer.
2: As a matter of fact, that's what we did come to see about.
1: I won't release him under any circumstances. I'm just sorry you boys aren't in there with him.
3: Well, we warned you, Marty.
4: We ain't asking anymore. Next time, we'll demand that you release him.
1: I haven't time to listen to threats.
3: You'll have time, all right.
1: What do you mean by that?
3: You'll either let Khan out, or else.

0: Later that night, with darkness to cover them, the two men walked quietly down the street.
1: I tell you, I saw him at the jail not a half hour ago.
2: All right, I just wanted to be sure.
1: I'm sure. Don't worry about that. See, there's a light in the office.
2: Yeah, I see him. He ain't taking no chances. But this is one thing he ain't expecting.
1: You have a blanket ready?
2: Yeah.
1: I'll walk in front of the mutt to get his attention. And you drop the blanket over him before he can set up a howl.
2: Yeah.
1: And remember, the dog's mighty smart. The sooner we get him out of here, the better it'll be for us.
2: Here's his coming.
1: I told you he ain't no dumbbell. I'll do just like I said.
2: Now, take this end of the blanket. Got it. I'd sooner wrestle a grizzly in this mutt. He's got plenty of fight. Come on, let's get out of here. I left the sled back of Sam. Don't try to follow us, Mountie, or this dog's as good as dead.
3: The dirt hurt him.
2: There's the sled. Come on.
4: Go on, get him out of
2: the... Marsh, you huskies, marsh!

0: King fought his captors valiantly, but the dog was at a disadvantage, for even after they reached a cave on a high ledge overlooking the trail, Pete kept the blanket over him.
1: Why don't you take that blanket off him now?
2: Listen, I ain't forgetting this mutt nipped me once.
1: I clean forgot that.
2: Well, I ain't. Still got the marks of his teeth in my arm. Oh, sir, I'm keeping the blanket over him. Take it off in the morning.
1: Before I see Preston, I'll tell Con.
2: You better. That's a yellow rat'll think we still ain't done nothing towards getting him out.
1: Oh, I don't know. You probably heard Preston looking for the dog. Maybe he'll put two and two together.
2: Only thing he can put together is his gun.
1: I can't wait to see the expression on that Mountie's face.

0: If Ace had seen the steely determination in Sergeant Preston's eyes as he stood talking to two friends in the Golden Goose Cafe, the outlaw's amusement would have cindered to ashes and the fear would have clutched his heart.
1: Why, the low-down varmints.
2: Anyone that'd steal a dog.
3: They think by holding King that I'll bargain with him for the release of Con Mason.
1: Guess they tried every other way to spring him. They ought to be right behind the bars with him.
3: Yes, and they will be. Con has already told what he knows.
2: Oh, I see. But they don't know that.
3: That's it exactly. Oh, every minute King's in their hands.
1: No, Sergeant. I reckon they ain't real men. But I don't think they'd do anything to the dog till they try to make a deal with you.
3: Oh, you can't trust men like that.
2: You can't blame them for not wanting to take any chances, Joe. I'm with you, Sergeant. If I can be of any help...
3: That's what I hoped you'd say.
1: You mean you're going after them varmints now?
3: Yes. And here's what I want you to do.

0: It was dawn when Sergeant Preston and his two friends reached the trail far beneath the cave where King was an unhappy captive. Dark as it was, the determined Mountie had tracked the kidnappers. His eyes brightened as he glimpsed the light of a campfire thrown out over the rocks high above him. Meanwhile, in the cave...
1: Too bad we couldn't have let Carl know about this.
2: I'm telling you, it'd be a load off of my mind when he's out of that jail.
1: He'll be out, too. Preston thinks a lot of that mutt.
2: No more than the dog does of him.
1: He hasn't made a sound lying in that blanket.
2: Yeah.
1: Looks to me like he's waiting for something. Listen.
2: He's whining. Somebody's down the trail.
1: Yeah. Probably a couple of miners on the way to Machete.
2: Yeah? Well, I'm making sure. Ain't no miners on the trail at this hour.
3: Hey!
2: Yeah?
3: Hey! It's Preston.
2: What? Grab that mutt. You rip that blanket open.
3: You grab him. I'm getting my gun.
2: He'll jump.
3: Well, let him. He's a dead dog if he tries it.
4: Stop, Ford! Stop!
2: Hear that?
3: He's gonna do it!
0: In blind obedience to his master's command, King leaped over the ledge. A dizzy, breathtaking drop.
5: Hold that blanket tight, men.
2: Yeah.
3: Here he comes.
5: Oh, yeah. King.
6: Now, boy.
5: Good fella. Good fella, that's it.
7: I never see anything like it.
8: That was a right smart idea to get this blanket to catch him in.
7: The way he come flying through space. Hey, Sergeant, where are you going?
5: After those two. Come talk, and I have enough evidence to hang them.
8: You can't climb up there.
5: It's the only way up.
7: Here, I'll cover him with my gun as well as I can.

0: comes Preston. Get back, Mountie.
1: I'm coming after you, Ace.
0: That's what you think. I missed him.
2: Here, let me get him.
0: Dad, them rocks protect him.
2: Ace.
0: Just put your head out once more, Mountie. Just once more.
2: Ace, listen, I'm out of bullets.
0: You stand over here. What'd you say?
2: I tell you, I ain't got any more bullets.
0: Well, where are they?
2: They're in a pack over there, and we ain't got time to get them. He's coming.
0: Wait, let's see how many I got. Wait a minute.
2: How many?
0: One. One more.
2: He's almost up here. Let him have it, Ace. Go ahead.
0: Well, here goes our last shot.
2: You get him?
0: I don't know. Listen. Oh, he's still coming.
1: Oh, you're wrong. I'm here. All right, you boys are under arrest.
2: You ain't got nothing on us.
1: No? Con was afraid you decided to leave the Yukon.
2: You mean he talked?
1: Yes. It's going to be a triple hanging this time. Now start marching down that path. And I wouldn't try any tricks. Two men have guns waiting for you down on the trail. And mine's right in back of you. Yes, King. The case is closed.

Upholding the motto of the Northwest Mounted Police, Sergeant Preston and the Great Dog King maintain the right and get their man. Don't miss their next thrilling adventure when they meet the challenge of the Yukon once again on Saturday at 6:30.

0: Challenge of the Yukon, the copyrighted feature of the Challenge of the Yukon Incorporated, brought to you every Saturday at the same time, originated in the transcription studios of WXYZ Detroit. The characters and events in tonight's drama were fictitious. Bob Height speaking. This is the Michigan Radio Network. The Challenge of the Yukon.
1: On King! On you, Husky!
0: King, the swiftest, strongest of Eskimo lead dogs, blazes the trail through storm and snow for Sergeant Preston as he meets the Challenge of the Yukon. Sergeant Preston was typical of the small band of Northwest Mounted Police who preserved law and order in the Yukon during the gold rush of 98. That was the year that brought over 50,000 men swarming into the Klondike region, and the greed for gold led to frequent violence and bloodshed. But in spite of the odds against them, the force preserved a splendid record in maintaining the right. The challenge of the North was answered, and justice ruled triumphant. On the trail from Stovepipe, a group of high rocks concealed the entrance to a deep cave.
2: Ho! Ho, you Malamutes!
3: Well, after we get these furs into the cave, I'll shove back in the city.
4: Yeah, and boss will send someone along to pick them up.
3: Well, it's a quicker way to get rich than working with a pig.
4: Listen, I seen more gold in these last 2 years than a miner's sweating over his claim. None of that stuff for me.
3: Yep. Slim pays off all right, but it'd be a bad man to cross.
4: There's only one answer to that one, Brent. You're smart, you don't cross him.
3: Yep. Remember what happened to Lefty?
4: I never did hear that story straight.
3: Got some more furs in the sled. Hey.
4: Last I heard was he got hung for Pop Johnson's murder.
3: Lefty didn't have no more to do with Pop Johnson's murder than you had.
4: Huh? Here, you dropped a beaver pelt.
3: Yeah, put it on top.
4: This is the last of the batch.
3: No, sir. All anybody knows, Lefty thought he was getting too big for the gang.
4: Yeah?
3: He was all set to strike out on his own, pull a couple of jobs and leave the Yukon.
4: What happened?
3: All I know is the body got him for murder and he swung a week later. Slim heard he was aiming to talk.
4: How come he got hung so soon after he was caught?
3: Yeah, that's a funny part of it. 2 or 3 hours after someone brought Slim the news and Lefty was going to rat on him to save his hide, Lefty was found in his cell.
4: Hanging?
3: Nobody knows this day how it happened. Not even the body that put the handcuffs on him. And nobody had the keys to the hoose guy.
4: They had to get in some way.
3: The only one's got the answer to that is Slim. And he don't say much.
4: Yeah, right there. Well, our job's done.
3: Yeah. I'll ride back to Stovepipe. You stay here till one of the boys comes to pick up his load.
4: He ought to be along, sir.
3: Won't have long to wait.
4: I'll get some. Hey.
3: What's wrong?
4: Look. Out there on the trail.
3: Maybe one of the boys.
4: Not riding that trail, it ain't. Be coming from the north if it was.
3: Yeah, better get out of here.
4: Wait a minute. Maybe we can get behind these rocks. It's a Mountie.
3: He must have followed the tracks. Get your gun, Mac.
4: Don't worry, I'm ready.
3: And let him have it.
5: Make a run for the rocks, King.
3: He spotted us.
4: That was too close.
3: I'm going to make a break for it.
4: Hey, what do you mean? How am I going to...
3: I'll get the Slim. He'll take care of you. Cover me, do you hear? Watch him, mother.
4: Oh.
5: Come on, King.
4: Shoulder.
6: Mm-hmm. Let's see. Well, that's not a bad wound. King, bring me my kit.
4: Where are you taking me, Monty?
6: That's it, fella. All right, back to Stovepipe. As soon as we get this fixed up. And I want to look inside that cave.
4: No.
6: Easy there. And I wouldn't reach for that gun. King's keeping a close eye on you. No?
4: Here you. Say, I'll go along, piece of...
6: Sorry. Now, King, you watch him while I go inside the cave.
7: You won't be calling the cards along, Marty.
6: Is this your hideout?
7: With all the answers you got, how come that one ain't in your book?
6: His partner wouldn't have hit the trail so quickly. Well, Stolen pelts. Every last one of them. Marked with a K. And these are Dan Kelly skins. They must have just stored them here.
0: Stovepipe boasted one of the few newspapers in the North. Edited by Jim Armstrong, the language of its editorials was often more strong than correct, but it was geared to the needs of the men who read it and crusaded always for law, order, and justice in the Yukon. Sergeant Preston and his prisoner rode into Stovepipe just as oil lamps were being lighted.
6: Okay. Oh, you husband. All right, Mac, come on.
4: What's your hurry, Monty?
6: I want to ask you some questions.
4: Questions usually gotta have answers.
8: Hi there, Sergeant Preston.
6: Hello, Jim. How's everything at the Clarion?
8: Quiet. Too quiet. Well, who's your prisoner?
6: Mac Wiley.
8: Yeah? What are you jailing him for?
6: Stealing furs.
8: Yeah, stealing furs, huh? Whose?
6: Dan Kelly's, as far as I know now. All right, in there, Mac.
4: Can take these handcuffs off now, can't you?
6: Yes, I suppose so.
8: Say, you sounded like you thought there was more behind this than meets the eye, Sergeant.
6: Yes, I think there is.
8: Yeah, mind if I stay around a while?
6: Always the newspaper man, huh, Jim?
8: Shucks, gotta print something or the boys will run me out of town.
6: No chance of them running you out of town. But stay if you like. You might find it interesting.
4: I wouldn't count on that, Monty.
8: Yeah. Say.
4: I ain't answering any questions, see? You can keep me locked up here for any charges you think of.
8: You mean you'll serve a jail sentence before you... This don't make sense.
6: Maybe it does make sense. What are you afraid of? Your partner won't be able to get you out.
4: I ain't talking.
6: It might go easier with you.
4: Listen, I ain't signing my own death warrant. What kind of a fool do you think I am? Think I want to be found hanging from the ceiling in the morning? Not me.
6: Hanging from the...
4: You heard me. Go on. Ask me anything you want. If you like talking to yourself.
6: Do you mean Lefty Watson? Well, that looked like suicide.
4: You Monty's ain't so smart. Lefty committing suicide. That's a laugh. The boss got... I ain't saying anymore.
6: Who is the boss?
8: No one could have hung Lefty.

0: All night long, Preston and Jim Armstrong fired questions at the outlaw. But after his one slip, mentioning the boss, Mac refused to say more. As the hours wore on, the light flickered on his tired, lined face, but his resolution was not to be shaken. A few hours before daybreak, the sergeant and Jim left him.
1: I'd say that was a mighty scared man.
2: Yes, indeed. Boss. You know, Jim, I have a hunch this is the gang behind most of the robberies in this part of the North.
1: Robberies and murders? They've been stealing gold and furs for a long time now. If we could get Wiley to tell us what he knows...
2: There might be a way to reach him.
1: What do you mean?
2: Listen, Jim. Do just as I tell you.
0: The next morning, as Sergeant Preston sat behind his desk in the jail...
2: Well, you're up early, Jim.
1: Yeah, had to get the paper out. Brought you over a copy.
2: Oh, thanks. I'm releasing my prisoner this morning.
1: Releasing him?
2: Yes, lack of evidence. All right, Mac.
3: You mean I'm free?
2: Yes. But let me give you one tip. If I catch up with you again, you'll stay behind bars a long time.
3: Ah. So long, Mr. Editor.
1: Oh, we'll be seeing more of each other. You see the Clarion yet?
3: I never read any papers. Besides, I'm in a hurry.
1: You made the news this time.
3: Yeah, well, you... What?
1: Sure. Read it.
3: Captured by Sergeant Preston, Mac Wiley told this writer and the sergeant of the leader of a gang... Hey.
1: Makes good news, don't it?
3: I didn't say anything.
1: Well,
3: like...
1: if I told him the truth, wouldn't be nothing exciting there. I'll say escape from jail in the next one.
3: Hey, Monty, you can't let him do this to me.
2: Jim prints what he wants to.
1: Sure. Ain't you ever heard of freedom of the press? No, I guess you wouldn't have.
3: I didn't talk. I didn't. Now this says I did. He won't believe me. I won't have a chance, I tell you.
2: You're a free man. Go on out and square it with your gang yourself.
3: No, I can't. They'd shoot me on sight. Monty, lock me up.
2: Lock you up? Mac, I just told you.
3: Yeah, free. Yeah, I know. But you gotta. You gotta lock me up. I tell you, they'll kill me if you don't. They might even... Oh, I'm done for, I guess. That's all your fault. You done this.
2: Oh, wait a minute. There might be a way out of this for you.
3: What?
2: Give me the names of the men in the gang. I can almost call their list of crimes. But I need your help, Mac. And captured, they can't do you any harm.
3: Captured? You'd like that, wouldn't you, Monty? A nice feather in your hat. Besides, they'd get me anyway.
1: Well, if that's the way you want it.
3: I don't want it anyway. You got me into this, Preston. You got to help me out.
2: I can't do anything, Mac. Without evidence, my hands are tied.
3: How fast will that paper get around?
1: Oh, don't have enough copies for everybody. One man passes his along to the next fellow.
3: What if I give you the evidence you want?
2: If you do that, the whole gang will be behind bars by sundown.
3: Well, I guess there ain't anything else to do. One way or the other, I can't win. You'll find Slim at the cabin, 3 miles west of Skeleton Creek.
0: Following Mac's directions, Sergeant Preston and Jim headed for the hideout, the great dog King breaking tracks through the snow. With the advantage of surprise, they prepared to take a stand against 6 desperate men. The sun had already gone down behind a line of somber pine trees as the Mountie pulled his sled into the protection of a group of rocks.
1: We'll leave the dogs here, huh?
2: I think if we go from here on snowshoes, it'll be better.
1: You're right. You suppose they got someone on guard?
2: Hard to tell from here. All I can make out is a cabin. But by keeping in the shadow of those pine trees, we should be safe enough. All right, King, old boy. Come on.

0: now?
1: To the back of the cabin. Max said there's a door there.
0: What if he was lying? The varmint might have been coming.
1: We've come this far, Jim.
2: And so to the back of the small cabin, the two men crept. The great dog King soundlessly hugging his master's footsteps, every muscle tense, ready for the conflict to come. The outlaws, feeling secure, had long since forgotten to bolt the wood door the two men now silently faced. The Mountie pushed it, quietly, and to Jim's astonishment, it swung on its hinges. They entered a darkened room, shutting the door behind them.
0: They're all in the next room. They ain't...
3: Oh! What's that? That room!
4: Well, remember your hands up, whoever you are.
5: We're coming in, all right, but not with our hands up.
6: That's two out.
5: Adam King.
3: Get away from me, you lot. Get away.
5: All right. All right. All right, King. Good work, fella. Better handcuff the lot of them, Jim.
7: You ain't got nothing on us.
8: That's right.
5: That's wrong. I've got all the evidence against you I need, Slim.
7: Yeah?
5: Yes. We persuaded Mac Wiley to give us a few details we didn't have.
9: Mac?
7: Wait till the boys see the paper I roll out when we get back to Stovepipe. I gotta hand it to you, Sergeant. It was a mighty smart trick faking that copy of the Clarion.
5: Without you and King here to help, these boys might still be free, Jim. All right. You might tell your men, Slim, that they have a long trip in front of them. A one-way trip.
7: You heard the Sergeant. Get going.
5: Yes, King. The case is closed.

Upholding the motto of the Northwest Mounted Police, Sergeant Preston and the Great Dog King maintain the right and get their man. Don't miss their next thrilling adventure when they meet the challenge of the Yukon once again on Saturday at 6:30.

0: Challenge of the Yukon, a copyrighted feature of the Challenge of the Yukon Incorporated, brought to you every Saturday at this time, originated in the transcription studios of WXYZ Detroit. The characters and events in tonight's drama were fictitious. Bill Morgan speaking. 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
1: 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Tonight's titles were Meeting the Terms of a Contract, Till a Man's Proved Dead, King's Ransom, and a Previewed Confession. 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Until then, have a good one.
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0: Good evening, this is Evan. Welcome to Audio Theater for Sunday, June 7th, 2026. 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This evening's titles will be Luigi Sells Ice Cream, Luigi is Lonely, Basco Pasquale Lifetime Shoelace Company, and Naming the O'Reilly's Baby Contest. 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
1: The makers of Wrigley's Spearmint Chewing Gum invite you to enjoy Life. 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

0: You know, friends, Wrigley's Spearmint Chewing Gum is a typically American product that appeals to people of all ages and nationalities in all parts of our country. And the Wrigley people feel that Life with Luigi is a typically American radio program, a friendly, enjoyable show that sort of symbolizes the American spirit of tolerance and goodwill. So the makers of refreshing, delicious Wrigley's Spearmint Gum are glad to bring you Life with Luigi each week and have you join them in this pleasant half-hour's entertainment. And now let's read Luigi's letter as he writes about his adventures in America to his Mama Vasco in Italy.
1: Dear Mamma Mia, today I was to notice something very strange about all of this. Everybody was looking sick with the lines in their faces. I thought maybe it was the war or the atom of bomb was worrying them. So I'm an actor. Now I know why everybody looks so tired and worn out. They all are just to come back from whatever case. Here's the funny thing about the American. When he's going on his vacation, he's never laid down on his take it easy. Nope. He's a dance, a swim, a run around, a go fishing, boating, a horseback riding, a play golf, a tennis, a baseball. It's a good thing American has only got a 2 weeks of vacation. If he's got a 4, he's got a nervous breakdown. But another funny thing about Americans. All the year, they work. Then one day, everybody just stop for work. And I guess to what they call it, Labor Day. Well, Mamma Mia, not to me. Come to Labor Day, I'm going to work for twice as a half. I was just figuring out all the new antiques I would need for my new fall stock. But after I'm going to figure it out, and I'm going to figure how much money I'm going to buy it, I'm going to spend the whole day polishing up on my old summer stock so it should look like my new fall stock. With me, the only thing that's to fall is my bank account. And I'm afraid the fall is so hard as I'm not able to get up for no more. If only it was some way I could get some extra money. Oh, excuse me, Mamma Mia, I see my countryman Pasquale. He's coming into my store and I'm going to finish this a little later.
2: Luigi, my friend. Hello, Luigi. Hello, hello.
1: Hello, Pasquale.
2: What's the matter, little cabbage boy? You look so sad, dragging your nose between your ears.
1: Pasquale, I'm worried very much about my business.
2: Your business?
1: Yeah, all over America, how business the people, they're stocking up goods for the new fall season. And me, I'm got no money to buy more antiques.
2: Luigi, that's a talker for the birdies. Look at me. I own a spaghetti restaurant, right?
1: That's right.
2: Do you see me cooking 10,000 meatballs and stocking them up with myself?
1: Yeah, but it's a different with you, Pasquale. If you stock a meatballs in your cellar, they get stale and it tastes terrible.
2: So what? Do you ever hear the way my customers talk about my meatballs now?
1: Yeah, but you carry a little of everything, Pasquale. In my business, lady comes in, she asks if I'm got a colonial desk. Well, that's the sale if I'm a gotcha, but if I ain't, then she's going to get the from a fella that's the gotcha.
2: Ooh, what a double talk. Luigi, don't a got me no ain't a gotcha, please. Besides, there's a very easy way out of your troubles,
1: huh?
2: You know what that is?
1: I was expecting that. You mean to marry your daughter?
2: Is there no doubt about it? Between those with sideburns, there's a brain. After life, if you want to get a big stock, marry my daughter, Rosa.
1: But if I swear that's no stock, that's a whole the warehouse.
2: Luigi, you're a businessman. So look at it this way. When you marry a skinny girl, that's like an investment in a small business. When you marry a girl like a Rosa, that's like a buying into General Motors.
1: Especially the trucking division.
2: All right. To be a wise guy, Mr. Dumbbell. But remember this. There's only a few ways a fella can get money in America. He can work harder for it. And you a bad example of that. Then there's the four other ways. The three is he can beg, borrow, or steal it. Do you want to try one of those?
1: No.
2: Well, Danny, you faced it with the last alternative. You can marry a nicer girl with a big, fat bank account.
1: You mean a bigger, fatter girl with a nicer bank account?
2: That's the funny thing. When I'm going to say it, it's to come out a different. What's the use of talking to you, Luigi? I'm washing my hands off of your face. So goodbye.
1: No, wait, Pasquale. Don't be mad. You know, I'm going to think of you like a father.
2: Father can't be a father without a son-in-law to be married to a daughter. That's the husbandry.
1: Yeah, but then...
3: Luigi, my fellow boober.
1: Oh, hello, Susie.
4: Hello, Pasquale.
2: Hello, Schultz.
4: What's the matter? Was you two having a fight?
2: If we was, we don't need no referee.
4: But I don't like it, Pasquale. When I see you two fight, well, it's like a B-29 is attacking a kite.
1: No, we're not the fighting, Schultz. I was asking a Pasquale advice, like from a father. But he says against the husbands, if he's going to be my father without a rose as a son-in-law, so I'm going to be his daughter.
3: Ach, Luigi, are you for shimmers?
4: Come on with me. I stopped by on the way to night school. We are late.
1: Oh, is it late already?
4: Yeah.
1: I'm going to forget all about the time.
2: Go, Luigi. Go ahead. Get advice from your classmates. They all are so smart, they're still in a two-A.
1: Yeah, but please, Pasquale.
2: Don't please me now. Please, Pasquale. Maybe Mr. Delicatessen, the man here, can show you how to make extra money. Stuffing a bologna, so... Or pouring a whiskey down the herring's throat, they should get pickled. If they're going to help you, Luigi, then I'm a monkey's uncle.
3: Listen, you spaghetti salesman, don't brag. A monkey wouldn't have you for a relative.
2: Listen, who's the talking? The whole neighborhood is talking about how you hoarding potato salad.
3: That's the line. Now, you think that's the line?
1: Please, wait. Enough fight. Pasquale, thank you for your help. Come on, Schultz, we'll go to night school.
4: All right, Luigi. Goodbye, meatball maker.
2: Goodbye, pickle pusher.
1: Hey, Schultz, you think maybe somebody in the class is going to help me out to make some extra money so I'm going to buy smaller stock?
3: I'm not sure, Luigi. I'm positive. And smile, Luigi.
1: All right.
3: That's right. Be like me. Always happy. Always laughing.
2: My rheumatism is killing me.
5: All right, quiet, please. Now I'll call the roll. Mr. Basco?
6: Present.
5: Mr. Harwood?
7: Present.
5: Mr. Olson?
8: Present.
5: Mr. Schultz?
9: Stop. This is how I get off.
2: Thank you, fellow boobies. You know, a smile is like an umbrella on a rainy, rainy day. And the way umbrellas are going up in price, it's cheaper to carry a smile.
5: Very good, Mr. Schultz. That was an excellent example of humor, philosophy, and economics. Now, suppose we find out how well you can do in arithmetic.
2: Miss Spalding, with me, Dr. Gorschbach.
5: Well, then, spelling?
2: That's another Gorschbach.
5: History?
2: Himmel, today I'm just full of bruises.
5: I thought so. Well, then, let's continue our lesson for today in quiet...
8: Miss Spalding.
5: Oh, yes, Mr. Olson.
8: Miss Spalding, if you wish, I would be very happy to go into any of the subjects you just mentioned. I could go into arithmetic and dwell upon the various tables, multiplication, division, subtraction, and addition. Or I could go into spelling and dwell upon the various rules. Or I could go into history and dwell upon Washington's inaugural, Lincoln's assassination, or anything else, up to the last war and the defeat of the German general.
3: Olsen, why don't you go into a deep freeze and just dwell there for a few months?
5: Flash, please, we will have no more interruptions. Now we'll devote the rest of our time to some arithmetic problems.
1: Miss Spaulding.
5: Mr. Basford, do you have a problem?
1: Yes, sir. How am I going to make some extra money to buy antiques for the fall season?
5: Mr. Basford, that is not a problem.
8: I'm sorry, Miss Spaulding, but I must disagree with you. That is a problem. A businessman must constantly refresh his stock, otherwise he can't exist.
6: Luigi, I got an idea. Maybe you could get a job as a salesman.
3: Yeah, sure, that's right. 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
8: Wait, I got it. Luigi, you're going to sell ice cream.
6: Huh? Oh, gee, that was a good idea.
8: Yeah, everyone needs ice cream.
3: Yeah, and the weather is still hot enough.
8: Sure. And Luigi, you don't have to give up your business. Sunday when you close, you go to the ice cream factory, buy as much as you have money for, and you're in business.
5: That's a wonderful idea, Mr. Horowitz. You don't need any experience, and on Sunday, everybody's out on the street.
3: Yeah. You could make it a clean-up, Luigi. You just have to holler, ice cream. Can you do that?
1: Sure. Ice cream. Ice cream. Here you want to get the red hot ice cream. Yeah, but wait. Wait. I'm not got a truck to carry the ice cream.
8: Yeah, that's right.
6: Luigi, I haven't told that for you. You can use my horse and wagon. It's Sunday and my mill company won't even know it's out of the garage. And you can even use the ice. You will be selling grade A ice cream.
3: Olsen, you got a big heart, but you make very small show.
1: Friends, are you wonderful. I don't know how I'm going to thank you.
3: Well, I do, and vanilla is my favorite flavor.
8: Luigi, I hope you make a big success.
1: Well, thanks to Horowitz. Who knows? Maybe I'm going to sell all of my ice cream in 1 hour. Then I'm going to go back and get them more. Then I sell it back, and I go back and I get it some more.
6: Yeah, or then you have to get extra trucks and hire people to work for you.
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1: Oh, no. I'm going to never do that. No matter how big my ice cream business gets, I'm still going to have my antique shop.
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0: 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Mamma mia, 2 hours I'm in the streets. So far, it's only 3 ice creams sold. 1 to me and 2 to the horse. No more for you. You get the money, I'm going to give you more. All right. I'll give you more. It's hard to refuse a horse. He's an honest kind of business. All right, the 3 scoops, vanilla, chocolate, and strawberry. Here you are. And that's the last one for you, Annabella. You hear me? Mamma mia, the way that horse eats is a wonder the milk company makes any money. Ice cream. Somebody please buy ice cream. Is it got a real strawberry? Honest, each one as big as your fist. All right, Annabella, don't look at me like that. I'm going to say something instead of people who should buy it.
1: Hey, mister.
0: Yes, what the flavor you want, mister?
1: Can I have a dime for a cup of coffee?
0: You want the coffee?
1: Yeah.
0: Don't nobody in this neighborhood want ice cream?
1: Look, bud. I would appreciate a dime. I'm no tramp. I'm just weak from hunger. Weak, you know? Hunger, you see? I'm down on my luck. And I could sure use a dime.
0: Oh, you poor man. Here's a 2 dimes. Buy 2 cups of coffee.
1: Thanks. So long, Sam. You'll be rewarded.
0: That's all right. Yeah, sure, that's all right. Goodbye. Poor fellow, look at him. He's so weak from not eating, he's made a mistake in walking into a saloon instead of a restaurant. Well, I'm better try to sell him more ice cream. Come on, giddy up, Annabella. Giddy up. Ice cream. Mamma mia, maybe just the one I'm going to go into business, everybody is an ice cream spike. Ice cream. Oh! Hey, little boy.
2: Yeah?
0: Maybe you like some nice, delicious, good ice cream.
2: Oh, sure.
0: Oh, that's wonderful. Little boy, you're just the save of my life.
2: Huh? Hey, Roman Mitchell, come here. Here's some ice cream.
0: Oh, come on. Call out the little bambino, little boy.
2: Okay. Hey, Jeff, come here. Ice cream.
0: Oh, that's wonderful. That's wonderful. What a flavor you want, the chocolate, the vanilla, or strawberry?
2: Is that tutti frutti?
0: Tutti what?
2: Tutti frutti.
0: Is it something?

0: gonna like the sherbet then?
1: No, it's got fruit in it.
2: Like strawberries.
0: Oh, this tamagotchi. You want one, a bowl or two?
2: Two.
0: Good, good. Everybody's gonna get the two. All right, then. Here you are.
1: Gee, thanks.
0: And as for you, get it for you, little fella. And you too, huh? And you over there. He's good, huh?
1: Yeah.
0: All of these kids, are your friends, little boy?
2: No. Ronald's my sister, and Mitchell's my little brother.
1: And today's Mickey's birthday. He's 4 years old.
0: What? Well, how do you like that? Then it's a good thing you all got ice cream. I eat the ice cream with you. Can I even give my horse to Annabelle? She's helping Mitchie celebrate his birthday. Come on, kids. Come on, everybody. We all sing a happy birthday to this big bambino, Mitchie.
3: Happy birthday to you. Happy birthday, love for you. Happy birthday, dear Mitchie. Happy birthday to you.
0: Oh, that's nice. That's so nice. That's good. Well, now I'm gonna figure out everything. Let me see. That's the one. That was a 2, 3, 4, and a 5. Then it's a 6. It comes a 10. And it was an 18. 18 children with a double ice cream cone. Now, who's gonna pay for all of this?
1: Hey.
0: Sure, ice cream is a cost of money. Everybody knows that.
2: We don't have any money.
0: Oh, you don't? What?
2: You asked me if I wanted some ice cream, so I said sure.
0: Mamma mia.
2: Don't tell my mom about me.
1: She finds out we
2: ate
1: ice cream.
0: All right. Stop, everybody. Please, don't cry. I'm not like to see little bambini cry. Besides, we all had a good time, so I'm going to pray for everybody. Here, Mitchie, another corner for your birthday. Giddy up, Annabella, party's over.
4: Goodbye, children. Goodbye.
5: Hey, you got any ice cream?
0: Huh? Ice cream? I'm a got nothing. Come on, get up, Annabella. We're not taking any more chances with the kids today. Ice cream. All day long, all I'm sold is $3 a worth. Unless the President of Truman is asking me for special government order, I'm going to see how I'm going to make a profit of that. Or maybe I'm going to sell some of this beautiful park. Oh, it's a nice music. Come on, money. Look at that crowd. Must have been 10,000 people at that concert. If I'm going to only sell it just the one ice cream, then everybody's going to get jealous and I'm going to sell out everything. I'm going to climb. I'm going to climb up here in the back of behind the bench. Ice cream. Hey, mister, you want a nice cool ice cream on this hot afternoon?
6: What? For goodness sake, be quiet.
0: I'm sorry. Hey, lady, maybe you do me a favor and buy ice cream. Is it going finer with the music?
5: I dare you, be quiet.
0: Ice cream, money. Ice cream. Please, buy ice cream.
7: Hey, you selling ice cream?
0: Yeah, sure. Sure, officer. You want I'm sure to give you some?
7: No, but I want to give you something. Come on, bud.
8: What's the charge, officer?
7: Your Honor, I found this man peddling ice cream without a license.
0: Yeah, but that's not all that's on a ticket, Judge. It is that peddling without a food handler's permit, disturbing a peace, walking on a grass, stealing a horse in a wagon, and a property damage.
8: Property damage? What was that?
0: The horse ate the policeman's hat. You see, Judge, Your Honor, I'm holding nothing back. I'm telling everything. That's because someday I'm going to be a citizen. And I'm going to want to keep the director clean.
7: Your Honor, may I say something?
9: And what is it, officer?
7: The charges aren't as serious as they appear. This man just wanted to make a little extra money. He borrowed the horse and wagon from a friend. As for my hat, well, it was an old one anyway. And as long as the horse coughed up the badge, it's okay.
9: Well, under those circumstances, I'll make this as light a sentence as possible. $10 or 10 days.
0: Oh, thank you, Judge, for such a light a sentence. But I'm afraid it's an actor so good. I'm only got a $3.
9: Oh. Well, I hate to send you to jail, Mr. Glasgow. Can you borrow this money from a friend?
0: Oh, sure, Judge. Can I ask my friend, Pasquale?
9: Oh, certainly.
0: Pasquale. Pasquale, will you lend me $7?
10: It's a pleasure, Luigi. Judge, that's my best friend. I'm lending him the money. And I want a condition.
9: What condition is that?
10: I call in the condition. Rosa! Rosa! Rosa!
11: You called me,
10: Yes, my little bail bond. Rosa, say hello to Luigi.
0: Hello, Rosa.
10: Well, Luigi, what do you say, my son?
0: Judge, which way is it to jail?
9: Mr. Basco, you've been peddling ice cream all day. Didn't you sell $10 worth of ice cream?
0: Well, you see, Judge, maybe I would have had more money, but I'm going to give it to him. Poor man, 2 dimes for coffee. Then it's some little children that was celebrating a boy's birthday. And they all took ice cream. And we got such a nice party. Lots of fun. And we're singing it. But they only little bambini. And they got no money to pay for the ice cream. What am I going to do? Where's the little children?
9: Well, we need $7. Say, I've been sitting here all day and I feel like some refreshment. How about an ice cream cone?
0: I'm a sorry, Judge. I don't have a license.
9: Well, that's all right. How about you, officer?
7: I get it, Judge. I'll take a dollar's worth.
0: That's wonderful. What a flavor you want. The vanilla?
9: Bailey's?
0: Stand for me.
9: Good. Everybody in the court will have some. $7 worth.
0: Oh, thank you. Thank you.
9: Case dismissed. Recess declared while we all go out for some ice cream.

0: And so, Mamma Mia, this letter shows you once more what a wonderful country is America. Where a little fella like me gets arrested and ends up sitting on a sidewalk eating ice cream with a judge. Which it goes to show in America, they not only examine a ticket, they examine a person. But it was a lucky thing I was a Havisham birthday. It was the judge's favorite. You loving a son of Luigi Basco? Little immigrant.
1: 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Mac Benoff writes the script with Lou Derman. J. Carol Nash is starred as Luigi Basco, with Alan Reed as Pasquale, Hans Conried as Schultz, Jody Gilbert as Rosa, Mary Shipp as Miss Spaulding, Joe Forte as Horowitz, and Ken Peters as Olsen. Music directed by Lud Gluskin. Bob Stevenson speaking. This is CBS, the Columbia Broadcasting System.

The makers of Wrigley's Spearmint Chewing Gum invite you to enjoy Life. Life with Luigi, a comedy show created by Cy Howard and starring that celebrated actor, Mr. J. Carroll Nash, with Alan Reed as Pasquale.

0: You know, friends, Wrigley's Spearmint Chewing Gum is a typically American product that appeals to people of all ages and nationalities in all parts of our country. And the Wrigley people feel that Life with Luigi is a typically American radio program, a friendly, enjoyable show that sort of symbolizes the American spirit of tolerance and goodwill. So the makers of Wrigley's Spearmint Gum are glad to bring you Life with Luigi each week and have you join them in this pleasant half hour's entertainment. And now let's read Luigi's letter as he writes about his adventures in America to his Mama Basco in Italy.
1: Dear Mamma Mia, in your last letter, you asked I should write you more about the America. Well, if there's one way I'm going to surely describe him, it's to say he's always in a hurry. Even if he's got nothing to do, he's the one to do it before everybody else. And this is a making act a very strange. Yesterday, man is a run over to me in the street and he's a yell, "You got the time?" Before I'm a got to my watch out of my pocket, he's a bought a paper, dropped his change, he jumped on a bus and a holler, "Thanks." Thanks for what? Funny thing, it's a making me act just as a crazy. He's holler, "Thanks," and I'm a holler, "You welcome." There's nowhere in the world I'm a see such a rush. In the morning is a racer to the subway, then a racer to work, a racer to lunch, a racer back at the work, a racer to the subway, a racer home. And on a Saturday, when everybody should be nice and arrested, is a big racer to the doctor. Mamma mia, you ever see a horse race? Well, in Chicago, is a people's race. Only sometimes when I'm watching the people, I'm a think of the horse and knows more of what they're doing. Also, you ask me if it's the people, they're friendly here. How many friends am I got? Well, Mamma mia, Chicago is not like our little town in Italy, Castellammare, where everybody else is a call me by his first name. In Castellammare, everybody's a call me Luigi. Over here, I'm just a plain, "Hey, you." I think the reason I'm right to you so much like this, Mamma mia, Is it because today I'm still very lonely and I'm a miss you. But maybe I'm a thinking too much about it, so I better go off to my night school of class. There, with all of the questions and the answers are flying around, I'm going to forget to my troubles.
2: Well, class, can anybody answer the question? Who said, "Give me liberty or give me death," Mr. Horowitz?
3: No, it wasn't Horowitz.
2: Please, Mr. Schultz. Well, Mr. Horowitz, he said, "Give me liberty or give me death."
3: And I studied my lesson so hard last night. I even kept my little boy Seymour. He should help me. Was it Thomas Jefferson?
2: No.
3: Alexander Hamilton?
2: Mm-mm.
3: Samuel Adams? Paul Revere? George?
4: All of us, please leave somebody to start the revolution.
5: Thank you, fellow boobers. You can have liberty or death. Just give me a smile.
2: All right, Mr. Schultz, that'll be enough out of you. Mr. Basco, you may answer the question.
1: Miss Bulling, please excuse me. You mind it to repeat it? I was no listener before.
2: Oh, Mr. Basco, evidently your mind isn't on your work today.
1: Yes.
6: Miss Balding, I have been quietly sitting back and noticing a lack of attention my colleagues pay to their studies. Fortunately, I remain as a shining example that your efforts are bearing fruit. And I will be real glad to answer the question.
4: Well, listen to him, the mental giant with the pygmy personality.
2: Mr. Schultz, class, I'm really very disappointed in you today. I don't... Mr. Basco, you're still not paying any attention.
1: Excuse me, Miss Bulling. I'm trying very hard tonight, but...
6: Luigi, is something wrong? You look a little pale.
3: Maybe you're not eating right, Luigi. You know what they say? We are what we eat.
5: Tim, what does I look like? I had a hamburger for lunch.
2: Don't you feel well, Mr. Basco? I'm sorry I didn't know that.
1: No. Thank you, class. But is it not the food that bothers me?
2: Is it well...
1: Well, I'm ashamed to say, but I'm starting to feel a little lonesome.
5: Oh, Luigi, that's almost 2 years since you saw your mama, huh?
1: Yeah.
7: your bear jump in Yemeni, I know your sore teeth, believe me. When air first came over, before I had enough money to send for my family, sometimes air too felt lonesome.
2: You know, there must be many ways of meeting people, Mr. Basso. Why don't you join some social group or dancing club?
4: That's a good idea. After all, you know, the toughest thing is to be a bachelor. I remember how it feels to go home alone every night and zip and look at four walls.
7: Your heart is different if you're married.
4: Sure, now I got three rooms and I come home. My wife runs out to play canasta and I sit and look at the 12 walls. Smile, Louise. You are not so bad off.
1: Maybe I'm a nut.
3: You're a big help. Luigi, I would gladly ask you to come home with me. But it so happens that tonight I got to run right to my meeting. You know, the Odessa Young Men's Benevolent Society. I'm the president and...
1: No. Thank you. Thank you, Horowitz. But I'm a no baby. I'm...
7: Luigi, you know I go to work after class. If you want to help me deliver the news.
1: Well, it's very nice of you, Austin. No, I think I go home to sleep.
4: Ach, Luigi, you know I would say come and sleep with me and my happy little family. But the zoo happens my apartment is being painted.
1: Oh.
4: You see, there's 10 in the family, and we got it exactly 10 paintbrushes. Some of them will be something you can do.
2: Mr. Basso, what about Rosa?
4: Miss Spalding, he may be alone, but he don't want to be with a crowd.
1: Not tonight, I'm even willing to go out with the rest.
7: Well, that can easily be arranged, Luigi. You'll stop against him, Super Spalding.
4: Yeah, like just letting him see you. Yeah, that's it, Luigi Rosa. Your troubles are over. Smile! Sure, we all get it a little moody sometimes, but like we say in the delicatessen business, don't worry. The things that look darkest today, tomorrow we cover up with a little mayonnaise.
8: Luigi, my friend. Hello, Luigi.
1: Hello, Pastelli. I'm just got it back.
8: Don't talk so much. I'm trying to think.
1: Huh? Hey, what are you doing with this spaghetti palace? Moving things around like
8: please,
1: you...
8: Please, shut up.
1: All right.
8: Now, let me see. I think I'm going to change your bread stick. These look too nibbled on.
1: That's why,
8: this little table, I'm going to put in there the cash register. Oh. In case anybody tries to sneak out or without a paying, I got to be trapped.
1: That's very funny.
8: I got it, I know. I'm going to take off for the old wallpaper and hang up a lot of pictures about the desert. That's going to make the customers thirsty. They're going to order more wine.
1: That's a good idea, Pascal. Also, you could...
8: Please, the place I'm a consecrating.
1: All right.
8: Now, I'm going to take the electrical bulbs away from the tables, and I'm going to put the candles. That's to give the place a fine atmosphere and to cut down my electrical bill.
1: Hey, Pasquale, I'm going to get an idea for you.
8: Nobody's asking of you. Now, should I get a new chair? Nah, I put a slip covers on the old slip covers. My ashtray is almost all stolen. Better make a trip into some hotel lobbies and get it some more. Maybe I'm going to print up a book of matches. Yeah. Each of the Pasquale's of Spaghetti Palace at 23 North, the Holstead Street, are specially low prices. Special family rates if you all come together.
1: Yeah, that sounds good, Pasquale.
8: Luigi, will you go home, please? You carry your seat tonight. I'm busy.
1: Well, Pasquale, maybe I can stay here and help you a little bit tonight. Look, here, I'm going to move this table over for you.
8: Luigi, if you don't go home now, I'm going to count till it's 10 and kill you by 7.
1: Pasquale, I'm sorry. I go now. Was it just that I was just feeling lonesome and I was just to feel like I'm want to talk.
8: Talk? There's only one subject I'm interested to talk about.
1: I'm willing to talk about that subject.
8: It ain't a politics, the money or moon pitches.
1: Rosa?
8: Woo-hoo! How you hit that jackpot!
1: All right, Pasquale, come on, let's talk.
7: You sure you want to talk about a roast?
1: Sure, I'm sure.
7: Which, let me feel your head. You must be sick.
1: No, I'm an actor.
7: Ah, you're just a teasing of me. I suppose you're going to tell me how fat she is.
1: No, I'm a bit of thinking. Fat or skinny is all the same. Is it the personality? That's what it counts to with a girl.
7: You look like a Luigi. You act like a Luigi. You sound like a Luigi. Would you put them all together tonight as to come out Xavier Coogan?
1: Xavier, well, what's the difference if I start it? I'm feeling a very lonesome, and I'm a think maybe tonight I could take a rose for a walk in a park. But it's something.
7: Oh, that's a wonderful Luigi. Look, Ross is in the kitchen. Why don't you go in yourself and ask her?
1: All right, sir. I'm going to do that tonight. Ross?
2: Oh, I thought you were down.
1: I scare you?
2: No, I like mice.
1: Is it nice tonight or tonight? I don't
2: know. Should I go outside and look?
1: No, stay. Arosa, how you would like we should go for a walk in the park? Huh? Just a minute.
2: Oh, I'd love to, Luigi.
1: Good.
2: But not tonight. The butcher's son, Harold, is taking me to a midnight show.
1: Oh.
2: I gotta go, Luigi. You know, business. Harold's father gives Papa the best cuts in me.
1: Yeah, that's it. Well, all right. Thank you, Rosa.
7: Well, how you make out, a little banana nose?
1: No good. Rosa, she's got a date for tonight.
7: Oh, yes, Harold. Well, Luigi, that's the business.
1: Yeah, I know. Best to cut to the meat.
7: Well, don't get so sarcastic. After all, it's only tit for tat. You turn me down so many times.
1: All right, the first time.
7: So what, Louis? There's plenty of fish in the lake. You want another girl?
1: Yeah, how?
7: Go jump in the lake. Good night, Luigi. Be happy.
1: Good night, the first time. I'm happy.

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That's the night, to Mamma Mia. I'ma try to go to sleep early, but I'ma couldn't sleep. Was a big emptiness inside of me, like when you're hungry. Only the emptiness was not in the stomach, was up his face a little bit. I was so anxious to hear friendly voice, I'ma get on the telephone. And I'ma call up for the right time. Beautiful voice, as you say. It's now 12:30. It's now 12:30 in 10 seconds. It's now 12:30 in 20 seconds. Then I'ma start to talk to her. But she should keep her right on the talk and listen to me. This is making me very lonesome, so I'ma get out of bed. I'ma get out of bed, dress myself, and I'ma start to walk in the fresh air.

0: That's a little better. 100 of people. 100 of strangers. 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
1: Hey, get your paper, get your paper here. Troops shut off.
0: Mamma mia, I know how they feel. Maybe I'm going to talk to the newsman. He's all by himself. Hey, mister.
1: Paper bud?
0: Yeah. Is a lot of troops to shut off?
1: It's all in the paper, mister. How about it?
0: How about the what?
1: Come on, Jack. I got no time to stand around and talk. Time costs money.
0: Oh, yeah, I'm understanding. Here. Give me a paper.
1: Hey, you give me only a nickel. I get 2 more cents.
0: Well, mommy, and now is a sales tax on a newspaper. All right, sir. Here. You think the Methodist...
1: Hey, group... get your paper here. Paper here.
0: Time costs some money.
2: A light, Mac?
0: No, but if you go with me, I'll take you to my antique shop. I'm going to get lots of matches. He's a keeper right on the move. Maybe I'm going to try somebody else. Hey, bud.
3: Huh?
0: You got a light?
3: Sure. Well?
0: Well, what?
3: What do you want to do with it? Start a fire?
0: Oh, no, I'm going to want to start a fire.
3: Well, where's your cigarette?
0: Oh, I'm going to smoke.
3: Well, what do you want a light for?
0: Well, I'm just the one to talk.
3: Oh, I get it. And you want a light so you can't see who you're talking to.
0: Yeah.
3: Get out of here.
0: Huh? Well, man, this is the guy who's no like me. Well, I'm going to find somebody to talk to. Oh, there's somebody. Hey, you look like he's in trouble. Hey, mister, you have an accident?
4: Accident? What accident?
0: Why you laying under the lamp post?
4: It's a free country. I can lay anywhere I want.
0: Yeah, sure, that's right. I'm agree with you. He's a great, the big, wonderful country.
4: Oh,
0: that...
4: God, I just don't. Hey, help me up with that.
0: Not sure, I'm going to help you. There. Now you can walk.
4: Yeah, so long. Then,
0: huh?
4: I'll try it again. How can I get through the 3 lampposts? We pay taxes. And how does the city spend the money? 3 lampposts in 1 spot. I'm going to get even. I'm going to get married and have 50 kids. Let the government pay me taxes.
0: Yeah, well, I'm agree with you, except about the taxes.
4: Yeah, all right. Cut it, Buzz, huh? Let's go all drink, huh?
0: Drink?
4: Yeah.
0: You want a drink?
4: Yeah.
0: Well, sure. Sure. Hey, look. Look, we got a drink right over there.
4: Yeah? Where?
0: There.
4: Where?
0: Is a water fountain.
4: A water fountain? I'm not sure.
0: Mamma mia. I'm a dinner thinker he could run it so fast. This is so quiet in the night time. Even the streets, they look the same.
5: Hey, why don't you watch where you're going?
0: I'm sorry.

0: Here. Here, come on. Come on, and let me help you across.
1: Thank you, friend. Now, you never know what it is to be lonely.

0: know how it paints the beach. When I first came over...
1: I would gladly ask you, Luigi, but tonight...
0: The painting the apartment.
2: Join a social group or dancing club?
3: It's business. Fine cuts to me.
4: Go jump in the lake.
5: Fine cuts money.
6: Get out of here.
7: 20 beautiful girls, 20 the loveliest little dancing partners in Chicago, and it's only 10 cents a day.
8: Huh?
7: That's right, 20 beautiful girls waiting to dance with you.
8: With me?
7: That's right.
8: Mamma mia, how do they know I'm lonely?
7: They can see you coming. Oh. I'll go right in there and your troubles are over.
8: Oh, thank you, thank you. Hey, you're real a friend.
9: Hey, wait a minute, neighbor. It's 10 cents a day.
8: Hey, what the? Here. No, but I'm only got the $1 bill.
9: Okay, here's 10 tickets. Just hand the girl a ticket for the dance. Right in there, son.
10: Hey, Dad, how about dancing? How about
8: dancing? Mamma mia. 1 minute ago, nobody ever talked to me. All of a sudden, I'm a popular.
11: Hey, movie.
8: Huh?
11: How about a dance? The music just...
8: Moody. All right. Okay, here's my ticket.
11: Good. I'll hold them all. That's one dance.
8: That's the dance?
11: Uh-huh.
8: Must have been some music I'm going to hear.
11: Here we go again. Come on, hold. Say, honey.
8: Huh?
11: You dance beautifully.
8: How you gonna tell?
11: Say, in the next one, let's do a two-step, hmm?
8: You must have been joking. There's only enough of music for one step. Please, if you don't mind, I'm going to take her back to my ticket.
11: What's the matter? Don't you want to dance no more?
8: No. Two dances is enough for three is making me dizzy.
11: Well, maybe we can sit down and talk.
8: Talk? Instead of talking? Sure, I'm going to like it to talk.
11: Fine. Then I'll hold the ticket. It's $1 a half hour.
8: To talk?
11: Yeah.
8: How much does it cost if we just to sit together and keep her quiet?
11: Hey, what are you, a wise guy? Dance, mister?
8: Mamma mia. I'm wondering if she's a carrier meter, $1.50 an hour. Is it like I'm just been introduced to a taxi?
11: Hello.
8: Hello, and here's the ticket.
11: You don't have to give me a ticket.
8: I don't? Huh?
11: You never been here before, have you?
8: You're going to tell her by the way I'm a dance, huh?
11: No, come on, let's sit down.
8: Oh, thank you. Here.
11: No, no, I don't want your ticket. We close soon and you can get your money back then.
8: Okay. You know something? I don't care if you do take them.

0: my tree.
1: Excuse me, Anna. I think your watch is as slow as it's 3:30.
0: That's the way the song goes. 3 o'clock in the morning.
1: Da-da-da-da. 3 o'clock in the morning.
0: That's good.
1: Yeah, I didn't know I'm going to sing it so good.
0: You know, it's my favorite song. I sing it every night when I go home.
1: Very nice. Mm. 3 o'clock. That's the late, huh?
0: Oh, how late. And how lonely.
1: You lonely too?
0: Who is it?
1: Huh?
0: How'd you like to be a policeman at 3 in the morning? The milkman going to sleep when everybody's getting up. And you ever hear those disc jockeys? Hello, Mabel. Hiya, Jack. This number's for you. Oh, they must be the loneliest people in the world.
1: Yes, so many people. They all are lonely.
0: Chicago's a lonely town. It's 3 o'clock in the morning.

0: pistols.
1: It's 4 in the morning to call the police station again.
0: But, Squally, I already called them 12 times. They don't want the FBI in on this, you know.
1: They should have convoyed by now. So, Squally, did you do anything to Luigi or say anything to Chase in a way?
2: No, I just told him to go jump in the lake.
0: That's all.
2: How was I know he was going to do it?
3: Oh, I was awful mean to him. I chased him out of the store, and he wanted to help.
0: I should have invited him to come home with me.
1: Poor Luigi. He was feeling bad in school today. We all knew it, and we didn't do nothing about it.
3: Oh, I got a feeling he's a dead now. What I wouldn't give was to see that little cabbage push with those 2 watermelon seeds of her eyes. I would have given...
0: Luigi,
3: my son. I was so happy to see you alive.
0: Get out of here, stop it. Why are you kissing me?
3: Luigi, we was going crazy trying to find you. 16 times I called up at the hospital, and every time they told me you wasn't carried in on a stretcher, I was heartbroken.
1: Luigi, where did you disappear to?
0: I just went for a walk.
1: Till 4 o'clock in the morning?
0: Where did you walk? To Milwaukee?
3: Oh, Luigi, you disappointed me. I thought for sure you was a dead.
0: Oh, no, I wasn't a dead. I've been walking around the city, talking with a newspaper man, a fella on the lamppost, and I'm a dancing with a beautiful girl. Then I'm a took her home.
1: Luigi, here's a dollar.
0: Dollar what the for?
1: Next time you take the tour, I'm going with you.
3: What's it so funny? Luigi, you should be ashamed of yourself. While I'm sitting here going crazy, you running all over town enjoying your loneliness.
0: But, Squally, I'm sorry.
3: Sorry? You know Rosa had a date. You knew I was going to be alone. So why you left me all by myself when you know how much I hated my own company?
0: That's the trick, Pasquale. To learn how to be alone. Chicago. That's a wonderful, lonely town. Good night.
1: I'm going to. Good night, Louis. Your good night, and see you all tomorrow.
3: Well, back to bed for me. Good night.
0: Himmel, what happened?
4: We called the police, the hospital. He's sorry he didn't jump in the lake. I'm out of bed. Luigi's talking in circles. One thing I'm sure of, Chicago is a verschimmelt town.

0: And so, Mamma Mia, my letter to you is a finish. It's a lovely night, you know. And I'm going to think I'm going to take a walk. No, it's not that I'm lonely. It's just that I was in a four houses at the night. Pasquale, Schultz, Horowitz, and Olsen. And I'm going to have a dinner in each, and if I don't take a walk, I'm going to bust. Your loving son, Luigi Vasco, a little immigrant.
1: 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Life with Luigi is produced and directed by Cy Howard. Mac Benoff writes the script with Lou Derman. J. Carol Nash is starred as Luigi Vasco with Alan Reed as Pasquale. 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

0: Friends, as you know, Wrigley's Spearmint Chewing Gum is giving daily enjoyment to millions of people all over America. In offices and factories, on farms and ranches, in mines and oil fields, folks find that chewing Wrigley's Spearmint helps them feel better and work better. The makers of Wrigley's Spearmint Gum are glad that their product is proving helpful and enjoyable to so many people, and they're glad, too, that they're able to bring you Life with Luigi, because they know it's the kind of a radio program that millions of Americans enjoy. And now let's read Luigi's letter as he writes about his adventures in America to his Mama Vasco in Italy.
1: Dear Mamma Mia, I'm more excited than I've ever been in my whole life. So don't be surprised, Mamma Mia, if this letter look like it was written by Uncle Pietro's goat. The reason I'm so excited is because I'm an inventor of something. That's right, Mamma Mia. And as soon as they're going to be in the history books, another Italian inventor's the name of Witte Marconi. That's going to be Luigi. I guess you're thinking, Mamma Mia, what could a Luigi invent? In America, lots of things has been invented already. Well, that's true. Once the women was to have kitchens full of cans. Along as there comes some smart American, he's an event of the can opener. Then another smart American is an event of the safety pin. The greatest invention in the whole world for little babies. They can walk around all they want without having to pick up their pants. But now, Mamma Mia, is it time to tell you what I invent. It's a marvelous, Mamma Mia, because it's a good for everybody. And I'm got idea from a lifetime of fountain pen, which is a go on writing even after you die. Mamma Mia, you know how sometime your shoelaces break and you can't wear your shoes? That's a happening to everybody. So I'm an event what I'm call the lifetime of shoelace. Yeah, that's right. It's a last forever. And instead of being 27 inches long, it's 2,000 feet long. So when your shoelaces break, you cut off a piece and use. Also, very good thing about it is good for all the color shoes. Because one half is brown, other half is black. And you can cut off from either end. Isn't that wonderful, Mamma Mia? Well, I don't know much about inventions, so I'm going to go to my night school class for advice, and they're going to help me out. Oh, I'm feeling so good. And Mamma Mia, if you see my name in the paper, don't worry, I was not the runover. I'm famous. America, I love you.

0: All right, class, let's come to attention. Please. I'll call the roll. Mr. Basco?
1: Present.
0: Mr. Harwood?
1: Present.
0: Mr. Olson?
2: Present.
0: Mr. Schultz?
3: Howdy, howdy. Thank you, fellow boobers. There's nothing like a good laugh to break the ice.
0: All right, Mr. Schultz, that'll be enough. Now, class, our assignment for today was important dates in American history. Mr. Horowitz, what happened in 1803?
1: 1803. Let me see. I figured out a special code for remembering that date. I know it's got something to do with a purchase.
0: So far, so good.
1: Sure. My wife once paid $18.03 for a dress, and if I remember right, the dress had igloos all over it. 1803, the purchase of Alaska.
0: Wrong, Mr. Horowitz.
1: Miss Spaulding, you're telling me I don't know what kind of dress my wife bought.
0: Mr. Horowitz, please.
1: Wait, you're right. The dress was a Spanish print. So in 1803, we bought Cuba.
0: No.
1: Then maybe it was...
3: Horowitz, it's too bad your wife didn't buy it the bolero skirt. We would own South America.
0: Please, Mr. Horowitz, stop guessing. You should remember your dates for themselves and not by some system of your wife's clothes.
1: Wait. 1803 was the Louisiana Purchase.
0: Why, that's right. How did you know it?
1: Simple. Louisiana begins with a Louis, huh? But Louis, that's a man's name. And I just remember, my wife didn't buy a dress. She bought a pair of slacks.
3: Hooray for Horowitz, saved by a zipper.
4: 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Abe would like to supply the correct answers without any special formulas, yin, cracks, or doodad.
3: There he goes, the Swedish eager beaver.
0: Well, thank you, Mr. Olson, but I think I'll call on Mr. Basco. Mr. Basco, what happened in 1876?
5: 1876? Let me see now.
0: It was a great invention. It helped tie the country together.
5: Oh, the shoelace.
0: What?
5: And if you think that was a great invention, I've got a bigger one. The lifetime of shoelace, 2,000 feet long.
3: Himmel, Luigi, I know we got it inflation, but aren't you overdoing it?
1: Luigi, of course you're being funny with the shoelace, ain't you?
5: Well, friends, I'm spoiling you. You think this is so crazy, my idea? I was to think America's the biggest country for inventions and...
0: Well, I hate to sound discouraging, Mr. Basco, but, well, how practical is your idea?
5: Well, I don't know, Miss Spaulding, but, after all, the people was alive at the lots of inventors when they first started, too.
0: Yes, that's true.
1: Sure, Luigi. Maybe you got a wonderful idea.
4: You're hard, that's right.
3: Ach, my, Luigi. Maybe for 2,000 foot shoelaces, you will go on to make 2,000 foot socks, and then 2,000 foot shoes. And then in a few years, we'll be a nation of octopuses. Smile, everybody. I'm only joking. It wouldn't happen. And Luigi, the best of luck to you, because secretly, I admire you for your spirit. Like you say, in America, any invention could be a success, and maybe yours will be.
5: Well, thanks, Schultz. But that's what I want to find out from all of you. How I'm going to make my idea biggest success?
0: Well, I think the best advice you could get, Mr. Basco, would come from a patent attorney.
5: Patent attorney?
0: Yes, he'd help you protect it, get a patent, and might even help you to sell it.
3: Luigi, I was making the most fun. So I'm going to help you with the patent attorney, and then I'm also going to be the first customer.
1: Me too, Luigi.
4: And me.
5: Oh, well, thank you, friends. You are so wonderful to me.
3: Miss Spaulding, make another mark in your lesson book for dates.
0: Yes?
3: 1951. Luigi Basco invented the lifetime shoelace. The greatest invention since the forge.
1: Uh-huh.
3: Ooh. Thank you, Mr. Burns. Goodbye.
5: Well, what did the patent man say, Schultz? He's going to take my case?
3: Yeah, sure, but you got to have it $30 for the patent application first.
5: $30?
3: Yeah, Luigi. Ah, if you could only forget about that shoelace and invent some way to make money.
5: Yeah, but I'm a... Hey, wait. Huh? Wait to shoot some, I got it.
3: Yeah?
5: Pasquale, he's the gonna lend me the $30. He's always looking for an investment. He's the gonna invest in me.
1: Pasquale? That's skillfulant. Pasquale wouldn't invest money in a pick and shovel if he was living in Fort Knox.
5: Then you don't think he's going to lend me the money?
4: Luigi, the only thing he's going to lend you is his daughter, Rosa. And that he only lends for keeps. But wait, Luigi. Wait, I don't want to discourage you. Maybe you can do it. But whatever you do, when you talk to Pasquale about money, don't ask him suddenly. That shock might kill him. Yeah. First begin by talking about the weather.
5: The weather?
4: Yeah. Then you switch to politics.
5: Politics.
4: Yeah, and then you discuss science, and then you talk about invention.
5: Then I'm going to tell him to lend me the $30.
4: Yeah, and then the shark will kill him.
2: Luigi, my friend. Hello, Luigi. Hello.
5: Hello, Pasquale. It's a nice weather, no?
2: Beautiful weather, little banana nose.
5: Pepper says it's going to be sunny all the day.
2: Could it be, little melon head?
5: And I wouldn't be surprised if the temperature is going to go up to 80 degrees.
2: Anything is possible. It's a free country.
5: Now, take a politics. Pasquale, what do you think about a politics?
2: Well, I'm glad you asked me, Luigi. Shows you know who to ask.
5: Good. Now, take a science.
2: Wait, I'm not through with the politics yet. Now, Luigi, I don't want you should unquote me, but I think...
5: Oh, Pasquale. Pasquale, you're certainly smart. Now, you know anything about inventions?
2: Do I know? What do you want to know?
5: Well, I'm going to want to know if a certain someone invented something, would a certain someone be smart enough to invest the money in that a certain something?
2: I should have thought a certain someone was leading up to a certain something. Luigi, how much you want? What's it for? And I'm sorry, but you ain't getting it.
5: But, Pasquale, not even if I'm a great invention?
2: Oh, look who's a great inventor. All right, I'll bite. What did you invent, the little cabbage puss?
5: Lifetime shoelace.
2: Lifetime shoelace?
5: Shoelace. It's a 2,000 feet long, a black and a one end, a brown and the other. Whenever you need a shoelace, you cut them off a piece.
2: Black, brown, or whatever you need. Luigi, start all over again.
5: Well, Pasquale, is like a lifetime of fountain pen. Only one.
2: Oh, yes, I know. Only you don't get the guarantee the shoe gets it. Luigi, try to remember, before you left Italy, did you want Pietro's a goat to kick you in the head?
5: You think I'm a crazy, huh?
2: No, I don't think you're crazy. But if a man in a white jacket suddenly drops a net on you, Luigi, it's not because he thinks you a butterfly.
5: Well, all right. Go ahead, Pasquale. You laugh, but a patent attorney, he don't laugh. Huh?
2: Patent attorney?
5: Sure. Mr. Harold J. Burns. He's telling me all I'm going to need is a $30. Just to think, Pasquale. $30 is a stopping of you from making a part of the money.
2: Oh, listen to the papa's quick talk. Maybe he's got something. After all, I'm see crazy things are happening in America.
5: Well, is it your last chance, Pasquale, before somebody else gets
2: it? Wait, Luigi. The business conditions before I take a $30 out of my mattress.
5: What the conditions?
2: We go 50-50.
5: 50-50?
2: Yes, I make out a contract and you sign.
5: And you give me $30 right away?
2: Yes.
5: All right, Pasquale. I take it only because I'm going to want to get my invention patented, and then I'm going to be American inventor.
2: Good, Luigi. I'm just like you, only I want to be American millionaire. All right, it's a deal. Shake the partner.
5: Shake. Oh, Pasquale, is it going to be the start of Vasco Pasquale Lifetime Shoelace Company? 1 million is satisfied the customer.
2: 1 million is satisfied the dollars.
5: 10 million is satisfied the customer.
2: 10 million of dollars. 20 million of dollars.
5: Pasquale.
2: Huh?
5: Can I have my $30?
2: Oh, you always thinking about a filthy money.

0: And now let's turn to page 2 of Luigi Basco's letter to his mother in Italy.
1: Well, mamma mia, is a wonderful what's a happening. First, I'ma give Pat and the lawyer $30. And then after that, I'ma have to get another $100 for what they call a Pat and a search. This means to find out if nobody else has had the same invention. My father, Pasquale, he's a put up all the money because he's no one to lose his first attorney. And then I'ma get a call just now from Pat and attorney. Nobody has ever had the same idea. Mamma mia, I'm a real genius. Oh, excuse me, here comes my partner, Pasquale. We're going now to Mr. Patton Attorney's office.
2: All right, Mr. Patton Attorney, here we are, raising $1 million.
3: I'm afraid it's not that simple. Everything is coming along fine. Now, the next step is to get a model, something we can show to a manufacturer. Now, I've gotten the address of a shoelace factory. Go down there and ask them if they can make a model of your shoelace.
1: Oh, well, that's a good idea, huh?
3: Now, I doubt if they'll ask for more than $100 for the model.
2: $100? This whole thing was just going to cost you $30, you remember?
1: Yeah, but Pasquale, is it too late to not to stop? Come on, please, get the money, huh?
2: Oh, my poor mattress. Already it's starting to sink down to the 1933 level. Well, it's no use at the gripe. So you started with something, Luigi. I'm going to finish it.
3: Oh, fine. Well, here's the address, gentlemen.
1: To the shoelace factory.
2: To the shoelace factory.
4: Mr. Phillips will see you in a moment, gentlemen.
1: I'd like to miss it. Thank you.
5: Hey, Luigi, I've been thinking. We still ain't got the patent of the shoelace. If we tell the man what we want, he could go and patent it himself.
1: But then you think if we told him, he would do that?
5: Yeah, you never can tell. You run across the crooks in a business of two. Mm. Which reminds me, Luigi, our 50-50 deal is still goes, huh?
1: Oh, well, sure, Pasquale. I make a first of 50%, but you get the rest.
5: That's right. Hey, listen, I tell you what. When he asks what kind of a market, let him figure it out himself.
1: That's a good idea, Pasquale. Hey, we're going to be spotted in a hammer, huh? Oh, you're so smart, Pasquale.
5: Hey, Luigi, we make a wonderful team together.
1: Yeah.
5: Like a Dr. Jekyll to the Mr. Hyde, huh?
4: Mr. Phillips will see you now, gentlemen.
1: Oh, well, thank you, mister. We're going to go in.
6: Well, how do you do, gentlemen? What can I do for you?
1: Now, Mr. Phillips, I want you to make me up a model of a shoelace that I'm just in a vent.
6: Well, that's very interesting. What kind of shoelace is it?
1: Yes, sir.
6: What?
2: You heard him. Guess.
6: Well, how do you expect me to make your shoelace?
1: Well, is it simple? You got a machinery here. Tell a fella he should let a shoelace machine run until I'm going to tell him to stop. Then he's going to cut him off.
6: Well, he's liable to run for thousands of feet.
5: Careful, Luigi. He's finding out too much.
6: Gentlemen, this is ridiculous. Can you give me a sketch of your shoelace?
1: Well, a sketch, huh? Well, all right. I'm going to draw the picture only on one condition.
6: And what's that?
1: You got to pad it up before you look on it.
6: Gentlemen, I'm sure other shoelace factories can accommodate you. Good day.
1: You mean you don't want to make the model for the shoelace?
6: Good day.
2: Come apart now. Refuse you to talk with the people who's refusing to talk to me.
5: Never that crook. See how he almost got the information from you? Then he's make his own model.
1: Yeah, but Pasquale, please, if you're going to talk, then I'm going to do my work. It's all right to wish you to make that model. But I'm getting tired.
5: You getting tired? It's costing me a fortune. What are you complaining about?
1: Well, all right. I'm starting. How many shoelaces have you got to tie together?
5: 375. All brown.
1: And I'm going to get 402 black ones to tie together. Pasquale, I'm going to tie so many knots in my fingers that they feel like they're talking to themselves.
5: Luigi, speaking of tying the knots, maybe you're going to tie the knot with my daughter.

0: Rosa.
1: Nothing at all, Pasquale. Always, you're looking for excuses.
0: All right. I just thought she could help out. I'm going to call her anyway. Rosa! Rosa! Rosa! Yes, Rosa, come here, sit down. You're going to help us.
2: Hello, Luigi.
1: Hello, Rosa.
2: Luigi, why are you tying all the shoelaces together?
1: Well, that's my new invention, Rosa. That's a lifetime of shoelaces.
2: Oh, Luigi, suppose somebody buys your shoelace, they don't live a lifetime, they get the money back.
0: Oh, shut up, you guy. Luigi, I'm getting a little worried. So far, it's costing me $130, and not counting the $62 for the shoelace.
1: Hey, Scotty, trying to forget about the money, huh?
0: I do try, Luigi, but every time I lay down on my mattress, I feel that empty space under my head.
1: Hey, Pascal, if you hurry up, we can go today to that big shoe company and maybe sell them the shoe.
0: All right. But, Luigi, all I can say is they better buy it or else.
1: Or else what?
0: Or else a certain pipsqueak inventor's going to wake up in one morning and find his neck with a lot of strings attached. All right, but Luigi, now remember, Luigi, I'm going to handle the money part of this thing, huh?
1: All right. How much are you going to ask for the shoelace?
0: Ooh, I'm willing to settle it for $5 million.
1: What? That's too much. To me, it's the more important, I'm sure to sell my first invention.
0: All right. Then what should we ask?
1: $3 million.
0: Well, we see. We let them name of the prize, and then we double it. They say no. We walk out 3 or 4 times. They call us the back. We split the difference, and they agree, eh?
1: Well, how much that's it coming to?
0: I don't know, Luigi. With all that talking, I just made myself a little dizzy.
3: All right, gentlemen. The vice president and the president will see you now.
0: You think he was in a I don't forget, Luigi. Let me do all the talking. You just shake your head and try to look smart.
4: Hello, gentlemen. I'm Mr. Geiser, president of the Atlas Shoe Company, and this is Mr. Perkins, our vice president.
5: Hello.
1: Why? You talk a best friend. Tell me.
5: You talk, Luigi. I certainly got a laryngitis.
1: Well, gentlemen of some of the Atlas is a shoe company. I've got a new invention that's going to change the whole shoe business.
4: Indeed? What is it?
1: A lifetime of shoelace.
4: What? It lasts for a lifetime?
1: That's right. And if you don't live it that long, then you're going to give it to somebody else.
4: Well, we'd like to see it. Do you have a model with you?
1: Sure, we... We just are not the nobodies. I'm going to get a model. Pascal, give me the bag.
6: Sure, partner.
0: Here.
4: What? Oh, what's this? What company made this up oil?
1: Oh, we don't trust no company. That's a handmade.
4: I see.
1: See? Black on one end, brown on the other. Buy one a shoelace, you set it for life.
4: I see.
1: Well, gentlemen, what do you say?
4: Just a minute. What sort of material would you use?
1: Material?
4: Would you use plastic, rayon, silk, or nylon?
0: Look, you buy the invention. We don't care if you use a barbed wire.
4: And have you figured out the unit cost of production, including such items as raw material, manufacture, labor, and overhead?
1: Huh?
4: Certainly you must have a statistical analysis of the cost of your raw material, the expenditures involved in transporting from the source of supply to the operating plant, and the capital outlay necessary for new tools, dyes, and machinery needed to manufacture. In short, I want a breakdown of your figures.
1: Well, in a short time, I think your figures has got a breakdown already.
0: Look, Mr. President, we didn't come here to argue about expenditures and the figures and the statistics. All we want to do is sell the shoelace, take it a check, and go home.
4: Oh, just a minute, gentlemen. What do you think, Julie?
7: You can't be serious.
6: It's preposterous.
7: It seems so, yet you never can tell.
6: What?
7: I remember many years ago how you were against suede shoes.
6: That was
7: open-toe shoes for women. You said they would never go. Perhaps this is it, but for a few dollars we could protect ourselves if anyone else should come along with something like it. You never know.
6: Well, J.B.?
4: Gentlemen, we're interested in your invention. You, sir, are the inventor?
1: That's right.
4: How much do you want for it?
1: $5 million.
4: What? Just a second, Judy. My offer is $20.
1: Well, how's about the $1 million?
4: $30.
1: Well, are we coming closer together? $35.
4: $500,000.
8: What am I talking about?
4: I'll give you 30.
0: Just a second. Listen, Luigi, you stay out of this. In the 5 seconds, you'll be willing to take anything.
1: Well, that's right, Pasquale. You don't know how wonderful it is to feel it. Just as the people who want to buy my own invention. And besides, you're going to get a 50%.
0: Is that so? 50%. Look out of your contract. Here.
1: Sure. Sure, I'm going to get a 50% and you get the rest.
0: Yeah, take a good look. Is that a percent sign by the 50 or a dollar sign? Eh?
1: Well, it's a... Sure, it's a dollar sign.
0: That's right. You get the first $50 and I get the rest. Take a 50 off a million and I'm a pretty good business man, eh?
4: Well, gentlemen, let's not argue. I'm willing to come up.
0: How far up?
4: $50. That's my last word.
1: That's my last word, too. I'm going to take it.
4: What?
1: I'm still an inventor, and the shoelace is in my name. I'm going to sell you, Mr. Shoe Company.
4: Fine. Just to sign this release, and here's your $50.
1: There. And a thank you.
0: Wait, you cut the whole deal. I lose money.
1: No. You're not the Pasquale. I wouldn't have let that happen to you.
0: Huh?
1: Because I'm got a new invention for you. I'm a just thought, and is it going to make another fortune?
0: Huh? How?
1: I give you a free charge, and is it something that's going to change the whole Italian food business?
0: What is it?
1: Lifetime spaghetti.

0: So, Mamma Mia, everything has come out to fine. Company is bought to my lifetime of shoelace, and your son, Luigi, is now American inventor. Also, I'm going to give Pasquale another wonderful idea. Lifetime spaghetti, 2005 long. But I'm not think he's going to be able to get a model to show nobody. Because he's a boiled spaghetti, and now he's a kind of tie up the pieces together. Also, roses are helping him, and whatever he can tie, she's the eat. The love of the son, Luigi Basco, the little immigrant.
1: 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Life with Luigi is a Cy Howard production and is directed by Norman McDonald. Mac Benoff writes the script with Lou Dermott. J. Carol Nash is starred as Luigi Basco, with Alan Reed as Pasquale, Jody Gilbert as Rosa, Hans Conried as Schultz, Mary Shipp as Miss Spaulding, Joe Forte as Horowitz, and Ken Peters as Olsen. Music is directed by Lud Gluskin. Bob Stevenson speaking. This is CBS, the Columbia Broadcasting System.

The makers of Wrigley's Spearmint Chewing Gum invite you to enjoy Life. 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

0: Friends, the makers of Wrigley's Spearmint Chewing Gum are glad to bring you Life with Luigi because they feel it's a friendly, good-natured show that offers you relaxation and enjoyment. And they'd like to mention the fact that their product, Wrigley's Spearmint Gum, offers you relaxation and enjoyment, too. It's pleasant to chew on a smooth piece of Wrigley's Spearmint, whether you're working, shopping, listening to your radio, or doing just about anything. Wrigley's Spearmint Gum tastes good. It's refreshing. And the good, easy chewing gives you comfort and satisfaction. Now, Wrigley's Spearmint Chewing Gum brings you Luigi as he writes another letter describing his adventures in America to his Mama Basco in Italy.
1: Dear Mamma Mia. There's one thing the biggest cities has got that you don't find in the smaller towns. That's the neighborhoods where hundreds and hundreds of people are living all together. Mamma mia, there's so many people are squeezed together on my block, I think they should have called it Sardina Street. But being close together makes everything so friendly. And interesting things is happening. For instance, this week I've been very much excited. Mr. and Mr. O'Reilly just to have a new little baby boy and they don't know what the name to give him. Yeah, Mr. O'Reilly, he wants it to name after his father and grandfather, and Mrs. O'Reilly wants it to name after her father and grandfather. But I'm thinking they should wait until they have three more boys and then divide up all of the names. But anyway, little boy is going to get the christening. This is Sunday, and the O'Reillys is to say anybody in the neighborhood who's a pick out a name is going to be godfather. Mamma mia. Imagine me as a godfather. Right away, I'm going to become a man with a family and a relatives. All O'Reillys. Of course, I'm going to have to learn how to make a mulligan a stew with a spaghetti and a meatballs. But this I'm very happy to do, just to be godfather and to become a part of a family. At the least, I'm not going to be bothered to become a part of another family that...
2: Luigi, my friend. Hello, Luigi. Hello.
1: Hello, Pasquale. Hey, Pasquale, what's a good name for a baby?
2: Luigi, you're asking the right man. I got the best name in the world for a baby. Got it all picked out for a long time.
1: Oh, good. What is it?
2: Luigi Jr.
1: No, Pasquale, it's not my baby.
2: It better be. I brought you to America. I set you up for the business. I lend you money. Any babies you have are my roses. I got it at the Monopoly.
1: No, Pasquale, you don't understand. I'm a wanna be godfather.
2: Luigi, you don't understand. I'm a wanna be a grandfather. Oh, come on, Luigi. Marry my Rosa. Say yes. Just once.
1: No, what's the use of the talk of Pasquale? You know I can't marry Rosa. She's too fat for me.
2: There it goes again. Too fat. Look, I've just been reading some very important scientific stuff for Luigi. You know they say stout people live longer than anybody else?
1: Oh, really?
2: Oh, sure, they got a theory. It's called survival of the fattest.
1: No, Pasquale, come on, please help me out. The O'Reillys, they're going to make me their godfather if I'm named the baby.
2: And that's another theory I got from this magazine.
1: Pasquale, how's it come all of a sudden you read this so much?
2: Oh, well, I had to go to the dentist for a cleaning. While I was there, I took home a couple of magazines. Anyway, I figure out your desire to become a god papa is really in you unconscious because you want to be a papa.
1: You mean I'm want to marry Rossi because I'm unconscious?
2: No. That's the way your mind works. Maybe I better explain to you. You see, every head has got two parts inside.
1: Oh.
2: One is for when you're asleep, and one is for when you're awake.
1: Oh.
2: In your real life, you use it only the bachelor part of your head. But when you're asleep, you always say, Rosa, Rosa, Rosa.
1: Then when I'm awake up, I say, no, sir. No, sir. No, sir.
2: Luigi, imagine being the papa of a little bambino that looks just like a Rosa.
1: Pasquale, it's hard to imagine a 250-pound baby. Now, please, come on, Pasquale, help me with a name, huh? Let me see now. You think it's a better Robin or a Mitch?
2: Look, as far as I'm concerned, I don't care if you call him a stinky.
1: Well, for that, Pasquale, I'm not going to talk to you no more. So goodbye. I'm going to my night school. They're going to help me.
2: Goodbye. Looks like the only way I'm ever going to be a grandfather is to adopt a Luigi for a grandson.
3: Dallas, time the school shall open up. Everything is
4: all right, class. Quiet, please. Now I'll call the roll. Mr. Basco?
1: Present.
4: Mr. Horowitz?
5: Present.
4: Mr. Olson?
6: Present.
4: Mr. Schultz?
7: If I ain't a present, then who is?
2: Smile, everybody. There's nothing like a good smile to delay the finance company another week.
4: All right, Mr. Schultz. That will be enough. Now, let's get on with our lesson. I asked you to review your grammar rules, and now we'll see how well you've studied. Mr. Horowitz, you may answer the first question.
3: For you, Miss Spalding, anytime.
4: Fine. Now, correct this sentence. The bull and the cow is in the field.
3: Certainly. The cow and the bull is in the field.
4: The cow and the bull is in the field?
3: Sure, ladies come first.
4: Well, that's not the right answer. The bull and the cow is in the field. Mr. Schultz, what's wrong?
7: Well, if they know each other well, nothing.
4: Class, you're not thinking.
8: I hope you have not included me, Miss Spalding, because as usual, I am ready with the correct answer.
7: Well, the cow can sit down. Now we're really going to hear some bull.
8: Don't go back and so childish. I come to school to learn not to make jokes and act like a foolish boor. Education happens to be a serious matter with me, and I like to feel that I am grasping the torch of learning from the past and carrying its light on into the future.
7: What a cheap way to save on electric bills.
4: Mr. Schultz, it might be well for you to take Mr. Olson's advice. Before you give us the correct answer, Mr. Olson, let us hear from Mr. Basco.
1: Huh?
4: Mr. Basco, what is the correct answer?
1: Patrick Mitre, Michael Timothy.
4: Mr. Basco, I was talking about a bull and a cow.
7: Yeah, Pat, Mike, or Tim is all right for a bull, but for a cow, there's nothing better than Bessie.
1: And I'm sorry, Miss Spalding, but I'm just trying to find a name for the baby.
4: Mr. Basco, you're not even married.
1: Oh, that's got nothing to do with it, Miss Spalding.
4: What?
8: Oh, I better explain, Miss Spalding. You see, the O'Reillys have asked the entire neighborhood to volunteer a name for the little boy.
1: That's right. And the one who's to give it the best name, he's going to be the godfather by the christening Sunday. Mamma mia, more than anything else, I would like to be the godfather.
4: Well, that's all very nice, but Mr. Basco, we must continue our grammar lesson. Now, correct the sentence. The bull and the cow is in the field.
1: Bull and a cow is in a field. Oh. Bull and a cow, they in a field.
4: No.
1: They was in a field?
4: No.
1: Went in a field?
4: No, no.
1: Bull and a cow and a bull.
7: No, please, Miss Spalding, hang up and don't step on the grass sign so we can all go home, including the bull and the cow.
4: Mr. Schultz, keep quiet. Mr. Olson, you tell them.
8: Yeah. The bull and the cow are in the field.
7: Ach, what's the difference? Either way, steak still costs $1.50 a pound.
4: Mr. Schultz, repeat that sentence in its correct form.
7: The bull and the cow are in the field.
4: Mr. Horowitz?
3: The bull and the cow are in the field.
4: Mr. Basco?
1: How's Aloysius?

0: Luigi, you sure made Miss Spaulding get a little mad on you.
1: Yeah, but hold on, Tom. I'm only trying to pick out a good name.
2: Luigi, what is the difference what the boy's name? William Shakespeare once wrote, "What's in a name? That which we call a rose by any other name would smell as sweet."
0: Maybe it don't make a difference to you, Olsen, but I would hate to have my boy called Rose O'Reilly.
1: Friends, how you all got a nicer names for your children?
3: Well, Luigi, I named my boy Stephen. He was named after his grandfather, Sam, whose real name is Schleimer.
1: Oh, then you made it American, huh?
2: No, and we did the same thing. We named our boy Oliver after my wife's father, Ole, whose real name was Olafson.
1: And Schultz, what about you? You also Americanized your boy's name?
0: Well, not exactly, Luigi. You see, I got a girl, and we named her after the delicatessen business.
1: What?
0: Yeah, we named her Sal. That's short for salami. Smile, Luigi. I was only joking. Now, don't be so serious. One of us will come up with the best name.
1: No. I'm going to get the best name because I'm going to be the godfather. You all have got a family, not to me, so goodbye.
3: Luigi, where are you going? Aren't you joining us for coffee?
1: No, I'm going to go home and think up a good name, so goodbye.
4: Goodbye, goodbye Luigi.
3: Luigi really takes that name business very seriously.
0: Yeah, if there was only some way we could help out that little Wiener Schnitzel. Yeah.
2: Oh, hold it. Huh? Wait.
3: What's the matter, Olsen?
2: I know just how we can make Luigi win and become the godfather.
4: You do?
2: Yeah, that's right. Oh, I have an idea. That's a Lulu.
4: A Lulu?
0: All right, already. Let's hear that Lulu. Him and I could get seasick just saying that word.
2: Well, listen, we tell everyone in the neighborhood not to show up at O'Reilly's house Saturday because a name has already been selected.
3: Say, that cuts out a lot of competition, too.
0: But what about us? If we don't show up, Luigi and O'Reilly will know that something is up.
2: No, that's it. We go along and keep everyone else out.
3: But Olsen, what about our names?
2: We get the worst names we can think of.
0: The worst?
2: Yeah, I already got mine picked out. Bismarck. What do you think?
0: Himmel, even the herrings are trying to live that one down. Olsen, for once in your life you did something smart. Oh, I can hardly wait to pick out a dandy for myself.
3: And I'll have one that will kill them. But say, boys, think it's fair for the O'Reilly child that we shouldn't even try?
2: Oh, don't worry. Luigi will come up with something great.
0: Yeah, and besides, what difference does it make what they name him? In America, no matter what your name is, everybody goes all through life calling everybody else, "Hey, you!"

0: Before we return to life with Luigi, we'd like to suggest that a stick of Wrigley Spearmint Gum is an ideal treat to enjoy after a meal. 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It's good for you, and it'll make mealtime more enjoyable. Now let's turn to page 2 of Luigi Basco's letter to his mother in Italy.
1: Well, mamma mia, in another couple of days, the O'Reillys, they're going to name the little bambino. And if I'm not going to get something fast, I'm not going to be the godfather. And that's going to be terrible. All day long, I'm thinking how would it sound, our lovely Italian names, if I'm Americanizing them. Angelina would be Angel. But Angel is not good because in America, everybody's the name of their cakes, Angel. Then I'm going to try other names all day, but nothing is happening.
2: Hello, Luigi.
1: Oh, Mr. O'Reilly, come in. Well, you got a name yet?
2: No. No, not yet, but we're still hoping for a good one. Maybe you could come up with one, Luigi. We'd sure like to see you as the godfather. In fact, everybody in the neighborhood would.
1: Oh, thank you. Thank you, Mr. O'Reilly. You're very kind. How's the little bambino?
2: Huh? Oh, fine, fine. A real healthy American, Luigi. And our doctor should know. He's a very big pediatrician.
1: Big what?
2: Why, you know what a pediatrician is.
1: Oh, sure, that's the fellow who's a fixer of the fish.
2: No, no. No, that means he takes care of children.
1: Oh, you mean he's a babysitter, huh?
2: No. No, but as a matter of fact, that's why I'm here, Luigi. Would you do the missus and me a big favor and sit with the baby tonight? I know it's an imposition.
1: No, please, it's a privilege, Mr. O'Reilly. I'm not only sit with a baby, I'm going to play with it. I'm a lovely little baby.
2: Oh, there's nothing like him. My wife and I plan to have a dozen.
1: A dozen, eh? Shame on you, that's all, eh?
2: Well, I can see that we couldn't get anybody better to sit for us. We'll bring him here, Luigi. It'll be early, 6 p.m.
1: Fine. Mr. O'Reilly, when you hear the right name for the boy, how are you going to know it's the right one?
2: Well, I think the minute we see or hear it, we'll just say, that's it. We've tried so many, it'll just hit us.
1: Well, are you bringing the baby tonight, huh?
2: You sure you don't mind?
1: Mind is to give me the greatest chance anybody in the neighborhood. All night long, I'm going to try out the names on a baby and let him pick out the one he's like the best.

0: Mamma mia, you look so beautiful, little O'Reilly, sleeping in my bed. Angela mia, look at the way he's put his little thumb in his mouth. But that's no good for him. Maybe I'm just gonna bend down and pull out the thumb. Mamma mia, I should have never pulled out the stopper. No, please, don't cry, little O'Reilly. Don't cry. All right, I'm going to push you back at the cork there. Oh, that's nice. How you like me, little bambino, huh? This is you going to be God Papa Luigi. How you like that? I'm a proposed and he's accepted. Listen, little O'Reilly. Hey, you gotta help me out now with the names I'm gonna pick out for you. I'm gonna try one. How you like, Robert?
1: Robert.
0: I said Robert. No. Baby, don't give me any hints just to say yes or no. Oh, no. Oh, I'm sorry. Please. No. Please stop the crying. Please stop it, huh? I'm no meaning to scare you. All right, I'm going to see you no care for Robert. Then how's about Oscar? All right, no Oscar, please. Please, baby, stop crying. Please stop.
2: Hey, Luigi, what's happening here?
0: Hey, Pasquale, you're just in the time. I'm a babysitting for the O'Reillys, and maybe you're going to stop him crying, huh?
2: Sure. Stop, baby. Stop. Calm down. Relapse. Hello, little bambino. Look, it's Pasquale.
0: Oh, Pasquale, he's like you. Look how he's smiling.
2: That's because I got the type of brain that's made for babies. When the babies see me, they coo, and when the birds see me, they sing.
0: Oh, Pasquale, it's not that about it. You got a real bird brain.
2: That's a funny thing. When I'm say it, it's come out different.
0: Yeah, but look, Pasquale. He's a nice baby, huh? Look.
2: You don't have to tell me how nice a baby is, Luigi. You should have seen my Rosa when she was a baby. I once took a Rosa to a baby contest when she was only 6 months old. I held her up on the stage in my hands, and you know what prize I got?
0: Sure. The weightlifting prize.
2: No. Smart, Alex. Go ahead and talk. You're just trying to hide the fact that deep down you would like to have a baby of your own.
0: Well, I would like to.
2: Look at this sweet little boy. If only he was your own, what a fun you could have with him. Look, baby. Hey, little baby, hold Pasquale's thumb. Go ahead.
0: No, Pasquale, that's not the sanitary.
2: So what? How dirty can he get me? That's all right. That's it. Hold Pasquale's finger. Go ahead and bite. Baby's got no teeth. Ow!
0: I thought he's had no teeth.
2: Somebody must have sharpened his gums.
0: Pasquale, come on, help me pick out a name for the boy, huh? No matter what I'm asking him, he's no like it. Hey, baby, how you like the name of Peter?
2: Joe?
0: Ed?
2: Bill? It's no use, Luigi. This kid ain't the snitch in the type. Hey, wait, I got a good name. Baby? Baby, how you like the name of Pasquale?
0: Oh, mamma mia, no, Pasquale, look at what you started. What am I going to do?
2: I know, Luigi. I'm going to call in a Rosa to quiet him down. Just a minute, Rosa. Rosa. Bye. my little wry trick. Say hello to the music. Now bend over to this little baby and say hello.
1: But Freddy, you made a mistake. You should have never had a shot of him or Rosa all at the one time.
2: Those insults who we don't have to take. Come on, Rosa.
3: All right, Papa. Goodbye, Luigi. Goodbye, baby.
0: Well, little baby, there's a lot of excitement, huh? Tell me, what do you think of Rosa, huh? Mamma mia, you're learning the better habits too quick. Well, little baby, O'Reilly, I'm thinking you had a hard night, and I'm not going to find out what the name you want, but I'm not going to stop you trying. But now's the time for you to go to sleep, huh? You got to go to sleep like all the little babies. Look up there. See? That's the first star outside. That's nice, huh? Come on, I'm going to tuck you right in there. Nice and tight. And look at that beautiful star, huh? Starlight, star bright. First star I'm a see tonight. I'm a wish, I'm a may, I'm a wish, I'm a might. Have the wish, I'm a wish tonight. Mamma mia, I'm a wish I get the right name.
4: Oh, what a lovely party. Mr. O'Reilly, a beautiful party.
5: Well, does anybody care for another cup of coffee?
4: No, but I could go for another schnapps.
5: Right you are, Mr. Horowitz. Maybe it'll help you come up with a good name.
4: Whether I get one or not, I would like to make a toast. Good health and good friends to the little fella. More you couldn't ask for, from a Horowitz to an O'Reilly. The greatest double play combination America ever saw.
6: Himmel, you left out Schultz on third base.
7: Oh, and Olsen at home.
6: Olsen, we could always leave at home, yeah. Smile, Olsen, I was only kidding. Yeah, well, how was about the names, Mr. O'Reilly?
5: Well, I expected more people to show up, but I suppose Saturday night's a busy one.
7: Good. Then I will start. My name for the boy is Bismarck.
5: What?
7: Oh, you don't like it?
5: No.
7: Oh, gee, that's too bad. Well, Horowitz, that's your turn.
4: My name for the boy is Montmorency.
5: Montmorency?
4: Yeah. I like it. I like it because, it flows.
6: Horowitz, open the door and let it flow out of the room.
5: Then here's my name. Breckenbridge X. Breckenbridge X?
4: Yeah.
5: What's the X for?
6: Well, you see, I left for the baby a loophole. Until he learns to write his full name, he just writes the X. You like it?
5: No, I'm afraid not.
6: Oh, I feel terrible then. Hey, Luigi, you've been so quiet. I bet you got just the name, you lucky pup.
0: Well, I've been thinking all the time, but... No, Schultz, I'm not got no name at all.
4: What?
0: Huh? I can't think of. Have one name I'm like better than anything.
5: Well, then, my wife and I think we'll use the name selected by a cousin of ours, Gregory.
6: Gregory? Himmel, what a name, Gregory. But, Mr. O'Reilly, that's all right for Peck, but not for O'Reilly.
4: Wait. Besides, in all contests, you're not allowed to have people working for the company or relatives. Luigi, ain't you got a name?
0: No, Horowitz, I'm working.
5: Well, Gregory's not exactly what we wanted, but it's a good American name, and it'll have to do.
0: Hold on. Now, just a minute. Mamma mia, why am I not thought of it all the time? I'm just the guy of the name. Yeah. I went here. Here, I'm going to write it down.
6: Sure, sure.
0: Here. What do you think?
5: Hey. Hey, Kathy, look at this.
8: Oh, it's wonderful. That's the name for us.
1: Please let me see it. Luigi. Ah, Himmel, only Luigi could think of it.
7: Oh, and they goes together just perfect. Here, hold of this.
0: Thanks. Oh, my. It's beautiful. Luigi, let me hear you say it.
1: You mean it's gonna be the baby's name?
8: Yes, and you're the godfather. Now, let's hear how it sounds.
1: All right. The baby's name is gonna be America O'Reilly.

0: Well, Mamma Mia, isn't that a beautiful name, America, O'Reilly? How is it just to roll off of the tongue? America O'Reilly. And how is also roll off of the tongue? Luigi Vasco, Godfather. Oh, I'm feeling so, so good, Mamma Mia. And you know, funniest thing, Mamma Mia, I'm picked out America because it's a perfect American name. And then guess what? Irish boy O'Reilly has got Italian name after all. Sure, that's right. America is come from the world's greatest explorer. Sure. America's Vespucci. The lover of son, Luigi Vasco, Lillimogren.
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0: 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This evening's titles were Luigi Sells Ice Cream, Luigi is Lonely, Basco Pasquale Lifetime Shoelace Company, and Naming the O'Reilly's Baby Contest. 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Tune in again next Sunday evening, same time, same place, for another set of hilarious, side-splitting, rib-tickling comedies here on Audio Theater. This is Evan saying, thanks for listening. Till then, have a great one.
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0: Good evening. Welcome to Audio Theater. Let's dive in. It's time. Let's dive in. It's time for the feature.
1: Good evening. This is your host, Puck. Welcome to Audio Theater for Tuesday, August 11th, 2026. This evening, I present a quad play from the old-time radio series, This Is Your FBI. Tonight's titles are as follows: The Night of Terror, The Curious Coin Collector, The Sugar Swindler, and The Big Shakedown. 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Now sit back and relax, as This Is Your FBI brings you tonight's feature. 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
2: 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Tonight's FBI file, The Night of Terror.

This is 1946, the second year of the atomic age. And in almost every field of endeavor, man is breaking through new frontiers. But there is one field in which man has not changed his ways. The field of crime. Since the incident of the apple, there have been certain men who could not resist temptation. The temptation to advance themselves at the direct expense of the rest of society. Those men we call criminals. And those men down through the ages have committed the same crimes. Crimes ranging from robbery to murder.

0: Tonight's file opens at a summer resort located on the shore of a lake near a large eastern city. In one of the cottages overlooking this lake, two girls who work in the city are spending a hard-earned vacation. It is evening. One of the girls, Ann Madison, is dressing to go out. She calls to her friend.
1: Ruthie!
2: Yeah, honey?
1: Do you mind if I wear your gold earrings?
2: No, go ahead.
1: Oh, thanks. What time is it?
2: Just 8:30.
1: Oh, good.
2: Hey, come on in here. Let's see how you look.
1: Okay. Well?
3: Wow, you look lovely.
1: Oh, thanks.
3: In fact, you look so lovely, I hate to see it wasted.
1: What do you mean?
3: You know what I mean, Ann. That guy you're going out with.
1: Oh, now, don't start that again, Ruthie. You don't even know Al.
3: I know his reputation.
1: Oh, Ruth.
3: Look, I got the whole story on him the other night.
1: I know. He's a racketeer. He's no good. You told me all that.
3: Well, doesn't that matter?
1: Look, Ruth, I spend 50 weeks a year slaving in an office. My dates are usually a friend of my brother's or the boy next door.
3: So?
1: So this is a vacation. 2 short weeks away from that endless, dull routine. I'm going to make the most of it.
3: With Al.
1: Yes, with Al. It's fun to be with him, exciting.
3: Oh, sure.
1: We go to the best places, everybody knows him, we get the best table.
3: Ann, listen to me a minute, will you?
1: Well,
3: I know how you feel, believe me, I do. But just let me say something.
1: Go ahead.
3: When I was your age, a date with a guy like Al would have been exciting to me, too. But as you grow up, you learn things.
1: Uh-huh.
3: You learn that fellas you pick up at a dance, at a summer resort, who act like big shots like Al, don't run 1-2-6 with that friend of your brother's or the boy next door. End of sermon.
1: Oh, Ruthie, you're awfully sweet. But don't worry about me, will you? Oh, that must be Al now. Oh.
4: Is Al Benton here?
1: No.
4: You expect him, don't you?
1: Well, yes.
4: And I'll come in and wait.
1: Well,
2: Ann, who's that?
1: I don't know.
2: What?
4: Just the two of you here.
2: What do you want?
4: Al Benton.
1: I told you he isn't here.
4: I'll wait.
1: Now, just a minute.
3: Hey, oh. You...
4: I said I'll wait.

0: In an FBI field office some 10 miles from the Lake Resort, Special Agent Jim Taylor is seated at his desk. He is waiting, too. Waiting for a call from headquarters in Washington.
1: Jim?
2: Yes, Bob?
1: What do you say about some dinner?
2: No, you go ahead. I'm going to stick around here.
1: Oh, something special?
2: Yes, I'm waiting for a report from Washington.
1: What about?
2: Some fingerprints that I sent down there this morning.
1: Oh.
2: It's on that central bank holdup.
1: What's the story?
2: Two men held up the cashier of the bank, took over $8,000.
1: I see.
2: The car they used was found about 4 hours later across the state line.
1: Mm-hmm. What about the two men?
2: One of them is still in the car.
1: Good.
2: Not so good. He was dead, shot through the heart.
1: Yeah. Well, what about the money?
2: No sign of it.
1: Had there been any gunplay in the holdup?
2: No. I believe he was killed by his partner. That's the usual loyalty of one thief to another.
1: Yeah. Any identification?
2: The dead man was named Johnson. At least that was one of his many aliases. Habitual criminal, long record.
1: How about the one that got away?
2: I've got a fair description on him, but I'm hoping for more than that.
1: What do you mean?
2: I picked up some prints in the car on the back of the rearview mirror. They weren't Johnson's. I checked on that.
1: Those are ones you sent to Washington?
2: Yeah, that's right.
1: Well, Jimmy boy, I wish you luck. Can I bring you back a sandwich?
2: Oh, yes, will you? Ham and cheese on rye. Tastes fine.
1: Okay. Coffee?
2: Right.
1: Anything else?
2: Yes. Identification of those fingerprints.

0: Mister.
1: Yeah?
0: Can I go in the kitchen?
1: What for?
0: I want to make some coffee.
1: Stay where you are.
0: Oh. Look, will you do us one favor? Will you put that gun away?
1: Not till after I use it.
0: Please. What is this all about?
1: I told you I'm waiting for Al.
0: Why?
1: You'll see.
0: You're going to shoot him, aren't you?
1: That's right.
0: Oh, no. Couldn't you pick someplace else?
1: No.
0: Why not?
1: Because I know he's coming here. What time is it?
0: Almost 9:15.
1: He was due at 9?
0: Yes.
1: Well, remember what I told you. When he knocks, you answer the door. Ask him right in and don't rumble.
0: Oh, no. I can't do it.
1: You'd better, sweetheart, or all of you get it.
0: Would you mind telling us why you want to kill him?
1: No.
0: Well?
1: My brother and Al were partners. They pulled a stick up yesterday.
0: Oh.
1: After they'd done the job, Al knocked my brother off and beat it with the dough.
0: How do you know all this?
1: Grapevine. I even know he's planning a lamb out of town tonight and take this dame here with him.
0: Ann, is that true? Yes. Oh, but I didn't know anything about this other stuff. Honest, Ruth.
2: Oh, baby, baby.
1: Wait a minute. Don't answer that till I tell you what to do.
0: Oh, but I...
1: If that's Al, tell him to come right over here. And don't give him no office that anything's wrong. Understand?
0: Yes.
1: Okay, answer it.
0: Hello?
3: Is that you, Ann?
0: Yes, Al.
3: Look, baby, I got tied up here down at the inn. Let me send a cab up for you, huh?
0: Well,
3: we can leave from here.
0: I'd rather not, Al.
3: Huh?
0: I'd rather you call for me.
3: Well, it'll be another hour.
0: Well, that's all right.
3: Okay, see you later, honey. Bye.
0: Goodbye.
1: Is he coming?
0: Yes.
1: That's swell.

0: One combination on rye coming up.
1: Oh, thanks, Bill.
0: And here's your coffee.
1: Good.
0: Oh, did anything break?
1: Yes, plenty. Report on those fingerprints came in right after you left.
0: Swell. Were they identified?
1: Yeah. Belonged to a small-time racketeer named Al Benton.
0: Al Benton?
1: Mm-hmm.
0: Hey, that name is familiar.
1: Well, we picked him up for questioning on that liquor hijacking case last year. You remember?
0: Oh, yeah, sure.
1: Well, I dug his picture out, and Williams took it over to the central bank. He just called back. Clerks identified Benton as one of the two bandits.
0: Well, you have been moving.
1: Well, that isn't all.
0: There's more.
1: Yes, I started a quick check on Benton. Found he'd been living in a hotel over on 12th Street.
0: But he'd moved?
1: Yes, over a month ago.
0: They know where he's gone?
1: Well, he didn't leave a forwarding address, but the hotel porter remembered shipping his trunk to an inn out at Lakeside.
0: Yeah, that's the summer resort, isn't it?
1: That's right. There are only two inns out there, and the first one I called told me that Mr. Al Benton was one of their guests.
0: And all this happened while I was out to dinner?
1: Well, that's the way it goes. You spend endless hours waiting and waiting, and then everything breaks at once.
0: I suppose now you're heading for Lakeside.
1: We're heading for Lakeside.
0: What?
1: You were so interested in the case, Bob, I had you assigned to it. Let's go.

0: Hey, you.
1: Huh? What is it?
0: Sit down. Relax.
1: Are you kidding?
0: Sit down, I said.
1: Okay. Look, I can't stand this much longer than this waiting.
0: Now, don't you start again.
1: Well, I can't help it. I
0: don't want no tears going when he shows here.
1: Leave her alone, please.
0: What time is it now?
1: 10:15.
0: He should be here.
1: Mister.
0: Yeah?

0: invite the guy to come right in. I'll take care of the rest.
1: The car's out front. It stopped.
0: Did you hear what I told you? Did you?
1: Yes, yes.
0: I'll have your girlfriend here with me. If you make the wrong move, it'll be just too bad for her.
1: I'll do what you say.
0: Quiet.
1: Just a minute.

0: We will return in just a moment to tonight's FBI file. Now, our weekly series of questions and answers on education.
1: First question, do you have to be a college man or woman to be elected to Congress?
0: No, of course not. Yet in both the Senate and the House of Representatives, 4 out of every 5 members have attended college. 4 out of 5, 80%. Think that over, father and mother, and then say to yourself, my children are not going to be denied the advantage of a college education. If you're really sincere in that resolution, only a small sum each week invested in an equitable educational fund will do it.
1: Second question, what is an equitable educational fund?
0: It is a life insurance plan that includes these important features. The Equitable Educational Fund makes sure that money for education will be ready when your child is ready. If you die, the educational fund becomes fully established. If you are totally or permanently disabled, the educational fund continues to build up without any further payment. Educational costs are spread out over many years instead of being concentrated in a few.
1: Last question. How much will it cost to send your son or daughter to college?
0: That question is answered in a memorandum recently prepared for Equitable Society representatives. It tells the cost of tuition, board, and lodging in 192 leading American colleges. It summarizes the long-range opportunities open to educated men and women in 29 industries and professions, such as architecture, dentistry, engineering, chemistry, life insurance, social service, information every parent should have. Your nearest Equitable Society representative will be glad to show his copy to any sincerely interested parent. Call him tomorrow. You'll find him in the phone book under Equitable Society.
1: That's EQUITABLE.
0: The Equitable Life Assurance Society of the United States. And now back to the FBI file, The Night of Terror.

There is little loss to the community when, as in tonight's case from the files of your FBI, one hardened criminal does away with another. It is a case of one who lives by the sword, dying by the sword. But it is the business of law enforcement agencies to apprehend the murderer and bring him to the bar of justice. For here in the United States, it is the privilege of no one man to take the life of another. This is not a government of a person, by a person, and for a person, but of the people, by the people, and for the people.

0: Tonight's file continues back at the lakeside cabin. The gangster who had waited for his intended victim is stretched out on the floor with a bullet through his head. The two terrified girls stand staring at the body.
1: He's dead.
2: That's right, baby.
1: Al, you killed him.
2: What else could I do? He was out to get me.
3: Well, I'm calling the police.
2: So wait a minute.
3: We've been through enough tonight.
2: Get away from that phone.
3: No, no. Operator. Operator.
2: Get away, I said.
1: Oh, Al.
2: This ain't no time to be calling cops. Now let's hang up this phone and forget about it.
1: You cheap hoodlum.
2: And make your girlfriend behave, will you?
1: Get out of here, Al.
2: Huh?
1: I said get out.
2: Hey, what is this? We got a date, remember?
1: I found out all about you tonight. What you really are. I don't want any part of it.
2: Well, now, wait, baby.
1: You keep away from me.
2: Okay.
1: Now will you go?
2: Uh-uh. No dice, Ann. You're coming with me anyway.
1: Oh, no.
2: Look, baby, you know too many things about me now. You're coming with me, your girlfriend, too. I'll make up my mind what to do with you along the way.

0: That looks like the door to the lobby down there at the end of the porch.
1: Right.
0: I think Lakeside Inn has seen better days.
1: Yeah.
0: Here we are. Go ahead, Bob.
1: Thanks. Well, this is certainly a busy place.
0: Yes, if you like canaries.
1: Do you suppose they could tell us where the proprietor is?
0: Oh, there's a bell over there on the desk. That might be a help. Come on.
1: Okay.
0: All that did is stop the concert. Well, I'll try again.
2: Coming. Coming.
3: Well, what can I do for you, gentlemen?
0: Are you in charge here?
3: I'm the proprietor, yes.
0: We're special agents of the FBI.
3: Oh.
0: Here are our credentials.
3: Well, why are you here?
0: We'd like to talk to one of your guests, a man named Al Benton.
3: Oh, you're too late.
1: What do you mean?
3: He checked out of here just 10 minutes ago.
1: Where'd he go?
3: I don't know, and to be frank with you, I don't care. I was very happy to see him leave.
1: Why?
3: He was a most unsavory person. I felt
0: all
3: alone.
0: Did he have a car, sir?
3: Yes.
0: Would anyone around here know where he was going?
3: No. Wait a minute.
0: Yes?
3: I recall something about a girl he was going to meet.
0: What?
3: She lives in one of the cabins on the lake.
1: Do you know her name?
3: No, sir.
1: Do you know which cabin?
3: No, I don't.
1: And where did you get this information?
3: He ordered a taxi to be sent up for her, and then he changed his mind and went himself.
0: Well, if he ordered the cab, he must have told the driver which cabin to go to.
3: Say, that's right. I'll check with my phone operator. She put in the call. Excuse me, please.
0: Surely.
1: You know, Jim, if he left 10 minutes ago, that's not too much of a start.
0: No. We could still nail him at the girl's cabin.
1: That is, if we could find out which cabin it is.
0: That's right.
3: Well, gentlemen, I believe I have the information you've been seeking.
0: Good.
3: The girl's name is Ann Madison. The cabin is less than a mile from here.
0: Can you tell us how to get there?
3: Yes. Follow the road out front as far as you can go.
0: In which direction?
3: Oh, to the left.
0: Thank you.
3: The cabin is on the hill. There's a driveway leading up there.
0: Thank you. Come on, Bob.

0: Stay right here by the car, both of you. I'm dumping this body back here in the bushes.
1: Ruthie.
2: Yeah, honey.
1: Do you think we should try to run away?
2: Not now. Not here. He's too quick with that gun.
1: We'll never get away from him.
2: Yes, we will.
1: I hope you're right. Oh, Ruthie. Forgive me, please.
2: Oh, for what?
1: This terrible mess. It's all my fault.
2: Look, we'll get out of it some way.
1: I know. But...
0: I want you both to sit in front with me.
2: Okay.
0: And look, let's get a few things straight before we take off. We'll be passing other cars, other people, maybe cops. Don't try to tip them off about our little party. You'll both be sorry. Okay, get in.
2: Go ahead, Ann.
1: All right.
0: Wait a minute.
2: Hmm?
0: A car down there at the foot of the hill just turned in your driveway.
1: A car coming up here?
0: Yeah.
1: Oh, thank heaven.
0: Now, listen, both of you. Whoever it is, I want you to get rid of them fast. I'll hide here in my car. If either one of you blow a whistle, this gun goes off.

0: Hello.
1: Hello.
0: I'm looking for Miss Ann Madison.
1: I'm Ann Madison.
0: We're special agents of the FBI.
1: Oh?
0: We were informed that a Mr. Al Benton was on his way up here to see you.
1: Al Benton?
0: That's right. Do you know him?
1: Well,
2: Sure she knows him, and he's here.
1: Ruth!
0: What?
2: Look, we've been sticked around enough. If you want Al Benton, he's
1: oh,
2: right.
1: Look out!
2: I'll help you.
0: Anybody hurt?
1: No.
0: Is Benton in that car?
1: Yes.
0: Come on, Pop.

0: don't seem to be gaining on him.
1: I know.
0: This road would only straighten out, I'd get a shot at one of his tires.
1: I think it does after this bend. I'll try it now. Too high. He's turning left out to the peninsula.
0: Stay with him.
1: Can't even see him now.
0: Wait till we get up over this hill.
1: You know, Jim, if I remember right, there's a fork in the road up ahead.
0: Yes, there it is.
1: And no bend at all. Which turn should we take? Quick, Jim.
0: Turn right.
1: I still don't see him.
0: Keep going. I have a pretty good hunch this is the road he would take.
1: Is that the municipal airport up ahead?
0: That's it.
1: Hey, look, there's his car now, turning the airport gate.
0: My hunch was right. I figured he'd head for here and try to get a plane out.
1: Uh-huh.
0: Give it everything you've got, Bob. We've got to stop him before he does board a plane.
2: Flight number 6, Buffalo, Detroit, Chicago.
0: Yeah, Jim. We're going to have to be pretty careful on this one.
1: Oh, the guns, you mean?
0: That's right. There's too many people here.
1: Well, look.
0: Wait.
1: Do you see him?
0: Yes. There he is up there by gate 4. Come on. Oh, Bobby's seen us.
1: Yep.
0: He's running through the gate. Let's step on it.
1: Don't you think we should alert the field?
0: We haven't got time. I don't see him.
1: No.
0: Maybe headed for those hangars over there.
1: We couldn't get to them that fast. What do we do, Jim? We can't lose him now.
0: I know. Wait a minute.
1: What?
0: Look out there. There he is, running across the field.
1: Oh, yeah.
0: Look at that fool. There's a plane taking off. Holy, he doesn't see it. He's running right across its path.
3: What? Ben, look out!
0: Oh, right into the propeller.
1: Pretty awful.
0: Yes. Well, I'd say the file on Al Benton is closed.

The panic flight of Al Benton, which resulted in his violent death, saved the state the trouble of prosecuting him for first-degree murder. Your FBI is a business organization, and its business is the apprehension of criminals. The fact that there are 130,000 major crimes committed every month in this country does not indicate any laxity on the part of your FBI. It merely indicates that the same passions that have governed the lives of men down through the years are still vibrant. The same greed, the same lust for power, the same love of ill-gotten gain. When man loses those characteristics, crime will disappear from the earth. But until that time, your FBI will continue to operate as it has been operating, as a faithful servant, protector of the American people.

0: In just a moment, we'll tell you about next week's exciting case from the files of your FBI. Again, let me remind you to check with your Equitable Society representative about the safest and wisest investment a parent can make for his children, an Equitable Educational Fund. Without obligation, he will show you the Equitable Society's memorandum on the costs of higher education and some of the opportunities it opens. You'll find your Equitable Society representative in the phone book under the Equitable Life Assurance Society of the United States.
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0: The incidents used in tonight's Equitable Life Assurance Society's broadcast are adapted from the files of the Federal Bureau of Investigation. However, all names used are fictitious, and any similarity thereof to the names of persons living or dead is accidental. Tonight, the music was composed and conducted by Frederick Steiner. Your narrator was Dean Carlton. This Is Your FBI is written and produced by Jerry Devine. This is Milton Cross speaking for the Equitable Life Assurance Society of the United States and the Equitable Society's representative in your community, and inviting you to tune in again next week at this same time when the Equitable Life Assurance Society of the United States will bring you another thrilling story from the files of the Federal Bureau of Investigation, The Curious Coin Collector, on This Is Your FBI.
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0: The Equitable Life Assurance Society presents This Is Your FBI. 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Fathers and mothers of America, upon the training you give your children today depends the future of America. Our system of free enterprise, personal liberty, and democracy cannot exist without educated and enlightened citizens. In about 14 minutes, our sponsor, the Equitable Life Assurance Society of the United States, will have some helpful suggestions for parents. If you wish to equip your children to take advantage of all the opportunities the future offers, don't miss this important message. Tonight's FBI file, The Curious Coin Collector.

0: As August 14th, 1945, crept onto the pages of history, the White House announced that the shooting in World War II had come to an end. A victorious end that saw America and her allies triumph over tyranny. Once again, this nation had managed to protect its basic liberties. A wise prophet once said that eternal vigilance is the price of liberty. For liberty, freedom, and democracy are not prizes that are won by a people and put on a shelf. No people ever win permanent possession of these prizes. For liberty, freedom, and democracy are given only to those who first fight to win them, and then keep fighting to protect them. Tonight's file opens in a photographic studio, located in a shabby frame house in one of the poorer sections of a large Midwestern city. The proprietor of this establishment, one Arthur Belton, is just greeting a newly arrived customer.
1: Good afternoon, sir.
2: Good afternoon.
1: What can I do for you? You are the proprietor?
2: Yes.
1: Mr. Arthur Belton?
2: That's right. Good.
1: Are you interested in some photographs?
2: What do you charge?
1: For yourself?
2: Yes.
1: Four for $10. A dozen for $25. You have your choice.
2: Mr. Belton, I'm quite satisfied with your rates. I'd like to leave a deposit. Here. Deposit of a penny.
1: I'm sorry, mister.
2: What do you mean?
1: I'm not taking those anymore. But I was told...
2: You were told wrong.
3: Arthur?
1: Yes, Erna?
3: I'm mailing out these copies of that wedding yesterday. Does each member of the family... Oh, excuse me. I didn't realize you were busy.
1: Well, that's all right, Erna. He's just leaving.
2: You're sending me away?
1: Yes.
4: Sie verräterisches Schwein, Sie!
3: Wait a minute. What is this, Arthur? Who is this man?
1: Erna, keep out of this, please.
3: He called you a treacherous swine.
2: Let me have my penny.
3: Just a minute. Let me see the coin. Did you bring this here?
2: Yes.
3: You presented it to my husband?
2: To him, yes.
3: Arthur, you were turning him away?
1: Erna, I asked you to keep out of this.
3: Oh, no.
1: The war is over.
3: That has nothing to do with our friendship for those who carry this coin. What is your name?
2: Spangler. Karl Spangler.
3: Are you in trouble?
2: Yes.
3: Come in the back and tell us your story.
1: Erna!
3: I bid you welcome, Mr. Spangler.
0: Some 10 days after the arrival of the mysterious visitor at the photographic shop, the whereabouts of this same man became a matter of great interest to Special Agent Jim Taylor at the local field office of the FBI.
5: Jim.
6: Oh, hello, Ross.
5: Boss tells me I've been assigned to the case you're working on.
6: Well, good.
5: How far have you gotten with it?
6: You're right in at the beginning.
5: That's fine.
6: In fact, here's Exhibit A right here. This blue denim shirt.
5: Well, I'd say the first thing we should do is have it laundered, huh?
6: I don't think all the laundering in the world would erase this PW on the back.
5: Oh? Where'd the shirt come from?
6: It was found in an empty freight car out in the yards.
5: When?
6: Just this morning.
5: How about the owner?
6: Car's been standing idle for 10 days. It came in from the west.
5: That gives him a pretty good start, huh?
6: Yes, but we've got one break. I know who this PW is.
5: Well, how'd you find out?
6: This laundry mark here on the shirt. I checked it in our circulars on missing prisoners of war.
5: Oh, I see.
6: He's Lieutenant Carl Spangler, former member of the Africa Corps. Escaped from a California prison camp some 15 days ago. Here's the circular, eh?
5: Thanks.
6: It's a very complete description.
5: Yeah, he shouldn't be hard to identify.
6: If he's still here. Don't forget our lead is 10 days old.
5: You mean he might have been just passing through?
6: That's it, Ross. Oh, this is Exhibit B.
5: That crumpled piece of paper?
6: It was found in the pocket of the shirt.
5: Any writing on it?
6: Well, nothing visible. But look at these creases here. Mm-hmm. Appears to have been wrapped around a small coin of some sort. Can you see that?
5: Yeah.
6: I'm asking the laboratory to check with a parallel light beam for indented marks.
5: To see if the coin left an impression on the paper?
6: That's it. Then we start looking in a city of 3 million people for one man who has probably already left town.

0: Good morning, Anna.
1: Good morning, Carl. Did you sleep well?
0: Very well, thank you.
1: Sit down. Your breakfast is all ready.
0: You are spoiling me, Anna.
1: Here's your orange juice.
0: Oh, fine. Where's your dear husband? Up front in the studio?
1: No, he went out.
0: Poor Arthur.
1: Why do you say that?
0: Well, I would judge by his attitude these past 10 days that he's not very happy about my being here.
1: Does that bother you?
0: Not in the least. My only concern is you.
1: What do you mean?
0: How you feel about me.
1: Will you have your toast dry or buttered?
0: Dry, please.
1: Here you are. And your coffee.
0: Thank you, my dear. Excellent coffee.
1: I'm glad. Arthur always says it's too strong.
0: I have an idea that many things are too strong for Arthur. How did you two ever get together?
1: It was a friend of my father's. He came to meetings at our house before the war.
0: Political meetings?
1: Yes. Arthur was very active for our cause.
0: Then why did he turn me away? My friend in the prison camp who gave me the penny and told me to present it here said he could be trusted.
1: That was true.
0: Why did he change?
1: Because he wasn't being paid any longer. We lost the war. Remember?
0: Tell me, Anna.
1: Yes?
0: Why do you stay on with him?
1: Oh, I don't know.
0: Well, do you love him?
1: No.
0: Then why?
1: Please,
0: Anna.
1: Carl.
0: Come here.
1: No.
0: I said come here.
1: What is it?
0: I think that there was a very good reason for you not leaving Arthur. You did not know it, of course, but you've been waiting for me.
1: Carl.
0: And now that I have...
1: Oh, is that you, Arthur?
2: Yes, Erna. Good morning, Carl.
0: Good morning.
2: I've just been talking about you.
0: With who?
2: A mutual friend.
1: Arthur, what is this?
2: Now, don't be alarmed, my dear. I've been to visit Max Sebring.
1: Oh?
0: Who is he?
2: A former member of our organization here. I told him you were staying with us.
0: Why?
1: He used to arrange shelter and transportation for people like you.
2: Oh. He still does, Erna. He's going to take charge of Carl.
1: What do you mean?
2: I regret to say that he's leaving here.
1: What?
2: Max is transporting him to a farm some 100 miles upstate.
0: Just a minute. I believe I have something to say about where I go.
2: I'm afraid you haven't. Now, you understand an order, Carl. This is an order from Max.
0: I thought you'd left the organization.
2: I have. I only contacted Max as a favor to you.
0: How kind.
2: So, Carl, you'll be at the corner of 12th and Main Street at 8:30 tonight. Max will pick you up in his car.
3: Ross, here's the latest flash on Exhibit B.
4: A piece of paper?
3: That's it.
4: Was it loaded with invisible writing?
3: No, not a trace of any.
4: How about the coin angle?
3: It was wrapped around one, all right.
4: Foreign coin?
3: No, an Indian head penny.
4: What? Why would anyone want to keep a penny wrapped up?
3: So he wouldn't spend it.
4: Oh, wait a minute.
3: No, I mean it, Ross. I think that Indian head was of great value to him.
4: As a rare coin?
3: No, as an open sesame.
4: I don't get it.
3: Well, I may be way off base on this one. But do you remember back before the war when we had our hands full of the boys from the Bund?
4: Yeah.
3: Well, the key men in that setup had various means of identifying themselves. Sometimes they used an old coin. Do you remember that?
4: Yeah, of course.
3: Well, our escaped PW could be using that same system.
4: And is being sheltered by one of the old Bundists?
3: Could be, yes. Oh, excuse me. Taylor speaking.
5: Mr. Taylor, the girl at your switchboard told me I should talk to you.
3: Oh, who is this, please?
5: That doesn't matter. I understand you're the FBI man who is looking for an escaped German prisoner of war.
3: Yes, that's right.
5: If you wish to pick him up, he'll be at the corner of 12th and Main Street at 8:30 tonight. Goodbye.
3: Oh, wait a minute. Hello? Hello? He hung up.
4: Well, what was that all about?
3: An anonymous tip on where we could pick up our PW.
4: Really?
3: Mm-hmm. The informer said that he'd be at the corner of 12th and Main Street at 8:30 tonight.
4: Think it's a good tip?
3: I don't know. We'll follow up on it anyway. Meantime, let's dig through the files and get a list of the ex-leaders of the Bund.
2: Carl. You all dressed?
0: Yes.
2: Let's see how that suit looks on you.
0: It's too tight.
2: Oh, not at all. It looks fine.
0: Has Anna come back yet? Wanted to say goodbye to her.
2: Well, she'll be here before you go. And we still have almost an hour.
0: This place I'm being sent to, what's it like?
2: It's a beautiful farm. You'll enjoy it very much.
0: Who lives there?
2: An old couple. I know them. Charming people.
0: I'd rather be here.
2: Now, you're a soldier, Carl. As I said before, you must obey orders.
0: I know.
2: Who's that?
1: Me, Erna.
2: We're in here, dear. Carl was afraid you wouldn't return in time. What delayed you?
1: I went calling.
2: Really? On whom?
1: Max Sebring.
2: Erna.
1: I spoke to his wife. She told me that Max has been out of town for 2 weeks.
2: Why, that can't be. I just saw him this morning.
1: He's in California. His wife spoke to him on the phone out there an hour ago.
2: Well, that's impossible.
0: This is the man who was supposed to have ordered me away?
1: Yes, Carl.
0: Well, I don't understand.
1: I do. You're being thrown to the wolves.
2: Now, see
1: Father,
2: here.
1: You didn't speak to Max or anyone else. You just wanted Carl out of here.
2: That's a lie.
0: Then suppose you give us the truth.
2: I have.
1: He probably has the FBI or the police on that corner right now waiting to pick you up.
2: I tell you, Max is in town.
1: Then call him on the phone. Go ahead, call him.
2: No.
0: Then this was a trick?
2: Yes.
1: I knew it.
2: Oh, look, Erna, I had to do it. I didn't want any part of him in the first place. I was through with everything he stood for. And then to have to watch you day after day, waiting on him, catering to him, fawning over him, knowing you were falling in love with him right under my nose, I had to do it.
1: But you didn't get away with it.
2: He's still getting out of here. I'm calling the FBI.
0: Oh, no, you're not. Well, darling, I guess I stay.

0: will return in just a moment to tonight's FBI file. Now, three questions and answers on the value of education.
1: First question. How much better chance is a college-trained man or woman to become a leader in business, the professions, or the arts than the individual who doesn't go to college? Are the odds 2-1, 5-1, 10-1?
0: Taking who's who in America as a measure of leadership, the odds in favor of the college-trained man or woman are 87-1. Right now, I know that thousands of listeners to this program are saying to themselves, my children are going to have those 87-1 odds in their favor. Well, if that's the way you feel, then you'll certainly be interested in an equitable educational fund.
1: Second question. What is an equitable educational fund?
0: It is a life insurance plan that includes these important features. The equitable educational fund makes sure that money for education will be ready when your child is ready. If you die, the educational fund becomes fully established. If you are totally or permanently disabled, the educational fund continues to build up without any further payment. Educational costs are spread out over many years instead of being concentrated in a few.
1: Last question. How much will it cost to send your son or daughter to college?
0: That question is answered in a memorandum recently prepared for Equitable Society representatives. It tells the cost of tuition, board, and lodging in 192 leading American colleges. It summarizes the long-range opportunities open to educated men and women in 29 industries and professions, such as architecture, dentistry, engineering, chemistry, life insurance, social service, information that every parent should have. 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
1: That's EQUITABLE.
0: The Equitable Life Assurance Society of the United States. 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

0: The late Adolf Hitler once boasted that Americans were a soft, decadent people, wholly unlike the Aryan Superman. Well, there is a difference between an American and a Nazi, because only a stubborn, one-track mind would refuse to admit that the Third Reich had gone down to defeat, would prefer to sit and wait for a new Hitler, a new call to arms, a new chance to aid the fatherland. There are still such Nazis all over the world, and some of them, as proven by tonight's case from the files of your FBI, are right here. Right here in the United States. Tonight's file continues. FBI Special Agents Taylor and Dixon, acting on the anonymous phone tip that the escaped prisoner of war they were seeking would turn up at the corner of 12th and Main Street at 8:30 that night, arrived at this destination and patiently waited. They watched the hands of a corner clock slide past 8:30, past 9, past 9:30, and creep slowly up to 10 o'clock.
1: Well, Ross, it looks like we've been handed one.
2: Yeah. Think we should wait any longer?
1: No, let's get back to the car.
2: Okay. This was somebody's idea of a joke, I suppose.
1: I don't think so.
2: Why not?
1: Well, this case hasn't been publicized. Very few people know that we're looking for Carl Spangler.
2: And how do you figure the call?
1: Someone might just have been trying to turn him in, and it didn't work out. Oh, Ross, will you drive?
2: Yeah, sure thing.
1: Swell.
2: Back to the office?
1: Yes, please. Ross, where's...
2: Yeah, right here in my pocket. There you are. Thanks. Those two names at the bottom are the only ones who still live here in town.
1: Sebring and Belton?
2: That's right. I don't remember either one of them.
1: Well, I remember Belton, all right.
2: Well, what's the story on him?
1: Native-born American, Nazi sympathizer, very active with the Bund before the war.
2: How about during the war?
1: He was under surveillance. We didn't get anything on him, though.
2: I see.
1: These the correct addresses on both of them?
2: I believe so, Jim.
1: Well, it's too late to contact them tonight. We'll get on this first thing in the morning.

0: How is he, Carl?
1: He's regained consciousness.
0: That's good. For a while, I was frightened.
1: About what?
0: Well, that you might have killed him.
1: I'm sure he'd appreciate your concern.
0: My only concern was the police.
1: Oh.
0: Is it safe to leave him alone in there?
1: I have him bound and gagged.
0: Oh, fine.
1: What do we do now?
0: I don't know. Obviously, we can't stay here.
1: Then where do we go?
0: Do you want to leave the country?
1: Go home, to Germany?
0: Yes.
1: Should say not. Much prefer to remain here.
0: You mean you've learned to like America?
1: Not at all. But if I were to settle down here, oh, who knows? Someday I might be very useful to the fatherland.
0: We both could be useful.
1: And I repeat, where do we go?
0: What did you do before you went into the army?
1: I was, I guess you'd call it, a commercial artist.
0: Well, then we should go to a large city, preferably in the east.
1: Darling, what would we use for money?
0: Oh, I don't know.
1: How much has your husband got?
0: 4,000 or 5,000, but it's all in the bank in his name.
1: Checking account?
0: Yes, but we can't touch it, Carl. He signs the checks.
1: I think we might persuade him to sign one for us.
0: How?
1: Come, let's go see him.
0: Carl, he'll never consent to it.
1: Perhaps he'll have to. Go ahead, Anna.
0: Thank you.
1: Good evening, Arthur. Anna and I wish to talk to you about something rather important.
0: Shall I remove the gag?
1: No, he can hear. Arthur, we wish to go away. We need money. I understand you have several thousand in the bank. We'd like you to write us a check for the full amount.
0: Carl, I tell you, he'll never do it.
1: Go and get his checkbook, Anna. I think by the time you return, he'll be ready to sign.

0: Taylor speaking.
1: Morning, Jim. This is Ross.
0: Oh, good morning, Ross. I was waiting for your call.
1: Are you ready to go calling on Belton and Sebring?
0: No, the boss has put me on another detail. I'll be tied up on it for another couple of hours.
1: I see.
0: Ross, why don't you go ahead and interview them? See what you can pick up, huh?
1: Okay.
0: Who are you calling on first?
1: Well, Sebring is the handiest. Belton is way up on North Main Street.
0: Well, if I finish here in time, I'll try to meet you out there.

0: Anna.
1: Yes, Carl?
0: What time does the bank open?
1: 9 o'clock.
0: Now, don't you think you should be getting over there? It's almost set now.
1: I know, Carl, but I'd rather wait a while.
0: Why?
1: I don't want to be the first customer. They might get suspicious.
0: Well, you said they know you there.
1: Yes, but this is a very large check.
0: What are you looking for?
1: The keys to the car.
0: You check the gas and oil when you go to the bank, huh?
1: Yes, I told you I would. Oh, here they are.
0: Tell me, Anna, does Arthur have a gun?
1: Yes.
0: Where is it?
1: In the dresser next to the bed. Why?
0: I think we should bring it along with us, just in case. What's that?
1: Oh, someone's come into the studio. What do we do?
0: Go and get rid of them.
1: But we don't...
0: Do as I say.
1: Yes?
2: Good morning. Is Mr. Arthur Belton here?
1: No, he isn't.
2: Well, when will he be back?
1: Well, I don't know.
2: Do you work here?
1: I'm his wife.
2: Oh, I see. My name is Dixon. I'm a special agent of the FBI. Here are my credentials.
1: Well?
2: I'm looking for information. Perhaps you can help me.
1: What sort of information?
2: About a man named Spangler, an escaped prisoner of war.
1: Yes?
2: We have reason to believe he's here in the city. I wonder if he tried to contact your husband.
1: I wouldn't know.
2: You say you have no idea when he'll return?
1: No.
2: Very well, then I guess I'll just have to wait.
3: Put up your hands, Mr. FBI.
2: Well, looks like we've finally caught up with you, Spangler.
0: Yes. But it won't do you any good. Go to the bank, Anna. I'll take this gentleman back inside and introduce him to Arthur.

0: Hello there.
1: Oh, what do you want?
0: Well, I've been ringing the doorbell here for the past 5 minutes. I wanted to get into the studio.
1: We're closed for the day.
0: You work here, do you?
1: Yes. We're closed, I tell you.
0: I wanted to see Mr. Belton. I'm a special agent of the FBI.
1: Oh? Well, there's already been one agent here to see him.
0: Oh?
1: I'm Mrs. Belton. My husband left here with the other agent.
0: I see. How long ago was this?
1: Oh, at least a half hour.
0: Thank you very much.
1: You're welcome.

0: Me, Ern. Close the door quickly.
1: What's wrong?
0: We've got to get out of here at once.
1: Did you get the money?
0: Yes, but there was another FBI man waiting outside of the door when I came in.
1: Where is he now?
0: I got rid of him.
1: How?
0: I told him that the other agent had already been here and had taken my husband away.
1: I see.
0: What did you do with the other one?
1: He's in the bedroom with Arthur.
0: Well, then let's get out of here. We'll use the back way. Come on.
1: Very well.
2: Stand where you are, both of you.
1: Oh. Who is this?
0: The FBI.
2: I had an idea you'd be here, Spangler.
1: Really?
2: Yes. Mrs. Belton told me my partner had left with her husband a half hour ago. That didn't add up because his car is still parked two doors from this house. Now, where is my partner?
1: In the bedroom.
2: Is he all right?
1: Yes.
2: He'd better be. Go on, Superman. Lead me to him.

Erna Belton was tried and convicted of harboring an escaped prisoner and sentenced to a term in the federal penitentiary. Carl Spengler was returned to the custody of the United States Army. Yes, eternal vigilance is the price of liberty. And eternal vigilance might also be the motto of your FBI. For the men who comprise the Federal Bureau of Investigation are forever at work protecting your security. The wartime record of your FBI approached perfection. For despite the constant work of enemy agents, not one single piece of sabotage was ever committed within the confines of the United States. That kind of vigilance is the type that was rewarded in tonight's case. And that kind of alert watchfulness will continue to protect you, the American people, so long as there is an FBI.

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0: The incidents used in tonight's Equitable Life Assurance Society's broadcast are adapted from the files of the Federal Bureau of Investigation. However, all names used are fictitious, and any similarity thereof to the names of persons living or dead is accidental. Tonight, the music was composed and conducted by Frederick Steiner. Your narrator was Dean Carlton. This Is Your FBI is written and produced by Jerry Devine. This is Milton Cross, speaking for the Equitable Life Assurance Society of the United States and the Equitable Society's representative in your community, and inviting you to tune in again next week at this same time when the Equitable Life Assurance Society of the United States will bring you another thrilling story from the files of the Federal Bureau of Investigation. The Sugar Swindler on This Is Your FBI.
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0: Equitable Life Assurance Society presents This Is Your FBI. This Is Your FBI, the official broadcast from the files of the Federal Bureau of Investigation, presented as a public service by the Equitable Life Assurance Society of the United States and the Equitable Society's representative in your community. Fathers and mothers of America, upon the training you give your children today depends the future of America. Our system of free enterprise, personal liberty, and democracy cannot exist without educated and enlightened citizens. In about 14 minutes, our sponsor, the Equitable Life Assurance Society of the United States, will have some helpful suggestions for parents. If you wish to equip your children to take advantage of all the opportunities the future offers, don't miss this important message. Tonight's FBI file, The Sugar Swindler.

0: Every year, in every state in the Union, Americans are swindled out of millions of dollars by confidence men. And it appears from the current files of your FBI that 1946 will prove to be no exception. There are just enough among us in both high and low estates who are looking for something for nothing. And because of that, confidence men never lack a ready market. Indeed, no axiom was ever truer than the motto of the swindler. The motto he uses as a yardstick when measuring potential victims. That axiom is, you can't cheat a careful man who checks before he acts. Tonight's file opens in a small apartment located in a residential section of an eastern city. It is early evening. The occupants of this modest flat, a newly married couple named Martin, are entertaining a dinner guest.
1: Mr. Hanover?
2: Yes, my dear?
1: Would you like another piece of cake?
2: Indeed I would, young lady. It's simply delicious.
1: Oh, really? I could give you the recipe if you'd like it.
2: Well, I...
3: She's recipe happy, Mr. Hanover. She thinks everyone should collect them.
1: Oh, now, Eddie.
3: It's a fact. You clip out everyone you see. Why, she's got books full of them.
2: Well, if they all turn out like this, you should consider yourself a very fortunate young man.
1: Oh, gee, that's so nice to hear. You know something, Mr. Hanover?
2: Yes?
1: I can tell you now. I was awful nervous about you coming here to dinner.
2: Nervous? Well, why?
1: Well, Eddie told me all about you. What a successful man you are. I was just scared.
2: Oh, that's ridiculous.
1: Oh, I couldn't help it, especially when I knew you were coming here tonight to talk to Eddie about his going to work for you.
3: Kay.
1: Well, that's what you told me, wasn't it?
3: Look, Mr. Hanover, all I said was that you looked me up and came into town because you'd heard I knew something about the business.
1: But, Eddie, I...
2: Now, just a minute, both of you. There's been no harm done. As a matter of fact, I'm quite anxious to talk to Eddie about his working for me.
3: Really?
2: Yes. So perhaps you can tell me something about your past experience, what you've done.
3: Well, I've stolen about a half a dozen cars.
2: Yes.
3: Stuck up a couple of grocery stores.
2: Mm-hmm.
3: Rolled a few drunks.
1: And don't forget to tell about the checks, Eddie.
3: Oh, yes, I've kited some checks.
2: Any police record?
3: Oh, no.
1: Oh, he's really been very careful, Mr. Hanover.
2: Well, that's a fairly diversified background, but to be frank with you, I'm rather disappointed.
1: Goodness, why?
2: A man with your husband's appearance, manner, speech, should be operating on a much higher level, my dear.
1: Well, for heaven's sake, he's just getting started. I think for the length of time he's been in the business, he's made wonderful strides.
3: Kay, please.
1: Well, I mean it.
3: Look, Mr. Hanover, what sort of man did you have in mind?
2: Well, I'll give you a brief sketch of the operation I'm planning here. I think that'll explain everything.
3: Okay.
2: When I arrived in town, I secured guest privileges at the Fairhaven Club. I'm living there.
1: Oh, is that the swanky place out in Lake Road?
2: Yes. Most of the club members are very wealthy businessmen. And businessmen these days are in a great deal of trouble with shortages.
1: Oh.
2: I circulate around the club until I find one individual who is so annoyed at the shortages that he's willing to go to any length to get what he needs.
3: You mean an honest guy with just a little touch of larceny, huh?
2: Exactly. And I'm happy to say that I have found such a gentleman.
1: Gee, you work fast.
2: His name is Bristol. He's in the candy business and greatly in need of sugar.
3: Which you, of course, will get for him.
2: Naturally. Well, that's just the preamble. The rest is quite intricate. I won't touch on it now.
1: Gee, I've always wanted Eddie to get into something high class like that.
2: Little lady, I think your wish can be granted.
1: You mean you want him to work for you?
2: Yes, I think he will qualify.
3: Thanks, Mr. Hanover.
2: I have an engagement tomorrow to play croquet with Mr. Bristol at the club. I hope to put the hooks into the old boy then. If I am successful, your new career begins. Good shot, Mr. Bristol. Right through both wickets.
4: Just lucky, that's all.
2: Nothing of the sort. I've been watching that swing of yours. You play a slashing game. Get out here often, do you?
4: Every day.
2: Well, no wonder.
4: I've got nothing else to do. No use going to the office.
2: Why not?
4: Can't get the stuff to make anything with.
2: What is your business, Mr. Bristol?
4: Candy.
2: What's your problem?
4: Sugar. Can't get any.
2: Well, that's too bad. Well played.
4: Thank you.
2: I suppose, Mr. Bristol, you've been approached like all of us have on undercover propositions?
4: What do you mean?
2: Being offered, say, sugar by an illegitimate source?
4: No, I haven't.
2: Well, you're lucky. I've been bothered to death by them. Just got a letter this morning, as a matter of fact.
4: What about?
2: From an old employee of mine who entered the army and still in, as a matter of fact. He's a captain in the quartermaster corps.
4: Yes?
2: Well, here's the letter right here. He's listed 100 items that he can get for me.
4: Well, how?
2: He's stealing them from the army. How else? Now, my first inclination was to report him. Then I decided, why become involved in some long, drawn-out mess? So, I'm just forgetting about it.
4: What are you doing?
2: Tearing up the letter. There. You're shot, Mr. Bristol.
4: Do you think a fellow like that can deliver?
2: I know he can.
4: Well, how?
2: I know some people who already done business with him. Frankly, I think it's pretty awful.
4: Oh, of course. Probably even had sugar on his list, huh?
2: Yes, he did. I noticed it. Surely you weren't interested, Mr. Bristol.
4: I should say not.
2: Bully for you. Make your shot.
4: Very well.
2: Oh, that was a pippin.
1: Mr. Hanover.
2: Yes, my dear.
1: Don't you think that Eddie should be getting home here soon?
2: Now, just relax, child. I'm sure that everything is going fine.
1: I hope so.
2: Well, if you'd seen how anxious Mr. Bristol was to do business, there'd be no doubt in your mind.
1: I wish I could get something straight in my head.
2: Oh, yes? Well, what's that?
1: Why did Eddie have to wear that captain's uniform?
2: I'll try to explain it once more. Mr. Bristol thinks that Eddie is a captain in the army.
1: Well, how did he know to call Eddie here?
2: Because this phone number was in that letter.
1: But you said you tore the letter up.
2: I did. But Bristol went back there after our game was over and picked up the pieces.
1: Oh.
2: Yes. I wish you could have seen him last night, my dear. On his hands and knees in the dusk, lighting matches to find the missing pieces.
1: Do you think he'll really believe that Eddie can get him sugar?
2: I'm positive.
1: Good. Well, I guess I'll read some more recipes. Would you like to read some too, Mr. Hanover?
2: Not at the moment.
1: Oh.
2: Tell me, my dear.
1: Yes?
2: Were you ever in the profession?
1: Oh, not really. I just did a little shoplifting. I wasn't good at it. I'd rather just stay home and be a housewife.
2: I see.
1: That you, Eddie?
5: Yes, honey.
1: Oh, gee, I'm glad you're here. I was awful worried.
5: Well, there was nothing to worry about.
2: Well, how did it go, son?
5: Just fine, Mr. Hanover.
2: Good.
5: It all came off just as we planned.
2: When did you promise him delivery?
5: I said sometime around the end of the week.
2: Did you agree on a price?
5: Yes. $5,000.
2: Splendid.
1: Say, I just thought, where are you going to get the sugar?
2: From a sand pit, my dear.
1: Huh?
5: Honey, the bags we deliver will be loaded with sand.
1: Oh, gee. He won't be able to make much candy with that.
0: Some 2 miles away from the Martins' apartment at the local field office of the FBI, Charles Hanover is also the center of attention.
6: Could you tell me where I could find a Mr. Tom Walters?
7: Why, Jim Taylor, you old son of a gun, how are you?
6: Hello, Tom.
7: When'd you get in town?
6: About an hour ago.
7: Been assigned to this office?
6: No, I'm on a traveling job.
7: What's it about?
6: Well, I just told the whole story to your agent in charge, and believe me, it doesn't make me a hero.
7: Trouble, Jim?
6: Complete and utter frustration. I've spent the last month being just one jump behind one of the cleverest swindlers in the business.
7: Who is he?
6: Well, he has about 10 aliases. Harris, Howell, Hartford, you just take your pick.
7: What's his pattern of operation, Jim?
6: It's just the trouble. He has no set pattern. He's been using as many swindles as he has names. Now, most of them have been local police cases, but the last two fell within our jurisdiction.
7: I see.
6: There's only one consistent thing that he does.
7: And what's that?
6: He always double-crosses his confederates. He uses new ones on each job.
7: Have you picked any of them up?
6: Oh, yes, but that's never led us to the top.
7: Do you think he's here in town?
6: That's highly possible, yes.
7: What's your lead?
6: Well, he bought a plane ticket for here a week ago. I just uncovered that this morning.
7: Well, Jim, if there's anything I can do to help, why, you know...
6: I think there is, Tom. You've been assigned to the case.
7: Really?
6: Mm-hmm.
7: Oh, that's good. What's our first move?
6: I think we should check all hotels, tourist camps, and rooming houses and give them the swindler's description. We have a good one on him.
7: Does he work on any particular type of victim?
6: Yes, businessmen usually. So So let's say you alert the Better Business Bureau, too.
7: Right.
6: And look, Tom, I've struck out twice against this old boy. This time I want to get a hit.

0: Kay. Kay.
1: Yes, Eddie.
0: Haven't you finished packing yet?
1: Everything but my recipes.
0: Oh, now look, honey, you can't take all of them. We wouldn't have room for anything else.
1: Oh, but I went to so much trouble getting them.
0: Oh, come on, just take your favorites, huh? Mr. Hanover said we should be ready to move out of here this afternoon.
1: I know. Eddie.
0: Yes, hon?
1: Did Mr. Hanover ever say how much he was paying you for this job?
0: I know. Why?
1: Well, it just seems to me that you're being just as smart in this thing as he is.
0: Yes, but it was his idea.
1: But if anything went wrong, you'd be the one who'd be in trouble.
0: Oh, he'll give us a good deal. I'm not worried. He wants us to travel along with him, doesn't he? That must mean he's satisfied.
1: Yes.
0: I'll get it. Hello.
2: Edward?
0: Oh, hello, Mr. Hanover.
2: Everything's set, my boy.
0: Good.
2: I've loaded all the sandbags into that vacant store on Front Street.
0: Yes?
2: I want you to call Mr. Bristol and have you meet him there no later than 3 o'clock.
0: Yes, sir.
2: Show him the bags, collect the 5,000, and be sure he brings it in cash. Then give him the keys to the store and blow.
0: Where do I meet you?
2: I've engaged a compartment for us on the 4 o'clock train to Pittsburgh. Meet me aboard the train with the money.
0: What about the railroad tickets?
2: I'll have your lovely bride pick them up at the station. They're in your name, car 162, compartment D.
0: Car 162, compartment D.
2: Right. Are you all packed?
0: Just about.
2: Well, good luck, my boy.

0: and they said no.
1: Say, that is funny.
0: I've got a feeling he's trying to pull something.
1: Now, look, what could he pull? I've got the money.
0: Just the same, I've got a feeling. A woman's feeling. After all, just because he's a big shot crook, that doesn't say he's an honest man.
1: Okay, I think... Yes?
2: Open up, my boy.
1: Oh, okay. Hi, Mr. Hanover.
3: Well, I'm delighted to see that you're here safe and sound. I trust everything worked out well.
1: I've got the money right here.
3: Splendid, splendid. Let me have it, please.
0: Mr. Hanover, where are your bags?
3: Bags? Why, I gave them to a porter. They should be right along. Let me have that money, son. I've got to go back in the station and wire a few hundred to a friend in distress before the train leaves.
0: Don't you give it to him, Eddie.
3: What is this?
0: I've just got a feeling that if you leave this train with that money, you're not coming back.
3: Now, my dear child, where would I go?
0: To the airport.
3: Airport? What for?
0: Because that's where your bags are.
3: Now, look, I have had enough of this nonsense. Give me that money.
1: I'll give you your share of it.
3: What?
0: Don't you give him more than half, Eddie.
3: I'm taking it all.
1: Let go of that money.
0: Leave him alone.
3: Oh, no.
0: Very well, then.
3: Wait a minute. Put down that water jug.
0: Just what I'm going to do. Now, Eddie, I think we'd better leave him here and we'll go to the airport.

0: will return in just a moment to tonight's FBI file. Now, three questions and answers on education.
1: First question, what are the future employment prospects for young men with engineering training?
0: In some branches of engineering, it is true the supply of war-trained men is ample for some years to come. But in chemical engineering, electrical engineering, metallurgical and mining engineering, surveys show that there are plenty of opportunities for ambitious young men.
1: On what are these forecasts based?
0: They come from a memorandum recently prepared for Equitable Society representatives. This memorandum, covering 29 different industries and professions, was designed as a guide to parents who want to provide for their children's futures through an equitable educational fund.
1: Second question, what is an equitable educational fund?
0: It is a life insurance plan that includes these important features. The Equitable Educational Fund makes sure that money for education will be ready when your child is ready. If you die, the educational fund becomes fully established. If you are totally or permanently disabled, the educational fund continues to build up without any further payment. Educational costs are spread out over many years instead of being concentrated in a few.
1: Last question. How much will it cost to send your son or daughter to college?
0: That question is answered in a memorandum recently prepared for Equitable Society representatives. It tells the cost of tuition, board, and lodging in 192 leading American colleges. It summarizes the long-range opportunities in 29 industries and professions, such as architecture, dentistry, engineering, chemistry, life insurance, social service, information that every parent should have. Your nearest Equitable Society representative will be glad to show his copy to any sincerely interested parent. 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
1: That's EQUITABLE.
0: The Equitable Life Assurance Society of the United States. And now, back to the FBI file, the Sugar Swindler.

0: With easy money flooding the American scene, swindlers are doing a bigger business than ever before. And their victims, as they have always been, are those whose greed overcomes their conscience. When there are human beings without greed, there will be no swindlers. But until that time, it's the business of your FBI to protect the American public from these unscrupulous criminals. Tonight's file continues in the local field office of the FBI. Special Agents Taylor and Walters have been listening for some time to the testimony of the irate and indignant victim, Mr. Bristol.
1: So, gentlemen, I place the entire matter in your hands. I want these men apprehended, and I want my money returned.
2: Mr. Bristol,

0: Yes. I gather from what you've told us that when you made this deal with the bogus army captain, you were fully aware that this alleged sugar that you were buying was being stolen from the United States Army.
1: I didn't question where it was coming
0: from. But you must have assumed that it was government property.
1: I don't see what that has to do with getting my money back.
0: It has nothing to do with it. But in my opinion, you deserve to lose it.
1: Now, see here, I don't...
0: That, however, is purely a personal opinion. It is still the duty of the FBI to recover that $5,000 and apprehend the criminals.
2: Oh, Jim.
0: Yes, Tom.
2: From the description of this man, Hanover, I would certainly think he was the man you came here to find.
0: Well, there's no doubt about that. Mr. Bristol, you say this man was a guest at your club?
1: He was living there, yes, but I told you he's already checked out.
0: Tom, will you call the club, see if they have any further information on him, please?
2: Right.
0: Thanks.
1: Sand. $5,000 worth of sand.
0: Mr. Bristol, you say you telephoned the bogus captain?
1: That's right.
0: Where did you get that phone number?
1: It was in a letter that Mr. Hanover... that he gave me to read.
0: I see. Was there anyone else in on the deal?
1: No one that I met. But when I first called the captain, a young woman answered the phone.
0: Well, may I have that number, please?
1: Yes, yes, I've got it right here. There you are.
0: Thank you. Now, we'll have this traced and get the address. I doubt, however, if we'll find anyone living there.
1: Young man, it seems to me we're wasting time. All these petty details. Those crooks have left town. I demand more action. Get your nationwide force behind this thing.
2: Hanover's bags weren't sent out to the airport, Chief.
0: I see. Well, we'll contact them out there and try to learn which flight he took.
1: Mr. Taylor, if you don't take more direct action, I'm going to pass this matter on to someone higher up.
0: Mr. Bristol, that's just what I intend to have you do. Because of your complicity in this case, facts will be presented to the United States Attorney for his consideration on possible charges of your conspiring to defraud the government.

0: It's so good to be unpacked and settled again.
1: You like the place, honey?
0: Mm, I love it. Gee, just think, a cottage all to ourselves. What made you decide to come here to Cincinnati?
1: Well, I won a big bet once on their ball club, the Cincinnati Reds. I figured the place would be lucky.
0: Oh. You know something, Eddie?
1: What, hon?
0: We should be real thankful that Mr. Hanover did try to double-cross us. You might have just gone on with him doing all the work and getting none of the glory.
1: Yeah, that's right.
0: Now you know how to swindle people and you can do it all on your own.
1: Gee, I don't know, baby. It's kind of a big order.
0: Oh, you can do it, Eddie. I know you can.
1: You mean the part of it that Mr. Hanover did?
0: Of course. And you hire somebody to make out he's the captain.
1: Well...
0: Look, first thing in the morning, you're going to go out and join a country club. After all, there must be sand in Cincinnati, too.

0: Go ahead, Jim.
1: Thanks, Tim.
0: Well, they've gone all right. There are no personal possessions around here anyplace.
2: That looks like a closet over there. I'll take a look at it.
0: The superintendent said they rented this place furnished, didn't he?
2: Yes. Well, there's nothing in here.
0: Well, we've got a pretty good description of the couple. Super said they didn't have a car, so we'd better check airlines, train, and bus terminals to see if we can determine where they've gone.
2: Well, I hope we have more luck with them than we did with Hanover.
0: So do I.
3: I still can't figure why he checked his bags at the airport and then never showed up for his flight.
0: No, I don't get that either.
2: I don't think it's possible.
0: Wait a minute, Tom.
2: What have you got?
0: Stackable magazines here. I was just scanning through a couple of them.
2: Well?
0: They may be a big help to us.
2: Really?
0: Yes. Yes, in fact, they might tell us where the young couple has gone.

0: suppose that must be the groceries. Answer it, will you, Eddie?
1: Sure. Greetings, Edward. Mr. Hanover.
2: That's right. I have a gun here, young man, and I imagine that's sufficient persuasion for you to ask me in.
1: Yeah, good.
0: Is that the groceries, Eddie?
1: No. Mr. Hanover.
0: What? How did you find us here?
2: Well, it really wasn't too difficult. After I recovered from the little treatment you gave me, I got off the train at the first stop and called the airport. I figured you might seek a quicker means to get out of town.
0: So?
2: They informed me that a couple answering your description had just boarded a plane to Cincinnati.
0: They had no right to tell you that.
3: How did you know where we were living?
2: Oh, that was elementary. I knew that once you had learned the technique of the swindle, you would never be content to go back to stealing cars. I also knew you would attempt to follow my pattern of operation.
3: Yeah?
2: So I called several country clubs, and one of them told me you'd apply for membership. They gave me your address, and here I am.
0: Well, you're not welcome, so please leave.
2: My dear child, I've come here for a specific purpose, namely my $5,000. And I might add, I will use this gun, if necessary, to regain my money.
0: Eddie, he's holding us up.
2: Young man, give me the money at once.
1: When I get it, I said.
0: Oh, you'd better do as he says.
2: Wait a minute. What are you doing?
3: I'm wearing a money belt. The dough is in it. Just taking it off.
2: Oh.
3: Here you are.
2: Oh, thank you. Now, we'll see how much you've spent.
3: There's $4,700 left.
2: Well, I must commend you on your conservative spending.
0: Are you going to keep it all?
2: Definitely, my dear. Well, now I must be going. Thanks again for taking such good care of my money. Good day.
0: Good day.
4: All right, stay where you are.
2: What?
4: Well, I hadn't hoped to find you here, too, Hanover.
2: Who are you?
4: Special agent of the FBI.
0: Did you say FBI?
4: That's right, young lady.
0: How did you find us, too?
4: Well, I can thank your recipe collecting for that. I alerted all the magazines you've been reading, and when you wrote into them from this address, that was all I needed.
2: You and your recipe.

Charles Hanover was found guilty in a federal court and is now serving a long term in prison. Eddie Martin was convicted of impersonating an army officer and is serving a 4-year term in a federal penitentiary. For her part in the crime, Mrs. Martin, after serving 1 year, was placed on probation. More than 97% of all suspects arrested by the FBI and taken to court are found guilty. That record is no accident, because, as proven by tonight's file, your FBI does not pick a suspect at random and then swoop down to make a fast arrest. Instead, it works slowly and surely, sifting every available clue, following every lead until it has encircled the criminal in a ring of evidence from which there is no escape. Then, and only then, does it strike. And then it strikes swiftly to protect you, the American public.

0: just a moment, we'll tell you about next week's exciting case from the files of your FBI. 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
1: 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The Big Shakedown.
0: The incidents used in tonight's Equitable Life Assurance Society's broadcast are adapted from the files of the Federal Bureau of Investigation. However, all names used are fictitious, and any similarity thereof to the names of persons living or dead is accidental. Tonight, the music was composed and conducted by Frederick Steiner. Your narrator was Dean Carlton. This is Your FBI is written and produced by Jerry Devine. This is Milton Cross speaking for the Equitable Life Assurance Society of the United States and the Equitable Society's representative in your community, and inviting you to tune in again next week at this same time when the Equitable Life Assurance Society will bring you another thrilling story from the files of the Federal Bureau of Investigation. The Big Shakedown on This Is Your FBI.
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0: is your FBI, the official broadcast from the files of the Federal Bureau of Investigation, presented as a public service by the Equitable Life Assurance Society of the United States and the Equitable Society's representative in your community. Are you one of the 47 million Americans who benefit from group insurance? Listen carefully to this special message from Mr. Francis B. Davis, Jr., Chairman of the Board of Directors of the United States Rubber Company. Mr. Davis says, and we quote,
1: "We deeply regret losing an employee, but we are glad to be able to help in easing the financial burden on his family through group life insurance. What will happen to my family if? That's a worry that troubles every husband and father. Our company's answer to that universal if is group insurance and peace of mind."
0: Yes, group insurance is something worth owning. In 14 minutes, the Equitable Life Assurance Society will give further important information about group insurance, which will interest both employers and employees. Tonight's FBI file, The Big Shakedown.

0: When the last United States census was taken, there were 300,000 people in this country who gave their address as prison. What made those people criminals? How had they become different than the ordinary, law-abiding citizen who does his job and goes his way? The answers to those questions are not simple, but it can be said that the criminal does have two characteristics that outweigh all others. The first is greed, the overwhelming desire to get something for nothing. The second is ego, the ability of the criminal to believe that he is smart enough to get away with any crime, be that crime robbery, larceny, forgery, auto theft, or even murder. Tonight's file opens in the library of one of our state prisons. The custodian of this book-filled room, an inmate named Lawton, is seated behind a desk. A second prisoner enters.
1: How are you today, Mr. Lawton?
2: Oh, hello, Chick.
1: Here's that last book I borrowed. I finished it.
2: Well, good for you.
1: You know something? That's the most pages I ever read in my life.
2: You should feel justly proud.
1: Thanks. Hey, what's this I hear about you?
2: What do you mean?
1: You're getting out of here.
2: Oh, yes, I'm leaving day after tomorrow.
1: Gee, I'm sorry to hear that.
2: You're what?
1: Oh, I didn't mean about your getting out. That part's swell, but we'll miss you around here, that's all.
2: I appreciate that, Jake.
1: You know, you're the only guy in this whole joint with real class.
2: Thank you.
1: Mr. Lawton, tell me something, will you?
2: Yes?
1: This touch you got sent away for extortion, wasn't it?
2: That's right.
1: What's the game on that?
2: Why do you ask?
1: Well, I guess maybe books have changed me. You see, I kind of got ambitious to be more than just a guy heisting delicatessens.
2: That's most commendable.
1: To tell you the truth, Mr. Lawton, I want to be a guy like you.
2: That's very flattering, Chief.
1: I mean it. You see, I get out of here in a month myself. Maybe there's some way we could get together then, huh?
2: Well, I'd
1: work for you for nothing at first, just to learn the business.
2: Not so loud, Chick. Not so loud.
1: Oh. Well, what do you say, Mr. Lawton?
2: You mean, will I take you on?
1: Yeah.
2: When you're released, Chick, get in touch with me.

0: Just a minute. Yes?
1: Hello.
0: Well?
1: Does Mr. Lawton live here?
0: Who are you?
1: My name is Chick Pelly. Who are you?
0: I'm Mrs. Lawton. What did you want with him?
1: Well, him and I were up... That is, we were both in... Look, just let me see the guy, will you? He asked me to come here.
0: Okay. Wait a minute. George.
2: Well?
0: There's a character at the front door with a very loose lower lip. He says you ask him to come here.
2: What's his name?
0: Pelly. Chick Pelly.
2: Oh, of course. Chick and I were away together.
0: Nice company you kept.
2: Grace, darling, the state prison is hardly a gentleman's club.
0: What's this business about you asking him to come here?
2: Well, Mr. Pelly is a very ambitious young man. He wants to get into the higher criminal brackets. In fact, he wishes to serve as my apprentice.
0: Your apprentice?
2: That's right.
0: Look, what's got into you?
2: What?
0: Ever since you got out of prison, you've sat around here doing absolutely...
2: Darling, for your edification, I've been in action since the day I got home.
0: What?
2: But inasmuch as I work with my brain and not with my hands, I can't show you any material results.
0: Look, all
2: Let
0: I know
2: is... Let me finish, please. I have a setup that's been ready for a week. The reason I haven't moved with it is because I've been waiting for Mr. Chick Pelly.
0: Oh, no.
2: So send him in, Grace.
0: Look...
2: I said send him in.
0: Okay. Mr. Pelly?
3: Yeah?
0: Mr. Lawton will see you now.
3: Thanks.
0: Right in there.
3: Okay. How are you, Mr. Lawton?
2: Hello there, Chick.
3: Well, I headed right here for your place as soon as I got out.
2: I'm glad you did, Chick. I've been waiting for you.
3: Huh?
2: I've decided to take you on as a pupil.
3: Hey, that's swell.
2: You will start at once.
3: Yeah, but I don't know much about extortion, you know.
2: Well, its basic principle is the gathering of little-known facts about people. Facts they would rather not have revealed.
3: Uh-huh.
2: The standard practice is to send a letter to the person you have something on and request payoff for not divulging the information. And then backing your request by sterner action, if necessary.
3: Uh-huh, yeah.
2: I have such prospect in mind. His name is William Graham. And as your first lesson, Chick, you're writing him a letter.

0: William? William?
1: Yes, dear?
0: Aren't you coming up to bed?
1: Well, I... No, not just yet, dear. You go on ahead.
0: William, what's the matter?
1: Well, not a thing.
0: I don't believe you. You didn't eat a bite of dinner and you sat around all night just staring into space. What's wrong?
1: Well, I guess there's no point in keeping it from you. I received a letter today.
0: Yes?
1: It was sent anonymously. It had no signature.
0: What was it about?
1: Something that my father did years ago. Something I thought no one knew about.
0: I see.
1: The letter writer knew, of course, that I'm running for office in this election. He's asking $10,000 to keep the matter quiet.
0: Good heavens.
1: Martha, I don't know what to do.
0: There's only one thing to do. That's blackmail, extortion. You should turn the letter over to the police.
1: I don't see how I can.
0: Why not?
1: If this matter were made public, it would have a great effect on my election. I know it would.
0: But is the election that important?
1: That's what I'm trying to decide.
0: Oh, William, you can't.
1: Please, dear, you run on to bed. This is a decision I must make by myself.

0: George.
1: Yes, Grace?
0: Your pupil is here again.
1: Oh, fine. Send him in, will you?
0: Okay. Go ahead in, genius.
2: Thanks. Hiya, Mr. Lawton.
1: Hello, Chick.
2: Well, did you see this afternoon's paper?
1: Yes.
2: The guy took the ad in the personal column just like I told him to do in the letter.
1: I know, I saw it.
2: Well, that means he wants to do business, huh?
1: I would think so, yes.
2: What's my next move, Mr. Lawton?
1: You send him a second note. Tell him to put the $10,000 in a package.
2: Okay.
1: All bills of small denomination.
2: Right.
1: Then have him get in his car with the package and drive out to Oakland Cemetery. Tell him to park right in front of the Soldiers' Memorial.
2: Uh-huh. And then what?
1: Then you say he's to get out of the car,
2: yeah,
1: leave the package, walk out to the main gate. And unless he does, the details of his father will be given to his opponent. And we'll deal with him in a manner not conducive to his good health.
2: And then if he follows instructions, I grab the package out of the car and blow, eh?
1: Exactly.
2: Oh, gee, Mr. Lawton, every guy should have a teacher like you.

0: Sit down, Mr. Graham.
1: Thank you, Mr. Taylor.
0: Now, what can I do for you?
1: Did the chief of police call you?
0: Yes, I've been expecting you. He told me that your story would be of interest to us here at the FBI.
1: You know about the extortion note?
0: Yes. Oh, may I see it, please?
1: Of course. Here.
0: Thank you.
1: My husband doesn't know I'm coming here. In fact, he doesn't know I have the letter.
0: I understand.
1: The night he received it, I asked him to turn it over immediately to the police. But, well, the election is so important to him and all. He wanted time to think it over.
0: This was a week ago?
1: Yes. This morning he received a second letter. I know this because I recognize the handwriting.
0: Yes. Well, go on.
1: As soon as he read it, he left the house. I have a feeling, Mr. Taylor, that he was on his way to pay the money.
0: Where is this second note?
1: My husband took it with him.
0: Well, that undoubtedly told him where to leave the money. Have you tried to locate your husband today?
1: Yes. I couldn't find him.
0: Did you check to see if he'd gone to the bank?
1: No.
0: Well, we'll get on that at once.
1: Mr. Taylor.
0: Yes?
1: I know I've betrayed my husband's trust in coming here.
0: Not at all, Mrs. Graham. You've done him a great service. I just hope you're not too late.

0: Grace?
1: Yeah?
0: What time is it?
1: Almost 4:30.
0: Chick should be getting here by now.
1: If he's coming back at all.
0: What do you mean?
1: Well, $10,000 is a lot of money.
0: Don't worry, my dear. I trust the boy completely. There, you see? That must be him now. Let him in, please, Grace.
1: Look, all I do around
0: Answer
1: here anymore...
0: Answer the door.
1: Okay.
2: Hiya, Mrs. Lawton.
3: Hello.
2: Look, I got the dough.
1: Well, come in.
2: Thanks. Well, everything went okay.
0: Good for you, Chick.
2: Here's the package.
0: Splendid.
2: You see, I already tore the paper and looked inside. There's real dough in there, all right.
0: Grace, open it up and count it, please.
1: Okay.
2: Well, what do you think of your pupil now, Mr. Lawton?
0: From my standpoint, Chick, you've done a most excellent job.
2: Thanks.
0: You wrote the two letters. You mailed them. You also collected the money.
2: That's right.
0: However, from your standpoint, I'd say it didn't turn out so well.
2: What do you mean?
0: Well, you were a little careless when you wrote those letters. The chances are you left a few fingerprints.
2: But you didn't tell me to look out for that.
0: I know. There's also a very strong likelihood that you were seen when you took the money from the car.
2: Hey, what is this?
0: I'm just pointing out the mistakes you made. If the authorities are called in on this, they'll undoubtedly pick you up.
2: Mrs. Lawton, what is he saying?
1: What I hoped he'd say right from the beginning.
2: Huh?
1: That you were stupid enough to let him use you.
2: Now, wait a minute.
0: You wanted to learn, Chick.
2: But I didn't want to be framed.
0: I neglected to tell you that was part of the lesson.
2: Oh, you dirty...
0: Stay where you are.
2: Put down that gun.
0: Sorry, Chick.
2: Mr. Lawton!
0: Grace? I'd say he's earned his diploma.

0: We will return in just a moment to tonight's file, which shows how your FBI promotes national security. Now let's hear from a typical American who has attained greater personal security thanks to his employer's cooperation and the Equitable Society.
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1: Last summer, one of our men was on his vacation, and he got killed in an auto accident. Well, our Equitable Society plan covers 24 hours a day wherever you are. And since it was an accident, our group plan pays him double. 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
0: 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Thomas I. Parkinson, president of the Equitable Society, says, "Group insurance is the most inspiring life insurance development of our time." If your company does not have group insurance, or if your company's group program is incomplete, your management can get in touch with the nearest Equitable Life Assurance Society office.
1: That's EQUITABLE.
0: The Equitable Life Assurance Society of the United States. And now, back to the FBI file, the Big Shakedown.

0: It is safe to say that every prisoner in jail in the United States would rather be a free man than remain behind bars. And yet, there are 25,000 people arrested every month in this country who have already been convicted of a previous crime. Those are the criminals who will submit to any indignity except going to work. Those are the criminals who think they have learned enough about crime to succeed, for they have a plan. But as tonight's case from the files of your FBI proves, society also has a plan. A plan called law and order that invariably defeats them. Tonight's file continues at the home of the extortion victim, William Graham. FBI agent Jim Taylor has been brought there by Graham's wife.
1: Mr. Graham.
2: Yes?
1: I don't think you should blame your wife for what she's done. Frankly, my only regret is that she didn't come to us sooner. Now, you say you've paid the money.
2: Yes.
3: Oh, William.
2: Well, I was frantic, Martha. I didn't see any other way out.
1: You're still not out, Mr. Graham.
2: Well, what do you mean?
1: It's my guess that you've only bought yourself temporary relief. Don't forget the extortioner still has that information about your father. If he follows a pattern, as all of them do, this money was only a down payment.
2: But he gave his word in the letter.
1: Mr. Graham, criminal's word is hardly a guarantee.
3: William, this man you gave the money to, did you see him?
2: No.
1: Well, we have a line on him anyway.
2: What? How?
1: When Mrs. Graham first brought the letter you received to my office, I had it sent to the laboratory to be examined.
2: Yes.
1: There are a number of fingerprints on it, and one set checked with some prints in our criminal files. They belong to a man named Pelly, Chick Pelly. He was released from state's prison just a few weeks ago.
2: I see.
1: We put out a general alarm on him this morning.
3: Oh, that's wonderful.
1: So you see, Mr. Graham, in spite of everything, you still might get your money back.
3: I'll get it. Hello? Yes. Yes, he is. Just a moment, please. It's for you, Mr. Taylor.
1: Oh? Well, thank you.
3: Here you are.
1: Thanks. Hello. Oh, yes, Bob. Yes. Yes, I see. No, I'll meet you back at the office, Bob. Yeah. Bye. Well, I'm afraid I was too optimistic.
3: What do you mean?
1: The police found the body of Chick Pelly an hour ago in a vacant lot.

0: George, are you going to sleep all day?
1: I'm awake, dear. I'm just resting.
0: What time did you get in?
1: It's after 3.
0: Did you get rid of the body?
2: Yes. I deposited him gently in a vacant lot.
0: Well, we'd better start making plans then, hadn't we?
2: For what?
0: For getting out of here.
2: Darling, there's no heat on us.
0: Well, look, I want to go someplace where there is heat. The kind the sun makes. I want to go to Florida.
2: Not just yet, Grace.
0: But you said...
2: I know that we'd make a score and take a vacation, but I've changed my mind.
0: But why?
2: Well, I'm a greedy fellow. I can't resist one more little bite, especially when it looks so easy.
0: What do you mean?
2: Our victim, Mr. Graham. He paid so easily, I think he's good for another contribution.
0: Now, look...
2: I have a foolproof way of collecting from him, darling. After he kicks in the second time, we'll do Florida for the entire season.

0: Come right into the living room, Mr. Taylor.
1: Thank you, Mrs. Graham.
0: William?
2: Yes, dear?
0: Mr. Taylor's here.
2: Good.
1: I came right over as soon as I got your call.
2: I've received another letter.
1: Well, unfortunately, I thought you would.
2: It came in this morning's mail.
1: May I see it, please?
2: Yes, here you are.
0: They want another $10,000.
1: Yes, I see. Well, they've used a different technique. Got the words from a newspaper and pasted them on the stationery.
2: But the demand is the same.
0: What about this man Pelly that was murdered?
1: Well, the police have no leads on the killer as yet. But I'm convinced that he was just a stooge in this setup anyway.
2: Why?
1: Well, I went over his record. He wasn't smart enough to practice extortion. There was someone behind him.
2: The same someone who sent this letter?
1: I would presume so, yes.
2: What shall I do?
1: Follow the instructions. Take an ad in the paper as they request. Then we'll wait for another letter.
2: Mr. Taylor.
1: Yes?
2: I hope you don't mind my barging into your office like this.
1: Not at all, Mr. Graham. Any news?
2: Yes, the letter just came. Here it is.
1: Oh, thanks.
2: They figured out a very clever way for me to pass on the money.
1: Huh?
2: I'm instructed to go out Highway 17 until I come to the bridge that crosses Little Bend River.
1: Yes. Yes, I see that.
2: Then they say I should put the money in a waterproof container, lash it around a log, and send the log downstream.
1: This is clever. As I recall it, there's a 10-mile stretch downstream of complete wilderness. Why, they could pick that log up any place along the way.
2: I know. What's our next move?
1: Well, I see you're instructed to do this at 7 o'clock tomorrow morning.
2: Yes.
1: Well, do as they say.
2: What?
1: Except don't use money. We'll take over from there.

0: Car 6, come in. Car 6, come in.
1: This is Car 6.
0: Hello, Jim. Nothing to report.
1: I can see you up there. What's your altitude?
0: About 1,500 feet.
1: Hey, can you still see the log?
0: Yes, I have my glasses on it. It's about 3 miles below the bridge. I can't see you, though.
1: I'm driving south on Route 17. Any sign of life along the riverbank?
0: No, I can't spot any. I'll contact the other cars now. Be back with you later.
1: Right.

0: Now let's get this thing out in the water.
1: How'd you know there'd be a boat here?
2: Because I put it here yesterday. Yeah. I rented it from a boathouse.
0: There. Now, where are the oars?
1: Right here.
0: Oh, fine.
1: I hope the log hasn't gone by.
2: It hasn't.
1: What makes you so sure?
2: Darling, when I plan something, I plan it well. Remember? I learned that this stream travels at the rate of 3 miles an hour. If you drop the log at exactly 7 o'clock, it won't appear here for another 10 minutes.
1: Okay.
2: Now just get in the boat and we'll wait.

0: Car 6, come in.
1: This is Car 6.
0: I may have something, Jim.
1: What is it?
0: Two people in a rowboat. A man and a woman have just put out from shore, a few hundred feet below the log. Where are you?
1: On Route 17, exactly 3 miles south of Centerville.
0: There's a dirt road a mile ahead of you on the left. It cuts right through to the river. It comes out just about where they are.
1: Right.
0: The people in the boat are picking up the log. Better step on it, Jim.

0: Well, is the money there?
1: Still trying to open this thing.
0: Can I help?
1: No. I've got it. Why, the...
0: What's the matter?
1: Paper. There's nothing here but bundles of paper.
0: What?
1: We're heading for shore, quick.
0: What for?
1: If he were smart enough to put paper in there, then he was smart enough to tip off the police. We're getting back to the car fast.
0: Yeah, I thought this one was foolproof.
1: Oh, shut up.
0: They're coming into the bank.
1: I know.
0: Well, hey, aren't you going to wait for me?
1: Well, hurry.
0: Give me a hand, will you?
1: Just jump out.
0: Thanks.
1: Now, come on.
0: Where to?
1: We're heading for the car.
2: Oh, no, you're not.
1: What? Who are you?
2: I'm a special agent of the FBI.
0: George.
1: What are you doing here?
2: I wanted to make sure you were collecting that package.
0: There wasn't even any dough in it.
2: I know. Where you're going, you won't need it.
3: George Lawton was turned over to the local authorities and received a sentence of first-degree murder. For her complicity in the murder, Grace Lawton is now serving a long term in the state penitentiary. Tonight's case history from the files of your FBI proves again a point which criminals have always refused to observe. There is no such thing as the perfect crime. There is no crime so well planned that not a single telltale clue is left. There is no refuge so distant that the eyes of the law cannot reach. There's an increase in the number of crimes being committed today, but there is a similar increase in the number of arrests being made. No law enforcement agency can prevent crimes from being committed, but of this you may be certain. When crimes are committed, the criminals will be arrested. So long as there is a police officer on your corner, so long as there is your FBI.

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0: The incidents used in tonight's Equitable Life Assurance Society's broadcast are adapted from the files of the Federal Bureau of Investigation. However, all names used are fictitious, and any similarity thereof to the names of persons living or dead is accidental. Tonight, the music was composed and conducted by Frederick Steiner. Your narrator was Dean Carlton. This Is Your FBI is written and produced by Jerry Devine. This is Milton Cross speaking for the Equitable Life Assurance Society of the United States and the Equitable Society's representative in your community, and inviting you to tune in again next week at this same time when the Equitable Life Assurance Society of the United States will bring you another thrilling story from the files of the Federal Bureau of Investigation. The Honest Embezzler on This Is Your FBI.
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3: 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This is your host, Puck, saying thanks for listening. Until then, have a good one.

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This is your hostess, Zoe. Welcome to Audio Theater for Wednesday, August 5th, 2026. 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Tonight's titles are as follows. Wagon Train Escape, Keeping Faith with General Custer, Law of the Custom, and Enemy of Justice. 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

0: wagon trains which brought the pioneers into the western United States faced many dangers. The country was rough, the trails were poorly marked, and the Indians were hostile. But worst of all, outlaws found it easy to join the emigrants and, when the right moment presented itself, to rob the honest settlers of their money and property. The wagon trains that started out from Pine City under the leadership of Asa Johnson faced this danger and might never have reached its destination if it had not been for the masked rider of the plains. Return with us now to those thrilling days when the West was young. From out of the past come the thundering hoofbeats of the great horse Silver. The Lone Ranger rides again.
1: Come on, Silver! There's going to be trouble in Pine City! We've got to hurry!

0: sheriff's office in Pine City was in the front of the building which also housed the county jail. As our story opens, Duke Austin and his partner, Shorty Fowler, walk up the steps and...
1: That's the sheriff's office, Shorty. I reckon he's in, all right. If he ain't, with one side in him.
2: Not anyway.
1: Why, you know...
3: Come on, Duke. We ain't here to start no fighting on this thing. We're here to talk to Billy. Make trouble, maybe the sheriff will save his mind.
1: Well, remember this, Injun. Next time you see me, come and stay clear.
2: I'm so not afraid.
1: Come on.
4: Howdy, Sheriff.
5: That's
4: us.
5: Come on, he's up the door.
1: Can we see him? Sure, go ahead, search it.
5: I don't mind anything.
3: We can talk to Billings alone, can't we?
5: Why should you?
1: This way, Sheriff. That stunt held us up once back in the Dakotas. We'd like to find out what he's under the surface, too. Maybe we'll be so anxious to talk with the law, Russ.
5: All right, go ahead. Through that door there and down the hall. You'll find Billings in the first cell you come to.
3: Thanks, Sheriff.
5: Mind you ain't in there too long.
1: Just a few minutes is all. Hey, Billings, you there?
6: Here I am.
3: Howdy, Shorty.
6: Howdy, Duke.
3: Yes, I'm glad to see you fellas.
1: You got yourself in a mess, didn't you? Anybody around to hear what we say?
3: I'm the only boarder the county's got. How in place did I get you, Billings? It's the first time I ever heard a law putting you up.
6: It wasn't the law, blasted.
1: No?
6: It was a mask, fella. If I ever get my hands up,
3: fella, how'd it happen?
6: You heard about me holding up the cafe last night, didn't you?
3: You heard, Lily.
6: Well, everything was going fine. I made the barkeep hand over the cash. And I threw some shots at the lamp to cover my
7: gibbet. Stand where you are. I'm clearing out. And the first one of you to stick your nose through this here door, get a taste of lamp.
8: Hold still, fella. I'm going to make a crack. Get up there. Get up there.
7: Get up! Out of my way! Now, Sonya, take your stuff!
8: Pull that! You're off me! You're talking me! Let me loose, Blackie!
9: I've been on your trail, Billy. I got here too late to prevent that holdup, and not too late to see that you're turned over to the law.
8: Man, who are you?
9: Get over.
8: No! Let me go! They're after me! Can't you hear him coming? Let me get out of here!
9: I hear them. I'm leaving you for them to get out of that saddle. You won't escape them on foot.
8: But
9: I can't... before I drag you out.
8: There's rope.
9: Stay around you. Here, I'll take your horse.
8: Hold on, don't leave me here.
9: Come on, Silver.
8: Come on, Lord. Wait, come back. My horse.
5: Hold your hand.
8: Grab him, Pollock. I give up. Don't shoot.
5: Who's that outfit? Just
8: move
5: away.
8: I don't know, Sheriff. But I haven't dodged in 10 years of my life to find out.
5: You already have. Because if you don't spend the next 10 years in jail, I'll swallow my boots. All right, head to the jailhouse.
0: Did the next fellow tip you up, Billy, without you even knowing who he is, huh?
6: No, blast him.
0: What do you want to see us, sir? And how'd you find out who he was?
6: You fellas got to get me out of here.
0: And no, you don't, Dylan. None of it for us. We joined up with a wagon train, and we're heading west. We ain't a steer clear of trouble. At least wait for a spell. Phillip, you ain't said how you found it.
6: I seen you when I was looking over the ground yesterday. In your wagon, too. What made you fellas go in with a bunch of greenhorn emigrants?
0: Oh, this city is changing scenery.
6: Might be healthy.
0: We're hidden in the new country, Dillons, and growing up with them.
6: All right, we've got some schemes with them emigrants.
0: Hey, well, that's our business, and we're tending to it. Sorry we can't mix in with you.
6: Now, hold on, fellas. You ought to be with up again.
0: Yeah?
6: I could yet see you here.
0: Well, if you're calling the wrong customer, Billy. Like you said, we're sorry, but it's just no doubt.
6: Come on, Shorty.
0: We're wasting our time.
6: No way. I'll be your kid.
0: Huh?
6: Yes. Well, now that's more like it.
0: Thought you might mention something like that before you were
6: through.
0: How much do you mean?
6: $100.
0: Now I know we're wasting our time. Well, so long, Billy. We'll look you up when you get out.
6: $200. Oh, why don't you come right out with your top price without all this fooling around?
0: Give us $500 at the bargain. And we ain't taking a dollar less. This ain't worth it.
6: That would be $1,000.
0: Uh-huh.
6: What if I ain't got this?
0: Yeah, most likely you. But that's nothing to us. That means you'll be staying here.
6: No, Rabbit, I'll give you $1,500.
0: Don't tell us you didn't have to get that with the stone from a cafe like
6: that. I got $1,000. For the way where I made camp.
3: Now, all you got to do is tell us where the cash is hid. We'll go after it. If we find it, then you'll get it out right now.
6: Get me out first, and then I'll take it.
3: No?
0: You heard our thing.
3: Ain't you a little mixed up?
0: You're a crook.
3: We're honest fellas.
0: You being behind bars, and us outside proves it.
6: You won't double cross me if I tell you how to find the cave.
3: Never heard of us double crossing anybody yet, have you?
6: All right. I'll tell you. But if you don't play square, I'll get even somehow. You see about it.
4: That evening, two stealthy figures avoided the lights thrown from the windows of the sheriff's office and stole toward the rear of the jail. When they reached the barred window that marked Billings' cell, one of them quietly called out,
6: "Billings, who's there? Keep your voice down, Blackett. It's that stupid shorty."
3: "Sheriff's office, go around, pull a gun on him, and make him money out. And we'll have him there.
6: Nothing doing. You get yourself out.
3: What? What?
6: Here, take this gun. Got it?
3: Yeah,
6: holler to the sheriff. We'll get your throat down. You make them let you out.
3: But why not you?
6: We're doing enough as it is. We gotta get you out of town, don't we?
3: I promise you. With a chance of doing that, we have. There's no way we help you.
6: We ain't gonna have a law after us. You can bet on that.
3: No, I want is a horse. And that fellow's his mine.
0: You won't need no horse. We got a village too.
3: Yeah?
0: You're going along with a wagon train that pulls out in the morning.
3: Now, look, you do like we say, fellas. We give you a horse and send you loose, and the first thing we know, the law will have your back. You'll be telling me he gave you that gun. What you're going to do is travel with us, because we know you won't talk.
6: Then how about them immigrants? How am I going to hide from them?
0: Don't you worry your head about that. We'll hide you safe enough, right in our own wagon.
3: Now, go ahead and do like we told you. Call the sheriff. Make him let you out, and then throw him in your cell and leave him there. They join us back here. We'll run for the wagon.
6: There ain't no horses with me at all.
0: They'd leave a trail and make too much noise. Now get going.
3: All right. Wait out there, buddy. We're going to see you right out here.
7: Sheriff! Hey, Sheriff! Come here! Hurry up, Sheriff! Hey, Sheriff!
5: What's all the noise?
7: Come here. I want to show you something.
5: What's that?
7: Just take a look at this, mister.
5: I'm going.
7: You're right. You unlock this here door, Pronto, or I'm using that thing.
5: Where'd you get that?
7: Oh. Shut up and do like I told you.
5: You
7: ain't bluffing. If you think I am, just call my boss.
5: You won't get away with it.
7: I'll worry about that. You've got to worry about is whether you can unlock this door before I pull that trigger.
5: You got the drop on me. But by my thunder, I'll find out who gave you that gun. And when I do, he'll set in jail along with you.
7: You'll have to catch it first.
5: Get in. Don't mind sitting where I was. It's my turn now. I'm locking you up. Who are you? That's the kind of argue with you. When I get out again, I'll have everything. Help! Help! Everybody! Ernie! Hey, where are you? Get me out of here! Help! Help! Let me out!

0: The sheriff's deputy heard the lawman shouts and released him. Posses were formed at once in every trail watch, while the town itself was searched thoroughly for the escaped outlaw. Even the wagon train camped just outside was investigated, but with no result. Tonto aided in the search, and then, when morning came and still no trace of Billings was found, the faithful Indian returned to the camp he shared with the Lone Ranger.
1: Oh, John, oh, oh. I expected you right last night, Kilo, Bobby.
2: What's up?
1: Outlaw, fella. Get away.
2: Broke him?
1: But how did happen?
2: Where'd he get this?
1: Who helped him?
2: Him pull gun on lawman. Nick Lawman let him out, yes?
0: Who gave him the gun?
2: Me not know that. Them not find outlaw.
0: Whoever gave Billings a gun must have given him a horse, too. He's likely a long way from Crime City by now.
2: That's not right.
0: No?
2: Him hide someplace. Him not ride way. He look all around town. Not find trail.
0: That doesn't mean he didn't ride out of town. He could easily have followed one of the well-traveled trails. And the prints of his horse would have been covered.
2: Him not do that.
0: How do you know?
2: Lawman that fella ride to town on trail. Them not see him.
0: Oh.
2: Posse follow trail, too. Them not see him.
0: And he must be hidden in town. But as for the man who gave him the gun.
2: Look everywhere. Him not in town.
0: A wagon train?
2: And search wagon train, too. Wagon train leave now, though.
0: I don't understand that. He couldn't disappear in the thin air. If Billings isn't in town, then he must have either found a horse somewhere and made his escape with it, or gone with a wagon train.
2: Tonto know him not take horse.
0: But you said the wagon train was searched.
2: That's right.
0: This is bad. I was afraid Billings might...

0: I don't know in what way, Lieutenant. I've got an idea that wagon train and the two men who called on Billings in jail had something to do with his disappearance.
1: Here, Silver.
0: We'll soon catch up with the immigrants. All we do is stay out of sight until tonight. And I want you to point out the two men who talked to Billings when he was in jail.
1: Hey, Silver. No. Huh? I'm going to do that. Get on, Tonto. Get him up and down. Hail, Silver!
2: Curtain falls on the first act of our thrilling Lone Ranger drama. Before the next exciting scene, please permit us to pause for just a few moments

0: Now to continue our story. In an effort to find and recapture the outlaw Billings, the Lone Ranger and Tonto followed the wagon train. That night, the emigrants made camp out on the prairie. Duke and Shorty walked from wagon to wagon, talking to various members of the party, among them Asa Johnson, as leader. Finally, they returned to their own wagon, which had been placed at some distance from the others, and...
1: You listen to them, Galoot. Here, bring him. We'll take care of them later on. We're safe enough so far. Ain't a fella we talked to the suspicions we had anything to do with Billings getting clear.
2: Sure. All the good that the sheriff to search the wagons here before we set out this morning was to make the laser hop a man to law.
3: here we are. We're going to sleep inside the wagon, ain't we?
1: That way we can do your hands.
4: What's that?
5: Not a
4: redskin.
0: Well, I want you to search the wagon yourself while I have a talk with these fellows.
1: How to do that?
4: Hey, look here. Stay away from that wagon. What do you think
0: you're
4: doing?
0: We're after it.
4: But what are you doing?
0: I know you're Billings' friend. You have something to do with his disappearance.
4: That ain't so.
0: No?
4: It ain't, I tell you. Sheriff knows why we went to the field to see that fella. He robbed us one time. He was just trying to see if he'd tell us what he'd done with the stuff he stole from us.
0: Oh?
1: Now tell that redskin to stay clear of our wagon.
4: He ain't got no right to interfere.
0: He'll do as he's been told.
4: But he ain't got no...
0: He may have overlooked.
4: He didn't pass that nothing.
0: We'll find out. Billy says he's here. We'll leave you alone. We're going to make certain, however.
4: Let's tell you to
0: keep your hands up. There's like another move like that.
4: You crazy.
0: Take your friend's advice.
1: But what if the redskin's trying to steal something? What if he's turning
0: him out wrong?
1: Then what are you wearing that mask for?
0: That's my business. Here's
1: the Indian coming back.
0: Find any place of these fellows?
1: No. You're not finding.
0: He looks everywhere.
1: Uh-huh. Yeah, you see, we told you that. Clear out and leave us alone.
0: Very well. Send fellow.
1: The next time you show up here, Mr., you and that Indian party of yours, we'll be ready for it. That's a warning you better mind.
0: We'll probably run you back. The Indians will be with you, and that's all we're interested in.
1: Run with you.
0: We'll stay on the trail of this wagon for you.
2: Why would we do that?
0: I'm more convinced than ever that Billings is through it somewhere. Each day saw the wagon train farther along the western trail. Twice the emigrants stopped at water holes and replenished their water supply. But after the second time, the masked man raced back to his camp.
4: Oh, Silver!
6: I think I just settled what Billings is.
0: I'm
6: not mistaken. They chose not only the most natural hiding place, but the one place no one would think to look.
0: Why that?
6: Now, for your life.
0: It's get dark.
6: Still here. The wagon train's making camp now.
0: They'll have the evening meal and then turn in early.
6: And Carter, as soon as the camp is quiet, we'll relax.

0: But the Lone Ranger did not know that at the same time he made his discovery, he himself had been seen to boot. The outlaw rode back to his wagon and...
1: Pull there, Wallace! Pull!

0: came credit.
1: You do something now, will you? Me, then you come back.
0: Get up and listen to me.
1: I'm crazy with England. Where's Tim? Run your wagon, let me some blankets. I don't go to worrying about it. Don't think nobody knows me around here now.
0: No?
1: But it's just where you're wrong,
0: huh?
1: Mr. White's been sneaking around today.
0: Sneaking around?
1: What are you talking about?
0: A mask.
1: A local, huh? I think I did it, and you're the one, Franco. But it's just going to be on some buffalo when I see that big white horse that just cut up in my stomach and head north.
0: You see what's happening? Yeah. Well, you see what's happening? Right. As long as he keeps hanging around, we're likely to be caught. I'd give a heap to know who that fellow is. And for you? I doubt it. If it ran down even a rock or a rifle, he wouldn't have seen me unless he'd know what to look. Then maybe... Yeah? Maybe he'd finally make camp and get rid of him. And we got a better. What's the matter with you? There's plenty of matter in it. What about the rest of them? How do we know we can turn the two of them fellas together?
1: What's more, we don't even know if we can find their camp.
0: And if we didn't, we've got rid of both of them without no trouble.
1: How do we know the law back in Plain City didn't put the mask on us to follow them?
0: Then we'd be blamed for the killing.
1: If you got a better idea, live here. We didn't get rid of the mask, huh? We get rid of Billy.
0: What?
1: Give your voice out of your business.
0: No, why not?
1: What's the matter with us?
0: He was sitting in
1: here. Uh-huh. He's still busy. He can't see the news on it.
0: Yeah,
1: the no matter what the mask for us, it's nobody knows to do the killings is with us.
0: Is that right?
1: I reckon he gets rid of him and nobody will ask questions. If nobody can prove he was with us, see? Maybe you're right. You said I am. He's got killing first. There's nothing to be gained by keeping him alive. And with him out of the way, we're in the clear.
0: That's how
1: all we do.
0: Yeah.
1: He leaves us to me. That's the better way.
0: Morning
1: in the wilderness, they have to find that mountain bridge.
0: Yeah? What of it?
1: I'll tell you what, Alex. I've got a few more rooms. Ready? You just listen to me. Shorty, Duke, and Billy slept inside the wagon. All the morning, Shorty woke up just before sunrise and waking Duke.
2: Hey, Duke.
1: Oh, mommy. You said it was very sick, Duke. After he was still about a half hour.
2: Yeah.
1: Hey, what are you doing?
2: We better get feeling just so we can say goodbye. That's
1: what
2: we
1: don't
2: see you.
1: Hey there. Wake up, boy. Come on. Get the sleep out of your mind.
0: Oh, Jerry, this morning already?
1: That'll be up before long.
0: You're getting ready to
1: leave.
0: You ain't grinning.
1: But you are.
0: What do you mean?
1: I just wish you
0: had
1: me and Shorty here to sort of say goodbye to you.
0: Say goodbye?
1: You
0: ain't
1: Shorty? You will, Jerry.
0: You will.
1: You ain't turning on double crossing, right?
0: Whatever put a thing like that in your head, Jerry?
1: Yeah. You're up to something. Don't lie to me.
0: Well, I'm taking it up in the street.
1: Don't take it so hard.
0: Don't double cross me. I'm your father.
1: I'm sorry, you are.
0: Wait, stay back, dude.
1: He's out cold. Now get me them ropes and a gag. Hurry up before he comes through again. And Shorty, by the time we've got across to him today, we'll be in the clear. In the clear, Shorty.
3: Dragged him down, Billings was hastily concealed in a hiding place that had served him before. Not long after the camp awakened, the wagons were lined up, and once more they were on their way. The trail led across a barrier of hills. On one side of the wagons, almost scraping the hubs of their wheels, rose a sheer cliff. On the other side, a canyon fell away for 1,000 feet. In 2 feet now, as he climbed from the rear of the wagon to join Shorty on the seat.
0: Too long, Ragged. Too long.
1: You got it all straight?
2: It'll break off and fall into the canyon any minute now.
1: I see to that. What you do is pull out a couple of the nails holding the platform to the wagon.
2: Just enough for the wheel to fall, it'll let it go.
1: And fall right into the canyon. With Billings inside of there.
2: Now you see why I took it and made sure our wagon was the last one in line.
1: Me and Jason Barrel Blake can hit the edge, sure.
2: This way there's no one behind us to see it.
1: Look at that.
2: And when Jason so that the water barrels down. We just found the platform a few weeks to hold it. Nobody's going to think anything about a barrel being missing.
1: It'll be dropping right quick now.
2: Get up there. Get up.
1: Well, we've got a couple more nails. I thought it was
2: clean. There she goes. Take a look.
1: I'll never even hit the side of a tree.
2: That's the last we'll see of her. Let's stop it.
1: Nothing doing.
2: Keep right in line. Just as though we didn't think it was anything at all.
1: Hey, pull up. You've got to stop.
2: And I'm right into him to stop it. Pull up before we run into them.
1: Oh, Oh.
2: There's Asa walking this way.
1: Howdy, Asa. What are we stopping for?
4: Howdy, Duke. You're very sorry.
1: What's the matter?
4: That's what I come to ask you. I've been riding a day just ahead of you, then. I thought I heard... Oh, I see what happened. You had a barrel broke away, huh?
1: Yep, took a tumble into the canyon. There ain't nothing to trouble about.
4: Why, there it is.
1: What in the best stuff? Where'd you come from?
4: I'm behind you. Hey, sir, I think it'd be worth your while to stop here until you cut a couple of men down into that canyon.
1: What first, Asa?
4: The water barrel that fell down there didn't contain water.
1: Look here, you're crazy. Come on, Asa, let's get moving.
4: I'm sorry interested in what the mass hombre's got to say to you. Go on, stranger.
3: I think you'd be interested to find out just what was in that barrel. Do as I say. Send someone down there to investigate.
4: Well, that's not what I reckon. I'll get
2: to no, it. No, I don't know you can do that. It's only wrong.
4: There's a head up about, Charlie. You ain't done something wrong, have you?
2: Why, of course not.
4: No, you ain't got nothing. Yes, you're down to have a look like the mass on this head.
3: Why, well, just
2: listen. Wait. Yeah? You ain't really going to waste our time like this, are you? You ain't going to be fool enough to stop yourself on a mess man's paper, are you?
4: And I am.
2: Oh, no, you ain't. What are you? Oh, my hand.
3: If I blow this morning, you'll get the same.
2: My hand's a
3: rain. Tell me, sir. Believe what I told you?
4: That I do, stranger.
3: And I'm sorry I sent your words for it before.
4: I don't.
2: Well, I'll be. It's silly.
3: Man, you thought you sent him his death in the canyon.
2: But how'd he get free? How'd he get
3: here? He was out this morning and put him in that water barrel. The same hiding place you used to get him out of Pine City.
2: But I didn't.
3: The best hiding place you could have used. Nothing's more valuable to a wagon train than water.
2: Now, look here.
3: Why? It never occurred to anyone that that barrel didn't contain water. I didn't guess it myself until I noticed that twice you passed up water holes without filling it.
2: Well, that's just so that's how you guess it.
3: Right after you put Billings into the barrel this morning, Tonto and I took him out again and put in stones instead. But when I told Asa where Billings had been, he wouldn't believe it. That's why we had to make you think we were going to search for the barrel in the canyon. Your own fear confessed the truth.
2: Quit.
3: Not only that, but since your attempt on his life, Billings has told what he knows of your plans. That you were staying with the wagon train only long enough to locate the money and valuables these people have.
2: That's a lie. We never seen no such thing. You can't take Billy's word for that. He's
1: going to kill me, would you?
2: Well, maybe I've got to go back to jail. But I'll see the two fellas go right along with me. I'm testifying to everything again here that I know.

fiery horse with the speed of light, a cloud of dust, and a hearty hi-yo, Silver, the Lone Ranger.

0: When the Civil War drew to a close, a new wave of settlers swept into the western United States. Many miners and prospectors were attracted to the Black Hills by the promise of gold. But hostile Indians drove them out, and when every effort to deal peacefully with the savages had failed, the president sent General Custer to make the country safe for the pioneers. That great leader found the masked rider of the plains ready and anxious to help him. And the part which the famous champion of justice played in the expedition is one of the most exciting episodes in the history of the West. Return with us now to those thrilling days of yesteryear when adventure lay at the end of every trail. The Lone Ranger rides again.
1: Come on, Silver! We're heading for the Black Hills! Tonto's waiting on the trail ahead! Hi-yo, Silver! Away!

0: A pale moon shone down on a solitary rider in a tattered army uniform. The lean, haggard face of the man and the broken gait of the horse were evidence that days and nights had been spent on the trail. Both were on the verge of exhaustion, but still the man urged his mount forward over the broken ground.
1: Can't be much further, old horse. It can't be. If it is, then heaven help us. Heaven help the army, too. Come on, boy. That looks like it might be the woods ahead. That's where we're told to meet the masked man. Steady, steady, boy. We got to keep going. We got to find the masked man. Steady!
2: Licked. We failed. Well, there's a limit to what a horse can do. Ain't they, old boy?
3: Come on, Silver!
2: That shout. Maybe that's him. Oh, good Lord in heaven, bring that man to me.
4: Oh, there, Silver! Oh,
5: now. Oh,
4: now. There was a horseman you saw from our camp. He's all in.
5: How bad him hurt?
4: I don't think he's been hurt. I think he's simply gone to the limit of his strength to reach us. This must be the soldier we were asked by those friends to meet here. Steady, soldier. Here, drink this water. Take a look at his horse, Tonto. Wet a bandana and wipe its nostrils. And try and pour some water from your canteen into its mouth.
5: Tonto, fix him.
4: Are you hurt?
2: Me? I don't count, mister. I had to find a masked man. I can't see so good.
4: I'm wearing a mask.
2: I gotta be sure, dead sure I got the right man. There can't be no mistake. My general...
4: The general who sent you here knew me.
2: He knew one man.
4: Take a look at this, if you can. Let me hold you sitting up. Here. These bullets are silver.
2: The Lone Ranger.
4: You were to bring an important message for me.
2: Important, stranger. The whole future of the West may count on you. The general wants help.
4: He may have anything I can give him. The general who sent you is the one man on Earth who knows my identity.
2: General Custer?
4: Yes. Where's the message?
2: It's here. Shirt pocket. Sealed.
4: Where is Custer now?
2: To the north of here. Here's the message. I could do with some more water now.
4: Don't drink it too fast, soldier. Here.
2: The men with Williams, Colonel Williams, they need you. Custer sent word to Williams. All that water helps me plenty. Williams should be looking for you.
4: Very well.
2: That message will tell you the whole thing. There. Light enough for the moon to read it?
4: Yes. He addressed me by name.
2: I wouldn't know.
4: The general said he would never use my name unless more than his life depended on it.
2: That's the case right now. The president wants the West made safe. It's the president himself that's needing your help.
4: The president?
2: He was told by Custer. Told him he could count on you. Can you make out the message?
4: I'm reading it.
5: Your horse be all right soon.
2: I'm sure glad of that.
4: This can't be possible.
2: Hmm?
4: The Indians have rifles.
2: Oh, they have. They sure enough have. And heaven only knows where they got them.
4: That's going to make it harder than ever to conquer them.
2: I don't suppose Colonel Williams knows they got them rifles. If he don't, they'll wipe them out long before he can get to Little Bear River, where the white folks need him.
4: The colonel is supposed to take troops to Little Bear River?
2: Yeah, that's right. And you got to show him. You got to show him the pass through the hills. If he don't go that way, he'll meet them Blackfeet.
4: With their rifles?
2: Yeah. If they didn't have the rifles, he might be able to wipe them out, but... They won't have a chance now.
4: How did Custer learn this?
2: From Indian scouts that's on his side.
4: Soldier, I'm going to take you to our camp. You can stay there until you have your strength back.
2: Well, I ought to get started right back.
4: A nice rest and food, and you'll be ready.
2: I almost forgot when I ate last.
4: We can supply you with food enough to take you back to General Custer. You'd better sleep till morning, then start.
2: Is there any reply to the message?
4: Reply? What could there be? He knows what he wants me to do, and he knows it will be done.
2: How will I prove I brought the message to you?
4: Here, take this.
2: The bullet. The silver bullet of the Lone Ranger.
0: The Lone Ranger and Tonto returned to their camp with the messenger and made him comfortable, but they stayed only long enough to pack their horses. Then they started for the garrison commanded by Colonel Williams.

0: Throughout the day and into the night, they raced across the plains, pausing only to water their horses. The Lone Ranger was riding. Riding at the request of the one man who knew his identity. Riding to carry out the desires of the president of his country.
1: Come on there, Silver! We most there now. We'll arrive at the fort soon after sunrise, Tonto. Get him up, Scout. General Custer said that Colonel Williams was going to start for Little Bear River as soon as possible. The Indians know it. They'll try to stop him. I hope we're not too late in reaching him. Hi-yo, Silver! Away!

0: I should think, being the commander of the force, you could let the other men handle things.
1: I'm sorry, Sarah, but right now the Indian situation is too critical. I'll have to go with my men when they start for Little Bear River.
2: Take me with you, Pa.
1: Not yet, son. You'll be in the army when you're older.
2: Can I be a colonel like you?
1: Well, Uncle Sam will have something to say about that.
0: Do you think Billy and I will be better off here in the fort than to try and start for the next town east of here?
1: You'd best stay right here, Sarah.
0: How long do you think it will take to fix things up over at Little Bear River?
1: I shouldn't be gone more than a couple of weeks. Where's Captain Mills? I told him to report here first thing in the morning.
0: But they just sounded reveille.
1: Then why isn't he here?
0: There, you see? You always fret for nothing. Good morning, Captain.
3: Good morning, ma'am. Good morning.
1: Good morning. Sit down, Captain. Have a cup of coffee. Are the plans all made for the movement to Little Bear River?
3: Yes, sir.
1: Good.
3: As it stands now, sir, we leave here at midnight and get to that Blackfoot camp to take them by surprise at about 3 tomorrow morning.
2: Will you fight them?
1: We'll take care of them, son.
0: I wish there was some way to circle them.
1: And lead them to move in on the fort? No, Sarah, they must be wiped out before we go on to Little Bear.
3: The battle shouldn't be a stiff one, sir. We'll take them by surprise. And it'll be army rifles against bows and arrows.
1: Of course. Now some coffee?
3: No, thank you, sir. I'd like to speak to you privately.
1: Yes?
3: A scout came in during the night and brought a message for you.
1: From whom?
3: I'd like to speak privately, sir.
1: Oh, yes. Step this way.
2: Mom?
0: Yes, sir.
2: When I get big, I'm going to do something about these Indians.
0: Bless your heart, Billy. We're all hoping and praying there won't be need for fighting.
2: What do you mean, Mom?
0: It's a frightful thing, this fighting and killing. If only there was some other way the Indians could be reasoned with. Our president wishes there was. His heart aches all the time because the soldiers must use force and arms to make the country safe. We hope that by the time you're a man, the Indians and white folks will make their peace just as the North and South made theirs, and all live for the good of the nation.
4: It's best to keep it quiet for the time, Captain.
3: Yes, sir.
0: Sam, what is it? What's happened?
1: What do you mean?
0: You look so strange. You've had bad news.
1: Nothing that directly concerns us, Sarah.
2: What's that?
5: Who are we?
1: Yes?
5: Colonel, who is this masked man?
6: I'm for a personal word with you, Colonel Williams.
7: He wouldn't unmask or hand over his weapon, sir, but he's guarded carefully.
1: Who are you?
6: Tell these men to put away their guns.
7: He said you were expecting him, sir.
1: That is not true.
6: Haven't you had a message from General Custer?
1: Concerning you?
6: Yes.
1: I've had no message of that sort.
7: There, now take off that mask and hand over your arms.
6: Stand back. Steady, Silver.
3: I've heard that white men were working with the Indians, Colonel Williams.
1: Yes. State your business at once.
6: I was given a message from General Custer. He sent me to you. The Blackfeet have rifles, and if you proceed as you had planned, you'll be trapped.
2: Rifles?
3: That can't be true, sir. If it were, one of our scouts would have reported it.
1: Where is General Custer?
6: He sent a messenger to me. He was moving toward Little Bighorn.
1: And said what?
6: That I was to come here and show you a mountain trail that would take you around the Blackfeet, so you can move into Little Bear River without being wiped out in the battle against them. They know your plans and will be waiting for you.
3: It's my belief, sir, this is a trap.
1: Where is this letter you say you received?
6: I've destroyed it.
1: Destroyed it? The only evidence that you come here in good faith?
6: General Custer used my name in addressing me, Colonel Williams. He's the only man who knows my identity.
1: And why do you choose to conceal your identity?
6: I found that I can accomplish more in helping to build the West if I'm unknown.
7: Colonel Williams, sir.
1: Speak orderly. You men keep this stranger well covered.
6: Yes, sir.
7: Just before he rode into range, one of the sentries saw him through an opening in the woods to the north. And at that time, there was an Indian with him.
1: Is this the truth?
6: It is.
1: Who's the Indian?
6: His name is Tonto, and he's my friend. I thought it best for him to stay back so your men wouldn't open fire. All Indians are looked on as enemies right now.
3: And most of them are.
6: But this is wasting time, Colonel Williams. If you received the message General Custer was to send you, you must know your orders.
1: I told you I received no such message.
6: I've never known Custer to break his promise.
1: General Custer is dead.
6: Dead?
0: The general?
1: Word came during the night. He was led into a trap. Perhaps just as you're trying to lead me into one.
6: General Custer.
1: He met 6,000 Indians and every one of his men were wiped out. You must have known about this, or you wouldn't have used his name to try and win our confidence.
3: You chose a man who couldn't deny what you said.
6: That's why no word from
1: you. You came here hoping to lead us into just the same trap as Custer marched
6: in. I did not. Colonel Williams, what can I do to prove I'm telling you the truth? Here, these silver bullets, do they mean anything?
1: Silver bullets? No, why should they?
6: My horse, Silver. Have you heard of him?
1: No.
6: Isn't there a man in your detachment who has lived for some time in this part of the country? But no, if there were, you wouldn't have required me as a guide.
1: Put this man under arrest.
6: Colonel Williams.
3: And take off that mask.
1: You're under arrest.
6: Wait, stand back.
1: Put down those guns.
6: I'm not going to be taken where I won't be able to help carry out the last instruction I received from General Custer.
3: Hand over those guns or we'll order you shot down.
2: Colonel, wait just a moment. Paul, I heard about children.
1: Be quiet, son. Sarah, take Billy into the house. If this man starts shooting...
6: You needn't be afraid of that, Colonel.
2: Paul, that's the man old Lefty told about.
1: Sarah, take the boy away.
6: Won't you listen to your son? Colonel Williams. The fate of your troops may depend on it.
7: Give this man 5 seconds to drop his guns, then open fire on him.
6: I'll not take 5 seconds. Come on, Silver.
2: Look out! Stop it!
6: Stand clear on your feet.
2: All right, boys!
6: Come, Silver! Away! Come on, Silver, old boy. There's Tonto riding to meet us. We can count on him.
8: Get him up,
6: Scout. Tonto, the general has been killed.
9: What's happened?
6: The colonel won't trust us. I destroyed that message. Didn't think I'd need it.
9: What we do now?
6: We've got to get into hiding for the time. And we've got to find a way to get those troops to Little Bear in safety. Hail, Silver, away!
10: Curtain falls on the first act of our thrilling Lone Ranger drama. Before the next exciting scenes, please permit us to pause for just a few moments.
11: Now to continue our story. The colonel suspected a trap, and when the Lone Ranger rode away, he gave no order to follow. The day was spent preparing for the march at midnight. The march that would end in death for every soldier under Colonel Williams, unless the masked rider could find a way to stop them. That evening in the colonel's home, his wife said...
0: Billy has told so many stories about the masked man, Sam.
12: Why did you let the boy talk like that, Sarah?
0: That old scout you used to have told him about the Lone Ranger. He has an Indian friend named Tonto and a horse named Silver and silver bullets just like that stranger had. Perhaps he was sincere.
12: I'll take no chances. Custard sent word, all right, well and good. But he didn't. Is Billy getting ready for bed?
0: Yes.
12: I want to say goodnight to him and goodbye.
0: Yes, dear.
12: We leave here at midnight. If things go according to schedule, I should be back inside of 10 days or 2 weeks.
0: We'll be waiting, Billy and I.
12: Well, son, we won't see each other again for a few days.
2: Let me in bed tonight, son.
12: Why, sure. What's the matter, little soldier?
2: I don't want you to go away.
12: What? Now, see here, son. You wouldn't want us to let these Redskins make a lot of trouble in Little Bear, would you?
2: No, sir.
12: Now, come on.
2: I'm afraid.
12: Afraid? Now, what sort of talk is that for a soldier? We're going to make short work of this trip. There now, lie down.
2: My prayers.
12: Oh, sure, sure thing.
2: Now I lay me down to sleep. I pray thee, Lord, my soul to keep. If I should die before I wake, I pray thee, Lord, my soul to take. God bless the President of the United States, and God bless Mother and Papa and the Lone Ranger.
12: The Lone Ranger. I wonder.
11: At the stroke of midnight, the bugle was sounded, and men and horses fell into the ranks, ready to push forward to Little Bear and the Indian trap ahead. Meanwhile, the Lone Ranger and Tonto rode near the fort, and...
6: Although the colonel knew those Indians were waiting in ambush, and knew they were armed with rifles before he led his men right to the place, he'd have time to sound a retreat.
13: Not right.
6: He might be able to find his way through the mountain trail and get past the savages if he were warned.
13: Him not listen to warnings.
6: He can't help hearing the warning I'm going to give him. But Tonto, it'd be far better if he had a guide to take him through the mountains.
13: Ah.
6: That's why we're going to separate here, Kemosabe.
13: Where we go?
6: We know about where the Indians are waiting.
13: Uh-huh.
6: I'm going to ride a half a mile ahead of the troops. When I get close to the Indians, I'll charge the camp. The Indians will have to start firing, and that'll warn the army men.
13: What? What happened to you?
6: That doesn't matter.
13: Tonto, go. Not you.
6: No, Kemosabe. You've got to stay back. The colonel will need you as a guide.
13: You stay back. You go, you not come back alive.
6: Neither would you.
13: That not matter. Maybe Tonto not...
6: They might not even fire on you, and they've got to fire to let the army know they have those rifles.
13: Tonto, make them fire.
6: Tonto, you and I have ridden a long trail together and shared everything. This is one thing I'll not share with you.
13: Tonto, ride to Indian.
6: There's one thing that can never be changed. You were born an Indian. It isn't justice that you should be the one to be killed by your own people to help the white man.
13: Them bad Indians.
6: Not bad, Tonto, not always. They just haven't learned to think and live and understand things as white folks do. They must be taught.
13: Tonto, go. you not get killed.
6: General Custer sent that message to me, and I'm the one to go.
13: Army find way through trail alone.
6: What?
13: We go together.
6: But there's no need.
13: Only few red men get chance to die to save army.
6: I understand, Kemosabe.
13: Long time we ride same trail. Now we go to end at same time.
6: There's just one way that I could stop you, Tonto. But I can't tie you up and leave you. If you want it so, we'll attack the savages together.
13: That keep good. Army come this way plenty soon now.
6: We'll wait right here. As soon as the horses of the troops are heard, we'll start again and keep ahead of them. But if you're determined to go with me, we'll have to tell the colonel how to get through the mountain trail. We'll wait and let him overtake us just before we make the break to attack the savages.

0: Lone Ranger and Tonto waited in the saddle, firmly convinced that this would be their last ride together. But both of them were ready to meet the end with the same great courage they had shown through all their travels and adventures. An hour passed. The troops could be heard in the distance. Then the masked man and his Indian companion rode on. Now and then, Colonel Williams, at the head of his column, was able to see the two faint shadows on the trail.
1: There's that couple again, Colonel Williams.
2: Yes, I see them.
1: Curious. I wonder who they are, sir. They seem to keep just that same space between us.
2: Almost like an omen of some sort.
1: Do you give any serious thought to what that masked man said about the Indians having firearms?
2: I've tried to consider his remarks from both angles, Captain. He might have told the truth, but it's equally likely that he was sent to lead us into a trap.
1: That was my conclusion.
2: It's hard to say. After the Little Bighorn Massacre, however, we can take no chances on following strangers.
1: Especially those who refuse to show their face.
2: Exactly.
1: Those two seem to have heard it, sir.
2: Well, perhaps we'll learn who they are. Not our own scouts, I'm sure of that.
1: It's true.
2: Oh, I was a bit lost in thought.
1: They have halted. They're waiting for us.
2: If I can only have been sure.
1: Sure? Sure of what, sir? They have halted.
2: If he had only had the letter.
1: I beg your pardon, sir.
2: Or if someone other than my son knew of him.
1: You were speaking about that masked man again. And I'm hanged if that doesn't look right.
2: A head?
1: Yes, that horse appears to be white.
2: It is the masked man. He's holding up his hand. He wants to speak to us. Pass the word to Halt. Go there.
3: Halt! Halt! Halt! Halt! Halt! Stay there, sir. I've come to speak with you. My friend has two guns in his hands and will fire at the first move to capture me. Who? Oh, what?
2: You again.
3: Colonel Williams, I gave you Custer's message. There are Indians camped in the valley just beyond. They know you're coming and they're waiting for you.
1: You tried to tell us that before.
3: They're armed with rifles and have plenty of ammunition. If you'll circle to the south and take the trail through the mountains, you'll get past them and reach Little Bear in safety.
1: More likely, we'll run into the Indians you mentioned on the trail in the mountains.
3: I'm addressing your colonel.
2: What you say may be true, but we're going straight ahead.
3: In case you have reason to change your mind, Colonel, let me advise you about the mountain trail. Due south from here, you'll come to a pile of huge boulders topped by a pedestal of stone. Turn there and break into the mountains heading due west. In 3 miles, you'll hit a stream, and the trail runs alongside this to the top of the range. Then a northwest course will take you to Little Bear River.
2: This truce is ended. We have no intention of taking your advice.
3: Colonel Williams, we're riding ahead of you. The firing you'll hear will be the rifles of the Indians. If that doesn't convince you that I've told you the truth, then I've done all that's in my power to do.
1: That sounds big. I suppose you're going to ride in the midst of these Indians and attack them single-handed.
3: No, Captain.
1: I didn't think so.
3: Not alone. Tonto was with me.
1: Do you mean to
3: say... I mean I've done all I can do, except what I hope would not be necessary. Come along, Silver. Come, Tonto.
4: Get him up, Scout.
3: Hail, Silver! Away!
4: Them feller, plenty fool.
3: I hope this isn't going to be in vain.
4: Injun in valley, just head.
3: Make as good a fight as you can, Tonto. Make those Indians fire guns. Let the army know we told the truth. There's the valley.
4: Me not see Injun.
3: But they'll be there. They kept the place dark.
4: We find them.
3: There, look.
4: Oh, now, Tonto see.
3: Help them, Tonto. We made them turn out.
4: And there, plenty Injun.
3: Help them, Silver. Help them, old boy.
4: Injun, get horse.
3: They look for an army. We took them by surprise. They're all turning out now. This is it, Tonto. This is the end.
0: Indians, routed from their hiding places, were compelled to attack the Lone Ranger and Tonto. But taken by surprise, they barely had a chance to leap to their horses before the mighty Silver was among them. The white horse reared high, then whirled, sidestepped, and spun, using all the tricks the masked man had taught him. The sharp Silver shot hoofs rose high, then lashed down at the enemies who crowded close to him. In such close quarters, the Indians had difficulty bringing their rifles to bear, and many of their shots brought down their own men.
3: Keep fighting, Tonto! Keep it going as long as we can.
4: Engine all around us now.
3: We've no chance for escape, but let them know they're fighting.
0: Finally, the savages drew knives and tomahawks and fought close to the masked man and Tonto. The Lone Ranger and Tonto were both wounded. Then, when the end seemed close at hand, a new sound split the night. The clear tones of a bugle, a new burst of firing accompanied by a thunder of 600 horses' hooves, announced the coming of the troops. Colonel Williams had given the order to charge. This was no army taken by surprise. It was a battalion of grim men plunging to the attack and to the rescue.
5: Hold there,
0: slashing, hacking, fighting their way to the Lone Ranger and Tonto, the soldiers carried them to safety. Then the fight was short. The Indians realized they were beaten, and those who survived took flight.

0: Good fight, men. But where's the masked man?
1: Here he is, sir.
2: He ain't hurt bad, sir. Nothing serious.
0: Will you accept my apologies?
3: That's all right, Colonel Williams, but if you were to take the mountain trail...
0: After I learned that what my son told me about you was true... No, we couldn't leave you to die, thinking the army of the nation you love had let you down.
3: Tonto, where's Tonto?
4: Me here.
3: Alive. Tonto, I didn't think we'd see another sunrise.
0: My wife and son, I must send word to them.
3: Your son, sir. He's the one who told you.
0: He is.
3: Let me take the message to them. The word that you've met and conquered the Indians.
0: Billy would be glad, Lone Ranger, if it were you who brought that message.
3: Tonto, we've kept faith with General Custer.
4: That right.
3: And our president's confidence in us has been justified.
5: I'll see.

0: When the wave of emigration to the western United States reached its peak, the days of the open range passed. All the government land was thrown open to homesteaders. Many cattlemen were faced with ruin, and bitter disputes took place over boundaries and water rights. A range war might have followed, but the masked rider of the plains proved to both factions that their differences could be settled by peaceful means. It was he, more than any other man, who brought law and order to the lawless frontier. Return with us now to those thrilling days when the West was young. From out of the past come the thundering hoofbeats of the great horse Silver. The Lone Ranger rides again.
1: Come along, Silver! There's going to be trouble in the range country! We've got to hurry! Hi-oh, Silver!

0: story begins in the ranch house of Eric Badger, the most powerful cattleman in all that fertile region surrounding the town of Ashland. He and his foreman, Scotty Campbell, are talking with two strangers, and...
1: You say your name is Dirk Hawkins?
2: That's right, Mr. Badger. And this is Slim Dykeman. He used to boss my spread when I had one.
1: When you had one?
2: Rustlers cleaned me out.
1: Oh.
2: Now, what do you say, Mr. Badger? You going to take up my proposition or not?
1: It's difficult to decide.
2: Well, it shouldn't be. You've been grazing your cattle on that government land ever since you started up here, haven't you?
1: I have.
2: Fact is, the best water hole's in that part of the range. All right, what's going to happen? On the first of the month, the government's throwing that land open to homesteaders. That's less than a week from now. The town's filling up with fellas waiting to file.
3: He's telling the truth about that, boss. I was in town yesterday. I bet I counted 24 strangers that are just hanging around for the first of the month to come so they can grab our range.
1: I know, Scotty.
2: You got your choice of just two things. Either you let them fellas file on that range, taking what rightfully yours, or you put up a fight and run them homesteaders out. And that takes men. Men handy with shooting knives.
1: Perhaps you misunderstand, Hawkins. I've got nothing against homesteaders. They're just people doing their best to make homes for themselves. It's simply that in this case, I've been done an injustice. I had no reason to expect any such move on the part of the government. I've been led to believe that range was mine as long as I had use for it. As a matter of fact, without it, I'm ruined. The land to which I hold actual title wouldn't graze a tenth of my herd.
2: I savvy that, all right. And that's why I say you ought to do like I suggested.
1: What do you think, Scotty?
3: Boss, I don't see where we got any choice. I say take Mr. Hawkins up on it.
1: I'd want an agreement in writing, of course.
2: You can have it. I'll take my men and see that the land we file claim on has all the water holes. If you get them, why, the rest of the range is as good as yours.
1: Yes.
2: We hold the homesteads till the excitement is over. Then we vacate, letting you know ahead of time. And your men can file on them without having to fight off a whole bunch of farmers.
1: That seems fair enough. What I don't understand, Mr. Hawkins, is why you don't want that land for yourself. You say you're anxious to get into ranching again?
2: Shucks, I ain't interested in this part of the country. I aim to settle further west. I just seen a chance to help you out and make some cash for me and the boys at the same time. So I took it.
1: Very well, then. It's agreed.
2: Good.
1: I'll draw some papers up.
2: I saved you the bother, Mr. Badger. I got it all fixed right here. I knowed you'd see it my way. Yeah, read it over.
1: Thanks. Yes, this seems adequate.
2: Suits you all right?
1: It does.
2: Then there ain't nothing left to do but get our names on it. This here agreement is between you and me. Slim and your foreman can be the witnesses.
1: My pen. Yes, here it is. You'll sign first.
2: Sure thing. There you are. Now you put your name down.
1: Yeah. Scotty?
3: Sure, boss.
2: Now you sign right underneath, Slim, and we're all set.
3: Right here?
2: Yeah. Well, there we are, Mr. Badger. And we'll leave this paper with you, seeing as how you stand to lose more than we do if the agreement ain't kept. Now, come on, Slim. We better be getting back to where the boys are at and tell them the deal's all set.
3: Yeah.
1: You're camping?
2: Uh-huh. Pick out a nice spot over by the flats this side of the woods. Well, afternoon, Mr. Badger.
3: Afternoon.
2: Afternoon, Scotty.
4: Hello, Mr. Badger. Goodbye, Scotty.
1: We'll see you again before that range is thrown open?
2: Sure will. We'll be around. Ready, Slim?
4: Yeah, let's go.
2: Get up. Get up there.
1: Well, Scotty, I'm still not sure whether we did the right thing or not.
3: What else could we do, boss? We're short-handed now. We ain't got men enough to scare them homesteaders off. Nor even enough to send into town to file on their homesteads for us. And if this fellow Dirk Hawkins has got as handy a bunch with him as he claims to have, they'll come in useful. Say, who are them fellas coming down the east trail? Think none of our boys.
1: Those are splendid horses they're riding.
3: A white horse and a paint.
1: They're heading for the house.
5: Everybody.
1: Come on, Scotty.
3: Boss, look at that one fellow. Moss. And that's a redskin on the paint.
1: Well, outlaw.
6: Listen to me.
3: Clear out of here. Get going.
6: Don't slap leather, Scotty. Watson, Tonto.
1: You know our names?
6: I know more than that. I know there's a band of outlaws camped over in the flats, and that the leader just left your house.
3: What are you talking about?
1: Outlaws? You're crazy.
6: They're Dirk Hawkins' men.
1: Of course they are. He told us about them. They're men who agreed to stay with him when he lost his ranch in the Dakotas.
6: He told you he was a rancher?
1: He did.
6: Eric, I tell you, he's an outlaw, even if he hasn't ever been caught breaking the law. Dirk Hawkins never owned a ranch in his life. I've been trailing them halfway across the West, waiting for the chance to bring them to justice.
3: What's your game, mister?
1: Yes. What do you expect to get by telling a story like that?
6: What did Dirk want here?
1: It's none of your business. But we made a bargain whereby he'll file claim to certain homesteads, then turn them over to me.
6: Well, if you've agreed to a bargain, we're too late. There's nothing more we can do here for the present. Come, Tonto.
3: Get him up, Scott.
6: Come on, Silver. Come on, old fellow.

0: Several days passed. Dirk and his men staked out the most desirable homestead, using force when necessary, and when the first of the month arrived, filed upon them. Then, when the land rush was over, Eric Badger prepared to carry out the terms of the agreement he had made with Dirk.
1: You know what made you ride into town with your boss?
2: I won't need you for that, Scotty. I called you in to say that I may not be home until evening. I think this calls for something in the way of a celebration.
1: Hey, that it should, boss. Keeping this range is about the only thing that'll keep us. Yeah.
2: Where in the world?
1: Are you looking for something?
2: My cash box. I have it.
1: Looking for that paper we signed?
2: No, I have that in another place. I won't need it. All I'm taking with me is the money I promised to pay Hawkins and his men. Now, let's see. They're filing on 6 homesteads. That will be $600 I owe them. They've already been given the $34 they had to pay the land office for each claim. Hey, you had my horse saddled?
1: That's right in waiting.
2: There we are. Now, let's see. Is there anything else? Oh, I think that's all. Come along, Scotty.
1: Hey, you got any orders for me before you leave?
2: Oh, I think not. You sent men to look for those strays over north of the brush?
1: Aye, Lemon Tex.
2: Good. Well, there's nothing else I can think of that you can't take care of yourself.
1: Steady there, boy. Well, boss, while you're celebrating, do something for me, will you?
2: Scotty, we've all got plenty to be thankful for. This saves me the ranch and you and the men your jobs. Well, I'll see you later.
1: Aye, so long.
2: Get up, boy. Get up.

0: The trail to Iceland led a winding course for more than 10 miles, but Eric, anxious to conclude the deal, never drew rein. He was within 2 miles of town at a point where the trail skirted a cluster of boulders when someone hailed him.
1: Hey there! Hey! Pull up your horse!
2: That you, Dirk?
1: Sure is! Rein up!
2: Oh, oh there, oh, oh boy. Where are you?
1: Coming! Step along, fellas. Thought you'd be along this way pretty soon, so me and the boys have been waiting.
2: Morning, Slim. Hello there, men.
3: Good morning, Mr. Badger.
1: You ready to pay off?
2: I certainly am, Dirk. In cash, too. I remembered what you said about preferring cash so that you could be on your way.
1: Uh-huh.
2: You are leaving, of course?
1: Oh, sure. Let's have the cash, huh?
2: Well, of course. But I'll have to have proof, you understand, that you've really vacated those homesteads. That is, I mean, that I...
1: quit stringing him along, Dirk. Ask him where he gets that idea we ought to turn them homesteads over to him. He must figure we're crazy.
4: Yeah.
2: One moment. I don't understand.
1: If you don't savvy, then it's high time you did. Eric, we're keeping them homesteads. We filed on every piece of ground that's got water on it. And if you've got the sense I figure you have, you know what that means.
2: But I still...
1: It means me and the boys here boss this range from now on. You might just as well pull sticks and clear out.
2: Why, you rotten, swindling thief. The masked man was right.
1: Maybe so. But if you didn't pay no attention to what he said, you ain't got nobody to blame but yourself.
2: You can't get away with this, Dirk.
1: No? And why not?
2: Our agreement. The one we signed and had witnessed.
5: Hey, boss. Ask him if he looked for that paper before starting out this morning.
2: What do you mean, did I look for it?
1: Reckon Buck meant just what he said, Eric. Of course, when you start talking about agreements and me signing something that was witnessed and all that sort of thing, well, I ain't got no notion what you're talking about. But if you figure you got something of that kind, why, I'd look for it if I was you.
2: By heavens, I...
1: Don't get so red in the face, Eric. It ain't healthy.
2: If that paper's gone, you've stolen it.
3: Couldn't steal nothing that there never was, could we?
2: You witnessed that paper, Slim.
3: Well, if I did, it must have slipped my mind. And I don't figure a thing like that had happened.
2: You crook.
1: Mind you, Eric. I ain't admitting there ever was such a paper like you mentioned. But if there was, I'd be willing to bet you my new saddle here that you don't ever find it.
2: Then you did steal it. The law will take care of you for this.
1: Yeah? What law?
3: Eric, we ain't been in this part of the country for long. But we've been here long enough to find out the law don't amount to nothing.
2: Just what do you plan to do with those homesteads?
1: Why, just what we always planned. Go into the cattle business for ourselves.
2: Have you money enough to stock your range?
6: We'll get along, don't you worry.
2: Very well. Now I know what you men are. And I'll know how to deal with you from now on. And I warn you, the next time we meet, I'll be prepared and we'll shoot on sight. Come on, boy.
1: No, you don't. Not so fast.
2: What do you want now?
1: That cash you brought along.
2: So this is a holdup, too.
3: It don't matter what you call it. Just give us the cash. And if you aim to last for a spell yet, don't make no trouble.
2: I'll see you hung first. Get up, boy.
1: Well, shoot him. Grab that horse's bridle.
2: Hand aside. Let me through there.
3: I'll do it. Oh, my gun shot out of my hand.
7: Come on, Silver. Pass the board.
1: A mask, fellas.
3: That horse.
1: Watch out.
3: We'll get trampled. Back, fellas. Get back.
7: This way, Eric.
2: I'm with you, stranger. Lead the way.
1: Stop them, fellas. Blast them out of their saddles. You hear me? Fill them with lead.
7: First man of the wild will get a taste of these guns. Follow me, Eric. Come on, Silver.
3: There, you yellow cowards. I'll drop them fellas.
7: You won't hit them. Not the way them horses are traveling.
1: Then save your ammunition. Put up your guns and head for camp. There's going to be trouble, and we're going to be ready for it.

0: gang of outlaws held up Eric Badger, the masked man came to the aid of the rancher and helped him escape. We see the two men now as they approach the Lone Ranger's camp. Tonto has been waiting.
1: Hello, Silver.
2: Hello, Father.
1: Hello there.
2: Oh,
3: me dear shot. You have trouble.
1: Nothing we couldn't handle, Kemosabe.
4: It was plenty more than I could handle until you came along, stranger. I know I owe you the money I'm carrying, perhaps even my life. I'm not so sure those fellows would have let me go after an outright theft like that.
1: Well, that's in the past now. We've got to make our plans to deal with those men in the future. From what I heard, those men have stolen the homestead. They'd agreed to turn over to you.
4: Which means I'm ruined. That land supported nearly the whole of my herd. Now they've taken over the water holes, and without water, the range is useless.
1: They may not keep those homesteads.
4: I don't know how they can be taken away. We're the only ones that know I was cheated. And there's no use denying that they told the truth about the law in this part of the country. The only effective law on this range is the law you pack in your holster.
1: There's the law of custom, however.
4: Meaning
1: that since this country was first opened, it's been conceded that any rancher finding rustlers on his range can punish them himself.
4: Rustlers?
1: How else will that gang get a herd? I've been trailing them. I know they lack cash. That's the reason for the holdup they attempted.
4: Then your idea is to catch them in my cattle and deal out range justice?
1: Right.
4: I don't think it can be done.
1: No?
4: In the first place, I haven't men enough to handle a gang like that. And in the second place, everyone around here knows how necessary those water holes are to me. If I took action, it would look to them as though I'd framed Dirk and his men for my own profit.
1: I have a plan that'll take care of all those things if you'll cooperate.
4: I'll do whatever you say.
1: Tonto. I need a disguise. Those men have seen me with my mask.
3: Tonto, fix it.
1: And another thing. They've seen Silver also. They won't forget him.
3: You ride scout. Me ride Silver.
1: I was going to suggest that.
4: And your plan?
1: Is this, Eric. Listen and we'll work it out together.

0: Blake agreed to the Lone Ranger's proposal and hurried back to his ranch. That night, the outlaws met in an old line cabin to discuss their plans.
1: Now then, fellas, listen to me.
2: What's on your mind, boss?
1: Slim, I've been thinking it's about time we branched out. We got most of what works to be done out of the way. The next thing is to get us some cattle.
2: Yeah, you're right, boss.
1: Some of Eric's cattle.
0: His brand is a dot in the circle, ain't it?
1: Uh-huh. And the brand I registered for us is the wagon wheel. Funny thing, but I've got a hunch that maybe my brand would blot out Eric's.
2: You wouldn't have had that hunch before you registered the wagon wheel, would you, Dirk?
1: Well, maybe
0: I reckon you're right about getting us some cows, boss. But do you figure we ought to do anything so soon? Eric's going to be hopping mad about this, and he'll be watching out for us.
1: Yeah, he ain't no fighter. He's had things his own way around here for so long, he don't know how to fight no more.
2: Well, I don't know. It'd be a doggone funny thing if he don't make some move to force us out.
1: Yeah,
0: what's that?
2: That's Eric and his men right now, I'll bet.
1: Didn't waste no time, but I'll find out. That you, Eric?
3: It's me, and I'm running out. Go
1: feed
3: the blade. You can
1: save
3: your skin. Stay on, and it's a fight.
1: And it's a fight, bless you.
3: Give it to him, man.
1: Put out the lamp. Get to the window. Start throwing lead. Make it so hot for them fellas, they'll wish they'd stay to home.
2: Oh, the blame fools. We're two to their one.
0: They're just running a bluff. They ain't got no more chance against us than a rabbit against a wolf.
1: Come on, start shooting.
2: Well, they took the cover already.
1: But they ain't rolled off yet. Keep giving it to them.
2: Yeah, too blame bad we can't get to our horses. If they didn't have us pinned up here, we'd give them a real beat.
0: You don't need to worry. You see how many there was, Dirk?
1: Just Eric, Scotty in the hand.
2: Wait a second. Hold on.
0: Huh? Listen. Just somebody firing from over behind them rocks.
2: Yeah, but he ain't firing at us.
1: By golly, Slim, you're right. Take a look.
0: Well, that's so.
2: Holy blazes, could it be?
0: There ain't none of our bunch missing.
1: Whoever it is, he's sure pouring lead at them.
2: Yeah, and they don't like it none either. See?
1: I'll bet they're clearing out.
0: Unless they're planning on riding that other fella down.
1: Keep an eye on them rocks. If Eric tries that stunt, give the stranger protection.
0: Take a look. They're heading for home.
2: They didn't mind us as long as they could keep us here in the cabin. But getting lead thrown at them from two directions plumb discouraged them.
1: Here comes a stranger. Come on, let's see who he is.
2: Maybe somebody knew us back in the Dakotas and heard where we was.
1: Maybe. Howdy, stranger.
4: Oh, scout. Oh, boy.
2: Thanks for the help you give us.
0: You sure sent

0: Them cowpunchers skedaddling.
1: You Dirk Hawkins?
2: Sure I am. But how'd you know my name?
1: I know quite a bit about you, Dirk.
2: Yeah?
1: And I know if Eric Badger's plans go through, you're going to need all the help you can get. Several days passed. Eric, following the Lone Ranger's instructions, sent his men to the neighboring ranches asking for reinforcements. At length, he had enough men to handle the outlaws, but he found that the band of ranchers and cowhands was difficult to hold together. We see Eric now, seated on the veranda of his home, as two of his neighbors approach.
3: Hello there, Ted. Afternoon, Harvey.
4: Howdy, Eric.
5: Howdy.
3: Sit down. Help yourself to chairs. What's on your mind?
4: Thanks, Eric, but I reckon we'll talk standing up.
3: Yeah?
4: You see, we're pulling out.
3: You're what?
4: That's right, Eric. We're going back home.
3: Now, look here, man. You can't do that.
0: Eric, we'd be glad to help you, but we've been here 3 days already and nothing's happened. We've got work of our own to do, work that can't be put off.
3: But you can't.
4: That ain't all of it, Eric.
3: No?
4: You see, we said we'd give you a hand again, rustlers. We never said we'd help you run fellas off their homesteads that are keeping inside the law. From all we've seen so far, this Hawkins and them fellas you told us about seem to be minding their own business. If they're crooks, they ain't give no sign of it.
3: I'll swear those men are outlaws.
4: Now, Eric, we ain't
3: got... If they're allowed to stay, it will be the worst thing that ever happened to this range. I'm not speaking for myself alone. Of course, I want that land. But wait. They'll steal my cattle. Then they'll steal yours. Just as sure as they're given a foothold in this country, you'll regret it. You can't back out now.
0: I'm right sorry, Eric. But I guess we'll stand on what we say.
3: Just wait another day. Another 12 hours.
4: The other fellows feel like we do. I reckon there's nothing more to be said.
3: You can't... One moment.
0: Huh?
4: Eric, there ain't nothing you can give us as an argument that we ain't heard before.
3: You said you wanted proof that they're rustlers. Men, if I'm not mistaken, you're going to get proof right now. Up there.
6: Oh, Silver. Oh. Oh.
4: Well, it's just a redskin.
3: Wait. Tonto, did you hear from your friend? Have you got news?
6: Tonto got plenty of news. You listen. Me tell you.
1: That night, although Dirk himself was not present, his men cut off more than 100 head of Dot and a Circle cattle. They drove them to a lonely valley where the fire they had built to heat their running irons could not be seen from a distance. Slim, Dirk's right-hand man, stood to one side, talking with the Lone Ranger.
7: Well, that's a good start for the wagon wheel brand, mister. And this is only the beginning.
1: How much longer will this take?
7: Oh, maybe a couple more hours, maybe less. Why? You getting nervous? Afraid maybe somebody from Eric's place might see us blotting his brand?
1: I just wondered.
7: Ah, shucks, we're safe enough.
1: You know where Dirk went?
7: No, I don't. And that's a funny thing. I can't savvy why I didn't want to be here to boss the job.
1: You couldn't even guess where he's gone, huh?
7: Nope. He saddled up a little before noon, gave me orders what to do, then lit out. I asked him what was up, and he as much as said to mind my own business.
1: Yes?
7: He said if he had things figured out right, I'd know about it soon enough. And if he didn't, why, then he said it'd do more good than harm to keep his mouth shut about it. Now, what do you figure he meant by that?
1: I don't know, but I'd like to.
7: Yeah, so would I. Hey there, Squint! Get back in your saddle. You there, Buck. Fill up that fire more.
8: Sure thing, Slim.
1: Yes, Scout.
7: What's the matter? Figure on having a ride?
1: Perhaps.
7: Where to?
1: Something tells me Dirk's absence means our plan's gone wrong. I want to be prepared.
7: You don't have to worry none about Dirk. He's slick, that filly. He'll take care of himself. Hear them hoofs? Maybe that's Dirk now.
1: He's riding fast. Steady, Scout.
7: Yep. He is for a fact.
8: Slim! Hey there, Slim!
7: Anything wrong, boss?
8: Oh, boy. Oh, oh. The blasted schemer.
7: Hey, what's up?
8: I thought there was something funny about this fella here.
1: Yes?
8: Yes, I mean you. Slim, you know who this fella is? You recollect the masked fella that rode up and got clear with Eric that time we tried to get his cash?
7: Sure I do.
8: This is that same fella.
7: No.
1: What makes you think that?
8: I've been wondering what there was about him I seem to recognize ever since he joined up with us. And today it come to me.
7: Yeah?
8: It was his voice. His voice is the same as the mask brother.
1: You might be mistaken.
8: But I ain't mistaken about the horse that Injun was riding when you met him today. There wouldn't be no mistake on that critter.
1: Well?
8: Didn't know I followed you, huh? You never figured anybody'd be watching to see where the Injun headed after he left you, did you?
7: I don't get this.
8: The Injun went right to Eric's place. If this hombre right here didn't tell our plans to the Redskins so he could tell them to Eric, and I'm Roco.
7: Well, I'll be.
8: Fellas, grab me!
4: No, you don't. Come on, Sheriff.
5: Hey, let go! Let go, man!
4: We're riding double, Dirk.
5: Let me go!
4: You men fire at me, they'll hit you.
9: Boss, what do we do?
4: Stand back! I'm going to get on your leader. Don't make a move.
8: Don't pay any attention to him, fellas. Grab him. Come on, get me loose.
9: Well, what if he shoots you?
5: Boss, he means this.
8: He's a bluff, I tell you. Get it.
4: I'll blast the first man to move.
8: We got
4: to
8: get clear here. Put out that fire. Hide them running irons. Scatter them crowds. Don't let this hombre
4: bluff
8: you.
4: It's too late.
8: Don't you believe him, fellas? We ain't too late. Get him over.
4: It's too late, I tell you. Eric and Colin know this, Capri. They started out right after you, and they took a shortcut.
8: That's
4: something
8: like...
4: I heard them a moment back. Listen.
9: Fellas, the
4: flames
9: just went dark.
4: Let
9: the
4: strangers
9: keep them. We gotta get out of here.
4: That was a warning. Another move and the next shot will be closer. Eric, come on.
9: Hold on,
4: the
9: truck's there.
4: All right, the rest of you. Up with your hands. You're finished.
8: Blast ya.
4: You're going to hang, Dirk. You've had it coming for a long time.
3: We'll take over now, friends.
4: Here, take this fellow. Down with you, Dirk.
8: If I only found out about you sooner, I'd have fixed you good.
4: You didn't, however. Eric.
3: Yeah?
4: You can show your friends all the evidence necessary. Their running irons are by that fire. You'll find 30 or 40 of your cows with fresh, blotted brands. You won't need more proof than that. Here, Tonto. You can take scout now.
3: Stranger, I wish I knew how to thank you.
4: It isn't necessary. But I suggest one thing.
3: Yeah?
4: Get men of your own to the land office first thing in the morning. The homestead these men filed on will be vacant. You can't afford to waste time, however.
3: Trust me, friend. That's what I should have done in the first place. Well, Ted, Harvey, do you believe me now? You need anything more to prove these fellas crooks?
4: You had the right of it, Eric. But what I'm wondering is, who is this fellow that trapped them polecats?
3: I don't know, Ted, but I...
8: Hey,
3: stop,
0: Eric. Maybe you didn't savvy who that fellow is, but I can tell you.
3: You know him?
0: Nope. But there ain't no mistaking that horse or the engine he travels with. Men, that was the Lone Ranger.
10: The Lone Ranger.

0: of the western United States, there was no adequate system of courts, and many times when one of the frontier towns was aroused by a crime, they took the law in their own hands. The masked rider of the plains fought these lynch mobs with the same great courage that he fought the outlaws who roamed the new territory. He realized that violence was the enemy of justice, and it was he, more than any other man, who brought peace and security to the frontier, the final victory in the winning of the West. Return with us now, those thrilling days of yesteryear. From out of the past come the thundering hoofbeats of the great horse Silver. The Lone Ranger rides again.
1: Come on, Silver, to the Indian war party near Yellow Creek. We've got to hurry. Hurry, Silver, away!
0: The Lone Ranger and his faithful Indian companion, Tonto, were following a trail west of the town of Springdale when they drew their great horses to a halt beside the ashes of a campfire.
2: They were heading for Springdale, Tonto. There's no doubt of it now.
3: That's right.
2: How old would you say these ashes are?
3: Maybe 8, 10 hours.
2: I'd say about the same. That means even the man on foot will reach town long before we can catch up to him if he continues on after dark. You know, Sammy, this is one of the strangest trails we've ever followed.
3: It keeps strange.
2: Look at the prints made by the man on foot when he left this camp. They were made before the fire died out. That indicates he built the fire, then left without bothering to put it out. The last campfire we came to was the same way. The others, however, had been carefully covered over with earth.
3: Maybe him get tired.
2: Tired and careless. Look at the way he was walking when he left this camp. You can see he was near the end of his strength. That's natural, however. He walked a long way. The strange thing is, the trail left by the man on horseback. He must have been nearly an hour, perhaps a little less, behind the first man. And he's kept that same distance almost the whole way. Though on horseback, he should have caught up to the man on foot a long time ago.
3: Him not want catch up.
2: He doesn't, that's plain. And I'd like to know why.
3: Maybe we find out.
2: There's no doubt that the man on foot was one of the party of men ambushed near Yellow Creek. 6 dead, and he was the only survivor. The fellow on horseback wasn't with that party, however. We saw where he rode up to the place where the ambush occurred, then took out on the trail of the man walking. One place, it looked as though they must have been quite close together, and the horseman dropped back again.
3: Not what trail say.
2: I'm sorry we didn't find this trail in time to catch those fellows.
3: We find them in town, maybe.
2: We'll try. This has got me puzzled, and I won't be satisfied until we've learned the reason for all this. Come, Tonto, we'll be on our way.
4: Hey, old boy.
2: We haven't much further to go now. Ready, Kimosabe?
5: Get him up, Scout.
4: Come on, Silver.
0: That evening, a man approached a small house just outside Springdale. His head drooped, his dragging footsteps were evidence that he had covered many weary miles. But as he walked up the steps and crossed the porch, he threw back his shoulders and tried to appear stronger than he really was.
6: Dave, honey. In heaven's name, what's happened? Your boots, Dave. Your clothes. No, don't talk. Sit down first. Then you can tell me about it.
7: I'm all right.
6: Yes. Take this chair.
7: Gosh, honey. It sure seems good to sit down.
6: Those boots almost worn through. Dave, tell me what's happened. Why did you come back? Well, Ralph and Greg and the others. Did you leave them?
7: I left them.
6: Gee, something terrible has happened. I know it has. The way you look...
7: Honey, I hope to the Lord I'd never have to see the things I've seen again.
8: Pa, I'm so glad to see you. Mama said you wouldn't be home for a whole week yet.
7: Hello, Ginny. There, give your Pa a big hug and get right back to bed. It's past your bedtime.
8: But, Pa...
6: Virginia, you heard what your father said.
7: Your Ma and me got some things to talk about, honey. See?
8: Uh-huh.
7: Now, give me that hug and go get your beauty sleep.
8: All right, Pa. There.
7: Now, run along.
8: Good night.
6: And close your bedroom door, Virginia.
8: All right, Lois.
6: Now, tell me, Dave.
7: It was Indians.
6: Oh, no.
7: Come at us over by Yellow Creek. Honey, we never had a chance. Them sneaking devils was on us before we knew there was Indians within 100 miles.
6: Thank the Lord you're alive, Dave. The others?
7: Dead. Every one of them.
6: Oh,
7: killed within 10 minutes of the first fight we had at them Redskins. Killed without hardly a chance to fight back.
6: But you...
7: I don't know how I come out of it alive, honey. The others was all hit. So I tried to play possum, figuring maybe I could fool them murdering heathens. I don't reckon they'd have been fooled much when they started to lift in scalps. But just when I was expecting them to close in, something or other must have scared them off. And, well, anyway, they lit out in a hurry.
6: You don't know what frightened them?
7: I've got a hunch it was nothing at all. It was likely just nervous-like. The redskins around these parts are beginning to learn that white folks strike back mighty fast when they have to. They ain't taking the chances they used to.
6: You must have walked all the way back.
7: They've done for our horses, too.
6: Your poor darling.
7: Well, it was a chore, honey. And I savvy now what folks that have been lost on a trail mean when they say they get to imagining all kinds of crazy things.
6: Yes.
7: Well, once, not so far away from where them Indians got us either, I could have swore I heard a horse close by. And I got the blamest feeling somebody was watching me from cover.
6: Might have been an Indian.
7: But why didn't he finish me off? Could have done it easy enough.
6: Couldn't have been a white man.
7: Shucks, of course it couldn't. A white man would have given me a lift. You know, like I said, I was just imagining things is all.
6: You know, Dave, right from the first I was against this trip.
7: But, honey, Springdale ain't no place to keep our savings.
6: I know.
7: And all we aim to do is get to the bank in Millfield. It seems safe enough. Seven of us traveling together and no word of Indians making trouble for the last month.
6: The money.
7: Got it right here. Gold and folding money both. I took what the others had and brought it all back. But I near throwed it away a couple of times, honey. Got that heavy while I was walking. But poor Mary. Greg's savings is all she'll have to live on now. And Ralph's folks and Lem's sister. I had to bring it back to him somehow.
6: Dave, I'm proud of you.
7: Oh, it wasn't nothing, honey. Well, I've got to be getting on. Can't be sitting here while there's work to be done.
6: Well, Dave, what are you going to do?
7: Your horse is saddled. I've seen it outside.
6: I had to ride into town for food, but Dave, you can't go out. You're exhausted. What is there you have to do that can't wait till morning?
7: Now, don't make a fuss, honey. You know I got to tell the sheriff about this.
6: I can do that.
7: But you can't do the rest of it, honey. It's up to me to return this cash and to tell the women folks what's happened to their men.
6: No, Dave. No, you've got to stay here.
7: It's my duty to tell them, honey. Ain't nobody else can do that. And they ain't going to thank me for thinking of myself first. Staying home, I ought to be breaking the news to them.
6: Please, Dave.
7: Ain't no use arguing.
6: You're so tired.
7: But, honey, I'm alive, and some of them ain't.
6: But the money, at least you leave that here. Dave, I'd go crazy thinking of you away from me with all that money on you. You know what this town is like. What if someone tried to hold you up? How could you defend yourself as tired as you are?
7: Well, I...
6: No one will expect you to return the money tonight. Just tell them it's safe here and you'll take it to them tomorrow, or they can call for it.
7: Well, I reckon that's good sense of that, honey. Yeah, I'll put it in this drawer. Now, Tim, that satisfy you, honey?
6: You won't be gone long?
7: Just no. Just do what has to be done and get back.
6: Oh, Dave.
7: Now, you ain't going to start carrying on now, are you?
6: I'm just beginning to realize what you've gone through. If I'd lost you.
7: But you didn't. And you ain't likely to. Now, then, you get to bed yourself and don't you do no worrying.
6: Well, I'll try not to.
7: That's a good girl. Bye.
6: Bye, darling. All this money in the house, if it wasn't here, it doesn't seem safe, but maybe I'm imagining things like Dave said he did.
5: Hello.
6: Oh!
5: Hello.
6: Oh,
5: what's the matter? Who's that?
6: Virginia, my daughter.
9: Mom, what is it?
5: Tell her to stay where she is. Tell her it's just her pa come back.
6: But
5: if you don't, it's going to be just too bad for her, you savvy.
6: It's all right, honey. It's just your father. He forgot something. Stay where you are, do you hear? Stay where you are.
5: That's better.
6: What do you want?
5: That cash.
6: You...
5: And I'm going to have it. Make a noise, lady, and it's your kid that'll pay for it.

0: It was scarcely an hour later that Milt Crandall galloped his horse up to the sheriff's office, dismounted, and ran up the steps.
1: Martin! Oh, it's you, Milt.
2: Sheriff!
1: You look like you've seen a ghost. What's wrong?
2: Wait till I catch my breath.
1: Well?
2: It's Mrs. Fulton, Dave Fulton's wife.
1: What about her?
2: She's dead.
1: Dead? You're local.
2: I wish to heaven I was.
1: Well, plaster talk. How do you know she's dead? And if she is, who killed her? Where is she now? And what is...
2: Hold on. Give me a chance to talk, will you?
1: Well, hurry up, doggone it.
2: You know we're neighbors to the Fultons.
1: Yeah?
2: Well, just about 10 minutes back, the young un come running to our place screaming bloody murder. We couldn't get much out of her at first, but when we went to her house, we found her plenty.
1: Go on.
2: There was Mrs. Fulton. Edna killed.
1: Shot?
2: Choked to death.
1: Good Lord.
2: And guess who done it?
1: You found out? Who was the sneaking sidewinder?
2: Dave.
1: No.
2: Swords, I tell you. And, Sheriff, is the best evidence for it you ever want to have, even if you don't think it likely.
1: What evidence?
2: It's Jenny, Dave's own kid, that says she done it. She says he was the only one in the house tonight. He was home once and come back again. And when the girl called out to her ma, Mrs. Fulton said it was Dave was there.
1: Milt, you come with me. We got to find Dave, and I'm giving you an order.
2: What's that?
1: You don't tell nobody about this till I say you can. We got to keep this hushed up. Because the minute the news gets out, there'll be a lynching party in town as sure as you're born. Now, come on.

0: later that same night, the Lone Ranger raced into the camp he and Tonto had made near Springdale.
1: Oh, Silver. Oh, boy. Silver. I see you're back already, Tonto.
2: And me got news.
1: And so have I. Tonto, the man who came into town on foot was a fellow by the name of Dave Fulton. Right now, he's being held in jail on the charge of murdering his wife.
2: Oh, him do that?
1: Tonto, I doubt it. I could look at Dave when the sheriff captured him. He didn't look like a killer to me. There were some peculiar angles to this case. Dave was found about 5 miles from town. Seemed that he fell from the saddle of the horse he was riding and was stunned. Dave, however, claims he was hit outside his home and doesn't know how he reached the spot where the sheriff found him.
2: Maybe him tell truth.
1: He told the sheriff about the massacre. Told how he'd walked all the way to town. And he told us something else. He'd been carrying more than $1,000 on him.
2: That's plenty cash.
1: He said he left the money in the house for safekeeping and had gone to inform relatives of the murdered man. Money, however, is missing.
2: What sheriff think?
1: The sheriff maintains that Dave stole the money himself and has hidden it somewhere. Dave was weak after his long trip afoot, and the sheriff thinks that that explains Dave's falling from the saddle after hiding the stolen money.
2: Oh.
1: The worst part of it is, his own daughter will have to testify against him. It's her word that shows he was in the house.
2: Not bad.
1: Yet I'm wondering if her testimony couldn't be turned into Dave's favor.
2: What you mean?
1: I'll explain later. You said you had news?
2: Me follow a fella riding horse.
1: Could you find him?
2: Him heap smart. Him hide trail in town. Maybe Tonto find trail when sun come up.
1: It would be almost impossible to find anyone's trail in town where horses are traveling back and forth all the time.
2: That's right.
1: But I've got an idea. We'll act on it first thing in the morning when there's light. In the meantime, the sheriff's keeping the murder, even Dave's return to town, a secret. He fears a lynching.
2: And him right.
1: He is. Moreover, that fact will give us the time we need. And we need every minute we can get. Tonto, I'm certain of this. If we fail, an innocent man will hang.
3: The curtain falls on the first act of our thrilling Lone Ranger drama. Before the next exciting scenes, please permit us to pause for just a few moments.

0: Now to continue our story. The Lone Ranger was certain that Dave Fulton was not guilty of murder, and at daybreak, he and Tonto rode to the spot where Dave had been arrested by the sheriff. Then they picked up the trail, and Tonto's keen eyes followed it to the end. Later, when the sheriff arrived at his office, he found himself looking into a gun held by a masked man. An Indian and a short, stocky fellow with a brutal face stood behind the stranger.
1: Don't slap on the sheriff. I'm not taking chances.
2: Masked! What in blazes?
1: We've been waiting for you. Open up your office and get inside before anyone comes along.
2: Why, you kid!
1: Get in there.
2: I'll fix you fellas for this.
1: Unlock that door. Now to see that Garvey doesn't make a break for it.
3: And you watch him.
2: You blasted polecats. Who's this fellow?
1: In with you. He's the man who killed Mrs. Fulton.
2: He's the man who... Hey, how'd you know about that?
1: I know more about it than you do.
2: Sheriff, don't you believe a word this masked fella says. He's trying to frame me, that's all. Him and Dave are in this together.
1: Quiet, Garvey. Don't talk unless I tell you you can.
2: Now, what's this all about?
1: Sheriff, Dave told you someone knocked him out when he left the house. Well, this is the man who did it.
2: Ah.
1: This man followed Dave into town. He knew Dave was carrying a large amount of money. When he saw the opportunity to get it, he acted.
2: Stranger, your story don't hold water. If this hombre followed Dave for the cash, he'd have helped himself to it a long time before they got to Springdale. If you're aiming to get Dave free on a trumped-up story, you'll have to think up a better one than that.
1: Look at this man's holsters.
2: Huh? Don't you pay no attention to him, Sheriff.
1: I told you to keep quiet. Well, Sheriff, what do you see?
2: Nothing.
1: That's just it. His holsters are empty. Dave carried a gun with him when he came to town. That's why Garvey didn't attack him. He didn't dare.
2: Sheriff, the masked fella took my guns away from me.
4: Wouldn't surprise me, none.
1: I don't care whether you believe me or not on that point. There are still other points that show Dave was innocent.
2: When his own girl testified against him?
1: You think that proves his guilt. I think it proves his innocence.
2: You're talking crazy.
1: Why would Dave have killed his wife?
2: That's easy. He never figured she'd insist on his giving back the cash he wanted to keep for himself. He most likely told her he planned on stealing it, and they got into an argument, and he seen the only thing he could do was to get her out of the way.
1: And you believe he murdered his wife so that she couldn't tell his plans?
2: I do.
1: And why didn't he do something to prevent his daughter from talking? The girl says her mother called out that her father had come back. The day was there, he knew this. The death of his wife wouldn't have been enough. His daughter would have to die, too.
2: Say, that's a point I never thought of.
1: Suppose, however, that a stranger had entered the home and forced Mrs. Fulton to tell Virginia it was her father. Then the stranger would have everything to gain by letting the daughter live to repeat what she thought to be the truth.
2: Think what you want. You ain't got a bit of evidence against me, you never will have.
1: Perhaps I
2: have. There's one thing.
1: Well?
2: If this fella's guilty, where's the cash?
1: That's something we don't know. We picked up his trail from the spot where he left Dave outside town. He must have hidden the cash earlier. Wherever he hid it, he's covered his trail well.
2: Then I don't see that you got any real evidence against him at all.
1: Did you find any stolen money on Dave?
2: No,
1: and
2: but...
1: the cases are the same.
2: Stranger, I'll be frank with you. You got me where I don't know what to think. And especially I don't see where you and the Injun fit into all this. Your friend or Dave's...
1: They might be.
2: That mask.
1: I wear for reasons of my own. I am not an outlaw.
2: I don't know what to do.
1: Then I'll tell you.
2: Huh?
1: First, you lock this man up.
2: Hey, you can't do that. Now, look here, Sheriff.
1: Another word out of you and you'll regret it. As I said, Sheriff, this man is going to be jailed.
2: Well, I sure hate to let loose of him as long as there's any question about who's guilty.
1: Lock him up now.
2: My deputies will be showing up pretty soon.
1: That's what I expected. The cells are back there?
2: Yeah. Come along, Garvey.
5: Blast
1: you. Go on.
2: Through this door here.
1: Stay in there, Tonto. Give us warning if anyone comes in.
3: We'll do that.
1: We'll be right back.
6: Sheriff, is that you?
2: Yeah, it's me.
6: Sheriff, you've got to believe. Say, who are these fellas?
1: Hello, Dave.
6: I don't know you, do I?
1: No, but I followed your trail for quite a distance.
6: You followed my trail?
1: We'll talk about that some other time. Sheriff, get this man behind bars.
2: Sure, he's going in this cell over here. Come on there, mister. Get in here.
7: This is nothing but a frame-up.
2: All right, stranger, there he is. He won't be getting out for a while.
1: We'll go back in your office.
6: Wait, Sheriff. I want to talk to you. Wait.
2: You can do your talking later.
1: Close the door, Sheriff.
2: Yeah.
1: Anyone coming yet, Tonto?
3: Not seeing anyone.
1: Good.
2: Now then, stranger, what else you got to say?
1: So far, Sheriff, you kept the news of Mrs. Fulton's death a secret.
2: If I didn't, there'd sure be trouble.
1: I want you to see that the news is circulated around town.
2: You what?
1: I mean exactly that.
2: You're savvy what you're saying? You're just the same as saying you want a lynching bee?
1: Right.
2: I'll be blessed if I can figure you out. First you act like you're on Dave's side, then you act like you want to see him killed.
1: Tell the people in town you have reason to believe Dave and Garvey were in on the killing together.
2: Stranger, you're blind loco. To be a mob ready for action so blame fast you won't know what struck.
1: I'm planning on that.
2: Look here. One of them two fellas is guilty, and I'm willing to admit that maybe it ain't Dave. What's more, I wouldn't blame nobody that figured the killer needed stringing up. But I'll be blessed if I want to see an innocent fella killed just to make sure the guilty one gets his.
1: You wish to know which one of those two men is really guilty?
2: There ain't nothing I'm wishing for more.
1: Well, do as I say and you'll find...

0: The Lone Ranger explained what he had in mind, and the sheriff agreed to put his plan into execution. He waited until nightfall before circulating the news of Edna Fulton's murder. It spread through town like wildfire. The brutality of the crime enraged everyone. And not a half hour after the first report, a mob had gathered outside the cafe. Urged on by their leaders, the men advanced on the jail, calling for the sheriff's two prisoners. The sheriff and his two deputies placed themselves before the door leading to the sheriff's office. But the mob swept them aside. Then, swinging a heavy ram, the angry men began the work of battering in the door.
1: Come on! All together now! Come on, go on, get them!
2: Come on, fellas! All together!
0: The sheriff had placed Garvey and Dave in the same cell. Together, they heard the cries of the mob outside. They heard the splintering crash of the ram as it was swung by sturdy arms. Then they heard another sound, the voice of Tonto.
3: You come here.
4: Huh? The Indian.
3: You not want your bullet, Dane? Tonto, get you out.
4: You're going to rescue us, Redskin?
3: You, look.
4: Those tied to the bars in the window.
3: Scout him. Plenty strong. Give him the full bar out. You climb through the window.
4: If that horse can pull out these bars, Redskin, he'll be saving my life.
3: Him full. Get him up, Scout. Get him up. Get him up, Scout.
4: They're coming. More, Redskin. More.
3: Full, Scout. Get him up, Bauer. Get him up.
4: That's almost got it. Get that horse going, Redskin.
3: Get him up. Pull. There. There, Bauer. You climb out window.
4: Out of my way. I'm getting out of here. Thanks, Redskin.
3: Here, let me help you.
4: There. Now what do we do? How are we going to get clear of town before that mob finds us?
3: Do not worry.
5: I ain't going to worry. Up with your hands.
4: The skunk grabs your gun, Redskin.
3: Him bad fella.
5: You heard me. Up with your hands and keep them up. Make a move and I'll let you have it.
3: What you do?
4: You rotten skunk.
5: What am I doing? I'm saving my skin. You fellas can worry about yourselves.
4: The polecat's taking your horse.
3: All right.
4: We can't let him get away with this.
5: But you're gonna. And with a horse like this to ride, I'd just like to see the fella can catch me.
4: Get up, you get horse up. Thief.
3: Him do what other
4: want. What? You wanted that skunk to take your horse?
3: Him falling fast. Him, fella, killing your wife.
4: What's that you said?
3: Him killer.
4: Then that's why neither him or the sheriff would tell me what he was doing in jail. They knew I'd kill him if I got the chance.
3: Now you come. Follow Tonto. That fella not get way.
4: The mob.
3: This way you come.
0: While the lynch mob broke into the jail, only to find that their intended victims had escaped, Tonto led Dave to a secluded spot where they found the masked man and the sheriff waiting. Two extra horses were standing nearby. Tonto mounted one and Dave the other. Then the masked man shouted a command and the group raced away.
6: Come on! After him! Come on!
0: With the great horse Silver in the lead, they followed Garvey's trail at lightning speed. Before long, the masked man called to his companions.
7: I got a glimpse of him, Sheriff.
8: You did? Where's he at?
7: Heading for those woods. You can just make him out.
8: I see him. But what if he sees us?
7: That won't matter. He likely mistake us for members of the crowd that broke into the jail and somehow got on his trail. Riding stout, he'll be sure he can get away. Come on, this way. We'll approach the woods from the side. Harry Silver, old fellow. Come on,
8: get up,
7: boy.
8: Get on now.
0: Garvey did not realize that he was being followed. When he reached the woods, he drew Scout to a halt and...
5: Oh, hold it, Blasher.
4: The cash. I've got to clear out of this part of the country. But I'll get the cash first. I hit it at the foot of this tree. What's that? Horsemen, but they won't get me. That cash, here it is. I stuff it in my pockets. Gotta hurry. Gotta be traveling. There. Now stand still. You wanna regret it? We're gonna make tracks.
8: Hold on there. Stay where you are.
4: Think they can catch me, do they? Get up there. Get up there.
8: Here,
4: you local critter. What's ailing you? Get up there. Get up. I'll show you. Get up there! Bless you! What have you done to this horse to keep it from running? Well, you ain't got me yet.
9: Stay back or take lead. Stay back.
7: Put up that gun.
9: You. Oh, my hand.
7: You hit, Scout. I'll hit you.
9: No. No. Let me alone. Wait,
7: you rotten killer. I'll fix you. No, Dave, no.
9: Don't let him kill me. No.
7: Stop it, Dave. You've got to let the law handle him.
10: Dave, don't you try to take the law into your own hands. Harvey, you're under arrest, and this time it ain't for suspicion. If the masked fellow was right, we've got the proof on you.
9: No, no, let me alone. I never done nothing.
7: Here's the stolen money in his pocket, Sheriff.
10: Doggone the thing.
7: I knew if a lynch mob threw a real scare into him, he'd attempt to leave the country altogether. He'd never leave, however, without taking the stolen cash with him. So he led us right to the evidence. And only the thief and killer could know where the money had been hidden.
9: Sheriff, just let me get my hands on him once.
10: Now, if I'm deputizing you, you're going to help me take this polecat to the next county where that mob can't get their hands on him. And a deputy has to obey the law.
9: He's got to hang.
10: Don't you worry none about that. It's only a doggone shame he can't be hung a dozen times over.
7: You're completely convinced that Dave's innocent, Sheriff?
10: Stranger, there ain't no doubt of it. Him and Garvey was both give the same chance to show what they was when Tonto broke them from jail like you planned. But it was Garvey acted like a crook, and it was Garvey knowed where the cash was hid. There ain't nothing more to be said.
7: Then our work here is done. Come, Tonto.
9: Get him up, Scout.
7: Hello, Silver! Hello!

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1: 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This is your hostess, Zoe, saying thanks for listening. Until then, have a good one.
2: This

0: 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These shows aired back on the evenings of April 3rd and 10th, 1948, respectively. These tales, well calculated to keep you in suspense, begin momentarily. 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
2: It is very quiet in Hammersmith, the western metropolitan borough of London. Orderly homes line orderly residential streets. And inside these homes, quiet people live quiet lives. An outsider might notice the changeless security of Hammersmith, while the natives regard it without comment as part of their peaceful pattern of living. It is a point of pride that St. Paul's School, located within the borough's limits, dates back to the 12th century, the Godolphin School to the 16th century, and the Edward Latimer Foundation to the 17th. And it's a matter of record that the last disruptive influence exerted itself over the town and its people in the year 879, when the Danish invaders occupied it as their winter camp. It is in Hammersmith our story is laid. And now, with the performance of Sam Jaffe as Edward Mumry, Lorene Tuttle as his wife Ethel, Alan Reed as Brooks, and with Suspicion by Dorothy Sayers, we again hope to keep you in suspense.

0: My name is Edward Mummery of Hammersmith. I'm 48 years of age, fair of complexion, agreeable, I believe, as to disposition. I have my business, real estate, in the city, which I run together with my partner, Mr. Harold Brooks. I have my own home. I occupy my leisure hours with gardening. And I've just been married. That is, practically just. 6 years, to be exact. My wife, Ethel, is the most brilliant thing that ever happened to me. These are the outward facts. I recognize that I'm a very ordinary person. And yet, can a person be considered ordinary when into his life there suddenly explodes the extraordinary? For this is what happened to me. On one single day, like any other day in a quiet, carefully planned life, I smelled the odor of the grave, and I saw with my own eyes the supreme horror of all existence. It began in the railway carriage going to London to my office. Perhaps it was the thick pall of tobacco smoke in the carriage that first made me aware of my nausea. I slipped a digestive tablet into my mouth. Lately, I'd taken to the habit of carrying them about with me. And I leaned back my head and closed my eyes. DeVries, who traveled with me every morning, was giving me the benefit of his morning edition.
1: Sure, here's something. Smack on the front page. A question has been asked in the House about government typewriters. Now, there's the press for you. The world going to the devil so fast it makes my head spin, and all they can print in their precious newspapers. I say, old chappy, you're looking terribly pale this morning.
2: Could you just open the window a bit? I don't feel very well.
1: Why, certainly. There you are. Just lean your head into it. Get some fresh air. Yeah, Peter?
2: Yes. Thank you.
1: Must have been something you had for breakfast.
2: I suppose so. Sorry to be such a fool about it.
1: Not at all, old man, not at all.
2: Go ahead. Lead me some more of this earth-shaking news.
1: All right, if you like. Further split has occurred in the Labour Party. Well, let's skip over politics for today. Two girls trapped in burning factory. I can do without the morbid, too. The police are still looking for the woman who poisoned a family in Lincoln.
0: I took a tram to my office, gritting my teeth against this nausea that had me dizzy and trembling. How I got up the stairs, I'll never remember. The world swam black before my eyes. And then I was seated at my desk, breathing a bit hard, but once more in control of myself, my heart no longer pounding.
1: Morning, Mummery. Cold enough for you?
0: Yes, Brooks, quite. And pleasantly raw, in fact.
1: Beastly. Your tulip bulb's all in?
0: Not quite all. As a matter of fact, I haven't been too well lately.
1: Oh, too bad. Bulbs ought to go in early. You're lucky, you know, living in the country. You want to take advantage of it. How's the missus?
0: Thank you. She's very much better.
1: Glad to hear that. Very glad. I hope we shall have her about again this winter, as usual. Can't do without her in the Drama Society.
0: I'm sure you're very kind.
1: I mean it. By Jove, I shan't forget her acting last year in Romance. She and young Welbeck positively brought down the house.
0: Yeah, she was good, wasn't she?
1: Yeah, Welbeck's been asking after her only yesterday.
0: She'd be up and around again soon. The doctor says she mustn't overdo it. No worry, he says. That's the important thing. She's to go easy and not rush about or undertake too much.
1: Quite right. Worry's the devil and all. I cut out worrying years ago. Look at me. Fit as a fiddle for all I shan't see 50 again. You're not looking altogether the thing, by the way.
0: Oh, touch of dyspepsia. Nothing much. A chill on the liver, I suppose.
1: That's what it is. Is life worth living? Depends on the liver.
0: Yes. Well, we'd better be getting to that niece of Ferriby's.
1: I have a pleasure. Oh, by the way, I suppose your wife doesn't know of a good cook, does she?
0: I doubt it. They aren't so easy to find nowadays. In fact, we've only just got suited ourselves.
1: No. I promised the Phillipsons I'd look around. Their girl's getting married. That's the worst of bringing young girls in to work for you. I said to Phillipson, you mind what you're doing? I said, get somebody you know something about. You may find yourself landed with this poisoning woman. What's her name? Andrews. They'll want to be sending wreaths to your funeral in a while, I said. He laughed, but it's no laughing matter. What we pay the police for, I simply don't know. Nearly a month now, they can't seem to lay hands on the woman. All they say is, I think she's hanging about the neighborhood and may seek a situation as cook. As cook, now, I ask you.
0: There was a theory in the papers that she'd committed suicide.
1: Don't you believe it, my boy. That coat found in the river was all I watched. They don't commit suicide, that sort don't.
0: That sort?
1: She's poison maniacs, cutting as weasels, that's what they are. Well, I hope they catch her before she tries a hand on anybody else. As I told Phillips...
0: Then you think this Mrs. Andrews did it?
1: Of course she did it. You've been following the case, haven't you? Looked after her old father, and he died suddenly. Left a bit of money, too. And she keeps house with an elderly gentleman, and he dies suddenly. Now, there's this husband and wife. Man dies, woman taken very ill. Of arsenic poisoning. Cook runs away. Can you ask, did she do it?
0: I only thought it might be a coincidence.
1: I don't mind betting that when they dig up the father and the other old bird, they'll find them bung full of poison, too. Once that sort gets started, they don't stop too well. What is the matter, Mummery?
2: I...
1: Mummery, let me call you a doctor.
2: No, just some water.
1: This will wait. There you go. Slowly now. That's all right. Now hold your head.
2: Thank you. Thank you, Brooks.
1: You sure you're all right?
2: Yes. All right.
1: My dear fellow. Don't mind telling you, you gave me a start. I thought I was losing you here and now.
2: It's only my stomach. Nothing serious.
1: Oh, hold on a moment. What did you have for breakfast?
2: I don't know. The usual.
1: No. Now tell me. We'll get to the bottom of this.
2: Well, then, brown bread, bacon, eggs. Just the nicely set kind.
1: Uh-huh.
2: Coffee, made as only Mrs. Sutton can.
1: Mrs. Sutton? Oh, that's your new cook. Oh,
2: she's a real find. I'm terribly thankful for
1: her. Yes, I can imagine. Your wife down with a nervous breakdown must be a blessing to have someone capable running the house.
2: That's right. Ethel hasn't been at all fit, poor child. I don't want her to mention it to her, Brooks. She gets upset so easily. I don't want her worrying about me.
1: Of course not, Monday.
2: Isn't it odd, Brooks?
1: What's that?
2: This photograph of that Mrs. Andrews.
1: Oh, in the newspaper.
2: She looks like such a sweet, motherly-looking woman.
1: Take care, Mother. From the way your stomach's acting up, I'd say this poisoner and your precious Mrs. Sutton are one and the same.
2: That's hardly a joke, Brooks. As a matter of fact, if there were the slightest resemblance, I'd be terrified. But this Mrs. Andrews looks so... Oh, so angelic.
1: She's got a bad mouth. Look to the mouth, Mummery, before you trust your fellow man. That's where the true story is written.
0: Death by poison, fiends and murderers, the darkness of the pit, the unholy face of evil. These are things we read about. These are horrors we get at second hand through fiction and films. But they do not really happen to people like me, the suburban gardener or real estate broker. And that was a comfort. If I were to go through life without any great distinction, at least I should avoid any great terror. So I told myself as I left the office for lunch. I was a little nervous to begin with. So I had some boiled fish and a custard pudding. The wrenching pain seemed gone entirely, and I became positively lightheaded as the bogey of illness and doctor's bills ceased to haunt me. I bought a bunch of bronze chrysanthemums for Ethel, just by way of celebration. And I got home at the usual time, 7:10. I was a little dashed by not finding Ethel in the sitting room. Still holding the flowers, I went down the passage toward the kitchen door and opened it.
3: No, sir.
0: I seem to have startled you, Mrs. Sutton.
3: Yes, she did. I didn't hear the front door go.
0: Where's Mrs. Mummery? Not feeling bad again, is she?
3: Well, sir, she's got a bit of a headache, poor lamb. I made her lay down and took her up a nice cup of tea at 4:30. I think she's dozing nicely now.
0: Very considerate, Mrs. Sutton.
3: Oh, it was turning out the dining room that done it, I think. I asked her not to overdo, but you know how she is, sir. She gets so restless. Can't seem to bear to be doing nothing.
0: Yes, I know. She's such a natural little person. This illness is very hard on her. Well, I'll just run up and have a peep. shan't disturb her if she's asleep.
3: Want me to put the flowers in a vase?
0: No, I'll take them up to her first. By the way, what are we having for dinner?
3: Well, I had made a nice steak and kidney pie.
0: Oh, pastry. I don't know. You see, I...
3: Oh, you'll find it beautiful and light. And it's made with butter, sir. You haven't said you found lard indigestible.
0: I'm sure it'll be most excellent. It's just... Oh, well, you see, Mrs. Sutton, I haven't been too well lately. Something of a stomach upset.
3: Is it so?
0: Yes. Do you have any idea what it might be?
3: Oh, I'm sure it's nothing out of my kitchen, Mr. Mummery.
0: No, I'm sure it isn't. Well, I believe I'll live through it. Steak and kidney is just fine. Now I'll run up and look at my wife. I tiptoed up and opened the door carefully. At first I thought Ethel was asleep. She lay snuggled under the eiderdown and looked very small and fragile in the big double bed. And she didn't look at all well. It wrenched my heart to see her face so pale and wasted. And the doctors couldn't seem to find her ailment at all. What?

0: absolutely nothing to worry about.
1: Darling, you sure?
0: Quite sure, sweet. All gone and forgotten. I experienced no more distressing symptoms that night or the next day. Following the advice of a newspaper expert on the subject, I took to drinking a great deal of orange juice. The results were wonderful. It was as though I had never known pain in my life. The next night, we retired early. I fell asleep almost at once and slept the deep and dreamless sleep of a child until about 3 a.m. Then I was awake, for it had come back.
2: Ethel! Ethel! Wake up! Please, wake up! Ethel! Help me!
1: What's that? Ethel, darling, what's the matter? What is it?
2: I think I am dying.
0: I suppose it is different for every man when his time comes. For myself, I can only say that it was like sinking, as though my body were an insupportably heavy weight, plummeting down into the soft, icy ground, sinking deep, deep, deep into the black regions of the earth.
3: There's some hot water to go with it. Now just swallow this pill. Come along now, I know it's hard. You can swallow just once. There you are. Goes to work in a jiffy. I dare say you're feeling better already.
0: Thank you, Doctor.
3: Now then, Mrs. Mumray, just a few questions, please. What do you have for dinner?
1: But that's what's so baffling. It couldn't have been the dinner. I had the same things to eat, and so did Mrs. Sutton.
3: Nonetheless, we have to be thorough about this, if you will.
1: Well, then, big swatters and a milk pudding. Oh, yes, brown bread.
3: You're sure about that?
1: And before we went to bed, Edward had a large glass of orange juice, according to his new regime.
3: Uh-huh.
1: Seems to have been helping him so much.
3: Now, there's your trouble. Orange juice is an excellent thing, and so are trotters, but not in combination. Figs and oranges together are extraordinarily bad for the liver.
1: Oh,
3: don't know why they should be, but there's no doubt that they are.
1: I see.
3: Feeling better, Mumray?
0: Yes. It's much easier.
3: I'll send you round a prescription. You stick to slops for a day or two and keep off pork. Don't you worry about him, Mrs. Mumray. He's as sound as a trout. You're the one we've got to look after.
1: Well, I was so frightened, I believe my own trouble has been shocked right out.
3: Oh, no, not yet it hasn't. Don't want to see those black rings under your eyes. Of course, tonight was disturbed, but you make up for it now. Get plenty of sleep. You taking your tonic regularly?
1: Oh, yes.
3: That's right. Well, don't be alarmed about this hulking brute here. We'll soon have him out and about again. Now, good night to you.
0: Doctor.
3: Yes, Mumray?
0: I'm sorry I had to pull you out in the middle of the night.
3: That's why we're about, old man. It's nothing.
0: It means a great deal to me. You see, if you hadn't been able to come, I'm sure that tonight I should have died. My diet was bread, milk, and beef tea for the next 3 days. On Saturday afternoon, though I still felt seedy, I managed to stagger downstairs. Brooks had sent a few papers down from the office for my signature, and afterwards, Ethel sat down with me, and we ran over the household accounts together.
1: Mm-hmm. Then we have a butcher settled.
0: That's right.
1: The baker.
0: Right.
1: The dairy.
0: Right.
1: Coal merchant.
0: And the coal merchant. All finished.
1: And there's Mrs. Sutton.
0: Oh, I'd almost forgotten.
1: This is the end of the month, you know.
0: So it is. Well, you're quite satisfied with her, aren't you, darling?
1: Yes, rather. Aren't you? She's a good cook and a warm, motherly old thing, too. Don't you think it was a real brainwave of mine engaging her like that, on the spot?
0: I do indeed.
1: It was a perfect providence her turning up like that, just after that wretched Jane had gone off without even giving notice. I was in absolute despair. Was a little bit of a gamble, of course, taking her without any reference.
0: I suppose it was.
1: But if she'd been looking after a widowed mother, you couldn't expect her to give references.
0: No.
1: What is it, darling? Why do you say no like that?
0: Well, the truth is, I felt a bit uneasy about it.

0: at the time. I didn't like to say anything because we simply had to have somebody.
1: But I didn't much like it either, but after all, it has worked out so well. We're perfectly happy with it now, aren't we?
0: Yes, dear. But just for the record, it occurs to me that we might write to the clergyman back in the parish. You should be able to give her a reference.
1: I'm sure he's an excellent clergyman. But he couldn't tell us anything about her cooking. And cooking, after all, is the chief point.
0: All right. And we are satisfied with her cooking. Then here's a month's wages from Mrs. Sutton.
1: I'll tell her she's passed with flying colors.
0: And by the way, dear, you might just mention to Mrs. Sutton that if she must read the morning paper before I come down, I should be obliged if she would fold it neatly afterwards.
1: Oh, darling, darling. What an old fuss box you are.
0: But she does fuss it up pretty thoroughly. And by the way, the pages that she folds back, and by the way she folds it back, I can tell that Mrs. Sutton is following this poison case as avidly as I am. On Sunday, I felt very much better. Quite my old self, in fact. I had roast sirloin for luncheon with the potatoes under the meat. Yorkshire pudding of delicious lightness. And an apple tart to follow. After the 3 days of my invalid diet, it was a real pleasure to savor the crisp fat and the underdone lean. I ate carefully, moderately, but with an almost sensuous enjoyment. And then, over coffee, while Ethel was still toying with the food, I took up the newspaper and turned to the account of a woman poisoner.
1: Are you still following those horrible murders?
0: Yes, my dear.
1: Whatever makes you so morbid, Edward?
0: I find it very interesting, Ethel, to see what human beings are capable of doing.
1: I suppose it is interesting. Thrilling, too. Because it's so far into the kind of lives we lead here in Hammersmith.
0: Yes. It's just like a fascinating fairy tale. I say.
1: What is it?
0: Why, Rooks was right.
1: Right about what?
0: Now, you've gone and dug up Mrs. Andrews' father and her former employer.
1: Oh, Edward, please.
0: And sure enough, they were both found full of it. Bung full of poison. My head was full of conjecture about this sweet, motherly murderess. This middle-aged cook who mixed arsenic into her delicious luncheons and dinners. This Mrs. Andrews, for whom the police were looking so desperately. At 3 o'clock, with the roast beef settling properly, I went out into the garden to put the tulip bulbs in. I got my bag of tulips and a trowel, and then remembering I still had on my good trousers, I decided it would be wise to take a mat to kneel on. The mat had been left last in the corner under the potting shelf. I stooped down and felt about in the dark among the flower pots. Yes, it was there. But there was something else. Something in the way. It looked like a tin. I lifted it out carefully. Yes, of course. It was a tin. The remains of the weed killer I had used the summer before. I looked at the pink label printed in staring letters with the legend, Arsenical Weed Killer. Poison. The blood suddenly began to pound in my temples. I've been thinking of Mrs. Andrews so long that it came to me with a nasty shock that I was holding in my hands the very same brand of stuff she used to destroy so many poor souls. It gave me the distinctly unpleasant impression that by owning some poison myself, I was directly in touch with important and costly events. I smiled a little at myself for being so foolish. And then I noticed that the stopper had been put in very loosely. Now, how did I ever come to do a thing like that? What a stupid fool! Would just serve me right if all the goodness had gone off it. Besides, it was so very dangerous to leave it loose like that. I took out the stopper and squinted into the can. It seemed to be about half full. and I ran the thing home again and gave it a sharp thump with the handle of the towel for better security. After that, I washed my hands carefully of the scullery. I am a man who does not believe in taking risks.
1: Just dropped in.
2: Well, my son and I were just in the neighborhood, Mr. Mummery, and we thought we'd have a cup of tea with you.
0: Happy to see you again, Mrs. Weller. Oh, hello, John.
3: How are you, Mr. Mummery?
2: We were talking about the Lincoln poisoning case, Mr. Mummery. That is, I seem to have been doing all the talking.
4: Tea is ready, Mum.
1: Thank you, Mrs. Sutton. Just put it by me. I'll pour.
4: Very good, Mum. Will that be all?
1: That'll be all, Mrs. Sutton. Thank you.
4: Oh, not at all, Mum.
1: Milk and sugar, Mrs. Welbeck?
2: Only some lemon, please.
1: You'll have milk and sugar, John.
3: Oh, thank you. I see you've remembered.
1: Edward?
0: Thank you, my dear.
2: Oh. I can't help prattling on about it, but there's been nothing else in my head ever since the first of these murders. I mean, now just take me.
0: You, Mrs. Welbeck?
2: Yes, I'm about her age, this Mrs. Andrews.
0: Oh, I see.
2: And yet, when I look into my own heart and ask myself whether I could take a human life in cold blood... Oh, but as a matter of fact, I suppose I could... When it comes down to that, I suppose we all could. Why, if you live long enough, you're bound to run across a few people you'd love to see dead and underground. And if you're pushed far enough, I suppose you simply up and do it. Except that I shouldn't use poison. I'd be apt to find some more forthright way of dealing with it.
3: Mother, letting your tea get cold.
2: Oh, so I am, darling. Thank you. You know, I tell myself that I'm a strong-nerved person. In fact, my husband tells me the same thing all the time. And still, the thought of this poisoner is running around loose in our neighborhood gives me a chill. I confess it's a rather delicious chill, but nonetheless, I'm uneasy, too. Oh, we've seen a picture, of course, but it's not much of a help. It could be almost anyone.
1: Oh, and now when you stop to...
0: Those Forsyth cuttings, Mrs. Welbeck...
2: I beg your pardon.
0: I remember you wanted some cuttings. If you care to come down to the garden, I'll get them for you right now.
2: Oh, I'd adore to have some. They'll fill out my garden so beautifully. Do let's go.
0: Ethel has been getting more and white and tremulous as this horrible woman ran on with her cheerful horrors. As we rose to go, I noticed a relieved glance pass between Ethel and young Welbeck. Evidently, the boy understood the situation and was chafing at his mother's tactlessness. Mrs. Welbeck and I went outside together, and I selected and trimmed the cuttings for her.
2: Oh, Mr. Mummery, if I only had your skill and patience. Why, you've made for yourself a true Garden of Eden here.
0: It's so nice of you to say so.
2: And your gravel paths, they're so thoroughly immaculate. I simply cannot keep my weeds down.
0: You need a good weed killer, that's all. There's an arsenic preparation on the market that does wonders.
2: That stuff? No, thank you, Mr. Mummery. I wouldn't have it in my place for a thousand pounds.
0: I'm afraid there's no other way to rid yourself of weeds.
2: Oh, but it's so foolhardy, so dangerous to have poison around. It seems to me you're simply opening your doors and inviting trouble.
0: It's not as bad as all that. We keep it well away from the house.
2: But the slightest carelessness...
0: We are not careless people. Except that...
2: Except that what?
0: I just remembered. I have been a bit careless. I found the stopper of the can loose just this afternoon. It was unforgivable of me.
2: There, you see? That's how accidents begin. From something as simple as that. You're fortunate you don't have any little children poking around.
0: I suppose we are, Mrs. Welbeck. I suppose we are. When we got back to the house, young Welbeck was already on his feet and holding Ethel's hand in the act of saying goodbye. He was a good boy, anxious to get his mother out of the house with tactful promptness. I went into the kitchen to clear up the newspapers I'd fished out in order to wrap Mrs. Welbeck's cuttings. And as I picked them up, something odd struck me about them. Something I had to verify. I turned the papers over carefully, sheet by sheet. Yes, I've been right. Every portrait of Mrs. Andrews, every paragraph, Every line about the Lincoln poisoning case had been carefully cut out. Someone in my own house had gone to all this trouble. Why?

0: In tonight's full hour of suspense, Sam Jaffe stars as Edward Mummery in Suspicion by Dorothy Sayers. Tonight's study in Suspense. In just a moment, we will return with Act Two of Suspense.
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0: In tonight's full hour of suspense, Sam Jaffe stars as Edward Mummery in Suspicion by Dorothy Sayers. Tonight's study in Suspense. In just a moment, we will return with Act Two of Suspense.
1: This is CBS, the Columbia Broadcasting System.
0: And now, back to our Hollywood soundstage and Act Two of Suspicion, starring Sam Jaffe, with Lorene Tuttle and Alan Reed in a narrative well calculated to keep you in suspense.

0: It hasn't been too long ago in Edward Mummery's consciousness that arsenic was only a weed killer and Mrs. Andrews, the motherly murder suspect, was simply a name in the newspapers. A fear far removed from him and his quiet home in Hammersmith. But a sudden terror grips him now. A terror that certainly includes deadly poison and seems also to include the motherly woman who cooks his meals.
1: Now the thing that had been only a vague and uncomfortable gnawing at the back of my brain came boiling up, engulfing me. The blood hammered in my head and made me giddy. There was a curious cold lump in my stomach. Someone in my own household. That night, I couldn't close my eyes. I had to tell someone about this awful suspicion, but there was no one to tell. Not Ethel, certainly, in her condition. And so I kept it within myself until I reached town next day and could talk to Brooks.
2: Now, take hold of yourself, Mummery. Let's not jump to any conclusions.
1: I'm not, Brooks. I'm only asking questions that must be asked.
2: Very well. Let's examine the facts once again.
1: If only I had a picture of Mrs. Andrews.
2: Yeah, the publishing plenty of only last week.
1: I know. I've tried to recall those pictures. I've tried so hard. But I don't seem to have a very good visual memory.
2: I suppose we could get hold of one at the library. They keep files, you know.
1: You remember you showed me her picture here at the office one day last week.
2: Yes, that's right.
1: And how was it I described her? Motherly, wasn't it?
2: Yes, motherly. That seemed to be about all you could say of her.
1: I've been counting up the time since that poisoner, Mrs. Andrews, disappeared. It comes to just a little more than a month.
2: Yes, that would be my count.
1: Very well, a month. And I just paid our Mrs. Sutton a month's wages.
2: Mrs. Sutton?
1: How can I spare her for any shock or anxiety? That's the thing that keeps eating away at me. You know how ill she is.
2: Then you simply must do it on your own, Mummery. You must cope with this monstrous suspicion by yourself.
1: And I must be sure of my ground. Simply to dismiss the only decent cook we've ever had out of sheer blind panic. Why, it would be wanton cruelty to both women.
2: If it's to be done at all, it must be done quickly and arbitrarily, without suggesting any of these horrors to Ethel.
1: And then, don't you see, there's something else. If there's anything at all to these terrible suspicions, it means Ethel is being exposed every minute that the woman is in the house.
2: Good Lord.
1: Think of that family, Lincoln. Think of the husband dead. Of the old father dead.
2: You must move fast, old boy.
1: She's been ill so long, poor darling. I've seen her wasting away before my eyes. Why, Brooks? Why? A nervous breakdown? Why should Ethel be having a nervous breakdown? Or is it something else? Is this woman doing it to Ethel? Slowly. Day by day. Is that what it means?
2: Perhaps you should see the police.
1: But it's nothing but the wildest of suspicions. And besides, I feel so very lonely and so tired. It's almost as if I didn't care what happened anymore.
2: Your illness has taken it out of you.
1: Yes.
2: Too bad you can't discuss it with Ethel.
1: I don't want her to be afraid. But perhaps I will. Perhaps she should know.
2: I say, Mummery.
1: What?
2: These illnesses of yours. When did they begin?
1: I don't know. I think I've always been subject to bilious attacks. As long as I can
2: remember. No. I mean the other ones. The severe attacks.
1: Well, they began about 3 weeks ago.
2: 3 weeks ago, Mummery?
1: That's right. About 3 weeks ago. The train seemed forever getting home that night. I came softly into the house, listening to the sound of my own footsteps. It was dusk, and yet none of the lights in the house were on. I moved through heavy enveloping shadows into the sitting room. Ethel was tucked up in a corner of the Chesterfield, leaning back wearily against the cushions. Good evening, darling.
3: Hello, Edward.
1: You look tired, my dear.
3: I am tired, Edward. I seem a bit drained and empty.
1: I noticed you didn't sleep well last night. It was probably that woman yesterday with the talking. Really, Mrs. Welbeck talks altogether too much.
3: All about that horrible case. I don't like hearing about such things.
1: Of course not, dear. Yet...
3: what, Edward?
1: When a thing like this happens in the neighborhood, people will gossip and talk. It would be a relief if they caught the woman. One doesn't like to think...
3: I don't want to think about it at all. It's so hateful. She must be a horrible, perverted creature, this Mrs. Andrews.
1: Yes, yes, quite so. You know, I was talking to Brooks about it only today, and he said...
3: I don't want to hear what he says. I don't want to hear about it at all.
1: Of course not, darling. I'm sorry.
3: Oh, Edward, I just want to be quiet. I just don't want to be quiet.
1: And so you shall, Ethel. It's all my fault. The doctor warned me not to disturb you like this.
3: Oh, Edward. Edward, darling.
1: There, my dear. Everything's all right. No need for tears. It doesn't concern us anyway.

0: helped her upstairs and into bed. And then when she had stopped sobbing and was at last asleep, I came down again very quietly. I was aware of a reluctance to face Mrs. Sutton, but I had to. A plump-faced woman, her eyes obscured by thick corn-rimmed spectacles. And what was that about her mouth? The tight lips, the hard chin. What was it Brooks had said about looking first to the mouth?
1: Would you be requiring anything, sir, before I go up?
0: No. Thank you, Mrs. Sutton.
1: I hope you're feeling better, sir. No more of that trouble?
0: Quite better. Thank you, Mrs. Sutton.
1: Mrs. Mummer is not indisposed, is she?
0: Why, no. She's asleep.
1: Do you think I ought to wake her to bring her a hot glass of milk?
0: No, no, thank you, Mrs. Sutton. I believe we'll just let her be.
1: And you, sir? Do you care for anything?
0: Not a thing, Mrs. Sutton.
1: Oh, it wouldn't be no bother. Only take a minute.
0: Not tonight.
1: All right, then.
0: Mrs. Sutton?
1: Yes, sir?
0: Were you aware that my can of arsenic out in the shed had a loose stopper?
1: The garden isn't my department, is it, sir?
0: No. No, it isn't.
1: I didn't know about the arsenic.
0: Very well.
1: I'll be saying good night, then.
0: Oh, Mrs. Sutton.
1: Yes?
0: One more thing.
1: Certainly, sir.
0: Nothing, Mrs. Sutton. Nothing.
2: The next few days were the most agonizing of my life. I began the habit of coming down early in the morning and prowling about the kitchen. This only served to make Ethel more nervous. But Mrs. Sutton offered no remark. She watched me silently and with good humor, almost with amusement. And after all, it was ridiculous. What was the use of supervising the breakfast when I had to be out of the house every day between 9:30 in the morning and 7 in the evening? On Thursday night, Brooks persuaded me to go to a little bachelor dinner for a friend who was being married. It was in my district, and we weren't out of there until after midnight. By then it was too late for Brooks to catch a train back to town, so I invited him to come over and spend the night at my place. The household had long since gone to bed.
0: Shh. Careful, Brooks. I don't want to disturb Ethel.
3: Sorry, old man.
0: Your room is just off here. I think you need a fresh pillow slip.
3: It'll be fine.
0: Hello. What's this?
3: Ooh. Somebody writing a note?
0: Dear Mr. Mummery, there's some fresh cocoa in the kitchen. It only needs some hotting up. Mrs. Sutton.
3: Well, she'll just hit the spot.
0: Yes, indeed. Come along. Let me just get the switch. There we are. I'd better get the cocoa ready. It'll only be a minute.
3: Quite a show, isn't it, for young Falstaff, doesn't it? Set them off marriage and style.
0: Glad to see him getting settled. People ought to marry young. All the more years to enjoy the only real blessing life gives you.
3: How many years has it been for you and Ethel?
0: Just 6.
3: Good years, eh?
0: And they get better all the time. That's the wonder of it. Tell me, Brooks, how did you happen to miss getting married?
3: Didn't miss it at all, chap. I was getting along very well without it.
0: Hello. Our cocoa's ready.
3: And here's my cup. It's just hot enough.
0: Brooks.
3: Yes, old man.
0: Is it just my fancy, or is there something queer about the taste?
3: The taste?
0: It seemed to me... Take another sip, Brooks. Go on. Hold it round on your tongue. Do you taste it? The faint tang, like metal. Spit it out, Brooks! Spit it out! I don't know.
3: What are you going to do?
0: I've never been in a situation like this before.
3: You ought to take a specimen to the chemist. Have it analyzed.
0: Yes. Yes, I will. First thing in the morning. But first, Brooks, I want you to come with me.
3: Where to?
0: Just outside, in the garden. I want to see something in the potting shed.
3: Mummery, I can't see a thing.
0: Just hold on to me. We're almost there. All right. This is the shed. Now, just about 4 steps inside. Here we are.
3: Mummery, where are you?
0: Just at your feet, old man. I'm stooping down.
3: Oh.
0: Wouldn't it be good enough to strike a match for me?
3: All right. Just a moment. Here we are.
0: That's fine. Hold it closer. It should be behind these pots here. Yes, it's here.
3: Oh, careful. These things don't burn long.
0: Can you strike another?
3: What is it, Mummery?
0: It's a tin of weed killer.
3: You mean arsenic?
0: Yes. Arsenic.
3: Just look, Mummery. The stopper is loose.
0: I know, Brooks. I know.
3: Want another match?
0: No. It isn't necessary.
3: Why should it be loose, Mummery? That's the question.
0: It is. Especially since I took the trouble to ram it in as tight as it would go only last week.
3: Mummery, old man, I don't like to frighten you. But you see what this means.
0: Simply means there's a murderer in my house. It was there, in that shed that smelled of earth, in my dress and an overcoat, holding the tin in my hand and facing Brooks in the darkness, that the beast panic seized me in its claws and held me so tight that I could hardly breathe. I felt a sudden impulse to run out into the dark streets of Hammersmith and scream out to the sleeping village the terrible thing I had discovered. Instead, I replaced the tin exactly where it had been. And Brooks and I went back into the garden for the house. Look, Brooks. See that light?
3: Whose window is it?
0: Mrs. Sutton's. It's terrifying. Is she watching us?
3: I can't tell from here. Where does Ethel sleep?
0: Our bedroom is right up there.
3: Oh, yes.
0: It's dark, thank heaven. If she'd drunk anything deadly, there'd be lights everywhere. She'd call out, just as I did the night I was attacked.
3: Yes, of course. Well, what's your plan?
0: Plan? Yes. Plan. I'll get you off to bed.
3: Yes?
0: Then I'll go into the kitchen, wash out the saucepan, and make another brew of cocoa. I let it stand in the saucepan overnight.
3: Huh?
0: Just to allay suspicions,
3: yes,
0: don't
3: yes,
0: you see?
3: Yes, excellent. Then in the morning, off to the chemist's.
0: That's right. Remember, you told me last week to move fast. Well, my time's run out. I'm not a man of action, Brooks, but when my life is threatened, when the life of the person I love most is in danger, then I can do it, Brooks. Then I can. When I'd finished in the kitchen, I turned out all the lights and started softly up the stairs. I hadn't meant to waken Ethel. I meant to keep all this from her until it was over and finished. But she must have heard me as I came into the room.
4: Ethel?
0: Yes, my dear?
4: How late you are, you naughty boy. Have a good time at your party?
0: Not bad. Not bad at all.
4: Well, tonight was young Farnsworth's last as a bachelor.
0: His last. He seemed like a lamb, all ready for the sacrifice. You all right?
4: Quite all right.
0: Good.
4: Did Mrs. Sutton leave something hot for you? She said she would.
0: Yes. But I wasn't thirsty.
4: Oh, it was that sort of party, was it?
0: I sat down on the bed beside her. She was asleep again in a moment. I took her hand and I clutched it tight, as though defying death and hell to take her from me. Next morning, I would act. I thanked God it was not too late. At 8 o'clock in the morning, I stood outside the little untidy shop on Springbank, where a weather-beaten sign informed the world that this place of business belonged to B. A. Dinthorpe, chemist. Dinthorpe himself was an aged little fellow, as untidy himself as the shop in which he pottered about day and night. I paused a moment before entering. How many times have we sat together in the room at the back, our chairs tilted against the wall, exchanging views on greenfly and clubroot? How many lazy evenings we have passed together discussing the fashion of our lives, the art of gardening. This morning, I had to see him on another matter, on the new fashion in my life. This morning, we should be concerned with the art of murder.
5: Good morning. May I be of assistance? Mama Ray.
0: Good morning, Dinthorpe.
5: What brings you so early in the dark? Another prescription for Ethel?
0: No, no. Ethel's much better these days. It's quite another matter.
5: You'll be late for work, won't you? This is hardly the time to continue the battle of lilacs versus poppies.
0: Dinthorpe.
5: Yes?
0: I wonder if you could do a little job for me.
5: Happy to, if it's within me power.
0: Well, this is very much in your line of work.
5: Well, then, certainly.
0: I have here a bottle. It contains a cup of ordinary cocoa.
5: Cocoa, Amory?
0: Yes. I was wondering if you'd be good enough to analyze it for me.
5: And just what is it you want me to look for?
0: I should like you to look for traces of arsenic, if you would.
5: Very well, Mummery.
0: Arsenic. This cocoa was left in a saucepan for me at home last night. I found that it tasted very odd, unpleasant, and metallic.
5: I know, but that's oddly enough.
0: You see, Dinthorpe, I have reason to believe that we have living with us at present the Lincoln poisoner. I dare say you know the case.
5: The Link? Crikey. Oh, but Mummery, how dreadful.
0: I have reason to believe that this woman is attempting to murder both my wife and myself. I think I have proof. Your analysis will be the final one.
5: I shall put everything else aside, Mummery. You may rely on me.
0: I do, Dinthorpe, I do.
5: And may I congratulate you on your prudence and on your intelligence in bringing me this specimen.
0: Thank you.
5: I'll have it ready for you by this evening. And if it's what you think it is, then we shall have a clear case on which to take action.
0: Thank you, Dinthorpe. This evening, then.
5: Righto.
0: I see I'm to pass a very long day. I was a bit late in getting to the office. Brooks was already there waiting for me with a white face and the hushed voice of a conspirator.
3: Good morning.
0: Good morning.
3: You were already out of the house when I woke this morning.
0: Yes. I had my call to make. Sleep well last night?
3: Like a log. It's funny, considering.
0: It is funny.
3: You didn't, I gather.
0: No.
3: You've taken care of the matter?
0: Yes.
3: When shall we know?
0: Yes.
3: When shall we know?
0: Late this afternoon.
3: Everything seemed all right when I left the house, had breakfast with Ethel. She seemed very well, completely unsuspecting.
0: Did you notice her?
3: I did indeed. Our dear Mrs. Sutton.
0: Well?
3: Bad mouth, there's no doubt of it.
0: Anything else?
3: Otherwise, perfectly normal. That's what gives them away, don't you see? More normal than normal folk.
0: Do you feel like working today?
3: Frankly, no.
0: Neither do I. Shall we put out the sign?
3: Good idea.
0: We put out the sign saying that we were closed for the day because of illness, and we sat together in the office. The noon hour passed, and neither of us moved. 4 or 5 times, we heard footsteps outside in the corridor, pausing before our door, and then turning and receding. Neither of us spoke. Neither of us moved. I examined an expanse of wall just over Brooks's head, and he examined the blank space over mine. And the hours passed. Back on Springbank, Dinthorpe would be bending over his vials and Bunsen burners, moving as methodically as only he could move, extracting the truth from a bottle of cocoa. As I told him, this was the longest day of my life.
3: Well, Marmaray?
0: Yes. It's 4 o'clock. I couldn't wait any longer.
3: Good luck, old man.
0: Brooks shook hands with me, and I went outside into the afternoon sunlight. I was at Springbank in 20 minutes.
5: Marmaray, is that you?
0: It is, Dinthorpe.
5: I'm ready for you. Just come into the back in case we're disturbed. All right, Marmaray. Right over here.
0: What does it mean?
5: It means that there's no doubt about it.
0: I see.
5: I used Marsh's test. It was an heavy dose. No wonder you tasted it. There must have been 4 or 5 grains of pure arsenic in that bottle. Here, take this mirror. I want you to see it for yourself.
0: All right.
5: Now, just look closely at this little glass tube.
0: It's a stain. A purple, black stain.
5: That's the mark left by the arsenic. Will you ring up the police for me here?
0: No, my wife. I've got to get home.
5: All right, leave it to me. I'll ring the police up for you. Oh, go quickly, Mummery.
0: The local train went so slowly and stopped so often. Ethel poisoned, dying, dead. Ethel poisoned, dying, dead. The wheels strummed harshly in my ears. I jumped from the train before it had stopped and ran out of the station and along the road. A strange car was standing at my door. I saw it from the end of the street and broke into a mad gallop. It had happened. The doctor was there. I was a fool. I was a murderer to have left it so long. Then, while I was still 150 yards away, I saw the front door open. A man came out, followed by Ethel herself. The visitor got into his car and drove away, and Ethel went back into the house. She was safe. She was safe. I could hardly control myself to hang up my hat and coat and go in looking reasonably calm. She had returned to the armchair by the fire, and she looked up at me in surprise. There were tea things on the table, and she was alive.
4: Edward, you're back early, aren't you?
0: Yes, dear. Business was slack. Somebody beat the tease?
4: Young Welbert came by.
0: Oh, young Welbert.
4: Yes, we've been talking over arrangements for the drama society.
0: Darling, I'm so glad. By having a guest here, you were protected. You were saved.
4: Edward, what are you talking about? You seem so safe.
0: There's something I've got to tell you, Ethel. I should have done it long ago. My darling, it's going to be unpleasant, but you must hear it.
1: Oh, excuse me, Mum.
4: Yes?
1: Oh, I beg your pardon, sir. I didn't know you was in.
4: What is it, Mrs. Sutton?
1: Will you be taking tea, or can I clear it away?
4: Mr. Mummery will be wanting some. You'd better leave it.
1: And, oh, Mum.
4: What is it?
1: There was a young man at the fishmonger's, and he's just come from Grimsby.
4: Yes?
1: And, of course, that dreadful woman at Mrs. Andrews.
4: Oh.
1: Isn't it a good thing? Oh, it worried me so to think she was going about like that. But they've caught her. Took a job as housekeeper, she had, to 2 elderly ladies, and they found the wicked poison on her. Girl has spotted her, will get her reward. I've been keeping my eyes open for her myself. But it's at Grimsby she was all the time.
4: Thank you for the news, Mrs. Hutton. That'll be all.
1: Oh, not at all, Mum.
0: But that's wonderful. Then it's all been a mistake. A mad mistake. Darling, I don't know whether to shout or to cry. I certainly must apologize to Mr. Sutton. We're safe, don't you see? We're safe. But what about the cocoa? Mr. Dinthorpe. And Marsh's test. And 5 grains of arsenic. What
2: do they all mean?
1: Who could have what?
2: Ethel.
1: Yes, Ethel?
2: To me. To do it to me.
1: You fool! Don't you know that it's been Welbeck? That it's always been Welbeck?
2: Yes. It's there in your eyes. Something I've never seen before.
1: It's always been there. Just that you've never looked.
2: That would be the police, Ethel. They've come here for you.

Our thanks to Sam Jaffe for a magnificent performance as Edward Mummery, and to Lorene Tuttle, Alan Reed, and to the entire cast who aroused our suspicion with such effective suspense. Next week, Crossfire. Yes, Crossfire. Robert Young, Robert Mitchum, Robert Ryan, Gloria Graham, and Sam Levine playing the roles they created for the RKO radio picture. A drama of present-day intolerance in an atmosphere of suspense. And with the performances of Robert Young, Robert Mitchum, Robert Ryan, Gloria Graham, and Sam Levine, and with Crossfire, we'll again hope to keep you in suspense. Suspicion by Dorothy Sayers was adapted for Suspense by Irving Ravitch and was produced and directed by Anton M. Leader. Lud Gluskin is our musical director and conductor, and Lucian Marowek composes the original scores. Next week, hear Crossfire, starring Robert Young, with Robert Mitchum, Robert Ryan, Gloria Graham, and Sam Levine on radio's outstanding theater of thrills, 1 hour of suspense. 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
1: Robert Young stars as Captain Finley, Robert Mitchum is Keeley, Robert Ryan is Monty, Sam Levine is Samuels, and Marlo Dwyer is Ginny. With these performances and with Crossfire, we again hope to keep you in
0: suspense.

0: name is Finley, Captain of Detective Homicide, Washington, D.C. I was the cop on the case. The call came in at 9:45, a girl. I told her to stay there, and we went up. It was an apartment on East Street, the third floor, number 307. The girl was still there and let us in. The place didn't look too bad, considering. There was a chair knocked over and a lamp and a little liquor slopped around, but aside from that, not bad. Except there was a man lying in the middle of the floor. A man named Joseph Samuels, and he was dead. Beaten to death. No. Take it easy, Miss Lewis.
1: I'm all right.
0: Was Samuels drunk when you left him in this bar, Miss Lewis?
1: No.
0: Had he been drinking?
1: Yes, but he was all right.
0: What was he arguing with the soldier about?
1: They weren't arguing. They were just talking. I sent Sammy over to talk to the soldier myself. The kid seemed so upset about something.
2: Here's a man's wallet, Captain. Found it behind the cushions on the sofa.
0: Well, let's have it. Corporal Arthur Mitchell. What rank was the soldier, Miss Lewis?
1: Oh, I didn't notice. I left them.
0: Where did you go?
1: I went up to my room. It was the bar in my hotel.
0: Mm-hmm.
1: I had a change, so I told Sammy I'd meet him here in his apartment. We had a date for dinner. I rested a while, and then I fell asleep. When I woke up, I phoned the apartment to say I'd be a little late, but there wasn't any answer. I came over as soon as I could find a cab. Then I called you. Do I have to stay here any longer?
0: No, I'll get somebody to drive you home. O'Hara.
3: Yes?
0: Take Miss Lewis home and check in the bar at her hotel.
2: Will do. Come on, Miss Lewis.
0: Wait a minute. Take this wallet to the provost marshal's office and see if they can locate this man.
2: Sure. Well, what do you want?
3: Oh, I'm sorry. I must have the wrong place.
2: What place are you looking for?
3: Well, I thought it was this apartment. I was looking for a buddy of mine. You're cops?
0: Yeah, we're cops.
3: Has something happened?
0: Tell us about your buddy.
3: Yes, sir. Well, we was here. He left before we did. He wasn't feeling good. He said he'd be right back.
0: Who was we?
3: Me and another buddy of mine.
0: Who did you come here with?
3: With these two buddies of mine and this fellow.
0: What fellow?
3: This fellow we met in a bar.
0: Miss Lewis?
1: Yes.
0: Soldier, do you recognize this young lady? Come on, did you see this young lady in the bar?
3: Yes, sir.
0: Miss Lewis, is this the man who was with Samuels when you left?
1: No, it was another.
3: What's it all about?
0: Come in, soldier, and give a look.
3: Geez, that's tough.
0: Yeah, isn't it? Somebody killed him. Could you identify him? Same fellow you met in the bar?
3: Yeah, that's him.
0: What's your name?
3: Montgomery, sir.
0: Were you drunk tonight?
3: Well, I had a couple, but I can handle that.
0: I see. How long have you been out of the service?
3: 2 weeks, about.
0: Live here?
3: No, sir.
0: What are you doing in Washington?
3: I just came back to see some of my buddies.
0: Where are you staying?
3: At the Stewart Hotel. That's where I used to be stationed. I'm sponging a free bunk from one of my buddies.
0: What's your buddy's name, this one who was sick, the one who was coming back?
3: Mitchell. Mitch, we call him.
0: O'Hara, hand me that wallet.
2: Here you are, sir.
0: Corporal Arthur Mitchell.
3: Yeah, that's him.
0: Ever see this wallet, soldier?
3: Where did you find it?
0: In the sofa.
3: It must have dropped out of his pocket, but believe me, Mitch couldn't.
0: What's his outfit?
3: Same as mine was.
0: What were you in?
3: Signal Corps Detachment. The Stewart Hotel.
0: Mm-hmm. Well, O'Hara, let's clean it up. Get the coroner up here and give me a full report.
3: Okay, boss.
0: Let's go, Montgomery.
3: Sure, but where are we going?
0: To headquarters. See what I mean? Routine, just routine. I put a man on to finding this Mitchell, the one who belonged to the wallet, and I talked some more to Montgomery. Nothing. The cooperative type, but nothing. Pretty soon, my man came back. He couldn't find Mitchell, but he had his roommate, a guy named Keeley, the uncooperative type.
4: There he is, Captain.
0: Oh, thanks. You, Keeley, Sergeant Keeley?
5: Yeah, I'm Keeley.
0: I'm sorry to break up your Saturday night game, Sergeant.
5: You want to see me about something, Captain?
0: Yes, I want to see you about Mitchell.
5: What about Mitchell?
0: About Mitchell killing a guy.
5: Killing a guy?
0: You know Mitchell, don't you?
5: Yeah, but who's he supposed to have killed?
2: Sit down, Sergeant. We'll talk about it. When did you see Mitchell last?
5: This afternoon, 2 o'clock.
2: Where was he going?
5: Crawling.
2: Where?
5: Nowhere. Soldiers don't have anywhere to go unless you tell them where to go. When they're off duty, they go crawling. Or they go crazy.
2: What did you do before you got in the Army?
5: What's that got to do with it?
2: It might help me understand your answers.
5: I worked on newspapers.
2: No. What sort of a job are you doing now?
5: Ink job. Purple ink. Instead of the Purple Heart, we get purple ink.
2: Mitchell, too?
5: And he's an artist. He used to do cows eating grass. He's branched out now. He does signs. Keep this washroom clean. You think he killed anybody? You're crazy.
2: Why?
5: He's not the type.
2: Everybody's the type.
5: He couldn't kill anybody.
2: Could you?
5: I have.
2: Where?
5: Where you get medals for it.
2: I see. This Mitchell boy couldn't do that either?
5: No.
2: Tell me about this afternoon when Mitchell left.
5: There isn't anything to tell. He left.
2: What did you talk to Mrs. Mitchell about?
5: Why, I just...
2: Yeah, here it is.
5: Here, what is?
2: According to the hotel charge slip, you called Chicago at 2:30 and talked to Mrs. Mitchell. His mother?
5: His wife. It was personal. It wouldn't interest you.
2: What did you call Mrs. Mitchell about?
5: She called me first last week. She was worried about him. He hadn't written.
2: Why?
5: I don't know.
2: Then guess.
5: He's homesick. His wife's sick. I don't know. Anyway, he's got snakes. He's been nuts, but not nuts enough to kill anybody.
2: How was he this afternoon?
5: Oh, he was trying to act like a soldier. I think he went out to look for a girl. What's your name, anyway?
2: Finley.
5: Look, Finley, this sort of life doesn't bother some soldiers. I haven't seen my wife for 2 years. When I do, maybe we'll pick right up again. Maybe we won't. But I don't worry about it now. Mitchell's not like that. He's not tough. He needs his wife. I called her this afternoon and told her to hop a plane and come cheer him up. Here's her wire. She's on her way. She'll be here tonight.
2: That's good.
5: Still don't know what this is all about. Why'd you pick me up?
2: You're Mitchell's closest friend, aren't you?
5: I don't advertise it.
2: Well, Mitchell's other friend told us about you.
5: His other friend? Who's that?
6: Hello?
2: O'Hara, let's have Montgomery back.
6: Right away.
5: Where does Montgomery come in?
2: He was with Mitchell and a boy named Floyd Bowers this afternoon in a bar. They met a Mr. Samuels there and went up to his apartment. Mitchell left first, but he told Montgomery he'd be back. We were looking at Samuels' body when Montgomery came back looking for Mitchell.
5: You're taking Monty's word for all this?
2: Not entirely. You ever see this?
5: That's Mitchell's wallet. How'd you get it?
2: We found it in Samuels' apartment, down behind the sofa cushions.
5: Where's Bowers? Did you ask Monty?
2: Ask him yourself.
7: Hiya, Keeley. Did you hear all this they're trying to pin on Mitch?
5: Part of it.
7: Well, this is serious, sir. Crucifying the kid. You know Mitch. He won't have a chance.
2: What do you mean by that?
7: Well, Captain, I just mean that Mitchell's not the kind of guy who knows a scoop on things like this. He's an artist. He's sensitive.
2: And you know all about things like this?
7: Well, sure, like I told you. I've been a cop myself in St. Louis. 4 years in the jungle on the east side, I know the score.
2: Well, then you can understand my problem, why I need your help.
7: I'm not helping anybody stick my pal in trouble.
2: I'm not asking you to. I'm just asking for facts. How did all this get started in the bar with Samuels?
7: Well, like always, a bunch of people in a bar. Something happens, and first thing you know, you're talking to somebody.
2: What happened?
7: Leroy knocked a drink all over this, what'd you say her name was? This Miss Lewis.
2: You didn't tell me about Leroy.
7: Oh, he's just a dumb hillbilly. He's a friend of Floyd's. He came in with Floyd, but he didn't stay long.
2: Well, go on, tell me about it.
7: Well, like I said, we was talking, me and Floyd and Mitch. Only Mitch was getting high and clamming up. I was worried about Mitch. What's eating you, Mitch?
8: Nothing's eating me.
9: Come on, man, let's go.
7: Sit still, Floyd. You don't get to meet people going in and out of one bar after another. Hey, look out, Leroy, that tray.
10: Oh, my dress.
11: I'm
8: sorry, lady. I didn't mean to spill.
7: You silly hillbilly. Why don't you watch what you're doing?
9: That's all right. It was an accident.
7: A lady with you?
9: Yeah.
7: I'm sure sorry about my buddy.
9: Oh, that's all right. Here, honey. Here. Here's a nap.
7: Waiter, give me that towel. Here, miss.
1: Thanks.
7: You'll have to forgive Leroy here. Leroy's from Tennessee. He just started wearing shoes. Apologize to the lady, Leroy.
8: I said I'm sorry.
9: It was just an accident, soldier.
7: Leroy's all right. He's just dumb. We won the war with him by not letting him go across. The crowds had caught him and...
10: Hey, Leroy, where you going?
8: I'll see you, Leroy.
7: Well, now, look there. I heard Leroy's feelings.
1: I'd better change. I'll meet you up at your place, Sammy.
9: Sure. Take your time. Hey, soldier.
8: Yeah?
9: Buy a drink?
8: Sure, why not?
9: Over here. Sit down.
7: Well, Captain, this Samuels and Mitch went off to the other end of the bar, and me and Floyd was just sitting there talking. I don't know how long. This Floyd can really talk when he gets started.
11: Man, what I couldn't do with $1,000.
7: What would you do with $1,000?
11: A man, with $1,000, I'd go to Mexico. I'd fish and live on the beach and eat and
7: Mexico.
11: Live on that beach.
7: I've been to Mexico. Them guys down there would have your $1,000 before you was there a week.
11: Yeah? Not my $1,000, they wouldn't. I'd steal me an air-cooled machine gun and
7: Hey, Floyd, look, they're leaving.
11: Who?
7: Mitch and his pal. Come on, let's go.
11: Why do we have to go?
7: The Jew boy is setting up the drink someplace.
11: Who?
7: The Jew boy. The Jew boy. Well, Captain, we followed into Sammy's place and just walked in. We all had a couple of drinks. Next thing I knew, Mitch was getting a little green, and pretty soon he left. Floyd was getting kind of stinko, too. So after a while, I got him out of there and started walking him back to the Stewart Hotel. But then I got worried about Mitch. So I put Floyd in a cab and went back to look some more for Mitch. And that's when I met you, Captain.
5: And you came up to Samuel's apartment even though you saw the police cars outside?
7: Well, how'd I know they had anything to do with Samuel's? You're just a bunch of hick cops down here anyway. You'll never pin anything on Mitch. Not in 100 years. Well, I'm sorry. I'm just worried sick about Mitch.
5: Did you have any sort of an argument with Samuels?
7: Well, what was there to argue about? Well, what was there to argue about? Liquor was good. Everything was okay.

0: some of them got funnier names. You'll be at the Stewart?
1: Sure, I got nowhere else to go. I'm just sponging a bunk from one of the boys. You coming, Keeley?
0: There are one or two more questions I want to ask Sergeant Keeley.
1: Well,
0: so long, Captain.
1: If there's anything else, just call on me.
2: You should look at a casualty list sometime. There are a lot of funny names there, too. I said Monty's illiterate. I said he ought to read more. I was just philosophizing.
0: I'm not interested in philosophy. I'm trying to solve a murder.
2: Pardon me.
0: Mitchell was in a strange mood tonight. You admit that. He left Samuel's apartment intending to come back. We arrive and find Samuel's beaten to death. We find Mitchell's wallet in the sofa. I say Mitchell did come back. Some sort of an argument developed.
2: I say nuts.
0: Why? Or don't you think Mitchell would kill Samuels that way?
2: I don't think Mitchell would kill anybody anyway.
0: You still don't know where he is?
2: No, I don't. I didn't know when I came in here, and I haven't suddenly gotten any brighter. You don't believe he did it yourself?
0: He could have. He was there.
2: So were Monty and Floyd.
0: But they left. Mitchell said he was coming back.
2: According to Monty.
0: According to Monty.
2: Monty's a liar. What makes you believe his story?
0: It just happens to be the only story I've got.
2: Then why did you let him go?
0: Did I?
2: You don't really think he'll lead you to Floyd Bowers, do you?
0: I don't know.
2: Is that all for me?
0: Yeah, I guess so for now.
2: Okay. You know where to find me. I'm Keeley. You've heard from me already. I was Mitch's friend. And brother, when I walked out of that smart cop's office, I knew if I didn't find him before the fuzz nabbed him, he was a dead pigeon. When I got back to the hotel, the lobby was so full of cops and MPs, they were dancing with each other. So I rounded up a couple of my scouts, told them Mitch was up to his ears in trouble, and I stationed them around the lobby to keep an eye out for him. I also told them to keep on the lookout for Floyd Bowers. He might know something. Then I waited at the counter of the coffee shop where I could see the street from the window. Sure enough, about half an hour, I saw Mitch cutting across the street for the hotel entrance. I managed to get outside and put the snatch on him before the cops knew what I was up to. And 10 minutes later, we were sitting in the balcony of an all-night movie house with nobody around but a few drunks and bums. And I gave him the pitch.
3: Keeley, I couldn't have killed him.
2: That's not the point. You've got to have a story for the cops. They've got Monty's, and it sounds pretty. But not for you. I want you to tell me everything you did tonight. How drunk were you?
3: I don't know. Pretty drunk, I guess.
2: How long were you with this girl?
3: Well,
2: you ought to know. Was it 1 hour, 2 hours, 3 hours?
3: I can't remember. My head hurts. I can't remember anything very well.
2: So it hurts. You've got to remember. You ran into Monty and Leroy and Floyd, didn't you?
3: Yes.
2: And you went in the bar with them.
3: That's right.
2: Okay, now take it from the bar. Take it slow and remember everything you can.
3: Well, we were there quite a while, I guess. I got restless and I wanted to shove. I was sick of Monty and I was sick of Floyd. I wanted to be somewhere else. So I drifted off to the other end of the bar and this fellow Samuels came over and he sat next to me and began to talk. First, I didn't pay much attention. I was feeling so low myself.
0: My girl is worried about you. She says you're not drinking, but you're getting drunk anyway. Anybody who can do that has got a problem.
3: So what?
0: It's a funny thing, isn't it, how it gets worse at night? I think maybe it's suddenly not having a lot of enemies to hate anymore. The war is over. And now we don't know what we're supposed to do. We don't know what's supposed to happen. We're too used to fighting. But we don't know just what to fight. Know what I mean?
3: I guess so.
0: You can feel the tension in the air right here in this bar. A lot of fight and hate that doesn't know where to go. A guy like you may start hating himself. One of these days, maybe we'll all stop hating and start liking things again, huh? What sort of an artist are you?
3: I did a mural once for the WPA.
0: Oh, a lot of fine artists came from there. I saw one that was about
3: that. He seemed like a nice fellow, this Samuels. A real nice fellow. I think he must have been on a newspaper or something. We talked a while, then we decided to go up to his place. He was going to meet his girl there. Monty and Floyd must have followed us because after we got...

0: the apartment, they walked in. I guess I must have been getting pretty tight, because I don't remember exactly what we talked about up there or how long it was before Monty and Floyd came. All I remember is that the radio was on, playing some nice music. Debussy, I think. And Monty was yammering away, doing most of the talking.
1: You're doing all right, Floyd. You're doing all right, Mitch, kid. Sammy, let me tell you something. Not many civilians will take a soldier into his house like this for a quiet talk. Is that right, Floyd?
2: That's right, Marty.
1: Well, let me tell you something. A guy's afraid to take a soldier into his house, he stinks. He ought to have the screws put to him. Am I right or am I right?
3: Sergeant, don't you think...
1: I asked you a question, Sammy.
3: What was that?
1: You know what was that. Am I right or am I right?
3: You're right, Sergeant.
1: You can say that again. You're all right, Sammy boy. You're okay.
3: Mitch, are you all right?
0: I'm all right. I just need a little air.
3: Can I get you anything?
0: No, I'm all right. I'll be right back. I'm all right.
1: He's all right. You heard him say he's all right. Let's have another round.
3: I'm afraid there isn't time, Sergeant.
1: What kind of a brush is this? What's the matter, Jew boy? Afraid we'll drink up on you?
0: You know how I am, Keeley. I hate to hear anybody yelling at anybody. So I decided not to go back when I got out. The air felt good. I must have started to walk. I don't remember how far or in what direction. But the next thing I knew, I was in a joint called the Red Dragon. I was talking to this girl named Jenny and buying her drinks.
4: Do I have to tell you my name again? Well, it's Jenny, because I'm from Virginia.
0: Oh, yeah?
4: Oh, yeah. Oh, this joint stinks. I sure get tired of it here.
0: What do you work here for, then?
4: For laughs, dear, for laughs.
0: Every night?
4: Every night. Come on, up with your glass. Here's to nothing.
0: You work here until when?
4: Until we close.
0: Then what?
4: Then I sleep. Me and myself in my great big bed we sleep. You know, I could have killed my roommate the other morning.
0: You got that in quick, didn't you?
4: Drink up and be nice.
0: You know what I'd like to do?
4: Yeah, I know.
0: I'd like to take you dancing.
4: Well, that's what that music's for. I work here.
0: I mean, really take you dancing. The two of us going somewhere, eating something, talking about ourselves.
4: You're a character.
0: I'm serious.
4: Sure, I know. I remind you of your sister.
0: You remind me of my wife.
4: Look, be nice. Order some more drinks. Then we'll dance.
0: I've had enough to drink.
4: Well, toodaloo.
0: Wait, Jenny. Don't go.
4: I've got some things to do.
0: I was looking all over for you, Jenny. What did you leave for?
4: You didn't want a drink. All you wanted to do was yep. I don't make money on that.
0: You're not getting so rich out here on the terrace all by yourself.
4: Well, it's nicer out here on the terrace all by myself.
0: What's wrong with me anyway?
4: You're corny.
0: Well, what did I say? We were just talking.
4: Is that what that was? You know what I'd like to do? I'd like to take you dancing. You remind me of my wife. What's the idea of saying a thing like that?
0: Well, I'm sorry. I didn't mean to insult you.
4: You know something? I haven't really been dancing for almost 2 years.
0: Why not?
4: Because I haven't.
0: Why?
4: Because I've been working for a living.
0: What do you do when you're not working for a living?
4: I live.
0: How much would you charge to dance with me here?
4: A lot.
0: Gee, you're a smooth dancer, Jenny.
4: You're not so bad yourself.
0: It's nice out here.
4: Yeah, you know, this used to be a spaghetti restaurant with tables out here. They don't use the terrace anymore. Say, how would you like me to make you some spaghetti?
0: You mean here?
4: Oh, no, silly. Look, I live at the Regal Apartments on Southern Street. You could wait for me. Well, I won't be there for a couple of hours, but well, you could sleep or something. Here's the key.
0: Jenny, will you let me kiss you?
4: Oh, you're nice. Look, I'll try to get away early, but if you don't want to wait for me, you can just lock the door and put the key in the mailbox.
0: I'll wait. guess it was a crazy thing to do, Keely, but it made sense at the time. Besides, I thought I could use a little shut-eye. So I walked around some more, and then I went up to Jenny's apartment. I must have fallen asleep because the next thing I remember, somebody was knocking on the door.
2: How about some light?
0: Sure.
2: Hasn't she come home yet?
0: I don't know. I don't think so. You mean Jenny, don't you?
2: What do you mean?
0: I guess I mean Jenny. Do you belong here or something?
2: Or something. How long you been waiting?
0: I don't know.
2: That's great. Have a cigarette?
0: Thanks. I just woke up. I don't even know what time it is. I've got a key here somewhere. She gave...
2: I know. I saw you with her at the gym.
0: Oh? Who are you?
2: I'm a man who's waiting for her. Is that all right?
0: Sure.
2: Want some coffee?
0: Sure.
2: I'm a husband. I'm Ginny's husband.
0: Are you?
2: I was a soldier, too, but I conked out. Guess you're wondering about this setup, aren't you?
0: I guess I am.
2: Well, ask her about it, then. She was a tramp when I married her. I didn't know it at first, but I knew it before we were married. It's one of the reasons I enlisted, to get away from her. I couldn't wait to get out and come back to her. When I did, she didn't want me. Funny, ain't it? And I still want her. I still love her.
0: How's that coffee doing?
2: We'll be ready in a minute. You know what I just told you? Well, it's a lie.
0: I see.
2: I'm not her husband. I met her the same as you did, the drink. I can't keep away from her. I want to marry her. She won't have me.
0: I see.
2: You believe that? Well, that's a lie, too. I don't love her. I don't want to marry her. She makes good money there. Got any money on you?
0: While this screwball goes on with this double talk, I suddenly remember you, Keely, about having to meet you at the hotel at midnight. So I decided to get out of there. I went straight back to the hotel, and the next thing I knew, you were pushing me around and hauling me off to this joint.
5: Listen, I don't like all-night movie houses any more than you do. But you're in a jam. Now, how long was it from the time you left Samuels to the time you met this Ginny?
0: I don't know.
5: That's a help. How long are we going to report them all together?
0: Well, I think...
5: You ought to be kept in a cage.
0: Keely, what's happened? Is everything suddenly crazy? I don't mean this. I mean everything. Or is it just me?
5: No, it's not just you. The snakes are loose. Anybody can get them. I got them. But they're friends of mine.
0: I think Samuels understood it.
5: Yeah, maybe he did it that. You still in love with your wife?
0: I guess I am.
5: She's still in love with you?
0: That's a screwy thing to ask.
5: Well, maybe it is, but she's here now. She should be. I've got to figure out how much of this to tell her.
0: Mary, here?
5: Don't worry. She doesn't know anything yet. She was coming anyway.
0: Why?
5: To see you. I talked to her this afternoon. Maybe she's here now. She was supposed to be on a plane. Well, you sit tight. I'll go see if I can find her.
0: Keely, I couldn't have killed this guy, could I?
5: Hey, there's Leroy. I wonder what he wants.
6: Keely, listen, I found Floyd.
5: Floyd? Where?
6: In a room in a place down on Maryland Street where he's hiding out. He just phoned me and tried to raise some dope or something. He sounded awful scared.
5: You got the address?
6: I don't want to have nothing to do with this. I shouldn't have told you. I don't want to get in trouble, Keely.
5: You won't get in trouble. All you have to do is tell us where Floyd is. Then you can go back to the hotel and stay there and forget it. And you, Mitch, you just keep right on watching the picture and don't move. Don't even move to another seat. You want Leroy to bring you a sandwich or something?
0: No. But Keely, where are you going?
5: We'll see Floyd Bowers. I didn't have any trouble finding Floyd. He was just where Leroy said he was. Crummy little room on the second floor. And he was scared, scared to death. And wanting to get rid of me the worst way. Why? I didn't know then. I talked to him for quite a while, but I couldn't get a thing out of him. Well, I didn't have all night to waste either, so after 15 or 20 minutes, I got up to leave.
7: Well, thanks for dropping around, Keely.
5: It's okay. You sure you haven't got anything on your mind?
7: No. Not a thing, Keely.
5: Well, I'll be seeing you.
7: Sure. Yeah, sure. So long, Keely.
5: Night, Floyd. I went on out and down the stairs. I couldn't figure it out. course I couldn't. Because what I didn't know was that all the time I'd been in that room, Monty had been there, too. After I left, he was still there.
7: It's okay, Monty. He's gone now.
8: I know he's gone.
7: Monty, I didn't call Keeley up here.
6: No?
7: Oh, Monty, don't!
8: I told you not to go out anywhere, Floyd. You went out, Floyd. You didn't do like I said. You went out and got in touch with Keeley. You shouldn't have done that.
7: No, I didn't, Monty. I didn't get in touch with Keeley. I called Leroy. Leroy must have told him. Try money, Monty. All I did was try to get some dough. Now, look, you got plenty of dough, Monty. Give me some dough.
8: I had everything figured out. Just what we was going to do. I told you to stay here. You went out and phoned. You spoiled everything.
7: I didn't, Monty. I didn't spoil nothing. I told Keeley I hadn't seen you. You heard me say that. Nobody can pin anything on you.
8: That's right, Floyd. Nobody can pin anything on me.
7: Oh, now look, Monty. I'll go to Mexico. I'll never come back. I didn't have nothing to do with it. I don't want to get mixed up in it, Monty. Criminy, Monty. You went crazy or something. Samuels didn't do nothing to you. You went crazy.
8: I didn't do nothing to Samuels either. Except I flicked like that. Not that hard, maybe. More like that. Or that. Or that. Not hard enough to hurt anybody.
7: Stop it, Monty. Monty, stop it, you insect. I've got nothing against any Jews. Oh,
8: I just don't like Jews. And I don't like nobody who likes Jews.

0: tonight's full hour of suspense, our stars are Robert Young as Captain Findlay, Robert Mitchum, Robert Ryan, and Sam Levine in Crossfire. Tonight's study in suspense. In just a moment, we will return with Act Two of Suspense.
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0: And now, back to our Hollywood soundstage and Act Two of Crossfire, starring Robert Young, Robert Mitchum, Robert Ryan, and Sam Levine, with George Cooper, William Phipps, and Marlo Dwyer, in a narrative well calculated to keep you in suspense.

0: just a cop. By this time, I was a tired cop, dog tired. I'd been doing a lot of work for the last 6 hours, most of it leading nowhere, because still no Mitchell. But by this time, I had Mrs. Mitchell right in my office. And figuring maybe she might be anxious to see her husband, too, I asked O'Hara to locate that helpful character, Keeley.
1: Okay.
0: And bring him in.
1: Right. Why, here's Sergeant Keeley, Captain. Come on in, Sergeant. Captain Finley was just sending me out to find you.
2: I've been waiting to see him.
3: Hello, Keeley.
2: Mary, what are you doing here?
0: We picked up Mrs. Mitchell at the airport.
2: Oh, well, what do you want me for?
0: Floyd Bowers is dead, Sergeant.
2: Dead? He was alive a couple of hours ago. I just saw him.
0: Well, when I saw him about 20 minutes ago, he was good and dead, strung up by the necktie.
2: I just came here, Captain, to tell you I'd talked to Floyd.
0: If you'd come here right away, Sergeant, as soon as you found out where Floyd was, I could have talked to him myself, and he'd still be alive.
2: You win, Captain.
0: Now, don't you think you'd better tell me where Mitchell is, Sergeant?
2: Why?
0: I don't want anybody else killed if I can help it. You might as well work with me now if you really want to help Mitchell, because you're in custody, in case you didn't know it. I'll listen to anything constructive you have to say, but I won't stand for any more interference.
2: You've got a mind like a dog catcher. Okay, I'm in custody. Everybody's in custody. What does that prove? Except that you've got a big jail. You want Mitchell so bad, you can go out and find him.
0: All right, I was just hoping there was an easier way.
2: I talked to Mitchell a little while ago.
0: Where is he?
2: I said I talked to Mitchell, Captain. He couldn't have killed Samuels. He didn't go back to Samuels' apartment after he went out for some air. He went straight to a joint where he met a girl.
3: Oh, Keeley.
2: Take it easy, Mary. Mitch was in this girl's apartment for the next couple of hours.
0: What does that prove?
2: It proves he went to a joint and he met a girl. Would a man who's just killed somebody do a thing like that? I'm sorry, Mary. And it proves where he was for 2 hours.
0: Which 2 hours?
2: He doesn't remember. Well, all you have to do is ask the girl.
0: Who is she?
2: She's a girl. She calls herself Ginny. Mitch knows where she lives.
0: When did he tell you all of this?
2: Just before I went to see Floyd.
0: Did he know where you were going?
2: Yeah.
0: Then he could have killed Floyd himself.
2: He didn't know the address.
0: He could have followed you.
3: Captain Finley, if Keeley tells you where Mitch is, will you let him go? And will you promise to let me see Mitch first, by myself?
0: No, I won't let Keeley go. But I'll let you talk to your husband alone. I'll be waiting outside wherever he is.
3: Please tell him, Keeley. Please.
2: He's in the balcony of an all-night movie, The Regent. About 4 blocks from the hotel.
0: I took Mrs. Mitchell to the Regent Theater and waited downstairs by the popcorn machine while she had her private talk with her husband. I don't know what they said to each other, but it wasn't hard to imagine. A guy and his wife separated for 4 years and then Sacco, this deal. But you could tell from the way they looked at each other when they came out that whatever came between them from now on, it wasn't going to be that other girl. I put Mitchell in the squad car with O'Hara, and then Mrs. Mitchell and I went on to pay our call. Mitchell had given his wife the address, Regal Apartment, Southern Street, the name Ginny.
3: Captain Finley.
0: Yes, Mrs. Mitchell.
3: Can I go in and talk to Ginny first? I mean, go in alone.
0: Why?
3: Well, she might tell me more than she'd tell you.
0: All right, I see the transom's open. I guess I won't miss anything.
4: What is it?
3: Ginny.
4: Well, who's there?
3: I'm Mrs. Mitchell.
4: Great. How's Mr. Mitchell?
3: My husband...
4: Look, what do you want anyway? It's late.
3: I'm sorry. I wanted to talk to a girl named Ginny. My husband's a soldier who was here tonight.
4: Well, there aren't any soldiers here now. Just me. I don't have anything to do with soldiers. Sorry. Good night.
3: Please wait. Please. I've got to talk to you. It's terribly important. I know it's late, but you've got to help me. Can't I come in for just a minute? Please.
4: Oh, all right.
3: My husband's in trouble.
4: Look, I don't know anything about your husband. Honest, why don't you go home? Maybe he's waiting for you.
3: He's in jail. They say he killed a man, but he didn't.
4: Okay, then there isn't any problem. What do you want from me anyway? A character reference?
3: All I want you to do is to say that he was with you tonight.
4: Tonight's a long time ago. I wouldn't be able to remember.
3: You'd remember Mitch.
4: Why? Does he have two heads or something?
3: You danced with him. You danced with him out in back of where you work, in a sort of a terrace garden. You gave him your key and you told him your address.
4: He told you that he was up here with me tonight?
3: Yes, he...
4: Well, he lied to you. If he was here, I didn't know about it. And I don't know where you got my name and address. I can't tell you anything else. You better go now.
0: Hello, Jenny.
4: Who are you? What do you want?
0: I want to talk to you. What's your name?
4: Are you a cop or something?
0: What's your name?
4: I don't like cops.
0: Nobody likes cops. What's your name?
4: Virginia Tremaine. Why?
0: Where are you from?
4: From here?
0: Before you were from here.
4: Pennsylvania. Wilkes-Barre. So what?
0: What do you do?
4: I work.
0: Where?
4: The Red Dragon. Well, what's wrong about working there? Does that make me a criminal or something? Does that give you the right to bust into my house and start asking a lot of questions?
0: Is that where you met Mitchell at the Red Dragon?
4: That's where I meet a lot of people. I never heard of this Mitchell.
0: You live here alone?
4: Sure. Is there something wrong in that?
3: Jenny, the police won't hurt you. He promised me. All we want you to do is to tell the truth.
0: Sit down, Virginia. Now, about Mrs. Mitchell's husband. He's in pretty deep, Virginia. Looks like he killed a man, maybe two. Mrs. Mitchell doesn't think he did, of course, but that's only natural.
3: Jenny, don't you see? I know he was here. He told me. But that doesn't matter anymore. Never mind me. You've got to think of him.
4: Oh, brother. Listen to that. Never mind me. You've got to think of him. Oh, now, isn't that sweet? Isn't that just too sweet? He wasn't here with me, see? He could have been, but he wasn't. He could have come up. I could have cooked him something, and we could have talked. And what would have been wrong with that? What's the matter with me being with her precious husband? Does he break or something? Where was she? Okay. Where were you when he needed you? Maybe you were someplace having beautiful thoughts. Well, I wasn't. I was in a stinking gin mill where all he had to do to see me was walk in, sit down at a table, and buy me a drink. And that's all I know about it. I didn't ask it if he killed anybody.
0: Virginia, listen, you're not involved in this murder, so nothing's going to happen to you. That's the first point. Got it?
4: You bet I got it.
0: Okay, now, what time was Mitchell with you at the Red Dragon?
4: I don't know.
0: We found the body of this man, this Samuels, about 10. He'd only been dead about a half hour. So if Mitchell was with you from, say, 9 to 10, he's all right. Tell me the truth.
4: No.
3: Oh, no.
4: I gave him my key. I don't know, maybe 8:30. I liked him. I felt sorry for him. Oh, I was sick of the stinking joint. I was going to ditch early, only I couldn't. I didn't get home until 1, or maybe 2. He wasn't here. He had been here, and he'd gone. He left the key. But I don't know what time.
3: Jenny, is that the truth?
4: I said it's the truth. What do you want me to do? Light up like a Christmas tree?
0: We're wasting our time, Mrs. Mitchell. This isn't going to help your husband. Let's go.

0: By the time I got to my office, it was dawn, gray and dirty, which is how I felt, plus disgusted. Mitchell and I were going around in circles.
1: I didn't murder anybody. Why would I murder him? What motive would I have?
0: Maybe you didn't like him. Maybe you hated him. Hate's a good motive.
1: Why would I hate him? I hardly knew him. I only talked to him for a couple of hours. He seemed like a nice guy.
0: You know he was a Jew?
1: No.
0: You mean to say you didn't know he was Jewish?
1: No. I didn't think about it. Well, what would that have to do with it?
2: Got Montgomery for you.
0: Yeah, all right. I'll see him in a minute. I'm through here with Mitchell, but I want to talk to Keeley again.
2: Okay, boy. That door, Mitchell, over there.
1: Okay.
2: Here are the papers you wanted from the War Department on Samuels.
0: Oh, yeah. It's
2: hit on Okinawa. Got a medical discharge last summer.
0: Well, let's give a look. Samuels Joseph, ASN 392-32880, Army of the United States. Joseph Samuels was discharged 28 August 1945 upon recommendation of a medical board because of disability from wounds received at Okinawa. So that's our stinking civilian. All right, O'Hara, let's have mine.
2: Okay. Come on in, Monty.
3: Okay.
2: You want to see me, Captain?
3: I figured it must be important. I want to help all I can.
0: Yeah, sit down.
3: Yes, sir.
0: Sergeant, how did you know Samuels hadn't been in the Army?
3: Huh?
0: When I talked to you early this evening, you were sure that Samuels had never been in uniform. How did you know that?
3: Well, like I said, you could tell. You could see. Those kind of guys got ways of keeping themselves from getting dirty. Why do you ask that, Captain?
0: I was just curious.
3: You know who killed him yet?
0: Yes, I think I do.
3: Was that all, Captain? Didn't you want to ask me something else?
0: No, that's all.
3: I can go now?
0: Yes.
3: Okay, then, Captain.
0: Oh, Montgomery.
4: Yes, sir.
0: You haven't seen anything of this friend of yours, that Floyd Bowers, have you?
4: No, sir, I haven't. I can't figure out...
0: Well, let me know when you do, will you?
4: Yes, sir. So long, sir.
0: O'Hara, send Keeley in.
5: Well, now what?
0: You look all in, Keeley.
5: Thanks for the concern.
0: Sunday morning. Mrs. Finley is just about leaving for early mass.
5: Now that I know that, can I go back to bed? Well, what's the matter? Thought you were going to have this all solved by now. I'm in a cage. I'm not doing anything except breathing. You've got Mitchell. You've got your little fairy tale all written. Drunk, over at home, can't tell a clear story. Open and shut. What's holding you back?
0: Is that all?
5: That's all.
0: All right, then. You really want to help me wind this up?
5: But you didn't like me.
0: You talk too much sometimes.
5: Ooh, you're appealing to my better side.
0: Yes.
5: Making me some sort of a proposition?
0: Yes.
5: I'd like to sleep on it.
0: You can sleep all day when we're finished.
5: Okay, then.
0: You, usually have to know something about a man to have a reason to kill him, don't you, Keeley?
5: I guess so.
0: You have to know him well enough to be in love with his wife, or well enough to know he has some money.
5: Mm-hmm.
0: Samuels didn't have any money. He didn't even have a wife.
5: So what?
0: So this. None of these men knew that or anything else about Samuels. They hadn't known him well enough or long enough to have an ordinary motive for killing him. Mitchell talked to him for maybe an hour, the others less. So it had to be something else. A motive inside the killer himself.
5: Go on.
0: The killer had to be someone who could hate Samuels without knowing him. Who could hate him enough to kill him. Under the right circumstances. Not for any real reason, but mistakenly and ignorantly.
5: You interest me, Captain.
0: Well, once I figured that out, the rest wasn't too hard. I looked around at my suspects. I thought back over the answers I'd had tonight. Some of them fit. I knew who killed Samuels.
5: You booked him?
0: No, not yet. I'm taking the chance that you're smart enough to know what I'm talking
5: about. You don't have to draw me pictures. I know what you're getting at. I think you're right. What do you want me to do?
0: This. I've nothing on Montgomery. Nothing at all. I might never get anything. I want to take a long chance on nailing him quick. How well do you know him?
5: Well, I've tried to like him, but he's not my type.
0: Does he have many close friends?
5: He had one, Bowers. I think he killed him.
0: So do I. What about that other southern boy, Leroy?
5: No, I don't think so. He was in Monty's platoon.
0: Just how do you think he feels about Monty?
5: You're getting ahead of me.
0: Well, I was hoping he didn't like Monty.
5: I think he's scared to death of him.
0: Is he really as dumb as Monty says?
5: Well, he's pretty young. He doesn't always know which end is up.
0: Monty doesn't think he's smart enough to lie. What if Leroy told Monty a fantastic story? Would Monty believe him?
5: Yeah, he might.
0: I'll risk it. Yeah?
6: Yes, sir?
0: Keeley's on his way out. I don't want to see anything in the papers about Floyd Bauer's killing. Not a word. As far as we know, he's still alive. We've never heard of him.
6: Will do, Chief.
0: Keeley, I want you to get Leroy out of the Stewart Hotel without being seen and bring him here. Can you do it?
5: If I have to sandbag him.
0: In an hour on the nose, Keeley was back at headquarters with Leroy. But it wasn't going to be easy. Leroy was suspicious and he was scared.
7: It isn't that I don't want to help, Captain. It's... Well, I don't... Well, I've never been around with Monty and Floyd much. Monty never wanted me around. He says I'm stupid. I guess I am. Sir, how do you know he really killed him like you say?
0: We don't. That's what we want you to help us prove.
7: Keeley, I told you I didn't want to get in any
5: trouble.
7: You're
5: not going to get in any trouble. And stop worrying about Monty. Captain Fiddley won't let anything happen to you.
7: Maybe you're right, sir. But I can't think he'd do a thing like that. Without no reason.
0: He thought he had a reason. You know the way Monty feels. You've heard the things he says.
7: Well, yes, I guess I heard him say a couple of times about Jewish people living off the fat of the land while he was out there. And you say that's all lies. And I guess it is. I don't know, but look, maybe Monty roughed this guy up a little, and that was all.
0: That was all he started out to do, yes. He didn't have a plan or anything like that. This business of hating Jews comes in a lot of different sizes. There's the you can't join our country club kind, and the you can't live around here kind. Yes, and the you can't work here kind. Because we stand for all of these, we get Monty's kind. He's just one guy. We don't get him very often, but he grows out of all the rest. Look, Leroy, you know we have a law against carrying a gun?
7: Sure.
0: We have that law because a gun is dangerous. Well, hate, Monty's kind of hate, is like a gun. If you carry it around with you, it can go off and kill somebody. It killed Samuels last night.
7: Monty was in my outfit.
0: It killed Floyd.
7: I hate to think of anything like that happening to Floyd. And I hate to see Monty get away with anything. But look, I'm getting out soon. I might get in trouble. And I don't see this as any of my business anyway.
0: Has Monty ever made fun of your accent?
7: Sure, lots of times.
0: Why?
7: I don't know.
0: He calls you a hillbilly, doesn't he? Says you're dumb. He laughs at you because you're from Tennessee. He's never even been in Tennessee. Ignorant men are afraid of things they don't understand. They end up hating them.
7: You get me all mixed up. How do I know what you're trying to do? How do I know you aren't a Jewish person yourself or something?
0: You don't. But would it make any difference?
7: I guess not.
0: Well, all right, Leroy. But just one more thing, then you can go if you want to. About 100 years ago in Ireland, the potato crop failed. A lot of Irish immigrants came over here. Their talk was different, like yours, Leroy. They were Catholics, most of them. One of them I knew about stayed in Boston. He thought of himself as just another American until suddenly one day he looked around and saw that something had happened. It frightened him. Fear and hatred of all Irish Catholics had developed and spread like a terrible disease. He saw he wasn't an American anymore. He was a dirty Irish Mick. He didn't understand. He didn't know what to do. But one day, when a bunch of men attacked his parish priest on the street, he waded in to help him. That night, on the way home from work, he stopped off for a beer. When he left the bar, two men followed him carrying empty whiskey bottles. They didn't mean to kill him. They were just going to rough him up a little. They just started out hating, the way Monty started out. But 20 minutes later, my grandfather was dead.
7: Your grandfather?
0: That's history, Leroy. They don't teach it in school, but it's real American history, just the same. Thomas Finley was killed in 1848 just because he was an Irishman and a Catholic. And last night, Joseph Samuels was killed just because he was a Jew. Do you see any difference, Leroy? Hating is always the same, always senseless. One day it kills Irish Catholics, the next day Jews. It's hard to stop. It can end up killing men who wear striped neckties. Or people from Tennessee.
7: Will you tell me exactly what to say?
0: Yep, I'll tell you exactly what to say. If it would work at all, I knew it would be just the same as if I'd been listening in on them. I already knew what Leroy was going to say, and I thought I'd sized up Montgomery well enough by this time to figure him out, too. Leroy cornered him in the hotel washroom while he was shaving.
7: Hiya, Monty.
0: Hiya.
7: You heard about everything that happened, Monty?
0: Uh-huh.
7: I heard they got Keeley and Mitchell, and they're holding them. I guess it's a good thing I left the bar when I did, or I'd be mixed up in it, too. Floyd didn't have anything to do with it, did he, Monty?
0: Knock it off.
7: What's the matter, Monty? Monty, no kidding. Floyd couldn't have done it, could he? Floyd wouldn't bump anybody off, would he?
0: I don't know.
7: He sure acted funny when I saw him last night.
0: When did you see him?
7: I saw him after.
0: After what?
7: After all that happened. He wants to see you, Monty. He asked me to tell you he wanted to see you.
0: He did?
7: Honest, Monty, I didn't know whether I ought to tell you or not. You don't want to get mixed up in anything anymore than you are, but he was acting crazy, Monty. He gave me a crazy thing to tell you. He said, tell Monty the necktie wasn't any good. What do you mean by that, Monty?
0: What was this you saw, Floyd, Leroy? How did you happen to see him?
7: He called me and asked me to come over to where he was.
0: Where was he?
7: Some old place down on Maryland Street, on the second floor. Let's see, I wrote down the address. What'd I do with it? It was on a little piece of paper. Must be in my other pocket. Gosh, Monty, Floyd was really acting crazy. He said you shouldn't come today. He said to come tonight before 10. Oh, here it is. 404 Maryland Avenue.
0: That's it.
7: Huh. Will you go see Floyd, Monty? Will you give him some money?
0: I wouldn't say anything about this if I was you, Leroy. Understand? I wouldn't say a word to anyone.
6: It was a long shot, but what else could I do? O'Hara and I went down to the Maryland Avenue place and waited. We'd been waiting about 20 minutes when we heard steps on the stairs. They stopped on the landing, then started shuffling along the hall. They stopped again outside the door. Somebody was fumbling at the doorknob. Then the door opened with Montgomery.
0: Hello, Montgomery.
8: Well, I was looking for Floyd Bauer's room. Somebody said he was here.
0: Well, that's too bad, Sergeant. Floyd was here, but he isn't anymore.
8: Well, what's wrong? Has something happened, Captain?
0: Bauer's is dead.
8: Dead?
0: Mm-hmm. He's killed today.
8: You know who killed him?
0: Not yet. How did you know he was here? When I talked to you last night, you didn't know where he was.
8: Oh, I didn't then. I didn't know then where he was. A fellow back at the hotel, he told me Floyd was here, and Floyd was scared, and he wanted to see me about something. I just come. I didn't even know which room it was. I was looking for the right room. He was knocked off in this room.
0: Mm-hmm.
8: The same guy who knocked off Samuels, maybe.
0: Well, could be.
8: I like Floyd, Captain. I like Floyd a lot. I naturally came to help him. This fella said he needed some dough for something.
0: Well, you should have come right away.
8: Well, this fella said... Floyd said not to... Not till tonight. I figured if Floyd said that, he must have got a reason.
0: I see. Well, it looks like somebody was stringing you along.
8: Yeah.
0: What was this fellow's name, the one who told you Floyd wanted to see you?
8: Look, Captain, I don't want to be a pigeon, this guy.
0: What was his name?
8: Leroy something. He was a friend of Floyd's. Maybe you remember me mentioning him.
0: Yeah. Never been to this house before?
8: No. I never been here before. I never even been in this part of town. I didn't know which room it was, except it was on the second floor. Like Leroy said, I was looking for the right door.
0: Seems like you have a lot of trouble with doors, Sergeant. First time we met, you were looking for the right door.
8: That's right, sir.
0: But you knew the address. You knew which house to come to.
8: Sure. Leroy, give me the address.
0: Was it written down on a piece of paper?
8: Yeah.
0: Do you still have this piece of paper?
8: Yeah, I guess so. Here it is.
0: Let me see it.
8: Okay.
0: Mm-hmm. I'll have to arrest you, Montgomery.
8: Why would you arrest me, Captain? What would you arrest me for?
0: For the murder of Samuels and Bowers.
8: You're kidding, Captain. I never even been here before. Why,
0: you didn't look at this paper carefully. This is the address of the house next door. I wrote it down myself. You made a mistake, Sergeant. You came to the right house anyway.
8: Gee, Captain, you got this all wrong. Just let me explain. You see?
0: The next thing I knew, I was on the floor and O'Hara on top of me. Montgomery hit him so hard, he bowled me over like a 10-pin. Then O'Hara was up, going down the stairs after him, and I was over at the window in time to see him come out onto the street. I tried to get the window up, but it wouldn't budge. I smashed the glass with the butt of my gun, then I took aim. Montgomery! Stop! Montgomery!

0: By the time I got down to the street, Montgomery was dead. A crowd was gathering, and Healy was standing there looking down at what lay in the street, and sort of shaking his head.
1: Break it up now. Break it up. Step back, everybody.
2: I'm afraid he was a bad boy.
0: Bad? Maybe. Ignorant. Fed with it. Fed to the teeth with it, and the day he was born.
2: Yeah.
0: All right, O'Hara, clean it up.
1: Okay, Captain.
2: How's Mitch?
1: Come on.
0: With his wife. Want to see him?
3: Oh, I guess not.
0: Can I drop you anywhere?
2: No, thanks. Well, good night, Captain.
0: Good night, Sergeant. And good luck.

our sincere thanks to a wonderful cast. To Robert Young, who was Captain Finley, Robert Mitchum in the role of Keeley, Robert Ryan, who played Monty, and to Sam Levine as Samuels. To George Cooper as Mitchell, and William Phipps as Leroy. To Marlo Dwyer as Ginny, Julie Bennett as Mary, Bill Johnstone as O'Hara, Bill Lally as Floyd, and Louis Van Ruten as the man. Our thanks for your superb performances in this suspense adaptation of Crossfire. Robert Young may currently be seen in Relentless. Robert Mitchum will soon be seen in the RKO radio picture Rachel and the Stranger. Robert Ryan will soon appear in Berlin Express, and George Cooper in Blood on the Moon, both RKO radio productions. Sam Levine's next picture is the Babe Ruth story. Crossfire, based on the original novel The Brick Foxhole by Richard Brooks, was adapted for suspense by Robert L. Richards and Henriette Martin, and was produced and directed by Anton M. Leader. Lud Gluskin is our musical director and conductor, and Lucien Marowak composes the original scores for radio's outstanding theater of thrills, 1 hour of... Suspense!

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0: Good evening. This is your hostess, Sula Fott. 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Tonight's title is as follows: Dr. Roebling and the Voice Machine. 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Now, sit back and relax as The Adventures of Superman brings you tonight's feature. 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
2: 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Up in the sky!
3: It's a bird! It's a plane!
1: It's Superman! Yes, it's Superman, strange visitor from the planet Krypton, who came to Earth with powers and abilities far beyond those of mortal men. Superman, who can leap tall buildings at a single bound, race a speeding bullet to its target, bend steel in his bare hands, and who, disguised as Clark Kent, mild-mannered reporter for a great metropolitan newspaper, fights a never-ending battle for truth and justice.
4: And now to our story. Returning by train from a short but adventurous vacation in the North Woods, Clark Kent and Jimmy Olsen seem to have stumbled on something that smacks of mystery. To begin with, Jimmy became fascinated by the nervous, shifty-eyed behavior of a little gray-haired man seated across the aisle. And when Kent bought an afternoon paper and found the man's picture on the front page, Jimmy's imagination knew no bounds. According to the news story accompanying the picture, the man was Dr. Roebling, inventor of a new and startling communications device. However, when Kent attempted to interview him, he denied his name was Dr. Roebling and hurried into the dining car, leaving behind a piece of crumpled paper bearing a strange message. As the fast express roars into the night, both Jimmy and Kent have their heads bent low over the scrap of paper.
5: What does it say, Mr. Kent?
6: It says, "This is your last warning."
5: What can that possibly mean? Last warning about what?
6: I don't know, Jimmy. Whoever wrote it certainly wasted no words. This is your last warning. Might mean anything. There's absolutely no way to figure it out.
5: Maybe we ought to turn it over to the conductor and have him notify the police at the next stop.
6: You know, if our friend Roebling or Harris or whatever his name is wanted police protection, he would have asked for it a long time ago. Evidently, receiving this note didn't bother him much.
5: Oh, I don't know about that. You remember I told you he looked like a man who was being shadowed? His eyes kept shifting and sort of sat hunched up in the seat like he wanted to make himself small.
6: I think you're imagining most of that, Jimmy.
5: Oh, no, I'm not. So I happened to notice him. He kept looking over his shoulder and watching everybody who came through the car. He's a suspicious character, all right, believe me.
6: Jimmy, you've been reading too many detective stories. What do you mean, suspicious character? Poor old man is probably just trying to dodge curiosity seekers. That is, if he's really Dr. Roebling.
5: Oh, of course he is, Mr. Kent. Look at that picture in the paper. Look at it. Same bald spot on the front of his head, same gray hair in back, and the same thin nose. It can't be anybody else.
6: All right, you make it sound very convincing, Jimmy.
5: Let's go into the dining car, huh, Mr. Kent?
6: Don't tell me you're hungry this early. Oh, I get it. You want to stick close to our mysterious friend.
5: Well, it's partly that.
6: All right. But please remember to keep your voice down. We don't want everyone on the train to know that we're snooping into Dr. Roebling's business.
5: Okay. I'll talk in whispers. Can we go now?
6: I think so.

0: Jimmy, you haven't touched your chicken.
1: Oh, yeah. I'll eat it.
0: You know that you've been staring at him constantly for the last 5 minutes?
1: I'm sorry.
0: You better play detective. Don't make it so obvious.
1: I wasn't looking at him. I was watching the lady who sat down at his table. He's been talking to her.
0: Well, doesn't make that sound like a crime. What if she is talking to him? Is that against the law?
1: No, but it might be a clue to something.
0: Ah, you know, I'm beginning to feel sorry we ever discovered that picture in the paper. From now on, your every waking moment is going to be concerned with clues and suspicious characters and heaven knows what else.
1: Oh, you're just making fun of me. But you wait and see. Something's going to happen.
0: What was that?
1: Oh, Dr. Roebling keeled over.
0: You stay here, Jimmy. All right, miss. Don't get excited. I'll lift you back on the chair. There. Now let me have that glass of water.
2: Oh, no. No, don't give him any water, please.
0: But he's...
2: No, he's my father. This happens quite often, really. He suffers from vertigo, fainting spells.
0: Oh, I'm sorry.
2: If you could call the conductor, I'd appreciate it. He'd be much better off in the drawing room. He has some medicine there.
0: Well, I'll be glad to help your father to the drawing room, Miss Roebling. There, you just lead the way. I'll carry him.
2: Thank you so much.
0: I beg your pardon, sir. Do you mind?
2: Just stretch him out on the lower berth.
0: There you are.
2: I don't know how to thank you for your kindness, Mr.
0: Kent, Clark Kent. If there's anything else I can do before I leave...
2: Oh, no, thank you. I'll give Dad some of his medicine and he'll be all right. I'm sorry we caused a disturbance in the dining car.
0: Oh, it was nothing. Well, good night, Miss Roebling.
2: Mr. Kent, before you go...
0: Yes?
2: I'm curious about something. How did you know my name?
0: Well, that's easy to explain. I knew your father was Dr. Roebling.
2: You'd met him before?
0: No, but he was seated opposite me in the club car, and I happened to notice his picture in the afternoon paper.
2: Oh, I see. That explains it, of course.
0: Well, good night again.
2: Good night, Mr. Kent. Thank you.
0: Not at all. Well, still not finished with your meal, Jimmy?
1: What's vertigo, Mr. Kent?
0: Huh? Why, it's a form of dizziness that sometimes results in fainting spells.
1: Where does it come from?
0: I don't know, Jimmy.
1: Well, I was right, wasn't I, Mr. Kent? He really is Dr. Roebling. And you were making fun of me.
0: I apologize.
1: Well, that's all right. And that lady's his daughter, huh?
0: That young lady, Jimmy. She's very charming.
1: Gosh, Mr. Kent, you're not falling for her, are you?
0: Finish your ice cream and stop asking silly questions.
1: I don't suppose you mentioned that warning message to her, did you?
0: Of course not.
1: Are you going to?
0: Well, I may if I see her in the morning. You all finished?
1: Uh-huh.
0: What about your milk?
1: Oh, I'm too full.
0: Finish that milk. You begin losing weight on these jaunts around the country, we'll just have to cut them out.
1: All right, I'll finish it.
0: Waiter.
3: Yeah, sir?
0: Check, please.
3: Yes, I got it right here.
0: 320. All right, here you are.
3: Thank you, sir. Thank you.
1: Okay, I'm finished. Where are we going now?
0: Back to the club car for an hour or so and then to bed. We can both use some sleep. Come on. Why don't you read, Jimmy? How about this hunting and fishing magazine?
1: No, I don't want to read. I'm thinking.
0: What are you thinking about?
1: Oh, a lot of things. That newspaper story said Dr. Roebling had invented a communications device, didn't it?
0: Yes.
1: I wonder what a communications device could be.
0: Well, there are just so many methods of communication. Telephone, radio, telegraph. That's about all, except for the signaling methods, flags, and smoke pots.
1: Well, do you think Dr. Roebling's device has something to do with sending messages?
0: Possibly.
1: Well, it must be something. He won't even talk about it and tries to pass himself off as someone else.
0: Well, I don't blame him a bit. Undoubtedly, his invention has great military value. I wouldn't be at all surprised if the government has taken it over. A new secret method of communicating over long distances would be a boon to any nation at war. It would eliminate the necessity of having to use code.
1: Train's slowing down.
0: Coming into a station, I guess.
1: Yep. You didn't find out whether Dr. Roebling and his daughter were going to Metropolis, did you, Mr. Kent?
0: No, Jimmy, no. My bump of curiosity isn't as large as yours. I don't ask people personal questions 5 minutes after meeting them.
1: Mr. Kent?
0: Yes?
1: Could I see that warning message Dr. Roebling dropped?
0: If I can find it. Yes, here it is.
1: Oh, thanks. This is your last warning. funny.
0: What's funny about it?
1: Well, in the first place, it isn't signed. How could Dr. Roebling tell who sent it?
0: Well, since it isn't signed, we can assume he knew who sent it. As a matter of fact, I was thinking about that message at dinner tonight before Dr. Roebling fainted. It may be very innocent, and we're just getting excited about nothing.
1: No, sir. No, sir, this note is a threat. Well, look at the way it's printed. Like a kindergarten kid prints.
0: Now you're blossoming out as a handwriting expert, aren't you?
1: Oh, gee, I can't say anything without being criticized.
0: I'm not criticizing you, Jimmy. I just think it's amusing.
1: Well, you won't think it so amusing if...
0: If what?
1: Oh, never mind.
0: Now, don't sulk, Jimmy. Where's your sense of humor? For all we know, this message may be very important. The fate of a nation might very well be hanging on it.
1: Now, there you go, making fun of me again.
0: Now, you're much too sensitive, Jimmy. Oh, well, maybe we'd better turn in. I'm going to stop by Dr. Roebling's drawing room and see whether he's all right. I may still get that interview.
1: Can I come along?
0: Sure, I suppose so. In the next car. Follow me. Careful crossing this platform.
1: Okay.
0: Yeah, this is the room.
1: Maybe they're sleeping.
0: Oh, Miss Roebling couldn't be. It's only been a half hour since I left her.
1: No answer.
0: That's funny.
1: Here comes the conductor, Mr. Kent.
4: Good evening. Something I can do for you?
0: Why, yes. Yes, there might be. I can't seem to get any response from the people in this drawing room.
4: Oh? Friends of yours?
0: Yes. I don't think they're sleeping, and I'm concerned because one of them, an elderly gentleman, was ill early this evening. Can the door be opened from the outside?
4: Yes. I carry the only key. We're not supposed to use it except in emergencies.
0: Well, this is an emergency.
4: Try knocking again.
0: It's no use.
4: What's your friend's name?
0: Roebling. Dr. Roebling.
4: Let me check this passenger list. Drawing room C, car 421. What'd you say the name was?
0: Roebling. R-O-E-B-L-I-N-G.
4: No party by that name in this drawing room, mister. You sure you got the right car?
0: Well, of course this is the right car. I was in that room less than a half hour ago.
4: Now, look here. Drawing room C, car 421. Mr. and Mrs. Jack Smith.
0: Mr. and Mrs. Jack Smith. That's funny. Something's wrong somewhere.

0: presenting the transcription feature, Superman!
1: Look! Up in the sky!
2: It's a bird! It's a plane!
0: It's Superman! Yes, it's Superman, strange visitor from the planet Krypton, who came to Earth with powers and abilities far beyond those of mortal men. Superman, who can leap tall buildings at a single bound, race a speeding bullet to its target, bend steel in his bare hands, and who, disguised as Clark Kent, mild-mannered reporter for a great metropolitan newspaper, fights a never-ending battle for truth and justice.
3: And now to our story. Speeding toward Metropolis on a fast express, Clark Kent and Jimmy Olsen seem to have stumbled on a baffling mystery. When Dr. Roebling, famous inventor, collapsed into the dining car, Kent carried him into his drawing room and left him in the care of a young woman who said she was his daughter. Returning soon after with Jimmy to inquire as to whether the elderly gentleman had recovered, Kent could get no response to repeated knocks on the door. He explained the situation to a passing conductor who, upon examining his passenger list, informed Kent the drawing room was occupied by Mr. and Mrs. Jack Smith and not by the Roeblings.
4: Here it is, mister. Right down on the card. Drawing room C, car 421. Mr. and Mrs. Jack Smith.
5: But I tell you, I brought Dr. Roebling into this room less than a half hour ago.
4: I'm sorry, but I got to go by what's on the card.
6: Mr. Kent.
5: What is it, Jimmy?
6: Maybe Dr. Roebling was traveling under the name of Smith. Didn't he use a fake name when you spoke to him in the club car?
5: Yes, that's a possibility. Now, look, conductor, this is a serious matter.
4: I got no authority to open that door, mister.
5: Well, who has the authority?
4: The train master.
5: Where is he?
4: Up the head of the train checking tickets.
5: Would you mind getting him for me?
4: It'll take some time. He's seven cars up. But I'll tell him.
5: Thank you.
6: The old sourpuss. He said he had a key. Why couldn't he open the door?
5: Well, it may be beyond his authority. We'll wait for the train master. In the meantime, would you do me a favor, Jimmy?
6: Oh, sure.
5: Go to our drawing room and get the pencil I left on the windowsill.
6: Sure, Mr. Kent. I'm on my way.
5: Be careful crossing the platform.
6: Okay.
5: That conductor thinks I'm going to wait for the train master. He's crazy. Clark Kent might need a key, but...
7: Superman can force the lock without any trouble. Here goes. Just a little more. That's it. Great Scott. The room's empty. How could they have gotten out with the door locked from the inside? Oh, I see. One of the windows is open. That doesn't make sense. Roebling was sick. Why should he and his daughter leave through a window? Something's wrong here. No baggage left behind. Nothing. I wonder
4: if... I figured you were up to something like this.
5: Oh, it's you.
4: Yes, it's me. And you're going to be arrested for breaking into a room.
5: Now, wait a minute. This room is empty. Something happened to the occupant.
4: I don't care. All I know is that you're going to jail for illegal entry, and that's final.

0: Harry White speaking. Yes? Good. Well, thank Judge Taylor for me and tell him I appreciate it.
1: Well, what happened, Mr. White?
0: Taylor released him in my custody.
1: Well, I know, but how did he happen to be arrested in the first place?
0: You've got me, Lois. Fine thing. Daily Planet reporter pulled in like a common thief. I could throttle him with my bare hands.
1: Where's Jimmy?
0: Oh, he's with Kent. They left the courthouse 10 minutes ago. They should be here.
2: Hello, Chief.
1: Hi, Lois. Oh, greetings.
0: Don't you hello me, Kent. Close that door.
3: Around here, chilly. Colder than it was up north.
0: Well, I'll make it up for you. Now, what's the big idea? Do you think I'm paying reporters to get themselves arrested? Do you think
3: Whoa,
0: that...
3: Oh, now, wait a minute. Hold on a minute. I've got one of the biggest stories of the year, Mr. White.
0: I don't care if it's the biggest story of the century.
3: Well, you care about this one. Dr. Roebling, inventor of that new secret communications device, was snatched off the train last night.
0: Kent, you're crazy.
3: Am I, Jimmy?
1: It's the truth, Mr. White.
3: It was lifted out of the window of a locked drawing room when the train stopped at Martin City. That's why I was arrested, for breaking into the room to find him. But he was gone. And so was his daughter.
0: Now, wait a minute. O'Brien, press room.
4: Yes?
0: Harry White, hold the front page of the 7-star final for replay.
4: Okay.
0: All right, Kent. Now, don't bother telling me about it. Get to a typewriter and give me at least a column. Fast.
3: Okay, Chief. You'll have 20
1: waste any time after reading your story on Dr. Roebling, did he? All he said was, Kent, you and Lois drive up to Martin City and get to the bottom of this. Just like that.
3: Well, at least it made him forget about my being

0: Arrested?
1: You know, in all the excitement, I never did hear what happened after you broke into the drawing room.
0: Oh, the conductor caught me with the goods, as it were. Called the train master, and Jimmy and I were taken off at the next stop and turned over to the police. I tried to talk my way out of it, but nobody would listen.
1: Somehow, that whole thing doesn't ring true, Clark. Very puzzling. You know, I checked on Roebling before we left Metropolis. To all appearances, he's been a hermit most of his life. Incidentally, what do you expect to find in Marden City?
0: Oh, search me. It was Mr. White's idea, not mine.
1: Well, you'd better start thinking. There it is, up ahead. A city of 500,000 people, and we're looking for one old man and a girl.
0: All we can do is try.
1: Well, Mr. Kent, I can think of a lot more exciting things to do than sit in a hotel lobby all evening.
0: For instance?
1: Well, even a bad movie would be good compared to this.
0: That suits me. Can't do anything till morning at any rate. How about a movie?
1: Well, I take back what I said about a bad one. There isn't a good one in town. I think I'd rather go to bed.
0: Okay. I'll find out at the desk.
1: Why are you standing there like a wooden Indian, feet nailed to the floor?
0: Oh, see that blonde girl coming out of the elevator, the one with the green hat?
1: Yeah.
0: She's Roebling's daughter.
1: Are you sure?
0: Positive. Wait here. I'll be right back. Good evening, Miss Roebling.
1: Oh.
0: Don't you remember me?
1: I'm afraid you've made a mistake.
0: No, I haven't. I met you on the train last night. Your father suffered a fainting spell, and I carried him into his drawing room.
1: Oh, of course. I'm terribly sorry.
0: That's quite all right.
1: You see, I'm really not myself. Father is dangerously ill. He's at the hospital here in Martin City. That's why we got off the train rather suddenly.
0: Oh, that's too bad.
1: Do you live here, Mr.? I believe I've forgotten your name.
0: Clark Kent.
1: Oh, yes, of course. Now I remember. Do you live in Martin City, Mr. Kent?
0: No. I just stopped off on business. I was sitting in the lobby with a friend of mine, a young lady, when I saw you step out of the elevator.
1: Strange that we should bump into one another again.
0: Yes, it's very strange. I'd like you to meet my friend.
1: I'd be delighted to.
0: She's over this way. Lois, this is Miss Roebling, Miss Lane.
1: Well, how do you do, Miss Roebling? How do you do? Did you say Lane?
0: Yes, Lois Lane.
1: Your name sounds familiar. You've probably seen
0: it. No, it's quite common, Lois Lane. Or maybe you're thinking of the movie actress, Lola Lane.
1: Probably. Well, I'm sorry to have to rush off, but I'd like to get to the hospital. You'll excuse me.
0: Oh, certainly.
1: Happy to have met you, Miss Lane. Good night. Good night.
0: Good night. I hope your father's better.
1: Thank you. Why did you break in on me like that?
0: You were about to tell her she probably saw your name in the Daily Planet, weren't you?
1: Well, yes, what of it? You don't think you're the only one who gets his name over his story.
0: No, don't go off the handle. I didn't want her to know we were reporters.
1: Why not?
0: Because there's something very rotten in Denmark. She told me her father's in the hospital here in Marden City. That's why they got off the train last night.
1: Through the window?
0: She didn't stop to explain how, and I have a faint suspicion she's lying.
1: There you go, building up fantastic stories. She seems like a thoroughly charming person.
0: You can't tell a book by its cover. I'm afraid we're not going to a movie tonight.
1: Why not?
0: We've got some checking to do. You call the hospitals and find out which one Roebling's at, if any. I'll check on the girl with the room clerk. Meet you back here.
1: All right.
2: Good evening, sir.
0: Good evening. Have you a Miss Roebling registered?
2: Roebling?
0: Yes.
2: Oh, just a moment, sir. I'll see. No, I'm sorry. We haven't.
0: Well, she may have registered under another name.
2: Oh, what is the name?
0: I really don't know, but I think she checked in sometime after 9 last night. It's very important that I locate her, and anything you can do to help me will be appreciated.
2: You say she may have checked in last night after 9?
0: That's right.
2: Well, let's see. There were only 2 registrations after 9 last night. One was a Mr. Miller, and the other was a Mr. and Mrs. Jack Smith.
0: What? Did you say Jack Smith?
2: Yes. Mr. and Mrs. Jack Smith.
0: That's it. What room are they in?
2: 514.
0: Thank you very much. I thought something was wrong. Where's Lois? Oh, there she is, coming out of the phone booth. Lois?
1: Called all 3 hospitals. No Roebling.
0: Of course not. Remember my telling you the conductor on the train said a Mr. and Mrs. Jack Smith were occupying that drawing room? Well, Mr. and Mrs. Jack Smith are at this hotel, in room 514.
1: Well, what do we do?
0: Nothing tonight. You go on to bed. I'm going out for a walk.
1: Okay. Night.
0: Good night, Lois. I didn't think I'd get rid of Lois that easily. Now to investigate room 514 from the outside. No, thank you. 714 must be in the rear because my room is 714 and it faces the back. Guess I can duck through this alley. Now, here we are. Now, the problem is to figure out which room is 514. Let's see, they start numbering from the left. The odd rooms face front and the even rooms face rear. That means 514 is the seventh room from the left on the fifth floor. Well, I'll take a chance.
3: As Superman. Up! Up! Now, if my figuring is correct, this is the window. The room's dark. So I'd better step inside and look around. Up with the window. Gently.
4: What will Superman find in room 514? A clue to the mysterious disappearance of Dr. Roebling? The identity of Mr. and Mrs. Jack Smith? Or will it be something he least expects? Be with us again for the next exciting episode.
5: Don't forget, tune in again for the next thrilling episode with Superman!
6: Look, up in the sky!
0: It's a bird, it's a plane!
5: It's Superman! Superman is a copyrighted feature appearing in Action Comics magazine. Presenting the transcription feature, Superman.
6: Look, up in the sky.
0: It's a bird. It's a plane.
5: It's Superman. Yes, it's Superman, strange visitor from the planet Krypton, who came to Earth with powers and abilities far beyond those of mortal men. Superman, who can leap tall buildings at a single bound, race a speeding bullet to its target, bend steel in his bare hands, and who, disguised as Clark Kent, mild-mannered reporter for a great metropolitan newspaper, fights a never-ending battle for truth and justice.
4: And now to our story. Clark Kent and Lois Lane have been sent to Martin City to unearth what information they can concerning the mysterious disappearance of Dr. Roebling, a famous inventor. Within an hour after checking in at the hotel, they learn some amazing things. To begin with, they accidentally met the blonde young woman who claimed she was Dr. Roebling's daughter and learned she was occupying room 514 under the registration of Mr. and Mrs. Jack Smith. Sending Lois off to bed, Kent, as Superman, leaped to the window of 514, raised the sash, and dropped silently into the darkened room. For a moment, he stood motionless. And then...
3: Both beds are empty. Nobody's here. I'll look around anyway. I might find something of interest. Well, no sense making it harder for myself by working in the dark. I'll turn on a light. That's much better. Now, let's see. Just one large suitcase. I don't like rummaging through other people's belongings, but I think it's justified in this case. That's funny. The initials on the suitcase are K.R. Could that R stand for Roebling? Let's see what's in it. Couple of dresses, some silk stockings, a pair of high heel shoes, nothing very exciting. Oh, wait. Driver's license. Issued to Catherine Roebling. It's possible that she is his daughter? Can't figure this out. None of it makes sense. Wait, here's something else. A penciled memorandum on the back of an envelope. 218 State Street. Uh-oh, someone's coming in. That means I go. Off with the light. No time to close the window.
7: Out and away.
4: Forced to make a sudden departure because of a key turning in the lock of room 514, Superman is unaware that the person manipulating the key is none other than Lois Lane. Lois, attempting to steal a march on Kent and get the story of Dr. Roebling's disappearance first, has gone to the hotel desk, brazenly requested the key to 514, and is at this very moment slowly opening the unlocked door.
1: I had a few uneasy moments. If I'd have found anyone in here, heaven only knows what I'd have done. Now I gotta work fast. Let's see. The light switch should be along this wall. Yeah, here it is. Nothing but a suitcase. Well, Miss Roebling, or whoever she is, doesn't travel in any great style. Not bad looking dresses. Let's see where they were bought. Madame Lenore. Well, our blonde friend must have money. Shoes, stockings, powder, package of hairpins. Not much of a story here. Wonder where they're...
7: Oh, don't move, Miss Lane. And keep your mouth shut.
1: I'm sorry. I walked in here by mistake.
7: I see. And you decided while you were here to look through my suitcase. What do you take me for, a fool?
1: So you don't have to point that gun at me. I'm not a criminal.
7: Pretty close to one, I should say. Stay where you are. This little pearl-handled revolver isn't a toy. It hasn't much of a bark, but it's got a terrific bite. So what are you doing in here?
1: I might ask you the same question.
7: Don't get smart. I don't like smart women.
1: Well, then you won't mind if I leave.
7: Take one more step and they'll carry you out of here feet first. Now, how did you get the key to this room?
1: I simply walked up to the room clerk and asked for it.
7: Why? Give it to me.
1: I'm afraid you'll have to come and get it. I prefer having the door unlocked.
7: Oh. So that's how it is.
1: Yep, that's how it is.
7: Now look, Miss Lane, I don't want any trouble with you. You broke into my room and I could have you locked up.
1: Why don't you? Go ahead, call the police.
7: I don't need to. I can handle this in my own way. Now give me that key.
1: Sorry.
7: I said give me that key.
1: Still sorry.
7: All right. You ask.
1: And then, now wait, I believe you would use that gun.
7: Sister, you came pretty close to getting it that time. I'll hand over that key. Thanks. Now we can lock the door and have a little privacy.
8: You think of everything, don't you?
7: It pays to be careful, Miss Lane. My husband and I have too much at stake to take chances.
1: Oh, you have a husband?
7: Oh, yes. And you may have the pleasure of meeting him. That's my husband now. Stand back against the wall, Miss Lane. And don't move. Hello?
9: What happened to you?
7: Oh, I ran into a little trouble.
9: What do you mean?
7: I was just about to leave when I bumped into that man I met in the train, you know, Clark Kent.
9: At the hotel?
7: Yes, in the lobby. He had a girl with him, Lois Lane. She's here in the room now.
9: Why are you wasting time? I told you I needed those papers immediately.
7: Oh, take it easy, Jack. She broke into my room and I caught her going through the suitcase.
9: What?
7: Yes. What'll I do with her?
9: Well, who is she?
7: I know, but the name sounds familiar.
9: Well, lock her in the room and get down here as fast as you can. I think he's ready to sign.
7: On the level?
9: Yes. I must have those papers.
7: I'll be there in 10 minutes.
9: Okay.
7: You're a lucky girl, Miss Lane. Things are breaking right for us, so we're going to give you a break. I'll have to lock you in, but the maid will let you out in the morning.
8: Thanks a lot.
7: Oh, don't mention it. You'll pardon me while I toss a few things in my bag. Here, I leave these manicures to cut this telephone wire, just so you won't be tempted to call anyone.
8: Well, that's very considerate of you.
7: Don't mention it. There we are. All set. Well, goodbye, Miss Lane. Better luck next time. So long.
8: Help! Someone let me out of here. Help! Help!
4: Locked in the room with the telephone line cut, Lois pounds on the door until her hands ache, but all to no avail. Meanwhile, Superman, having once again assumed the disguising role of Clark Kent, has been seated in the lobby behind a pillar, awaiting the return of the mysterious young woman he now believes is Catherine Roebling. Suddenly, she steps out of the elevator, carrying her suitcase, approaches the desk, and checks out. Keeping well hidden, Kent follows her to the street, watches her slide behind the wheel of a blue roadster, and drive off. Rather than risk detection by trailing the girl as Superman, Kent steps into a waiting taxi cab and follows her.
10: Yeah, that dame's driving that bus. If you're stepping on it, mister.
0: Keep up with her.
10: Yeah, but what if I get a ticket?
0: I'll take care of it.
10: Okay. Hold on now. We're going to make this corner on two wheels.
0: You all right, mister? Don't you worry about me. Just keep that roadster in sight.
10: She's doing 70. I can't pop this crate up much higher. But if we can follow her tail, it's a long way.
0: Baby, look at her take that right turn, huh?
10: She almost went over. That's a light car she's got. Don't hold the road so good. Well, here we go.
0: You don't have to worry, mister.
10: This jalopy is real solid.
0: I'm not worried.
10: There's only one thing I don't like. Crossing these intersections at 65. It ain't healthy.
0: Look out! A car coming out of the side street! Look out!
4: Unhurt, despite the fact that the rear end of the cab folded like an accordion, Kent, making use of the strength of Superman, plows through the twisted steel to extricate the driver of the cab and the two occupants of the second car, all badly injured. Meanwhile, the girl in the blue roadster has reached her destination, far from the scene of the accident. Slipping into the dark hallway of a dingy tenement, she mounts the steps and enters a barren one-room flat, where Dr. Roebling, gaunt and looking older even than his years, is seated in a chair. Facing him is a youngish man with thin, cruel lips and shifty eyes.
0: I thought I told you to get down here fast.
7: Well, I came as fast as I could, Jack.
0: Close the door. Lock it. Where are the papers?
7: I've got them in my handbag. Here.
0: Right. All right, Uncle Walter. Now, all you have to do is put your signature on these two papers.
11: I told you I won't do it. Why do you keep insisting?
7: I thought you said he was all set.
11: Shut up. Who is that woman?
0: That's Catherine, my wife, Uncle Walter. Now, here's the fountain pen. Just sign there.
11: I've seen her before someplace. Oh, yes, I remember. We're on the train. She sat at my table in the dining car. She was the one that put the drops in my coffee.
0: Nobody put any drops in your coffee, Uncle Walter. You're just not well. And I want to see that your wonderful invention is protected. Come. Sign the paper.
11: No, never. Never. You can keep me here until I drop dead, but I'll never give up the rights to my voice machine. I know what you want it for. To profit by it. You're my brother's son, all right. He was the same way. Grasping and avaricious.
7: Are you wasting time, Jack? He won't sign that way.
0: I'm handling this.
7: Okay.
0: Now look, Uncle Walter. I'm going to give you one more chance to sign these papers. Do you hear me? One more chance. Then we'll try something else.
11: I don't care what you do. I'll never sign. Maybe you don't know it, but the world's on fire today. Civilization is fighting for survival. My voice machine can be used in that fight. No one can have it for private profit.
0: All right, you old fool. You'll sign the rights over to me whether you like it or not. Get the hypo out of my bag, Chickie.
7: Here. What does it do, Jack?
0: Thank you. It'll make him groggy. He won't know what he's doing. But we've got to be careful. It's dangerous stuff. Come on. Hold his arm.
11: You let go of me. Let go of me, I say.
0: Roll his sleeve up.
11: Jack, you're mad. You're insane. You're my brother's son.
0: Shut up. Now, hold his arm steady. That's right. Steady.
4: Now what will happen? Will Jack Roebling, unscrupulous nephew of the aged inventor, gain possession of the invaluable voice machine? And what is the voice machine? So precious that a model of it is insured for $10 million. Don't miss the next episode or any episode after that. Follow the thrilling story with Superman.
5: Don't forget, tune in again for the next thrilling episode with Superman.
6: Look, up in the sky.
12: A bird. It's a plane.
5: It's Superman. Superman is a copyrighted feature appearing in Action Comics magazine. Presenting the transcription feature, Superman!
6: Look! Up in the sky!
12: It's a bird! It's a plane!
5: It's Superman! Yes, it's Superman, strange visitor from the planet Krypton, who came to Earth with powers and abilities far beyond those of mortal men. Superman, who can leap tall buildings at a single bound, race a speeding bullet to its target, bend steel in his bare hands, and who, disguised as Clark Kent, mild-mannered reporter for a great metropolitan newspaper, fights a never-ending battle for truth and justice.
4: And now to our story. With Lois Lane locked in a hotel room and Clark Kent involved in an automobile accident, the blonde young woman who posed as Dr. Roebling's daughter and is in reality his niece by marriage made good her getaway. Speeding across town, she joined her unscrupulous husband in a barren tenement room, where he was trying to force his inventor uncle, Dr. Roebling, to turn over the rights to a new secret voice machine, so valuable it has been insured for $10 million. In the meantime, Kent has returned to the hotel from the scene of the accident. Hurrying to Lois's room, he finds her gone. Frantically, he searches the lobby and makes inquiry at the desk, but to no avail. Meanwhile, in room 514, where Lois has been unable to attract attention by pounding on the door, she has torn the bed sheets into strips and is knotting them together, preparing to lower herself out the fifth floor window.
7: Well, it's the last strip.
1: it isn't long enough to reach the ground now. There's nothing I can do. There. As tight as I can get it. Now to try it. Oh, I never knew the fifth floor of a building was so high. Looks like a long way down. An awfully long way. Well, only one thing to do. Find out whether this bedsheet rope will reach. Here goes. Out the window with it. Hard to see in the dark. Can't tell whether... Yeah, I see it. It reaches. Oh, that's a relief. Ah, tied this end of it to the bed. Pull the bed over close to the window. There. That does it. Now, Lois, old girl, let's see how good a monkey you are. One leg over the sill. Just take it easy. It's a long drop if you make one slip. Now the other leg. So far, so good. Seems to be holding. Deep breath and down slowly. And over hand.
13: With amazing courage, Lois begins her perilous escape from the locked room, climbing down the improvised rope to the ground 5 stories below. But unknown to her, the swaying of her body is rubbing part of the knotted bedsheet against the sharp stone corner of the window ledge, gradually cutting into the material. At any moment, it may rip and send Lois hurtling to her death on the stone courtyard below. Meanwhile, Clark Kent, unable to find Lois, has returned to the desk, where he makes further inquiry of the night clerk.
0: Are you sure you haven't seen Miss Lane? Try and remember, she's dark, about 5'4", and very pretty. She was wearing a gray pinstripe suit and a brown hat with a greenish feather.
14: I wonder.
0: You wonder what?
14: I wonder whether she could have been the young lady who asked for the key to 514.
0: 514? No, that girl's blonde.
14: Oh, there were two of them, sir.
0: Two of them? What do you mean?
14: Well, two young ladies asked for the key to 514.
0: What?
14: And as I recall, the first one answers the description quite accurately, except for the hat. She wasn't wearing a hat.
0: Wait, let me get this straight. Two girls asked for the key to room 514? The first was a brunette answering the description I gave you?
14: Yes, sir.
0: Well, did you give her the key?
14: Well, yes, sir.
0: What about the second girl? Was she blonde?
14: I think she was, sir. I told her the first young lady had taken the key.
0: Yes?
14: She seemed puzzled, but she said nothing. Just entered the elevator.
0: Okay, that's all I wanted to know. Thanks.
15: Going up, sir.
0: Fifth floor, please.
15: Fifth floor.
0: Thank you.
15: You're welcome, sir.
0: Good night. Good night. Oh, here's 514. What a sound coming from the room. Couldn't be two women in there, neither of them talking. That's impossible. Open up! Nothing doing. All right, we'll open from the outside.
16: That's Superman. This lock shouldn't be too hard to force.
13: But even as Superman slowly forces the locked door, grim tragedy is in the making in the room beyond. Worn through by constant rubbing against the stone window ledge, the knotted strips of bedsheet down which Lois is climbing are about to part, with the courageous girl reporter suspended 4 stories above a stone courtyard. Suddenly, the material gives way. Lois screams as she heard a sound.
16: What was that? Someone screamed. No one here. What's that hanging out of the window? Great Scott, Lois, falling. Down, down. Got her. Only a few inches from the pavement. That was too close for comfort. I better land and see if she's all right. Poor kid, she's limp as a rag, fainted in a way. I can't blame her much, that's a long drop. The best thing to do is take her to her room, that's Clark Kent. No, that's no good. There'd be questions asked if I carried her through the lobby. I'll take her to my room through the window. Up! Up! Now, up for the window. And inside. There we are. Now, a little cold water should bring her to. Can just get some of this past her lips. That's a good girl. Swallow it. That does the trick. I'd better assume Clark Kent's role before she opens her eyes.
0: You're all right, Lois. Take a little more water now. That's it.
1: Oh, I was falling. I think.
0: Now, just take it easy.
1: Clark,
17: Scott, what happened?
2: You're the luckiest girl alive, Miss Lane.
17: What happened? How did I get hit? Last thing I remember, something gave way and I was falling. Oh, it's horrible.
2: Well, you won't believe this, Lois, but you fell on a pile of mattresses.
17: What?
2: On the level. I imagine the hotel was getting rid of some old mattresses and they were piled up in the courtyard right under your window. If they hadn't been there, you wouldn't be talking to me now.
17: That's funny. I didn't see any mattresses when I looked out the window before climbing down.
2: What on earth made you attempt anything so dangerous?
17: It was the only way I could get out of the room.
2: Why?
17: See, I got the key to it when I was 14.
13: As Lois recounts to Kent the reason for her attempted escape from the locked room, Dr. Roebling, inventor of the voice machine, is at the mercy of his unscrupulous nephew and his blonde wife. At the moment, the two conspirators are standing at one end of the bare room, watching Dr. Roebling attempt to rise from the chair in which he is seated.
17: What does that stuff do, Jack? The stuff you shot into his arm?
2: It's supposed to make him dopey. Put him in a sort of trance.
18: Let me go, Jack. This is my brother's son. Well, fresh blood.
17: He can't get out of the chair.
2: Stuff's beginning to work.
17: What happens when he goes into the trance?
2: Well, he'll do what I tell him. Sign that paper.
18: Jack, listen to me. Listen.
2: Okay. I think he's ready. Come on. Oh, get the pen.
17: Okay.
2: Uncle Walter.
18: Yes?
2: How do you feel, Uncle Walter?
18: I feel all right.
2: That's good. You remember you were going to sign a paper for me, Uncle Walter?
18: Paper? Well, what paper?
2: Don't you remember? Someone was trying to steal your voice machine, and you were going to sign a paper to keep him from stealing it. Oh, you must remember.
18: Yes, I remember.
2: Put the pen into his hand.
17: Right.
2: Now you're all ready to sign, Uncle Walter. Oh, you dropped the pen. Put it back in his hand. There, we picked it up for you. Now, all you have to do is sign right here.
18: What am I signing?
2: I told you, Uncle Walter. It's to protect you from having your voice machine stolen. You want to be protected, don't you?
18: Yes. Protected.
2: That's why you're signing. Now, come. Just write Walter Roebling on this line. Hurry, Uncle Walter. There's much time. That's...
17: He's signing.
2: Shut up. Oh, no, Uncle Walter, don't stop. You must write your last name, too. You just signed Walter. Hold his arm. We gotta work fast. This stuff will wear off. Come now. Finish it. There we are. R-O-E-E-L-I-N-G. That's fine. All right, come on, Chicky. Let's get out of here before he comes around.
17: Jack, you're marvelous. We've got it. It's ours.
2: Stow the chatter. I'll take the suitcase. Come on.
18: Jack, you're my brother's son. My brother's son. Why are you doing this? Jack...
17: Where are we going, Clark?
2: I'd like to check the 218 State Street address penciled on the back of that envelope.
17: I still don't understand why you insisted on getting our car out of the garage instead of using a taxi.
2: I feel safer with a wheel in my own hands after that accident.
17: Well, I trust myself with most cabbies. They're good drivers.
2: Yeah, I suppose so.
17: Well, at least they don't go through red lights.
2: Oh, sorry. See it. The car stops on a dime. Good brakes.
17: Oh, there's the job I'd like to own.
2: Huh?
17: That blue roadster waiting for the light across the street.
2: Blue roadster? Lois.
17: What's the matter?
2: That's the blue roadster Catherine Roebling drove off in. Look, she's in it now, sitting next to the man at the wheel.
17: There they go.
2: And we're going after them. Hold on.
17: Are you sure that's the girl?
2: Positive. I'm going to catch them if it's the last thing I do.
13: Can the car Kent is driving keep up with the blue roadster? Or will Roebling's nephew escape with the papers his uncle signed? Superman may have to take a hand. As a matter of fact, he does in one of the most thrilling episodes you've ever heard. Don't miss it.
5: Don't forget. Tune in again for the next thrilling episode with Superman!
6: Look! Up in the sky!
10: It's a bird! It's a plane!
5: It's Superman!
19: Superman is a copyrighted feature appearing in Action Comics magazine. Presenting the transcription feature, Superman!
6: Look! Up in the sky!
10: It's a bird! It's a plane!
5: It's Superman!
19: Yes, it's Superman, strange visitor from the planet Krypton, who came to Earth with powers and abilities far beyond those of mortal men. Superman, who can leap tall buildings at a single bound, race a speeding bullet to its target, bend steel in his bare hands, and who, disguised as Clark Kent, mild-mannered reporter for a great metropolitan newspaper, fights a never-ending battle for truth and justice.
4: And now to our story. Having succeeded in forcing his inventor uncle, Dr. Roebling, to sign away all rights to a secret voice machine, Jack Roebling and his blonde wife, Chickie, flee Martin City in a blue roadster, leaving Dr. Roebling half-dazed in a barren tenement room. But Clark Kent, driving to a tenement with Lois Lane, stops for a red light and, recognizing the roadster, follows it. On the open road outside the city limits, Kent jams the accelerator down to the floorboard and grips the wheel hard. Roaring into the night, his keen eyes watch the twin taillights gleaming ahead of him.
1: After all, there must be hundreds of blue roadsters on the road.
0: I'm positive, Lois. I told you I saw the blonde, Catherine Roebling, sitting next to the driver.
1: Probably her husband. His name's Jack. Well, she called him over the phone.
0: There's only one thing that worries me.
1: What?
0: They're doing 80 now. I can't get any more out of this car. The accelerator's down as far as it'll go.
1: Sharp curve ahead.
0: Yeah, I see it. Hold on. Oh, boy. I hope they don't come any sharper than that.
1: Thank you. We've lost them, haven't we?
0: Huh?
1: Can't see their tail light.
0: Oh, there must be another curve up ahead. Yes, there is. Not a bad one, though.
1: Oh, I see them now. This is the road to Metropolis, isn't it?
0: Uh-huh. That must be where they're headed.
1: But what happened to Dr. Roebling? There was just a man and a woman in the roadster.
0: Well, either they left him behind or...
1: Or what?
0: Or he's in the rumble seat.
1: You mean dead?
0: Yes.
1: Oh, they couldn't do anything like that. Well, she's his daughter.
0: I don't think she is, Lois. There may be some relation, but I'm sure it's not that close.
1: Clark, he seems to be pulling away from us.
0: I know, but there's nothing I can do about it. Try to force this pedal down further.
1: We're doing 82.
0: Okay, sit tight. I'll give her all she can take.

0: I tell you, we're being followed, Jack.
1: Stop worrying, Chickie.
0: But I don't like it. Suppose it's a cop.
1: So we get a ticket.
0: But he might ask questions.
1: Oh, now look, don't worry. I know all the answers. $50 fines for speeding don't bother me anymore.
2: Why, baby, you know what that paper you've got in your handbag is worth. Plenty.
0: I'll believe it when I see it.
2: Why, what are you talking about? It's in the bag.
1: That machine is insured for $10 million. I heard he was offered twice that for it.
0: $20 million?
1: Yes.
0: Well, why didn't he take it?
1: Because he's a crackpot, that's why. He's giving it to the government for nothing.
0: Not now, he isn't. It belongs to us.
1: Right you are, baby.
0: That car's still behind us, Jack.
1: Oh, forget it. Think about what you're going to buy first. The mink coat or a couple of dozen fancy dresses? What's it going to be, Chickie?
0: Oh, I don't know. There's time for that. So what about this voice machine, Jack? We got the papers, but how are we going to get the machine?
1: I took care of that. I got the key to his place in Metropolis.
0: You don't miss a trick, do you?
1: Not many.
0: What does this voice machine do, Jack, to make it available?
1: Well, I never could find out exactly. I guess maybe it's like a radio, only something special. Well, what's the difference? If anybody wants to pay $20 million for it, there must be something to it. We'll find out soon enough. We should hit Metropolis by morning. Yep, Chickie, in 24 hours, we'll be millionaires.
3: With its powerful motor wide open, the roadster flies over the white ribbon of highway, its brilliant headlights cleaving the darkness. Meanwhile, a quarter of a mile behind, Clark Kent and Lois Lane seem to have run into trouble.
4: What's wrong, Clark?
5: I don't know. Motor's missing. Oh, great Scott.
4: What is it?
5: We're running out of gas.
4: Wasn't the tank full?
5: I guess not. Well, that's the end of it.
4: Now what do we do?
5: Well, I think I saw a house right around the bend. I can probably call a gas station from there and have them deliver 5 gallons.
4: Well, you might as well say goodbye to the Blue Roadster.
5: Yeah, I'm afraid so. Do you mind waiting here, Lois? I'll run up to the house and make the call.
4: I don't mind if you hurry.
5: Oh, I will. Not only won't I say goodbye to the Blue Roadster, but I'll be saying hello to it in just a few minutes. A nice big Superman hello. Hey, I'm around the bend now. Lois can't see me.
6: This is one job I'm going to tackle in full Superman costume. Lucky I've got it on under this suit. There we are. I can leave Kent's clothes behind this bush and pick them up later. Up! Up! And away!
3: Red cloak streaming in the wind, Superman is off like a bullet through the darkness, his surging flight carrying him forward faster almost than the eye can follow. Passing over the Blue Roadster, he drops down on the highway a mile ahead of it.
0: Looks like we lost the car that was following us, Jack.
1: Yeah, I figured we would. We're doing 90. This crate sure can travel.
0: Hey, Jack, look. What's that up ahead in the middle of the road?
1: I don't know. It's a man, isn't it?
0: I think so, but well, what's he doing on the road?
1: Stupid fool, why doesn't he move?
0: Oh, slow down, Jack.
1: I'm not slowing for anything.
0: You're in. Jack, look out!
1: Good thing he got out of the way. We'd have smeared him all over the road.
0: Gee, I thought sure you were going to hit him. Did you see what he was wearing?
1: Yeah, it looked like a red cape.
0: That's what I thought.
7: Hey, what's happening?
0: We're slowing down.
7: No, it can't be.
0: We're stopping.
7: Well, that's crazy. The motor's racing.
6: It won't be for long. Pardon me while I reach in and turn the ignition key.
7: What?
6: There we are.
7: Hey, what's the big idea? Who are you?
6: Get out of the car, both of you.
7: No, wait a minute.
6: I'm not in the habit of waiting. Get out. Come on, make it fast. All right, I'll help you out.
7: No, you're breaking my arm.
6: That's only a sample. Come on, Miss Roebling.
0: I'm coming.
6: That's better.
0: Jack, it's the fellow with a cape. The one who was on the road.
7: No, we're seeing things. It can't be.
6: You're not seeing things. What's your name?
7: Jack Roebling.
6: Is she your wife?
7: Yes.
6: Do you know Dr. Walter Roebling?
7: Yes, he's my uncle.
6: I see. So that's the story.
7: What story? I don't know any story.
6: I'm afraid you know it all too well. No doubt you helped this clever young woman get your uncle off the train. Not quite certain what your game is, but I can imagine it isn't on the level.
0: Jack, here's the gun.
7: Put your hands up or I'll shoot.
6: You think that little pearl-handled toy frightens me?
7: Get your hands up or I'll let you have it.
6: Better toss that cap pistol in the bushes or I might lose my temper. Go ahead.
7: Stand back.
6: Toss it in the bushes.
7: Stand back, I said.
6: Too bad you couldn't see those bullets bounce off my chest. It's a pretty sight.
0: Jack! Jack! He's still standing!
6: Well, six shots. That means the gun's empty. Now what are you going to do? Oh, no, you don't. Stay with it. We like your company.
7: Let go of me! Let go of me!
6: I think I'll have to quiet you down. That's better. Sorry I had to put your husband to sleep, Mrs. Roebling, but he's better off that way. Now stop whimpering. Nothing's going to happen to you. Get in the car. We'll just dump this lovely specimen of manhood into the rumble seat. Provided it's empty. Let's see. Yes. All right, in you go. Now, Mrs. Roebling, before we drive back and I turn you and your husband over to an old friend of yours, Clark Kent, I have a few questions I'd like answered.
0: I didn't do anything. Honestly, I didn't.
6: I know exactly what you did. Where's Dr. Roebling?
0: Back in Martin City.
6: Where in Martin City? 218 State Street?
0: Yes. How did you know?
6: That's my business, finding things out. Why did you and your husband take Dr. Roebling off the train? What were you after?
0: It was all Jack's idea. He knew about his uncle's voice machine. He wanted to get the rights to it. He made me help him.
6: I see. All right. I'll deliver both of you to Mr. Kent, and Mr. Kent can deliver you to Dr. Roebling and the police.

0: Now that we're all settled and on our way back to Metropolis, you have a number of things to explain, my friend.
1: Okay, what's bothering you, Lois?
0: In the first place, why are we going home by train instead of using the car?
1: Well, it would have taken too much time to get it from where we left it on the road. One of the garage men is driving it back.
0: All right. Now, where did you find Jack Roebling and his wife?
1: Just around the bend in the road. They had a flat. He pulled a gun on me, and I had to knock him out.
0: And yet, all the way back to Marden City, the blonde babbled about being attacked by a giant in a red cape.
1: Oh, she was hysterical, Lois. What's more important is that we got those assignment papers for Dr. Roebling and probably the biggest feature story of the year.
0: What do you mean?
1: Well, you know, I just walked back to Dr. Roebling's drawing room to see whether he was all right. He's resting comfortably. You know what he told me?
0: What?
1: That only two people in the world, government officials, had ever been given a demonstration of his voice machine.
0: Clark Kent, are you out of your mind?
1: Huh.
0: Is that what you call the biggest feature story of the year?
1: Patience, Miss Lane, patience. At 5 o'clock tomorrow afternoon, Dr. Roebling is going to demonstrate the machine to you, Mr. White, and myself. And because of what we did for him, the Daily Planet will be the first newspaper in the world to reveal his secret.
0: What is the secret?
1: We'll find out at 5 o'clock tomorrow afternoon.
2: Yes, what is the closely guarded secret of Dr. Roebling's voice machine? A secret so precious that only two government officials are aware of it. There must be some startling reason for the machine being insured for $10 million. A reason all of us will know if we tune in on the next episode of Superman. Don't miss it.
3: Don't forget, tune in again for the next thrilling episode with Superman.
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5: It's a bird. It's a plane.
3: It's Superman.
6: Superman is a copyrighted feature appearing in Action Comics magazine. Presenting the transcription feature, Superman!
4: Look, up in the sky!
5: It's a bird!
3: It's a plane!
5: It's Superman!
6: Yes, it's Superman, strange visitor from the planet Krypton, who came to Earth with powers and abilities far beyond those of mortal men. Superman, who can leap tall buildings at a single bound, race a speeding bullet to its target, bend steel in his bare hands, and who, disguised as Clark Kent, mild-mannered reporter for a great metropolitan newspaper, fights a never-ending battle for truth and justice.
2: And now to our story. Having prevented an unscrupulous nephew from stealing the rights to Dr. Roebling's secret voice machine, Clark Kent has earned the elderly inventor's undying gratitude. And as a result, has been given the much-sought-after privilege of witnessing a demonstration of the machine, together with Lois Lane and Perry White, editor of the Daily Planet. It is now 5 o'clock, the hour fixed for the demonstration. Kent, Lois, and Editor White are assembled in the basement laboratory of Dr. Roebling's home, an ancient mansion on the outskirts of Metropolis. On a table in front of them is a huge box resembling a radio, but adorned with an imposing array of dials and gauges. Dr. Roebling is talking. Listen.
7: Now, before I start the demonstration, I want once again to express my appreciation to you, Miss Lane, and to you, Mr. Kent, for your invaluable assistance to me. Mr. White, you may well be proud of your employees.
8: Don't pile it on too thick, Dr. Roebling. They'll be asking for substantial increases.
7: Well, if they do, they deserve it. And now to the business at hand. You know what happens when you throw a stone into a pool of water?
0: It makes a circle of little waves that keep traveling further and further out until they just disappear.
7: That's correct, Miss Lane. Now, the same principle applies to the spoken word. The moment my voice leaves my lips, it sets up a series of vibrations or sound waves that strike your eardrums and are immediately translated into the words that I've spoken.
8: Does radio communication work the same way, Dr. Roebling?
7: But in a similar manner, Mr. White. But now we'll go one step further. It's always been believed that unless sound waves are captured immediately, they're forever lost. Let me explain that. Assume that none of you were in this room at the moment. I'm alone. And I say, 1, 2, 3, 4, 5. However, since none of you is within what we call listening distance or earshot, you cannot hear me. Now, 5 minutes later, you enter the room. Do you think you would hear what I had said 5 minutes before?
0: Of course not. That's impossible.
8: Well, they said radio was impossible, Lois.
5: Yes, and travel by air.
7: Nothing is impossible, Miss Lane. I have definitely proven that sound waves never vanish. Unfortunately, your ear is not a sensitive enough mechanism with which to pick them up once most of their force has been used. And that is where my voice machine comes in.
8: You mean your machine can pick up voices no matter when they were created?
7: Yes, Mr. White. Now, I'll demonstrate. You recall a few minutes ago I said that you could be proud of your two employees, Miss Lane and Mr. Kent. What was your reply?
8: Let's see.
1: He said not to pile it on too thick or we'd ask for salary increases.
7: Yes, that was it. Now, I'll turn the machine on and see whether we can pick up that sentence, Mr. White. Now, I turn this directional dial to the approximate location of this room. And I adjust this gauge to the exact time when the sentence was spoken, which I noted on a stopwatch while we were talking, by the way. I throw this switch, and now see what happens.
9: Don't pile it on too thick, Dr. Roebling. They'll be asking
8: what loud
9: for signs and increases.
7: Well, there you are.
8: It's amazing.
0: What? I can't believe my ears.
7: Well, now, let's try it with something that you said, Miss Lane. I particularly noted your answer to one of my questions. What happens when you throw a stone into a pool of water?
0: Yes, I said...
7: No, tell me what you said. Let the voice machine do that. Now, all we have to do is to set the time gauge and throw the switch.
10: It makes a circle of little waves that keep traveling further and further out until they just disappear.
1: Dr. Roebling, this is incredible.
7: Well, now you can see why I vow that never will this device be placed in private hands.
1: Why, with your voice machine, war would be eliminated. It would be ridiculous for one nation to plot against another because the very plot could be exposed for all the world to hear. And a world such as, well, Abraham Lincoln dreamed of would actually become a reality.
7: Your enthusiasm is very gratifying, Mr. Kent. You spoke of Abraham Lincoln. Would you like to hear his Gettysburg Address?
0: Oh. Is that possible?
7: Oh, yes. We have the exact time and place. It was 10 o'clock in the morning on November 10th, 1863, at the National Cemetery at Gettysburg. Now, at a moment, I'll adjust the dials and gauges.
8: Kent, we're witnessing man's greatest creation.
1: The most thrilling thing I've ever experienced.
7: Now, I think we're ready, gentlemen, and Miss Lane. Now, I'll throw the switch.
0: What was that?
7: Why, I don't... Of course. It's the sound of a crowd of people gathered there to hear it. Listen.
9: 67 years ago, our fathers brought forth upon this continent a new nation, conceived in liberty, and dedicated to the proposition that all men are created equal. Now we are engaged in
0: a great civil war.
7: I'll turn the volume down. But it's his voice, Miss Lane. Of course, Lincoln has been dead for more than 75 years, but his voice lives on, and it will live on forever.
8: Dr. Roebling, I want to shake your hand and congratulate you.
7: Well, thank you, Mr. White.
1: I want to add my congratulations to Mr. White, Dr. Roebling.
0: And mine as well. Why, it's a miracle, that's all it is.
7: Well, you're all very kind, and I thank you again. Now I have just one favor to ask.
8: Name it, and it's yours.
7: Well, I told you that I would give the Daily Planet the first opportunity to tell the complete story of the voice machine.
8: Yes.
7: Well, I don't intend to go back on that promise.
8: Good.
7: However, I'm going to ask you to wait just a few days until this model, the only one in existence, can be delivered to the government.
8: Why, of course we'll wait. And now, if you don't mind, Doctor, I'd like to hear the rest of Lincoln's address.
7: Well, certainly. I'll turn the volume up.
9: That we here highly resolve that the dead shall not have died in vain, that the nation shall, under God, have a new birth of freedom, and that the government of the people, by the people, and for the people, shall not perish from the earth.
1: Imagine standing here and listening to Lincoln's voice delivering those immortal words.
8: Well, I can't find enough adjectives to describe it, Doctor. It's just stupendous. Now I can see the service that Kent and Lois did for you in rounding up that crooked nephew of yours. What happened to them eventually, he and his wife? I assume you turned them over to the police.
7: Well, no, Mr. White, I didn't. Hmm? To my knowledge, it's the boy's first mistake. I couldn't bring myself to give him a police record. But I think he's learned a lesson.
8: I hope so. Well, I've got to get back to the office. What about you, Kent? Lois?
1: We'll go back with you, Mr. White. I'll call you in a day or two, Dr. Roebling, and thanks again.
7: Well, that's quite all right. Now, here, I'll lead you up.
8: Well, Lois, Kent,
11: You two have the opportunity of a lifetime to write the greatest story ever written about the greatest thing.
2: Having witnessed a demonstration that left them spellbound, Kent, Lois, and Perry White leave Dr. Roebling's huge house in the suburbs and drive into town, pledged to temporary secrecy concerning the amazing machine that snatched the voice of Lincoln, the great emancipator, out of the air and made it live and breathe again. But unknown to any of them, including the elderly inventor, shifty eyes are watching their departure from behind a hedge surrounding the property. The eyes of Jack Roebling. Crouched beside him is his blonde wife, Chickie. As the taillights of Perry White's car vanish in the distance, Jack Roebling stands erect.
1: Okay. He's alone now. Come on.
0: Oh, Jack, you're mad. Please don't do it. If they catch you this time, it's jail. For a long stretch.
1: Nobody's gonna catch me.
0: Oh, that's what you said before, and look what happened. He could have sent us up for 5 years, but he let us go. What more do you want?
1: Now listen to me. I'm the only living relative he's got. He's old, and he'll kick off soon. But unless he's got dough, what good will it do me?
0: Oh, I don't know, Jack. Why take any chances?
1: I'm not taking any chances. The machine won't do me any good now. Couldn't sell it if I had it, now that those newspaper mugs know what happened. But it's insured for 10 million smackers. That means if I bust it up, the old man is rich. And I'm his only living relative.
0: You're crazy if you think he'll leave it to you.
1: He won't have to leave it. He's got no will, and he'll never have one. That dough will be mine, every cent of it. Come on, we're wasting time.
0: Oh, Jack, please don't do it.
1: Come on, I said. I know this house like a book. My old man used to bring me here when I was a kid. The laboratory's down in the basement. And there are 3 windows to it at the back of the house. This way.
0: Jack, please.
1: Shut up. You know what I'm doing. Now, wait a minute. Hold up. Keep down. There he is on the second floor. In his library.
0: He'll hear you trying to get into the basement and call the police.
1: No, he won't. Floors in that house are 3 feet thick. Come on. But keep low. You got the hacksaw?
0: Yeah.
1: You see? He's got iron bars on the window. Give it to me.
0: Oh, for the last time.
1: I told you to shut up. If you don't like it, scram.
0: All right. I will.
1: Come back here. You're in this up to your neck, so sit tight.
0: But I don't want any part of it. Your uncle treated you better than you deserved. And now you're knifing him in the back.
1: Since when are you getting so touchy? Your hands aren't so clean.
0: I know it. I don't want to get them any dirtier.
1: You'll get them as dirty as mine and like it. When you hand over that saw. 5 bars. This won't take long. Go on. You keep an eye out and let me know if you see anyone. And don't cross me if you know what's good for you. Where's the can of oil?
0: In your pocket.
1: Oh, yeah. Yeah, I got it. Now, let's see how this saw works. Perfect. In a half hour, this window will be wide open.
2: With sharp steel teeth biting into the yielding metal, it'll only be a matter of time before the iron bars guarding the precious voice machine will be no more. And then what? Will Jack Roebling go through with his diabolical plan to destroy the machine and thereby rob the world of its most startling invention? Don't miss the next episode. There's a thrill a minute with Superman.
3: Don't forget, tune in again for the next thrilling episode with Superman.
4: Look, up in the sky.
5: It's a bird. It's a plane.
3: It's Superman. Superman is a copyrighted feature appearing in Action Comics magazine. Presenting the transcription feature, Superman.
5: Bird. It's a plane.
3: It's Superman. Yes, it's Superman, strange visitor from the planet Krypton, who came to Earth with powers and abilities far beyond those of mortal men. Superman, who can leap tall buildings at a single bound, race a speeding bullet to its target, bend steel in his bare hands, and who, disguised as Clark Kent, mild-mannered reporter for a great metropolitan newspaper, fights a never-ending battle for truth and justice.
2: And now to our story. As you remember, Clark Kent, Lois Lane, and editor Perry White were amazed witnesses to a private demonstration of Dr. Walter Roebling's secret voice machine, a highly sensitive instrument able to pick up and magnify sounds unheard by the human ear, even the voices of those long dead. Thrilled by the demonstration, Kent, Lois, and Perry White returned to the Daily Planet building, convinced that Dr. Roebling's machine could well be used to join the countries of the world in a permanent bond of peace. But none of them was aware that even as their car left the elderly inventor's house in the suburbs, that Jack Roebling, his dishonest nephew, who had made one attempt to gain possession of the voice machine, was hiding behind a hedge, waiting for the opportune moment to break into his uncle's basement laboratory and, out of revenge, destroy the only existing working model. With him is his blonde wife, Chickie. At the moment, under cover of darkness, Jack Roebling is using a hacksaw.

0: anyway, you talked me into helping you take his invention away from him. Because the way you told it, it belonged to you by law.
1: What are you driving at?
0: Justice, Jack. We tried to get it from him, and we were caught. He could have sent us both up for 5 years. He didn't. He turned us loose because he didn't want you to have a police record. And no guy who does that, Jack, can be so bad.
1: He's still a crackpot.
0: Well, what if he is? He never hurt you, did he?
1: Oh, can the chatter. I got
0: work to do. One more thing, Jack. You're going to cut through those bars. You're going to climb into the basement and bust up your uncle's voice machine. All I want to know is, what'll it get you?
1: Just what I want. Revenge and the $10 million the machine is insured for.
0: You haven't got a chance at the $10 million, Jack. And you know it. That means you're going to knife an old man who did you a good turn just for revenge. Well, I'm not.
1: What's that?
0: I said I'm not. I don't want any part of it.
1: Wait a minute. Did I hear right?
0: You heard perfectly. I've done some things I'm not very proud of, but this is one thing I won't do.
1: Oh, no?
0: No. So long.
1: Come back here.
0: Sorry, I'm pulling out.
1: See, I'm warning you. Come back. Okay, you little double-crosser. This'll stop you. Where is she? I'm sure I hit her. Chickie. Chickie. That's funny. Chickie. I don't get this. Well, one thing I know. She can't take the car. I got the keys. Maybe I missed her. Okay, let her hike into town. That'll give me time to finish the job here. Guess the old man didn't hear those shots. I thought they were backfires. And no time to waste now. Which window is it? Oh, here. Okay. 4 more bars to go.
2: Come in, Kent. Close the door.
3: Here's the report you wanted on the demonstration of Dr. Roebling's voice machine. I don't think I left anything out.
2: Good. I wanted that down on paper while it was fresh in your mind. Kent, that was the most amazing thing I've ever witnessed.
3: Yeah.
2: Imagine standing in that basement room on the outskirts of Metropolis and listening to Abraham Lincoln delivering the Gettysburg Address. Boy, it's like a dream.
3: Yes, it certainly is.
2: I can't wait to break the story, Kent. It's the scoop of the century. Oh, incidentally, did you understand Dr. Roebling's explanation of how the machine works?
3: Well, yes, it's simple enough. You remember what Dr. Roebling said about dropping a stone into a pool of water?
2: Yes, it makes waves.
3: That's right, and so does sound. Sound waves. Dr. Roebling's theory was that these sound waves never completely disappear. That if he could develop a receiver sensitive enough to pick them up, he could recreate the sound no matter when it occurred. And he's done it.
2: And that's just the way I want you to write the story the moment Roebling gives us the go-ahead. Simple. You know, so everyone can understand it.
3: Uh-huh.
2: Barry White speaking. Who? Oh, hold on. It's for you, Kent.
3: Oh, thank you. Hello? Yes, this is Clark Kent. What? A young woman. I see. Yes, all right, I'll be there in 5 minutes. Thank you.
2: What's the trouble? You look worried.
3: Well, that was the city hospital. A woman was just brought in an emergency case. She keeps asking for me.
2: Well, that's funny.
3: Yeah. I'd better get down there. No telling what it might be.
2: No, I'll go with you.
3: Okay. Meet me at the elevator.
4: Dr. Talbot, report to emergency ward.
5: This is the room, gentlemen, but before we go in, I'd like to tell you what we know of the case.
3: That's a very good idea, Doctor.
5: According to the police, a motorist picked this girl up on Metropolis Boulevard.
3: I see.
5: She was semi-conscious with a bad bullet wound in her back. How she ever managed to stay on her feet is a mystery. She was brought here and will be operated on within the hour. She's conscious now and keeps repeating your name, Mr. Kent.
3: Yes?
5: We have no means of identifying her and thought possibly you might supply some clue.
3: Well, I'll do my best.
5: Good. We shall go in.
6: Kent. Clark Kent.
5: You see? I'll close
6: Kent.
5: The door.
6: Kent, Clark Kent.
3: I know the girl. Her name is Catherine Roebling.
6: Who's there? Is it Clark Kent?
5: You may go over to the bed.
3: All right. I'm here, Miss Roebling.
0: Oh, Mr. Kent. They found you.
3: Yes, I came the moment they called.
0: Come close. It's hard to talk and... There isn't much time.
3: All right.
0: Jack, my husband,

0: Trying to...
1: Just take it easy, Miss Roebling. Who did this to you?
0: Listen. This is important. Jack is trying to break into his uncle's laboratory.
1: What did you say?
0: Yes, he's going through the iron bars on the basement window.
1: What?
0: He wants to wreck the voice machine.
1: How do you know?
0: Oh, I know, believe me, I know. You've got to hurry. There isn't much time. Hurry. Stop him.
1: She just told me something that makes it necessary for me to leave at once, Doctor. I'll be back.
2: Now, wait a minute, Kent. I'll go with you.
1: You better not, Mr. White. This may be dangerous.
2: I said I'll go with you.
1: Okay, come on.
2: And you say this is the same nephew who forced Dr. Roebling to sign over all rights to the voice machine?
1: Yes, that girl in the hospital is his wife.
2: Who shot her?
1: She didn't say, but I think I can piece it together. Evidently, she refused to help her husband break into Dr. Roebling's laboratory to destroy the voice machine.
2: You mean you think her husband shot her?
1: I wouldn't be a bit surprised. Hold on, we make a turn here.
2: Boy, that dirty rat. Roebling should have tossed him into jail the first time.
1: Yeah.
2: Kent, I hope we're not too late. Do you know what it means if that machine's wrecked?
1: I know.
2: Well, Roebling's an old man. He'll never live long enough to rebuild it.
1: Well, maybe we're not too late. There's the house up ahead. I'd better park on the driveway. Come on, Mr. White.
2: Where to?
1: Well, she said he was sawing the bars in a basement window. Wait a minute. Hold up. There's the window. See it with the bars missing?
2: Yes.
1: Come on.
3: Don't touch that machine, Roebling. It's the value of your life.
4: Who's there?
3: Never mind. Don't touch that machine.
4: I've got a gun and I'm coming to the window shooting.
1: Get around to the front of the house, Mr. White. Find Dr. Roebling and have him call the police. Hurry!
2: Okay, be careful.
4: I said I'm coming to the window shooting. Stand back!
1: I think it's high time Superman took over.
3: Roebling!
4: Look out, mister!
3: Evidently you don't recognize my voice, Roebling.
4: I'm not kidding, mister.
3: Neither am I. I'm going to give you one chance to toss that gun out of the window and follow it yourself. Just one chance.
4: Ha! Here's what I think of you. Here's what I think of you. Here's what I think of you.
3: All right, you've had your chance. Now I get mine. That gun won't help you. Nothing can help you now.
4: You won't get me. Not until I smash this machine into 1,000 pieces.
3: What? I warned you about that. Now you'll suffer for it.
4: Ah! Let me go. Let me go.
3: I'll let you go into dreamland.
0: Mr. Kent.
1: I better switch back to Kent in a hurry.
2: Kent, where are you?
3: Down here, Mr. White.
5: Turn on the light, Mr. Kent. Pull the cord over the table. What happened?
1: There. You can see for yourself.
2: Good grief. The machine.
1: Your nephew smashed it. I was a split second too late.
5: My voice machine. It's ruined. Completely ruined. It's ruined.
6: Tears of sympathy form in the eyes of Clark Kent and Perry White as they watch the elderly gray-haired inventor stand before the twisted mass of steel and wires there was once a monument to his genius. Dazed and bewildered, he turns away from the wreckage, shoulders bowed and head hung low. Gently, Clark Kent touches his arm.
1: There may be some way of repairing it, Dr. Roebling.
5: No. No, it's ruined. Forever.
6: Is the amazing voice machine completely destroyed? Has the blind, revengeful fury of one man robbed the world of its most valuable method of communication? There are strange developments to come in this thrilling story, so follow every exciting episode. Listen in with Superman.
7: Don't forget, tune in again for the next thrilling episode with Superman.
8: Look, up in the sky.
7: It's a bird. It's a plane. It's Superman. Superman is a copyrighted feature appearing in Action Comics magazine. Presenting the transcription feature, Superman!
8: Look! Up in the sky!
7: It's a bird! It's a plane! It's Superman! Yes, it's Superman, strange visitor from the planet Krypton, who came to Earth with powers and abilities far beyond those of mortal men. Superman, who can leap tall buildings at a single bound, race a speeding bullet to its target, bend steel in his bare hands, And who, disguised as Clark Kent, mild-mannered reporter for a great metropolitan newspaper, fights a never-ending battle for truth and justice.
6: And now to our story. When Dr. Walter Roebling's amazing voice machine was smashed by his vengeful nephew, the elderly inventor expressed the feeling that the damage could never be repaired. The machine, a mass of twisted steel and tangled wires, had been struck a savage blow with an iron crowbar and seemed to be ruined. After Dr. Roebling's nephew had been turned over to the police and Editor Perry White had gone back to the Daily Planet office, Kent looked on in the basement laboratory of the inventor's suburban home as Dr. Roebling's trembling fingers attempted to make order out of chaos. Far into the night, he watched the intricate mechanism slowly take shape and form. The hours slipped by, and the first gray light of daybreak appeared in the east. Somewhere in the house, a clock struck five.
0: No, Kent, I'm afraid it's a hopeless task.
1: Why do you say that, Dr. Roebling?
0: Well, when I built the machine, Kent, I worked with a set of diagrams, but I was afraid, once it was finished, that somehow the diagrams might fall into the hands of the wrong people, and so I destroyed them. I burned them in the fireplace. Now, as a result, everything I do must be done from memory.
1: Well, I'm sure that doesn't hinder you.
0: My memory doesn't serve me as well as it used to, Kent. Now, this wire, for instance, I can't recall in which terminal the other end belongs.
1: Well, if one doesn't work, try the other.
0: There are 9,000 connections in this machine. 9,000 chances to be wrong. No, even I'm right the first time, or it's hopeless.
1: Dr. Roebling, you could...
0: Is that electric drill, please?
1: Oh. Here, sir.
0: Yes, thank you. To think that a split second of madness could destroy a lifetime of work. Just one split

0: Well, Doctor, does it work now?
1: No, Kent. No. I've checked everything a dozen times. The trouble is, I don't remember. If only I could remember, but it's no use. It's no use.
0: But you can't give up now, Doctor. Another hour or two may bring success.
1: All right, Kent, I'll try just once more.

0: 9 o'clock. Still no luck, Doctor?
1: No, Kent. I tell you, it's no use.
0: Listen. Dr. Roebling. Is it all right?
1: Wait. Wait, I'll set the direction dial to the National Cemetery at Gettysburg.
0: Here.
1: And the time dial to 10 a.m., November 10th, 1863. There. Now, if we pick up Lincoln's Gettysburg address the way we did this afternoon, the mission's fixed. Pray, Kent. Pray, I'm throwing the switch.
0: There's the murmur of the crowd.
1: Yes.
2: Four score and 7 years ago, our fathers...
0: It works, Dr. Roebling. You fixed it. Listen to Lincoln's voice, clear as a bell.
1: Well, there must be a kindly providence watching over me, Kent. A very kindly providence. Do you mind if I shut it off? My head's dropping.
0: No, of course not.
2: Now we...
1: Kent, I don't know how to thank you for your help tonight. I was in your debt before, and now that debt can never be repaid.
0: Oh, nonsense, Dr. Roebling. The mere fact that you're going to let my newspaper publish the first story about your voice machine is sufficient payment for everything. But I meant to ask you a question, Doctor.
1: Yes?
0: Something concerning the machine. Since I'm going to do the story, I'd like to know as much about it as possible. I know you're tired, but I'm sure you won't mind answering just one question.
1: Oh, no, no, of course not.
0: Well, you demonstrated how it was possible by setting the time and direction dials of the voice machine to pick up sound waves no matter when they were created. That is, as long as you knew the time and place, the rest was easy. Mm-hmm. Well, what I'd like to know is whether the machine, if set for, oh, well, say, 7 minutes after 10, the exact time it is now, and directed to, let's say, the city of Metropolis, would automatically pick up any and all conversations taking place at this moment throughout the city?
1: Well, that's a very sensible question, Mr. Kent. Now, to begin with, the direction dial cannot be set for the entire city, since that covers too wide an area.
0: Oh, I see.
1: It can, however, be set for the exact center of the city.
0: Oh?
1: And you can take your chances on whatever sounds are being produced at that location at the moment. Oh. But now, just a minute. I'll show you.
0: Oh, don't bother now, Doctor. Some other time.
1: No, it won't take but a few seconds. Now, let's see. It's exactly 7:30 after 10. There, that takes care of the time dial. And now, the direction. Yeah, there. Now, something should happen when I throw the switch.
0: Oh, sounds like traffic noise.
1: Exactly what it is. We're tuned into a street corner. Wait, I'll change the direction.
0: What's that?
1: Well, I believe it's a train.
0: Why, you're right. We're at the railroad station.
1: Yeah, well, let's try again. Now, here, I'll turn the direction dial just 5 points.
3: All right, boys, sit down.
0: Here's something.
1: Yes, a meeting of some kind.
3: You must be wondering what I got you down here for at this hour of the morning.
4: Yeah, I hit the hay at 6 o'clock. A guy's got to sleep, Tony.
3: Yeah, Curly, this is serious business. You all know what happened to Vincent. He got caught. They're holding him for questioning.
0: Hey, this sounds interesting, Dr. Roebling.
3: He's liable to talk, and if he does, it'll be pretty bad for all of us.
4: What are you going to do?
3: I'm coming to that. Keep your shirt on. If Benson talks, we're all in the suit, including the big guy, and he don't like the idea at all. Okay. So something's got to be done about it. Fast.
4: What are you driving at, Duke?
3: Somebody's got to get Benson before he opens his trap and shut it for him. Permanent.
0: Did you hear that, Dr. Roebling?
1: Yes, but what does it mean?
0: Shh, wait a minute.
3: One of you boys is elected. Any volunteers? I can almost see the yellow running off your spine.
4: Well, that's a tough job, Duke. Vincent's in jail. How will anyone get to him?
3: That's up to the lucky guy. He'll have to find a way. All right, since I figured none of you brave boys is going to step up and take the job, I rigged up another way of doing it. You see this hat? It's got 7 slips of paper in it. One for each of us. 6 of them are blank. The 7th is marked with a black cross. The guy who gets the black cross does the job.
0: They're drawing lots to commit a murder.
1: Well, hadn't we better notify the police?
0: No, wait, there's time. Listen.
3: Okay, can the chatter. I'll pass the hat around. Everybody take a slip of paper, just one. Don't open it until I say so. Take one left in. Good. White. Red. Curly. Jake. Come on, Trigger. Joe. And you get the last one, Spud.
0: Dr. Roebling.
3: Now, before you open them, get this straight. There's no backing out. Understand? The guy who gets the black cross does the job. Go ahead, open.
4: I got it.
3: Take it easy, Curly. Now, the rest of you guys clear out. And not a word about this to anyone. Beat it.
1: By heaven, Mr. Case. Wait a minute.
3: Sit down, Curly.
4: Why did I have to get
3: it down, I said?
4: Yeah, I'm sitting.
3: Now get a hold of yourself, Curly. Stop shaking.
4: Oh, I ain't shaking.
3: Not much. Now listen to me. If you play this smart, you're on top of the heap, see? The big guy don't forget things like this. He pays off, and good.
4: Yeah, but how'll I work it? Vincent's in the city jail. How'll I get to him?
3: It's a sin.
1: What's that clicking noise, Ken?
0: He's dialing a phone number. This is amazing, Dr. Roebling. Simply amazing.
3: Hello? What are you getting for fish today? Okay, Chief. Everything's all set. Yeah. I'll be there. Hello. I gotta go now, Curly. Meet me at the club in 2 hours.
4: Yeah. Okay.
0: Guess that's all we're going to hear.
1: Yes, I'm afraid so.
0: Might as well turn the machine off.
1: What do you make of it, Kent?
0: It's all very simple. Benson, whoever he is a marked man, despite the fact that he's in jail. We know two names, Duke and Curly. The rest is shrouded in mystery.
1: Well, you should be able to trace Benson easily enough.
0: Yes, that won't be difficult. He can be protected for the time being. But why are they out to get him? And who is the big guy they refer to? Oh, well, I'll take that up with the police and the district attorney. Don't you worry about it, Dr. Roebling. Just keep the direction dial set where it is. We may hear more later.
1: But it's strange, but I never realized the voice machine could be used to prevent crime.
0: Doctor, that machine can rebuild civilization. Wait, what's that? That sounds like a police car stopping in your driveway.
1: But shall we go upstairs?
0: I think we'd better. Wait, someone's banging on the front door. I'll see who it is. Just a minute.
5: Okay, buddy, get him up.
0: Well, this is a surprise. Do the Metropolis police point their guns at everyone this early in the morning?
5: I don't get why.
1: What's the matter, Kent? Why are these policemen pointing guns at you?
5: Are you Clark Kent?
0: Yes.
5: Well, you're under arrest.
0: What?
5: Put the bracelets on him, Clancy.
6: Well, as Kent himself said only a moment ago, this is a surprise. What possible reason can there be for arresting the Daily Planet reporter? Is it at all likely that the strange turn of events is somehow connected with what Kent and Dr. Roebling just heard over the voice machine? Whatever it is, it's bound to be exciting. So don't fail to be with us next time. Listen in with Superman.
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11: 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Tonight's title was Dr. Roebling and the Voice Machine. 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This is your hostess, Silifat, saying thanks for listening. Until then, have a good one.
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0: Good evening, this is your hostess, Zoe. Welcome to Audio Theater for Saturday, May 23rd, 2026. This evening I present an 8-play from the old-time radio series, The Adventures of Superman. Tonight's title is as follows. Metropolis Football Team Poisoned. This set of shows aired on the evenings of September 1st, 3, 5, 8, 10, 12, 15, and 17, 1941. Now, sit back and relax, as Adventures of Superman brings you tonight's feature. Enjoy this featured presentation.
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2: Look! Up in the sky!
3: It's a bird! It's a plane!
1: It's Superman! Yes, it's Superman, strange visitor from the planet Krypton, who came to Earth with powers and abilities far beyond those of mortal men. Superman, who can leap tall buildings of a single bound, race a speeding bullet to its target, bend steel in his bare hands, and who, disguised as Clark Kent, mild-mannered reporter for a great metropolitan newspaper, fights a never-ending battle for truth and justice.
4: And now to our story. It begins today in the editorial room of the Daily Planet. Clark Kent is putting the finishing touches on a last-minute news release when Lois Lane saunters up to his desk.
5: How do you spell industrious?
6: Huh? Industrious? Oh, I get it. All right, no, I'm not industrious. I'm just knocking this thing out so I can get over to the football game. Incidentally, how about joining me?
5: Are you kidding?
6: No, not at all.
5: When I go to a game, Mr. Kent, I like to be escorted by someone who knows football. I don't want to spend the afternoon explaining it to you.
6: Oh, I think I know enough to get by. At least the sports editor believes I do. He just asked me to cover the game.
5: You cover a football game?
6: Sure.
5: I bet you don't even know the difference between a T formation and a double wingback.
6: Well, now, maybe I'll surprise you. Come along and see.
5: Now, don't tell me you once played football yourself.
6: Well, no, but, well, I...
5: I didn't think so. It's a little too rough, isn't it?
6: Now, look, do you want to go to the game or don't you?
5: Which game is it?
6: Metropolis University against State College. Metropolis won't have any trouble winning. They're all set for an undefeated season, but it should be a good game to watch anyway. Just to see the terrific Metropolis backfield roll up a big score.
5: Are you trying to tell me State's a pushover?
6: Well, of course. Everyone knows State hasn't a chance.
5: Oh, is that so?
6: Sure.
5: Well, when I went to State College, our team was famous for scoring upsets, and I have a hunch they'll do it today.
6: Well, maybe. But make up your mind. I don't want to be late. Are you coming?
5: Okay, I'll come. But wait just a second. I want to get something out of my desk. Here. This is for you.
6: Huh? What is it?
5: A brand new football rule book. You'll need it. Remember, I'm not going to tell you what the game's all about.

0: did you see that, Mr. Expert? Right through the middle of the Metropolis line for 15 yards. This is the upset I told you about.
1: It's no upset yet, Lois. Metropolis is still 2 touchdowns ahead.
0: Yeah, but they did all their scoring in the first 3 quarters. And now State's really going to town. We've got Metropolis on the run.
1: Well, it won't do State much good. Only 5 minutes left to play.
0: There goes Parker. Right through the middle of the line again. He's in the clear. He's going over. He is over. It's a touchdown. And that makes it 20-13. Here comes the try for the extra point. They made it. 20-14. One more touchdown and State has this game sewed up.
1: Yeah, I don't quite understand it, Lois. Funny.
0: What's funny?
1: The Metropolis team seems to be going to pieces.
0: And how? State's just too good for them.
1: Oh, no, it isn't that. All 4 backfield men could have stopped that last line plunge easily. Why, they tackle as if they weren't half trying.
0: Here comes the kickoff. Come on, State!
1: No, Metropolis is receiving. State won't have enough time to get the ball again and score.
0: There's the kick.
1: Oh, the Metropolis fullback dropped the ball. Fall on it! Fall on it! Oh, what's the matter with him? Why doesn't someone try to get that ball? Get it!
0: State recovered! State recovered! It's State's ball! On the 20-yard line, here we go!
1: Something's wrong. What's happened to Metropolis?
0: Here's the play. Right through tackle. Look at him bowl those Metropolis men over.
1: He's not bowling them over. They're just not putting up any opposition. Look at Harris, the captain. He's staggering. He's down.
0: Can't take it, that's all. State hit too hard.
1: Oh, there wasn't a man near him on that play. Look, they're carrying him off the field. Uh-oh. Spike Taylor, the Metropolis coach, just left the bench. Something's wrong.
0: There's a whistle, Clark. Sit down.
1: Oh, sir, I'm going down to the dressing room. I'll see you back at the office.
0: Wait a minute. Come back. Clark!
1: Oh, this must be the dressing room door. There's Taylor pacing up and down. I was right. Something is up. Hello, Coach.
2: Oh, hello, Ken.
1: What's the trouble, Coach?
2: Oh, yeah. What do you mean?
1: Now, you know what I mean. What happened to Bob Harris?
2: Why, nothing.
1: Oh, wait a minute. Look, I'm a newspaper reporter, but I've known you a long time. Harris collapsed on the field without being touched.
2: Why, someone clipped him during a play.
1: You mean State's playing dirty football?
2: No, of course not. Now, don't go saying anything like that in the planet. It's not true.
1: Well, then what is the truth? You've got a team out there on the field that's going to pieces. It's cracking up. Well, they tackle like a bunch of high school freshmen. They fumble, they fail to recover, they mess up plays. What's happening?
2: I wish I knew.
1: Oh, well, there is something wrong, huh?
2: Yes, Kent, there's something wrong. Something seriously wrong.
1: You don't know what it is?
2: I haven't the faintest idea. Those boys of mine went out there in the pink of condition. They were keyed up to a beautiful pitch, ready to rip through State like a tornado.
1: Well, they did for the first 3 quarters.
2: Yes, I know. And something went wrong. They all seemed listless. Harris never fumbled a kickoff in all the 4 years he's been on the team. The day the ball slipped through his hand as though his fingers were greased. And a few seconds later, he collapsed.
1: Where is he now?
2: In the infirmary. Dr. Stone of the medical school is examining him.
1: What's that?
2: Either State scored again or...
1: Well, you squeezed that one out, Coach.
2: Yes, but it's small comfort. Come into my office, Kent. I don't want the boys to see me when they troop in. Sit down.
1: Thanks.
2: I should have known you'd be the first person to suspect something.
1: Well, I couldn't very well help it. After all, 11 men don't all fold up the way that bunch did.
2: 11? You mean 30. Every substitute on the squad seemed to be washed out. I couldn't believe my eyes.
1: Have they been breaking training?
2: Not a chance.
1: Could it be some sort of an epidemic? Maybe the flu?
2: I don't think so. We'll know better once Dr. Stone gets through examining Bob Harris. But it couldn't be anything like that. Why, during scrimmage this morning, I had all I could do to hold them back. But I felt sorry for the State line. Never in all my 20 years of coaching have I seen a team so primed for a game. And then to have them fold like a house of cards. Come in. Oh, it's you, Dr. Stone. Come in. This is Clark Kent of the Daily Planet newspaper. Dr. Elihu Stone, assistant to the dean of the medical school.
1: How do you do, Doctor?
3: How do you do, Mr. Kent?
2: Well, Dr. Stone?
3: I can find nothing wrong with the young man, Mr. Taylor. He seems to be in perfect health.
2: But how do you account for his sudden collapse?
3: Probably nervous exhaustion.
2: That doesn't sound likely, not with Bob Harris. He's played 60 minutes at a time without drawing a hard breath.
3: Well, I examined him as completely as I could under the circumstances. In fact, I took the precaution of securing a sample of his blood for microscopic examination. I have it right here in a vial.
2: And you say he's in perfect health? Nothing wrong?
3: Absolutely nothing. Heart action strong and regular. Pulse good, respiration perfect. Marvelous specimen of manhood.
2: Well, maybe I'm crazy.
3: Why do you say that?
2: Because Harris wasn't the only one affected. Every man on the team seemed to droop.
1: If you'll pardon me, Doctor, I was wondering whether it mightn't be some sort of food poisoning.
3: I found no indication of that in my examination of Mr. Harris. Well, I must go up to the laboratory now and examine this blood specimen. If there's anything else I can do for you, Mr. Taylor, please don't hesitate to call on me. Well, I was delighted to have met you, Mr. Kent.
1: Thank you.
3: Goodbye.
1: Goodbye.
2: Oh, Dr. Stone, yes? What sort of care should Harris get?
3: Oh, he's quite all right now. Up on his feet. He's taking a shower, I believe.
1: He is?
3: Oh, yes.
2: I'm glad to hear that. Thanks a lot, Doctor.
3: Yes, you're quite welcome. Goodbye.
1: Goodbye, sir.
2: Well, that's a relief.
1: Relief?
2: And how? I was imagining all sorts of things. Well, it's good to know there's nothing wrong.
1: I wonder.
2: What do you mean?
1: I'd suggest that you talk with Bob Harris. Ask him what happened before he collapsed.
2: Oh, look, and don't get me biting my nails all over again. Stone said there was nothing wrong with Harris, and that's enough for me.
1: Well, now, just think about it a minute. Harris wasn't the only one affected. He happened to keel over, but every man on the team seemed to be hit by this strange malady.
2: Oh, Walt, take it easy. What do you mean, strange malady? Don't make it worse than it is.
1: I'm not trying to make it anything.
2: Well, let's drop it then.
1: Well, I don't think it should be dropped.
2: Now, look, Ken, I'm running this team.
1: I know, Coach, but you have...
2: Yes?
4: Bob Harris, Coach. Can I see you for a minute?
1: Here's your chance.
2: Yes. Come in.
4: Well, I'm sorry to bust in this
2: That's
4: way,
2: all right. That's all right. Close the door. You know Clark Kent of the Daily Planet?
1: Sure. Hello, Bob.
5: Oh, hello, Mr. Kent.
2: How do you feel, Harris?
5: Well, pretty good now. I wanted to tell you, I didn't mean to poop out. Something hit me, like a ton of bricks.
2: Well, how did it happen?
5: Gosh, I don't know. At the beginning of the fourth quarter, my legs got heavy. And then my head began to swim. Next thing I knew, there was a play through left guard, and I couldn't get to it. It just dropped.
2: Well, don't worry about it. We won the game. That's what counts.
5: Yeah, I know, Coach, but I was talking to the rest of the boys. Hit them, too, and they're worried. Some of them are even scared.
2: What?
5: Sure. Bud Regan's nervous as a cat. Tiny Warren's all set to hand in his suit. He says he's through.
2: Now, wait a minute, Harris. Wait a minute. This can't go on. You go back and tell the boys there'll be a meeting in the gymnasium in an hour. I want every one of them present.
5: Okay. Glad to have seen you, Mr. Kent.
1: Righto, Bob. Well?
2: I guess you were right. Something's got to be done about it fast. Too much depends on a Metropolis team going through the season undefeated. Entirely too much.
1: What are you driving at?
2: Kent, we're not just playing football to win this year. We're not playing to put half the squad on the All-American or get a bid to the Rose Bowl. We're playing for the lives of thousands of kids. We're fighting against death, and we've got to win. We've got to win.
6: What does Coach Taylor mean? How is the Metropolis team playing for the lives of thousands of children? Is there something behind the sudden collapse of one of the best football squads in the country? It looks like mystery and adventure ahead in this thrilling football story, so follow each episode with Superman.
7: Don't forget, tune in again for the next thrilling episode with Superman.
8: Look, up in the sky.
7: It's a bird. It's a plane. It's Superman. Superman is a copyrighted feature appearing in Action Comics magazine. Presenting the transcription feature, Superman.
8: Look, up in the sky.
7: It's a bird. It's a plane. It's Superman. Yes, it's Superman, strange visitor from the planet Krypton, who came to Earth with powers and abilities far beyond those of mortal men. Superman, who can leap tall buildings of a single bound, race a speeding bullet to its target, bend steel in his bare hands, and who, disguised as Clark Kent, mild-mannered reporter for a great metropolitan newspaper, fights a never-ending battle for truth and justice.
6: And now to our story. Assigned to cover the Metropolis University State College football game, Clark Kent ran into a puzzling mystery. For some unknown reason, the Metropolis team, leading by 2 touchdowns, went to pieces in the last quarter. When Bob Harris, captain and fullback of the team, collapsed on the field, Kent hurried to the dressing room to question the coach, Spike Taylor. At first, Taylor denied anything was wrong, but finally admitted that every man on the team seemed groggy during the last 10 minutes of play. However, a thorough examination of Harris, the captain, revealed nothing in the way of injury or illness, and Coach Taylor was inclined to dismiss the incident when he learned that two of his first-string players were talking of quitting the team. As our story continues today, Kent and Taylor are alone in the latter's dressing room office. Listen.
2: You don't understand, Kent. The Metropolis team isn't just playing to win this year. It's playing for stakes that may mean life or death for thousands of helpless kids.
5: Well, frankly, I don't understand, Coach.
2: Well, by some miracle, we pulled the game of state out of the fire today. That leaves us only one more opponent. Southwest College. The toughest, smartest team in the country.
5: You play them next Saturday.
2: That's right. And if we knock them over, we'll be invited to play in the Rose Bowl.
5: Oh, I still don't follow you, Coach. You say you're not playing to win, and yet all you're worried about is winning to get into the Rose Bowl.
2: I mean, it's not the boys on the team, or myself, or even the university. It's those thousands of kids.
5: Now, wait a minute. Who are the thousands of kids you're talking about, and what's this business about life or death?
2: I can't explain it to you properly, Kent, so there's no sense trying. Come on, I'm going up to the laboratory to see Professor Nelson. He's head of the medical school. He'll tell you what I mean. Wait. There's one promise I want, Kent.
5: Well, what is it?
2: You've got to promise you won't print this story until after the Southwest game next Saturday.
5: Well, that's a strange request.
2: I know, but it's important that nothing leaks out. For the team's morale and for other reasons.
5: Okay, I promise.
2: I know you would. Let's go. This is the new medical college. It was just completed early this year. One of the finest in the country. Here's the research laboratory. I hope Professor Nelson's in.
5: Boy, did you say laboratory? This place smells and looks like a zoo.
2: Yes, it does. Oh, there's Professor Nelson, a tall man with a white goatee. Professor.
3: Oh, hello, Mr. Taylor.
2: Professor Nelson, this is Clark Kent of the Daily Planet.
3: How do you do, Mr. Kent?
5: How do you do, Professor? I'm very happy to meet you.
3: Be quiet, you little devil. This last batch of monks chattered like magpies.
5: I was wondering what you did with cages full of monkeys, Professor.
3: They're rhesus monkeys, Mr. Kent, and we use them for experimental purposes.
5: Oh? Uh-huh.
3: One of these days, a little white-faced rhesus monkey is going to be responsible for ridding humanity of its most horrible children's disease.
5: You mean infantile paralysis?
3: Yes, infantile paralysis.
2: Now you see what I meant when I said thousands of lives depend on the team. When I called it a matter of life or death.
5: Well, I'm beginning to, but it's still not entirely clear.
2: It will be when Professor Nelson finishes. I'm sorry I interrupted.
3: It's quite all right. You see, Mr. Kent, monkeys are a lot like human beings. They have similar nervous systems and suffer a great many of the ailments we suffer. They can contract infantile paralysis.
5: Uh-huh.
3: That's why we use them for experimental purposes. In the hope that by studying their reaction to paralysis, we can be the means of saving human life and limb.
5: But what has all this to do with the Metropolis football team, Coach?
2: Professor Nelson will tell you.
3: Gladly. It takes a great deal of money to maintain a scientific laboratory such as this is, Mr. Kent.
5: Yes?
3: Right now, we need more microscopes, more centrifuges, more equipment of every kind. We could use a larger staff of research workers. Oh, yes. And more monkeys, they cost money, too.
5: Well, I still don't see the connection between all this and the football team. It seems a little far-fetched.
2: Not at all, Kent. Wait.
3: I was just about to explain the connection, Mr. Kent. Last year, David Leslie Richards, the millionaire gold mine owner, passed away.
5: Oh, yes, I remember. He left some money to the university, didn't he?
3: Yes, quite a lot. Mr. Richards was a graduate of Metropolis. And his will bequeathed the university $3 million to be used specifically in building up a completely equipped medical research laboratory.
5: Well, that $3 million should have taken care of everything.
2: It will, Kent, if we can get it.
5: Well, what do you mean, get it? It was left to the university, wasn't it?
3: Only if we earned it, Mr. Kent.
5: What?
3: The bequest provided that the university must, through its own efforts, raise $500,000 in order to receive the $3 million legacy. And it must be raised within the year.
5: Oh, so that's where the football team comes in.
2: Exactly. We've gotten alumni donations of $300,000, which leaves $200,000 to raise by the end of next month. Our final game with Southwest should draw 50,000 people. And if we beat them, we'll be invited to the Rose Bowl for a postseason game. 80,000 people at the bowl, and we're over the top.
1: Oh, that explains everything, Coach. Now I know what you meant when you said an undefeated football team is a matter of life and death.
2: Yes, and now you know why the team's collapse this afternoon frightened me out of 10 years' growth.
1: Sure.
3: I wouldn't worry too much about that, Mr. Taylor. Your boys were probably overstrung on edge. I'm certain they'll be all right.
1: Well, they seem fine now, Professor. Few of them are frightened by what happened on the field.
2: Dr. Stone took a sample of Bob Harris' blood for analysis. He was the youngster who collapsed during the play.
3: Stone must be inside working on it now.
1: Hey, what's that?
3: Oh, Hercules. He's probably hungry or thirsty. Would you like to see him?
2: I'm sure, Kentwood.
3: Come on. He's just around this bend in the room.
1: What? Great Scott, a caged gorilla.
3: What's the trouble, Hercules? Want some water? Okay. We'll pour some into your pan.
2: Oh, look at him laughing up.
3: Now we curl up and go to sleep. He's really quite docile as long as we give him enough to eat and drink.
2: I still hate to meet him in a dark alley.
3: Well, I imagine that would be a little unpleasant. Hercules is strong enough to tear a man to pieces. Oh, here comes Dr. Stone. He probably has a report for you, Mr. Taylor. Find anything, Doctor?
9: No, not a solitary thing. Both white and red count are normal.
3: Yes, just as I suspected.
2: Well, I must say that's good news.
1: I wonder...
9: What do you mean, Mr. Kent?
1: Well, I can't quite believe the boys in that football team reacted naturally today. Oh, granted they were on edge and maybe a little too finely drawn, but that loginess hit every one of them without exception.
9: Well, medical science is fairly accurate, Mr. Kent.
1: No,
9: but if we can find no indication of disease, wouldn't it be fair to assume that fatigue was responsible for what happened?
1: They couldn't all have been fatigued. You know, it just occurred to me, Professor Nelson. What happens to that $3 million bequest if the university fails to raise its quota of $500,000?
3: The money reverts to other beneficiaries.
1: Oh, who are they?
3: I don't know, Mr. Kent, but I hardly think that has any bearing on the case. At the moment, our primary interest is to determine whether the young men on the football team require medical attention.
2: I told you how important the team is in the scheme of things.
1: Yes, yes, I know, but I was just wondering.
2: Wondering what?
1: Who was Mr. Richards' lawyer? Who handled his will?
3: Mr. John Quincy of the firm of Quincy, Caldwell & Scott. But really, Mr. Kent, I don't quite understand.
1: Well, I may be barking up the wrong tree, but they say if you bark up enough trees, you're bound to find the right one. Oh, is it really 4:30? I'm afraid I'll have to leave. Well, thanks for everything. I hope I see you all again. Goodbye.
2: Wait a minute, Kent. I'll go along with you.
1: All right.
2: Goodbye, Professor Nelson. Dr. Stone.
3: Goodbye.
2: Goodbye.
3: All right,
1: listen to those monkeys chatter.
6: Leaving the university, Clark Kent hurries to the law offices of Quincy, Caldwell, and Scott, and despite the lateness of the hour, gained admittance to the private walnut-paneled office of John Quincy, elderly senior member of the firm. Facing him across a massive desk, Kent makes known his mission.
1: And inasmuch as you were Mr. Richards' legal advisor, I thought you might be able to help me determine who will benefit under the terms of his will in the event the university fails to raise the money required.
10: Why do you want to know?
1: Well, at the moment, Mr. Quincy, I'm just curious.
10: The will of the late Mr. Richards is not an object of idle curiosity.
1: Well, my curiosity isn't exactly idle. A lot may depend on my knowing who stands to benefit if the money doesn't go to the university.
10: I'm afraid I shall have to require much more of an explanation.
1: But I can't give it to you now. You can trust me.
10: It isn't a matter of trust. The will has not yet been filed with the probate court. Only four people have knowledge of what disposition will be made of the $3 million bequest in case the university fails to earn it. The three beneficiaries and myself.
1: Oh, so there are three beneficiaries.
10: I merely picked an odd number.
1: Oh, no, you didn't. It slipped out. Three beneficiaries.
10: Young men, I must ask you to leave at once.
1: Now, don't get excited, Mr. Quincy.
10: Will you leave, or do you wish me to summon the police?
1: Just a moment. I have one more thing to say.
10: Then say it quickly before I lose patience.
1: You think I'm just a nosy reporter looking for a sensational story? Well, I'm not, Mr. Quincy. I've just been given a lesson in self-sacrifice, a lesson in devotion to the cause of humanity, a lesson that every man, woman, and child in the world should learn.
10: What is this nonsense?
1: Oh, it isn't nonsense. I just heard a man talk about saving the lives of youngsters, and his eyes lit up as though that were the only worthwhile thing in his life. I just heard a tough football coach choke up when he spoke of thousands of kids who needed medical help.
10: What are you talking about?
1: This is what I'm talking about. Metropolis University needs the $3 million Mr. Richards bequeathed in his will. The university needs it to fight the cruelest disease in the annals of medicine. The disease that strikes at helpless youngsters and cuts them down without giving them a chance. You know what I'm talking about. Infantile paralysis.
10: This is all very irrelevant.
1: No, it isn't. The way it looks now, the university may never get that much-needed money.
10: What makes you say that?
1: Because it's my feeling that one of the three beneficiaries is trying to keep the university from earning the $3 million.
6: Can Clark Kent be right? Is it possible that the sudden collapse of the Metropolis football team was something that had been planned? If Kent is on the right track, what can be done to protect the players for the last and most important game of the season, only a week away? There's going to be excitement both on the field and behind the scenes, so follow the story with Superman.
7: Don't forget, tune in again for the next thrilling episode with Superman.
8: Look, up in the sky.
1: It's a bird.
5: It's a plane.
7: It's Superman. Superman is a copyrighted feature appearing in Action Comics magazine. Presenting the transcription feature, Superman.
8: Look, up in the sky.
5: It's a bird.
1: It's a plane.
7: It's Superman. Yes, it's Superman, strange visitor from the planet Krypton, who came to Earth with powers and abilities far beyond those of mortal men. Superman, who can leap tall buildings at a single bound, race a speeding bullet to its target, bend steel in his bare hands, and who, disguised as Clark Kent, mild-mannered reporter for a great metropolitan newspaper, fights a never-ending battle for truth and justice.
6: And now to our story. As you remember, Clark Kent became involved in what seemed to him to be a strange mystery that deserved investigation. It concerned the Metropolis University football team's sudden collapse in the fourth quarter of its game with State College. Fortunately, Metropolis won, but Kent suspects some human agency was responsible for what happened. He's followed up a few leads, and at the moment is back at the Daily Planet editorial office discussing the matter with his editor, Perry White. Listen.
11: All I know is that you were assigned to cover a football game. You sent Lois Lane back with your notes. As a result, someone else had to write the story. I think it's about time you learned to stay with an assignment once it's given you. Now, you're a reporter,
5: I know. I'm a reporter, not a detective.
11: Exactly.
5: Now, look, Mr. White, I've never let you down, have I?
11: What's that got to do with it?
5: Well, simply this. There's a story behind that football game. A story much more important than the game itself. A story big enough to warrant headlines and a page one spread.
11: Well, that's different. Why didn't you say so in the first place?
5: Well, you didn't give me a chance. However, it isn't ready to break yet.
11: Oh, I see. Another of your wild dreams, eh? As a matter of fact, Lois did mention that you were off on a wild goose chase again. You said you didn't even wait to see the end of the game. But you dashed off 5 minutes before the final whistle blew.
5: Well, she's right. This is what happened. The Metropolis team went to pieces in the last quarter. Bob Harris, the captain, fainted on the field. And the rest of the men were staggering around like a bunch of dazed high school freshmen. Well, it didn't seem natural, so I had a talk with Spike Taylor, the coach.
11: Yes?
5: And Taylor was worried. Couldn't understand what had happened to his team. Every man on the squad was groggy.
11: State College probably gave him a fight.
5: No, it wasn't that. The men were dazed more than tired. Harris described it fairly well. He said his legs went weak and his head began to swim.
11: Did a doctor examine him?
5: Yeah, sure. Dr. Stone of the medical school. He even made a blood test. Nothing showed up.
11: Well, there's your answer.
5: I'm afraid not, Mr. White. There's more to it than appears on the surface. Briefly, this is the story. The Metropolis team has one more game to play with Southwest University. Now, if they win, they'll be undefeated and get an invitation to play at the Rose Bowl.
11: Yes, I know. I read the papers, Kent. You're not telling me anything new.
5: Well, I will in a moment. Metropolis must win because a lot depends on it.
11: Like Taylor's coaching job?
5: Oh, no. Something more important. The lives of thousands of youngsters.
11: Huh? What are you talking about?
5: Well, you see, a man named Richards, an alumnus of the university, died last year and left the medical research laboratory $3 million, provided the university could raise $500,000 on its own hook. Now, the research laboratory needs that money badly to carry on its infantile paralysis work, trying to find a cause and cure.
11: Yes. Go on, get to the point. Get to the point.
5: I am. They've raised $300,000 so far, and if the team wins its final game and goes to the Rose Bowl, the university's share of the gate receipts will give them the money they need to get the legacy.
11: Well, that's a nice human interest story, but it's not page one by any manner of means.
5: Oh, the page one story is yet to come. You see, despite the fact that Dr. Stone found nothing wrong with Bob Harris, I didn't like the look of things. So I had a talk with Professor Nelson, dean of the medical school.
12: I learned from him that if the university failed to raise the $500,000 by next month, the $3 million legacy went to someone else.
13: Who?
12: That's what I wanted to know. So I checked with John Quincy, the lawyer who handled the will. But he refused to give me any information. But he did let slip that three people would benefit if the university didn't get the legacy. Now, do you see the possibility of a page one story?
13: Yes. It's pretty far-fetched. You think that one of the three people is trying to keep the university from getting the $3 million.
12: Uh-huh. By putting the football team out of commission.
13: Yeah, that's Frank Merrill's stuff, Kent. Doesn't happen in real life. Who are the three possible heirs?
12: That's what I don't know. The will hasn't been filed with the court yet. But Quincy, the lawyer, knows. Somehow, I've got to get him to cooperate.
13: Frankly, I think you're wasting your time. I thought you really had something, but all you've got are...
14: Ken, important message for you.
13: What do you mean by breaking in here like a cyclone? I thought I told you last week...
14: I'm sorry, Mr. White, but the boy who delivered it said it was urgent.
13: I don't care what it is. Get out.
14: Okay.
12: Well, let me have the message, Jimmy.
14: Oh, I'm sorry. Here.
12: Thanks.
13: Get out, I said.
14: I'm going, Mr. White.
12: Hey, scare the daylights out of that poor kid.
13: Well, the next time I'll whip the daylights out of him. This is supposed to be a private office, not a three-ring circus. By rights, I should fire that young whippersnapper. He's entirely too fresh.
12: Oh, Jimmy's not fresh. He's just eager. Anyway, you won't fire him, so why talk about it? Your bark is much worse than your bite.
13: Oh, is that so?
12: Yes, that's so.
13: Well, why don't you read that message if it's so all-fired important?
12: I will.
13: My bark is worse than my bite. What we need around here is more discipline.
12: Great, Scott.
13: What's the matter?
12: A moment ago, Mr. White, you said you thought I was wasting my time on this football team story. All right, look at this.
13: Clark Kent, Daily Planet. This is a little friendly advice. Keep your nose out of other people's business or you won't be using it to breathe with very long.
12: Mm-hmm. That's not a threat. I never read one.
13: Not signed. Who delivered it?
12: I think Jimmy mentioned a messenger boy. We'll ask him.
13: Jimmy! Oh, Jim!
14: Okay, I know. I was expecting.
12: Come in a minute, Jim. What were you expecting?
14: This. You don't have to tell me. I know. I'm fired.
12: Oh, don't be silly.
13: You should be fired, you young... Oh, what's the use?
12: Ah, this had nothing to do with being fired, Jimmy. What we want to know is who delivered this message to me.
14: Why, just a boy.
12: A messenger boy?
14: No, just a boy like me.
13: Nobody could be quite like you.
12: Would you recognize the boy if you saw him again?
14: Gosh, I don't know. I didn't pay much attention to him.
13: Of course not.
14: Is something wrong, Mr. Kent? Did I make a mistake?
12: No, Jimmy. No. We just thought the letter had been delivered by a uniformed messenger. I think I'll take a run over to the university and see Dr. Nelson. I better call him first.
13: Use my phone.
12: Okay. Get me the medical research laboratory at Metropolis University. That's right. Thank you. She'll call me when she gets there.
13: Well, what are you hanging around for?
14: Who, me?
13: No, my grandmother.
14: Oh, okay. Can I stay?
13: What do you think this is? A railroad station waiting room?
12: Jimmy's not in the way, Mr. White. Let him stay.
13: Now, look here, Kent.
12: Shh, wait. Hello. Is this Professor Nelson? Oh, Dr. Stone. Is Professor Nelson there? This is Clark Kent. I see. Wait just a minute, will you, please? Quiet, please, Mr. White. Hello. Yes, well, when he comes back, will you please tell him I'm on my way over to the university? Yes, something very important has come up. I'll be there in 10 minutes. Thank you. Nelson stepped out for a moment, but he'll be back by the time I get there.
13: Hey, wait a minute. What are you rushing over to see Nelson for?
12: Well, perhaps he can use some influence with that lawyer, Quincy, to get us the names of the three beneficiaries. I'll be back as soon as I can. You want to come along, Jimmy?
14: Boy, in house.
13: Just a minute, Kent. He was hired to run copy.
12: Okay,
13: not to run
12: Jim,
13: run.
12: Let's go.
14: Right with you.
13: I'll see here. Kent, come back here. Come back here, like Kent. Kent, come back here, like
14: going to be mad as a wet hen. He didn't want you to take me.
12: Don't you worry, Jimmy. He'll forget all about it before we get back.
14: Well, what are you going to do at the university? Watch the team practice?
12: No, we're going up to the research laboratory to see Professor Nelson. You like the monkeys and the gorilla.
14: Monkeys and a gorilla?
12: Uh-huh. Dozens of little white-faced rhesus monkeys and a huge 400-pound gorilla. They call him Hercules.
14: God, Gosh, he doesn't walk around free, does he?
1: Well, hardly. He's locked in a cage.
14: Well, what's he doing in the laboratory?
1: Well, I suppose Professor Nelson and Dr. Stone experiment on him. You know, monkeys and gorillas are a lot like human beings.
14: Yeah, I know. I saw a couple of gorillas in the movies. They danced and played the piano and smoked cigars.
1: They were probably apes or chimpanzees. Gorillas are a little too vicious to train. There's a big one in the circus that comes to Metropolis every year.
14: Oh, that's right, Gargantua. Is Hercules as big as Gargantua?
1: Well, not quite, but he's big enough. We'll see. Well, here we are. Guess I can park here. All right, Jim, come on.
14: Okay. Which way, Mr. Kent?
1: That's the medical building over there, that old brick structure.
14: Do they keep the monkeys in cages, too?
1: Mm-hmm. Small wire cages.
14: I'll bet they're cute.
1: Yeah, but noisy. Chatter all the time. Hey, watch your step here, Jimmy. The laboratory's down in the basement. I think this is the door.
14: It sure is. Listen to those monkeys. Where's Hercules, the gorilla?
1: He's in a cage around that bend in the room, Jim. Doesn't seem to be anybody here. Professor Nelson?
14: Maybe he's out to dinner.
1: No, Dr. Stone said he was coming right back. I told him I'd be over in 10 minutes.
14: Can I see the gorilla, Mr. Kent?
1: Sure, of course you can. He's right around that bend.
14: Oh, I know, but if you'd come too, I...
1: There's nothing to be afraid of, Jimmy. He's in a cage.
14: Okay.
1: Professor Nelson? Dr. Stone? That's funny. No soul here. I wonder whether they got...
15: Help! Help!
1: Jimmy! What's the matter?
15: Help! Help!
1: Jimmy! Jimmy!
6: Well, something serious has happened around the bend in the laboratory room. Did Jimmy get too close to the cage? And has the gorilla caught him in its powerful grip? Why is he screaming for help? It looks like trouble ahead and plenty of it, so don't miss a single exciting episode. Tune in and listen with Superman!
7: Don't forget, tune in again for the next thrilling episode with Superman!
8: Look! Up in the sky!
1: It's a bird! It's a plane!
7: It's Superman! Superman is a copyrighted feature appearing in Action Comics magazine. Presenting the transcription feature, Superman!
8: Look! Up in the sky!
1: It's a bird! It's a plane!
7: It's Superman! Yes, it's Superman, strange visitor from the planet Krypton, who came to Earth with powers and abilities far beyond those of mortal men. Superman, who can leap tall buildings at a single bound, race a speeding bullet to its target, bend steel in his bare hands, and who, disguised as Clark Kent, mild-mannered reporter for a great metropolitan newspaper, fights a never-ending battle for truth and justice.
6: And now to our story. When the Metropolis University football team collapsed in the last quarter of its game with State College and almost lost, Clark Kent decided to investigate. To his surprise, he learned three things. One, that an old graduate named Richards had left the university medical laboratory a legacy of $3 million, provided the university raised $500,000 through its own efforts. Two,

0: Listen to those monkeys chatter, Jimmy. They're the ones I was telling you about. Professor Nelson and Dr. Stone use them for experimental purposes.
1: Well, where's Hercules, the gorilla?
0: He's in a cage around that bend in the room there. Professor Nelson? Dr. Stone? Looks like they're both out.
1: Can I see the gorilla, Mr. Kent?
0: Sure, of course you can, just around that bend.
1: Oh, I know, but
0: Well, there's nothing to be afraid of, Jimmy. He's locked up in a cage.
1: Oh, okay.
0: Professor Nelson? Dr. Stone? That's funny, there's not a soul here. I wonder whether they
2: Mr.
0: could...
2: Mr. Kent, help!
0: Jimmy, what's the matter?
2: Help, Mr. Kent!
0: What happened, Jimmy?
1: The gorilla, he's out of his cage,
0: what?
1: Look!
0: Run for the door, Jimmy, come on! All right, you get outside.
1: What are you going to do, Mr. Kent?
0: Lure him back into his cage.
1: No, you can't, he'll attack you.
0: Do as I say, now get outside, hurry!
1: Mr. Kent, please!
0: Go ahead! Good thing this door locks so Jimmy won't decide to open it right in the middle of things. That does it. Now, Hercules, we'll take care of you.
3: As Superman. I don't know how you got out of your cage, but you'll be back there before you know it. Oh, don't like the idea, do you? Sorry, but you can't be trusted wandering around here. Hey, put that bottle down. Oh, you're in a playful mood, eh? All right, catch this. You're tough, Hercules, but not tough enough. Come on, I'm ready for you. That's the boy. Now, let's see what you can do with both arms pinned to your body. Don't try to bite a piece out of me, you'll break your teeth. Now, we'll just carry you back where you belong. Dump you into your cage. Slam the door. And throw the bolt on. Shaking those bars won't do a bit of good, Hercules, old boy. You might just as well calm down. Wonder how you managed to get out. That bolt couldn't have slipped.
4: Mr. Kent. Mr. Kent.
3: Oh, sounds like Professor Nelson. Clark Kent is going to have a tough time explaining how he got that 400-pound gorilla back into his cage without any casualties except that broken bottle.
4: Mr. Kent, open up.
3: Just a moment.
0: Kent, are you all right?
1: Yes, Mr. Kent.
0: Oh, everything's okay. There's nothing to worry about.
4: The gorilla.
0: He's back in his cage.
1: What?
0: Well, I'll tell you all about it.
4: But how?
0: I'll tell you all about it. Jimmy, did you round up this rescue party?
1: Sure. The minute you locked the door, I ran out to the campus and yelled at the top of my lungs.
0: You certainly got the crew together fast. Now, thanks very much, boys, but our friend Hercules is safe and sound in his cage.
1: Oh, boy.
0: Well, thanks for coming out. Come on in, Professor. You too, Jimmy.
5: You gave me a couple of very uneasy moments, Kent.
0: Not to mention the uneasy moments Hercules gave me.
5: I must have a look at him.
0: Oh, he's all right now. Look out for that shattered bottle, Professor. Hercules threw it at me. Fortunately, he's no big league pitcher.
1: Gosh, I don't understand how you got him back in his cage, Mr. Kent.
0: Well, there he is, curled up in a corner, looking as though butter would melt in his mouth.
5: Something's wrong with him.
0: Hmm?
5: That side of his jaw is terribly swollen.
0: His jaw? Oh, is it? That's funny.
1: Did you hit him with something, Mr. Kent?
0: Who, me? Oh, no, I didn't get that close.
5: How did you force him back into his cage?
0: Why, just by shouting at him and waving my arms.
5: I don't quite understand this. Wasn't there anyone in the laboratory when you and this young man entered?
0: No, not a soul. Jimmy wanted to see Hercules, so he walked around to the cage. And what did you find, Jim?
1: Well, the door was wide open, and Hercules was coming out. All I could do was scream and run.
6: Oh, Professor Nelson.
5: Yes.
6: But good heavens, sir, what happened?
5: Nothing, Doctor.
6: Well, they said the gorilla was loose.
5: Yes, but Mr. Kent frightened him back into his cage. He seems all right now, save for a swollen jaw.
6: Well, I walked over to the faculty club to tell you that Mr. Kent had called to say he'd be here in 10 minutes.
5: Oh, I see. That's why the laboratory was empty.
6: But how did Hercules get out of the cage?
5: I don't know. You say the door was ajar, Mr. Kent?
0: Was it, Jimmy? Well,
1: you mean wide open, yes.
5: I suppose. Couldn't have slipped. Well, we can be thankful nothing serious happened. You owe Mr. Kent a debt of gratitude for having sufficient presence of mind to lock the door and tackle the animal single-handed. This has taken a lot of courage.
6: Amazing courage.
0: Frankly, there wasn't time to think about it.
5: It should teach us a lesson, Dr. Stone. Never to leave the laboratory on guard.
6: Well, I'm sorry, sir, but it's wholly my fault.
0: Dr. Stone, when did you see Hercules last? I mean, before you went in search of Professor Nelson.
6: Well, now, let me think. I gave him water a few minutes before you called. I remember it distinctly because I was interrupted by the training table cook.
0: The training table cook?
6: Yes, Mr. Taylor, the football coach, sent him up with a sample of some candy.

0: the salmon that was to be served to the team last Friday night. I presume Mr. Taylor thought it might have been responsible for mild cases of ptomaine.
1: Well, did anyone else visit the laboratory?
0: Just one of my students, McCoy. He delivered a paper that was overdue.
2: Gent, you're not insinuating that someone released Hercules deliberately, are you?
1: It wouldn't surprise me, Professor Nelson.
2: After all, there is a limit.
1: Well, maybe you won't think so once you've read this note. I received it at the Daily Planet office about a half hour ago. Read it.
2: Clark Kent, Daily Planet. This is a little friendly advice. Keep your nose out of other people's business, or you won't be using it to breathe with very long. Who wrote this, Mr. Kent?
1: I don't know. It was delivered by boy, and it's obviously written in childish print to prevent identification. Now possibly you'll realize there may be more to the sudden collapse of the Metropolis football team than appeared on the surface. As a matter of fact, I'm beginning to think the boys on the squad were poisoned.
2: Poisoned? Well, that's preposterous.
1: I don't know, Dr. Stone.
2: You know, you're making a very serious charge, Mr. Kent.
1: Yes, and I can back it up. Or at least, I'll back it up before long.
2: Do you contend that someone maliciously poisoned the football players to keep them from winning?
1: And not primarily to keep them from winning the game, but to keep the university from getting the Richards legacy.
3: But who would want to do that?
1: Any one of the three possible beneficiaries.
0: Do you know the beneficiaries, Mr. Kent?
1: No, I don't. But I'll find out if it's the last thing I do. That's why I wanted to talk with you, Professor Nelson. I thought perhaps you might call Mr. Quincy, the lawyer, and ask him who stands to benefit under the terms of Mr. Richards' will in the event the university fails to get the money.
2: He won't give me the information, Mr. Kent.
1: Oh?
2: I tried once before when it looked as though we were going to be unable to raise our quota of $500,000. I thought I might appeal to the beneficiaries to waive their rights. Mr. Quincy refused to cooperate.
1: Oh. Well, all right. We'll have to make use of another method. Come on, Jimmy.
2: Where are you going, Kim?
1: To see Mr. Quincy.
2: It's after office hours. He won't be there now.
1: Well, he may be. Hey, incidentally, Professor Nelson, you'd better tell Coach Taylor what's happened and warn him to keep an eagle eye on the team. At least until next Saturday's game. Let's go, Jim. I'll call you, Professor, if I accomplish anything.

0: really think the lawyer will be at his office now, Mr. Kent? It's almost 6 o'clock.
1: Nothing like trying, Jimmy. I'll park here. Now, you sit tight and wait for me. The office building's just around the corner. I'll be back in a few minutes.
0: Okay. Can I turn on the radio?
1: Sure. Quincy refused to give Clark Kent any information, but he might have more respect
2: for Superman. Now, let's see. This is the building. His office is on the 14th floor, facing rear. Good thing I took notice of that when I visited him Saturday. I'll just duck through this alley. I don't like to have to do things this way, but if I can help the university get that legacy, it's justified. All right, here we are. 14th floor, corner window, rear. Up! Up! Here we are. This is the office. Pitch dark inside. Up with the window. And inside. Now, I imagine he must keep his copies of wills in his safe. Hate to have to ruin a good safe by ripping the door out. But the lives of thousands of boys and girls are worth more than the finest safe ever built. Now, where is it? Over here? No, that's a filing cabinet. Oh, wait a minute. It probably has a wall safe. Must be behind this big picture here. Yes, of course, there it is. Now, I'll just yank the door out and see whether I can find Richard's will. Here goes.
3: Don't move.
1: What?
3: Or I'll shoot.
4: Who has been lurking in the darkness of the lawyer's office? Whose voice is it that issued the order, don't move or I'll shoot? Will Kent, even as Superman, be able to get the Richard's will now that he's been caught in the act? Don't forget to be with us for the next episode when things begin to happen fast and furiously. Tune in and listen with Superman.
5: Don't forget, tune in again for the next thrilling episode with Superman.
6: Look, up in the sky.
7: It's a bird.
8: It's a plane.
5: It's Superman.
9: Superman is a copyrighted feature appearing in Action Comics magazine. Presenting the transcription feature, Superman.
6: Look, up in the sky.
7: It's a bird.
8: It's a plane.
5: It's Superman.
9: Yes, it's Superman, strange visitor from the planet Krypton, who came to Earth with powers and abilities far beyond those of mortal men. Superman, who can leap tall buildings at a single bound, race a speeding bullet to its target, bend steel in his bare hands, and who, disguised as Clark Kent, mild-mannered reporter for a great metropolitan newspaper, fights a never-ending battle for truth and justice.
4: And now to our story. When Metropolis University received a bequest of $3 million to develop its medical research laboratory, there was a string attached to the generous gift. The university, in order to get the money, had to raise $500,000 of its own. There is only one possible way of raising it, by having the football team win every game and receive an invitation to play at the Rose Bowl. But Clark Kent has discovered that someone is trying to make the team go to pieces and lose its last game with Southwest University next Saturday. He feels certain it must be one of the three people who will inherit the $3 million if the university fails to get it. In order to find out who these three people are, he has entered the office of John Quincy, the lawyer who wrote the will, as Superman, and is about to open a wall safe to look for the document when a voice barks a command out of the darkness.
10: Don't move, or I'll shoot. Stay where you are while I turn on the light. There, that's better. Who are you and what are you doing in my office?
2: Just paying you a little social call, Mr. Quincy. If I were you, I'd put that revolver away. Your hand is shaking. Evidently, you're not accustomed to pointing a gun.
10: Never mind about me. I presume you realize you've been caught in the act of burglary. What is that outlandish costume you're wearing?
2: Oh, just a little get-up of my own. But we're wasting time. Put that gun up.
10: What do you take me for, a fool? How did you get in here?
2: Through the window.
10: Don't be flippant. Answer my question.
2: I did, through the window.
10: You won't be so cocky once the police start working on you.
2: We'll worry about that later. Are you going to put that gun up?
10: Of course not, and don't move or I...
2: Or you'll what, Mr. Quincy?
10: Give me that revolver.
2: Oh, no, no. We'll just break it, drop the bullets into this waste paper basket, and toss it into a corner. There we are. Now, Open that safe.
7: Are you mad?
2: I said open that safe.
7: All right, I'll open it. There's nothing of value in there.
2: Open it. Quickly.
7: Yes. There you see. Only legal papers. No money.
2: I'm not after money. Give me Mr. Richards' will.
7: What?
2: You heard me. Mr. Richards' will.
7: No, I can't.
2: Now look, Mr. Quincy. I'm not fooling. You recall how I got rid of your gun. I can get rid of you just as simply.
7: No, please don't. I'd give it to you.
2: Very well.
7: Here.
2: Thank you. I haven't time to read through it. On what page does it name the three beneficiaries in the event Metropolis University fails to claim its legacy? Well?
7: Page four.
2: Yes, here it is. Yeah. For any reason whatsoever, the trustees of the aforesaid Metropolis University have failed to meet their quota in raising the aforementioned $500,000. There was an indigent fund to be divided into the following. How are we coming to it? Equal parts of the aforesaid bequest of $3 million shall be bequeathed to the following: Andrew C. Clark, my half brother, George Kane, my nephew, and the Cedar Crest Sanatorium at Mount Carteret. So those are the three beneficiaries, eh?
7: Yes, but why are you interested in them? What business is it of yours?
2: You'll learn in time. Where is Andrew C. Clark, Mr. Quincy?
7: Well, he lives on a cattle ranch in Montana.
2: I see. And George Kane?
7: I don't know. The last we knew, he was working in an oil tanker.
2: All right, Mr. Quincy. Here's the will. I have all the information I want.
7: Wait, there's something else. Something important.
2: Oh, what is it?
7: I can't think for the moment. You confuse me.
2: You'd better think fast. I'm in a hurry.
7: Just a minute, please. It's very important.
3: All right, get him up, mister. You're covered.
2: Oh, so that's why you were stalling, Quincy. You somehow signaled for the police.
7: That's right. Now you're trapped.
2: I don't think so. Not quite.
3: Get away from that window.
2: Sorry, officer.
3: I'm warning you.
2: So long. Don't waste your bullets. Up, up, and away!

0: I guess we're all right now.
1: Was someone chasing you, Mr. Kent?
0: Well, not exactly, but that neighborhood wasn't very healthy.
1: Did you see the lawyer?
0: Yes. He gave me the information I wanted.
1: Mr. Kent, do you really think someone's trying to poison the whole Metropolis football team and keep it from winning its game with Southwest University on Saturday?
0: I wouldn't be a bit surprised, Jimmy. Well, maybe not poison the players, but knock them out sufficiently to prevent top-notch performance.
1: But didn't the doctor at the university say they weren't poisoned?
0: Yes, and that's what puzzles me.
1: Well, where are we going now?
0: To see Coach Taylor. I want to be sure he keeps an eagle eye on his players. Things are liable to happen any day now.
2: Come into my office, Kent. Well, you are comfortable. Well, where's young Jimmy?
0: Oh, he wanted to watch the men at the training table. I told him he could. You don't mind, do you?
2: Oh, not at all. Sit down.
0: Thank you.
2: Professor Nelson told me you're hot on the trail.
0: Not as hot as I'd like to be.
2: You really think someone's behind all this?
0: I don't have to think. I know.
2: The boys have been perfect, every one of them. We had a beautiful workout this afternoon.
0: Yes, I know, but today's only Monday. We've got 5 days to go before the game with Southwest.
2: Don't mention it. You'll put a hex on us.
0: I'm afraid the hex is on. We'll have to lift it before Saturday. Now, look, here's the situation. Under the terms of Richard's will, if the university doesn't get the $3 million, other beneficiaries share it.
2: Well, I know that, but who are the beneficiaries?
0: Richard's half-brother, a man named Clark, a nephew of his named George Kane, and the Cedar Crest Sanatorium at Mount Carteret.
2: And you think one of them is trying to put the skids under the football team?
0: Exactly. I haven't checked Clark and Kane yet, but I will first thing in the morning.
2: Well, I hope you're wrong, Kent. Personally, I'd like to forget the entire matter. All I ask for is a victory against Southwest, an invitation to the Rose Bowl, and we're set. That'll mean going over the top in our drive to raise that $500,000, and there'll be nothing else to worry about.
0: Well, it sounds swell, Spike, but it isn't that easy. You probably heard what happened at the research laboratory early this evening.
2: You mean about the gorilla getting loose?
0: Yes. I didn't mention it to anyone, but that looked as though it were deliberate.
2: What? You mean someone let Hercules out of his cage?
0: Uh-huh.
2: Wait a minute. That doesn't make sense. Why would anyone free a 400-pound gorilla?
0: For one of two reasons. Either to get rid of me and stop my investigation, or to create a panic that would take everyone's attention off the football team.
2: I don't know, Kent. That's carrying things a little too far. After all, if you hadn't been lucky, that hairy beast might have torn you and a dozen others to pieces.
0: No question about it.
2: Why? Why, that's murder.
0: There are some people who don't stop at murder, Coach.
2: I know, but after all, this isn't a racket someone's running. We're not mixed up with gangsters. Come in.
1: Mr. Kent, he's poisoning the players.
0: What?
1: Stop him.
0: What are you talking about, Jimmy?
1: Don't let them drink the milk. It's poison.
2: What milk?
1: The milk they're putting on the training table. It's poison.
2: Good grief. You stay here. I'll be back.
0: Jimmy, what's this all about?
1: Wait till I catch my breath.
3: Don't drink any of that milk tonight. Take it back to the kitchen, Joe, and dump it. You heard what I said. Dump it, Joe.
0: If this is a joke, Jimmy, it's a bad one.
1: Oh, no. It's no joke.
2: All right, now. What made you say the milk was poisoned?
1: I saw the cook putting poison in the pitchers.
0: What? Where is he?
2: Wait a minute, Kent. Now, start from the beginning, Jimmy.
1: Well, I went into the kitchen to sort of look around, and I noticed the cook standing over the milk pitchers.
2: Yeah?
1: Well, I watched him carefully. He took a bottle full of some sort of medicine and poured a teaspoonful of the stuff into each pitcher.
0: Are you sure, Jimmy?
1: Oh, I'm positive.
0: Hmm. I'm going to get that cook.
2: Now, take it easy, Kent.
0: Why?
2: I don't want the boys to know anything about this. We've got to keep it quiet.
0: Oh, yes.
2: They're just about finished with dinner now. They'll be leaving in a few minutes.
0: All right. Who is this cook, Spike?
2: His name is Dorf. He seemed like a pretty nice guy.
0: Dorf, eh? How long has he been here?
2: Since the beginning of the football season.
0: Yeah?
2: He used to cook on a boat.
0: What did you say?
2: I said the last job he had was cooking on a boat.
0: What kind of a boat?
2: Well, I don't know. A freighter, I guess.
0: Freighter?
2: Well, what's the difference?
0: Well, there's plenty of difference. George Kane, according to last reports, was working on an oil tanker.
2: Well, who's George Kane?
0: I told you, one of the beneficiaries. One of the people who stand to make $1 million if something happens to the Metropolis team.
2: Kent, do you think Dorf might be George Kane?
0: I wouldn't be a bit surprised.
2: Oh, the boys are finished. They're going upstairs. We can go into the kitchen now. Come on.
1: Can I come, Mr. Kent?
0: Yeah, sure, Jimmy.
2: All right. Now take it easy. Don't want to frighten him. Well, he's liable to pick up a knife.
0: Yeah. Maybe you'd better let me go first.
2: No, no, I'll handle him. Now, you keep well back, Jimmy.
1: Yes, Mr. Taylor.
2: I'll open the swinging doors. All set?
0: Yes.
2: Let's go.
4: Look here, Dorf. We want to...
0: Well, I'll be. Spike, it looks as though we got here too late.
5: Dumbfounded, Clark Kent and Coach Spike Taylor stare at the empty kitchen. Dorf, the cook, is gone. Only one chilling thought races through their minds. Has he already done enough damage to ruin the team for Saturday's game? Or did Jimmy catch him in the nick of time? What will be the outcome of this newest development? Don't miss the next exciting episode. Tune in and listen with Superman.
6: Don't forget, tune in again for the next thrilling episode with Superman.
1: Look, up in the sky.
0: It's a bird. It's a plane.
6: It's Superman. Superman is a copyrighted feature appearing in Action Comics magazine. Presenting the transcription feature, Superman.
1: Look, up in the sky.
0: It's a bird. It's a plane.
6: It's Superman. Yes, it's Superman, strange visitor from the planet Krypton, who came to Earth with powers and abilities far beyond those of mortal men. Superman, who can leap tall buildings at a single bound, face a speeding bullet to its target, bend steel in his bare hands, and who, disguised as Clark Kent, mild-mannered reporter for a great metropolitan newspaper, fights a never-ending battle for truth and justice.
7: And now to our story. According to the terms of the Richard's will, Metropolis University will receive $3 million, provided it can raise $500,000 through its own efforts. There is only one possible way to raise the money, by having the football team win every game and play at the Rose Bowl. However, when the team collapsed in its game with State College, Clark Kent suspected dirty work. As Superman, he discovered who would benefit under the terms of the will if the university did not get the $3 million. With this information at hand, he and Jimmy Olsen went to the university to talk the matter over with Spike Taylor, the coach. While they were talking, Jimmy wandered into the training table kitchen, where he saw the cook dropping a strange liquid into the milk. He reported this to Kent at once. Hurrying into the kitchen, Kent and Taylor found the cook gone. After sending Jimmy home, they retired to Taylor's office, where we find him now. Listen.
0: Well, there's only one thing to do, coach. Find that cook. What's his name again?
4: Dorf. Sam Dorf.
0: Yes, Dorf.
4: I can't picture him attempting to poison the boys on the team. He just isn't the type.
0: Well, what's Pike got to do with it? Chances are he's using an assumed name. Didn't you tell me the last job he had was cooking on board a ship?
4: Yes.
0: Well, I told you what I learned from Quincy, the lawyer who handled Richard's will. One of the beneficiaries who will inherit a cool $1 million if the university doesn't get the money is George Kane, the nephew. According to Quincy, the last heard from Kane, he was working on an oil tanker.
4: Kent, you don't think Sam Dorf is George Kane?
0: Wouldn't be one bit surprised. Oh, but look, we're wasting time. We can't afford to let Dorf get too far away.
4: I called the university employment office to get what information they have about him. The girl said she called back.
0: Uh-huh.
4: Well, I must be the office now.
8: Hello?
4: Yeah?
8: Hey, hold on a minute. Hey, hand me that pencil, Kent.
0: Oh, sure. Yeah.
8: Thanks. All right, go ahead. 45 Darrell Lane, Sharon Heights. Widower, one child. Well, what was that? Oh, I see. Well, thanks very much. Well, here it is. The address he gave was 45 Darrell Lane, Sharon Heights. That's about 50 miles from Metropolis on the B&R Railroad.
0: Yeah, that boy in the kitchen said Dorf mentioned he had to catch a train.
8: Oh, yes, he did.
0: I'll call the B&R and check.
8: Good idea.
0: Now, operator, can you get me the train information bureau of the B&R Railroad? I have no directory. Thank you. I'll hold on. No, coach, it seems a little strange that he lives in Sharon Heights. 50 miles train ride twice a day to... Oh, hello? Train information? Can you give me your evening schedule to Sharon Heights from Metropolis? That's right. Yes? 5:20, 7:10, 11:30. Is that all? No other connections, eh? All right, thank you. Well, he could have made the 7:10 if he rushed.
4: Well, it's 7:30 now. That means the train's left. Well, when does he get to Sharon Heights?
8: We can call and have the police there pick him up.
0: No, I don't think that's the way to handle it. I'll go after him and bring him back.
4: What are you going to do? Why?
0: Why, yes.
4: Well, don't be foolish. There's no plane service to that bird.
0: Well, I didn't intend taking a plane.
4: Now, wait a minute. Take it easy. In one breath, you say you're going to fly, and the next breath, you say you didn't intend taking a plane.
0: Yeah, I was just a little confused. What I meant was I have a friend with a private plane. He'll take me.
4: Well, what if Sharon Heights has no landing field?
0: Oh, this friend of mine can land on a dime. Don't you worry.
4: Okay, it's your funeral, not mine.
0: Yeah, where's that medicine bottle we found in the kitchen?
4: No, right here. I'll take it up and have Nelson or Stone analyze it.
8: Good.
0: And I'll call you if I run into trouble. If not, I'll have Dorf back here by 10 o'clock.
4: Good luck.
0: Thanks. Oh, and by the way, I wouldn't mention this to anyone but Professor Nelson and Dr. Stone.
4: I won't.
0: Okay, so long.
5: Leaving the University Athletic Building, Clark Kent cuts across the campus. Once the darkness has hemmed him in, he stops short, rips off his outer clothing, and leaps high into the air as Superman. Like some giant head, he wheels in furious flight above the Metropolis Railroad Station, and then follows two gleaming steel rails into the darkness. Soon his sharp ears pick up the distant wail of a locomotive whistle, and his amazing eyes spot puffs of gray smoke below him. Swooping down, he lands gently on the roof of a swaying coach, drops to the iron platform between the cars, and in a moment has covered the brilliant costume of Superman with a disguising business suit of Clark Kent, reporter. Opening the door, he enters the car like any other passenger.
9: Tickets, please. All tickets.
0: Uh-oh, what am I going to do about a ticket? Oh, I know. I can pay the conductor in cash.
9: Tickets, please. All tickets.
0: I don't see anyone fitting Taylor's description of Dorf in this car. Chances are he's in the smoker. That's the next car back.
9: Ticket, please.
0: Oh, I'm sorry, conductor. I didn't have time to buy a ticket. I'm going to Sharon Heights. What's the fare?
9: Sharon Heights?
0: Yes.
9: 110.
0: Okay. There you are, 110.
9: Right. Yeah, thank you.
0: Thank you. Try this next car, the smoking car. Now, let's see. If he's here, he shouldn't be hard to find. Short, plump, bald-headed. Yes, there's a man who answers the description perfectly. He's sitting alone. I'll join him. Pardon me, is this seat occupied?
10: No.
0: Thank you. This train goes to Sharon Heights, doesn't it?
10: Yes, next stop.
0: Oh, really? Oh, must be an express.
10: Yes, only two stops from Metropolis.
0: Oh, fine. Do you live in Sharon Heights?
10: Yes.
0: I've never been there. Is it a small town?
10: Not so small. There is a very fine hospital in Sharon Heights.
0: Oh?
10: Children's hospital.
0: Oh, interesting, very interesting.
10: Oh, yes, fine hospital.
0: You know, I think I've seen you someplace before. Your name is Kane, isn't it? George Kane?
10: No, you have made a mistake. My name is Dorf, Samuel Dorf.
0: That's funny. I was sure you were George Kane.
10: No. Always I have been Samuel Dorf.
0: Well, I'm still sure I've seen you someplace. Where could it have been?
10: I don't know, mister. I don't go many places.
0: Do you work in Metropolis?
10: Yes, at the university.
0: Metropolis University?
10: Yes. I cook for football team training table.
0: Oh, that's where I've seen you. I'm a close friend of Spike Taylor, the coach.
10: Oh, yes. Mr. Taylor, fine fellow. You know Professor Nelson in laboratory and Dr. Stone?
0: Why, yes.
10: Oh, both fine fellows. Professor Nelson and Dr. Stone.
0: Yeah.
10: Well, I got to get off here.
0: I'm getting off, too. Well, it wasn't a very long ride.
10: No, only 1 hour. This is fast train. Some trains take an hour and 40 minutes.
0: Uh-huh. Well, here we are. Watch your step now.
10: Right.
0: So this is Sharon Heights, huh? Everything seems closed up.
10: Yes, all except hospital. Well, good night, mister.
0: Which way are you going?
10: I walk up the hill.
0: Oh, well, I'm going that way, too. I'll keep you company.
10: Fine.
0: Yeah, I don't see a soul around here.
10: No, everybody go to bed early in Sharon Heights.
0: You come out here every night?
10: Oh, no. Just once a week. It costs too much to ride the train every night and in the morning, too.
0: Yes, I should think so. But you won't have to worry about that anymore, Dorf.
10: What do you mean? Hey, why do you hold my arm?
0: This is as far as we go.
10: No, I go to top of hill.
0: I'm afraid not. You're coming back to Metropolis with me.
10: You talk crazy, mister.
0: Drop the innocent act, Dorf. It doesn't work any longer.
10: Let go of my arm, please.
0: You heard what I said, didn't you? We're going back to Metropolis.
10: Let go, I said, mister. You make me mad.
0: That won't help you a bit. Are you coming along quietly, or do I have to...
10: Oh, you want to fight? I fight.
8: Oh, so that's how it is, huh? You brought this on yourself, Dorf. Don't forget.
0: Yeah, I didn't want to have to do that, but it serves the purpose. Now I can get him back to Metropolis the fast way.
8: As Superman. There we are. He's no lightweight, but I think I can make it. Up! Up! And away!
10: How is he, Professor Nelson?
11: He'll be all right, Mr. Taylor. It's a bad contusion on the jaw, but that ice bag will ease it. Pulse all right, Dr. Stone?
12: Yes. Normal.
11: Kent, you made a horrible mistake. This man Dorf is as innocent of wrongdoing as you or I.
8: I know, but everything pointed to him. Jimmy saw him pouring that liquid into the milk pitcher.
11: But I've told you, Mr. Kent, that was vitamin B1 compound. Dorf had orders to put it in the middle.
8: Well, there was no way of knowing that. And then his sudden departure.
11: I could have told you where he was going. To the children's hospital at Sharon Heights. That's the ironic part of all this, Kent.
8: What do you mean, Professor Nelson?
11: Dorf has a son of 15 or thereabouts. The boy is in the Sharon Heights hospital, suffering from infantile paralysis.
8: What? You don't mean that?
11: Yes, unfortunately. I helped him get the boy admitted. And to have this happen on the one night of the week he visits his son.
8: Oh, I can't tell you how sorry I am.
11: I know you are, Kent. You meant well.
12: But bungled stupidly. If you had only stopped to ask...
8: Well, again, I say I'm sorry. I'll make it up to him somehow. Perhaps I'm wrong about the whole business. Maybe it is a wild goose chase.
2: I'll take it, Professor.
11: If you will, Taylor.
2: Hello? Who? Oh, just a minute. For you, Kent.
8: Oh, thank you. Hello? Yes, Mr. White? What? Read it to me, will you? Yes? Yes? Yes, I got it. Okay, I'll be at the office in 10 minutes. I take back what I said, gentlemen, about my being wrong.
11: What do you mean, Mr. Kent?
0: Gentlemen, I have just received a message that convinces me we are dealing with a dangerous criminal.
5: Whom did Perry White name to Kent over the phone? Is it another false clue like the Dorf incident, or will it, as Kent says, lead to something interesting? You'll find out in the next episode, so don't forget to tune in and listen with Superman.
6: Don't forget, tune in again for the next thrilling episode with Superman.
1: Look, up in the sky.
8: It's a bird.
0: It's a plane.
6: It's Superman. Superman is a copyrighted feature appearing in Action Comics magazine. Presenting the transcription feature, Superman!
1: Look! Up in the sky!
8: It's a bird! It's a plane!
6: It's Superman! Yes, it's Superman, strange visitor from the planet Krypton, who came to Earth with powers and abilities far beyond those of mortal men. Superman, who can leap tall buildings at a single bound, race a speeding bullet to its target, bend steel in his bare hands, and who, disguised as Clark Kent, mild-mannered reporter for a great metropolitan newspaper, fights a never-ending battle for truth and justice.
5: And now to our story. Convinced that someone is attempting to cause the collapse of the Metropolis University football team to prevent it from winning its final game with Southwest, Clark Kent has investigated every possible angle. As Superman, he followed the training table cook, Sam Dorf, after young Jimmy Olsen had seen Dorf put some medicine in the milk pitchers intended for the members of the team. But the portly cook turned out to be a false lead. Disappointed, Kent was about to give up when he received a call from editor Perry White, reporting a new development. As our story continues today, Kent is back at the Daily Planet in editor White's office. Listen.
2: Here's the note I told you about over the phone, Kent. Read it.
0: Okay, Mr. White. Clark Kent, you will meet me at the Cedar Crest Sanatorium at midnight tonight. I will give you some interesting information. Signed, Dr. Wilson.
2: What's the Cedar Crest Sanatorium?
0: It's one of the beneficiaries under the terms of Mr. Richard's will.
2: Where'd you get that information?
0: I got it tonight from John Quincy, the lawyer who drew the will.
2: I thought you told me he refused to cooperate.
0: Oh, well, I talked him into it.
2: Oh, you talked him into it?
0: Uh-huh.
2: I don't suppose you've seen a copy of the late edition of The Planet, have you?
0: No.
2: Remember? It's the newspaper for which you're supposed to be working.
0: If that's meant to be sarcastic.
2: Well, whatever gave you that idea? Now, here. Take a look at the front page, left-hand column.
13: Costumed burglar defies gravity. Red cape, second story man leaps out window as police guns blaze.
0: What is this?
2: Go ahead, read further.
13: A man with wings visited Metropolis today, broke into the 14th floor offices of John Quincy, senior partner of the law firm of Quincy Gardner and Scott, forced Mr. Quincy to open his wall safe, and then amid a hail of police bullets, calmly leaped out of the open window and vanished from sight.
0: That sounds like a fairy story.
2: Yes, doesn't it? But it isn't, Kent. There were three eyewitnesses, Quincy and two cops.
13: Now, look, Mr. White, in the first place, anyone who jumped out a 14th floor window would have to be picked up off the ground with a vacuum cleaner.
2: And that's what has the police running around in circles, tearing their hair. That's what nobody can understand.
13: Well, in the second place, why would anyone break into an office dressed in a red cape and blue tights?
2: Who said anything about blue tights?
13: I saw it mentioned in the story.
2: Oh. Well, maybe that kid is right.
13: What kid?
2: Jimmy Olsen. He says it was Superman.
13: Jimmy would. Well, it really doesn't matter now. This message is far more important. I'm going to keep that midnight appointment.
2: And I'm going with you.
13: Well, that's not at all necessary, Mr. White. You don't like to stay out late.
2: Don't you worry about what I like or don't like. I said I'm going with you.
13: Okay, you're the boss.
2: I wish you'd remember that more often. Hmm. Now, come on, it's 10:30. It'll take us an hour to get there.
13: I'm ready.
2: We'll take my car. After you brought Dorf, the cook, back to the university?
13: Oh, everything went to pieces. Dr. Stone said the medicine Dorf was putting in the milk was vitamin B1 compound. The men on the team get a dose of it every day. Then Professor Nelson made matters worse by telling me that Dorf's son was in the children's hospital at Sharon Heights suffering from infantile paralysis. That's why he had to catch a train to visit the boy.
2: Well, I must say you managed to mess things up beautifully. And yet, you still think someone's trying to ruin the team?
13: Yes, I can't believe the collapse of every man on the squad last week was accidental or a coincidence. Things don't happen that way. After all, any one of the three beneficiaries might be very interested in keeping the university from getting the $3 million legacy.
2: Well, who are the other two besides the sanatorium?
13: Clark, a half-brother of Richard's, and George Kane, a nephew. Clark lives out west and is independently rich. Kane, according to last reports, was working on an oil tanker.
2: I see. And you think someone's trying to put the football team out of the commission to get hold of the money?
13: But it looks like... Oh, slow up a minute. There's a sign up ahead. Cedar Crest Sanatorium, 1/4 mile. Turn left here.
2: Mm-hmm. What was the bird's name up here?
13: Wilson. Dr. Wilson. He probably runs the place. Oh, that must be it. The big stone building on the hill there.
2: I'd have to be pretty sick to come up to this deserted neck of the woods.
13: Now, there's the driveway between those cedar trees.
2: Yeah, I see it is.
13: Well, here we are.
2: What time is it?
13: 11:45.
2: 15 minutes early. I don't suppose it makes any difference.
13: No, let's go in.
2: Looks like a morgue more than a sanatorium.
13: Doesn't seem to be any bell.
2: Oh, and knock.
13: All right.
2: How come Richard's named this place in his will?
13: I don't know. Maybe he spent some time here. Maybe they pulled him through an illness. Oh, somebody's coming.
14: Yeah? Who is it?
13: Mr. Kent, I have an appointment with Dr. Wilson.
14: Just a moment. Come in, please. Oh, there is another gentleman with you.
13: Yes, Mr. White, the editor of my newspaper.
2: Oh, yes.
14: Come in.
13: Thank you.
14: Step this way, please. Dr. Wilson is busy at the moment, but if you will be seated here in the waiting room, I will tell him you have arrived. Mr. Kent, what is the other gentleman's name?
2: Harry White.
14: Thank you.
2: All she needs is a broomstick to make her the best Halloween witch I've ever seen. What a face.
13: She can't help her face, Mr. White.
2: I suppose not. And I hate to bump into her on a dark night. Scare the living daylights out of me. Did you notice her eyes? Look like little black shoe buttons.
13: Mm. I imagine she's the matron, our manager. Here she comes.
14: Dr. Wilson will see you in his private office.
13: Oh.
14: Follow me, please.
13: All right.
14: Through this hallway. This is Dr. Wilson's office. Step inside, please.
2: Hey, wait a minute. She's locked us in.
13: You're right. This isn't an office at all. It's a bare room with two chairs. There aren't even any windows.
2: Hey, open up. Open up, I said.
15: Don't excite yourselves, gentlemen.
2: Where's that voice coming from?
13: That grill in the ceiling. There's a loudspeaker behind it.
15: And a microphone as well, Mr. Kent. I can hear everything you say. But unfortunately, I will not be able to speak with you again until next Saturday.
2: Saturday? What's he talking about?
15: Both you and Mr. Kent are to be my guests until next Saturday, Mr. White.
0: That voice, I've heard it before.
2: Well, whoever you are, you're crazy.
15: Oh, no. Just cautious. But have no fear. No harm will come to you. The room you are in is an oxygen chamber used to treat severe cases of asthma. It is soundproof and airproof. Your meals will be served you through the conveyor at the base of the wall on your right. You will be released late Saturday night.
2: What sort of nonsense is this?
0: It isn't nonsense, Mr. White. He plans to keep us here until after the game on Saturday, the game he wants Metropolis to lose.
15: Precisely, Mr. Kent. You owe this temporary inconvenience to your own inquisitive nature. I warned you not to interfere, but you failed to take heed.
2: Who are you? What's your name?
15: You may call me Dr. Wilson.
2: I'll call you a lot of other things before I'm through.
15: Go right ahead.
2: Now look here.
0: Just a minute, Mr. White. Let me talk to you. In the first place, your name isn't Dr. Wilson. In the second place, what do you hope to gain by keeping us here?
15: You know exactly what I hope to gain, Mr. Kent. $1 million.
0: So, you admit you're the man behind the collapse of the Metropolis team.
15: Why not? It's too late to do anything about it. Too late for you. There won't be 11 fighting men out on that field Saturday afternoon. There'll be 11 days groggy excuses for football players.
2: Why, you dirty snake in the grass.
15: That won't help you now, Mr. White.
2: I'll break this door down.
15: Don't waste your time. It's solid steel.
2: Oh, if I could only get my hands on you.
15: Yes. If wishes were horses, beggars would ride. Well, gentlemen, I must leave you. If you wish anything, press the button to the left of the door. Good night.
2: Wait, come back.
0: He's gone.
2: Now what do we do? You got me into this.
0: Just take it easy, Mr. White.
2: What day is this?
0: Tuesday. No, wait, it's after midnight. It's Wednesday.
2: And do you mean to say we're going to be cooped up in this dungeon till Saturday? 4 days? Not on your life.
0: Hey, give me a chance to think. Voice. I know it, but I can't place it.
2: Oh, what's the difference? We've got to get out of here. Yeah, I'll press that button. I'll press it until the cows come home. It rings a bell.
15: Yes. What do you want?
2: Open the door.
15: Don't be a fool.
2: Okay, then I'll keep ringing.
15: Stop that. Take your finger off that button.
2: Not on your life.
15: Then we will have to put you both for a while.
2: What's that?
0: Some sort of gas pouring into the room.
2: It's choking me. Stop it!
15: Remember, don't press that bell button.
0: I'm sorry, but we will.
2: Can't stop. Don't. No, you see what you've done? Ken, the gas is pouring in. Ken, in heaven, stop. Stop.
5: Why is Clark Kent keeping his finger on the bell button and allowing the gas to fill the chamber? He must have some reason. But the question is, will he be too late? Has the owner of the familiar voice already left the sanatorium? And by the way, whose voice is it? Do you know? Well, don't forget to tune in next time to make sure. It looks like Clark Kent is about to solve the mystery, but there are still some exciting moments ahead. So listen in with Superman.
6: Don't forget. Tune in again for the next thrilling episode with Superman.
16: Look, up in the sky.
0: It's a bird. It's a plane.
6: It's Superman.
5: Superman is a copyrighted feature appearing in Action Comics magazine. Presenting the transcription feature, Superman.
0: It's a bird. It's a plane.
6: It's Superman. Yes, it's Superman, strange visitor from the planet Krypton, who came to Earth with powers and abilities far beyond those of mortal men. Superman, who can leap tall buildings at a single bound, trace a speeding bullet to its target, bend steel in his bare hands, and who, disguised as Clark Kent, mild-mannered reporter for a great metropolitan newspaper, fights a never-ending battle for truth and justice.
5: And now to our story. As you remember, Clark Kent and editor Perry White were lured to the Cedarcrest Sanatorium and imprisoned in a soundproof oxygen chamber. A man's voice, strangely familiar to Kent, assured them no harm would come to them, but that they would have to remain in the chamber until late Saturday night. Enraged, Perry White kept his finger glued to a push button that rang a bell somewhere in the huge stone house. Warned to stop under threat of being gassed by the hatchet-faced woman who had admitted them to the sanatorium, White refused. Immediately, a sleep-producing gas began pouring into the chamber. White took his finger off the push button and the gas stopped. Clark Kent, realizing that if Perry White were unconscious, he could force the steel door as Superman, deliberately continued to press the bell button, despite White's choking demands that he stop. As we join them now, gas is still pouring into the chamber. As Kent continues to ring the bell, and Perry White has dropped to his knees, fighting for breath. Listen.
17: Kent, get coming! Take your finger off my button. We'll suffocate.
18: No,
17: they can't bulldoze us.
18: Oh, that you are. What you gain, the gas will put you to sleep, then you will awake with your head aching.
17: Listen to me. I demand that you. I demand.
18: Your friend has succumbed. Now do you see what will happen to you if you continue to ring that bell?
17: You can't frighten me. You can't.
18: You're weakening, aren't you? You can't breathe. Your legs are becoming like water. Just a few seconds more.
17: I told you, you can't. Oh.
18: Perhaps next time you will know better. Sleep, my friend.
19: Sorry, lady, but I'm not the least bit sleepy. I'll just give you a chance to get out of earshot, and then we'll see who should know better next time. Oh, poor Mr. White. I hated to see him gasp for breath and then collapse, but it was the only way. Well, guess it's safe now. Safe enough for Clark Kent to become
20: Superman. This door shouldn't be too hard to open, even if it is solid steel. The noise will probably bring that witch woman running, but it'll be too late then. Here goes. Pretty tough. Well, a little more effort and it should buckle. There, that does it. Now let's see whether old Hatchet Face heard that crash. I'll just step back in the shadows here and handle her as Clark Kent. Here she comes.
21: Oh.
20: Surprise?
21: Oh, where are you?
20: Right here, madam. Oh, no, not so fast. I want to talk things over with you.
21: Let go of me.
20: Not until you answer a few questions.
21: I don't know anything. Let me go.
20: You were pretty cocky just a few minutes ago when you shot that sleeping gas into the chamber.
21: How did you get out?
20: Never mind that now. I'm out. And if you value your neck, you'll talk and talk fast. Who was the man you spoke to us through that loudspeaker?
21: Dr. Wilson.
20: You know you're lying. There's no Dr. Wilson here. Who was it?
21: I told you, Dr. Wilson.
20: Who owns this sanatorium?
21: Dr. Wilson.
20: See, you've been well trained. All right, where is Dr. Wilson?
21: He's gone.
20: Where did he go?
21: I don't know.
20: Now, look, lady, this is serious business. A matter of life or death for many people. Where can I find Dr. Wilson or whatever his name is?
21: I told you I don't know. What more do you want?
20: I want the truth.
21: That's what you've got.
20: All right, we'll have to use other methods. Perhaps the police can get you to talk.
21: I haven't done anything?
20: No, nothing except locking two people in an oxygen chamber and attempting to put them to sleep with gas, that's all.
21: He told me to do it.
20: Who told you?
21: Doc. Wilson.
20: Almost forgot yourself that time, didn't you? Oh, Mr. White's regaining consciousness. Now you're in for it. He runs the most powerful newspaper in the country. He'll see to it that you go to jail.
21: No, he can't. I'm just being paid.
20: By whom?
21: I told you. Dr. Wilson.
17: Kent, where are you?
20: Right here, Mr. White.
0: I'd step inside, lady, and don't try to get away.
2: Yes. What happened? That gas.
0: It's all over now, Mr. White.
2: All over? Oh, my head. It's splitting.
0: Here, I'll help you get up. There we are.
2: Kent, that woman. She's the one who locked us in here.
0: I know.
2: She turned the gas on.
0: Yes.
21: I was only following orders.
2: Whose orders?
0: No sense asking her that, Mr. White. She has a stock answer. Dr. Wilson.
21: Yes. That's true.
2: Kent, I don't understand this. Who opened that steel door?
0: I did.
2: But how?
0: Evidently, it wasn't locked properly. But don't worry about that. We have more important things to think about. This mysterious Dr. Wilson admitted he was the man behind the attempt to ruin the Metropolis football team. He must be located. She says he left.
21: You can search all over. He is not here.
2: Where did he go?
0: She says she doesn't know.
21: I don't.
2: Well, maybe someone else around here does.
21: There isn't anybody else. I'm here all alone.
0: You mean the sanatorium isn't in operation?
21: There have been no patients here for 3 years.
2: Then what's that?
0: Someone's knocking at the front door.
3: Martha! Martha, open up!
0: Oh, that's our friend, Dr. Wilson. Evidently, he returned for something.
21: No, it is not. You are wrong.
3: Martha! Martha!
0: We'll see how wrong I am. Come on, let's let him in.
21: I am not supposed to admit strangers.
0: This isn't a stranger. Listen to him.
3: Martha, where are you?
0: Calling you by your first name. All right, come on, or do I have to drag you?
3: Martha! Martha, open this door!
0: Go ahead, open it.
21: I told you I am not supposed
0: to. Stop stalling. Open the door.
21: All right.
3: Martha!
21: They got out of the chamber! What? Drive away, quickly!
0: You hear that? She tipped him off.
21: Drive away before they
0: can! I'd have known you. Warn him, get the door open, Mr. White. Hurry, I'll keep her quiet. Why, you...
2: He's pulling out of the driveway.
0: We'll follow him, and you're coming along with us, madam. Police might want to talk to you.
21: No, you can't do this.
0: There's nothing we can't do. Come on.
21: You let go of me. Let go of me. Let go, I say.
0: Open the front door, Mr. White.
2: Yes.
0: All right, in you go.
21: Don't pay for this.
0: I'll take my chances. Okay, Mr. White, you get in back. Right. I'll handle the wheel. Which way did he go?
2: Out the driveway and along the main road to Metropolis.
0: Okay, hold on.
5: Swinging out of the sanatorium driveway, Clark Kent hits the smooth concrete of the main road, traveling at 70 miles an hour. Far in the distance, the twin taillights of the car he is following gleam like red fireflies in the darkness. Gripping the wheel, Kent jams the gas pedal to the floor.
2: Is that the car overhead, Kent?
0: I think so. He's traveling fast, but unless we run into trouble, we'll stay right with him.
21: You are making a big mistake. That is not Dr. Wilson's car.
0: I'll worry about that.
2: I saw the license number, or at least part of it, as he pulled out of the driveway. It was S484. Now, if we can get close enough, we can tell.
0: Watch it. Curve coming up.
21: You're driving like a maniac. We'll all be killed. I demand that you stop and let me out.
0: Sorry, but you'll have to put up with it. Not nervous, are you?
21: Yes, I am.
0: Well, you weren't nervous when you ushered us into that oxygen chamber and locked the door. You weren't nervous when you filled the chamber with sleep-producing gas.
21: How many times must I tell you I had to do it? Those were my orders.
0: Well, this is my order. Sit tight and watch the fun.
2: We seem to be creeping up on him, Kent. Don't you think so?
0: Yes, he's slowing down a little. Probably feels he's not being followed. I'll try and pass him. Hold on.
2: You see his license plate yet?
0: No, not quite.
21: You're doing 80.
0: Yes, that's right.
21: I don't like it.
0: You're going to dislike a lot of things before we're through. That's the car, Mr. White. I can see the license plate now. S484237. I'll pass him.
2: He won't get over.
0: He'll get over, or I'll know the reason why.
3: Look out, he's swerving.
0: Oh. I'll fix him for that.
3: Yes, there's a hairpin curve. He's going off the road straight into that tree.
21: I told you.
0: Oh, never mind what you told me. Come on, Mr. White.
2: He hit that tree going 60. He's done for.
0: Looks like it. No, wait a minute. He's still breathing. Here, I'll get this buckle door open and you drag him out.
2: Okay. You better work fast.
0: All right. It's clear.
2: Yeah. I've got it.
3: Can't stop me now. Can't stop me now.
0: Scott! Do you know who it is?
2: No. Who?
0: Dr. Stone. Professor Nelson's assistant at the medical laboratory.
3: Too late. No antidote in this country. Way down Central America. Too late.
0: Dr. Stone, what are you talking about? Antidote for what?
3: Football team. Can't win Saturday without antidote. Too late to get it.
4: way down Central America. Savage tribe. Too late.
19: It's all over.
2: What was he babbling about?
19: He wasn't babbling. He was telling us that the men on the Metropolis football team have already received a dose of the weakening potion that will make them dazed and helpless next Saturday.
2: Well, what was this about Central America?
19: I think he meant the only antidote could be found in Central America, and that we were too late to get it. And unfortunately, I'm afraid he's right.
5: With Dr. Stone's lips sealed forever, what can Clark Kent do to save the football team? According to Stone, the men on the squad have already received a dose of the numbing potion. And the only antidote can be found in Central America. But where in Central America? And what is the antidote? Even Superman, with all his ability, is helpless without that information. Can he get it in 48 hours? Listen in and follow the thrilling race against time with Superman.
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7: 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This is your hostess, Zoe, saying thanks for listening. Until then, have a good one.
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0: Good evening, this is Keith. Welcome to Audio Theater for Wednesday, July 15th, 2026. This evening on Audio Theater, I present a Western quad play from the old-time radio series Gunsmoke. This evening's shows are entitled Helping Hand, Ma Tennis, Wrong Man, and Magnus. These shows originally aired back on the evenings of September 27th, October 23rd, November 13th, and December 18th, 1954, respectively. United States Marshal Matt Dillon brings law and order to the Old West. Momentarily, enjoy this evening's presentation.
1: There's double-barreled action for you this week. 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
2: 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Around Dodge City and in the territory on West, there's just one way to handle the killers and the spoilers, and that's with a U.S. Marshal and the smell of gun smoke.

0: I swear, Mr. Dillon, it seems like we've been riding with that cottonwood grove the last 2 hours.
1: Well, that's because you started thinking about it before you even saw it, Chester.
0: It's water I've been thinking about. I won't never make it to Dodge without water.
1: You'll make it.
0: Not sane, I won't.
1: Wait a minute, Chester. Look over there.
0: Who are they? What are they doing in there?
1: Well, the man on the paint horse is Bill Pence, Emmett Bauer's foreman. The other two must be riders of his.
0: Yeah, but that kid they've got... Look, his hands is tied behind his back.
1: Yeah, they haven't seen us yet, Chester. Let's ride closer. Huh?
0: What's Pence taking down his rope for? Well, Mr. Dillon, you know what they're doing?
1: Yeah, only they're not going to do it.
0: They've seen us now.
1: Hello, Pence.
2: What are you doing out here, Marshal?
1: I'm on my way into Dodge. Does Bowers know what's going on out here?
2: Marshal, I'm foreman of this outfit. Emmett Bowers don't question how I handle things.
1: Whose horse is that kid sitting on?
2: What?
1: The boy there. Is that his horse?
2: Well, yeah, it's his horse. Why?
1: Chester.
0: Yes, sir?
1: Go untie his hands.
2: Here, wait a minute.
1: Go on, Chester. And if anybody interferes with you, I'll shoot him.
0: Okay, Mr. Dillon.
2: You're making trouble, Marshal.
1: Pence, you know me. You know I won't stand for lynching. And you know I'll kill you if I have to.
2: Yeah, I think you would. But this still ain't none of your business, Marshal. I caught that boy trying
1: to run off. I don't care
2: what
1: you caught him trying to do. I'm taking him into Dodge, and if you want to ride in and make your charges against him legally, you'll be there. You can thank your luck I came by here before you got your own neck in a noose. Because I'd have caught you for this, Pence, and I'd have followed you to California for it. Now, you get out of here. All three of you.

0: Oh, morning, Justin.
1: Morning, Mr. Dillon.
0: How's the boy this morning?
1: Fine, except he's wondering when you're going to turn him loose.
0: Well, I saw Emmett Bowers and Bill Pence riding up the street when I came in. Maybe we'll learn the truth about all this now.
1: The boy swears he ain't lying.
0: Yeah, maybe he isn't. Now, here they come.
2: Marshal Dillon. Chester.
1: Morning, Mr. Bowers.
0: Hello, Bowers. Pence.
3: I told Mr. Bowers the whole story, Marshal.
0: Did you?
2: He did, Marshal. What you called a lynching wasn't going to be no lynching at all.
0: No?
2: No. It was just a hanging. Pence and them two riders of mine caught that fella trying to run off a bunch of my cattle. That's cattle thieving, Marshal, and where I come from, that's a hanging offense.
0: The law, Bowers. The law decides who hangs and who doesn't.
3: The law is too slow. Now, cow thieves has got to be hung when you catch them.
0: I told you yesterday, Pence, you lynch anybody out there and I'll come after you. I don't care what you call it. Now, I'm not going to argue about this, gentlemen.
2: We'll worry about that later. Right now, I want to know what you're going to do with that thief.
0: Well, I haven't decided yet, Bowers. But I'll tell you what he told me.
2: I ain't interested in what he told you.
0: Listen, anyway. He said he didn't steal any cows, and what's more, he wasn't going to.
3: Well, that's a lie, Marshal. Me and the men watched him cut 15 head out.
0: And then did he leave them and start to ride away, or didn't he?
3: Oh, well, sure, he started to ride away. He either seen this or he was coming back and drive him off at night, one or the other.
0: He says he changed his mind. He realized he couldn't do it even though he started to.
2: You believe a thieving kid rather than a man like Bill Pence, Marshal?
0: I don't know who I believe yet, Bowers.
2: Let's get out of here, Pence.
0: Yes, sir.
2: Marshal Dillon, I'll be mighty interested in what you decide to do about this. So will every other cattleman I know of.
0: I want to talk to that boy, Chester.
1: He's right back there waiting.

0: Marshal.
1: Unlock the cell, Chester.
2: Yes, sir.
1: You said your name's Steve Elser. Is that true?
0: I got no reason to lie about my name, Marshal.
1: Now, where are you from?
0: San Juan Mountains, Marshal. Over in Colorado.
1: What are you doing in Kansas?
0: I'm 18. I figured it was time to leave home.
1: Why?
0: I'd have killed my pa or he'd have killed me if I'd stayed.
1: Yeah.
0: He ain't let me sleep in the house since I was 10, Marshal. Sometimes he don't even let my ma sleep in the house.
1: Why not?
0: Oh, nothing my pa does makes much sense. I think he got his brains knocked loose about 10 years back. Time a grizzly bear slapped him in the head. It most likely killed him. And I wished it had.
1: I see. Tell me about those cattle of Emmett Bowers, Elser. You admit you started to steal them.
0: Oh, shucks, I'd have never done it, Marshal. Not really. I was just kind of seeing how easy it'd be.
1: Well, you found out. Fence and his riders were watching you the whole time.
0: I know. They told me.
1: Well, there's one thing about you. At least you don't carry a gun.
0: Maybe I'd better.
1: No. Look, Elser, I believe you. I'm going to turn you loose. But on one condition.
0: What's that?
1: That you get a job. Work at it. Prove you're honest. I'm going to give you a week to find one.
0: Oh, Marshal, I've been working all my life. I'm tired.
1: I'll give you a week, Elser. And if you don't have a job by then, you're going to have to leave the country.

Who do you like in the World Series? New York Giants? Cleveland Indians? Well, I guess that question is on everybody's mind right about now. Of course, the series starts Wednesday at New York's famous Polo Grounds. 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

0: Evening, Matt.
1: Oh, sit down, Doc.
0: Oh, thank you, Matt. The street looks pretty quiet tonight.
1: Oh, it's early yet, Doc.
0: Oh, see, Chester was telling me about that boy, Eltzer.
1: Yeah. I hope I was right turning him loose this morning.
0: Well, Matt, it sounds to me like he's one of those fellows that's just about to go bad. A push one way or the other can make the whole difference.
1: Well, I guess it's worth a chance, Doc.
0: Yeah, most all of us have had a little help somewhere along the way. Otherwise, there'd be nothing but thieves and crooks walking around. I bet you did, Matt. Or you wouldn't be trying to help this boy.
1: Yeah, maybe.
0: Yeah, well, anyway, he didn't steal those cows.
1: No, but he came a lot closer to it than a man should, Doc.
2: Mr. Dillon?
3: Yeah. Oh, hello, Doc.
0: Good evening, Chester.
3: You better step into the Alpha Gander, Mr. Dillon. Pence is in there about to have a fight with young Eltzer.
1: What?
3: Not a gunfight. Eltzer ain't armed. But he's making Pence awful mad.
1: I will see you later, Doc.
0: So long, Matt.
1: What's Eltzer up to, Chester?
3: Well, sir, he's been bragging to Pence about his not getting to hang him, about not being in jail and all. It ain't improving Pence's temper, huh?
4: Hello, Marshal.
1: Hello, John. Is Eltzer drunk?
3: He's been drinking, but he ain't drunk.
1: Well, he won't find a job hanging around saloons.
3: No, sir. Over there at the bar, Mr. Dillon.
5: Now, you just shut up and get yourself out of here, little thief.
6: I ain't a thief. I ain't a murderer either, Pence.
5: Oh, I told you for the last time, Eltzer.
1: All right, that's enough, Ben. Don't kick him.
5: Well, then throw him in jail where it belongs, Marshal. I just ain't gonna listen to his talk.
1: You don't have to. I'll handle him.
5: You'll handle him? You sure done fine so far.
6: Hit me. I'll kill you for this, Pence.
1: Shut up, Eltzer. Now get up on your feet.
5: I didn't hurt you, but I sure will next time. And there won't be no Marshal around to nurse you, Eltzer.
6: I didn't come to dodge to get kicked around. Not no more. Not never.
5: You ain't even got half of what's coming to you, kid.
1: Leave him alone, Pence. You, Eltzer, I told you to go find a job, you remember?
6: A job? It's a gun I'm gonna find me. He wouldn't have hit me if I'd been carrying a gun.
1: You start wearing a gun and I'll throw it in the Arkansas and you went after it. Come over here a minute. I'm giving you a chance to make good, Eltzer. But it's not going to last forever. Now you get out of here and start doing something about it. The next day, I had to go up to Fort Larned on government business. But before I left, I talked to a couple of ranchers who were in town about hiring on Steve Eltzer. However, they'd heard about him and said I was making a big mistake trying to help a boy that was headed for the end of a rope. Well, I argued with him, but it was no use. And I decided I'd try to find him a job in town to start with. I was gone 2 days, and the night I got back, I went over to the Texas Trail looking for Chester. He wasn't there, but Kitty was.
7: I saw Chester about an hour ago, Matt. He didn't expect you back till tomorrow.
1: It didn't take as much time as I thought, Kitty. Tell me about things here, huh?
7: Well, nobody's been shot or hung I know of. There's one thing I don't like, though.
1: Oh, what's that, Kitty?
7: You know Ben Hander?
1: For one reason or another, I've thrown Ben Hander in jail at least 10 times.
7: Well, he and Steve Eltzer have been running together the last couple of days.
1: What?
7: Mm-hmm.
1: That's mighty poor company for Eltzer.
7: I think you're wasting your time trying to help that kid, Matt. As much as I admire your reason.
1: He isn't wearing a gun, is he?
7: Not so far.
1: I don't like this, Kitty. Could be that all Ben Hander needs to get into real trouble is a partner. Somebody just like Eltzer who'll kind of look up to him, egg him on.
7: Yeah.
1: Yeah, I was hoping the boy'd done something about finding a job.
7: Maybe you've been too easy on him, Matt.
1: I've done what I thought was right, Kitty.
7: I know.
1: Has Bill Pence been around, or Bowers?
7: No, but I heard Bowers has spread it all over the country, how the law turned a cow thief loose.
1: Oh, sure, I expected that.
7: Well, you can't blame people for wondering about it.
1: No, but I can sure blame Bowers for backing up Pence on a lynching. If he's going to talk about the law, why doesn't he start with that?
7: Matt.
1: What?
7: Look around, headed for the bar.
1: Yeah. I'm going to have a talk with him, Kitty. I'll see you later.
7: Sure.
1: Hello, Elser.
3: Oh, Marshal. I heard you was out of town.
1: I got back tonight.
2: You gonna buy us a drink, Marshal?
1: Not likely, Andrew.
2: That ain't very friendly.
1: You found a job yet, Elser?
3: No. No, I ain't.
1: You been looking?
3: Oh, some.
1: Where?
3: Here and there.
1: Where?
3: Oh, it's no use, Marshal. First man I asked said nobody'd hire me. Anyway, there's no lawman's got to have a job.
1: You got to have one.
2: Well, lay off him, Marshal. He ain't done nothing.
3: Of course I ain't. Why is everybody always kicking me around?
1: Now, you think that's what I'm doing?
3: Everybody is. Makes me ashamed. Nobody will trust me.
1: Oh, sir, I'll help you find a job tomorrow. Around Dodge somewhere.
3: But I told you nobody...
1: People will trust you as soon as you prove to them that they can.
3: No, they won't. Besides, I don't want no job. I just don't want one.
1: There's no other way, Elser. You find a job by tomorrow night or get out.
2: No, you can't do that. You give him a week before...
1: I changed my mind, Hunter, since he's met you.
2: What's that got to do with it?
1: You're no good. And sooner or later, he'll be in trouble. So he's got to move faster now.
2: You got no right to talk that way about me, Marshal.
1: Why not? Well, why not?
3: Oh, leave him be, Marshal. Leave me be, too. I'll make out all right. I always do.
1: Oh, you made out fine in that cottonwood grove, Elsa. So far, you're not doing much better here. Now, you come see me tomorrow night and you have a job. And if you think I don't mean what I say, you ask Hander here. He knows me.

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0: Maybe Kitty was right about my being too easy on young Elser. But as I found out next day, being hard on him didn't work any better. I just had breakfast at a little Mexican place at the edge of town, and I was walking back into the plaza when I noticed a small crowd in front of the Overland Express Company. I started across to find out what was going on when Chester spotted me and came running over.
1: He shot him, Mr. Dillon. He shot the clerk in there.
0: Who shot him?
1: Ben Hander. He tried to hold the place up about 10 minutes ago.
0: Well, where is he? Did he get away?
1: Well, they say some men chased him down to the OK stable, and they've got him trapped in there.
0: All right, come on.
1: I talked to the clerk. Doc's with him now. It was Ben Hander alone, Mr. Dillon. Elser wasn't with him.
0: Huh. He got any money?
1: No, sir. Some men heard the shooting, come running across the plaza right away, and Hander got scared and left.
0: I wonder where the boy is.
1: Nobody ain't seen him, I talked to.
0: Yeah. How bad's the clerk, Chester?
1: Oh, he took one bullet in the shoulder. It's going to hurt some, but it won't kill him. Look, there they are, Mr. Dillon. 4 or 5 of them, looks like, spread out around the stable area. I guess he must be waiting for you.
0: Good.
1: Hey, that one right there, ain't that Bill Pence?
0: Yeah, it is. Pence? Hey, Bill Pence.
2: Yeah. Well, we got him, Marshal. He's in that stable there. No way for him to leave. I'm getting shot.
0: Okay. I want you and the other men to stay where you are, Pence. I'll go on after him.
2: Well, he's armed, Marshal.
0: Sure.
2: We could set fire to the place.
0: But with horses in there?
2: Oh, I forgot about them.
0: Chester.
1: Yes, sir?
0: Wait here till I yell for you, huh?
1: Well, Mr. Dillon, if it's okay, I'd like to come up to the door with you.
0: All right, sure. If he gets past us, Pence, shoot him.
2: Well, you sure will, Marshal.
0: That door swings out, Chester. Now that you're here, you can pull it open, but stay behind it. I'll go in alone.
1: Okay, sir.
0: Hander? Hander! It's Marshal Dillon.
3: You stay where you are, Marshal.
0: You can't get away, Hander. There are 5 men waiting out here for you. Now, don't be a fool. That clerk you shot isn't hurt bad. If you try to run now, you'll die for it.
3: I didn't kill him?
0: No. I'm coming in, Hander. It won't do you any good to shoot me, Hander, so you might as well give up. Now, you take your choice. You go to prison for a few years or die this morning.
3: Don't shoot, Marshal. I'm quitting.
0: All right, then walk up here with your hands in the air.
3: I'm coming. Are you wrong with you?
0: What's that? Who are you talking to?
4: It's me, Marshal. Elser.
0: What? Well, then you come out with your hands up, too, Elser.
4: We're coming.
0: Chester.
5: Yes, sir?
0: Come on in here. All right, that's far enough, you two. Stand right there.
1: Elser, so you was in on this?
2: No, he wasn't. He wasn't anywhere near that express office.
0: He's wearing a gun.
6: I got a right to wear a gun just like any other man.
2: He had nothing to do with that robbery, Marshal. Clerk and those men that followed me here can tell you that.
0: He was waiting here with your horses.
2: You can't prove that, Marshal.
0: Why are you standing up for him, Hunter?
2: He's a good boy. People let him alone.
6: I ain't done a thing.
0: Chester, take Hunter's gun.
1: Yes, sir. I got it, Mr. Dillon. What about Elser?
0: No, leave him alone. Step over here, Hunter. Elser?
4: What, Marshal?
0: I still think you were waiting here to get away with Hunter. But he's right about it being hard to prove.
6: I ain't done a thing, Marshal.
0: No, but you would have. Anyway, I'm going to give you one more chance. I'm taking Hander to jail now, and while I'm doing it, I want you to get out of Dodge. For good. And don't come back.
6: Kicking me around again, ain't you?
0: I've done all I can for you, Elsa. There's nothing more I can do. You're on your own now. All right, Hander, you know where the jail is. Start walking.
3: Sure, Marshal. So long, kid.
0: Let's go, Hander.
5: Mr. Dillon!
1: He was drawing on you, Mr. Dillon. He was going to shoot you in the back.
3: He dead?
1: He died before he hit the ground, Hander. I can see it from where I was standing.
0: Thanks for warning me, Chester.
1: I was just starting to follow you, and I seen him move out of the corner of my eye.
0: I had a feeling he might try it.
1: You did?
0: That's why I was half ready for it. Anyway, it's the first time I've been right about him. I sure guessed wrong up till now.
1: But it was worth it, Mr. Dillon. Trying to help him, I mean.
0: No, not him, Chester. It was already too late to help him. I should have known that.

0: And now our star, William Conrad.
1: Thank you, George Fenneman. Ladies and gentlemen, I have two important pieces of news for you. 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Thank you.

0: Gunsmoke, transcribed under the direction of Norman McDonald, stars William Conrad as Matt Dillon, U.S. Marshal. 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Featured in the cast were Sam Edwards, Lawrence Dobkin, Joe Cranston, and John Daner. Harley Bear is Chester, Howard McNear is Doc, and Georgia Ellis is Kitty. 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

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Around Dodge City and in the territory on West, there's just one way to handle the killers and the spoilers, and that's with a U.S. Marshal and the smell of gun smoke.

0: Gunsmoke, starring William Conrad. A transcribed story of the violence that moved west with young America. And the story of a man who moved with it.
1: I'm that man, Matt Dillon, United States Marshal. The first man they look for and the last they want to meet. It's a chancy job, and it makes a man watchful. And a little lonely.

0: Miss Kitty?
1: Hello.
0: I'm Ben Tennis, Miss Kitty.
1: Well, sit down, Ben.
0: Oh, thanks.
1: I've seen you around.
0: I don't get to town often. Ma keeps pretty tight rein on us.
1: Who's us?
0: Me and Andy. He's my kid brother.
1: Oh.
0: We run a ranch down on Crooked Creek. Ma owns it, of course.
1: Just the three of you, huh?
0: Yeah, Pa's dead. I wanted to tell you who I am so she wouldn't think I meant nothing wrong.
1: About what?
0: A fella told me you brought him luck once, gambling.
1: That's silly.
0: Maybe. But I wish you'd try it. Please, Miss Kitty.
1: You want to buy me some chips?
0: Sure will. If you sit by my brother over there.
1: Oh, for him.
0: Yeah, Andy's kind of hot-headed, ma'am, and he's been losing.
1: I don't want to get mixed up in any fights.
0: Oh, there won't be any trouble. But you might change his luck. Please, Miss Kitty.
1: Sounds to me like you still got this kid brother of yours on a bottle. But you seem like a nice fella, Ben. I'll go.
0: Oh, gee, thanks, Miss Kitty.
1: Which table?
0: I'll show you.
2: How many cards?
0: How many chips will you want?
1: I was kidding. I'll just sit and watch.
0: Well, could I buy you a drink?
1: Later, maybe.
0: Well, that's Andy with the red hair.
1: Wait till I finish his hand before I sit down.
2: Stand
0: okay.
2: Off. There's my money. I'm calling you.
0: That's him. That's Andy.
2: I hope you got a good hand this time, young fella.
3: Stop calling me young fella. My name's Andy.
2: Okay, Andy. Nobody's prodding you.
3: You've been. What do you got?
2: Five little hearts. All blue.
3: How could you have five hearts?
2: Well, they were dealt out right out of the deck, Andy.
3: Sure, and you dealt them, didn't you?
2: Now, what do you mean by that?
3: I ain't won a hand yet. You know what I mean.
2: Easy now, young fella.
3: That's the last time you're going to say that, mister.
2: I'm not armed.
3: You better be. Andy, stop it. He thinks he can cheat me because I'm a kid.
2: Put that gun away.
3: Not till I use it.
2: Why, you're crazy.
3: You stay back, too, Ben. You've done enough shooting. Put that gun away.
4: He was cheating me, wasn't he?
3: No. But even if he was, there's no cause to kill a man. He wasn't even armed, Andy.
4: What do I care?
3: All right. Hold it. Here's Marshal Dillon, Andy. Don't you try nothing now.
5: Evening, Ben.
3: Marshal.
5: What are you doing with a gun in your hand, Andy?
3: I killed one man with it, Marshal.
5: Yeah, I know. All right, drop it. Drop it right on the floor.
3: No.
5: You know, one man's enough, Andy. You're scared now, aren't you? Scared half to death.
3: I ain't scared.
5: You're so scared you couldn't shoot if you tried. Now give me the gun. Oh. There. You shouldn't have been carrying it in the first place.
3: Don't talk to me.
5: Okay,
3: about...
5: it's too late for talk anyway. Chester.
6: Yes, sir?
5: Lock him up.
6: Yes, sir. Start walking, Andy. Right in front of me. Come on.
0: You have to lock him up, Marshal.
5: He murdered a man, Ben. Kitty, you witnessed this, didn't you?
1: I never saw anything like it, Matt. The dealer wasn't even armed. He told him so. That kid must be crazy. It was almost like he had to kill somebody. Nothing could have stopped him.
0: He hates people telling him how young he is.
1: You ask me, he hates people.
0: It's Ma. She's always made a baby out of him. Well, I better go tell her about this.
5: I don't know her, Ben, but don't get her hopes up, Andy. Hasn't got much chance.
0: Ma's a strong-headed woman, Marshal. She can be pretty fierce.
5: Andy murdered a man. He's going to stand trial for it.
0: Maybe. But, Marshal, I sure don't envy you none. You don't know it, but you're in for real trouble now.

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0: Well, how's the prisoner this morning, Chester?
1: It's kindly hard to tell, Mr. Dillon.
0: Oh, what do you mean?
1: Well, he won't say nothing. He won't even look at you. I took him some bread and some coffee, and he wouldn't touch it. He's just sitting there on the floor, getting cold. The coffee, I mean. Not the bread. The bread's just cold.
0: Okay, okay. All right, Chester. All right. Anyway, you won't be here long. I'm trying to fix it so you'll get a trial real soon.
1: I wish he'd done his darn killing someplace else. I don't like a man that won't even eat his breakfast. Makes me feel... Oh, my goodness, look at here.
2: Marshal Dillon?
0: Yes, ma'am?
2: My name's Tennis.
0: Well, how do you do? This is Chester Proudfoot.
1: How do you do, ma'am?
2: I didn't come here for no socializing.
0: What's the shotgun for, Miss Tennis?
2: To put people where cold weather won't bother them. I sleep with his shotgun, Marshal. Carried it ever since I was 18. But I didn't come here to talk about that either.
0: You came to see your boy Andy, huh?
2: Ben says Andy killed a man.
0: He did, Miss Tennis.
2: You're holding him for murder.
0: Yes, ma'am.
2: You want to try him?
0: He'll be tried.
2: And hung, I suppose.
0: That depends on the judge, Miss Tennis.
2: Andy ain't got much of a case, from what Ben tells me.
0: He's young. The judge might take that into consideration.
2: But the judge care. Ain't his son.
0: I'm sorry, Miss Tennis.
2: There's been one too many hangings in my family already.
0: What?
2: The boy's father, Marshal. They took Mr. Tennis and hung him just before Andy was born.
0: Oh.
2: I worked the ranch best I could, and I raised them two boys all alone. Nobody helped me at all. I did it.
0: Tell me, why did they hang your husband?
2: They said he killed a man.
0: Miss Tennis, you said Ben told you about what happened last night.
2: This old man is guilty. But Andy ain't going to hang, Marshal. Why, you think I come here? I got my buggy outside, and Andy's leaving with me.
0: Now, Miss Tennis...
2: Shut up.
0: Why don't you put the shotgun down, huh?
2: Either one of you scratch for your guns, and I'll blow you to heaven, Marshal. Hear that, Chester?
1: Yes, ma'am, I ain't doing a thing.
2: Good. I ain't afraid of dying. And I ain't afraid of killing, neither. Chester, you go get Andy and bring him in here.
1: Well, Mr. Dillon?
0: Do what she says, Chester.
2: Any tricks and I'll shoot the marshal, Chester.
1: I won't try nothing.
0: This isn't going to do any good, Miss Tennis.
2: It's going to keep Andy from hanging.
0: Well, I'm going to find him sooner or later, you know.
2: That's where I got you beat, Marshal. Andy ain't going to run.
0: What?
2: He's going to stay on the ranch, right in my house. Anybody comes after him, they're going to have to fight me.
0: Fight you? You think that'll make a man out of him?
2: You think the hangman would?
1: Here he is.
3: Hello, Ma.
2: You young fool. What'd you have to go kill a man for?
3: Now, Ma...
2: Shut up. The buggy's outside. Go get in it.
3: Sure, Ma.
2: And, Marshal, don't think you're going to shoot him while we're driving out of town.
0: I don't shoot unarmed men, Miss Tennis.
2: He ain't a coward. He's got a bad temper, but he ain't a coward.
0: What would you call hiding behind a woman's skirts?
2: I'm his ma, ain't I?
0: What difference does that make?
2: You'll find out if you don't leave him alone.
0: Okay, so long, Miss Tennis.
2: So long, Marshal.
0: Chester and I stood helplessly at the window and watched Miss Tennis and Andy drive out of town. And as we did, I began to wonder how I'd ever get him back into jail, short of shooting his mother. Her idea of keeping him right by her side and not letting him run was a good one, but I figured even he'd get tired of that sooner or later. So after sitting around Dodge being laughed at for a week, Chester and I rode up to see if Andy was still on the ranch.
1: There's a house, Mr. Dillon.
0: Yeah.
1: I don't see nobody around.
0: Maybe they're inside.
1: I wish I was inside something. That woman's got a bead on me right now. I can just feel it.
0: Chester, look over there. Under that cottonwood by the barn there.
1: Well, that's her, Mr. Dillon. What in the world is she doing, digging?
0: Yeah, it looks like it. Oh, she's seen us. Now, there's that shotgun again.
1: Oh, my God.
0: Put your hands in the air, Chester. Sure, we're friendly.
1: Okay. But it just makes me a better target.
2: Marshal.
0: I wanted to talk to you, Miss Tunis.
2: About Andy?
0: Yeah. I'd like to talk to him, too.
2: You're too late, Marshal.
0: He gone?
2: He's dead.
0: What?
2: This here's his grave. I just buried him.
0: Well, what happened?
2: What difference it makes? He's dead.
0: How did he die, Miss Tunis?
2: Why don't you leave me be, Marshal? You can't hang him now. Go on, Dr. Dodge.
0: Miss Tunis, I know how you feel, and I hate to ask you this, but I'm going to have to see the body before I can make a report.
2: Anybody goes digging in that grave, I'll kill him.
0: What happened, Miss Tunis?
2: All right, I'll tell you. Ben talked Andy into giving himself up and standing trial, and he's going to do it. But I wouldn't allow that. No son of mine's going to hang.
0: You're saying that you killed him?
2: I killed him. I'd rather he died that way than see him hang.
0: Where's Ben?
2: Gone. I run him off. He ain't never coming back. Both my sons are gone now, Marshal. For good.
0: Miss Tunis.
2: You're going to arrest me, ain't you?
0: You've confessed to a murder.
2: They won't hang a woman, will they?
0: No.
2: Okay. You can arrest me. But I ain't coming to town till tomorrow.
0: Well, if you'd like to kind of pack up or
2: whatever... I don't want you waiting around here. I'll come to Dodge by myself. Either you trust me, Marshal, or I won't come at all.
0: Okay, Miss Tunis. You come in tomorrow. Come on, let's go, Chester.
1: Mr. Dillon, that woman is crazy. She'll do anything. I don't see how you can trust her.
0: She'll show up, Chester.
1: You really think so?
0: I'm sure of it. And when she does, she's in for a big surprise.

0: Oh, you want me to go get my chessboard, Matt?
1: No, Doc. I don't feel like playing right now, I don't think.
0: Oh, you don't? Well, I thought it might help kind of kill time.
1: I'm not worried, Doc. She'll show up, all right.
0: She will? Mm-hmm. Why should she, Matt? Why should anybody walk in and give up on a murder charge?
1: Well, Maude Tennis is a little different from most people, Doc. Like Ben told me, she can be pretty fierce.
0: Oh, I know she can. You know, I remember one time a horse pitched her into some wire, and it cut her up bad all over. I had to sew that woman up from one end to the other, and she never even blinked. She just lay there, looking kind of mad about it.
1: Ah, she's got her own mind, I'll say that, even if she is wrong most of the time.
0: Well, she always has been wrong about Andy. I tried to tell her that once, and you know what she did?
1: What?
0: She just looked at me, never said a word. Stared me right out of the house. Oh, it made me feel like a fool.
1: She's made me feel like a fool, too, Doc.
0: Yeah, but what can you do? You can't fight women, Matt.
1: No, but sometimes you can outsmart them, maybe.
0: I don't know. By gonna, here she is.
2: What are you doing here, Doc?
0: Nothing, Mr. Tennis. I was just chatting with the marshal. I was just killing a little time here.
2: Gossiping. Mm-hmm. Sitting around telling lies when you ought to be working. The trouble with you city folks.
0: Oh, now, Dodge isn't exactly what you'd call a city, Mrs. Tennant.
2: I didn't come here to argue about that. You're going to lock me up, Marshal?
1: No, Mrs. Tennant, I'm not.
2: What?
1: Well, I got to thinking. I made a mistake yesterday. I can't send you up for trial.
2: What are you talking about? Why can't you?
1: Oh, there's no witness. You say you killed Andy, but that's not enough for a court of law. There's got to be somebody else to testify that you did it.
2: I never heard of no such thing.
1: No, it's in the book. That's the way the law works. Of course, if you hadn't run Ben off, he'd be a witness. But I can't go chasing him all over the country.
2: You'll never find him. Said he's going all the way to California.
1: Then I got no case against you. I'll only get in trouble for wasting the court's time. You might as well go on back home, Mr.
2: You trying to fool me, Marshal?
1: No, the case's closed. I don't like it, but there's nothing I can do about it. Unless Ben shows up sometime.
2: Ben's gone, I told you.
1: Well, as long as he is, you're free.
2: Why didn't you tell me this yesterday?
1: I'm sorry, Miss Tennis. I guess I wasn't thinking too good yesterday.
2: You get out and do a little work instead of sitting around this office jawing with Doc Adams. You might get to thinking better.
1: Yes, ma'am. Maybe you're right, ma'am.
2: I'm going now. So long.
1: Goodbye.
0: Goodbye, Mrs. Matt.
1: Yeah?
0: I never heard anything so crazy. What were you telling her?
1: It doesn't matter, Doc, as long as she believes it.
0: Well, what are you trying to do anyway?
1: I'm trying to catch a murderer, Doc.
0: You don't think she did it?
1: No, I don't. But I'll find out who did. Real soon now.

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0: I didn't follow Miss Tennis home that night. I left her alone, all that night and the next day. But along toward evening, Chester and I rode out of Dodge, and soon after dark, we were close enough to the ranch to turn our horses loose, hide our saddles, and walk the rest of the way. There was a light in the house, but all we could see was Miss Tennis. She was alone. So we crept into the barn and sat down and waited. We waited until almost midnight.
1: Maybe she wasn't lying, Mr. Dillon. Maybe he did leave the country.
0: Well, I've been wrong before, Chester.
1: Oh, no, sir, I didn't mean that. I meant... Well, what I meant was...
0: If he doesn't ride in here tonight or tomorrow night or sometime, then I was wrong again.
1: Yes, sir.
0: Now, we're going to wait here till we starve if we have to.
1: Oh, my goodness, don't talk about eating. I ain't even had my supper.
0: Quiet.
1: A horse, Mr. Dillon. Must be him.
0: Yeah. Well, he won't leave his horse outside. He'll bring him in here. Get back in one of those stalls, Chester. And don't do any shooting unless he gets me. All right, hurry now.
1: Yes, sir.

0: get his horse inside.
1: Yes, sir.
0: No, you'll be all right in a minute. I got his gun, so.
1: Well, Mr. Dillon, that ain't Ben. It's Andy.
0: Yeah, I know.
1: I thought he was dead.
0: She wouldn't shoot Andy, Chester, never. That's what was wrong with her story from the beginning.
1: Well, then, that's Ben's grave out there. Him and Andy must have had a fight.
0: Yeah, I guess so. But they're making me think it was Andy and that she'd killed him. Andy would be free. Nobody's going to go hunting for a dead man.
1: She was willing to go to jail.
2: Don't shoot me. Don't shoot me.
0: Nobody's going to shoot you, Andy. Now keep your voice down. Now get on your feet. Come on, stand up.
2: Marshal Dillon. Chester.
0: We've been waiting for you, Andy.
2: I didn't kill him. I didn't do it.
0: I think you did. I think Ben threatened to bring you back to jail himself, and you shot him for it.
2: No. No, Ma killed him. She told you she did it. Why'd you turn her loose anyway?
0: Because I didn't believe her. You should have run when you had the chance, Andy.
2: I got nothing to run for.
0: Well, it doesn't matter if you admit killing Ben or not. You're going to be tried for murdering that gambler in Dodge.
3: Andy.
1: It's Miss Tennis.
3: Andy.
0: Yeah. Well, all right. Answer her, Andy. Go on.
2: Ma?
3: What are you doing in there so long? I heard you ride up.
0: Tell her to come in.
2: Come help me, Ma.
1: Oh, I hope she ain't got that shotgun.
0: I'll grab it if she has. All right, get Andy back out of the way, Chester.
1: Over here.
0: Hello, Miss Tennis.
4: Marshal Dillon.
0: All right, bring him over here, Chester. She's unarmed.
4: You got Andy.
0: Yeah, I got him. And I'm going to keep him.
2: Ma?
4: What'd you have to ride in here for?
2: They're going to take me to jail, Ma.
0: I'm taking him to jail. Chester's going to stay here and keep an eye on you for a few hours, Miss Tennis. And I'm not taking Andy to Dodge for you to walk in with your shotgun, either.
4: Where are you taking him?
0: He can be tried anywhere.
4: He'll be hung, won't he?
0: I told you before, that's not for me to decide.
4: He'll be hung. Marshal, you taking him now?
0: Yeah.
4: Can I talk to him a minute?
0: Okay. But don't try to make a break for it. It won't do any good.
4: Come on, Andy.
2: Sure, Ma.
1: Well, that's the most no-good kid I ever saw. Willing to let his Ma go to jail for him.
0: We got him now, Chester. And you keep her here as long as you can. Sit on her if you have to.
1: Well, how far are you taking him, Mr. Dillon?
0: I don't know. Abilene, maybe, or...
1: What, Mr. Dillon?
0: Hold still.
3: I ain't gonna shoot you, Marshal. Here's my gun.
0: All right, come on, Chester.
1: Well, she killed him, Mr. Dillon. He had a shotgun hid out in there.
3: You beat me, Marshal. You beat me this time.
0: I sure was wrong about you, Miss Tennis.
3: I had to kill him. I couldn't see him hang.
0: The only reason I'm out here now is because I was sure you'd never do this. Yeah, I was real wrong about you, wasn't I? I didn't outsmart you after all.
3: You're going to put me in jail?
0: Yeah. Yeah, Miss Tennis, this time I'm going to put you in jail.

0: And now our star, William Conrad.
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0: Gunsmoke, transcribed under the direction of Norman McDonald, stars William Conrad as Matt Dillon, U.S. Marshal. 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Harley Bear is Chester, Howard McNear is Doc, and Georgia Ellis is Kitty. 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

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Around Dodge City and in the territory on West, there's just one way to handle the killers and the spoilers, and that's with a U.S. Marshal and the smell of gun smoke.

0: Gunsmoke, starring William Conrad. A transcribed story of the violence that moved west with young America. And the story of a man who moved with it.
1: I'm that man, Matt Dillon, United States Marshal. The first man they look for and the last they want to meet. It's a chancy job, and it makes a man watchful.

0: Hey, you. Where's the marshal's office?
1: What do you want the marshal for?
0: Well, I'll tell him that. Where's his office?
1: I'm leaning on it.
0: Oh.
1: It ain't no use your going in there.
0: What?
1: Marshal Dillon ain't around.
0: Well, where is he?
1: He won't be back for 2-3 hours.
0: Oh, I can't wait that long.
1: Well, I work for him. My name's Chester Proudfoot.
0: Oh, yeah, I heard of you.
1: You have?
0: Well, I didn't know who you were. I don't get to dodge it, but seldom. My name's Sam Rickers, Chester. Got me a homestead I'm proving up a few miles west of here on the Arkansas, see?
1: You got trouble of some kind, Sam?
0: Oh, no, not me. But I want to show you something. That's my wagon standing over there, the one with a woman sitting on it.
1: Your wife?
0: Yeah. Now, come on over. I'll show you. Come on.
1: What do you want to show me?
0: You're going to be real surprised, Chester.
1: I am?
0: Everybody is, except them that knows me, of course. Here we are. Hey, Letty, don't sit there like you was dead. Look around.
2: That ain't Marshal Dillon, Sam.
0: The Marshal ain't here, but this is Chester. He works for him.
1: How do, ma'am?
2: Howdy.
0: Chester can take care of everything. Can't you, Chester?
1: Well, if you'll tell me what it is, maybe I can.
0: Oh, well, you're going to be real surprised.
2: Hurry up, Sam. Get it over with. Give him his surprise. You're so pleased.
0: You shut up or you'll get nothing out of this.
2: I don't want...

0: Yeah, I know. But Mr. Dillon will have to take care of all that, Sam. It'll be a little while before you get anything.
1: As long as I know it's coming.
0: Oh, sure, you'll get it. But right now, you can help me carry him up to Doc so he can do an autopsy.
1: It'll be a pleasure.

0: Mr. Dillon?
1: I found your note downstairs, Chester, so I came straight up. Where's Doc?
0: He's out back finishing up. Hey, Doc! Mr. Dillon's here!
1: What's this all about, Chester? Who killed Bob Hulbert?
0: Sam Rickers killed him.
1: Sam Rickers? The homesteader?
0: Yes, sir. That's what he said he was.
1: Well, I don't know Rickers well, but he sure never seemed the kind of a man who'd take on an outlaw like Bob Hulbert.
0: $1,000 reward might have bravened him up.
1: Yeah.
2: Oh, hello, Matt.
1: Oh, Doc.
2: Well, you've got a good bad man there. You can take him out to Boot Hill and plant him anytime you like, Matt.
1: That's not much of an autopsy report, Doc.
2: What's that a report? Hulbert was wanted, dead or alive, so... How he got shot doesn't matter.
1: How did he get shot?
2: Twice in the chest. Once in the back.
1: In the back?
2: Well, I can't tell you which was first, Matt, but get him buried, will you? I don't want him around here all day.
1: I haven't seen him yet, Doc.
2: Do you know Bob Hulbert, Matt?
1: Yeah, some years ago. This is his first time around here, though.
2: Mm-hmm. Last time, too. I guess Dodge was too tough for him.
1: That might be like saying Ford's Theater was too tough for Mr. Lincoln, Doc.
2: If he was shot in the back first, you mean. Well, there he is. What's the matter, Matt?
1: Sam Rickers isn't going to collect $1,000 reward for this.
2: What?
1: He might hang for it, though. I don't know who he murdered here, but it sure isn't Bob Hulbert.

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0: Look at that place, Mr. Dillon. You'd think Ricker could prove it up better than that.
1: Sam Ricker isn't the most enterprising man I ever met, Chester. Not till lately, anyway.
0: It's sure a funny way to murder somebody, ain't it?
1: Well, we better leave our horses here.
0: Here they are. They must have seen us coming.
1: Yeah.
2: Hello, Chester. Marshal Dillon.
0: Hello, Sam. Ms. Ricker, ma'am.
3: Howdy.
2: Say hello to the Marshal, Letty.
3: How do, Marshal?
1: How do you do, Ms. Ricker?
3: I like to be called Letty, Marshal. Mrs. makes me feel kind of old.
1: Why, sure, Letty.
2: Stop trying to fool people, Letty. You know how old she is, Marshal?
3: Don't, Sam, please.
1: Sam, I came out to talk to you about that man you brought in the Dodge this morning.
2: That man? Well, that's the most valuable.

0: new man I ever run into, Marshal. What? Out of him, I'm going to build me a new house, buy me some hogs and cows, and I don't know what all. I've been telling Letty about all the things I'm going to do with that reward money.
1: I wish you wouldn't take it, Sam.
0: What?
1: I just don't want any part of it.
2: All right, stop that.
0: You interfering with a man and his wife, Marshal?
2: If I have to, I am. But you're not going to get any reward money, Sam.
0: What do you mean?
2: That wasn't Bob Hulbert you killed.
0: What?
2: I don't know who it was, but it wasn't Hulbert.
0: What are you talking about? I knowed him as soon as he rode in here.
2: How did you know him? Where did you ever see Bob Hulbert?
0: Well, I seen his picture last week on one of them wanted cards down at the post office.
3: Yeah, by golly, that's right, Mr. Dillon. I plumb forgot. Them posters come in last week, and I nailed a couple of them up here and there.
1: I saw his picture, too, Marshal. I recognized him right off.
2: Well, the man Sam killed looked a little like Hulbert, I'll admit that. But it wasn't him.
1: Sam.
0: Shut up, Letty.
1: But that makes it murder,
0: no,
1: Sam.
0: No, no, don't. It was a mistake. Marshal said he looked like Hulbert's picture. It wasn't my fault.
2: Tell me what happened, Sam.
0: I didn't murder nobody. It was a mistake.
2: You want to tell me about it, Letty?
0: No. I'll tell you. It was like this. We seen him coming. It was about supper time. And when he got close, we both recognized him. So I went outside and, well, I told him to keep riding. We don't want no outlaws around here. And then he started to pull out his gun. Well, I shot him. That's how it happened. Ain't it, Letty? Ain't it?
1: That's right, Marshal. That's what happened.
2: There's one thing you didn't tell me, Sam.
0: What?
2: How come he got a bullet in the back?
0: Oh, well, he fell off his horse and he was rolling around and I shot him again. Must have hit him back, I guess. You saw it, Letty.
1: I saw it.
2: Letty, if Sam went on trial, would you swear to all this in court?
1: Yeah, I'd swear to it, Marshal.
2: Hey, you were the only witness to this.
0: It's the truth, Marshal. Self-defense. Why should I be lying?
2: I don't know, Sam. I'd just like to know who the man was that you shot.
0: Well, he was some kind of outlaw. Drawing on me like that.
2: Maybe, but you were taking quite a chance bucking a man you thought was Bob Hulbert, weren't you?
0: I ain't afraid of no man, Marshal. No man at all.
2: Uh-huh. Well, don't ride it too hard, Sam. It might throw you someday. So long.

0: drink your beer, Matt.
1: No thanks, Kitty. I don't think I want it after all.
0: You're going to have to pay for it just the same.
1: Okay. You know, there must be something wrong with me, Kitty.
0: Yeah, there sure is. I wish I knew what it was.
1: Well, I can tell you what it is tonight.
0: I know. Sam Rickard.
1: Yeah. You know, there's sure something wrong with that story of his.
0: Yeah, something wrong with that wife of his, too, putting up with him.
1: Oh, she's afraid of him.
0: I'd take an axe to him if it were mine.
2: You Marshal Dillon?
1: Yeah, that's right.
2: My name's Catlin, Marshal, from San Antonio.
1: Oh, what can I do for you, Catlin?
2: You can explain this to me, that's what.
0: Map. That's Bob Hulbert's wanted poster.
2: I don't know nothing about no Hulbert, but that's my partner's picture you got on there. $1,000, dead or alive. Now, what's this all about, Marshal?
1: Well, maybe you can tell me, Catlin.
2: I'll tell you nothing. I got off the train here this afternoon. First thing I see is a wanted picture of Jake Haney with somebody else's name under it.
1: Jake Haney, huh?
2: Been my partner for 10 years, and he ain't no outlaw. Never been in Kansas in his whole life before. Where is he, anyway? He was supposed to meet me here. You got him in jail or something?
1: Jake Haney's dead, Catlin.
2: Dead?
1: That's not Haney's picture there. That's Bob Hulbert, like it says. Your partner looks some like him, and, well, he got shot.
2: Well, who'd shoot Jake Haney? He never had trouble with nobody. Carried a gun, sure, but I always done the fighting for us. I don't believe it, Marshal.
1: I'm sorry, Catlin, but it's true. We buried him out on Boot Hill yesterday.
2: Who killed him, Marshal?
1: He was killed by mistake, Catlin.
2: Nobody's killed by mistake. Now, who killed him? Wait a minute. You did.
1: It doesn't matter who did.
2: I'll find out. I'll get the man that done it. You or whoever.
1: It was a mistake, Catlin. Your partner and Hulbert looked enough alike to fool you, didn't they?
2: You gonna tell me who did it, Marshal?
1: No.
2: And I'll find out myself. Jake Haney was as honest and decent a man as I ever knew. He ain't gonna die like this, for nothing. I'm gonna kill the man that did it.
1: You kill anybody here and you'll hang for it, Catlin.
2: Not me. And if I have to kill you too, Marshal.
1: Don't try it.
2: I'll see you later.
0: Sam Ricker won't stand a chance against him, Matt.
1: I better send Chester out to warn him. He can come hide in the jail if he likes.
0: He'll like it if he's smart.
1: Yeah. Oh, Kitty,
0: huh?
1: Doc and I are going to have supper together tonight. Won't you join us?
0: I got to eat sometime.
1: I'll go find Chester, then I'll come back for you.
0: Okay, Matt.

0: Morning, Mr. Dillon.
1: What did you do, Chester? Spend the night out at the Rickers?
0: Yes, sir. I sure did.
1: That's a pretty small place. Where did they sleep you?
0: Oh, there was lots of room, Mr. Dillon. Plenty of it.
1: Now, what do you mean?
0: I was all alone. I never did see neither Sam nor Letty.
1: Are they gone?
0: It looks like it. But I sure don't know why. Like you said last night, that fella Jake Haney was never around here before, so Sam couldn't have had no reason for wanting to kill him.
1: Yeah, but Sam had some reason for running off.
0: Yes, sir.
2: Good morning, Matt. Morning, Chester.
0: Hello, Doc.
1: I thought you were going out of the Bowers' place today, Doc.
2: I was, Matt, but Bowers sent one of his men in to say they didn't need me after all.
1: I thought a cowboy busted a leg out there.
2: That's what they said yesterday.
0: Well, must be a pretty tough man. Bust a leg and don't want no doctor?
2: Tough or stingy, one. You know, I charge $20 for a trip like that.
1: Oh, that's a month's wages for a cowboy, though.
2: So, to save $20, he'll probably put a mud cast on it and have a crooked leg the rest of his life.
0: If he brings his $20 into town and runs it up to $1,000 at Faro, he won't care if he has a crooked leg, Doc.
2: Chester, you trying to ruin my practice?
0: Oh, I was only kidding, Doc. He'd never run it up to $1,000.
2: Yeah, but I accept your apology. Well, if that's what it was. Say, Matt, I was talking to Sam Rickers after I left you last night.
1: Sam Rickers? Aaron Dodge?
2: He was over at the hotel with his wife. Why?
0: No wonder I never got to see him.
1: But did they spend the night in town?
2: What's wrong with that?
1: Why, nothing.
2: Huh? Oh, well, I told them all about Catlin. Everything you told me, Matt. I figured somebody ought to warn Sam. Seeing as how Catlin's staying right there at the hotel, too. That was all right, wasn't it?
1: That's okay as long as Catlin doesn't know about Sam.
2: Well, there's no way he can know. Kitty won't talk, and the three of us here sure won't.
1: Now, he's safe if he keeps his mouth shut. But I better go talk to him.

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3: Now, two sizes.

0: With all the money Mr. Dobie makes, you'd think he could paint his hotel once in a while, wouldn't you?
1: Well, if you stay inside, I guess it doesn't matter, Chester.
2: You.
1: What's the trouble, Mr. Dobie?
2: There's been a shooting, Marshal, right here in my hotel.
1: What?
2: Now, that's got to stop, I tell you. I won't put up with
1: it. Never mind that. What happened?
2: Well, I don't know, Marshal. Heard a couple of shots upstairs, ran up, found Sam Rickers there in the hall. Now, I don't know what happened, but I've kept everybody from going up there.
1: Come on, Chester.
2: I don't want them messing around here.
0: Well, there's Sam. He ain't shot.
1: What happened, Sam? Toby said there'd been a shooting.
3: Yeah, there's been a shooting, Marshal. Look, in this room here.
0: That's Catlin, Mr. Dillon.
1: Who killed him, Sam?
3: I did.
1: You did?
3: I had to, Marshal.
1: Well, tell me what happened.
3: Well, you see, Doc told me Catlin was looking for who shot his partner, so I got to thinking, and I figured the only way out was to talk up to him. Tell him how I made a mistake. Don't you think that was right?
1: That doesn't explain killing him.
3: I better get Letty out here. She saw it. Letty, come on out here. She can tell you.
4: What do you want, Sam? Oh, the marshal.
3: Come out here, I said.
4: I don't want to talk, Sam.
3: You'll talk when I tell you to. You saw what happened, and I'm going to explain it to the marshal.
1: Well, go ahead.
3: Okay. Like I was saying, Marshal, I wanted to talk to Catlin, so I found out which room he was in, and I went, knocked on the door, and he opened it, and then when I told him who I was, before I could say anything else, he grabbed for his gun. I had to shoot him, Marshal. It was self-defense.
0: Catlin's gun's laying on the floor in there, Mr. Dillon. He had it out, all right.
1: You saw it, Letty. Is that what happened?
4: I saw it.
3: Tell him, Letty.
4: I don't want to talk.
3: Tell him what you saw.
4: Please, Sam. I feel kind of sick.
1: Tell...
4: No,
1: stop
4: John,
1: it, Sam.
4: Please don't.
1: Shoot.
4: Oh.
1: I told you once.
4: You've hurt him, Marshal.
1: I knocked him out. He's not hurt. Sam's no good, Letty. Now, why don't you stand up for him? You afraid of him?
4: He's my husband.
1: No woman needs a husband like that.
4: I married him.
1: Maybe he was different then. But the way he is now, he doesn't deserve a wife. Now, he's no good, Letty, and you know it. And your going along with him makes you as bad as he is.
4: No. No, don't say that, Marshal. I'm not. I'm not like Sam.
1: If you lie for him, you're just like him.
4: No, no.
1: Now, tell me what happened. Did you see it?
4: I saw it.
1: Was it like Sam said?
4: No.
1: All right, then tell me.
4: I can't stand it, Marshal. I can't stand it no more. Sam's a murderer. I hate him. I won't tell no more lies for him.
1: I'll go on. He won't hurt you again.
4: That first man, Marshal. We thought he was that outlaw. He looked like him. So Sam went in and got his gun and sneaked around the house while I was talking to him. He shot him in the back. Like killing a hog. Then he turned him over and shot him twice more in the front. Makes me sick, Marshal.
1: What about Catlin? Sam killed him the same way?
4: Of course he did. I tried to stop him, but he had his gun out when he knocked on Catlin's door, and then he shot him just as soon as he opened it. And then he took Catlin's gun and threw it on the floor. I watched him, Marshal.
5: Marshal, she's lying. Don't listen to her, Marshal. She's a lying woman.
4: I'm not lying. I saw you shoot both those men like killing hogs.
5: Wait till I get you alone, Letty. Talking about your husband that way, I'll bust you good.
1: You won't get her alone, Sam. You're under arrest.
4: I don't care if you are my husband, Sam. You're a coward. You're a terrible coward.
5: I ain't. No, I ain't. I killed him, didn't I? I killed two men.
1: Give me your gun, Sam.
5: No. You ain't taking my gun. I ain't a coward.
1: Give it to me.
3: No.
0: He tried to draw on you, Mr. Dillon.
1: Yeah. Come on, Letty. I'll take you back to your room.
4: He's dead. Sam's dead.
1: I couldn't let him shoot me, Letty.
4: I told the truth like you said, Marshal. And it made me hate him. Talking about him, it made me hate him worse than I ever did.
1: I'm sorry I had to make you do it.
4: I ain't even gonna bury him, Marshal. You do it.
1: Yeah. Sure.
4: I'm going out and I'm going to burn down the place. And then I'm leaving here. For good. I'm going now.
1: Goodbye. Letty.
0: It ain't your fault, Mr. Dillon. You couldn't have handled it no other way.
1: No, I couldn't, Chester.
0: But it is too bad you had to make poor Mrs. Rickard tell on her own husband.
1: Yeah. But sometimes I wish it was somebody else's job to make people do things like that.

0: And now our star, William Conrad.
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0: Gunsmoke, transcribed under the direction of Norman McDonald, stars William Conrad as Matt Dillon, U.S. Marshal. 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Harley Bear is Chester, Howard McNair is Doc, and Georgia Ellis is Kitty. 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

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This is it. L&M is best. Stands out from all the rest. Around Dodge City and in the territory on West, there's just one way to handle the killers and the spoilers, and that's with a U.S. Marshal and the smell of guns.

0: Gunsmoke, starring William Conrad. The transcribed story of the violence that moved west with young America. And the story of a man who moved with it.
1: I'm that man. Matt Dillon, United States Marshal. The first man they look for and the last they want to meet. It's a chancy job, and it makes a man watchful. And a little...

0: I do something wrong, Chester?
1: No, sir, but I've been waiting here with Doc. I thought you might want me for something.
0: No, but there's somebody up the street that wants you.
1: Wants me?
0: Yeah, Peter said he came in the barbershop and asked where the marshal's office was. He mentioned your name.
1: Oh, then you didn't see him, huh?
0: I didn't talk to him, but I saw him getting back on his horse. He headed for the OK stable.
1: Oh, I wonder who she is.
0: Some stranger. I never saw him before.
1: What do you look like?
0: Well, he's built kind of like a stork, all legs. Got reddish hair with a white streak running right down the middle.
2: Oh, built like a stork and looks like a skunk. Looks like a skunk. Well, you sure have some handsome friends, Chester.
1: Mr. Dillon?
0: Yeah.
1: You sure about that white streak in his hair?
0: Well, he took his hat off to swat a horse fly. I couldn't miss it.
1: Oh, my goodness.
0: What's wrong?
1: It's him. He couldn't be nobody else.
0: Now, you look scared, Chester. Is this man after you?
1: Don't tell him where I'm at, Mr. Dillon. Tell him I went to Wyoming or somewhere. Doc, I'll get myself together, and then I'll hide in your office till it gets dark.
0: Now, wait a minute, Chester. If you're in trouble, I'll help you.
1: You can't help me. I'll go hole up out on the prairie somewhere till he leaves. I gotta get out of here.
3: Huh. Well, what do you make of that? Well, you know, he must be in trouble, man. I never saw Chester act that way before.
0: No. Look, Doc, let's go down and wait for him in your office, huh? Maybe we can get some sense out of him there.

0: When it gets good and dark, I'll take a rope and lower my stuff out your back window, Doc.
1: Fine, fine, Jerky. I'm always happy to help out anybody who's on the run.
0: I ain't running, Doc. I'm just hiding out for a spell.
2: Look, Chester, what if this man decides to outweigh you? You're going to spend the rest of your life wandering around the prairie?
0: He won't wait long, Mr. Dillon. He hates town.
2: Well, then maybe he'll come looking for you out there.
0: Well, that's better than finding me here.
2: Why?
0: Magnus just don't belong in a town among civilized people. He's too countryside.
2: Chester, who is Magnus?
0: Magnus Proudfoot, Mr. Dillon.
2: Magnus Proudfoot?
0: My baby brother, doggone him.
1: Well, what in the world are you running away from your brother for, Chester?
0: I don't know what he's doing here, that's why. You can't tell what Magnus will do next, Doc. You can't count on him.
2: What do you mean, Chester?
0: Mr. Dillon, when Magnus was 10 years old, he took off from home and went and lived off the land all by himself for 2 years. With a rifle and a knife and a horse. And you know something else? I swear he ain't slept in a bed since then.
2: Well, I don't see anything so wrong with that.
0: Well, how would you like to have a little brother that wouldn't never come in the house except to feed now and then? And sometimes he wouldn't even show up to do that for months at a time. He claims being around people too much dulls a man's senses. Magnus is crazy, Mr. Dillon. He embarrasses me.
2: How long has it been since you've seen Magnus, Chester?
0: Well, I left Waco in 62 to join the war. I ain't never been back. The last I heard a couple of years ago, you did Magnus. How'd he find out where I'm at?
2: Well,
0: anyway?
2: He's not going to shoot you, Chester. He came to visit his big brother. What's wrong with that?
0: Oh, no. Magnus has got something on his mind. He didn't come here just to say hello, not Magnus. He's got some scheme going. Probably wants me to go live with the Indians or some fool thing like that. I remember one time he tried to get me to go up into the Rocky Mountains with him during the winter. He said if we got cold, we could sleep in caves with bears.
1: Well, now that sounds like fun. Now, why didn't you go?
0: All right, you can laugh all you want to, Doc. It ain't your brother.
1: No. I'm sorry, Chester, no. But running away won't do any good.
2: Yeah, Doc's right, Chester. Magnus doesn't sound like the kind of a man who'll give up fighting you just because you weren't anywhere around. Now, you might as well stay and see what he wants, huh? You'll think it over for a while. You'll see that we're right.

0: him anywhere else, Chester, he must still be in the stable here with his horse.
1: He always did like horses better than people.
0: All right, the door's open. Let's take a look.
1: Well, I don't see nobody, Mr. Dillon. Let's go, huh?
0: Now, wait a minute, Chester. Holler for him.
1: Oh, no.
0: Go ahead. He might be in the back there where it's dark.
1: Well,
0: go ahead.
1: Agnes. Agnes. See, he ain't here, Mr. Dillon.
0: Now, wait a minute. Now, look. There he comes.
1: Yeah.
2: Chester, you have got floppy fat.
1: Oh, Magnus.
2: Stop living, Dunnett.
1: Magnus, what are you doing in Dodge City?
2: I have come looking for you.
1: Why? Why ain't you in Texas where you belong?
2: How come you don't talk like a Texan no more, Chester?
1: I've been away too long, but that don't answer my question. What are you doing here?
2: Why, I have come to help you.
1: To help me?
2: Well, I always could take care of myself better than you, Chester. And when I ran into Ma last summer and she told me about you, I got worried. I figured as how you might need me.
1: Need you for what?
2: To help you run things here, help you be marshal.
0: What?
1: Help me be I ain't no marshal. I forgot. Magnus, this is Marshal Dillon.
0: How do you do, Magnus?
2: But I thought you was the marshal, Chester.
1: Of course I'm not. What gave you that idea?
2: Ma? She said you rode her.
1: I ain't rode Ma for over a year, and when I did, I told her I worked for a marshal. I didn't say I was one. Honest and truth, Mr. Dillon, I never said no such thing.
2: Well,
1: no letter.
2: Well, Ma's getting kind of old. She mixes things up some these days.
1: She sure does.
2: Anyways, I'm proud to know you, Marshal Dillon. Tell me, is Chester a good help to you?
0: Yes, he is. He's a fine help, Magnus.
2: Good. Well, I come all this way. I reckon I'll stay. I go to work for you, too.
1: Magnus, you can't just walk up to somebody and say, I'm going to work for you.
2: Why not?
1: It ain't polite. Nobody asked you.
2: Nobody told me not to.
1: That's why you ain't no more civilized than you was 10 years ago.
2: Oh, I learned a lot in the army, Chester. I saw a lot of places, a lot of people.
1: How long since you slept in bed?
2: Well, not since I first went off from home, I reckon.
1: How long since you lived in a town?
2: You know I don't like towns. I generally ride around them.
1: How long since you talked to a woman, besides Ma, I mean?
2: Now, Chester, you know
1: how long since you had a drink?
2: I don't never drink.
1: You gamble?
2: Feller in the army taught me, but I never used it.
1: You see, Mr. Dillon, he ain't civilized.
0: Now, wait a minute, Chester. You're not being quite fair. A man doesn't have to do all those things to be civilized.
1: I'm just trying to show him how crazy it is for him to say he wants to stay here and all, Mr. Dillon.
2: You know, I might like it, Chester. I never give it a first chance. Living like you might be exciting. Yeah, maybe I've been missing something.
1: You would hate it, Magnus. I'm telling you for your own good. I know you better than you do. You're half wild. That's what you are. You couldn't stand living the way I do.
2: I never tried it, Chester.
1: Well, go try it somewhere else. You just get me in trouble here. You always did.
2: I promise I will not get you in no trouble.
1: Besides, Marshal Dillon don't need no help. You can't stay here without a job.
2: Well, I got some money. Let's do some trapping last winter.
1: You still eat with your fingers, Magnus?
0: Now, wait a minute, you two. Look, I got an idea. Now, maybe Chester's right, Magnus. Maybe you wouldn't like living in the town.
1: Of course he wouldn't. He'd be miserable.
0: But it's like Magnus says, Chester. He never gave it a chance. Now, why don't you let him find out for himself?
1: If he gets in trouble, I'll be in trouble. Magnus don't know how to live around people, Mr. Dillon.
2: Well, I live with people in the army.
1: That's different.
2: Well, I'm staying anyway, Chester. There's no use to argue.
0: Give him a chance, Chester. Show him Dodge. Show him what it's like. And let him make up his own mind about it.
1: Oh, all right. He won't leave anyway. But you're going to do what I tell you, Magnus. You're going to live exactly the way I do.
2: That's the deal. I'll do it, Chester.
1: All right. And we'll start by getting a room at the Dodge house.
2: Oh, no. I sleep lots better in the stable here with my horse, Chester.
1: Hey, you see what I mean, Mr. Dillon? Magnus Proudfoot, you follow me. You're going to sleep in a bed tonight if it kills you.

0: coin, Mr. Dillon.
1: Oh, hello, Chester. Magnus.
2: Marshal?
1: Well, where did you get to last night, Magnus? I didn't see you around anywhere.
2: It gets dark. I generally go to sleep, Marshal.
1: Yeah, sure. Well, how did you like the dark house?
0: Tell the truth now, Magnus.
2: It's too hot.
1: Not enough fire.
2: That ain't all. Bed was too soft. But I slept good.
0: I bet you wasn't in that bed more than 5 minutes, Magnus. You slept on the floor. I know you did. You cheated.
2: I'll try it again tonight, Chester.
0: You're going to try more than that tonight. You need me for anything today, Mr. Dillon?
1: Nothing that I know of, Chester.
0: Then I think I'll spend the afternoon at the Long Branch playing cards. Gambling, Magnus.
2: Oh, now, Chester, you don't want to do that. That's evil and wicked. Besides, it's wrong.
0: Are you going to live like me, or are you ready to give up?
2: I've got to gamble, too, or can I just sit and watch?
0: Magnus, I'm going to get you wet all over. You're going to gamble.
2: Well, I'll go see to my horse now.
0: Okay, but you wait at the stable for me. I'll pick you up there.
2: I'll wait.
1: You're being kind of rough on him, aren't you? Don't you think you should take it a little slower?
0: If I give him enough time, he might fool himself into thinking he likes town life, Mr. Dillon.
1: And you don't think Magnus ever really would, huh?
0: A man like him never changes. Magnus can live off the country like an animal, but he just don't know how to take care of himself around people.
1: Well, I guess you know what you're doing, Chester, but I was just thinking, if it doesn't work and he wants to stay, I think with his experience and everything, that he might be a great help to me.
0: What? Oh, now, Mr. Dillon, don't tell him that. Please don't. Anyhow, not that I've had a chance to show him what life's like around here. Please.
1: Well, okay, Chester, I won't. You work on him first and see what happens. I'll wait.

0: think I'll have a beer, Sam.
1: Oh, Mr. Dillon.
0: Chester, I thought you were gambling. What are you doing at the bar? Where's Magnus?
1: We've been gambling all afternoon. Playing blackjack against that new dealer they got here.
0: Oh, how'd you make out?
1: Well, you know how it is with me, Mr. Dillon. I never do win a whole lot.
0: That means you lost.
1: But I'll get it back next payday, maybe.
0: Next payday? No, he really did pay you, didn't he?
1: Yes, sir. He did.
0: Well, what about Magnus?
1: Here he comes. Ask him.
2: Hello, Marshal.
0: Ah, that's quite a handful of bills you got there, Magnus.
2: Well, it's all he has, but I am just as glad. I'm getting mighty weary sitting in one place all afternoon.
0: You mean you broke the dealer?
2: Well, he claims I did. Anyway, he quit buying.
0: Well, for a man that doesn't gamble, you seem to be a pretty fair blackjack player, Magnus.
2: All I know is what that feller taught me in the army.
0: Well, he must have been a good teacher.
2: He is a gambler, Marshal. A crooked gambler, to boot.
1: What?
2: That's why he taught me, Chester, to show me what happens when you gamble.
0: Wait a minute. Wait a minute, Magnus. You mean the dealer you were playing against today was crooked?
2: Well, ain't most of them, Marshal. That's what this feller told me.
1: Magnus, I just figured something. You couldn't be one unless you were playing crooked, too.
2: Of course I was playing crooked. That's the only way I know how.
1: Well, Magnus, suppose he'd have found out they'd have been a cheating.
2: He's not very good. Not near so good as this fellow has taught me in the army.
1: Oh, my goodness.
0: Well, what are you going to show him now, Chester?
1: I don't know.
3: Hello, Matt.
0: Hello, Kitty. Well, you just come in?
3: Yeah, I heard Chester's kid brother was here on the meeting.
1: Sure, you say that fine. I mean, you want to meet him?
3: Well, I sure do.
1: Magnus, this is Miss Key, a real live woman, Magnus.
3: How do you do, Magnus?
2: Well?
3: That's the married woman, Magnus. I'm still a miss.
2: Oh, I don't get around women much.
3: Well, it's not too late to start. You have something against us.
2: I'm generally off in the country somewhere alone.
3: So you don't see many women, is that it?
2: I don't see none at all.
3: What do you do, Magnus? Hunt and trap?
2: Mostly. Sometimes I just travel around looking.
3: Where, Texas?
2: I've been all over, Miss Kitty. I've been most everywhere.
3: I'll bet you never been to Canada.
2: Last winter, I was trapping up there.
1: You never told me you was in Canada, Magnus.
2: You never asked me. You like Canada, Miss Kitty?
3: I never got that far north, Magnus. Is it pretty?
2: It's awful big. It's pretty, too. It's cold. Sometimes the trees crack. Yeah, sounds like rifle shots. You ought to hear that. It's kind of exciting.
3: I'll bet it is. Spooky, too, huh?
2: The first time it is, you get used to it.
3: But that awful cold, Magnus. I don't think I'd ever get used to that.
2: Well, it's no worse than a blizzard on the prairie. And besides, you get more shelter in them big trees up there. And the snow, it's real deep. That's the best shelter. It's awful warm when you get way down deep in the snow there. Like, one time when I was coming back from my trap line.
1: All right, and we're up night, and that's enough. It's supper time. We got to go eat.
3: Well, that's mean. Let me finish the story, Chester.
1: I'm sorry, Miss Kitty, but we got to eat sometime.
2: Oh, Miss Kitty, ma'am, have you ate yet?
3: No, I haven't.
2: I'd be right proud to buy you a bait.
3: Supper?
2: Chester and Marshal Dillon will be there.
3: Well, I'd love to come, Magnus. Thank you.
1: Goodness, my nerves won't stop.
0: Wait a minute, Kitty. Let me buy a drink all the way around before we go, huh?
2: Well, I never drank.
0: Well, I kind of think maybe Chester will need one before the night starts.

0: That you, Matt?
1: Yeah, it is me. Well, what are you doing out so late, Doc?
0: What time is it?
1: Well, it's a good hour past midnight. I was about to turn in myself. Town's pretty quiet tonight.
0: Yeah. Oh, I'm hungry, man.
1: You know something? You should have had supper with us tonight.
0: I wish I had.
1: No, not just to eat. To hear Magnus. He asked Kitty along, and he never stopped talking to her once.
0: I thought he was woman-shy.
1: Yeah, well, so did Chester.
0: I'm sorry, I missed it. Where is he now?
1: I don't know. Chester took him off somewhere.
0: Oh, Chester's going to get him in trouble. Yeah.
1: Wait a minute. Wait a minute. What's this coming here? What is this?
0: Yeah. It's a man carrying somebody. It's Magnus, man.
1: Yeah.
0: Why, that's Chester he's got.
1: What happened, Magnus? Is Chester hurt?
2: He ain't hurt, Marshal. He didn't knock.
0: Well, what's the matter with him, Magnus?
2: Oh, he got sleepy.
1: Why?
2: Well, Marshal, at the supper, Chester said we was going to have to do some drinking. He said we was going to have 3-4 drinks in every saloon in town. I didn't want to do it, but, well, you know how he's been talking.
1: Yeah, I know. How far did you get, Magnus?
2: Well, I made all of them. But like I say, Chester, he got sleepy the last few, and I carried him along so he wouldn't be disappointed about it tomorrow.
1: You carried him along like that?
2: It's the only way I could, Marshal.
1: Follow me, Magnus, and we'll put him to bed.
2: Well, his room ain't down that way, Marshal. That's the jail.
1: Well, we'll lock him in the cell and put him on the floor, Magnus. He might roll out of bed and get hurt otherwise. Besides, I always lock up men that get that

0: Oh, good morning, Ranglin.
1: Where's Chester Marshall?
0: Oh, he's out back washing up. I turned him loose a while ago.
1: Well, how's he feeling?
0: Well, he says he feels fine. Says he can't imagine why he fainted that way. Never done it before, he said.
1: It's soft living, like I told him.
2: Oh. Hello, Maggie.
1: I come by to see if you'd like to get some coffee, Chester.
2: Oh, I could use some. You look pretty good this morning, Magnus.
1: I cheated again, Chester. I slept on the floor last night.
2: Oh, that's why, huh?
1: It's no use, Chester. I've been thinking. I just ain't fitting for town life. I'm going to leave.
2: What?
1: I'm going to leave. I'm better off out there in the open.
2: Well, now, wait, Magnus. You can't leave.
1: Well, you told me so yourself.
2: Well, I didn't know then. I didn't know about you. Magnus, you're better off in a town than I am.
1: Thanks, Chester, but I know where I belong.
2: No, now, you can't leave now, can you, Mr. Dillon?
0: Well, it's up to him, Chester, but if he wants to stay, why, I'll give him a job of some kind. We could use him.
2: There, you see, Magnus?
1: No. No, I tried it. You have to try everything once. But it just ain't for me.
2: Well, why not? You get along fine here. What's wrong with it?
1: Well, it's all right for you, Chester, but for me, it just ain't exciting enough.
2: Not exciting enough? Well, what's exciting about living on the ground like an animal?
1: You'd have to try that to find out, Chester. You want to come with me now?
2: No, of course I don't. I couldn't stand it. I guess we're just different, Magnus.
0: Now, there's nothing wrong with being different, Chester. Guess you both learned that by now.
2: Yes, sir. I sure have. Ah, but, Magnus, you don't have to leave today. You can stay till after New Year's. You got to.
1: Why?
2: Well, because I want you to. You're my little brother. Well, Magnus, I'm kindly proud of you.
1: Okay, Chester, but I'm getting out of that blasted hotel. I'm going to move back in with my horse.
2: All right, that's fine, Magnus. Of course you are. And look, I'll come help you get your stuff. You tote it over together.

0: Francois comes the direction of Norman McDonald, stars William Conrad as Matt Dillon, U.S. Marshal. Tonight's story was specially written for Gunsmoke by John Meston, with music composed and conducted by Rex Corey. Sound pattern by Tom Hanley and Ray Kemper. Bob Easton plays Max. Harley Bear is Chester. Howard McNair is Doc. And Georgia Ellis is Kitty. Join us again next week as Matt Dillon, U.S. Marshal, fights to bring law and order out of the wild violence of the West in Gunsmoke.
1: 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This evening's shows were entitled Helping Hand, Ma Tennis, Wrong Man, and Magnus. 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This is Keith saying, thanks for listening. 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

0: Good evening. 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This evening's titles are Twist, The Visitor, Blue Hour, and The Story of Markham's Death. 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These tales, well calculated to keep you in suspense, begin momentarily. 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
3: You've written for all the big comedians. You'd turn out a hit.
4: I don't have the time.
3: Oh, but Gus...
4: Look, I don't have the time. Anyways, I couldn't do it.
3: Ridiculous. A guy with your reputation.
4: Yeah, a guy with my reputation, yeah. What do you know? Listen... 12 years ago, I was at the cabs. Gustav Green, the hack license read. Cripes, how I hated the cabs. Worked like a slob, 12 or 14 hours a day for a lousy $27 a week. Now, do you blame me that I took the daydreaming? Like maybe it was my limousine and I was driving because my chauffeur had a day off? I used to sit at the wheel figuring out the darndest situations. Like I'd pick up some rich old dame and she'd leave me $1 million or I'd save a guy. All kinds of situations. But all I got was 27 per a week. Until the night I met Ben.
5: Yeah, got it.
4: Take me home, driver.
5: Home?
4: Your home or my home, wise guy?
5: Huh.
4: Well, you got talent and you're driving a cab. Where can I get a job driving a cab?
5: You want the radio on?
4: Definitely no.
5: Oh, now don't let's be bitter, shall we? You know, radio is quite a medium.
4: Yeah.
5: Just think, some guy says a few words into a microphone and you can hear it as far west as Georgia.
4: Mr. Green? Well, Mr. Green, meet Van Hauser, the best gag man in the radio business. Currently freelancing, unemployed, on the beach.
5: Well, if you're so good, why aren't you in there writing them yaks, wise guy?
4: Why? Because words I know, rib-tickling words, gags, yeah, jokes to make a corpse laugh. But plots, situations.
5: Situations?
4: Yeah, that's another story. I could coin a million if I could figure them out.
5: Well, look, situations. Now, let me tell you, I am a veritable Scheherazade on situations. I got a million. Now, look, for instance, the guy who says that his other son... I don't know, something clicked between me and Van Hauser. From the beginning, I always hated his guts, the way he talked to me like I was dead. But up in his room, I started feeding him stories, stuff I dreamed up on the cab. He put it into good words, and it came out very funny, too. Well, inside a couple of years, I was getting $1,500 a week, but I was tied to that guy. I couldn't work with nobody else. I'd sit down with another gag writer and nothing would happen. Yeah, I knew it was Van, all $40 a week in some broken-down job. So I hung on to him like a barnacle. I worked with him, ate with him, played with him. My place was just down the hall from his at the hotel. Sometimes I thought I'd go nuts if I had to look at his sneering, ugly puss another day. And the only satisfaction I had was that he needed me and hated me just like I needed and hated him. But one day while we were writing a spot for Schmo for a day, he chose me a very unfunny line.
4: Gus, my goon boy, you may be interested to know that I'm going to marry Julie Phelps.
5: Julie Phelps, a dancer?
4: That's right. Used to be the club Catalina.
5: She making trouble for you?
4: Cut it.
5: All right. I didn't say nothing against her.
4: All right, you better not.
5: Okay, go ahead and enjoy yourself.
4: Well, thanks. So, Gus, my cornball colleague, we may not be seeing so much of each other, hence.
5: Oh, now, look, you don't mean that, but... Hey, now, wait a minute. What's going to be with our partnership here?
4: Well, we'll see. I'll talk it over with Julie.
5: No, Van. Now, look, I mean it. We've always done what we wanted to. Loafed all day, worked all night, ate and slept at any crazy hour. Now, no dame is going to stand for that.
4: Julie is different.
5: No dame is different.
4: Yeah, she knows how we operate.
6: And she knows you, Gus.
4: Yeah, and she's not exactly crazy about me, neither.
6: I was just coming to that. Now, if you want to stay in with me, be nice to her.
4: It won't do no good. Listen, Vance, she'll make trouble between us. See, she'll work on that as soon as the knot is tied.
6: I said...
4: Now, listen to me. I'm your pal, Van. A dame like that is card busy. You know what the club catalyst
6: is?
4: She wasn't exactly...
6: Gus, Julia's one in a million. A joke man like you comes a dime a dozen.
4: Okay, okay, if that's the way you feel.
6: The way I feel.
4: Pardon me for having any feet, hey.
6: Well, I just be nice to her. No crack.
4: Okay, so I'll be nice. Now, look. About Sunday show...
6: I said be nice to her. If you're not, Gus, we're finished.
4: Yeah, I said I'd be nice, but I knew it wouldn't do no good. Julie was a small-town girl who soured on Broadway after she had a bust-up with Nick Edwards, the mug who runs the Club Catalina, and she wanted out. And she was going to take Van with her, too, so it came to me that I'd better figure out a situation and pronto. She didn't like me because she was scared of me. I knew about her and Nick Edwards, and Van didn't. So I says to myself, I says, Gus, maybe the dame will scare away.
7: Who is it, Van? Oh, God's green. What a surprise.
4: Hello there, Julie. Yeah, this is for you.
7: Flowers?
4: Yeah. Van told me about you, Ducey, and I figured...
7: Oh, they're lovely. Come on in, Gus.
4: Thanks.
7: I miss flowers so much in the city. Back home, the garden's always full of them.
4: Yeah. Say, this is a nice place you got here.
7: Thanks.
4: Yeah, very swanky. Wasn't that chair once in the lobby of the Club Catalina?
7: Well, I bought it when they redecorated the place.
4: Oh, sure you did, honey, but it just reminded me.
7: About what?
4: I just happened to see your friend, Nick Edwards.

0: really wanted to say was, why don't you give me a few days? I'll go talk to Nick, and who knows, maybe I can fix the whole thing up.
1: Would you go? I'd like to stay for Van's sake. I'd like to see him get a good job with regular hours. Maybe an advertiser.
0: Sure, sure. Nick will listen to me. Well, at least I can try, huh?
1: Thanks, Gus. You're nice. I didn't know.
0: And then I got another idea.
1: What's that?
0: Maybe the three of us could all work together.
1: Oh, I can't write. I can type.
0: Well, we need a secretary. We could dictate our stuff to you.
1: I don't know shorthand.
0: You don't have to. After all, what is a comedy script? Along the left-hand side of the page, you put the name of the character, and then you write out what he's supposed to say. Simple?
1: Sounds simple.
0: Well, you could spend more time with Van. How would you like to try?
1: I'd love to. Gus, it would be wonderful.
0: Sure, it'd be wonderful. For me. When she said she'd work with us, Julie was playing a part in a situation that I dreamed up. And let me tell you, it was a good one. Because it ended with me still making a grand and a half per week, and Julie Phelps... Well, Julie Phelps was just not there.
2: Music chaser and a commercial. Credits and sign-off.
3: Got that, darling?
1: Every word, Mr. Housie.
0: Well, Van, how do you like our new secretary?
2: Oh, she's good, Gus. How come you had such a swell idea? Mm-hmm.
1: Gus, if this works out, I'll be the happiest person alive.
0: Oh, no, you won't, Julie. I will. Now, come on. I'd like to try dictating.
1: Mm-hmm. Ready?
0: Okay, take a clean sheet of paper.
1: Mm-hmm.
0: Here's a gag sequence for the Fred Benton Show.
4: Look who's writing gags.
0: Don't laugh.
4: Genius.
0: Now, look, Fred's talking to Mrs. Mishmash, mm-hmm. and she starts reading the wrong page of the script, you see?
1: Yeah.
0: Betty, let's go. Mrs. Mishmash, please don't laugh at me.
1: Mm-hmm.
0: I think we've made a mistake.
1: Mistake. Uh-huh.
0: Now, Fred Benton, I know I have.
1: I have.
0: Mrs. M, let's start all over from the beginning.
1: All over from the beginning.
0: Fred, right. If you love me, you will.
4: Mm-hmm. That's funny.
0: No, that's charming. Now, this is Mrs. Am I going too fast?
1: No.
0: Okay, this is Mrs. Mishmash again.
1: Mm-hmm.
0: I would do anything for you.
1: Anything for you.
0: Fred, he says, I would like to see you.
4: Mm-hmm. Oh, I'm bored.
1: Okay. Now,
0: Mrs. M again. Let's talk this over. How about tonight?
1: How about tonight?
0: Yeah. Fred, when? At midnight.
1: Midnight.
0: Mrs. M, come, I'm waiting for you right now.
1: You right now.
0: Did you get it all?
1: Mm-hmm.
0: Good.
1: Tied it right up.
4: Wait.
0: What's the matter?
4: Don't bother, Julie. We couldn't use that corn even on the Benton Show.
0: All right, wise guy. Give it to me, Julie. I'll file it under sustainers.
1: Look, if you're going to fight, I'm not going to work for either of you. Van, be a dear and get me a pack of cigarettes downstairs, will you?
4: All right, huh? Gus, don't try to write any more of those charming gags.
0: Get lost.
1: Gus?
0: Yeah?
1: Get in where with Nick?
0: Well, yeah, Julie, he's softened up, but he wants to see you.
1: Gus, I don't want that man near me.
0: Now, look, you don't see him. You better start wearing black for Van. You know Nick Edwards.
1: I know Nick wouldn't stop at killing, but I...
0: Now, listen, Julie, I haven't got time to argue with you now. Van will come back, but why don't you come to my place tomorrow night at 11?
1: I'll run into Van for sure.
0: Well, then come before 8 and wait for me. We'll have rehearsals till then.
1: What about Van?
0: Tell him you're going to sleep early or something.
1: What if he calls anyway?
0: I'll cover you. I'll probably be with him anyhow.
1: He must never know about Nick.
0: I get it. Now, listen, Julie, you just leave everything to me, and in a couple of days, you won't have to worry about Nick Edwards again. Yeah, just leave everything to me, and you won't have to worry about anything anymore, Julie Phelps. Not even your own funeral. Come 8 o'clock the next evening, I paid a little visit to my apartment, long enough to see that Julie was comfortable and also to get the keys to her place out from her handbag. I drove over there and went upstairs to do some interior decorating. My kind. Gonna take Van away from Broadway, are you? Gonna send me back to $40 a week in a pig's ear, you want, Julie Phelps, get that? In a pig's ear! Now, just one more touch to complete the situation. A little business outside the Club Catalina. Hey, kid, come here. Here, listen now. Here's a dime, kid. Take this note in this here envelope and give it to Nick Edwards. And if anyone asks you, say a game.

0: dame gave it to you. You got that? A beautiful dame. You got it from a beautiful dame, right?
1: Look, Gus. Gus, no more work. Let's not go.
2: What's the matter, Van? You tired?
1: No.
2: Well, what's eating you?
1: Oh, you wouldn't understand.
2: All right, so don't tell me. I don't care anyhow.
1: All right, it's Julie. Said she had to go to bed early tonight.
2: So what? It ain't legal?
1: I called a half dozen times. No answer.
2: Uh-huh. Afraid she's still timing you, huh?
1: I didn't say that.
2: Yeah, but I know how you feel.
1: Yeah, well, mind your own business.
2: Look, my friend, I'll do you a good turn. Leave me dial the number for you. The
1: number's on the pad. Let's see what your fat fingers can do.
2: Okay. You could talk to her while I go down to my room to get my hat and coat. I'll take you for a drive before we hit the sack.
1: Sometimes you're even human.
2: Okay, here, take it. It's ringing now. I'll be right back.
1: I see. Julie, darling.
3: Van.
1: Honey, I'm sure glad to hear your voice. Where you been?
3: Why?
1: Well, I've been trying to get you all evening. No answer. Then Gus tried
3: to... Dear, I told you. I was going home to get some sleep.
1: But when I phoned, you must
3: have... Maybe it didn't wake me.
1: Well, now, baby, that's hardly likely with a phone right near your bed.
3: Sometimes I sleep.
1: Julie.
3: I can...
1: Julie, is there someone there with you?
3: Of course not, Van. I'm alone. I'm by myself. What are you... No.
1: Julie. Julie.
2: A very neat situation, you grant it, Warden?
4: Sure.
2: Julie being killed in her apartment 2 miles away, Van hearing it over the phone, and me in the next room to him at the hotel. You like it, huh, Warden? Yeah, I like it too, and I did it. That was a very sensational situation. Van was still screaming into the phone when I came down the hall from my place a minute later with hat and coat draped over my very shaking arm. I opened the door.
1: Gus. Gus, something's happened to Julie.
2: Huh?
1: Something's happened to Julie.
2: Well, how do you know? Did you get her?
1: Yeah, she answered the phone.
2: So?
1: Well, she sounded funny, like there was someone in the same room, and then suddenly she sounded like she was hit or choked or something.
2: Maybe it's just a gag she was pulling. You know, dames do that sometimes.
1: You think so?
2: Why, sure.
1: No, it couldn't be. I heard her, Gus. Gus, what should I do?
2: Now, come on. Keep your shirt on, Van.
1: She screamed.
2: Did you call her back?
1: No, I didn't.
2: Well, why don't you?
1: Sorry. Sorry, call her back. That's what I'll do.
2: Sure.
1: Of course I'll call her. Hand me your phone.
2: Yeah.
1: Something's happened. I know it has.
2: Lying busy?
1: No answer.
2: Yeah, but you just spoke to her a minute ago.
1: Gus, I'm worried. I'm worried sick.
2: Forget it. She's all right. Come on out for a ride.
1: Oh, no, I couldn't.
2: Look, tell you what I'll do for a pal. I'll drive you over there. You can check up for yourself. Van looked pretty grim as we drove over to Julie's place in the West 70s. I checked over everything I'd done and figured how I'd work out the rest of the situation. And we turned off Central Park West into the side street where Julie lived on the second floor of a converted brownstone. Hey, look, there's a guy coming out of the house. That's probably nobody.
1: He's making a getaway. Gus, follow him.
2: I never catch him now.
1: Oh, gosh, Gus, if you'd only got close enough to see his license number.
2: Well, I did.
1: What was it?
2: LK573498.
1: LK573498.
2: All right, Sam Spade. Now let's go upstairs and visit Julie, huh? The door to Julie's apartment was wide open when we got upstairs, and the place was just like I left it. Like there'd been some kind of a fight. And then I saw where I'd made a mistake. The telephone where Julie was supposed to be strangled was as neat as a pin. I watched Van's face to see if he noticed it, but, well, he was too broken up to notice anything.
1: Julie. Gus, she was a sweet kid.
2: What do you mean, was?
1: I know. She's dead.
2: What do you know? All you see is that her apartment is all busted up.
1: I heard her scream, didn't I? Gus, I waited 20 years to meet a girl that I could marry. So help me, I'm not going to die till a guy who did this is in his grave. You'll see. You'll see, Gus. I'm kind of mixed up now, but in a little while I'll be able to think. I'll know what to do. Sure, I'll know what to do. Look, that's the telephone.
2: What about the telephone?
1: I'm going to call the police.
2: Van, now wait a minute. Don't be crazy.
1: What?
2: Look, put the telephone down.
1: Why shouldn't I call the police?
2: It's very simple. You got no evidence she was murdered.
1: But I heard a scream.
2: Use your eyes, Van. Will you use your eyes? Julie said she was in bed. Has the bed been slept in? And where's her coat? Where's her purse? And where's her hat?
1: They're not here, but she said she... You're right, Gus. You're right, I won't phone. Maybe she's still alive.
2: That's better. Now, look, Van, sometimes we haven't felt too good towards each other, but after all, we've been partners for a long time, kid, and I'll tell you what. I'll do anything. Anything you say to help you out.
1: All right, then, look. Look, just on an off chance, Gus, trace that license plate, will you? Let's find out who that guy was.
2: We went back to our hotel. I slept like a log because I knew that Julie was 10 feet from my bed in the closet, very dead, where she couldn't come between me and Van anymore. Next morning, I told Van I checked at the license bureau.
1: Whose car was it?
2: Nick Edwards.
1: Catalina Edwards?
2: That's right.
1: Why, that dirty goon,
2: I don't... You don't think that he...
1: I don't have to think. I'll let the police...
2: Now, wait a minute. Hold it. Look, Van, I never told you this before, but... I knew all along that Julie was playing around with Nick Edwards.
1: With Nick Edwards?
2: Yeah. That's why I never liked her. Now, you better not call the cops. Maybe we was just busting in on a private little party.
1: No, I can't believe it. No, not Julie.
2: Well, we got to find out where she is. And the guy who knows is Nick Edwards.
1: What makes you think he'll tell?
2: I'll tell you what. I'll call him at the club tonight and ask him over. I think maybe he'll accept the invitation. Well, Nick arrives at 11 p.m., and from my window, I watched him park his black car in a dark side street near the hotel, just like I told him to. Then I carried Julie's body down the back stairs and put it in the luggage compartment of Nick's car. Nobody saw me. And a few minutes later, I knocked on Van's door.
1: That you, Gus? Come in.
2: Hiya, Van. Hi, Nick.
4: Good evening, Gus.
1: Nick was just telling me, Gus.
4: Look, I'm just as worried about Julie as you guys are, see?
2: Yeah, that's easy to say.
4: Okay, don't take my word for it. But I've had her house called every half hour all day.
1: Why'd you go there last night in the first place?
4: You haven't been around long, have you?
1: Never mind that, wise guy. Why'd you visit my girl?
4: Who said she was your girl?
1: She was engaged to me.
4: She was tired of you.
1: Why, you...
4: Sit down. She told me so herself.
1: When?
4: Yesterday.
2: Then you saw her yesterday, Nick?
4: No, I ain't seen her since she quit working at the club and started to pal around with your friend here.
1: But you just said that...
4: Julie was the only gal who ever had me on the ropes, see? But when she called it quits, I went along. She was too good for an ex-con like me anyway, I figure. But last night, someone gives me a note in her handwriting.
2: Oh? What did the note say, Nick?
4: It was the most beautiful thing I've ever seen. I read it over and over until I knew it by heart. Please don't laugh at me. I think we made a mistake. I know I have. Let's start all over from the beginning. If you really love me, you will. I love you. I'll do anything for you. I'd like to see you. Let's talk this over. How about tonight? When? At midnight? Come, I'm waiting for you right now.
2: As soon as Nick Edwards left, I told Van I didn't believe anything he said, and as far as I was concerned, Nick either killed Julie or had taken her away. Van agreed with me, and we called the police. Ah, yes, it all made a perfect situation. The best I'd ever dreamed up. All of Nick Edwards' high-powered lawyers couldn't save him from being sentenced to the chair. Yes, sir, life looked pretty sweet, but... There was just one thing wrong. Van's comedy was getting worse and worse. Fred Benton told us we'd have to get better or else. Now, we sat in Van's room sweating out a Benton program that was a day overdue. Van, for the love of Mike, will you pull yourself together?
1: Of course, I can't think.
2: You don't have to think. I gave you the whole situation. All you got to do is write the gags for it.
1: Gags.
2: Now, look, in the first scene, Fred and Mrs. Mishmar steal a horse. But here's the twist. The horse is blind. You get it?
1: Yeah.
2: Well, come on, then. Give. You know hundreds of horse gags. Now, just give them a twist and fit the situation.
1: I can't. They just won't come.
2: Look, if we don't get this script in tomorrow, Fred will can us. Now, come on, guy. Will you write?
1: Oh, write yourself.
2: Van, you know I can't write. I'm no good without a gag,
1: man. Get yourself another gag, man. I'm through.
2: Look.
1: Washed up.
2: You know it won't work, Van. You know that. I've tried it on the QT. I was afraid that someday we'd break up, but it never worked. With you and me, Van, something happens. We're a great team. Without me, you're just another guy making with words. Without you, I'm just another Joe. Now, don't you see, kid? That's why we gotta stick together. Even if we do hate each other's guts. That's why nobody can't never break us up. Now, come on, guy, right, will you?
1: I can't think of anything. Look, how we got something in the files we haven't used. You got a senior dictator to Julie. What was that?
2: Huh?
1: That Mrs. Mishmash
2: and no.
1: Fred. Was it, please don't laugh at me or something? I think we made a mistake.
2: No, Van, look, that's a no-good situation. That's dead. Let's get something new.
1: It's a good situation.
2: No,
1: a very clever situation. All I need are the lines. Please don't laugh
2: now,
1: at me.
2: Now, Van, I'm telling you, it's no good.
1: The lines. Please don't laugh
2: at me. I'm telling you, it's no good, Van.
1: Of course. Why didn't I think of that before? Those lines you dictated to Julie, they fit.
2: No, they don't fit. And besides, I can't ride gags. You know that.
1: That wasn't a gag, Gus. That was a situation. The most desperate situation you ever invented.
2: Now, wait a minute. What are you beating your gums about here?
1: We'll find out.
2: What are you going to do?
1: Operator, I want to speak to Inspector Martin at police headquarters. Get away from that door, Gus. I got a gun.
2: Now, don't shoot, Van. Wait a minute. Don't move.
5: Police headquarters, Inspector Martin.
1: Oh, Inspector Martin, this is Van Hauser of the Julie Phelps case.
5: Hey, I've been trying to get...
1: Edwards didn't kill Julie. Gus Green did. And I got proof.
5: That makes it even worse. Edwards says you framed him.
1: Green did. Nick's note was a script dictated to Julie, minus the character names.
5: How about his alibi?
1: He dialed his own number, Inspector, not hers, and killed her while she was speaking on the phone. To make things look right, he messed up her apartment. I never could quite figure out why there were no signs of struggle around her telephone. Now I know. Yeah, he must have stowed her body in Nick's car. Better send some cops over right away before I shoot him.
5: Well, they're coming over, Hauser, to protect you. Edwards broke out about an hour ago. Watch out for him.
1: Nick Edwards?
6: Yes. Yes, Nick Edwards.
1: Huh? Edwards.
6: All right, Hauser, come across with that gun.
1: Nick,
6: come on.
1: Nick, you heard what I said, didn't you?
6: So what?
1: I didn't frame you, Gus did. He's the guy with a situation.
6: So what? You took my girl away from me, didn't you? No. All right, give me that gun.
2: Now, Nick, wait a minute. What are you going to do with
6: that? Nothing except to give me that gun, Hauser.
1: Don't let him get that gun, Gus.
6: I'm a little too quick for you, Gus.
2: Now, Nick, please. Now, don't shoot me. Let me tell you how this
6: guy
2: was going.
6: I've had a belly full of your stories. They put me in jail, remember? They're all stuffed to me now, see? But like they say, there ain't no situation that can take a new twist. Here's the twist to this one. You ain't gonna die for the murder of my poor Julie. No. You're gonna die for something you didn't do.
2: What do you mean, Nick?
6: Just this. The murder of Van Hauser.
2: Well, they didn't believe me at the trial. So I'm up for killing my late, unlamented partner. But you know me. I always like a twist. They got Nick for killing Julie. Now I guess you can understand why I can't write the prisoner's annual show, can't you, Warden? Not without Van. And besides, like I said, I don't have too much time, do I? Before I go to the chair.

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1: The Twist, starring Michael O'Shea. Tonight's suspense play was by Dave Blau. 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
2: Tonight, by popular request, we bring back the brilliant young star who appeared with us only a few weeks ago, Mr. Donald O'Connor, and in a play which was first presented on Suspense 2.5 years ago and was the subject of considerable comment. Donald O'Connor in The Visitor, a Suspense play produced, edited, and directed for Shenley by William Spear.

0: was around 2 o'clock on a Tuesday afternoon. I was right in my usual groove. Counterman in Al's Coffee Pot, Route 22 out of Baltimore. Not a bad job for a green guy. $18 a week and my meals. But I was aiming to be a short order cook when I really got the hang of things. Well, as I say, it was the usual afternoon. Not especially busy, but busy enough.
1: Hey, no kidding, Mac. Where's our Western sandwich?
0: Oh, here you are. What do you have, mister?
2: Ham on rye and a cup of coffee, bud.
0: Coming right up. Ham on rye and draw one.
2: Look, kid, I'd like to talk to you.
0: Yeah? What about?
2: Have you got a minute?
0: Yeah, I guess so. Al, take the counter, will you? I'm going to have some coffee.
1: Okay.
0: So what's on your mind, mister?
2: Look, can we go in here?
0: Yeah.
2: I've been looking for a long time for someone who looks like you.
0: Yeah?
2: Your name could be Bud Owen, couldn't it?
0: Why should it?
2: Well, I'm looking for a boy named Bud Owen.
0: For what?
2: Disappeared from his home about 3 years ago. Boy from my town. He'd be about your age now, about 18.
0: 17.
2: Well, that'll do. Well, his folks have just been worried sick about him. Everyone else gave him up for dead. And then I heard you were working here, Bud.
0: Yeah? Who told you?
2: Oh, no one told me. I got a note, anonymous. You didn't write it, did you?
0: No, I didn't write it.
2: You know, I think I'd have recognized you anyway. You're a lot taller, of course, and you look older, Bud.
0: Well, anyone would, wouldn't they?
2: Same ears, though.
0: I call them wings.
2: You remember who I am, of course. Mac Burrow. Used to be chief of police.
0: Pleased to meet you again, Mr. Burrow.
2: Well, Bud Owen. A lot of know-it-alls are sure going to be surprised.
0: Surprised at what?
2: Well, to see you. Edgerton, certain to a man that you were drowned 3 years ago off White Pier.
0: I was drowned, huh?
2: Yeah.
0: Hey, look, Mr. Burrow, just what is your proposition?
2: Well, Bud, I want you to come home again with me.
0: Oh.
2: Of course, things have changed some in Edgerton in 3 years, but not too much. And if you take it easy and if you have a friend to help you over the rough spots, you'll feel right back at home in no time.
0: I see.
2: Working in a diner. Why, you're depriving yourself of everything a boy could want. A good home, lovely parents, wealthy parents.
0: You make it sound kind of nice at that, Mr. Burrow. But what about you?
2: Why, Bud, didn't you know that your father has offered a $10,000 reward for anyone who finds you?
0: No, I didn't know that.
2: $10,000? Why, and think of your folks. Think how your poor mother has suffered. Think how happy it'd make them.
0: Uh-huh. Well, Mr. Burrow, if you really think it'll be all right for me to come home...
2: Sure it will. Oh, maybe a little tough at first, all the excitement, people staring at you, but that won't last long. Well, you got to expect some excitement.
0: Yeah, I suppose it was an event, having a homeboy drown.
2: Drown, boy? Why, they thought you were murdered.

0: After I talked to Mr. Burrow for an hour or so, the whole thing sounded pretty damn good. We took the 5 o'clock train for Edgerton. On the way, Mr. Burrow gave me the lowdown on what had been going on in the town for 3 years. How the town thought I was murdered and how my mother and David Cunningham, my stepfather, just wouldn't give up hope that I was still alive. And he told me how my mother hadn't changed anything in my room. She was so sure I'd come back. Although she'd bought new stuff for the rest of the house, new rugs, a couch, things like that. Mr. Burrow described it so plain, I could almost see it. Well, by the time we got to Edgerton, I was feeling pretty sad for my mother. And I thought if I could make her happy, even if it was tough for me, it was worth... Well, it was worth a try.
1: Brace yourself, youngster. This is it.
0: Yeah, sure, I'm okay, Mr. Burrow.
2: Hey, is that you, Burrow?
1: Yeah. And look who's with me.
3: Oh. Bud.
4: Hello, Father.
3: Come in. Come in, Bud. Come in. Here, let me take your suitcase. Here. Here's your mother, Bud.
4: Hello, Mother.
3: Judith, this time it's really Bud. He's come back to us.
5: Oh, Bud.
3: It's all right, darling. It's all right now.
5: Oh, my big baby. You're so tall, I can hardly kiss you.
3: Come on, Judith. Let's go into the living room. No. Come along, Burrow.
5: Oh, I always knew I'd be silly when you came back. Here, let me push your hair down. Now you look more like my Bud.
0: Well, gosh, I wouldn't have recognized this room. Isn't the couch new?
5: Yes, and the rugs and the
0: drapes.
3: I don't know how we'll ever be able to thank you, Burrow.
1: Oh, why, seeing Judith so happy is a reward enough.
3: Oh, yes, that reminds me. Well, drop into my office tomorrow, and I'll take care of that other, more tangible reward.
0: Well, Mother, I don't know how to begin. I mean, to tell you how sorry...
5: Oh, don't tell me anything, darling. Nothing matters except that you're back.
3: That's the spirit, Judith. That's the
5: spirit. Goodness, your right hand, Bud. It's all bandaged.
0: Oh, that's nothing much. I burned it working in the diner.
5: Oh,
0: it's nothing,
5: darling.
1: Well, folks, it's been a long day for an old man. I guess I'll run along.
0: Right away, Mr. Burrow? Well, you just got here.
1: Oh, you'll be seeing plenty of me, Bud. Right now, you should be wanting to get acquainted with your folks again. I'll see you tomorrow, Dave.
3: Yeah. Oh, yes, of course. Well, have you noticed, Judith, how deep Bud's voice is now?
5: Huh? Why, yes. It was just a little pipe when he left. But it was beginning to break, wasn't it, Bud?
0: Oh, gosh, I guess so. I sure must have sounded awful.
5: And he shaves, David. Every day, Snooky?
0: Well, gosh, not quite.
5: Now, really, David, I don't think that's so funny.
3: Well, I can't help it.
5: Why, that sounds like Ellen. Isn't that nice? Let her in, David.
3: Oh, certainly, sure.
0: Ellen Woods.
5: Why, who else, Bud?
0: Does she still live next door?
5: Of course, the Woods have always lived there. Ellen, dear, we have such a surprise.
6: Oh, my God.
0: Hey, ouch. Take it easy.
5: Oh, Bud, you're just gigantic. A regular beanpole.
6: Oh, Bud, I can't wait for Joe to see you.
0: Joe?
6: I called him as soon as I heard he's coming over here. It's all right, Mrs. Cunningham.
5: Oh, of course, Ellen. Sure. I've forgotten. It'll mean so much to Joe. You know about Joe, Bud?
0: Yes. Mr. Burrow told me. I didn't know before.
3: This town's got a lot to make up to that young man.
6: My folks wouldn't let me see Joe, Bud.
0: Yeah?
5: Well, they thought that Joe was the last person who saw you, and then, well, he admitted you'd quarreled.
3: But your mother and I never had a moment's doubt,
5: Bud.
3: Oh,
5: no.
3: And I'm thankful for that.
6: There. That's Joe. That's Joe now. Joe, it's true. Bud's here.
7: Ellen, don't. I ran all the way.
3: She said that...
0: Yeah, Joe, it's me.
7: Yeah, I guess it is.
0: Well, pal, I hear I owe you an apology or something.
7: Skip it, pal.
5: Now, Joe, we know how hard it's been for you. Only now it's over.
7: It didn't matter, Mrs. Cunningham. I've learned to put up with a lot.
3: Judith, dear, let's go upstairs. Let's give the young folks a chance by themselves.
5: All right, David. Hmm? But don't stay up too long, Bud.
3: No.
5: You'll need lots of sleep.
0: I won't, Mother.
5: And don't forget to turn off the light.
0: Okay.
6: Good night, children.
0: Good night.
6: Good night.
7: Good night.
0: What do we do? Cut a rug or chew the fat?
7: Suit yourself.
6: Joe, don't talk that way to Bud. You might remember he's my friend, and he certainly was yours.
7: Yeah, I guess he was.
0: Now, look, Joe, I can see how you're sore at me, but don't take it out on Ellen.
7: Kindly don't start messing between Ellen and me.
6: Joe, please.
7: Okay, do I have to make a speech? So you're home now, Bud, and I'm the last one to kick. But when you toss it all off by saying you owe me an apology or something, well, maybe it's not easy to remember we were friends.
4: Well, I didn't know what to say.
7: I know, I tried to remember we were friends when the whole town was sure I killed you. And I tried to remember it when the draft board listed me as undesirable because they thought I was guilty.
4: Yeah, but...
7: Yeah, I even tried to remember we were friends when for 3 years people crossed the street so they wouldn't have to speak to me. And people got up and walked out of the room when I came in. And when...
4: Oh, gosh, Joe, I didn't realize that. I am sorry, Joe, honest.
6: Joe, you should be the first one to walk around town with Bud right tomorrow morning. If you both like it, I'll go with you.
7: Sorry, but Bud.
4: Is it? Boy, I'm going to need company.
6: Then it's a date, huh?
7: No kidding, Bud. I'm glad you're home, fella. No hard feelings?
4: Oh, gosh, no, Joe.
7: So long, Bud.
4: So long.
8: Bud?
4: Yes, Mother.
8: Are you coming up to bed now, dear?
4: I might as well.
8: You knew Bud about Trixie?
4: Trixie?
8: Do you realize you've never even asked about her?
4: Oh, Trixie, well, that's right, I didn't.
8: After all, she was your dog. And you know what they say about a boy and his dog. Oh, poor thing. When you didn't come back, she just wandered off.
4: Oh, gee, that's tough, all right.
8: And you didn't even ask about her. Oh, but I guess you can't be expected to remember everything.
4: No, I guess I can't remember everything. I went upstairs to my room. It was just like Mr. Burrow told me it would be. Everything seemed to have gone all right so far. I undressed and turned out the light. But before I got into bed, I locked the door. Just in case.
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0: Gosh, I guess I'm kind of late for breakfast.
1: Oh, that's all right, darling. We know you needed a sleep.
2: Sit right in your old place, Bud.
0: Yeah, sure.
2: Your mother and I have been mooning over old pictures of your son.
1: Yes, really, Bud. Except for the ears and something around the eyes. You've changed so that I can hardly recognize you. Now, look, here's the last picture before you went away. Why, it's almost frightening the way you've grown.
2: Oh, Judith, darling, you wouldn't want the boy to be a midget, would you?
1: Oh, sure,
2: he's taller. But look at his hair and the way he stands.
0: Yeah, I sure was a goon. you should have been glad to get rid of me.
1: Bud, what else I found.
0: What?
1: All your school compositions from the first grade on. Here's one you wrote on Alexander the Great.
0: Ouch, Mother, don't be so careless with those things or I'll die of blushing.
1: Why, Bud, I think this was very good for your age. You were barely 14 when you wrote it. See, it's marked B, so it can't be so terrible.
2: Oh, your least little scribble is a great thing to your mother. Well, I'd better get off to the office. Drop in to see me if you have time, Bud.
0: Why, sure, Father. I'll do that.
2: Good, good. Goodbye, Judith, darling. I'll be home for dinner.
1: Goodbye, David. How about some hot coffee, Bud?
0: Yes, thanks.
1: Yes, Nookie. Bud, there's something important I want to discuss with you. It's about my will.
0: Your will?
1: You know how your father... Well, David is about my money, Bud.
0: Yeah.
1: He never wanted to touch it or even have me put him in my will. He's so proud about things like that, and I do have so much more than he ever will.
0: Well, sure. I remember. How much money is it, anyway?
1: Why, you know, Bud, there's about $150,000 your grandfather left.
0: Yeah.
1: Then there were the four houses on Elm Street that Aunt Carolyn left, and the income from them. I haven't used any of it. So it amounts to quite a lot by now.
0: Gosh, yes, it must at that.
1: Well, after you left, even though David didn't want me to, I changed the will, leaving everything to him.
0: Why, sure, that sounds fine to me.
1: Ah, yes, but now you're back. I think the best thing would be to just turn it all over to you now. Oh. Set up a trust fund. You could use the income when you start to college, and later maybe you'd want to set yourself up in some kind of business. And I know it'll please David.
0: But, Mother, gee whiz, it's swell of you, but don't you think you should wait?
1: Wait for what, darling?
0: Well, until you know me better. I would know what to do with all that money, and maybe I'd mess things up.
1: Oh, silly. The bank takes care of everything it always has for me. Now, all you have to do is to sign these papers here.
0: But I can't, Mother. You see, my hand is the bandage.
1: Oh, isn't that a shame? I forgot you couldn't write.
0: Oh, it ought to be all right in a couple of days so I can take the bandage off.
1: Oh, somebody's whistling for you, Bud. My, that sounds like old times.
0: Oh, it's Ellen and Joe. Yes. They're going to take me out and show me around the town. Well, I guess I'll have to face the music.
1: You know you'll love it. You're going to be a regular hero.
0: Yeah. I don't feel much like a hero now.
3: Hey, Bud. Go on, wait.
1: Now you're in for it, Bud.
3: Oh, Bud, you're really real. And you've grown but divine.
0: Hey, you're choking me.
3: Oh, I've just been telling everybody you're back. It's too sensational. It's like having a new boy in town, and do we need some?
0: Well, gosh, I shouldn't think you'd have any trouble. Why, you're cuter than ever.
3: Listen to him. He's got a line. Isn't that something?
4: Bud, the best thing you ever called her before was buzzard egg.
0: Well, gosh, I called her something besides that once in a while.
4: Well, you did call her Mary Louise.
0: Well, of course I called her that. Gee, it's swell to see you, Mary Louise.
3: To recognize me or aren't you?
0: Oh, gee, it's good to see you. How are you, anyway?
3: Well, you're not too grown up to kiss old Mrs. Callahan the way you always did.
0: Why, I'll say I'm not Mrs. Callahan. Here.
3: Oh, well, now that's better. I heated enough bottles for you and washed enough of your diapers, too. So don't let me catch you putting on airs.
0: Oh, no, ma'am, I won't.
3: Well, goodbye for now.
0: Goodbye.
5: What's the matter? Didn't you recognize her?
0: Well, Mrs. Callahan? Well, of course I did.
5: Well, then why don't you call her what you always used to? Didn't you see she was sore?
0: Well, yes, I did.
4: Bud, you used to call her Aunt Seely.
2: Well, I couldn't believe it.
6: But I daren't refute the evidence of my senses. It's the Owen boy. Bud Owen.
0: Why, I'm glad to see you, sir.
6: I just saw your mother. Heard you were back. She told me she was bringing you down to my office in a day or two.
0: Oh, yes. She told me.
6: Your mother is one in a million, young man. She thinks only of your welfare. I hope you've learned to appreciate it.
0: Well, yes, sir, I have.
6: Well, I just wanted to check on the news. And no nonsense, my boy. You do as your mother says.
0: Yeah, goodbye. Hey, what did he mean, no nonsense?
5: Don't you know?
0: I guess so. Mother told me this morning we had to go to the lawyer's office.
4: Oh, Bud.
5: I've been waiting for you to outsmart yourself, and this is it.
0: Well, I don't get it.
5: You sure don't, Bud.
4: Give him a chance, Joe.
5: Because it happens that's not Mr. Reedy, the lawyer, but Dr. Sterling, the dentist.

0: I talked fast, and Ellen took my side, and we got Joe calmed down. But I knew he was going to watch me like a hawk from then on. That afternoon, Ellen, Joe, and Mary Louise got the really snazzy idea of going to the beach. My father knocked off work and drove us down, sort of to celebrate my homecoming. Oh, it was really a hot day, so when we got there, the others made a beeline for the water. But I didn't because of my bandaged tan. I stayed around the beach club near the pool. When it began to get dark, we all dressed and went down to White's restaurant for a seafood dinner. Then we walked out on the pier, the same pier where I was supposed to have been murdered. I remember I said something about taking the button. Everybody laughed.
1: Gee, isn't it heavenly out here?
0: Yeah. Gee, the breeze is swell.
2: Well, Bud, it looks like you and Joe are right back where you were 3 years ago.
0: Yes, I guess so, Father.
3: This railing's just where we stood, isn't it? When you and I had our fight?
0: Yes, about.
1: Hey, what's the phobia people have looking down from tall buildings? See, I get it looking down at the water from up here.
0: That shouldn't worry you, Ellen. You swim like a fish. Now, me, I should really feel funny.
2: Well, you about ready to go home, children? I don't want Judith to worry.
1: Oh, yeah, all right, Mr. Cunningham.
3: Bud, wait a minute.
0: Come on, Joe.
3: Wait a minute. There are a couple of things I want to...
0: Now, later, Joe. Ellen and Father...
3: Everybody knew Bud Owen couldn't swim. That was why when you disappeared, they thought I'd pushed you off the pier and you drowned.
0: Now,
3: Bud Owen couldn't swim. But this afternoon, when you thought we were all at a good, safe distance, I walked up to the beach club looking for you. And I saw you swimming in the pool.
0: Yeah, but I learned...
3: And your bandage was off. Well, start talking. Or do I do the talking to the cops?
0: Now, listen, Joe. You've got to wait. You've got to give me time.
3: No one in this town should be gladder to have Bud Owen come back than me. After all, I've taken plenty because he disappeared. Rather than let Mrs. Cunningham be fooled.
0: Well, that's what I mean, Joe. You've got to give me time to square things. Just a little time.
3: Well, you better move fast, brother.
0: Now, Joe, no matter what you think you know, I haven't hurt anybody.
3: Not yet.
0: And if you give me time, maybe nobody will be hurt.

0: I went to Mr. Burrell the next morning and talked about everything. About how people were making cracks at him about the $10,000 reward and the whole mess. I knew things were moving awfully fast, and I told Mr. Burrell he had to help me. That night, when she finished her coffee, my mother said she was awfully tired. My father, David, saw her upstairs to bed. I looked out the window and saw Mr. Burrell's car pull up to the curb in front of Ellen's house. I knew he was going to do everything he could, but by this time, I was scared. Well, at bedtime, my stepfather fixed some sandwiches and we drank some milk. Then he came up to my room with me and sat down to talk.
1: Well, I see your mother's changing your room around.
0: Yeah, I guess women like to fuss around and so forth.
1: That's a fact, and there's no use opposing them.
0: I guess that's right.
1: By the way, what is your real name?
0: Bud Owen.
1: You don't need to be afraid of me. I've protected you so far.
0: Why have you?
1: I ask you first. What's your real name?
0: Bud Owen.
1: You're stubborn, aren't you? You know, at first, I thought you'd work this little scheme out all by yourself, or with Burrell. But there's someone else involved, isn't there?
0: Who do you think?
1: What about that bandage?
0: Well,
1: take it off. Well, well, well. Not even a scar. I don't suppose you'd mind writing with it now that it's healed.
0: No. I don't mind. What shall I write?
1: Well, suppose we take this little composition of yours on Alexander the Great. Here. Would you copy this this sentence, say, on the top of page 3?
0: Why not?
1: And to make it a fair comparison, write your name, Bud Owen.
0: Bud Owen. Here you are.
1: So, she taught you Bud's handwriting, too.
0: Who did?
1: My wife. Do you think I didn't know what was going on? Every move she made gave her away. Why is she in such a rush to change her will?
0: I don't know. Why?
1: She thought she was being so smart, trying to pass you off, trying to trap me. But I was one person who knew you weren't Bud.
0: Yeah, what makes you so sure I'm not Bud?
1: I know. Isn't that enough? I know.
0: I see. Well, don't you think we better get my mother in on this?
1: Yes. Yes, I think perhaps we better. She's asleep. You'll have to wake her.
0: Mother. Mother? Well, she's... Mother! Mother! Oh, when I came to, I had an awful pain in my head. I was in my room on the bed, and Ellen and Joe and Mr. Burrell were there. For a minute, I didn't know what had happened, and then I remembered. Mother! Where's my mother?
2: She's all right, Bud. She's in the hospital. He gave her enough of those sleeping pills to kill a horse, but she's all right now.
3: How do you feel, Bud?
0: All right, I guess.
2: Oh, it's a good thing you had us standing by tonight, son. Why, he had you trussed up like a turkey. He was going to hang you.
0: Oh, gee, Mr. Burley must have been crazy. I guess he wanted to get us both out of the way before Mother could change that will.
4: For crying out loud, Bud, why didn't you let me in on this? I thought
0: I hated to do it, Joe, honest, but I had to. Somebody had to be the guinea pig.
3: It was my idea, Joe. I sent the note to Mr. Burrell. I really found Bud in that hash house.
4: Yeah, but if you'd let me know...
3: We knew that if Bud could fool you, if you thought he was a phony, he could fool everybody. Even David Cunningham.
0: Yeah, you see, Joe, for 3 years, I suspected that guy. He pushed me off the pier that night when I was only a kid. But I knew I was a kid, and it was just his word against mine, so I ran away. I kept putting off coming here, but I swore that someday I'd trap him, and tonight I did. Because when he said he knew I wasn't Bud Owen, I knew he thought he'd kill me.
2: You took one whale of a chance tonight, Bud. He had you framed pretty. Another half hour, we'd have found your mother dead. You strung up, and that suicide note you wrote propped up on the dresser.
0: Suicide note? Why, I just copied a sentence out of an old composition, something about Alexander the Great.
2: Alexander the Great? Listen to this. It is terrible what awful crimes are done for greed and ambition. Signed, Bud Owen.
0: Oh, sure. Well, you see, I was writing some... Why? I signed that? Holy... Well, that's about all. I didn't know how my mother would take it, having my stepfather to turn out to be such a heel. But once she got over the dope he slipped her, she was fine. As happy as a lark over me. And Joe and Ellen? Well, they got married but quick. Mary Louise and I are going together now. And I've been playing hard to get, but gee, she can see through me in a minute. I guess I never could fool anybody.

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0: Donald O'Connor may currently be seen in the Universal International production, Something in the Wind. 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
0: The Blue Hour, a suspense play produced, edited, and directed for Shenley by William Spear.
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5: Oh, boys. Please.
6: Oh, all right, boys. The show's over. We're taking off now. See you on Broadway. Goodbye. Goodbye. You've all been just grand. Just grand, boys. Love you all. Goodbye. Goodbye. Hey, stewardess. Where's my seat, honey?

0: That was that. From then on, I had a nice quiet ride into New York with nothing to do but look down at the scenery. You never know when the break's going to come in show business. I've been hooking for 6 years now, and the best I ever did was a one-night stand and some greasy clip joint. I know I'm no ballerina from the Ballet Russe to Monte Carlo, but well, I can do a couple of whirls without breaking my neck, and besides, I got looks. That's what the men ask for. At least that's what Jason White asked for. He was my only connection with high society before he passed away. Oh, don't feel sorry for me, because his getting bumped off was my break. They had my legs in every paper in Chicago. That's how I happened to come to New York. I got a contract to dance at an extremely chic joint called the Blue Hour, with a minimum, mind you. All the way from Chicago, I worried no one would meet me when I arrived, but I was wrong. There were about nearly a million reporters at LaGuardia Airport. You'd have thought I was Miss America or a Bueller or somebody. I was really intriguing them into who showed up. That man, Mahoney.
1: How about one more picture, Miss LaPaul? A little more leg? That's it. Thank you.
0: Oh, thank you, boys. Come around and see me at the Blue Hour. I'll give an extra good show if I know you're there.
2: Well, you're pretty smooth at extra good shows, aren't you?
0: I beg your pardon? Oh, it's you.
2: Yeah. Mahoney's your name. Alec Mahoney.
0: I didn't ask your name.
2: My, you're touchy.
0: Wouldn't you like to know?
2: Carry your bag for you?
0: I can afford a porter.
2: Oh, I'd like to speak to you.
0: Call me up sometime.
2: Who killed Jason White?
0: Cop or reporter?
2: Why? You got two different answers?
0: Look, Mahoney, if you could read, you'd know from the papers I had nothing to do with Jason White's death.
2: I never read the papers, honey. I'm a reporter.
0: Well, I already gave my interview. Now, leave me alone, Mahoney. I went through all this with the Chicago police.
2: Yeah. I know.
0: Well, then why the sudden interest?
2: Because the whole thing smells.
0: Move, Mahoney. You're beginning to bore me.
2: Why were you afraid to tell the police you were at Jason White's apartment the night he was killed?
0: What are we playing? 20 questions?
2: No. Just hunches, honey.
0: Hunches, hmm? Look, Mahoney, Jason White was a nice guy. He liked me, I liked his money. We got along swell as long as he was spending it on me.
2: Did you kill him because he stopped spending it?
0: If that's another hunch, get out of my way before I haul off on you.
2: Oh, now look,
0: honey.
2: Look,
0: there's just two things you can do for me. Drop dead. Good after parting with Mahoney. It made me feel uneasy, as if he knew something important. He seemed awfully nosy about who killed Jason White. He sure would have made a good lawyer. Besides, he wasn't half bad looking. Just the same, I hoped I'd never see him again. I finally got a cab and decided to go straight over to the Blue Hour. Come to think of it, they didn't have anyone meet me at the airport. They've got some nerve treating their star attraction that way. I'd tell them a thing or two. I couldn't believe my eyes when I took a gander at the Blue Hour. It was the most beautiful place I ever saw. Extremely chic. The walls and ceilings were covered with real satin, and the floors were so clean they glistened. There were enough mirrors around to powder 4,000 noses at the same time. And there was an honest-to-goodness band, 10 pieces. They were rehearsing as I entered. Oh, anybody would look good on that stage with that music. And I wasn't going to be the exception. I was in such a daze, I didn't see him come along inside of me. But somehow he had the knack of making you feel his presence.
3: Miss LaPaul?
0: Oh, yeah. How did you know?
3: You're quite famous these days. I'm Anthony Licata.
0: Pleased to meet you, Mr. Licata. I love your joint. I mean, place. Extremely chic. I know I'm going to like working here.
3: I hope so. Follow me, Miss LaPaul.
0: Oh, that band is certainly out of this world.
3: I'm glad you like it. This way, Miss LaPaul.
0: I've never seen anything like it.
3: Why don't you sit down?
0: Oh, thanks. I could use a seat. Those reporters gave me a good going over this morning.
3: What'd you tell them?
0: Oh, the usual stuff, like how many offers I had, and I picked your club because it was the best in town, and I gave them a couple of good shots.
3: Did you tell them anything about Jason White?
0: Well, they were the usual questions.
3: What usual questions?
0: Like, did I love him? Do I miss him? Do I have any idea who killed him?
3: Do you?
0: Look, Mr. Licata, I want to be a dancer, not an information, please.
3: I'm sorry, Miss LaPaul, but I'm very interested in crime. Unsolved crimes.
0: Oh.
3: Just a hobby. Cigarette?
0: Oh, thank you. When do I start working, Mr. Licata?
3: You're on salary already.
0: Oh, gee, thank you. I could start rehearsing right away. I'd be ready by tomorrow night.
3: Well, you must be very tired from the ordeal of everything that happened in Chicago. You take a 2-week rest, then we're going to see.
0: 2 weeks? Well, I'll be deader than a mackerel by then. Mr. Licata, I'm hot as a firecracker now. How long do you think this publicity can last?
3: I'm sorry, Miss LaPaul. I don't think it's possible.
0: You don't think it's possible? Well, I like that. I've waited 6 years for this kind of a chance, and I'm not going to sit on my... I'm not going to just sit and watch it fizzle out.
3: Well, unfortunately, Miss LaPaul, you must be satisfied with the arrangement.
0: Satisfied my foot? I'll get a job somewhere else.
3: You're forgetting one small detail, Miss LaPaul. You're under contract to me. I'm going to see that you stay there.
0: Well, I don't get it. You chase me around in Chicago as if I was studded with diamonds.
3: Well, you are very valuable.
0: What's the game, Licata?
3: Don't you know?
0: No, I don't know.
3: What a shame, Miss LaPaul. I'm sure that before you finished here, you'll play the game very well.
0: I didn't like it. I didn't like it at all. Because it didn't take a Sam Spade to figure out that the game he was playing had something to do with a guy I knew called Jason White. And Jason White was murdered.

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0: There was nothing for me to do but sit there and eat. Who is it?
1: Mahoney.
0: Oh.
2: Hello there, beautiful.
0: Shut up and come in.
2: Well, I'm honored, Miss LaPaul. Tell me, is this to be a social visit or...
0: I'm scared. I need help.
2: Well, your attitude seems to have changed.
0: Did you see a man outside?
2: An autograph hunter?
0: More like a headhunter. He's planted there to watch me.
2: Who planted him?
0: Anthony Licata of the Blue Hour.
2: Licata, huh? Well, this is developing faster than I figured. He sure is impatient.
0: Nuts, he's impatient. He's making me sit around doing nothing for 2 weeks. It's some game we're playing. Only I don't like games, and I'm scared.
2: Well, you do have human instincts.
0: Oh, Mahoney, well, what's going on? Why am I involved?
2: Close the faucet on those crocodile tears, honey.
0: Why don't you believe me?
2: Because you're not playing square with me.
0: What do you want from me, Mahoney?
2: The truth.
0: Oh, White.
2: You were in Jason White's apartment the night he was killed. Weren't you?
0: Yes, I was.
2: What were you doing there?
0: I went to see him.
2: Oh, just like that, huh?
0: He called me and asked me to come right up.
2: Do you always run when a man asks you to come up to his apartment?
0: He sounded frightened. He told me to hurry. I grabbed a taxi and got there as fast as I could. I knocked several times, but there was no answer, so I walked in. Every light in the place was lit, and every chair, table, and drawer was upset. You know that from the newspaper stories. Jason was sitting in the one and only chair left upright. I remember he smiled as I walked in.
2: You got here very quickly, my dear. Thank you.
0: Jason, what happened? What's been going on here?
2: Oh, forget about that. Come over here beside me.
0: I don't understand it.
2: Never mind, my dear. It's unimportant. Listen to me carefully.
0: You sound sick. What's the matter?
2: Nothing, my dear. Don't worry. Here, take this.
0: It's a bottle of perfume.
2: Yes, I've had it for you for a long time. But like most men, I forgot to give it to you. Take it now.
0: You mean you had me rush all the way up here for this? What's the gag? Jason, you're bleeding. You've been hurt. I'll call a doctor.
2: No, Lois, please don't do that. I'd rather have it this way.
0: Who did it, Jason?
2: I don't know. Lois, promise me one thing. Don't open that bottle of perfume until they catch and convict whoever attacked me. If you do, your life will be in danger.
0: I promise, Jason.
2: You better go now. Forget if you were ever here tonight. God bless you, my dear. And thank you. Thank you for everything.
0: Jason. Jason. Jason! And that's exactly what happened, Mahoney, I swear.
2: Do you still have that bottle of perfume?
0: Of course I have.
2: May I see it?
0: Thinking of using it?
2: Perhaps.
0: I keep it in my makeup kit. Here.
2: Wow. Very interesting.
0: What's very interesting?
2: Did you notice the name of this perfume?
0: Yeah, it's in French. I have a hard enough time with my English.
2: Le Bleu.
0: Huh? Sounds like your tongue got stuck.
2: Oh, I get by, honey. I get by. Bleu means the hour, and blue means blue. The hour blue. Or better known as the Blue Hour.
0: The Blue Hour? That's the same name as the nightclub.
2: Well. You catch on fast, don't you? And here's something else for you to mull over. Jason White bought a diamond in Antwerp in 1929 called the Blue Hour. It was called that because it was a perfect blue-white stone worth about $500,000.
0: Holy mackerel.
2: Now, do you know what's in this bottle?
0: Perfume?
2: If you're telling the truth, honey, the Blue Hour diamond is floating around in there.
0: You mean 500 grand worth of... Oh, brother.
2: Yeah. Well, we'll find out in just a minute.
0: No, don't. I told you what Jason said about my life being in danger. If that's open before his murderer is convicted.
2: Give a face, your life is already in danger. Well, cross your fingers. Here goes.
0: Oh, Mahoney.
2: Oh, brother. Look at that thing dazzle.
0: Oh, gee, beautiful.
2: So that's the Blue Hour diamond.
0: Boy, on my finger would that look extreme.

0: Extremely chic.
1: Look, baby. Look, if you want to live to enjoy it, we've got to beat the early bird to the worm. Now, here. Sit down here. You've got a full evening in front of you, honey. Now, here. Here's what you're going to do.
2: Alec wasn't kidding when he said we had a full evening in front of us. He had a plan, and I had to memorize it. I was going to do some acting. And here I come to New York to be a dancer. I was so mixed up with all that happened, I wasn't sure of anything, except that I fell in love with Alec Mahoney. He didn't know it yet, but as soon as things were settled, I was going to let him know. Meanwhile, I felt that Mahoney was staging a play, and I was his leading lady. He said things, had me repeat them till I thought I'd scream, but he assured me one mistake would be fatal. He then picked out my chicest evening gown and had me put it on. I thought I detected a gleam in his eye as I paraded before him, but he pulled himself together, gave me a quick pat on the shoulder, and left. I waited 10 minutes by the clock. We still had Licata's fair-haired boy waiting outside. I then opened the door noisily and stepped out.
3: Hey, you going someplace?
2: Look, stupid, I'm going down to the Blue Hour. If you want to come along, just fall in line behind Teacher. Next.

0: Come in.
1: Good evening, Mr. LaCarta.
2: What are you doing here?
1: I came to see you.
2: Was there something you didn't understand this afternoon?
1: On the contrary, it was all too clear. Aren't you going to ask me to sit down, Tony?
2: Sit down. Don't call me Tony. My name's Anthony.
1: I'm sorry, Anthony.
2: You look pretty good for a second rater.
1: Gee, I'm flattered.
2: I still don't know why you're here.
1: I came to play the game.
2: I see. What caused this sudden change of mind?
1: It's a woman's prerogative, isn't it?
2: Maybe.
1: You see, I know something about you, and I think you've guessed something about me.
2: Stop beating around the bush.
1: All right, Anthony. I know you killed Jason White.
2: For a dumb babe, you think you know an awful lot.
1: I was in the room when you killed Jason.
2: Can you prove it?
1: If I tried hard enough, I might be able to. But that's not why I'm here.
2: Then what did cause this social visit?
1: I think you know I have the Blue Hour Diamond. I have. Put your eyes back in your head, Anthony.
2: So you do have it, huh?
1: Up to this point, you only thought I had it. Isn't that right?
2: What's the deal?
1: I'll make it short and simple. I need money. I couldn't possibly pass that rock. You know your way around. Pass it. Split 50-50, and I'll forget I ever saw you in Jason's apartment.
2: I never said I was there.
1: So you didn't.
2: Give me the diamond.
1: Don't be stupid. I never carry it around. It's too heavy.
3: Where is it?
1: Come to my apartment in about half an hour, and come yourself, Anthony. Leave that hairy ape home. If there's any funny business, you'll never get it.
2: I'll be there. How long?
1: I'm sure you'll do as I say, Anthony, because that diamond must mean a lot to you. After all, you committed murder for it. When I left Picotta's office, the taxi back to my apartment felt like a Turkish bath. Whew. But so far, everything went exactly as Mahoney said it would. He would have been proud of me. I didn't muff a line. Now, the worst that could happen to me was getting killed. The prospect of this didn't appeal at all, and besides, it took me 25 years to find a guy like Mahoney. I wanted to stay around and enjoy him. Once I got back to my apartment, I had nothing to do but wait for LaCarta. It's like waiting for poison to take effect. I turned on every light and the radio. I figured the soft music would help my nerves relax. It didn't. I smoked 16 cigarettes. I know, I counted them. I was sitting there trying to keep my mind, such as it is, off of unpleasant things, and then I heard it. It was the window opening, very softly, in my bedroom. Somebody had come up the fire escape into my room. I should have known that LaCarta wouldn't take a chance and come to see me alone like I told him. He had one of his gorillas in my other room to make sure that I'd be in his power. This apparently had not occurred to Mahoney, who thought he was so smart. I got up from the couch and stood there listening. The guy in there was coming closer because I heard him knock my sewing basket over. I looked around for an effective weapon. Then I spotted it. Just the thing. My big makeup case. I picked it up, hefted it, and I quietly kicked off my shoes and stole over to the bedroom doorway. I leaned back against the wall out of sight as the door started to open. I could see that big gorilla standing there with a gun in the dark with his hat pulled down over his face. Then he started to push his face out into the room.
4: Now, look.
1: Fell back into the bedroom, and I shut the door and stood there. Oh, Mahoney, wherever you are, don't fail me now. Who is it?
5: LaCarta.
1: Oh, come in, Anthony. I'm glad to see you're prompt. It's a sign of good upbringing.
2: You've got to play that radio.
1: Oh, I'm sorry. Shouldn't keep such late hours, Anthony. It's making you nervous.
2: Where's the diamond?
1: Gee, you're in a hurry. Got a date?
2: I got to get back to the club.
1: All right, Anthony. But remember, I don't care what you do with the diamond. I just want 250 grand. My share. Is that clear?
2: You'll get your share.
1: Good. Here's the diamond. Had it in my handbag all evening.
2: Oh, the Blue Hour. I saw it only once, but I knew then that someday I'd have to have that.
1: You saw it in Antwerp in 1929. It meant right, Anthony.
2: How do you know?
1: I have a crystal ball.
2: You know too much.
1: Not any more than you do now, Anthony.
2: What was that report of Mahoney doing here this evening?
1: Mahoney? I don't recall.
2: My man told me he was here.
1: Oh, yeah. He came for an exclusive interview of my life.
2: Did he tell you it was going to end tonight?
1: No.
2: You think for 1 minute I was going to let you run loose, knowing what you do about me? I still don't know how you could have been in that apartment when I had to kill Jason.
1: So you did kill him. Mahoney was right.
2: Oh, Mahoney, eh? I thought so. Only don't count on him, sister, because my boys are out looking for him now.
1: Anthony, let's talk this over, huh? You can keep the diamond. It's yours.
2: You should have stopped at those clip joints back in Chicago. That's where you belong.
1: No. No!
2: Say your prayers.
0: Lois, are you all right? It's me, Mahoney. Mahoney. Are you all right, beautiful? Are you all right?
1: I'm alive.
0: Oh, good. Well, what did you have to hit me on the head for, you big dope?
1: Was that you?
0: Ooh, you know, I almost didn't make it.
1: Well, I never would have spoken to you again, Mahoney. In fact, I never would have spoken to anybody again, would I?
0: Oh, you're going to be all right now, honey.
1: I must have lost 4 pounds tonight.
0: Well, I never heard a woman complain about that before. Come on. Come on, get up, honey. You're all right. You're not hurt. Hey, what's wrong?
1: Nothing. I'm just saying my prayers.
3: Okay, Mr. Paul, would you mind facing the sun just a little more so we can see the sparkle?
4: Yeah, that's it.
3: Hey, you going to collect the reward for turning up White's killer?
4: Yeah, Mr. Paul, what about that?
1: Well, I didn't turn him up. Somebody else did.
3: Yeah, not the way I heard it. Well, why are you going back to Chicago all of a sudden?
1: Oh, that's all, boys. I'm sorry.
3: Well,
4: goodbye, Mr. Paul.
1: Bye.
5: Well, now you're really famous, aren't you?
1: Mahoney, I thought when I didn't hear from you, I thought...
5: Well, I've been busy. You didn't think I was going to let you run out on me, did you?
1: Oh, that. Well, I never really thought about it one way or the other.
5: No?
1: No, I'm still extremely angry with you, as you may well imagine. You haven't even bothered to explain.
5: Well, honey, it was this way. Licata was with Jason White on his trip to Antwerp, and he saw Jason buy the Blue Hour diamond. He offered him all sorts of dough for it, but he wouldn't sell. And Licata never got over it.
1: Holy mackerel. Well, he's over it now. There's just one thing I want to know from you, Mahoney.
5: Hmm?
1: How did you know Licata killed Jason White?
5: Well, I didn't.
1: You mean everything I did, risking my life, playing games with a maniac, was all because you had a hunch?
5: That's right, baby. Never go wrong, Mahoney.
1: Oh!
5: Well, what are you going to do now, beautiful? You're a rich woman now, you know.
1: How do you figure?
5: Well, the diamond legally belongs to you. I think it would hold up in court.
1: Well, I know one thing for sure. I'm giving up the ballet. And for two things, I think I'll get married.
5: Oh. Society, I suppose.
1: Holy mackerel, you're a big dope, Mahoney. It takes a lot of courage for a girl to do what I'm about to do. Will you marry me?
5: Oh, I suppose so.

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1: Miss Trevor will next be seen in the independent artist production, The Velvet Touch. 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Next Thursday, you will hear Kirk Douglas as star of Suspense. 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
0: In The Story of Markham's Death, a suspense play produced, edited, and directed for Shenley by William Spear.
3: You say Phil Martin's run dry?
4: Well, I didn't make it up. My wife got it from Ann. Hasn't written a word in 6 months.
5: Yes, and I got it from Peterson, his publisher. They dropped him from their spring list. Well, bye-bye, Dean of American Mystery Writers. I'm glad to see him go.
3: Phil Martin. I thought that guy'd write from the grave. I don't understand it.
4: I guess it happens to the best of us. Hope he saved his money, but I suspect he hasn't.
3: Phil Martin run dry. I don't get it. I don't get it.
6: No, I didn't get it either. Unless you border on that fringe of abnormality which marks you as a writer, you can't possibly understand the complete futility you feel when your talent is suddenly turned off like a waterspout. I spent as much time staring at the blank paper in my typewriter as I ordinarily spent in writing an entire novel. Oh, Anne could sympathize with me because she loved me, but I didn't need Anne's stupid sympathy.
7: Phil, darling, I'm sure it's only temporary.
6: Temporary? Anne, I can't even write a decent 10-word telegram. Well, it's no use, Anne. I'm afraid I'm through.
7: Oh, no, you can't be. Not anyone as great as you. Though maybe you've done too much. Darling, maybe you'll rest. Why don't you rest for a few months?
6: I've been resting.
7: Well, I mean, get away.
6: Yes, that's my last chance, dear. I'm going to do just that. I'm going abroad.
7: Abroad? Oh, honey, when are we going?
6: We aren't going. I am.
7: Phil, is this a way of letting... I mean...
6: Oh, don't worry, dear. I'm not running out on you. I'll just be gone for a few months.
7: Oh, well, just a few months.
6: Yes, alone. And I told you when I first met you, I'm a complex person. I'm difficult to understand.
7: Yes, dear, I know that. But I thought I understood you.
6: Well, you can't. Nobody can.
7: But I love you, Phil.
6: And I love you, Anne, but that doesn't change matters. I'm going to England for a few months by myself. You don't have a thing to worry about. You keep your apartment and wait for me. The rent's paid through the first of the year. I'll be back before that. Anne Fleming was the beautiful, not overly intelligent type of girl I've associated with since my divorce. Her only family was a half-brother, a petty hoodlum whose habit of always wearing gloves won him the imposing nickname of Kid Gloves. That hadn't helped when he ran his car into a storefront, killing two people just a block from where he'd held up a tavern. Kid Gloves had gone to jail 3 months before I met Anne to serve 40 years for manslaughter and robbery. A very corny plot, the whole thing, including Anne. As I roamed around London, I thought maybe a visit in this city of great mystery tradition would be my answer. And it was. The second day, while wandering around aimlessly in the bombed-out and still unrepaired section of Bloomsbury, I stumbled onto my last inspiration quite by accident.
8: Oh, say, when was all this hit?
9: Oh, right at the start of the war, sir.
8: Oh, then this isn't V-bomb damage.
10: Lord, no, dummy. As a matter of fact, the old house across the street had it the first night Jerry come over.
8: Uh-huh.
10: I'd almost say it was the first house to be hit in the war.
8: Oh, well, did it take only one bomb to level it like that?
10: Well, how many do you think it takes? They've cleaned it up a bit now. Old house, that, too. Built back in 1750.
8: Really?
10: Yeah, pretty well known. Lots of Yanks made their digs there, before the war, that is. A Yankee writer stayed there once when he was here. What was his name, Jackie?
9: E.P. Rowe. No, Poe. Poe.
8: Poe? Say, you don't mean Edgar Allan Poe, do you?
9: That's him.
8: What? Edgar Allan Poe once stayed in that house?
9: That's right. American writer. Acquaintance of yours?
8: Well, hardly a contemporary.
9: What?
8: Oh, nothing.
9: My little Halbert was playing in the rubble there Tuesday last and dug out a box of junk. Maybe some of it was Mr. Poe's. Like to see it?
8: Why, yes, certainly. Well, it's vaguely possible.
6: I looked through the battered steel box. The woman provided me with a cup of tea as I spread the contents out in front of me. It was thrilling somehow to think that these dusty things perhaps had once belonged to the man who had invented the detective story more than 100 years ago. As she went out and I replaced the trinkets, I snagged the faded, musty gray satin lining of the box and accidentally tore it. Trying to get it back together, I only ripped it further. I put my hand under the lining to straighten it, and something fell out. It was a waterproof packet containing 3 yellowed sheets of paper written in a small, fine hand. At the bottom of the third page was the name Edgar Allan Poe. I slipped the packet into my pocket and returned the box.
9: Find anything?
8: No. Just as you said, a lot of worthless trinkets. By the way, I ripped the lining as I was putting everything back.
9: Oh, that's all right.
8: Oh, no, I'd like to give you something for your trouble and for my clumsy damage. Here. And thank you so much.
9: £5? Oh, I say, £5. But the old thing probably ain't worth a threepenny bit.
8: Well, your time, your trouble, and your courtesy are, though. Thank you very much.
9: But £5? Oh, I say.
6: £5 for an original Edgar Allan Poe manuscript. It was a short story written by Poe during his brief stay in England many years before his rise and subsequent fall. As I read and reread the manuscript, I realized that it was an experiment in a completely new mystery technique. Here, in effect, was what Poulter had never discovered in his thesis on the existence of only 32 basic dramatic situations. Suddenly, I realized I was the only one who knew this story, and that I could put it to better use than as a museum piece. Why, here indeed was the 33rd situation. Why, in my hands, it could blossom forth as a novel, a film, a radio play. I was about to be reborn, and literary immortality was at my fingertips. I began writing in London and all the way back home. It took me 6 months to complete my work, and then, with everything finished, I burned the original Poe composition and sent the novel off to the publisher. Then I called Anne.
11: Will it be a big success, darling?
8: Big success? Well, I've never been as confident of anything in my life.
11: Oh, that's wonderful. They said you were through.
8: I told you. A rest was all I needed. A change of scenery.
11: I'm proud of you, Phil. I'm so proud.
8: I'm glad.
11: Now, Phil, maybe you'll think differently about things.
8: I'm so glad.
11: Phil, you aren't even listening to me.
8: Huh? I'm sorry, dear. look, Anne, I'm going to be pretty busy for the next few weeks. Now, I won't be able to see you very often.
11: Oh, I should think you'd have time now that...
8: Well, I haven't, but we'll see.
11: We have a date tonight.
8: Well, I'm going to the Mystery Writers' Banquet tonight.
11: And tomorrow?
8: Well, okay, but... I'll come over for you at 8 o'clock, and for once, will you try to be ready on time?
6: Every year on the anniversary of Edgar Allan Poe's birth, the Mystery Writers of America hold a banquet similar to the Academy Award banquet. Instead of awarding Oscars, they give Edgars for the outstanding works of the year. All of a sudden, everybody was looking at me.
12: Now I have a special Edgar to give. This special award goes to the first writer to discover a new and startling different approach to the mystery story since the death of our patron saint, the great Edgar Allan Poe himself. Philip Martin, for your novel, Markham's Death.
6: Yes, a special Edgar for an idea plagiarized from Edgar Allan Poe. The end had justified the means, and I knew that the original manuscript was now only ashes. I was the only one who had ever seen it. I was completely happy and enjoying my victory after the banquet in the quiet of my own home.
13: Mr. Martin?
8: Yes, speaking.
13: This is Dr. Selgrove.
8: Dr. Selgrove?
13: Yes, I'm head of the Academy of American Letters. I want to congratulate you, Mr. Martin. I was at the banquet tonight.
8: Oh, well, thank you, sir.
13: Well, yes, indeed. I've been collecting data on Edward Allan Poe all my life. Your work was in the finest traditions of Poe.
8: Well, that is the supreme compliment, Doctor.
13: Mr. Martin, what did you find behind the lining in that steel box in London?
8: What?
13: It was you, wasn't it?
8: Well, I don't know what you're talking about.
13: Yes, in the truest Poe tradition. So much so that I have reason to believe your idea was once Poe's.
8: Now, look, Doctor, I hope you haven't spread this misinformation around. Why, you're wrong, of course, but... Well, even the faintest suggestion could do me irreparable harm.
13: If you mean, have I been discreet, sir, I have, until now.
8: Well, look, how do you want me to disprove this ridiculous accusation?
13: I'm at the Academy every day. I'll be there tomorrow night until 9:30. The doors close at 8, but I'll wait for you.
8: That will be fine, Doctor. I'll be there around 9.
6: And as I set the receiver back on the hook, I wondered just how much he actually knew and what I would have to do to silence him.
0: For Suspense, Roma Wines are bringing you Mr. Kirk Douglas in The Story of Markham's Death. 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

0: hands of the clock on the wall seemed drugged. They moved so slowly that day. My appointment with Dr. Selgrove was for 9 p.m. I was to be at Ann's at 8. I figured about 20 minutes would wipe that slate clean.
1: Hello, honey. I'll be ready in a minute.
0: I said I'd be here at 8.
1: Oh, dear. This is 8 already, is it?
0: Yes, it's after 8.
1: Oh, I thought it was only about 7:30. I'll hurry.
0: Well, there's no reason.
1: Are we going out?
0: No, Ann, we're not going out. As a matter of fact, we're never going out again.
1: What?
0: I'm sorry, Ann. This is the last time we'll see each other.
1: But Phil, I've told everyone that... Well,
0: what have you told everyone?
1: But that we were going to be married.
0: Well, you shouldn't have. Did I ever say I'd marry you? No, I was married once, and it doesn't work for me.
1: This would be different.
0: Oh, would it? I don't think so. You see, Ann, you're taking up too much of my time.
1: But I wouldn't get in the way, Phil. You know
0: you're
1: that.
0: You're also taking up too much of my thoughts. Well, I probably hit that bad slump a few months ago because of you.
1: Phil.
0: Oh, it wasn't your fault. It was mine, for not realizing it.
1: Phil, you really mean
0: this. Oh, now look.
1: What about me? What about me? What am I going to do?
0: You'll get over it. Here, this should help.
1: What's that?
0: Take it. Just what you like. A roll of nice, clean, new $50 bill. Feel better now?
1: You think you can buy everything with money, don't you? Well, you can't. And stop drumming with that letter opener.
0: Oh, sorry. I didn't realize. Well, that takes care of everything, doesn't it? We're still friends?
1: No. No, we'll never be friends. Phil Martin, you're rotten. You're rotten and you're conceited. You're everything I've ever... I hate you.
0: I said I don't like scenes. Goodbye, Ann.
1: Get out.

0: As I left her apartment, I paused to look at my watch. It was 8:30. I noticed a man fade back into the darkness of the doorway, but outside of the fact that he looked vaguely familiar, I thought nothing more of it. I felt as though a weight had been lifted from my shoulders, at least from one shoulder, and I was on my way to lift the weight from the other one. The Academy of American Letters was just a short distance from Ann's apartment.
1: Mr. Martin?
0: Yes. I take it you're Dr. Selgrove.
1: That's right. Sit